0: He's understood to be among a group seeking to be released and to return home. Shadow Foreign Affairs Minister Ted O'Brien has told Today the government can't just keep saying that no assistance will be provided to returning foreign fighters.
1: The Australian people aren't interested in what help the government might provide these ISIS people. They are interested in what the government's going to do to stop them coming back. That's the objective.
0: Tabcorp has agreed to pay more than $2.7 million in penalties for breaching spam and telemarketing laws. It's the second time ACMA has fined the company for sending non-compliant messages to its VIP customers. The authority's Samantha York says the breaches suggest serious weaknesses in TAB's compliance systems.
2: This time around, the ACMA has accepted a court-enforceable undertaking from TAB in addition to the penalty of $2.7 million.
0: There are calls for the standards of childcare centres to be higher. The independent MLA for Kurrajong is leading the calls. It comes after a centre in Higgins was shut down as regulators found a child remained at immediate risk after a serious medical incident. Tom Emerson says this provider needs to be closely looked at.
3: I pin the blame on the educators, and perhaps that's fair enough. I don't know. They've sacked one of the educators involved and they're investigating others. But I've also seen commentary from some parents who said that the educators they engaged with were great, but management was terrible. So there is a pattern here, and I think that's worth considering, not just at this centre, but with this provider in general.
0: An international student is due to face court accused of committing GST fraud. It's alleged the 28-year-old man lodged more than $5 million in tourist refund scheme claims for luxury watches at Sydney Airport. International travellers can claim a GST refund for imported goods as long as they aren't brought back into Australia. And this week sees Transport Canberra celebrate 100 years of operations. Executive Branch Manager of Bus Operations Ian McGlynn says an old familiar face is out on the roads.
4: We've actually brought Matilda, her name she's affectionately known as, which is a 1949 AEC Regal bus that was part of our fleet here in the ACT. We've brought her out, we've detailed her up, but what we've actually done is one of our new electric buses, we've had her wrapped to look the same.
5: Sports update.
0: The team is in for the Canberra Raiders' home clash against the West Tigers on Saturday afternoon. Zach Hosking has been named to start in the second row this week after Hudson Young was ruled out for the remainder of the season with an Achilles injury. Owen Paddy's also missing the game due to a one-match suspension, bringing Tom Starling to the starting side as well as Morgan Smithies. Jaden Brayley is on the bench, Matty Nicholson on the extended bench, and Sebastian Chris is in the extended squad. Round 21 of the NRL gets underway tonight with the Parramatta Eels hosting the Penrith Panthers. The Panthers are hoping to bounce back after their shock loss to Brisbane, while the Eels are hoping for a big upset as they sit all the way down in 15th. And Aussie baseball sensation Travis Bazzana has hit his ninth home run of the NBL season, starring in Cleveland's win over Minnesota. And that's the latest from the Capital Radio Newsroom.
6: 2CC weather, Alexander Watson Insulation. Canberra's cold. Your house doesn't have to be.
0: Partly cloudy today and a top of 15 degrees. Partly cloudy again tomorrow and 13. Morning frost, then sunny conditions and a top of 12 on Friday. Then 14 and another frost before a partly cloudy day on Saturday. Right now it's 4 in Gungahlin, 4 in Civic and it's 3 degrees in Woden.
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4: Yes, second hour of the program on this Wednesday morning. Hump day, lovely to have your company. 131873, the number to call to have your say for Amaysim, amaysim.com, and tell your pricey telco where to go. I just wanted to give a mention to one of our advertisers, McDonald's. They've been supporting the morning program, the entire network. They've been a supporter of the continuous call team as well, but a gentleman by the name of Louis Trafaletti, who's a franchisee. I think he owns 7 McDonald's, he was telling me yesterday. He invited me into their revamped Kirrawee store. And I've never had a behind-the-scenes tour of a McDonald's restaurant. So it was a dream come true. I got to see all the fries and where they store all the food and everything else. So shout out to Louis and the CEO, Joe. We both, Louis and I, sent him an email, just stirring the pot a little bit with Joe, the CEO of McDonald's. But Louis, thank you to you and your team for making me feel so welcome and for showing me how it all works. They're obviously hugely successful McDonald's restaurants across Australia, but just to see the how it all works behind the scenes, you know, everything from drive through to where they make the burgers and everything else, and you can see the way in which McDonald's staff are trained. You know, there's a lot of young kids in there. There's a you know, middle-aged people as well. I met a few 2GB listeners working at McDonald's yesterday. But the way in which the staff are trained, you can see why having McDonald's on your resume means a lot to future employers, because they know that there's a standard that you have to meet. And if you don't meet that standard, you sadly are not employed by McDonald's. So just a shout out to Louis and his team down there at Kirrawee, and I got to try a few of the new drinks that have just been released, all the different flavours and colours and everything else. So give it a try if you're driving past McDonald's, one of our advertisers here across the radio network. So, yes, well done, Louis. Thank you. And it's nice to form that friendship with you, mate. And we'll stay in touch for no doubt many, many years to come. Breaking news out of the United States. The US military has confirmed it's begun its latest strikes on Iran, marking the 11th consecutive night of American attacks. The US Central Command has said in a statement on X, the strikes are designed to continue degrading Iran's ability to threaten commercial shipping in the Strait of Hormuz. The attack started at 9 a.m. Sydney time. That's according to the military. So that's what's happening there. So what they're doing is they're bombing Pickaxe Mountain, that nuclear site. They've also appeared to blame US partner Jordan for the deaths of at least 2 American troops when an Iranian missile hit a Jordanian airbase last week. The US military has now released the identities of 3 service members killed in the renewed fighting, including 19-year-old Isabella Gonzalez and Tyler Feehan, 25, who died at the airbase in Jordan. So it's certainly escalated the war in the Middle East, that's for sure. Another story, this time coming out of Perth, and you'll probably see this on the news last night, given the horrific details. A 16-year-old boy has been charged with murdering his mother and attempting to kill his sister in an alleged domestic violence homicide at the family home in the southeast of the WA capital. Two crime scenes were established after the 35-year-old woman's body was found in a house on Mills Street in Bentley at about 6:15 this morning. A 12-year-old girl was also found injured on Albany Highway in Cannington, about 600 metres away from the home. After taking the boy into custody at the home, they've now charged him with the alleged stabbing murder of his mother, as well as attempted unlawful killing. He's due to face the Children's Court today. So I just wanted to put that on your radar, because you'll probably see that on the news bulletins tonight at 6 o'clock. Speaking of the TV, I happened to see Tony Abbott on Sky News last night. The former Prime Minister and current Federal Liberal Party president was interviewed by his former Chief of Staff, Peter Credlin. They spoke about a range of things, but I just thought I'd cherry-pick a couple of things that he said in that interview and a couple of the points made by Mr. Abbott. The first point involves his admission that the Liberal Party has become Labor light over the last few years, which, as you know, I believe started under Malcolm Turnbull. This is the reason Conservative voters are looking for alternatives. Tony Abbott addressed it last night.
5: For far too long, there was a conviction deficit and there was a competence deficit, but that's now changed. Mm-hmm. Watch this space. I mean, Angus knows exactly what needs to be done. We've got to scrap the toxic taxes. We've got to end net zero. We've got to end mass migration. We've got to put Australia first. Mm-hmm. And as I said, there are a lot more announcements in the pipeline that will make it crystal clear who the best hope for better government in this country is.
4: Yeah, and Tony Abbott was also asked about Pauline Hanson's pursuit of what she described at the press club as a monoculture or one culture. The former Prime Minister agrees that multiculturalism has failed in recent years.
5: Couple of points, Peter. First, this country has a wonderful culture. It's the core Anglo-Celtic culture, and it's the foundational Judeo-Christian ethos. That's what attracts migrants to this country, and we do them no favours, let alone ourselves, if we suddenly change our culture, supposedly in order to please migrants. Now, there's no doubt that multiculturalism as practice in recent years has failed, and the chief symptom of that was the Bondi massacre. Now, it wasn't just the two shooters. Plainly had not in any way assimilated Australian values, but it's the fact that in response to the Bondi massacre, we had a whole lot of so-called Muslim leaders coming out, not to insist that this was so against Islam, but in fact to criticise us and warn us about the supposed dangers of Islamophobia. Well, frankly, when people are being killed in the name of Islam, there is a problem with Islam, at least as practiced by some, and we've got to be upfront and honest about that, and we've got to deal with it appropriately.
4: Yeah, Tony Abbott's comments last night with Peter Credlin on Sky News, and they're strong, and he's right. So I'm sure there's going to be plenty of people out there listening to those comments that want to have your say, so feel free to jump on the line and let me know. I mean, we want people that to come to this country and live in this country who want to appreciate and also assimilate to our way of life. Now, radical Islam has no place in this country. And the fact that we had the two alleged gunmen, and thank you to Peter for picking up the former Prime Minister and just making sure that he doesn't get himself into any strife. Of course, one of the alleged gunmen is dead, the other is facing court. The fact that they were allegedly allowed to be radicalised and even travel to some terror hotspots and no one picked it up, that's a problem. That's a big, big problem. And we all know the result, 15 innocent people dead at Bondi Beach and dozens more seriously injured. Life-changing injuries. A night I know that I won't, and Sydney will never forget. 131873, the number, 2GB.com. Click onto the feedback icon. Just some breaking news in sport as well. The Sixers have appointed full-time World Cup winning coach Matthew Mott as the Big Bash head coach for the next two seasons. So Matthew Mott, he's taking over as the coach of the Sydney Sixers in the BBL. Now, if you've listened to me over the years, you'll know I'm critical from time to time of the bureaucrats working in these government departments. I maintain there are too many of them, sucking off the teat of the taxpayer. They're incapable of making timely decisions and they make our lives harder. There's another example of it today on the front page of the Courier Mail in Brisbane and involves the mother who gave birth this week to rare quadruplets. Have a listen to this. Jackie Sinnerton is reporting, a Brisbane mother of rare identical quadruplets was told by public housing bureaucrats her online fundraiser was so successful she became ineligible for government-funded rental assistance. Less than 24 hours after Jenita Naamoana's incredible quadruplet story made global headlines, a Department of Housing officer emailed the now mother of eight to tell her she was now considered to have too much cash. This was because generous donors, including a local entrepreneur, had piled more than $60,000 into a GoFundMe setup to help the family meet the costs of raising eight children, including four newborns. Miss Naamoana and her husband, Jothan, live in Brisbane's north side in a small three-bedroom private rental, but four new babies means they need significantly more space. The family's application for social housing was approved in late June. The average wait time on the list is over 2 years. Now, in an email on Tuesday morning, so yesterday morning, a Department of Housing bureaucrat told the family private housing assistance designed to help them get into a rental, including by covering bond or some weeks of rent, had been withdrawn because of all of this money. Now, when I first read this morning, I thought, what? Now, the Housing Minister, Sam O'Connor, after being asked about Ms. Naamoana, said he had moved to exercise his powers as minister to restore the family's private rental assistance, but it shouldn't be up to the minister. I mean, what a heartless thing for the department to do. And it's the reason why I think everyday Australians have completely checked out, lost faith and grown sick of the public service. This Brisbane couple are already raising four children in a cramped three-bedroom rental. Imagine what it's going to be like when they bring the four newborn babies home. That makes eight children and a total of 10 people needing a roof over their heads, food on the table and space where four newborns can safely grow. Now, you'd think that Queensland Housing Department would recognise this, but oh no, they sent that cold clinical email which effectively said, because generous strangers tried to help you, we're cutting you off. Just think about the soul-crushing stupidity of that response. It begs the question, do the people running these departments actually have a heart? Where's the basic human empathy? Where's the common sense? And when did the public service stop being about service and start being about finding administrative technicalities to punish people who are just trying to survive? And it's not isolated to Queensland. It happens all over the country. This is precisely why Australians are fed up. We watch tax dollars vanish into an ever-expanding bloated bureaucracy that feels completely detached from the lived reality of ordinary Aussies. We're governed by rules designed by people who seemingly possess zero emotional intelligence. Public servants who look at a community coming together to save a family of 10 and see it as a violation of the rules. Well, thankfully, common sense has prevailed, but the original decision exposes the entire system for what it is: broken, mechanical, and fundamentally devoid of compassion. If a mother of eight, including newborn quadruplets, can be stripped of rental assistance overnight simply because her neighbours were too generous, the system isn't failing. I think it's rotten at the core. This wasn't a bureaucratic mistake. It was a total failure of basic humanity. If the minister in charge can't teach his department the difference between a loophole and a lifeline, then maybe it's time we start replacing the bureaucrats instead of the families struggling to survive. We'll take a break at 20 past 10. Be back with more in just a sec.
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3: Carl's been in touch via the text line. I think Carl needs a job in the Queensland Housing Department. Mark, if you can't afford to have children, then don't. Why are we paying for people to have eight children? Carl, this woman wasn't expecting to have quadruplets, mate. She wasn't expecting to end up with eight children. And when the community pitches in to raise $60,000, have a heart, mate. Come on. And where I have a problem with it is, within 24, 48 hours of her having these four precious little babies, an email drops into her inbox from the housing department saying, nope, that's it, no more, sorry. Like, come on. I maintain that is heartless. Finance update for you. The All Ordinaries up 12.9.14% to 8,989.8. The dollar buying 70.01 US cents. Now, new polling commissioned by Affordable Energy Australia reveals a growing gap between official climate plans and what everyday households can actually afford. The Compass polling research shows over half of all Australians are unwilling to pay a single dollar more each year to reach net zero. Furthermore, almost 74% refuse to pay more than $50 annually. While the CSIRO's latest Gen Cost report suggests transitioning the electricity system could drive costs up by 13 to 29%, bill payers are only willing to absorb a fraction of that, around 5% of their annual power bill. This divide is hitting public confidence hard, with fewer than 3 in 10 Australians trusting the CSIRO to accurately estimate these transition costs. You all know my position on renewable energy. We were promised now a number of years ago that we're going to have $250, $275 reduction in our power bills. How's that going for you, ladies and gentlemen? Joining me now is Affordable Energy Australia spokesperson Zoe Hilton. She's on the line with me now. Zoe, good morning to you.
4: Hey, Mark. How's it going?
3: Really well, thank you. Look, it's virtually this data is showing us what people like yourself and me have been saying for quite some time, that this pursuit of renewable energy is not doing a thing to drive down our power bills, and most Australians are starting to wake up to that fact.
4: Exactly. I mean, the thing is, Australians supported net zero, they supported the energy transition because they were promised that this would lower their bills, this would give them cheaper energy, and the CSIRO has been a huge part of that. For 7 years, they have been telling Australians renewable energy is the cheapest form of energy, and governments have based their policies on that. They've used that as cover for these ideological targets, which are not lowering bills. All we're having is bills going up and up and up, and Australians are sick of being told something that is clearly not true, and we can see from the CSIRO's own report, we know that net zero policies are going to drive up bills even further. And the critical thing here is that the CSIRO, in their own media release, don't even make that obvious. They don't even mention that net zero is going to put costs up. You have to dive into the data to actually see that fact. What they do say in their media release is, yet again, renewables and storage are the lowest cost pathway to net zero. So they're choosing to put government targets, ideological government policies, above delivering Australians affordable energy, which is what our energy system should do. And we need our institutions, we need our peak scientific organization to be giving us accurate data so that politicians can actually make the right decisions and so that the people of Australia are not going to be lied to.
3: Hear, hear. So just on the CSIRO, we should have the utmost confidence in an organisation and a body like the CSIRO, given the important work that it does. But given the mixed messaging and misinformation that is coming out of the CSIRO, it just makes Australians, and I'm not surprised that, you know, 74% refuse to pay more than $50 annually to achieve net zero. I think most Australians are well within their right right, Zoe, to sit there and say, well, hang on, we're a country that's rich in coal, we're a country that's rich in gas, uranium. Why should I have to fork out more of my hard-earned money to bring our power prices down, given the way in which this has been managed and the poor policy decisions that are being made by our federal government? Is that fair or not?
4: Yeah, precisely. I mean, Australia is one of the most energy-rich countries in the world. It's absolutely insane that one in five Australians currently are in energy hardship or on the brink of energy hardship. That's how many households are being impacted by this. And yes, we have all the resources that we need to have a cheap energy system, and we don't have that. And it's just further evidence of consistent policy failures for our energy system for so many years. I mean, you go back to 2004... Electricity prices have risen 220% since 2004. They've more than tripled. And that, I just think, is insane in a country like ours. And people are sick and tired of it. And we want the truth. And we want to know, how are we going to get back to that affordable energy system that we used to have? And I think the way we do that is to stop banning things. We need to keep every option on the table. And clearly the evidence that we can see from overseas is that we need reliable 24/7 baseload power. We cannot build our grid on 96% intermittent renewables, which is what the current plan is. I mean, you look across the world, there is not a single country that has managed to go high renewables in their grid and still have cheap power. It doesn't exist. The more renewables they have, the more their power tends to go up. And that's just what the data shows us.
3: Geez, it's so refreshing to hear what you're saying, Zoe, and somebody else who's on the same page as myself and a lot of my listeners tuning in across Australia. You just mentioned on, you know, stopping banning things. Here we are as a country doing deals to sell our uranium to other countries to power their own grids, yet we can't even have a conversation, a debate about uranium and nuclear power in this country because of a moratorium. That just doesn't make any sense, does it, Zoe?
4: Exactly. It makes no sense to continue banning nuclear power. We're going to have nuclear submarines in our harbours. Why would we not think it's okay to then put those exact same reactor technologies on land? I mean, it just makes no sense. And we should be, like, if we actually really care about decarbonization across the world, which is what, you know, really matters, it doesn't matter what we do, it matters what the world does, why are we not trying to sell as much uranium as possible to every country we can so that they can have nuclear power? I mean, it defies logic. And so I think we need to lift the uranium mining bans in many states. We need to lift the federal and state nuclear power bans. And I'm sure there's a whole lot of other regulations I could go through that need fixing, but that would be a great start.
3: And here we are with all these so-called climate change ministers like President Bowen, who want to fly up to Fiji and go off to a conference. And, you know, then there was all this talk about the COP conference in Adelaide where people were going to fly halfway around the world to, you know, emit all of these carbon emissions to go to Adelaide and talk about climate change.

0: the hypocrisy is just breathtaking. And it's important for us, Zoe, to continue to call out. Have we heard from Chris Bowen off the back of the CSIRO report that was released last week?
1: I haven't heard anything. As far as I'm aware, he's been silent. We'll see what happens. I think that, yeah, every Australian political leader needs to be explaining to Australians why their electricity bills are going up and what they're going to do to actually bring them down. And that's why we actually have a petition at Affordable Energy Australia. We've got thousands of everyday Australians who've signed this petition calling on Australia's leaders to prioritise affordable, reliable energy. So if you would like to send a message to Australia's leaders, I encourage everyone, go on to affordableenergy.org.au. That's affordableenergy.org.au, and sign the petition, join the movement. We need to tell people who's really boss, and that is the Australian people, and we are calling for affordable, reliable energy, which is what every Australian deserves.
0: Well said. Hey, Zoe, let's keep in touch. Keep me in the loop with anything you're doing, because this is just sort of plays into what we've been saying and what we've been saying for years, that Australians do not want to pay any more money for this pursuit of net zero in a country that produces 1% of the world's emissions. Let's keep in touch, and some of the feedback I'm already getting is saying, wow, how bright is this young woman? And she's spot on. So keep it up. We need more and more people telling the truth out there, Zoe. Thanks for joining us, and keep up the good work.
1: Thanks so much, Mark. Really appreciate it.
0: Well done. That's Zoe Hilton, Affordable Energy Australia spokesperson. So jump onto the website and check it out. And, you know, that CSIRO that's been saying for 7 years, oh, renewables, the cheapest form of electricity and power. Well, not anymore, according to its recent report. So there you are, 131873 to have your say, 2gb.com. Click onto the feedback icon and you can text me, 0460 873 873. We better get to a break. Have your say for Amasium, amasium.com, and tell your pricey telco where to go. And on the way to the break, don't forget, we all need some good news. So if you have some, tell us about it. You can email your good news to us now at drivingjoy@2gb.com. 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
0: Here's a question for you. Do you enjoy a little tipple down the pub or the club or down at the wine bar near you? What are you sort of paying for an alcoholic beverage these days? James O'Doherty, the reason I'm raising this, is reporting today in the Telegraph that booze taxes are about to increase again as new research reveals Sydney is already the third most expensive place on the planet to buy a beer. Ahead of the twice-yearly alcohol tax hike next month, industry groups are pleading with the Albanese government to freeze the sin tax, warning that skyrocketing alcohol prices risk making bootleg booze as widespread as illicit tobacco. According to research released last week by Deutsche Bank, Melbourne is the most expensive place in the world to buy beer, with the price of 500 mils of domestic beer averaging at US$5.27, or about $7.50. Sydney came in third place, just behind Singapore. Separate research investors comparing Australia's beer CPI to the US, Germany, the UK and Japan shows that beer inflation is running faster here than anywhere else. The price of beer and other alcohol is driven up by a six-monthly hike in the alcohol excise, which increases in line with inflation. Now, it's important to note that the tax on tap beer has been frozen until 2027 under a cost of living measure announced by the Albanese government before the last election. But industry groups say the freeze hasn't done anything to keep prices stable. Major booze producers, Lion and Asahi, have increased their prices since the excise freeze, citing other cost pressures. Independent Brewers Association Chief Executive Sabrina Kunz said the current system was unsustainable and the high taxes could make illicit spirits as ubiquitous as illegal cigarettes. Dan Whitten, the managing director of the Robin Hood Hotel at Waverley in Sydney's East, said the biannual tax hike on booze was making it harder for independent venues to operate. Mr. Whitten, who sells standard schooners for $10 and pints for $12.50, said rising government taxes had forced operators to absorb the squeeze or risk pricing customers out of the door. Pubgoer Heather Shanahan said rising alcohol prices had made her less inclined to go to the pub. And that's what it all boils down to. If it's much more affordable for you to stay home, that's what you're going to do. You'll invite the girlfriends or you'll invite your mates over to the man cave at home or, you know, out the back at home to have a little tipple, have a drink and have a laugh. But we want people to get out and enjoy this wonderful city. We want people to go to the bars. We want people to go down to the rocks. You know, John Graham's the Minister for the Economy or Nighttime Economy. We want these venues to be thriving again. But, you know, the more and more taxes we pay, the more and more you think, you know, it's just getting harder and harder to, one, live our lives, but two, go out and enjoy ourselves. And you know what? After the end of a tough week, there's nothing better than going out for a nice cold beer or a wine with the girls or whatever you want to do. But when you go in there in the next couple of weeks, you'll find out that if you're buying a spirit or you're buying a wine, it's going to be even more expensive. So it just goes into the whole cost of living crisis. Everything's going up. We're paying more and more for electricity. Now we're paying more and more to go and have an alcoholic beverage at the pub, the club or the wine bar. Please, Prime Minister, give us a break. 1-3-1-8-7-3, the number, 2GB.com. Click onto the feedback icon if you would like to join us. Mark, I just walked through Moore Park. You know the part that was once a golf course? One person and two dogs. $50 million, what a joke. Well, Marty, Kelly Sloan said the same thing. She went for a walk on the weekend. There was hardly anyone there either. So, you know, and you think about the comparison. If that was golf course today, there'd be people out there playing. And I remember driving along there each and every day on my way to work to see people playing golf. But what a grand idea by the Premier. Let's rip up 8 holes of the golf course and turn it into green space for all the locals that want to come and enjoy the green space. Well, we now know why they want to build these towers across the road. Thanks for getting in touch. 131873, the number. $7 for 500 mils, that's rubbish. A schooner, 425 mils, is around $10. Mark, I can't afford to go out and have a drink from time to time anymore. It's just too expensive, from Craig. Regarding beer prices, they must have surveyed Canberra. You can't buy a pint for under $15 anywhere. Pub or club or wine bar anywhere. Mark, booze prices are definitely the highest, but don't go on an American cruise. A glass of wine at $15 Australian is almost $20 due to conversion rates. Well, that was the thing that got me when we went to Vegas. You know, the rate wasn't all that bad, switching Australian dollars into American dollars, but, geez, it's not cheap over there anymore, is it, in places like Las Vegas? And as for places where you can go and get something for free, you know, you hear all these stories, oh, you can get a free drink here or you can get a free drink. No, I don't think I got one free drink over there, apart from when the boss bought me one, apart from that. So you've got to factor it all in when you're travelling overseas, the different economies and everything else. So anyway, hopefully you've booked your tickets, because I'd love for you to come. We'll have plenty of fun, put it that way. And there's some special things planned for our listeners that are coming to Vegas in 2027. 131873, the number, 2GB.com. Click onto the feedback icon. I just want to play you a couple of pieces of audio here. Angus Taylor, he's called out Claire O'Neill on her comments regarding the Australian flag. I'll have a bit to say about that a little later in the program. He was speaking to the media at the Rocks in Sydney. Here's a little of what Angus Taylor's had to say.
13: It's extraordinary that Claire O'Neill is out there today and she can't confirm that we should keep our Australian flag. She can't confirm that we should keep our Australian flag. Well, I'll tell you what, I am proud of our Australian flag. I know all Liberals and Nationals are proud of our Australian flag, and we will keep it. We will keep our flag. Well, I don't know what Claire O'Neill wants to do with it.
0: Yep, hear, hear. Strong comments from Angus Taylor, and rightfully so, and I'll have a bit to say about it after the news at 11. And Pauline Hanson, she's been on 4BC this morning, having a chat to my colleague Gary Hardgrave, and she was asked whether she would like to be the Prime Minister, a question that she's been asked from time to time. Here's a response.
14: If I can make a difference in this country, yes, I do, because everyone out there would answer themselves yes. Give me the job for a day or two, and I'll tell you what I'd do about this country and try and clean it up. So who wouldn't? If you got passionate about what's happening and you feel for the people out there living in poverty and the despair and everything like that, of course you'd want to be Prime Minister if you have an opportunity to actually turn it around and make a difference.
0: That's probably the strongest I've heard, Senator Hanson, in relation to wanting to become the Prime Minister. So, yes, she does want to become the next PM of Australia. It's 16 to 11.
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0: Finance update for you at 12.5 to 11. The All Ordinaries up 34.639% to 9,011.5. The dollar 70.02 US cents. And just on the sporting front, Australian sprint star Tori Lewis has warmed up for the Commonwealth Games in perfect fashion, setting a new 100-metre record just days out from the competition start in Glasgow. Come on, Aussies. Aussie, Aussie, Aussie. Oi, oi, oi. Well, the notorious high mum scam has cost Australians millions over the past decade, but artificial intelligence is making it far more dangerous. Traditionally, fraudsters relied on simple text messages pretending to be a child in trouble with a broken phone. Now scammers are using AI voice cloning tech to turn those texts into realistic phone calls. And this is really scary. Experts warn that criminals need as little as 10 seconds of audio, which could be scraped from social media or voicemail to mimic a loved one's voice. These deepfake tactics are even spreading into corporate impersonation scams targeting finance departments directly. To delve deeper into this, I'm pleased to say the former special advisor to the Prime Minister on cybersecurity and Cyber CX Chief Strategy Officer, Alistair McGibbon. He's on the line with me now. Alistair, good morning to you.
25: G'day, Mark. How are you?
0: Mate, really well. Thank you for joining me. It is Alistair. It's not an AI, artificial intelligence phone call, is it, mate?
25: It's definitely Alistair, but he's no longer at Cyber CX, just for the record.
0: Oh,
25: but,
0: okay.
25: Apologies. Same guy, different brand. How are you?
0: Apologies. Mate, I'm very, very well. I think I've said this to you in the past. I'm fascinated by this AI thing, right? And I'm learning slowly more and more about it, okay? So that's the first thing I'd say. The second point I'd make is I'm bloody scared of it because I see some of these pictures and videos on the internet now and I don't know what's real and what's fake. And, you know, as somebody who sits here and does live radio for a living, you've got to be very, very careful on what you believe and what you don't. And then there comes this scamming of people. I took a phone call last night and it was clearly AI because the person that was on the other end of the phone didn't give me the answers to the questions that I was asking. So how do we know? First question, how do we know what's real and what's fake?
25: So this issue of the deep fakes, as we would call them, is just becoming huge, Mark. So you're right to be scared and you're right to be sceptical. Short answer is we don't know how to find out necessarily what's real anymore, and that's the point. Most people, when they're surveyed, feel more comfortable that they can identify deep fakes than they actually are capable of finding them. So every study will tell you, it's like, no, I reckon I'd be able to pick the doctored photograph or the phone call or the video that's fake. And when they're tested, those people aren't as good at it as they think. And that it's the gap there between what we think we're able to do and what the reality of what we're able to do in picking out those fakes that the scammers are playing in.
0: Yeah.
25: And it's very profitable.
0: Are there any sort of tips here, Alistair, that you can give us on how to catch out the scammers and some of these, you know, AI deep fakes?
25: Look, there are. So traditionally, so for the last 20 or so years, I would have said to you, do things like out-of-band communications. So it's things like, hey, I'll call you back and you look up the phone number. Let's say it's your bank claiming to call you. Don't take the phone number that they're telling you to call back on. Look up the phone number on one of your statements to call them back on. It's what we call out-of-band communication. You've got my other number. Feel free to call me on that one. So I'm thinking about the Hey Mum stuff, right? There's a classic example of, I've actually had a child genuinely called me one day saying to me early in the morning, he says, I've lost my phone last night. Genuinely, it was him. He'd also lost his shirt, but that's a different story altogether. And that was real, and he'd lost his phone. But these Hey Mum things are really scary, right? So why wouldn't you go back to the person and say, hey, you know, our first dog, what's the name of it?
0: Hmm.
25: Or, hey, dog's name, you know, say it's Spot. Well, it's not really a child, right?
0: Hmm.
25: So it's asking questions. If it's video, which increasingly criminals are doing, particularly in corporate settings, get the person on the video to do something like, hey, could you step back from the camera for a second and then come back to it? Because at that point, the AI will often get janky and it will show the real person versus the image they're presenting to you. So it's getting them to do or say something that only you would know and they would know, the real person. Act that is outside the norm for AI. That's where we're getting to.
0: Gotcha. Is the government doing enough in this space? I know there's been announcements in the fact that they're setting up an office and everything else, but are they doing enough to be able to prevent these things from happening? And how do we go about reporting these deep fakes, Alistair?
25: Yeah, well, the government has got...
0: I've lost you. He's gone.
25: ...making banks, telecommunications companies and people like Google and others to start doing more on scams. That's important because they're the service providers that we rely on to help protect us. So that's important. In terms of what the federal government can do itself, it has an anti-scam centre where they're trying to help coordinate those things. But I think the regulatory and legislative approach is a good one. Governments have woken up to this. I've always said this would actually become a federal and national issue, and it will become a voting pattern, a bit like in state elections where you care about education, health, law enforcement and justice. This will become a federal voting pattern. Is our federal government's doing enough? I'm really pleased to see how much governments are doing, actually, and how much big corporations are starting to, apart from, sadly, the social media companies who lagged behind, and they're the key to all of this.
0: Yeah, and it's funny you talk about elections there. I think the election campaigns, we're going to have to be very careful on what we see and what we believe and what's real and what's not. That's something we can probably talk about closer to the election campaign. Alistair, you dropped out a couple of times, so the AI is clearly not happy with what you and I are talking about this morning. So there you are, eh?
25: I do apologise, Mark.
0: No, it's not your fault. It's, mate, I'm blaming AI.
25: Oh, yeah, some type of technology issue. But I think you mentioned something about elections. And look, I think fake news and deep fakes are going to become a very important issue. How you mentioned the concept that you're broadcasting. You need to know what the truth is as you're doing that. And people are making a lot of decisions fast now. We've become an always-on society. We need to start questioning the information that we see, how it was generated, and why someone did that.
0: Yeah. Hey, Alistair, if you're ever in Sydney, mate, well, we should get you into the studio. Maybe we can take a few questions from our listeners because you're an expert on this. I know nothing about it. I'm sort of learning as we go. So if you're up for it, let's do it, eh?
25: That's a date, Mark. Sorry about the connectivity.
0: No, not your fault, mate. It's if you can put a man on the moon, we can't talk to people these days. But, mate, I'd love to have you into the studio to answer some of those listener questions, because you certainly know what you're talking about. Isn't he good? Alistair McGibbon, former National Cybersecurity Advisor and a one-time former Special Advisor to the Prime Minister on cybersecurity. So I'm sure listeners out there tuning in right now are learning more and more about AI. You might be using it at your business. But I just think from an everyday Australian's point of view, especially, and I'm not being ageist here, some older Australians that might not be familiar with how this works, just be very, very careful. You could be talking to an AI bot or artificial intelligence and a scammer on the other end of the phone. We'll take a break at 10:45 to 11, back with more in just a sec.
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0: Just on the way to the news, an eastern suburbs council has approved a plan to reshape its skyline with towers as tall as 100 metres and thousands of more homes. Thomas Sargent reporting that news in the Telegraph today. On top of that, we've got this development at Moore Park. We'll catch up with Stuart Ayres, who's had a bit to say about the state government today, a former government minister himself, now in charge of a body as well. So more after the news.
8: 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Keep your home warm with Rinnai Heating from the Energy People, Fishwick.
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11: It's 10 degrees in Canberra, partly cloudy today and a top of 15. From the Capital Radio Newsroom, good morning. I'm Tia Priest-Willamott. Final preparations are underway for next week's test of the new emergency alert system to be rolled out in Australia. State and territory representatives are meeting with federal counterparts to discuss any concerns ahead of the national test on Monday afternoon. Federal Emergency Management Minister Christy McDonald

0: system. The latest Global Women's Health Index revealed a decline in their health and well-being across key measures over the past 3 years. Infertility psychologist Narelle Dickinson has told Today these findings cannot be dismissed as a lack of resilience.
1: The stress, the worry, the sadness and the anger of women has climbed. All of those things have gotten worse in the last 3 years, but I think we probably have to look at what some of the systemic issues underlying all of this is.
0: Public sector workers will have their say on whether to accept the ACT government's latest wage offer. Members of the Community and Public Sector Union have been offered a 9% pay increase over 3 years, along with cost of living payments linked to inflation. Regional Secretary Maddie Northam says the offer is quite modest.
2: That's why unions had put in a claim for the 5% in the first year, try and make a bit of that catch up. And look, even that, given that CPI is now running at 4% or 4.1%, it shows it would only have been a modest increase.
0: And a new report suggests Canberra's nightlife is thriving, with nearly 30% more venues operating than before the COVID-19 pandemic. The Ingemian Research Report found the ACT has bucked the national trend, avoiding the decline in hospitality venues seen across much of Australia over the past year. Chris Gatfield, Australian Hotels Association General Manager, says there are both positives and negatives from the report.
3: As the jobs and the dollars haven't grown anywhere near as fast, that's more venues chasing a pie that isn't growing at the same rate. So when those numbers outrun revenue, something has to give. And what we're seeing is tighter margins, more competition for the same customers, and venues having to pull back on staff hours just to make the numbers work. So it's kind of a good news, bad news story.
4: Sports update.
0: Tonight, McKellar Park plays host to round of 32 of the Australia Cup, seeing an A-League powerhouse in the nation's capital. Tigers FC will play the Western Sydney Wanderers for a spot in the round of 16. Tigers coach Ali Effie says it'll be a good contest.
5: Our club's always competitive. We have been there in 2019-2021, and after 5 years break, we are on that stage, national stage again. It means a lot. During that time, our club growth was massive.
0: Kickoff is at 7:30 p.m. Australia's fastest woman has smashed her own national 100-metre record this morning, just days out from the Commonwealth Games. 21-year-old Queenslander Tori Lewis ran a sizzling 11.04 seconds during a warm-up meet for Glasgow. And more gold for paddle stars Jessica and Noemi Fox, the Aussie sister act taking out the kayak teams event at the Canoe World Championships. And that's the latest from the Capital Radio Newsroom.
6: 2CC Weather, Alexander Watson Insulation. Canberra's cold. Your house doesn't have to be.
0: Partly cloudy today and a top of 15 degrees. Partly cloudy again tomorrow and 13. Morning frost, then sunny conditions and a top of 12 on Friday. Then 14 and another frost before a partly cloudy day on Saturday. Right now it's 10 in Taylor, 10 in Watson and 7 degrees in Monash.
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4: 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We'll have the good news coming up later in the show. 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All thanks to 2GB and Parramatta BMW, your destination for driving joy. And I have a commercial agreement with Parramatta BMW. Now, Angus Taylor has been asked whether he would be comfortable with Liberal Senator Alex Antic becoming SA Liberal President. The Nine newspapers have reported that Antic is angling for a Liberal and One Nation merger in his home state of South Australia. The opposition leader says it's a matter for the South Australian division and that he'll leave it to them. Mr. Taylor said there won't be any merger with One Nation or anything. That talk we're hearing, that's not going to happen. Asked if he shares concerns of Liberal colleagues about a merger of the Liberal and One Nation parties in South Australia, Mr. Taylor says there will not be a merger. There will be no takeover by another political party of the Liberal Party in South Australia, he says. So that's the latest there. Now, following news this morning from the Australian newspaper that a notorious Perth-born paediatrician and Islamic State terrorist Tariq Kamleh is alive in an Iraqi prison, one of 13 Australian men hoping to be released and returned to our shores. The ISIS operative known as Dr. Jihad was the topic of conversation this morning on the Today Show between the Minister for Environment and Water, Murray Watt, and the Shadow Minister for Foreign Affairs, Ted O'Brien. Have a listen to what the gentlemen have had to say this morning.
5: We've made clear for some time now that we won't be providing any assistance as a government to anyone who's made the absolutely awful decision to go and join a foreign terrorist organisation. That's the approach we've taken in terms of other returns to Australia. No assistance whatsoever
6: from
5: the government.
6: No assistance, but will he be allowed to return? Will he be allowed to return?
5: Well, that remains to be seen.
4: Unbelievable. Well, we've seen what's happened with the so-called ISIS brides. Tony Burke said last week, "Oh, my hands are tied." So if he's released from an Iraqi jail, he'll come home. You watch. Mark my words, this grub will come back to Australia. He'll be arrested. All he needs to find is some weak and woke judge that gives him bail, like the bloke yesterday down in Victoria, or earlier this week. The Shadow Minister for Foreign Affairs, Ted O'Brien, thankfully, he had a different tune.
7: No, Sylvia, point blank. The Coalition would be doing everything in its power to stop this person coming back and others.
6: Do you have the power to stop him from coming back?
7: Well, this is where the Labor government should be doing everything possible. And what you heard from Murray Watt there is the same line they've been running now for months, that the government will do nothing to assist. The Australian people aren't interested in what help the government might provide these ISIS people. They are interested in what the government's going to do to stop them coming back. That's the objective.
4: Exactly. Exactly. We do not want these terrorists and terrorist sympathisers in this country, especially off the back of what happened down at Bondi Beach on December 14. Now, Now, look, I've deliberately waited until the final hour to talk about this because I know Ben Fordham spent a bit of time on it this morning on his program, but there's been a lot of feedback coming through about it, and quite a number of you are saying, Mark, why aren't you talking about it? Well, I just wanted to sort of let it breathe a little bit just to allow more and more people to join the program and to weigh in as well. And I'm talking about the Australian Manufacturing Workers Union wanting the Union Jack removed from the Australian flag, with the union declaring it a symbol of oppression that should disappear. So the union has made the demand in a proposed policy ahead of Labor's national conference in Adelaide this week, arguing the country should remove constant reminders of the old ruling class and colonial empire. So, as a number of you have said throughout the morning, here we go again. And like you, I am sick of this division. Once again, a vocal minority is demanding we dismantle the fundamental symbols of our identity. It's a garbage suggestion, and it should be immediately dismissed. And I'd go a step further and encourage the Australian Labor Party to follow the lead of Pauline Hanson and ask a fundamental question. When are we going to start showing some pride in this country? Having said that, there were a number of people out and about this morning, Claire O'Neill, who couldn't bring herself to dismiss this suggestion. The argument for changing our flag and even moving Australia Day is built on a flawed premise, that erasing our history will somehow heal past wounds. Well, modern Australians know that we cannot change what happened in the 18th and 19th centuries. Acknowledging history, yes, is a duty. But apologising endlessly for something no living Australian created is ridiculous. The AMWU acknowledges that current generations are not responsible for colonial-era actions, yet insists we, quote, inherit the obligation to fix its biggest wrongs by tearing down our symbols. But stripping a flag or pulling down a statue doesn't build a single house, fund a single hospital, or improve the life of a single Indigenous Australian in a remote community. I'll tell you what it is. It's symbolic posturing designed to make inner-city activists feel virtuous. Let's be clear about what happens if we were to give in. It will never be enough. If we change the date of Australia Day and alter the Australian flag, it won't satisfy the protesters or the activists. It will only embolden them. You see, giving in signals that our national identity is negotiable, inviting these activists to push harder for their next radical demand on their list. The Australian flag is not a tool of oppression. It's a unifying shield under which millions of people from every corner of the globe have sought refuge, freedom and opportunity. The Southern Cross represents our unique place in the world. It's guided generations of Australians. The Commonwealth Star embodies the unity of our states and territories. The Union Jack reflects the legal, parliamentary and democratic foundations that made Australia one of the most stable, prosperous and free nations on this planet. To reduce our flag to a reminder of the old ruling class is to ignore the generations of diggers who fought and died under it to defend the very freedoms these protesters used to denounce it. It ignores the hundreds of thousands of new migrants who proudly wave it at citizenship ceremonies every year. It signifies that they've become Australian. The noisy minority would have us believe that Australia is a fundamentally flawed country defined solely by its historical faults. But the Australia of today, I think, is a triumph. We are a vibrant, successful democracy that is the envy of the world. We can respect and honour Indigenous heritage without torching our constitutional history. You see, true reconciliation comes from mutual respect and practical achievements, not from vandalising our heritage to satisfy a progressive political platform. They protest on Australia Day. Well, where are they for the rest of the year? I think it's time to stop caving to the loudest voices in the room. There is nothing wrong with the Australian flag, and it's time for all Australians to stand up, embrace it, and take pride in the extraordinary nation we've built together. You know, the quiet majority of Australians love this nation. They honour its past and believe in its future. It's time we stopped letting a noisy few redefine who we are. You can have your say this morning on 131873. You can email me at 2gb.com. You can text me 0460 873 873. A number of you have asked my thoughts. They're my thoughts. What say you? 131873, the number, 2GB.com. And the other point I would make, and I know there's a few people on the open line already making it, just another diversionary tactic from the unions. Let's take the spotlight away from the government. Let's flood the open line and focus on the idea of removing the union jack from the flag. Why? So we don't talk about the lies from this Albanese government. They think we're stupid. 16 past 11.
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4: The text line's got into meltdown here. Thank you, Mark. Great outline for our country in relation to the flag. Mark, the union, Albanese's mates and the flag. Mark, you're being played. Politics 101, create a distraction from the main issue. The main issue is the Albanese government. Yeah, I just made that point, Stu. Thank you. Wow, Mark, that's the best you've ever said about the flag. I'm just reading some of the ones here that are coming through without trying to sound repetitive. There's a few people saying, Mark, you're the voice for the silent majority. Well, someone's got to say what they believe. And, you know, I run into people from time to time, and when I had a couple of weeks off, they say, Mark, you know what we like about you? You just give it to us straight. Whether we agree or disagree, at least we know where you stand. Well, that's the way I was always brought up. And, you know, like, I listened to a lot of radio when I was growing up, and obviously, when I was given the opportunity to take over the morning show here on 2GB, I thought, well, what would I want if I was listening? I'd like to listen to somebody who's got a fairly strong opinion. That way I can either agree or disagree. You know, and one thing that I would say to everybody listening, you know, I get emails from time to time saying, oh, Mark, I can't agree with you on that. That's fine. That's the beauty of the democracy we live in, and that's something we should be eternally grateful for. I don't sit here and suggest that everyone's going to agree with every single thing I say between 9 and midday, but at least you know where I stand. And the beauty about the open line and the text line and the emails is you can put forward your point of view. I love hearing from all different sides of the debate. The only people I won't put to air are the people that say utterly ridiculous things that are going to get themselves and me into trouble. That's the only time we'll reject your calls and not put you on air. Admittedly, some people say, oh, Mark, you didn't take my call. We've only got 3 hours. We can't put everybody to air. I can't literally read every single email and text message that comes through. I've had 439 text messages this morning. I can't physically read each and every one of them. But please know that I do read them off air, and I take on board everything you say. So thank you very much for weighing in here on the 2GB Morning Show. Finance update for you. All ordinaries up 25.1.28% to 9,002.0, the dollar 70.12 US cents. Now, new figures show the New South Wales government's housing strategy has hit a wall. Over the past 4 years, home completions have flatlined in the mid-40,000s, falling well short of what's needed to tackle the state's housing crisis. New density rules and transit-oriented development policies mean predictions suggest New South Wales could miss its National Housing Accord target by more than 150,000 homes by 2029. Experts argue the government's heavy focus on building up, not out, with high-density apartments isn't matching market demand, where buyers are overwhelmingly looking for detached family homes. Former MP Stuart Ayres wrote a brilliant opinion piece today in The Telegraph, so I thought I'd have a chat with Stu. He's also the Chief Executive of the Urban Development Institute of Australia. He's on the line with me now. Stuart, good morning to you.
8: Morning, Mark.
4: It does seem like we're building these high-rise developments here, there and everywhere. I was in Parramatta on Monday and was looking at these towering buildings. My concern is, do we have the infrastructure to be able to handle all of these new builds? But the problem is we aren't building enough homes and units as we go, because as you pointed out in your piece today, those home completions have flatlined in the mid-40,000s. We've got to pull our finger out and get going, haven't we?
8: Absolutely, Mark. You know, New South Wales signed on to the National Housing Accord, an agreement amongst all the states in the Commonwealth to build 1.2 million homes between now and 2029. Started a couple of years ago, and we're well behind the run rate. New South Wales has got to deliver 377,000 homes as part of that accord. We're probably going to finish 150,000 short. That's not just missing the target, that's barely getting out of the starter's gate. And a big focus around the government here in New South Wales is to build more apartments. And apartments are a really important part of the housing mix, except I think what we've seen, particularly with the numbers that we've seen consistently over the last 3.5 years, where they've been stuck in the mid-40,000s, is that that apartments focus has just not delivered the amount of dwellings that we've needed. We should rebalance this, continue to build apartments where they're feasible and where the market wants to buy them, but we've really got to lean a little bit more into those detached family homes that exist in Western Sydney, often referred to as greenfield development. It will require us to fund a bit of infrastructure to make them happen, but there's good opportunities to support that. Good funding opportunities coming from the Commonwealth, lots of money still sitting with councils, and a more balanced approach to this, I think, would lift that run rate and get us closer to the target.
4: But if we're not going to meet our targets, Stu, with respect, and we're in the mid-40,000s and we're building these high-rise developments, how are we going to make inroads in those numbers if we're only building those homes in, say, the western suburbs of Sydney? Do we have the room to build these houses that we need?
8: We've got to build both, Mark. So we have to have apartments. They're an absolutely crucial part of the mix. Sydney does need to be a more densely populated city, and we should be leveraging new infrastructure like the metro rails to create higher density opportunities closer to the city. That's a good strategy. The big challenge in Sydney is the construction cost of an apartment often exceeds what people's capacity to pay for it will be in many locations. That's why it's hard to build an apartment in Parramatta or an apartment in Fairfield or an apartment in Penrith, because the cost to deliver those apartments versus what those markets can afford to pay means that developers won't take the risk. And so whilst interest rates are high, this is a good opportunity for the government to lean into using its balance sheet to invest in enabling infrastructure and support growth of detached houses in Western Sydney, get those numbers up. They're probably tracking around 10 to 15,000 below the long-run average. That's the low-hanging fruit. Let's do that. And as we make our apartments a little bit more feasible, we could be a little bit more aggressive on reducing taxes and charges. And if those types of things allow more apartments to come into the market over time, then that's a more balanced approach. What we know is we haven't gone anywhere in 3.5 years. So let's not keep doing the same thing over and over and over again and expecting a different result.
4: So do you support what is on the front page of the Telegraph today, these 870 units at Moore Park? I mean, the other story that's being reported today, Waverley Council voted up by a single vote last night, the Bondi Junction Master Plan. That's 3,000 extra homes to the area in dense towers as high as 100 metres. Do you support those two projects or not?
8: Yeah. Well, I think the Bondi Junction one is a really good example of utilising existing infrastructure. It's a well-known transport hub. There's lots of jobs that are already at that location. It can do with good level of revitalisation. I think this is what we want to see from councils, recognising that communities can't stay exactly the same. They've got to be dynamic. What you want, though, is those councils working quite closely with the state government to ensure that the transport infrastructure is matched with those new dwellings. And that's not what we've always seen. That's why making sure future investments in metro rails, continued investment in our bus transport, upgrades to schools and hospitals are absolutely critical. You know, this is a compact between the public and the government. We need more homes, but we've also got to see a government that continues to invest in the infrastructure to support that. Now, Mark, at the moment, the Commonwealth government, it's got a $10 billion program to support first home buyers, and New South Wales is one of the only states in the country that hasn't signed a deal. Like, literally, the federal government wants to give money and concessional loans to the state government to be able to fund that. We've seen deals in South Australia, in Western Australia, in Queensland. New South Wales should get its fair share of that. So there's good opportunities for Chris Minns and Daniel Mookie and Paul Scully to cut a deal with the Commonwealth to get our fair share there. And then the other thing that we can do is also support councils who have got lots of money that have been collected from developers for infrastructure. There's often a gap that's created between the amount of money they collect and the cost of the infrastructure. That's low-hanging fruit for New South Wales government as well. Support those councils with a bit of top-up money, and you'll see a lot more enabling infrastructure come into the ground, and a lot more homes will get delivered for that.
4: Yeah, like I said, I was out at Parramatta on Monday, Stu, and I looked at all these high-rise developments, and then I looked down, you know, out the window from where I was broadcasting, and then I saw bumper-to-bumper traffic. And then I thought about parking. And, I mean, this is the thing we need to think about. It's all well and good for us to say, you know, and we pick up the paper today and we read about the Bondi Junction Master Plan. We read about what they want to do at Moore Park. I got wind of a state significant development down in my neck of the woods at Sylvania where they want to build these massive towers and put these units up. If we haven't got the infrastructure to be able to support them, we're just going to make life even more difficult for, you know, hardworking Aussies that go about their business when they're sitting in bumper-to-bumper traffic, peak hour traffic, they can't find parking and they can't go about their daily lives. So it's all got to be factored in, hasn't it?
8: Absolutely, Mark. What we know is we're not building enough homes. And we shouldn't just build one type of home. There's not one type of family. There's not one type of household. We should be creating more opportunities for older Australians to move into retirement villages, freeing up their stock for families to move into their homes. We should be building smaller apartments that allow people who want to get onto the property ladder to be able to access something that they can afford that suits them at their particular time. We should make sure that we leverage the fantastic new infrastructure we've got across the city and making sure that we get greater density around those train stations at the same time as creating an opportunity for a family that wants to own a home that might have a backyard that's a little bit further away from the city but suits their needs. We shouldn't put all our eggs in one basket. We should be spreading that out right across the city, and we should be making sure that there's a clear infrastructure agenda to support the future housing growth that we need to support the population. And even if we did step back on things like migration and slow that number down, we're still going to need to make up for the gap that we've had over the last 3.5 years. And in fact, that gap's been building for a long time. So the answer is not less homes. The answer is more homes. And governments have got to get much clearer and much more consistent with their infrastructure investments to support that.
4: I want to throw two political questions at you, Stuart. You understand politics better than most. It seems like Chris Minns at the moment, the Premier, is cutting ribbons for a lot of the projects announced by governments that you've been a part of. How do you feel about that, Stuart?
8: Well, the government I was a part of, Mark, took a really long-term focus to New South Wales. We knew a lot of projects that we started we weren't going to be the people cutting the ribbons on those. But, you know, governments need to be elected to serve all the people of New South Wales, not just the people who vote for them. And you should be making decisions that you know are going to empower people over the long term. Hey, I would love to have won my election. I didn't. Someone else took power. But the decisions that were made by that previous government, they weren't made to try and win votes. They were made to set New South Wales up for the future. And if someone else gets to cut the ribbon along the way, well, that's the way democracy works.
4: Well, with that said, Stuart, I've been critical of the Premier for not having a long-term vision for this city. It seems like, yes, he's prepared to cut ribbons, but I'm still waiting. You know, he keeps presenting himself as a decent fella, and I really like Chris Minns. I think he's a great fella. But you can be a great bloke, but you've also got to be a decent politician. Are you concerned that there's no long-term vision under this Labor government?
8: Well, I think the infrastructure question is a genuine one that the government has to answer. In their most recent budget, they forecast that infrastructure spending would decline to less than 2% of gross state product. It's hard to see how we fund the infrastructure to support the growth of new housing if that share of infrastructure is going to continue to decline. The challenge with government, Mark, is you've got to make some pretty tough calls. You've got to work out where you reduce expenditure so that you can spend more money on other things that are more important. The government collects a lot of taxpayers' money in taxes. They're spending more money than they've ever spent before. The size of the state budget is quite large. So this often becomes a question about priorities. And from where I sit today, the most important social and economic challenge is how do we close the gap on the housing that we need? It is like the base level of society. Someone's got to have a safe place that they can call home, whether they're an owner or a renter, and we simply don't have enough homes. And so our priority should be making sure we make the infrastructure investments that deliver more housing right across Sydney and across parts of New South Wales, like the Central Coast, Hunter, Illawarra. These are all fantastic places to live. If you actually give people a great place to live, they tend to be much more invested in their community. The communities tend to be safer, they tend to be more active and more dynamic, and you get a better society. Let's start with those foundational principles. Let's make sure we allocate taxpayers' money on things that move the dial there, and we'll have a better New South Wales.
4: Here's a curly one for you. Are you still arrested on Liberal, or have you spoken to One Nation? They need a few candidates at the next election.
8: Well, these days I work for everyone. I work for the members of the UDIA, and our job's about closing the gap. But, Mark, everyone knows my political colours. I was a Liberal Party member during my time in Parliament. Yeah. I'm still a Liberal Party member. I don't shy away from that. And, you know, my colours are nailed to the mast. I've always believed in their values. They still drive me today. But I work right across the political spectrum, trying to get more places people can call home.
4: All right. Fantastic. Thank you, Stuart. Nice to chat.
8: You too. Anytime, Mark. Anytime.
4: Surely I'll see you at the footy sometime soon. He loves his rugby league. He's a Penrith Panthers supporter. Stuart Ayres, a good man too. Anyway, interesting chat. I had to throw a couple of political questions at him, given his history as a politician in the state of New South Wales and a government minister these days, chief executive of the Urban Development Institute of Australia, about the vision and the need to build more homes because we flatline, mid-40,000s, nowhere near. And according to the National Housing Accord target, we're going to miss it by about 150,000 homes by 2029. We've got to pull our finger out and get going. 26 to midday.
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21: there are calls for the Housing Minister and ACT government to act quickly to fix or replace broken heaters in public housing.
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22: The US military has confirmed its first troop deaths from direct Iranian fire since the opening days of the Middle East conflict.
20: When you need to know, Canberra's news leader is 2CC.
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4: Hayden's been in touch. Mark, car broken down, Hume Highway, Liverpool at Memorial Avenue, right lane blocked southbound. So Hume Highway, Liverpool, Memorial Avenue, right lane blocked southbound. A car broken down there. Thank you, Hayden. Good morning, Mark. We should also be concerned about water. We have more people, more homes and more infrastructure all reliant on water, writes Barbara. Yeah, something my colleague Michael McLaren has been talking a fair bit about, and we'll catch up with him in the next 10 minutes. Francesco's at Guildford West. Francesco, good morning to you.
27: Oh, how are you, Mark?
4: Good, thank you, buddy.
27: Yeah, look, what Stuart didn't mention, and I know why he's not going to mention, is AI. So once AI kicks in, that's going to get rid of a lot of well-paid, white-collar-style jobs. Mm. So what's the point in building, like what you saw in Parramatta? I live next to Parramatta. I hardly go there, but I went there last week, and you've got a 65-storey apartment tower that's just about ready to be finished, the ones that you saw when you were there recently. What for? Are we going to have Australia's going to end up being 30% of people are going to be cleaning houses and apartments, 30% of people are going to be washing cars, and then 30% of people are going to be doing professional-style jobs.
4: Yep.
27: They're not even, you know, once AI kicks in, it's going to get rid of so many white-collar jobs. And when I say white-collar, I'm talking about people with honours degrees in economics, in law, and all those type of things. It's madness.
4: Yeah, you're right, Francesco. You've made a good point. Thanks for calling in, mate. I really appreciate it. 131873, the number, 2gb.com. Click onto the feedback icon. Dennis at Heathcote. Morning, Dennis.
28: Hello, Mark. It's a pleasure. Can I talk about the Australian flag for a minute,
4: too? Go for your life, mate. Go for your life.
28: I want to run a flag up the pole at the Olympic Games when one of our swimmers wins a gold that's got an orange kangaroo and a green background, and everybody in the world looks at it and says, that's Australia. They just won a medal. Whereas at the moment, they think it's Great Britain. And look, if you need to appease the Indigenous people that were here before the colonials or whatever, you could probably put their little circle up on one of the corners of it.
4: Well, Dennis, I look at the Australian flag now. And I think the rest of the world looks at the Australian flag at an Olympic Games or at a major event and they say, that's Australia. Okay, the Union Jack, yes, is the British flag, but the Union Jack is the entire flag for Great Britain. You know, Great Britain is a part of our history. So I don't advocate for changing the flag at all. That's what we've got. That's what we should be proud of. And we should come together as one because we are one and free, not young and free anymore, and continue to be a very proud nation like we are Australia. Let's not give in to the noisy minority, Dennis. Let's not give in to them because then they just continue to push on with all of their division and what's their next radical idea. It's Daniel Jones' birthday today, one half of Savage Garden. Dennis just spoke about animals. Here's the animal song.

0: Savage Garden, Daniel Jones celebrating his 53rd birthday today. Happy birthday to Daniel. We'll take a break. Michael McLaren right after this.
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0: Another finance update for you. The All Ordinaries up 16.1.18% to 8,993.0. The dollar, 70.04 US cents. Some liked Savage Garden, some didn't. Thank you, men. Morning, Mark. Thanks for one of the best live longer songs in the whole wide world. Have an ace day. Thank you, men. I'm glad you enjoyed it. Look, I never like when decisions are made like this in the media, but we will report it. Michael Lallo is reporting at the Herald that Network 10 is dumping its struggling nightly news and current affairs program, 10 News Plus, from its weekday lineup. Although the program will continue to air on Sundays, in its place, the broadcaster will expand its flagship 5pm weeknight news bulletins from 1 hour to 90 minutes. So that decision's been made, and given their ratings and everything else, it's probably hardly surprising. This bloke doesn't have a problem with ratings. He's flying, Michael McLaren. Hello, Michael.
10: Hello, Mark. 90 minutes of news?
0: Mm.
10: No one's going to sit through that. I remember when it was half an hour. And then occasionally you'd have an hour special because, you know, a monarch had passed or the American election had happened or we had an election or whatever and there was need for extra coverage. And then it became an hour because it's easy to get your Australian content quota up and it's, you know, you've already produced it so you just churn it out again. So 90 minutes.
0: It's a lot of news. I mean,
10: no one's going to sit through. The producers aren't even going to sit through that. There's not enough news around. I mean, you're going to end up with, you know...
0: Yes, but Michael...
10: The horoscopes will come back.
0: Michael. The problem is no one's sitting through the half an hour at the moment of news.
10: Well, I understand that. 10, so. I know. The plus... Didn't deliver, but 90 minutes, come on.
0: Well, it's an easy rebrand. They're just going to take the plus away. It's just 10 news. Just take the plus away and you're sweet.
10: Exactly.
0: Anyway, I don't like seeing these things happen.
10: No, I'm not sure 90 minutes is a good idea.
0: I'm sure people will probably be out of jobs and the like, but
10: isn't
0: anyway.
10: There a game show they could put on or something?
0: Hmm.
10: I don't know. People...
0: I've told you I love Tipping Point, don't I? I do love Tipping Point.
10: I know you love Tipping Point. I know. I look, yeah... I said, and I was a little courageous to do it at the time because Nine owned us. Mm. I wasn't a big rap on it.
0: What's wrong with you?
10: No, it was...
0: It's the greatest game show in the history of game shows.
10: That is a big call.
0: Well, I'd stand by it.
10: It's better than Sale of the Century.
0: Oh, boring.
10: What?
0: Sale of the
10: Century.
0: Boring. Mate, Tipping Point. You watch that little counter thing go.
10: That's what I mean. Is it donk, donk, donk, donk, donk, donk,
0: I reckon
10: donk,
0: you'd
10: donk.
0: Go good in a game show. Your knowledge is pretty good.
10: I don't know if I would or not, but I'd have to stay awake through the half hour. I mean, watching these little... It's like watching, Tetris or something in reverse. And then the people in the background, go again.
0: Well, it's better than Deal or No Deal.
10: Well, I'm not saying it isn't. all this strange.
0: All right. Well, you can run with this afternoon. What is the best game show of all time? Well,
10: that's never been done on radio before.
0: Well, I'll tell you.
10: Well, you want to ask them what their favourite biscuit is?
0: You know what their answer will be?
10: What?
0: Tipping Point.
10: Probably because you told them to say that.
0: Maybe I'm biased because I love Todd.
10: I love Todd.
0: No, it doesn't sound like it.
10: No, I didn't say... No. I mean, you could put Elvis Presley in there. I still wouldn't watch it. Mind you, it'd be a little
0: big, great comeback,
10: wouldn't it?
0: great comeback.
10: Well, he's not dead. You know that as well as I do.
0: You're going to get all the conspiracy theorists ringing in. Anyway, what do you got coming up?
10: He's pumping gas in Illinois. Steve Ferguson, the AHA CEO, will join me. The story bouncing around the News Corp papers today about alcohol tax. It's not just tax. I mean, that's a big part of it, biannual excise.
0: He's a good man, Ferg.
10: Yeah, but it's more than just that. It's rising wages, it's energy costs, it's other taxes, it's all this onerous IR. It all adds up.
0: Yeah.
10: And, I suppose because people enjoy a cold beer, this is where they notice it regularly. But, I mean, it's all through the economy, and this is part of our problem. So I'll speak to Steve about that. Dave Atkins, a great Australian, founder of DAE Global. We probably know him because, you know his work. He's the genius behind a lot of Olympic opening ceremonies and handover ceremonies. And he'll be with me in the studio. As you said, the Commonwealth Games are underway tomorrow.
0: Yep.
10: I don't think too many people know, but it's happening.
0: Thanks, Dan Andrews.
10: Yeah, didn't that go one of the great legacies? Mind you, who was the minister for the Commonwealth Games under Dan Andrews?
0: That's a good trivia question.
10: Jacinda Allen.
0: Was it really?
10: I believe so.
0: Interesting.
10: So, there's great credentials there. So we'll have a chat with him about how you put all this together, because Brisbane 2032 on the way, you've got to try to tie national themes, and it's not easy.
0: And, of course, Todd Woodbridge will be joining you as well to preview what's coming up on Tipping Point later this afternoon that I'll be glued to the TV and watching.
10: You'll be having a catch-up
0: nap. I love it. You know what? If the producers of Tipping Point are listening... Can you get four of the 2GB presenters on Tipping Point? Me,
10: just
0: Michael,
10: not me.
0: Ben and Clinton. Game on. I'm going after the holiday and the 20Gs.
10: Do they even have four people play? I thought it was one at a time, isn't it?
0: We create the rules. We're the power station, mate. Come on. Thank you, Michael.
10: Thank you, mate.
0: Goodbye. There he is, Michael McLaren on your radio after midday.

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1: See, Michael, have a look at this. There's messages coming through left, right and centre here. Levy, I work with 50 blokes. We all get home and watch Tipping Point from Kingy. Agreed, Mark. Tipping Point is the shiz, whatever that means. Thank you, Rick. I appreciate that. Time for the good news. Your chance to win the BMW worth over $90,000, the all-electric iX1. And we had this from Bronwyn. She's emailed us via drivingjoy@2gb.com. And look, I'd ask you, just include your details, where you live, your mobile number, so we can get in touch as well, because if you win, we want you there on the day. Bronwyn spent 30 years as a police officer out there looking after the community before medically retiring from the job, and it took her a few years to find a feet again. But she's now working as a driving instructor, and she says it's given her a real sense of purpose. And here's the part she wanted us to know. After 4 years teaching learners, she reckons young drivers today genuinely do care about their own safety and about everyone else on the road. Sure, they want their P's, but they want to stay safe out there too, and that shift in attitude means fewer crashes, less trauma for families, and less for our first responders to deal with. In her words, she feels like she's making a difference. So congratulations to Bronwyn. You're now in the mix to win the BMW iX1, the fully electric SUV, valued at over $90,000. All you need to do to enter the competition is send us your good news. 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Leave your details, your information, and you could win the new BMW in December. All thanks to Parramatta BMW and 2GB. 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
1: Just some news out of France. The French Parliament has approved the social media ban for children under the age of 15. Children younger than 15 will not be allowed to open a social media account from September 1. The UK is primed to follow suit with a ban for under 16s, as well as a default social media app curfew between midnight and 6 a.m. So the social media ban will come into effect in France. That's it for me today. Thank you very much for your company. Michael McLaren is on the radio after the news at midday. Hey, do me a favour, will you? Bombard him with text messages and emails talking up Tipping Point. Let's change his mind, ladies and gentlemen. We can do it together. Let's get him on board. Tipping Point, the greatest game show in the history of mankind. Anyway, that's enough. I've got to go. Thank you very much for your company. Michael's up next. He'll be followed by Clinton. We're back tomorrow. Have a great afternoon. I'll see you around the roundabout. Tipping Point. Bye-bye.
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12: It's 13 degrees in Canberra, partly cloudy today and a top of 15. From the Capital Radio Newsroom, good afternoon. I'm Tia Priest-Willamott. A new report shows female health is declining across a number of key measures, driven by a rise in skipped medical care. The latest Women's Health Index reveals just one in four women and girls had a preventative cancer screening in the last year. Aggie Cox from the Women's Health Index says more needs to be done to address the issue.
13: Health screening gaps persist amongst Australian women. Although the numbers are moving in the right direction for individual tests, many women still remain unscreened for major health risks.
12: The draft Southern Gateway Planning and Design Framework is now open for public consideration. James Wybrow reports.
14: The long-term plan sets out a vision for how the gateway, extending from Parliament House to Farrer, could develop over the coming decades. The framework divides the corridor into four distinct precincts, which includes several key centres like Curtin, Mawson and Woden Town Centre, and follows

0: The Demos AU Premier National Poll showed the Canberra Liberals would face a swing against them of 12.5% and achieve a primary vote of 21%, while the Greens would fall to an 11% primary vote. Andrew Barr is voters' preferred Chief Minister for 36% of respondents, while opposition leader Mark Pardon was the pick for 32%. Overseas, the US State Department has issued a worldwide alert for its citizens, warning there is a potential for unforeseen escalation in its war with Iran. Australians have also been urged to reconsider the need for overseas travel as tensions escalate. Analysts now fear that global oil prices could push higher if the Strait of Hormuz remains shut. During a fiery exchange with a reporter, President Trump has defended his administration's military strategy.
1: Is the plan to just keep bombing until they give up?
2: There are no signs. Why, do you know something that I don't know?
1: Well, they continue to attack our allies.
2: You don't know what the dialogue is behind the scenes, that they want to meet desperately to try and end it because they're getting decimated. You don't know. You don't know anything.
0: Back here in Canberra, an independent MLA is calling for higher standards across the ACT's childcare sector following the closure of a centre in Higgins. Regulators shut the facility after determining a child remained at immediate risk following a serious medical incident. Tom Emerson says the provider should face close scrutiny.
3: I really welcome the action being taken by the regulators. It's firm action to suspend a centre from operating and saying, look, it is unsafe. It puts parents out, but having these sorts of things happen to your children puts parents out even more. But I think we should also be asking what happens to the providers, these major corporate providers where there are repeated breaches.
0: And Canberrans are being told to stop using the Toy Story 5 collector cup and topper from Hoyt Cinemas. The ACCC has issued a statement saying they've been recalled as the topper can break into small pieces with a risk of serious injury or death from choking if the topper pieces are swallowed. In the news ahead, strength training could be the secret weapon to keeping dementia at bay, and Canberra's public transport is celebrating 100 years of operations. Plus the latest finance and sport here at 2CC.
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0: Strength training could be the secret weapon to keeping dementia at bay. That's according to the latest University of Queensland-led study, which identified frailty as a clinical marker for dementia. Research lead Dr. David Ward says lifting weights can delay, reduce and in some cases improve frailty.
12: In order to prevent or reduce frailty, we do recommend exercise. And any exercise is good, but really the focus should be, if possible, on strength training.
0: A new AI-powered system is being trialled on a 300-metre section of the Monero Highway at Michilago in an effort to reduce wildlife collisions. The technology uses roadside cameras to detect animals near the road and instantly activates warning signs for approaching drivers. Wildcare Queanbeyan President Elena Guaracino says the area is a major kangaroo hotspot.
13: Normally when you drive past there are dead kangaroos probably every 2 to 10 metres, and it's normal to see about 30 dead kangaroos on that short stretch of about, I don't know, 300 metres. It's probably one of the worst stretches on the Monero Highway.
0: And Canberra's public transport is celebrating 100 years this week. As part of the celebrations, an old diesel bus from the 40s has been brought out of storage, as well as an electric bus dressed up to look like it. Transport Canberra Executive Branch Manager of Bus Operations Ian McGlynn says it's an eye-catcher.
14: So it's a really nice-looking old bus, and the new electric bus, which has been wrapped to look like it, will actually be a good eye-catcher around town and get people talking around their fondest memories of public transport, especially if you've grown up here.
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1: The ASX 200 is up 21 points at 8,814. Gold is selling at $4,122 an ounce, and one Australian dollar is buying 70.05 US cents.
0: Sports update.
1: The team is in for the Canberra Raiders' home clash against the West Tigers on Saturday afternoon. Zach Hosking has been named to start in the second row this week after Hudson Young was ruled out for the remainder of the season with an Achilles injury. Owen Paddy's also missing the game due to a one-match suspension, bringing Tom Starling to the starting side as well as Morgan Smithies. Jaden Brayley is on the bench, Matty Nicholson on the extended bench, and Sebastian Chris is in the extended squad. The Giants are vowing to overcome their hot and cold form in Saturday's AFL Sydney Derby against the Swans. Speaking on Sports Today, Connor Iden says their old rivals can expect a physical battle.
2: They'll be coming after us again, but you know we'll be going after them as well. It's always pretty heavy in the contest. There's a bit of lippy out there and a really physical battle. So you know we'll save our cash, no silly fights and things like that. But yeah, it'll be physical around the contest.
1: And Aussie baseball sensation Travis Bazzana has hit his ninth home run of the NBL season, starring in Cleveland's win over Minnesota. And that's the latest from the Capital Radio Newsroom.
3: 2CC weather. Alexander Watson Insulation. Canberra's cold. Your house doesn't have to be.
1: Partly cloudy today and a top of 15 degrees. Partly cloudy again tomorrow and 13. Morning frost, then sunny conditions and a top of 12 on Friday. Then 14 and another frost before a partly cloudy day on Saturday. Right now it's 13 in Ngunnawal, 13 in Dixon, and it's 9 degrees in Gordon.
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3: 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This is Afternoons with Michael McLaren.
6: Well, it is. Good afternoon. Good to be with you. Middle of the working week on the old hump day, Wednesday, July 22. Good to have your company. Thanks for being with us all over the eastern seaboard. 131873 is the open line number, of course. 131873. Get in early, have your say. We had so many calls and texts, we just really couldn't even begin to get to them yesterday. But if you get in early, we'll get going early. 131873. Keep the texts coming as well. 0460873873. And there is always email, of course, if you've got a bit of a longer thing you want to send or an attachment or whatever it is, 2gb.com or 4bc.com.au. Just click on the feedback icon. A story doing the rounds in the News Corp papers today concerns alcohol tax, rising levels. Of course, we have a freeze on tap beer excise until 2027. That'll probably be lifted, but at the moment, we have a biannual excise increase for alcohol. It's making the local industry uncompetitive because we have international competitors pouring their stuff literally over the border without the same sort of tax impost. They've got quantity of scale and lower wages and lower energy and all the input costs wherever they make their stuff is lower. They then bring it into Australia, often thanks to a free trade agreement minus any sort of tariff. And we're asking our local brewers and industry to survive. I mean, it's crazy. We're tying more than one hand. I think it's both hands and both legs, like the Black Knight. We're tying it all behind their back and saying, do your best. Why we would do this, I have no idea. I know why the federal government does it, because it's easy money. They see this as a sin tax. It's a bit like tobacco excise. Well, tobacco's the operative thing, because be careful what you wish for. We've seen with tobacco that if you tax an industry, which people, for whatever reason, enjoy the product of, you tax it enough, the criminal networks will come in and undercut you, and you will create a very significant black market. Well, could alcohol be next? I'll speak with Steve Ferguson from the Australian Hotels Association. He's the CEO. He knows more about this than I think anybody else has forgotten. And I'll speak to him later this hour. After 1 o'clock, David Atkins, a name that I think many Aussies know, certainly around Olympics and Commonwealth Games and some big, big events. I mean, this is the genius, the brains behind some of the opening ceremonies and the handover choreography and these incredible moments of artistry. They're not easy to put together. I mean, you think back to Sydney 2000, Brisbane's going to have their go, obviously, in 2032. But you think, okay, well, you've got to try to capture something in an opening ceremony. The spirit of a nation, the sense of grandeur of an Olympic Games or a Commonwealth Games. Obviously, sport is at its centre, so the athletes have to be the heroes. You don't want to step on anyone's toes, but equally, you want to say something. You don't just want it to be this sort of mundane pantomime while the world watches on. And it's got to be done often with people in an arena. So you don't always have technology at your disposal. It's not like you're a choreographer or cinematographer that can work magic in a Hollywood studio. It's difficult. So I'll speak to him about what it takes to put on an Olympic or a Commonwealth Games opening ceremony. I mean, if anyone knows, David knows. And, of course, the Commonwealth Games get underway tomorrow. Did you know that? They've had two-fifths of zero publicity, but Australia will probably clean up. We might buy into it as the events start to take place and the swimming gets underway and that sort of thing, but it sort of is a bit sad. The Commonwealth Games are a great advantage for Australian athletes because it's a pretty big event 2 years out from an Olympic Games. So, you know, you get a very good exposure in front of good crowds, some pretty decent international competition in certain events and fields. And it's something that isn't available to some other athletes from around the world because they're not part of the Commonwealth. But I guess I could ask you, leading into our chat with David later, you might want to buy into this, 131873. What could we do to jazz up the Commonwealth Games and make them a bit more relevant? I mean, there was some talk that, because, you know, the United States had a little bit of time under the Union Jack, maybe they could be invited to partake in the Commonwealth Games as an associate of the Commonwealth every 4 years. I mean, that'd certainly put a lot more eyeballs on it. You could then theoretically have the Americans host the Commonwealth Games here or there. They've got the facilities, they've got the money. Advertising comes in, it becomes a big deal again. I mean, you obviously couldn't have the Chinese or the Russians. They've got nothing to do with it. But the Americans, you could make a case, I suppose. I don't know. The future of the Commonwealth Games looks shaky because a lot of the Commonwealth nations don't have too much coin, and those that used to, like Australia, no longer have $600 or $700 million to throw at a small version of the Olympics. So where to from here? Well, I guess you've got to look at doing it a slightly different way. Maybe you've got to break the mould, hence the American idea. Anyway, you might have some thoughts. 131873. Now, if you've got some questions about your personal finance, good news. Blake Went from Pretzel will be here at about 1:30. So with all the budget confusion still swirling around, take the advantage of Blake's advice. Give me a call and I'll pop you through and he'll give you the advice that he always does. Blake from Pretzel. After 2 o'clock in the studio with me, Senator Jane Hume, the Deputy Liberal Leader. Now, she wants to talk about a few things, so I said, all right, come on in. But when you think about it, what's dominating conversation at the moment? Well, Barnaby's dog, the unions, who apparently, or the AMWU anyway, who apparently want to erase the Union Jack from the flag, something they think is an oppressive colonial symbol. Or so. I mean, in the real world, there are issues like the tanking economy, which is affecting everybody, whether they know it or not. But the Liberals, for whatever reason, can't cut through. I mean, you go back a decade or two, if Labor were in government and we had the current economic circumstances playing out, as we do, the Liberals would be pulling a 40 in the primary vote. In the two-party preferred, they'd be in front 54-55. to 46 or 45. Today, they're on 19 on a good day. One Nation are getting 30. So something's changed. And no doubt, the collapse in the Liberal brand following the overthrow of Tony Abbott into Malcolm Turnbull, into Scott Morrison and COVID and all the rest of it, and then the absolute failure, which was the Dutton campaign, that is, I think, still lingering. But can they turn it around? Senator Jane Hume will be with me. You might have a question for Jane. You can send it to me via text, and if I get the chance, I'll put it to her. And for those listening on 4BC, you may not be aware, but we have a superstar, almost clairvoyant football tipper on our 2GB program called Chook. As the name suggests, he's a Roosters nut. But we happen to be leading the 2GB tipping competition with him. So we want to bring a bit of that magic to our broader audience. Chook will be with us at about 20 to 3. If you're struggling in your rugby league tips and you need a bit of a leg up in the last, 8 rounds or something, stay tuned at about 20 to 3 and Chook will weave some magic. 131873, the open line number. 17 past 12. Well, look, as you know, I'm not a big devotee of polling because I think it can often be pointless. And in the case of the political cycle, often it destroys any hope of reform or bravery from our leadership because they get spooked by a run of bad polling, you see, which in turn leads to leadership speculation. So they just sort of, they don't want to go there. In short, I often see these fortnightly polls, be they News Poll or Resolve or Roy Morgan or whatever, as a net negative on our body politic. But with that said, on occasion, polling most certainly can have its moment, highlighting something surprising or even concerning about the Australian public mood. And just yesterday, the Special News Poll, which asked 1,238 voters whether they thought Xi Jinping's China posed a threat to national security, it did just that. As Jeff Chambers wrote in The Australian, a major split has emerged in the electorate over whether Xi's China poses a significant threat to national security, with a growing number of left-leaning and university-educated voters rejecting the threat posed by Beijing. Now, of course, hearing that, some might say, well, of course the left-leaning voters don't see it the same way that you or I might, because they might find some synergies in Xi's political or certainly his economic model. And perhaps they're too fixated on Trump to notice what other leaders are up to at the same time. But you see, the university-educated cohort, they're the real worry here. Because once upon a time, university was the domain of the best and the brightest. Now, sure, campus life has always been a breeding ground for agitators and radicals as well, but if this poll is right, to think we now have 41% of university-educated voters in this country who do not believe China poses a significant threat to Australia's national security, well, I find that an alarming statistic. I mean, if it were 10% or something like that, I guess you could dismiss it as the trots in the quad who never grew up, but over 40%? I mean, that's a stonking great number. And what it tells us about our education system is perhaps equally concerning. Is that, in short, how many well-educated Australians could conclude that Xi's China does not pose a significant security threat to this nation? I mean, that's astonishing. But then again, history is replete with stories of populations who failed to see the dangers at their doorstep before it was too late. In the famous case of Troy, they even invited it in, mistaking invasion for generosity. Of course, some have used that timeless analogy here as well in relation to the deep penetration of Chinese government-linked capital into Australia's energy and critical infrastructure sectors. You see, what once looked like an economic gift horse in the early 2000s, or so the argument goes, risks becoming leverage used against us if things turn sour. I mean, the whole Darwin port situation, that's a case in point. Short-sighted fiscal gain, overriding any sense of long-term strategic pain. But you see, if the whole COVID farrago taught us anything, it's that Australia is now very divided on the whole China question. Some of Beijing's most ardent defenders also happen to be some of the Australians who have financially benefited the most from access to China's huge market. Of course, many of them seem to come from Western Australia, where obviously tons of minerals are dug up before they're shipped off to China. Some have even had the audacity, though, to demand that Australia reflect on the language that it uses when discussing China and to treat it with the respect that it deserves. In other words, If there are tensions in the relationship, perhaps we ought to do a bit of navel gazing to work out why that might be. Now, for what it's worth, I totally reject such an assessment. Australia is, of course, open to trading with China, and we're welcoming Chinese people as tourists and students and even residents who wish to become new Australians. But we must simultaneously reserve the right to call out China's destabilising acts, its human rights abuses, and its suspected nefarious ways behind the scenes, even in the cyber realm. You see, to the China defenders, I'll concede this much. Yes, Australia treats Chinese entities differently than we treat their contemporaries from, say, Belgium or Britain. But that's not because Australia is inherently racist toward the Chinese people. It's because those nations don't have a national security law which demands private companies give their government access to data and information for political purposes. It's because those countries not only subscribe to the rules of the WTO, but they adhere to them. It's because we share cultural and political similarities with them. And it's because on the global stage, their allies don't include Iran, Venezuela, Russia and North Korea. It's because, to the best of our knowledge, they don't operate programs in the background of our critical infrastructure like Vault Typhoon, which the CIA says hovers as an effective remote kill switch for the utilities that civilian populations rely upon. And it's because they operate under a rule of law, which we'd recognise as far more reflective of our own compared with the judicial process in what is communist China. Now, again, I want to stress, the average Australian has no bone to pick with the average Chinese person. Many of us now, of course, have good friends here who are of Chinese ancestry, and we see them as our fellow Australians, as our equals. But sensible people, including many of those same Chinese Australians, let's not forget, view the government of Xi Jinping through a very different and necessarily wary eye. You see, to the 41% of the university educated who don't see the threat, to the 48% of Greens supporters or the 43% of Labour voters, I simply ask this. Have you not noticed the military build-up underway in China? Did you miss the stories about the artificial islands and atolls that they've been constructing in the South China Sea and turning them into military bases? Have you forgotten the stories of cyber espionage? Did you miss the multi-billion-dollar sanctions that they applied to innocent Australian farmers and businesses at the height of COVID? Did your Insta algorithm not catch the recent firing of a long-range ballistic missile fitted with a dummy warhead right into the Pacific at the very time our own Prime Minister was there signing security pacts with Fiji and the Solomons? I assume you never read the late Senator Jim Molan's book, Danger on Our Doorstep. Believe me, you should. Perhaps you never pause to ask why Malcolm Turnbull denied Huawei access to the emerging 5G network, or why even Anthony Albanese is now determined to get the Port of Darwin back into Australian hands, why both Liberal and Labor Prime Ministers have stalked their reputations on the AUKUS nuclear submarine pact. I mean, the list goes on, and it all points in one direction. And that's before we even consider the less tangible yet interconnected things like China's domination of the critical rare earth market. I mean, make no mistake about it, Australia most certainly does not want to pick a fight with China. On our own, we'd lose, and we'd lose very quickly. Our military is totally incapable of taking on a nation with an estimated 2 million active personnel, 234 warships, nuclear warheads, and an annual military budget believed to be in the realm of $280 billion. US dollars. In other words, logic says Australia only wants cordial relations with China, built on trade reciprocity and preferably a greater liberalisation from the Chinese when it comes to legal matters. But you see, in the real world, things get complicated, and our alliance with the United States, necessary as it is, may draw us closer to conflict with China than we would otherwise prefer. But despite what some try to argue, Australia really has no alternative than to defer to the Americans for our security guarantee because, let's face it, no one else is going to come to our rescue should the geostrategic environment turn sour. I mean, the sensible people know all of this. Sadly, however, what this news poll shows, or seems to show, is that the ranks of the sensible are thinning. Perhaps for those with a degree cited in the survey who think China posed no threat at all, well, maybe we should stop referring to them as university educated. Instead, we should call them university graduated because they clearly missed a critical part of their education if they can't see the world around them for what it really is. Now, maybe they've been seeped in the comforting syrup of theory for just too long to understand that practice is often a very different beast. I mean, I don't know. But as the percentage of those who prefer to see the world how they'd like it to be, rather than how it is, warts and all, as that percentage continues to grow, Australia's democracy is going to face a looming challenge as the political class try to win a majority whilst simultaneously delivering an agenda that's rooted in reality, but not fiction.
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7: The Prime Minister has outlined a suite of new measures to regulate the growth of artificial intelligence.
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9: The US military has confirmed its first troop deaths from direct Iranian fire since the opening days of the Middle East conflict.
3: When you need to know, Canberra's news leader is 2CC.
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6: Hey, just before we get to all your calls, did you know this? I read this the other day. I had no idea, but every now and then you read an old road rule or one of these sort of things and you think, well, okay, I had no idea. Apparently, you don't have to be wearing a seatbelt when you reverse the vehicle. Did you know that? Joel knew that. Oh, okay. I didn't know that. It says, if I'm not wearing my seatbelt while driving in reverse, my car doesn't beep, bing, or so much as tinkle. I always thought this was kind of weird, says the journo, but it turns out Aussie drivers do not have to wear a seatbelt while they're reversing a car. Drivers, quote, this is rule 264 of the Australian road rules, drivers must wear the seatbelt properly adjusted and fastened unless the driver is reversing the vehicle. Okay, so there's a long explanation. I might get to it later when I read the full thing, but am I the only one that didn't know that? No, Olivia didn't know that. Did you know that, Tom? No. Okay, so Joel's a genius and the rest of us are hopeless. Okay, fine. Joel will be on here tomorrow. 131873. John, g'day.
17: G'day, mate. How are you?
6: Good, John. How are you?
17: Oh, mate, living the dream. Living the dream in the beautiful sunny Rockhampton.
6: Oh, half your luck.
17: Yeah, listen, mate, now we can spend $700 million on a rugby league team, but we can't spend $700 million on bringing the Commonwealth together. Which one actually would do more for the Commonwealth and the country do you think?
6: It's a very good question. Can I give you two answers and you pick the one you reckon's right? The government might say, look, we'll spend $600 million, probably out of the foreign aid budget largely, and that will keep PNG sweet so they don't sign a military deal with China. And the other argument is, as you say, okay, well, we spend money to bring the whole Commonwealth together, and when we sort of further nurture those relations around the world, including with some of the Pacific Islands. I mean, they're the two. Yeah. They're the two responses. I don't know which one's the better one.
17: Well, don't worry about China, mate. They own everything here. They sell everything here, so we don't need to worry about them being a threat because they've already got everything they need from us.
6: Yeah, there is that line of thought. Yeah. No, look, John, I take your point of view. And I tell you what, let's throw that out to the audience. 131873. Okay, John's right. So 600 odd million going to PNG for this Chiefs rugby league team. I'm not against it, but it's a lot of money. And there's people that are waiting for social housing in Australia and people in, you know, hospital ramps and all of that in Adelaide and all that saying, well, hang on, 600 million could probably fix the problem here. I'm paying tax. What are you throwing to the rugby league who's just signed a multi-gazillion dollar TV deal? I mean, why don't they fund it? But this isn't really about expanding rugby league as opposed to expanding Australia's soft power in the region. Now, as I said, what's better? Spending $600 million, which was said to be the cost of hosting the Commonwealth Games, which the Victorians squibbed, or spending $600 million to establish a rugby league team in PNG? No guarantee it'll succeed. But certainly to get it off the ground. Good question. You might have an answer. 131873. Anthony, g'day.
18: Oh, g'day, Michael. How are you?
6: I'm fine, mate.
18: I'm just thinking, I just really love the whole notion of the Commonwealth Games. And I'm thinking that if it's going to cost us $700 million, let's share the bugger around. Right? Let's have a capital city from, you know, five or six, seven different capital cities that could be done. We've already got the infrastructure. It could be done through CHOGM. Right, every 8 years or 12 years, so we know what cities are going to have it. We share it around, so it gives our kids the ability to be on the world stage.
6: Well, look, I think we've got to try everything we can to keep it. I agree with you. It's fantastic for Australian sport.
18: Fiji could have the surfing. We could have surfing in it.
6: Yeah.
18: We could have all the athletics here in Sydney, Wellington, Auckland, New Zealand. There's plenty of places, and we don't have to fork out $700 billion. We fork out a bit and get some benefit in the long run. But the actual thing is, our kids get to compete.
6: Well, this is it, and that gives our athletes an advantage as they head into the Olympics in 2 years' time, because it's still a big stage. It's not the Olympics, but it's still a big stage, and it's very good competition in a lot of the disciplines. The only caveat to that, Anthony, would be, you know, TV rights and things like that come into it, and they help offset the cost. And if you've sort of sprinkled it all over the globe, you know, you've got the marathon in Kenya, and you've got the surfing in Fiji, and then you've got something in Wellington. Yeah, I don't know how a TV network would cover that. That would add to their costs. They'd pay less as a result for the rights, and there are complications. So I understand what you're saying. Whatever we need to do to save it, I agree. But thank you for the call. David, hi.
19: Hi, Michael. Your opening was spot on, but when you sort of half facetiously ask, are they not watching the news, the university graduates, are they not aware of what the ongoing in China? They actually are. They are. They get their news from social media, which is algorithmed and filtered to their likes, and they're anti, like if our kids and all the other kids, they don't read the paper, they don't watch the news on TV. So to answer your question, no, they aren't watching the news. So,
6: yeah, well, a lot of them aren't. And as you say, we've now got this social media algorithm, so it learns pretty quickly what you like and it doesn't feed up what you don't like, and so it just becomes an echo chamber.
19: And it just self-perpetuates, which is, you know, and I think, and I don't think China's, I think they're actually using it on purpose. I mean, they are part of the problem, the algorithm problem. And
6: Wouldn't you if you were them?
19: Absolutely.
6: Yeah.
19: And will they lead?
6: You betcha. Yeah.
19: Why wouldn't you? Trump's not trying to not lose one soldier. China just has to press a button. Well, and they don't need to do anything, and it's all electronic.
6: That's it. People that aren't familiar with that Volt Typhoon thing I mentioned earlier, look it up. The CIA are across that. Now, that's in America, but, of course, there's concern the same sort of thing would be here, that, you know, nefarious technology has been placed in critical infrastructure with what is effectively a remote kill switch. Now, you know, in America, they're concerned about the water grid, the power grid, these sort of things. I mean, if you can, I'm not saying they can, but the concern is they could. They could knock that out. I mean, look what America's doing with Iran. You know, billions and billions of dollars of missiles, bang, bang, bang, bang, they're still standing. It'd be a lot easier to just go hit the red button, boop, and down she goes. Okay, that would cripple an economy. If people think that's all science fiction, read Jim Boland's book, Danger on Our Doorstep. Now, I'm not saying you have to agree with every word, but that man was smart. And I think people, if they want to be educated, should read it. Thanks for the call, David. Always nice to hear from you. Hi, Pam.
20: Oh, hello, Michael. Just a quick call. I was wondering if journalists or you and everyone on your team could start asking where, or someone can ask Albanese to promise that he won't touch people's super.
6: Well, I'll have Jane Hume in the studio with me later. I'll make sure that she makes that pledge from a Liberal point of view. He has been musing about using super or having super work better for the economy, hasn't he? So
20: it's a bit of a worry.
6: It's an opening gambit.
20: And I just think if they just ask, do you promise not to touch, he's got to give an answer.
6: Yeah, I know. But Pam, he did promise on a gazillion cases prior to the previous election that he wouldn't be touching the CGT and negative gearing.
20: I know, but he got into a fair bit of trouble for telling lies. So this time he's really, it'll be interesting what answer he gives.
6: Absolutely. Yep. Okay. Yes. Thank you, Pam. If we ever get to interview the Prime Minister, I will ask. It's a very good question. We'll take a break. The Hotels Association after this.
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6: It's 70 minutes to one. Thank you for being with us. This just threw in the Oz that Donald Trump has formally approved a landmark agreement with Saudi Arabia, and this will provide that country with a civilian nuclear program and potentially even open the door to uranium enrichment. Okay, so the Saudis look like, with the American backing, they're going to be getting a domestic nuclear energy program, I would imagine. That puts a bit more of a spanner in the work in what is already a slightly complicated part of the world, doesn't it? But maybe it's one of the consequences of this war in Iran. 131873. Well, look, back home, Australia has long been known for its love of beer. No doubt about that. I mean, our first currency, of course, is rum, so we do like a tipple. But we now have the unenviable title, it seems, of being the most expensive place in the world to buy one, or the third most expensive. As the Daily Telegraph reports today, Melbourne, the most expensive place on the planet to buy a bottle of beer. Sydney, third, just behind Singapore, Brisbane, not far away. Of course, as you know, twice a year, the government raises the alcohol excise rate. The next hike is due next month. And recent analysis has shown that something known as beer inflation is running faster here than anywhere else in the world. Now, it's not only indexation of taxes, a whole lot of things in the mix here, but it is sparking concerns that, much like we've seen with the skyrocketing rates of illicit tobacco, fueled as that is by soaring excise, that bootleg alcohol could be about to have a renaissance. That's the last thing we need. Anyway, Stephen Ferguson is the CEO of the Australian Hotels Association. I guess he's probably forgotten more than most of us have ever going to know or learn about how excise and this industry interact. He's with me on the line. Stephen, thank you for your time. I appreciate it.
7: G'day, Michael.
6: We've created a mess here, haven't we? I mean, this is just government greed that is now getting out of hand.
7: Look, these rules were set about 30-odd years ago, and they've just stayed there ticking away every 6 months. You know, the price of beer, wine and spirits just keeps kicking along. We do have to thank the Prime Minister, Anthony Albanese, for taking the initiative to freeze at least draft beer excise. That was a great first step. He did it for 2 years. That was well supported by the rest of the Parliament. But, you know, the clock's ticking. 1 August, in just over 12 months' time, that freeze comes off. And we think that when you look at things like a bottle of spirits, the total tax take on a bottle of spirits, on a bottle of gin that costs $60, is about $34. So people would be horrified to see a tide mark on their favourite bottle of whiskey, gin or Bundy, showing that more than half of what they are spending goes on tax.
6: Well, that's it. I mean, and this is why, I mean, the government call these things sin taxes. In essence, I think people that understand how it works know it's a stealth tax, because it's just, it creeps up. And to remain competitive, certainly with the untaxed international imports with which the industry has to compete, the local sector just squeeze their profit margins down and down and down to try to keep that ticket price as affordable as possible, right? So, you know, the distillers and the hotels, and they're all being squeezed. The government's just making the juice.
7: Oh, look, and I think the greatest example that we've got, Michael, the case study that you mentioned is tobacco. You look at tobacco, and that's where, you know, beer and spirits could very well be heading. The take on tobacco, government tax on tobacco, used to be about $8 billion. This year it's going to be $4 billion, and in 4 years' time it's only going to be $2 billion. So they've lost... What's that? 300% of my sums aren't that. It'll be a quarter of what it was a few years ago, and that's because of the high price of the tax, and then bad actors coming in and taking opportunities, and that's what we're starting to see now, especially in the spirits world, where the cost of spirits is so high that people are coming in now that shouldn't be and taking advantage of that. It's crazy to think that in about 3 to 4 years' time, tax take on spirits and beer and wine will be $8 billion and only $2 billion on tobacco. Now, tobacco, taken as instructed, will kill you. But you can have a beer, wine, or, you know, gin and tonic at the end of the day, and it, you know, taken moderately, has health benefits. So what on, you know, what on earth are we doing where we're going to have $8 billion in liquor taxes and $2 billion in cigarette taxes?
6: Well, it's just greed, right? But what we also know is that, you know, moonshine or bootleg liquor can also kill you if you don't know what you're consuming because it's mislabeled. And we do run the risk of the nefarious actors coming in, the same sort of, you know, charlatans that are now in the cigarette game, putting all sorts of who knows what out there on shelves and people selling it.
7: Absolutely. But where we have high prices such as this, this is where these bad actors are going to come in. So, look, we're encouraging the government that we really welcome the Prime Minister's initiative to freeze draft beer tax. We'd love more to be done, including, you know, spirits and beer, maybe off-premise as well, because it just can't keep going where we are. And we'd like to think over the next 12 months, with the goodwill of the Parliament, that there seemed to be a lot of common sense when they froze the draft beer tax, that if we could have a good look at that and take some meaningful action there.
6: I agree. OK, just explain to us, Stephen, when we talk about, you know, people understand what's happened with the tobacco industry, and we keep making the comparison because I think it's fair, but how would that work in practice with alcohol? Because it's one thing to bring in, untaxed cigarettes that are manufactured en masse in Asia or in the Middle East and to sell them at your local tobacconist or whatever happens. How would that then happen with alcohol when you think, you know, most people buy their grog through a very well-recognised bottle shop, or indeed they go and get a cold one at a pub? I mean, how would the criminal networks get in there?
7: I think where they're going at the moment is to, some venues that can't afford to pay. People don't really know what's going on. They have someone walk in the door and say they're selling spirits. And here we are, we've got this great price on this new packet, on this new product that looks really well labelled, and they buy it. And they do so thinking that they bought, you know, something legitimate. It's really difficult for the retailer to often understand what it is that they're buying.
6: Okay. It's not just excise, though, is it? You're putting your business hat on here, obviously, Stephen.
7: Yes.
6: The alcohol, in some ways, is the canary down the coal mine for the Australian economy. Because it is, as much as people love it, it is also a discretionary item. And when we look at excise biannual hikes, we then look at wages going up, we look at the IR landscape more broadly, it's being held to ransom by the union movement, we look at energy prices, so on and so forth. The whole shebang is working against viable industry, is it not?
7: Oh, yes. Look, I mean, 60% of pubs, 65% of pubs are family-owned. And those families that own those pubs, they sit across the dinner table at night time, and they have the same conversations that every other family across the country has. And they're talking about things like the cost of bank interest, not only for their home, but for the bank interest on their pub. They're talking about the insurance on their home, the insurance on their pub building. They're talking about the price of energy for their home, the price of energy for their pub. They're also talking about the cost of wages. So all these factors go into driving the price. When it comes to excise, though, we say that's the only lever that the government can actually control itself. All those other factors are sort of subject to market forces and general cost of living. But, the government's got a control lever they can pull on excise, and we'd love them to do it. But all those, you know, all those problems that mum and dad face at home, they're the same, you know, cost pressures that are applying in a pub and every other small business in the country.
6: That's right. Good to speak. Thanks for your time, Stephen.
7: Thanks, Michael.
6: All the best. Stephen Ferguson, CEO there of the Australian Hotels Association, 9 to 1.
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4: 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Prices seem to be declining in large parts of the country. The federal government is taking credit, saying it's allowing young people to get into the property market for the very first time. There's no proof of that. The rents have gone up for everyone, which overwhelmingly impact young people trying to save for a house. Of course, anyone that has an investment property is more than likely going to jack the rent up to avoid losing the discount on capital gains, but we'll just hold on to it.
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6: Yes, Dave's the thinking man on the text. He says, where do we go to get all this black market unleaded petrol? Yes. Well, if you find out, Dave, could you send me a little cheeky note? We'll go around the block. Bruce, g'day.
14: G'day. I'm ringing about the Commonwealth Games.
6: Yes, mate.
14: I have a say. Yeah, I've been to a few, and
6: as an athlete or as a person in the crowd.
14: As an athlete.
6: Okay.
14: Yeah, as an athlete in the shooting team.
6: Good.
14: And they're the friendly games. They're the Olympics, but one step down in terms of tension and anxiety and security and a whole lot of other things. And I absolutely wouldn't think it would benefit from having the United States as part of it.
6: Well, look, no, yes, I don't think it'd add to the friendliness aspect of it, but what it might do is boost its global appeal and therefore, as we know in the media industry, for example, bums on seats is money, and what it obviously needs is some money to remain viable.
14: Oh, absolutely. I mean, from an Australian point of view, Commonwealth Games is a huge stepping stone to the Olympics, and the famous names, Ian Thorpe, Kathy Freeman, all got their break at the Commonwealth Games and went on to bigger and greater things. The Commonwealth of Nations is a good thing. We're all very friendly with each other. I've been to two Olympics and some Commonwealth Games, and they're different things. And we could have had the Commonwealth Games in Melbourne, but sadly that didn't happen. It's in Glasgow. Australians like to see Australians doing well in sports that aren't Olympic sports, like bowls and netball and other sports.
6: Yeah, well, I agree. Look, Bruce, you and I are on the same page. I want this thing to go on forever because I think the Commonwealth is good and I think the Commonwealth Games are good for all the reasons you've outlined. But it has to be financially viable. And maybe a little tweaking of the guard is what's required. Thank you for your call.
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6: News just through that it seems that the personal details of about 2 million Origin Energy customers have been compromised. We'll look at that after one.
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7: Partly cloudy, a top of 15 degrees from the Capital Radio newsroom. Good afternoon. I'm Jeff Tyler. Energy experts warn Aussies could be hit with fuel rationing measures as early as September. It comes as the US State Department issues a worldwide alert, warning there is a potential for unforeseen escalation in its war with Iran. Analysts now fear that global oil prices could push higher if the Strait of Hormuz remains shut. During a fiery exchange with a reporter, President Trump has defended his administration's military strategy.
38: Is the plan to just keep bombing until they give up? There are no signs.
0: Why, do you know something that I don't know?
1: Well, they continue to attack our allies.
0: You don't know what the dialogue is behind the scenes, that they want to meet desperately to try and end it because they're getting decimated. You don't know anything.
2: Final preparations are underway for next week's test of the new emergency alert system to be rolled out in Australia. State and territory representatives are meeting with federal counterparts to discuss any concerns ahead of the national test on Monday afternoon. Canberra's Hellenic Club remains in the spotlight after the ACT Civil and Administrative Tribunal cleared it of some allegations. Tia Priest-Willamott has more.
3: The Hellenic Club has been cleared of breaches of failing to record the problem gambling of Mr. and Mrs. Kazhirinin, despite the pair spending up to 150 days a year at the club and losing over $345,000 on poker machines at the site. The tribunal found that the club

0: This, Mr. Kane says action needs to be taken.
1: I want to thank the social media follower who pointed out this illegally dumped rubbish. I'll be writing to the minister for its immediate removal.
0: The Property Council of Australia has welcomed the ACT government's release of the draft Southern Gateway Planning and Design Framework, describing it as an important step towards delivering more homes in well-connected locations across Canberra. Property Council ACT and Capital Region Executive Director Ashley Berry said the draft framework recognised the need to plan for growth and provide more housing choice along a key transport corridor. And a trade union wants the Union Jack removed from the Australian flag. The Manufacturing Workers Union has made the demand in a proposed policy ahead of Labor's national conference. It argues the symbol is a constant reminder of the old ruling class and colonial empire.
2: Sports update.
0: The Penrith Panthers are working hard to tie down their star players beyond next year before they go on the open market. Nathan Cleary, Isaiah Yeo, Liam Martin, Blaise Talagi, Brian To'o and Isaiah Papala'i'i are all free to negotiate with rival clubs from November the 1st. Coach Ivan Cleary says they've got a battle on their hands.
3: GM Shane Alford's, been doing a lot of work in the background all year because we don't want them, ideally we don't want them to go to market.
0: Meantime, the Raiders have got the day off, returning to training tomorrow ahead of Saturday's clash with West's Tigers, chasing four straight wins. That's the latest from the Capital Radio Newsroom.
4: 2CC weather. Alexander Watson Insulation. Canberra's cold. Your house doesn't have to be.
0: Partly cloudy, a top of 15 degrees in Canberra today. Got an overnight low of 3, partly cloudy tomorrow and a top of 13. Friday morning, frost, then sunny, a top of 11 degrees. Saturday morning, frost, then a partly cloudy day, 15 degrees.
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15: Now, across Australia. Yeah. Back to Afternoons with Michael McLaren.
16: It is 1:07. Thanks for being there on this Wednesday afternoon. That news just came in before one from Origin Energy. If you're an Origin Energy customer, just stay

0: a tune, you might be getting a message at some point from your energy provider here, because the Oz is reporting an alleged hacker has claimed to have accessed the personal details of about 2 million Origin Energy customers. They've issued a statement to the ASX in response. Now, the story suggests that the hacker sent the Australian a sample of 50 customer records. So we're talking things here like names and addresses, emails, date of birth, phone numbers, bill history, that sort of thing. And then the Oz has then sent that immediately on to Origin for validation. They got back to them midday or thereabouts today to say, yeah, it looks legit. So obviously all the things behind the scenes now taking place. The paper suggesting that a ransom has yet to be demanded. A spokeswoman for Origin saying, and I quote, Origin is currently investigating a potential security incident which may involve unauthorized access to some customers' data. We do not believe the impacted data includes customer credit card or bank details. So we'll just see what happens there. But, you know, I mean, all this stuff is now stored digitally. It's all in the cloud. It's all terribly convenient, and it means cost savings for businesses and apparently productivity enhancement for the economy and so on and so forth. Much easier than having a gazillion file of faxes in Macquarie Street somewhere. But there are risks associated with it, and it doesn't seem that we're that capable at curtailing those risks in the corporate world anyway. 131873, that number. 9 past 1. Look, in just under 48 hours, the 2026 Commonwealth Games is going to kick off in Glasgow in Scotland. Of course, Glasgow stepped up to host because Victoria stepped down rather sensationally in 2023. 3,000 athletes from 74 nations and territories are going to compete. There's 10 sports on offer. I think 11 days of the sporting festival. 257 Australians, if you want a few more stats, 257 Australians will compete. I think we've got the largest athletics contingent of all the nations, actually. 86 team members there, and all ready to go. Now, it begins with the opening ceremony. That's going to take place from, I think, 5 a.m. Friday, our time. And it's got me thinking all of this about the planning and the logistics that go into putting on a very big show, particularly one that so many eyes around the world are going to watch. Look, it is a challenge my next guest is pretty familiar with. His name is David Atkins. You may not know David by name, but you've seen his work. He's the founder of DAE Global. He's helped create some of the most watched moments in entertainment and sporting history. He was the creative force behind the Sydney 2000 Olympic Games opening and closing ceremonies. He's worked with architects and engineers building venues and Olympic cauldrons. He's since worked on the Vancouver Olympics, the Birmingham Commonwealth Games handover. I mean, he's sort of done it all. I don't know how he's found the time, but he's whizzed in on the motorbike to be with me today. Good to see you, David.
1: Good afternoon, Michael. Yeah, the motorbike helps out.
0: It does,
1: gets me there quicker.
0: In and out of the traffic. So, I mean, you know, how does a creative mind like yours, obviously creative mind, how does a creative mind like yours just keep coming up with new ideas without thinking, well, I've sort of crossed every T and dotted every I. There's no fresh choreography left in me.
1: Well, firstly, it's not always just me. There's always a great team behind it. There was in Sydney. There is on everything that we work on. And I think that in respect to Glasgow, for example, I think the circumstances actually prompt a changing response, right? Because a different culture, a different country, different aesthetics, different style. And so all of those things impact and inform your decision-making creatively. And so as long as you're working somewhere in those environments which are distinct from the ones you've done previously, they themselves provide you with a great deal of information about how you develop the creative.
0: Okay, so you go into a city like Sydney, 2000, big moment for Australia because, you know, it's not since Melbourne in, what was it, 56 that we had that sort of a spotlight in sport. Now, yep. The cauldron has been built, as it were. We've got a great sporting history. We're going to do well. We have wonderful New Year's Eve fireworks. We know how to put on a show. But we've never had a billion odd people watch it. And so they say, all right, well, David, make it happen. But what do you do? Because, I mean, do they give you a blank canvas? Or what's the story?
1: Initially, yeah, pretty much. I mean, SOCOG, which is the organising committee for Sydney, engaged Rick Birch initially to head all the ceremonies, like everything, medals, the works. And Rick, in turn, employed me to be the artistic director for the opening ceremony and the closing. And you know, he put a whole bunch of people together. I worked with him putting teams together. We had directors across 12 different segments and different choreographers and different composers, and all those people come together and workshop the ideas. And it's a pretty fertile and pretty extraordinary circumstance, because you've got the best people in the country working with you to create this. And I think, you know, back in 2000 we did some pretty amazing things, and I think changed the perception of Australian culture globally.
0: Well, one of the things you did, which was amazing, was the Cauldron, Kathy Freeman. But yep. That wasn't without its challenges.
1: No, it wasn't. No, it wasn't.
0: And I mean, it didn't happen by chance.
1: No, it didn't. A great deal of work. Michael Scott Mitchell, who was the designer of that Cauldron, extraordinary designer, and Rick had gotten together very early to plan for that. And it also included that waterfall down the stands, which was massive in itself. And then the whole technology of being able to light water and have flame come through it. It was a pretty ambitious undertaking that, you know, was an extraordinary thing on the night. All the more extraordinary because of Kathy, and at that time. And she was phenomenal insofar as, you know, I don't know that there'd be too many athletes who'd want to do that, take that risk, you know, on the night. You know, she's prepared her whole life for that run, which was only happening, you know, 5 or 6 days later. And in the 2 weeks before, she was getting up at, you know, God knows what hour, because we could only do those rehearsals after midnight when there was no one in the stadium, because no one could know who it was and no one could know what the Cauldron was. And she would come in at 1 o'clock, 2 o'clock in the morning, 3 o'clock in the morning, and spend 2 or 3 hours with us rehearsing. And I was amazed that she was...
0: It was a hell of a moment, wasn't it?
1: Yeah, and when the, you know, when she did it, she had this extraordinary composure and grace about her. I mean, a brilliant athlete.
0: Mind you, at one point, people were saying anyone got a lighter, because, you know, it was getting a little touch and go there, wasn't it?
1: It was. We had that little moment of sort of drama. I think,
0: but it felt like an hour. But it was
1: for me, it was a lot. Yeah, it was a lifetime. I was just watching my whole career evaporate in front of me. We could have been known as the first country to put the flame out rather than to have lit it.
0: Yeah.
1: So it was pretty scary.
0: Well, we like our firsts here, but I'm glad that wasn't one of them. just on that, you mentioned the water. I mean, that's one of the aspects of fire and ice or water. It's all contradictory. It's very exciting, but it's not as if they just plugged a 3 metre hose from Bunnings. You know, there's a lot. Talk about what they actually had to do with the stadium to make that water possible.
1: Yeah, the infrastructure was pretty amazing. They decided very early on that design, and then the whole question of where the water would be and how it would be stored. And so they, in the stadium architectural design, they built water tanks. So all the roof water was through its guttering would come down into massive story tanks that would then be pumped up to come down that waterfall and fill up the stage and the rings. That was something that the organising committee had to make a decision on. Literally, probably 2.5 years, 3 years out to spend that money and to do that work. And at the time, I'm sure they were quite daunted by it, because they couldn't see then what it was going to look like.
0: And they probably think, that's a lot of money minutes of fame.
1: Why do you need water tanks under the stadium? And, you know, but it was reticulated water, recycled. So it was, you know, all of those things were considered. And it was a great piece of technology. And it delivered a moment that's, I think, been sort of an iconic moment in Australian culture ever since.
0: Well, anyone who saw it, and I wasn't in Sydney at the time. I was in Mudgee with my family at a bed and breakfast with another family. And it was all sort of, that all happened at about 9 something at night, I think, wasn't it? 9:30 by the time we got to that.
1: Very last thing.
0: Yeah, so as a younger kid, it was, you know, we're up late watching it, and it was one of those lump in the throat moments.
1: Yeah.
0: Because that was Australia.
1: Yes.
0: On the stage.
1: Absolutely.
0: And we nailed it, right? Yeah. So you take, say, Glasgow tomorrow night, but Friday morning. They were going to want to show off a bit of Scotland, but they also got to be conscious that they're representing the Commonwealth. There's some contested history, as we know now, around how the Commonwealth came about and the
1: sensitive
0: empire, blah, blah, blah, blah, blah.
1: Yep.
0: So that's all probably got to be acknowledged without upsetting others. Yep. It's also about the athletes. There's
1: a lot
0: of multi-narratives, and you've got to try to artistically bring that to life.
1: Manage all that.
0: Not easy.
1: No, really hard. I mean, they've got, and they've already had a really successful Commonwealth Games in Glasgow.
0: They've done it already not long ago. Yeah.
1: So, you know, they're on the shoulders of that event, so they've got to do something different. And that was a really good Commonwealth Games and a great ceremony. They did some really clever things. So it'd be interesting to see what they do. They're obviously a little more hamstrung budget-wise than they were the first time out, because they took this on after Melbourne dropped it. but the cost of what it cost Melbourne to lose the games was given to Glasgow.
0: Had you started working on Melbourne?
1: Yeah, we'd been working. We did the handover in Birmingham for Melbourne, and we'd just started our pitch for the ceremonies. So we, you know, we were.
0: What did we miss out on? Can you tell us what might have we have seen?
1: Oh, look, I think the aim for Melbourne, in contravention to what was publicly said, I think. I think that regional model would have been pretty exciting. I think there would have been, you know, being able to use the landscape of the state and to bring the whole population in on the, you know, whether it's cycling down the Great Ocean Road or it's playing footy in Geelong, whatever it was, I think it would have been quite galvanising. I don't believe the figures were correct.
0: No one believes that.
1: It was impossible for it to cost that much. No. And there were lots of ways to value engineer that to get it done, but there wasn't a great deal of will to do so. So unfortunately we lost it, and it was a shame because it reputational damage as well.
0: Massive.
1: And a lot of people had worked a long time on those games and that model. So it was disappointing.
0: In the end, we paid a lot of money to get nothing because people were paid and people were on positions.
1: Millions of dollars. I think there was about $380 million that had to be given to Melbourne to Glasgow in order to fund their games.
0: So do you think in the opening ceremony Friday morning, we might see some nice sort of Australian $100 notes coming down? And
1: they could set fire to them as their sort of moment. Yes.
0: Yeah, they could light the
1: gauntlet. Just watch the money burn.
0: Not that they ever called them.
1: This is what we're doing with you.
0: Yeah, what a nice... Just not the fives because the king's on the back of that one.
1: Yes, exactly.
0: Okay, so, I mean, you've worked all over the world, obviously through Olympics and Commonwealth Games, but I was hearing off air, you worked in Moscow for that city's...
1: Birthday. And
0: which birthday was it?
1: I think it was 283rd. I'd have to check my records.
0: Okay, how do you artistically create a cake with 283 candles for the Russians? I mean,
1: that was an exercise where we bid for that work and won it, and it was based on the idea of 4D projection. So we had this massive building, one of the big universities, a huge Gothic multi-story sandstone building, and we projection mapped the whole building. And our concept was that we would integrate live action with the projection.
0: Okay.
1: And so for just as an example, when we did the birthday cake on the building, there was all the projections of balloons and things going off and streamers and fireworks. But then we had real fireworks behind the building going off to match it. And then we had 10,000 balloons in front released. So you had three-dimensional objects against projected objects. And it was pretty amazing. And the other thing was we had, this is a French guy. He's called the he scales buildings. Anyway.
0: Yeah, I know the one.
1: You know the one?
0: Yeah.
1: And he started...
0: Mad.
1: Like, seriously mad. Like,
0: lunatic.
1: I could tell you stories. But one of the things he did was that at one stage, we froze the building, so projected ice all over the building, and he climbed up with an ice pick.
0: Really?
1: And climbed up the face of the building and hit the ice. Now, he wasn't hitting any ice because it was all projection. But we cracked the projection as he hit the ice. So it was this integration of live action and projection, and it was pretty amazing. But he was... I don't know how he does what he does.
0: I know the one. He's like the Spider-Man or whatever they call him.
1: Yes, he's called the Spider-Man. I just can't remember his name. Yeah. But yeah.
0: Probably Le Spider-Man.
1: When we were surveying, we were up at about, I don't know, we were probably 300, 400 feet above the ground on a balcony. And he just literally, while we were talking, stepped over the balcony and walked out on this piece of old flagpole. And no one had surveyed anything. No one knew whether it was bolted, nutted, whether it was rusted. He just has absolutely no fear at heights, which is terrifying. But great for the show.
0: Good luck to him.
1: Yes.
0: I'm speaking with David Atkins. Speaking of Russia, I mean, you would remember, I think it was 1980, they had the games and those boycotts and things, but Misha the Bear, okay, that was the symbol.
1: You know what? Those ceremonies were the catalyst for all the new ceremonies that followed. Before then, it was very ceremonial, but as you know, there was the boycott of Russia because of Afghanistan, and Americans didn't go. And Juan Santonio Samaranch, who was the director of the IOC at the time, convinced everybody, said, we have to make this amazing because of that. Mm. You know, we have to show that it doesn't matter.
0: Overcompensate.
1: And they did, and Misha the Bear, and the card thing that they did, I watched that in 1980, and it was breathtaking. And it really set my whole career in motion because it was an extraordinary achievement.
0: Yeah, I wanted to sense that because, you know, I mean, I'm not a communist, but by any stretch, I mean, I'm here. But... you look at what Ceausescu used to do, and you know, the North Koreans still do, and the China, yeah, and they've got the pom poms going. In I mean, look,
1: the scale of those parades,
0: the politics behind it, I hate.
1: I hate, but the physical presence is extraordinary.
0: The artistry is it's quite a feast for the eyes.
1: Look at Beijing opening ceremony and that piece with the drummers.
0: Yeah,
1: and they were all military.
0: I know,
1: and there was 2,000 of them, and it was one of you know again visually just
0: it's like
1: just,
0: AI.
1: Yeah, it was like you'd question is that real, but it was real. They were absolutely those guys were there. You know, they were all part of them, and the communist you know party just said you're going to be there and you're going to do these rehearsals. You could never even afford to do that in most places, but you know, again, pretty amazing spectacle.
0: What about Abu Dhabi? You're doing some work there, aren't you?
1: Yeah, we did. We opened a museum for them last year in Elaine, and we're doing some work with a designer who's actually doing the same designer as one of her works as the centerpiece for the Powerhouse Museum, a lady called Es Devlin, and we're installing and managing three of her installations on a resort there that we're working on right now, and we're also bidding on, we'll hopefully know in the next week, the opening of the Guggenheim Museum there, which will be a massive event as well.
0: Sure will be. Okay, so Brisbane 32.
1: Yes.
0: Already put the pitch in.
1: Look, we're quietly chipping away.
0: Well, we had Expo 88.
1: Yes.
0: Right, so you can bring the platypus back or whatever it is.
1: I know, and I have to, I'm sort of frightened to admit that I was there at Expo in 88 dancing. So it's a long time between drinks. But
0: look, well, maybe you could reprise it for 32.
1: We could, the River Stage. But you know, they've got enormous potential, and it's, you know, it's back on what happened in 2000. I think if they can, you know, if they can do what was, you know, take the next step, then I think it can be an extraordinary set of ceremonies and a great game.
0: What's the next step?
1: Well, I think the process is really defining where what Australia is in 2032, and a lot of the world's not aware of what that is, and I think it's finding ways creatively to demonstrate that in a theatrical way on an Olympic stage. And
0: because as a nation we struggle, don't we, from an advertising point of view? And what you do in essence is a form of advertising. Oh, it's a message.
1: Yeah, absolutely. No, it's selling the country.
0: That's it. I mean, we struggle, and we have ever since probably Paul Hogan, to convince people to come here, because we just keep leaning back on the Opera House and the Harbour Bridge and Uluru.
1: All the iconic things.
0: Well,
1: that
0: I've seen
1: knows.
0: It twice. So I'm not sure I need to come and see it a third time.
1: Yeah.
0: And we've got to say, well, what else have we got? And Brisbane's going to be a wonderful opportunity to do that.
1: And there is so much more. You travel around the country. It's an extraordinary breadth of experiences geographically, socially, culturally, in so many different ways. So we've got a lot to sell, and we've got a lot to, you know, and I think redefining the country again as the Sydney Olympics did in 2000. I think that's the job of 2032. And you're right, it is a marketing campaign. When we did Vancouver in 2010, off the back of that, Vancouver went to the top of the world identification chart for its marketing. And so more people were aware and wanted to travel to Vancouver as a result of those games. So there's lots of tangible things that result from the games, but they're intangibles. And I think some of those are really valuable, and they make a big difference to the country for years afterwards.
0: Just before you go, what was the biggest clanger you ever remember? What what just didn't work?
1: Well, we talked about one a minute ago. Almost. I guess we survived the cauldron. Probably the worst moment of my career, apart from when I was 12 years old, doing MAME as a young kid on stage, and I went in with my fly undone. I regret
0: it. Could have been the making of you. I mean,
1: unfortunately, I wish it was, but it wasn't.
0: You weren't spotted.
1: No, I don't have that sort of. I don't have those skills. But certainly the first dress rehearsal in Sydney of the opening ceremony was an unmitigated disaster.
0: Was it really?
1: Yeah, it was a shocker. And I walked away from that thinking, okay, this is it. My career is going to be over. There were just so many things. Everything that could possibly go wrong went wrong on that night. The show ran over time. It stopped 27 times, the actual show itself. This is 10 days out from the actual night. So it was a disaster, and there were a whole lot of things that we had to fix, and none of us were sure we could actually do it. And there were some incredibly heroic efforts put to the test there to actually rebuild and recreate and rework things. And, you know, 5 days later, we did the last dress rehearsal, and it went off peerlessly. So we were lucky that we managed to retrieve, you know, failure.
0: Well, we were lucky we got to witness it.
1: Yeah, and then we, you know, on the night it was perfect, and and we got to the very end, and I think the powers that be in heaven went up and went, well, you can't have an absolutely perfect ceremony. We're just going to stop this cauldron for 30 seconds just to let you know you're all human.
0: That's all it was.
1: I wish.
0: It was just like in ancient Rome when they used to have the guy with the little red mask behind the emperor that had come back from battle. You are mortal. It's just a little moment of
1: just
0: reflection.
1: Just one of those.
0: Great to meet you, David.
1: Great to meet you too.
0: Thank you for coming in.
1: Thanks for your time.
0: The wonderful David Atkins. It's 27 past one.
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5: The US military has confirmed its first troop deaths from direct Iranian fire since the opening days of the Middle East conflict.
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0: All right, let's get all the news of the day. Madeline McNeil, good afternoon.
14: Good afternoon, Michael. The federal government says it won't provide assistance to any Australian members of Islamic State trying to return home. Perth-born paediatrician Tariq Kamla was previously thought to have been killed, but is now believed to be alive in an Iraqi jail and attempting to return to Australia along with 12 other men. Cricketing great David Warner has pleaded guilty to mid-range drink driving in Sydney, with his sentence to be handed down next month. A 17-year-old boy has been arrested over an alleged armed robbery at a tobacconist in Logan, south of Brisbane. And the Manufacturing Workers Union wants the Union Jack removed from the Australian flag, arguing the symbol's a constant reminder of the old ruling class and colonial empire. In sport, the Sydney Sixers have found a replacement after incoming coach James Hopes reneged on the club for the Brisbane Heat. Women's coach Matthew Mott will take over the men's side for the next two Big Bash seasons. Thanks, Michael. There'll be more news and sport at 2.
8: on Afternoons, a weather update.
0: Yeah, sunny and 21 for Sydney today. Top of 21 also out west at Penrith. 19 for Terry Hills. 21 at Richmond today. Campbelltown 21, Parramatta 20, Bondi 20. Tomorrow looks good as well. Sunny and 20. In fact, it should be dry. A little bit of cloud here or there, but dry all the way through to about Tuesday next week. Canberra today, partly cloudy and 15. Tuggeranong the same. A bit of cloud tomorrow. Top of just 13. There is a slight chance of a shower, most likely in the early morning on Thursday. Lithgow, g'day through 2LT. Mostly sunny and 13. 17 and fully sunny at Mudgee today. Bathurst 16. Katoomba 13. Springwood, a bit warmer at 19, but you are further down the hill. Partly cloudy and 12 tomorrow for Lithgow. Queanbeyan, partly cloudy and 14 today. Goulburn 14. Yass 14. Brisbane, possible shower and 23 in the city. The airport 22, Bow Desert 23, Ipswich 23, Logan Central 22, Mount Gravatt, could be a drop or two today. Top of 22 and Redcliffe should be dry, bit of cloud, 22. Tomorrow for the city, partly cloudy and 24. Rocky, 26 and partly cloudy today. Gladstone, 24. And tomorrow for Rocky, partly cloudy and 27. Chance of fog in the early morning, light winds, doesn't look like there'll be any rain. 131873. We'll take a break when we come back. All your personal finance questions answered. 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Blake Went is here.
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0: Now, just back to that thing I mentioned earlier about not having to wear the seatbelt when you reverse. Australian Road Rule 264, apparently. The reason is this. The rule was owing to the way that seatbelts worked back in the 1970s. See, seatbelts were more awkward because they weren't retractable back then, sort of far more rudimentary. They had to be manually adjusted to your body. So, as one of the experts says, if you wanted to partially turn your body to then look back and reverse, well, the belt would be too tight. You'd probably have to use two hands to adjust it. You wouldn't have any hands on the steering wheel. So they said, oh, no, we can take the belt off so you can safely reverse. Other than that, you'd have to increase the slack in the belt and it was all a bit hopeless. Now, look, whether that still needs to apply today, the seatbelts aren't what they used to be. You know, I mean, things have moved on. We do have retractable seatbelts now. So whether we should update Road Rule 264 or whether we've got enough rules and leave it as it is, I mean, I don't know. Maybe the point is we don't need to draw any attention to it at all because I'd imagine the vast majority of people keep their seatbelt on when they reverse. In fact, I've never seen anyone whip it off before they then reverse, the seatbelt, that is, or anything else for that matter. So I don't know if we do need to change the rule. We might just be more honoured in the breach than the observance. I don't know. You can tell me. 131873.
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0: Do you whip it off, Blake? Or do you keep it on?
20: Oh, keep it on all the time.
0: When you reverse.
20: Well, of course. Yeah, no, the seatbelt, yes. Yeah. Yes, no, yeah. Of course.
0: No, I mean, your clothes, I know you keep them on.
20: You've got to keep them on in the car.
0: That is a very vibrant
20: green. Right, it's glowing, isn't it? It's too bright. That's too much.
0: That's outstanding. Yeah. I mean, Jim Henson would be proud of that from the Muppets. That's Kermit.
20: Well, exactly. That's beautiful. Yeah, exactly. Kermit Green. It's fair. Kermit, it's a good top. It's
0: financial advisor
20: Green. Wakes everyone up. Everyone's awake. It's
0: gorgeous. Now, if you want this man's advice, not on fashion, but on finance, 1318. Not that there's anything wrong with it.
20: Well.
0: Although, you know, my mother used to say blue and green should never be seen. And there you are with a blue collar.
20: Yeah, I thought about that today, but then I thought,
0: I'm not against it.
20: I be worried about colour coordination? Things. I don't know.
0: I think maybe it's just, I mean, why blue and green? What's wrong with blue and green? I've never understood that.
20: Too close together, I suppose.
0: Sort of on the colour chart.
20: On the chart, yeah.
0: Maybe, I don't know. People need to have other things to worry about. 131873. If you've got personal financial questions, in fact, someone just sent through a note saying there's a website, Sell My Shares. Any good? They say, I want to sell my shares. I mean, I've never heard of them.
20: Yeah. Well, so what they're doing, so Sell My Shares, it's a website where you can, you might have some IAG shares that you got when, back in time when NRMA demutualised and all that sort of stuff. And so you go, well, I've got these shares. I've got Telstra shares that I bought in T2 or something like that. And you might have these shares that you don't have on a brokerage platform like a Comsec or NabTrade.
0: Oh.
20: As an example.
0: Okay, yes.
20: So you've got these shares floating around and you're sort of thinking, well, how do I sell them? Now, often you just go to the registry, the share registry. So when you get your dividend statements at the top right-hand corner, it would more or less say which registry it's sitting on and you can sell there. If you're saying, well, that's all too hard, you can contact a group like this and you can say, well, can you help me sell the shares? The one thing to bear in mind is the cost of that service. So they are charging for that service. It could be 0.75% to 1.5%.
0: Commission.
20: There's a commission, yeah. And whereas you could take it normally to a broker, so you might open up a Comsec account, get them transferred in, and you might pay 0.15 or 0.2%. So you're saving money by doing it that way. More work, but lower brokerage fees. If you're saying, look, I just want them done and dusted, and often people say, I can't be bothered with this anymore, then this service would work. But, look, this is a good service for those who may not be able to access a brokerage account, may not want to mess around with trying to transfer the shares across to a broker. So that can work. But again, just shop around. If you are looking for a place to sell your shares, this could be a solution, but just be mindful of the costs involved. And if you're happy with the costs, great. If you're not, well, keep looking.
0: Okay, there you go. 131873. Now, Ivan has a question. Hello, Ivan.
4: Hello.
0: Yes, you've got Blake. What's your question, Ivan?
4: Blake, how are you, mate? I play Saturday Lotto, most time it's $6 million. If I run it and I wanted to give some to my kids, do I have to pay tax?
20: Okay, first and foremost, no. Well, if you win it, fantastic. No.
0: Hang on, just before Blake, Ivan, if you won $96 million, what would it matter if you had to pay some tax?
4: Yeah, well, it matters because it's my money that I'm investing in there. And for 50 years I've been playing
20: Lotto. He's taken the risk.
0: All right, yeah, over to you,
20: there
0: Blake.
20: There you go. No tax on gifts. So when we transfer money between parties, if we're transferring it to a loved one, kids, whoever, there's no tax on that transfer. The gifting, there's no gifting tax here in this country. The winnings of lotteries, there's no tax on that either. So we're very fortunate in this country. Other countries like America, they will tax you on your lottery winnings. But here we say it's all tax-free, and I get the logic behind that. You've taken a chance. It's a very small chance that it comes off, but if it does, then, you've taken the risk, so you should be rewarded for it. So that's, it's terrific. So there's no tax on that transaction. Just be mindful that, money can change relationships, of course, and you'd say, well, I've won all this money. Are the kids going to be happy with $1 million when they know that you've got $96 million behind you?
0: How much are you hypothetically thinking of giving to the kids?
4: Mm. Oh, well, if I won, say, $6 million, which I play Saturday Lotto, which is mostly $6
20: million,
4: I'll give $1 million each just to get them all out of debt.
20: That's not bad, yeah.
0: If you won $96 million?
4: Oh, $96 million. I'd share with all my family, my cousins and nephews and nieces. I'm not a greedy person.
0: No.
4: I'll just leave enough so I can live comfortably.
20: I get $2 million each. That's a slight increase.
4: You know what I mean? I'd make sure that everybody's looked after.
20: Yeah, of course. Oh, that's a nice thing to do. But just be mindful, it does change relationships. And especially when people find out that you've got money, then they, where there's money, there's a relative, is what they often say. So just be careful around all that. But good on you. If you win it, fantastic. Just don't start buying Lamborghinis and doing silly stuff. Just, invest it sensibly.
0: Why can't he buy a Lamborghini?
20: Well, he can buy a Lamborghini.
0: He wins $96 million.
20: Yeah, but then you're buying a Lamborghini for your brother.
0: Give him one
20: Lamborghini.
0: Ivan can have a Lamborghini.
20: Invest it wisely. Yeah, that's fine. But then if you invest it, you can stick it in the bank and you can get...
0: Don't enjoy your money. You never know, rainy day.
20: Well, of course. But enjoy it, but sensibly. Enjoy it sensibly because this is intergenerational sort of money. You don't want it to be going in the next couple of weeks. It can go quickly. There are cases
0: We've seen it.
20: There's documentaries. Get onto YouTube, look up ex-lottery winners and see what's happened to them. So
0: where are they now?
20: Yeah, exactly.
0: Okay. Good question, Ivan. Thank you. Just bear in mind, I suppose, for Ivan, if you gift over $30,000 over 5 years, you won't be eligible for the pension. Well, it depends, right? Your eligibility is curtailed.
20: You've got $96 million behind you. I don't think you want to get...
0: Oh, he wouldn't meet the asset test?
20: Well, you'd just be over. Slightly.
0: Okay. Well, maybe he doesn't have to worry then.
20: Well, you wouldn't worry too much. And then this is the thing as well. This is very common. I do see it, forget the lottery stuff, but, you might have a case where you've sold your home. You're downsizing. You're releasing all this money and suddenly your age pension is being impacted. If you've got surplus funds floating around and that can generate more money than the age pension, I'd say that's a wonderful thing. Don't worry too much about losing the age pension. It's very common to see people say, well, look, I wish I could keep the age pension. But be mindful that there are ways, if you release a certain amount of money or a larger amount of money and you invest it and it's generating better outcomes for you, don't be disheartened by losing the age pension because I have seen some silly gifts happening. Big property sales have occurred.
0: People want the health card. That's what they're after.
20: Health card, yep. You can often get that. That's not assets tested. It's incomes tested. But the age pension may be foregone, which is fine because we can generate more money. I've seen money's being gifted at late stages of life where for the intent of getting the age pension, not so much helping the kids out or anything. It's just to try to get the age pension. You've got to wait 5 years. Is it really worthwhile?
0: Fair enough. Okay, we've got a full board of calls. Let's whip through them. Shane, what's your question?
5: Yeah, hello, Michael. Hello, Blake. We've spoken previously. Shane from Yuguna, Blake.
20: There
5: how
20: you
5: are
20: go.
5: You?
20: G'day, mate.
5: How are you? I just wanted to thank you and your young lady in your office. Jackie, you put me through a difficult time. I did go to Centrelink this morning and everything is settled. And she's got the 2-year exemption on the $1.25 million that she has, that she's downsizing. and she's keeping a pension card and her ACAT stage 4. So I just wanted to ring up and thank you on it.
0: Good on you, Shane. Yeah. It's beautiful. No, thank you, mate.
20: And then that's a case of, you know, someone's downsizing their home or that they've sold their family home. They haven't yet worked out where they're going to live, and so they've got this money sitting in the bank. Centrelink will give you a waiver for 2 years without counting those assets. So you've got 2 years to buy another property. And this is the case that Shane's doing a great job. You know, he's helping out a neighbour, which I think he's done a terrific job. He's, you know, very fortunate to have a neighbour like Shane. So yeah. Good on him.
0: Good on you, mate. Well done. Douglas in Queensland. Hi, Douglas.
6: Yes, mate.
0: You've got Blake. What's your question there, mate?
6: No question. I just want to inform you and your listeners about something. This morning I went and got a blood test done, just a normal blood test, and I'm an age pensioner. So bulk billing to me is very important. And I was informed by the person who done the blood test that there'll be no more free blood test done through the bulk billing. You'll be allowed one every 6 months.
0: Leave it with me, Douglas. I'll just get across those details. I mean, we're talking here financial advice with Blake, so that's something a little removed. I'll do some research on what exactly the legislation's now saying. I've heard things to that effect, but let me just be across the details. Thank you for the call, though. I appreciate that. We'll do a little bit of digging at the 2 o'clock news. Linda, g'day.
7: Yeah. Hi, how are you?
0: Good.
7: That's good. I'm 75.
0: Mm-hmm.
7: 6 years ago, I used the collateral in my home for my daughter to purchase a house. I went on a pension at 73, so I'd worked up until that time. Mm-hmm. But then I was told that my asset had reached over the threshold because I had a 50% share in my daughter's house. Since that time, my collateral, which was used, is no longer necessary because the loan against the house supports itself. Mm. Each year, my daughter's house will increase and Centrelink will keep adding that onto my asset value. But for some reason, whilst I've never put any money into it, I've only used collateral. I just wonder why the bank, my bank manager or the conveyancers would not, particularly when I was 69 at the time, would not have advised me to perhaps just put it straight in my daughter's name.
0: That's an interesting question, Blake.
20: Well, they're probably not across the rules. So it sounds as though, Linda, what's happening, you've actually bought it with your daughter. So you're on that property, are you? Is that how that's...
7: Yes, I should have realised. Yeah. I didn't realise.
0: Is that what they call joint and tenants? Like
20: you've got an interest in this property. And so usually what you can do, you know, the banks will say, look, we're going to use security on your home. You're not getting involved in that purchase. It's just you've got to be confident that the person that you're providing a guarantee for is going to pay the loan. And so that way this doesn't impact you in any way, shape or form. And the problem, I suppose, is that you try to sell or get rid of your interest. Centrelink are going to look at that as a gift because you're effectively giving up value in a property. So it's a tricky one to be. To get out of it, you're then maybe up for, you know, the deprivation rules, which is 5 years of impact to your age pension. So your current level of age pension continues for the next 5 years, and then it finally comes back to where it should have been. But it's something to bear in mind. You know, just be careful if you are going in, you know, if you're purchasing property with a child and your name is on title, you are effectively a co-owner and therefore that's an asset. So this will impact you.
0: Sorry to hear about that, Linda. Yeah. 10 minutes to two, more after this.
9: Mark Levy. Labor's primary has sunk to its equal lowest level since Anthony Albanese won the election in 2022. As One Nation and the Coalition clawed back support despite political brawling between the Conservative parties. Then there's the Resolve poll. The Coalition and Labor have each recorded their lowest support in New South Wales in recent memory. Almost half of state voters have told pollsters they'll abandon the major parties at next year's election. And where are they going? Well, they're going to One Nation.
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0: 7 minutes to two. Thank you for being with us. Rachel, you have Blake.
27: Hello there. I've inherited a house. Mm-hmm. I just wanted to ask, when it's transferred into my name, will I pay capital gains tax if I don't sell it? I'm not sure what to do yet with it, but will I pay capital gains tax if I don't sell it?
20: Okay, so if you don't sell it at all, or if you don't sell it within a certain period, or...
27: I'll be deciding. I'm not sure, but it certainly wouldn't be within the first, I guess, year or so.
20: Okay. Yep. No, that's fine. So initially, when it gets transferred, there's no capital gains tax event that's taken place, and so it just gets transferred across to yourself and off you go. If it was a principal place of residence of the individual that held it, it's being transferred to yourself. You've got 2 years to sell it capital gains tax free. If you sell it after that point, well, then it's just it's your standard rule. So whatever, if it was a principal place of residence, the value at the date of death is the cost base. If it was an investment property that you inherited, well, it was what they purchased it for going back in time, and then the accountant works out how much tax to pay. But if you never sell it, then there's no capital gains tax to be paid. The other good thing is when you're transferring property through an estate, there's no stamp duty as well, so that's a big plus. People are thinking, okay, I better transfer my property before I go. Well, then they get hit with a stamp duty bill, which comes as a bit of a surprise. Just, think about this with your estate planning. Maybe transferring assets is a good thing through the estate rather than whilst you're alive.
0: Good question. 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There's stacks of calls and texts, so we'll get to all of those next week. Thank you, Blake.
20: Thanks, Michael.
0: See you then. Well, I won't be able to miss you if you're wearing that. Blake from Pretzel.
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11: Any of you actually seen The Odyssey on that big screen, IMAX or the 70mm? I'd love to do it. I think that would be something quite special. It's been selling out everywhere. It's been doing very well. News coming up straight after that. Senator Jane Hume, the Deputy Liberal Leader, will be with me in the studio. Lots to discuss. A lot to discuss. And also the tipster himself. The old silver foxes were found out. Chook, he'll be with us with his tips for the next round of rugby league.
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13: Partly cloudy, a top of 15 degrees in Canberra today from the Capital Radio Newsroom. Good afternoon, I'm Jeff Tyler. One Nation leader Pauline Hanson is rejecting the government's claim it's not providing assistance to an Australian doctor with links to ISIS. Tarek Kamla was thought to be dead, but is reportedly alive in Iraq prison and looking to return to Australia along with 12 other Australian men. The federal government says it won't provide any help to the group, but has acknowledged it can be difficult to block a citizen's return due to constitutional limitations. Senator Hanson says she doesn't believe that.
14: Murray Watkins say he can rot over there in hell, we don't care. I don't trust them. I don't believe them. They're a bunch of liars. And as far as I'm concerned, he should rot over there. I don't want these people back in this country.
13: The draft Southern Gateway Planning and Design Framework is now open for public consideration, James Wybrow reports.
4: The long-term plan sets out a vision for how the gateway, extending from Parliament House to Farrer, could develop over the coming decades. The framework divides the corridor into four distinct precincts, which includes several key centres like Curtin, Mawson and Woden Town Centre, and follows major transport routes along Adelaide Avenue, Yarra Glen Drive and Athlone Drive. Running along the new light rail route to Woden and beyond, the framework recommends spaces for new homes, transport, jobs, green spaces and community facilities. Feedback can be given at pop-ups at key locations through an online survey or during an online feedback session on August 6th. James Wybrow, Capital Radio News.
13: Former Socceroos captain and Canberra player Paul Wade has revealed a diagnosis of probable chronic traumatic encephalopathy, otherwise known as CTE. Wade says the brain disease linked to repeated head knocks, which can only be confirmed after death, was first suspected 2 years ago. The 64-year-old hopes sharing his experience will raise awareness about concussion and brain health. Wade, who was nicknamed Mr. Socceroo for his long career representing Australia, also played for Canberra Cosmos in the mid-1990s.

0: Last August, spirits are set to cop their highest non-pandemic tax increase next month. The Australian Hotels Association's Steve Ferguson says the tax hikes risk sparking an illicit market similar to tobacco.
1: But where we have high prices such as this is where these bad actors are going to come in. People don't really know what's going on. They have someone walk in the door and say they're selling spirits. And here we are, we've got this great price on this new packet, on this new product, and they buy it. And they do so thinking that they bought something legitimate.
2: Sports update.
0: Australia has picked up another gold medal at the Canoe Slalom World Championships in Oklahoma. Jess and Noemi Fox combined with Kate Eckhart to win the women's kayak team's final. Noemi says they love competing in a team format.
3: I think to share these moments and just to be so proud of what we've done and to have those moments in an individual sport where we can collectively push each other and celebrate together is so special.
0: That's the latest from the Capital Radio newsroom.
4: 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Canberra's cold. 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
0: Partly cloudy, a top of 15 degrees in Canberra today. Got an overnight low of 3, partly cloudy tomorrow and a top of 13. Friday morning, frost, then sunny, a top of 11 degrees. Saturday morning, frost, then a partly cloudy day, 15 degrees.
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13: Hour number three, how quick time flies when you're allegedly having fun. 131, well, I'm having fun. I can't speak on your behalf. That's why I say allegedly. You know, we use that word a lot these days because it gets you out of a lot of trouble. You know? 131873 is allegedly the open line number. Should try it. Any members of the AMWU listening to the program, I'm interested in your thoughts, guys and girls. Are you with the union leadership here and you're a little concerned that the union jack is a symbol of colonial oppression and it should be erased from the flag? You know, when you pay your union dues at the start of the year, they're there to try to, you know, improve your industrial rights and safety, probably get you a bit of a pay rise, that sort of thing, you know. Did you sort of think part of the bargain when you handed the money over, and it's normally a pretty good clip of the ticket,

0: that they'd be fighting culture wars on your behalf. Well, on your behalf, I don't know, are they? I mean, they're fighting their own little culture war here. And the guys and girls that work in manufacturing or what's left of it and whatever else the AMW allegedly represents, I'm not sure they're, on average, sitting around the dinner table at night saying, you know what, love? I reckon we've got to get rid of that Union Jack. It stinks. It's a sign of the oppression of the... They're not. Yeah, really? You really think that's what they're waiting? You know, to wake up at 2 a.m, oh my God, the Union Jack, what are we going to do about this? Anyway, this is apparently what they want to take to the national conference in Adelaide this week. The AMWU, according to the News Corp papers, have made a demand that the Union Jack be removed from the Australian flag, declaring it a quote-unquote symbol of oppression that should disappear from public life. As I said, they'll take it to Labor's National Conference in Adelaide this week. They argue the country should remove, quote, constant reminders of the old ruling class and colonial empire, end quote. Look, the word distraction comes to mind. Irrelevance comes to mind. If this is all the union's got to worry... Well, I was supposed to having helped stuff up the economy lately. Maybe they've sort of done that job, so now they want to go and stuff up the culture while they're at it. But I would be very surprised if there's too many paying members of the AMWU that are hoping that the Labor Party National Conference this week in Adelaide turns into a bun fight over whether the Union Jack remains on the flag. Mind you, they don't just want to start and stop there. As the article says, symbols of oppression like the Union Jack on our flag and offensive colonial statues must be removed from public life. Got to go. Because, you know, we don't have the intellectual capacity as people to look at these in context, do we? We're all so stupid. Oh, we're all going to go and look at a statue of Captain Cook or Arthur Phillip or some governor from way back there. Oh, what a hero. What a legend. I love the way he treated Indigenous people. No one does that. But it's part of our story. Just in the same way, I'm sure Egyptians don't go and look at the Sphinx or whatever and think, gee, that pharaoh, what a great guy. The way he used slaves to build this town over here and build up the Nile, gee, I wish we had a bit of that. But they're not saying, oh, let's tear it down. I mean, if they're smart enough to work it out, we are. This is such juvenile campus nonsense. I mean, these guys should be representing and defending, with the money that they get, the rights, the safety, and the remuneration of their members. Leave the culture wars alone. Nothing to do with you. I mean, you can have an opinion, but this is ridiculous. So they want the statues gone. They want the Union Jack gone. They're also concerned about other things beyond the flag. They're calling for sweeping economic reforms, higher top marginal tax rates, the introduction of wealth and inheritance taxes, and universally free essential services. In other words, they're a bunch of Trotskyites. Socialists. That's all they're about. Is there any wonder that the union membership numbers are still in freefall in the private sector? 131 873. Skeet, what's happening on the roads?
1: G'day, Michael. Love the show.
0: Thank you, mate.
1: Just wanted to wish I had better news for you, but there's been a bit of an accident on Old Northern Road heading north towards Castle Hill. It's on Old Northern Road on the corner of Olive Street, which is leads straight into the shopping centre there. So that's...
0: Oh, yes. Okay. Castle Hill, Old Northern Road and Olive Street, hey?
1: Yeah, Borkham Hills, yeah.
0: Borkham Hills, appreciate it. Thank you for the update, Skeet. You're our eyes and ears out there, ladies and gentlemen. Now, I've just been told, by the way, for Skeet's edification, New South Wales police have just told us it was an SUV and a minivan crash. Thankfully, everyone does seem to be okay, so that's good. 131 873, if you see anything on the roads of Sydney or Brisbane or anywhere else. Just back to the unions quickly. I don't want to give it much time because, really, it's nonsense. But has anyone sort of thought about the irony at play here? You have the union movement wanting to get rid of the Union Jack. Lots of jacks have left the union, looking at the membership numbers, but I mean, is this really all they got to worry about? 131 873. Stephen. Hi, Stephen. Stephen, you there?
2: Are you speaking to me?
0: I think I am.
2: Oh, Stuart's the name.
0: Oh, sorry, it says Stephen. Stuart, forgive me. Carry on.
2: That's all right. That's all right. I was just phoning up to say that the unions have a little bit of a cheek to say that the Union Jack might be a symbol of oppression when they spend so much time oppressing people on work sites and that themselves, that maybe we should get rid of the unions because they're a symbol of oppression themselves.
0: Well, plenty of people in construction and the building industry would certainly agree.
2: Yeah.
0: Good point. Good point. So. Good on you, Stuart. Thank you. Appreciate that. Yeah, I mean, that's more the CFMEU, allegedly. I mean, this is just crazy. Absolutely crazy stuff. Well, 131873. All right, let's do some footy tips, shall we?
3: Now on Afternoons, it's your weekly dose of NRL tipping with Jock.
0: Well, this man is an oracle. Our Brisbane listeners who haven't been listening on the app are being introduced to Chook Claude for the first time. Believe me, if you want to do well in your footy tipping competition, just listen to this man. Copy religiously. It's the most sincere form of flattery. He doesn't mind. And, I might add, Chookster, having now seen a photograph of you, you are a rather good-looking rooster.
4: Well, Michael, you got to punch above your weight sometimes, and I'm just happy to oblige the photo at no charge to you. No invoice will be sent. I assure you of that, mate.
0: Well, if it was, it'd bounce. So, I mean, that works out well for everyone. But, oh, Chook, I don't know. I mean, do you get approached by ladies a lot at the football?
4: Oh, once upon a time I did, you know, when I was, when I was in my teens. But I'm a lot older now, so you know. But I'll certainly take a compliment.
0: There's a bit of the Richard Gears about you.
4: Yeah, well, you know, that has been mentioned, but you know, I'm always flattered, by receiving compliments. And again, you know, if people want to cast them, I'm here to accept them. That's who I am. Always giving.
0: I should ask, are you spoken for?
4: I am.
0: Oh, okay. Well, probably best to bat those ladies away then. I think, we know what's good for us.
4: Yeah.
0: All right. What are we, round 21? The Eels are taking on the Panthers on Thursday night. Where are you going?
4: Michael, I've just got a very serious question to ask you. Have you reached your tipping point before we get into it?
0: Oh, don't bring that back. Mark was talking to me earlier about, life is too short for tipping point for me, but I understand if that's what floats your boat. You want to watch little things cascade down like you're at the arcade, and okay, whatever, you know. I'm a libertarian in that respect, Chook. Whatever floats your boat.
4: Yeah, fair enough, Michael. Well, just from me to you, I think that the four of you going on that show would be absolutely riveting television to just stand by and watch Michael McLaren take the honours and win it outright. There's no doubt.
0: But there's no skill, Chook. I mean, push the button now, and the thing goes donk, donk, donk, donk, donk, donk, and then it hits the deck, and the thing paddle goes forward and back, and a few little coins go tick, tick, tick, tick over the edge, and everything. Oh, yeah, you won $8.50 or whatever it was. I mean, there's not a lot of skill involved. It's just chance, right? It's a parlor game.
4: Yes, I know. But it's your intelligence, you see. It's all your general broad knowledge that you've got. I think you've got it out of the other three in spades. But anyway, see what happens. It might happen, it may not. We'll see how we go.
0: Yeah, maybe. Now, back to the footy. Panthers and Eels.
4: Yeah, well, interesting game. Mitch Moses returns for the Eels from that Cork side for the showdown with Nathan Cleary. I'm looking very much forward to that. Ronald Volkman is back from concussion, and Luca Moretti also returns from his concussion, and he's on the bench. For the Panthers, Ivan Cleary sticks with the same squad that lost to the Broncos. Mitch Kenny's still a couple of weeks away, while utility Jack Cogger will be available for selection in round 22 after serving a two-game suspension. The fact that Panthers have lost the last three out of four and they're back at Combank, even though they are listed as the away team, I'm tipping the Panthers.
0: Panthers. Oh, by the way, I got Senator Jane Hume out here waiting to come, and she's taking notes. Big, big follower of the rugby league. I don't know what team, we'll find out shortly. Okay, so Panthers. What about the Knights and the Roosters? Well, I know who you're going to tip.
4: Yeah, I am going to tip the Roosters. I think it will be a very interesting game, and I think it may be a lot closer than what people may think. The fact that the Roosters get James Tedesco back and Rob Toyo is a big bonus, especially in that back line. As a result of that, Cody Ramsey and Hugo Savala both go back to the bench. For the Knights, Fletcher Hunt comes into centre for Dane Gagai in the only change to their starting side. And Cody Hopwood returns from a calf injury, while Sandon Smith is named at the number 14. But yes, Cock-a-doodle-doo, Michael. You know what that means.
0: Yeah, I know. Roosters. I just hope they don't. I just hope they don't commit any of those forced, unforced errors, Chook. Because I mean, that could be.
4: You're
0: really
4: never going to let that one down, are you?
0: It was one of your best. Rabbitohs and Storm. This will be a good one.
4: Yeah, this will be an interesting game, although the Rabbitohs have now been marred by another couple of injuries. Unfortunately, their hero skipper, I call him Cam Murray, he's out with a calf injury.
0: They go in as favourites, though. They go in as favourites, according to the bookies.
4: Yeah, I know, but he's a big out, and not only is he out, also they've lost Talas Duncan, who I've got huge raps on Talas Duncan.
0: Good
4: as a player. Fantastic player.
0: Mm.
4: Yeah, correct. He's also sidelined. So as a result of that, Lachlan Hubner is the new lock. While Latrell Sigwald goes to the centres. David Fifita has been named despite the appearance of the judiciary, and I'm not across it whether he got off on that or not, so I don't know. But anyway, for the Storm, huge boost. They get Jerome Hughes back from hamstring, and Moses Leo, he replaces Will Warbrick, who, as we all saw last week against the Chooks, that season-ending Achilles injury, I felt very sorry for him. I'm tipping the Storm. I believe the Storm, with the inclusion of Jerome Hughes back, I think that they can string that together. And with those two outs that I mentioned for Rabbitohs, the Storm will be just a little bit too good for them on the day.
0: I think you're right. By the way, I've just had the latest betting numbers. The Storm are now favourites, $2.04, I think, so for what that's worth. Okay, now, Raiders and Tigers. Jeez, I mean, you'd have to have a few spare million to put a dollar behind the Tigers.
4: Michael, where the hell are your bloody Tigers? What is going on? No, seriously, you must be shattered.
0: Well, I mean, I'm just the permanent state of shattered, really. It's, you know, consistency is their great strength.
4: Not much has changed for you since 2005, has it?
0: Thanks, Chuck. No. No, just got grey.
4: Yeah.
0: You're going to go for the Raiders? Is that where we're going here?
4: Yeah, I am definitely going for the Raiders. So, you know, without going into it, I just think that they will be too big, too strong, too smart, and too fast for the Tigers in Canberra, you know, Gerio Stadium, off the back of that win last week. So, yes, the Raiders for mine.
0: Remember that match where it snowed? West Tigers, Canberra, all those years ago? That was extraordinary.
4: That was. I do remember it well.
0: Yeah, Doggies and Warriors. Okay.
4: Yeah, interesting game. This is at a call. Mm. So for the Bulldogs, skipper Stephen Crichton returns after being rested. Sean O'Sullivan moves to the bench as a result of that, and he played really, really well with 240-20s last week. Viliami Kikau returns to the starting side after returning from his injury off the bench from last week. For the Warriors, there are no changes to the starting side from last week. They were below par. And to be fair to the Dragons, they were very unlucky in that match. Maratani Okoro has been added to their bench, but I'm tipping the Warriors to bounce back and to beat the Bulldogs.
0: The Waz. When were they first called the Waz? All of a sudden it's the Waz, but I don't remember that from even a few years ago. Or did I miss it?
4: Well, they've been in the comp since 1995, and I only started hearing about the Waz bandwagon from about last year, I think.
0: If you've only just, you must be right. By the way, for feet of 2 weeks, I think it was. Cowboys and Broncos.
4: Battle of the Brisbane and North Townsville here. Jake Clifford recalled to partner Tom Didden in the halves. Big in. Jackson Purdue moved to the centre, and I think that's his best position. So as a result, Zach Laybutt moves to the bench. Tom McAuley's returned to his Griffin name out to the bench for the Broncos. Brendan Piacura out with concussion. Xavier Willison, as a result, moves from prop to second row. Preston Rickey goes into the front row. And Billy Walters set to make his return after his ACL injury of last year. But I am tipping the Cowboys to bounce back from that loss against the Dolphins last week in Townsville.
0: Okay. Cowboys. Dragons and Titans. Okay.
4: Well, Dean Young. This is 16th playing 17, so nothing here. Dean Young goes with the same 19 that lost to the Warriors, and I think that is the right move. Clint Gutherson.
0: They played pretty well.
4: Dean. Yeah, they did. They played very well. And as I said, they were very unlucky not to win that game across the ditch, as we say. And Clint Gutherson, Michael, he plays his 250th NRL game. Congratulations to him. For the Titans, Jalen DeGroot comes into the centres. He replaces AJ Brimson, who is out with concussion protocols. Kurt Morin returns from his leg injury. I'm tipping the Dragons at Jubilee.
0: Good. Okay, finally, Manly are taking on Cronulla.
4: Yeah, well, the Battle of the Beaches here. Sea Eagles in a bit of a rut at the moment. Lehi Hopewadi goes to fullback for Turbo Tom. Tolakula goes to the wing. Josh Folletti, new centre. Ben Trbojevic is back from concussion. Ethan Bullimore to the bench. Fletcher Baker and Blake Wilson are the new men on the bench for the Sharks. Jesse Ramien returns from his illness. And prop Adam Fanua-Blake has been named despite a pec issue last week. Bench forward CO Sifa Talakai from his elbow and Jesse Colquhoun from his knee also back on deck to bolster the Sharks. I'm tipping the Sharks to win at Four Pines.
0: All right, let's hope that's 8 from 8. Good on you, Chooks. We'll speak next week.
4: Oh, and Dolphins have the bye too, everybody.
0: Yep, 2 points for them. There he is, the legend himself, Chook. Okay, so Panthers, Roosters, Storm and Raiders, Warriors, Cowboys, Dragons and Sharks.
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0: Well, Mr. Maynard will be with you straight after 3 o'clock, and it's been a big day in the Maynard house today. How are you, Clinton?
13: I heard you with Mark Levy early this morning. I've heard you with Chook. Yeah. Clearly you're obsessed with this program, Tipping.
0: No, I don't like
13: the game show.
0: I don't like it. That's why this peaks. Yeah, when Channel 9 were our financial masters, everyone, oh, Tipping Point, so good. Oh, Tipping Point. I love Tipping Point. Yeah, could run the test pattern. But, oh, the test pattern's so good on Channel 9. So I said, no, I don't like Tipping Point.
13: I think Mark Woodbridge is very good.
0: Who? Mark Woodbridge.
13: Todd Woodbridge.
0: Yeah.
13: It's like, so the Woodies combined.
0: Yeah, well, I mean, the budget didn't quite stretch out far there. Mark Woodbridge is great. I'm not criticising. See, everyone tries to make me the enemy of Todd Woodbridge. I think Todd is brilliant. Just problem about the show that he's got to host.
13: Okay, look,
0: it's
13: boring. If you don't like Tipping Point.
0: I don't.
13: Go onto YouTube. Revive some memories from the 80s when It's a Knockout was the biggest game show on television.
0: That's got nothing to do with Tipping Point.
13: That was a great game show.
0: Yeah, it was because it involved lots of people sort of belting each other with
13: a big rubber mallet.
0: Big rubber mallets. And Tipping Point's like watching a parlor game
13: at
0: a club.
13: Is if you have this angst about Tipping Point, go onto YouTube and watch old episodes of It's a Knockout.
0: I don't have an angst. It's just I'm being triggered by all of you that keep bringing it up.
13: We know what we're getting Michael for his birthday, don't we? Because I think you can get a board game of Tipping Point.
0: Just give me a set of Connect Four. It's like the same thing.
13: Coming up on the program after 3 o'clock.
0: Yes.
13: I'll speak with Mary Aldred, who's been before the National Press Club today to talk about illegal tobacco.
0: Yeah, good. No, she's good on that.
13: Along with Nick Coatsworth. I think the biggest point to come out of this was the figures released on Friday that 5.6% of Australians are smoking, that it's down to that number.
0: Yeah, I don't believe that.
13: Well, it's complete crap.
0: Nonsense.
13: It is crap. Rowan Pike, who's a former ABF official, says these figures have been manipulated to suit the government's policies so the government doesn't change policies. So we'll expand on that after 4 o'clock. Lucy Zelich is on the program. She'll be in studio today.
0: She's fired up, is she?
13: She's going to stir the pot. Mark Geyer.
0: What she's going to like, so she loves Tipping Point or something.
13: Loves Tipping Point. Big fan of the Woodies as well, is Lucy Zelich.
0: Mark Woodbridge particularly.
13: And Mark Geyer as well.
0: Well, he likes Tipping Point or the Woodies.
13: Loves Tipping Point. He's actually going to be asking the question why there's a particular NRL coach who's a protected species in the game at the moment.
0: Oh.
13: We'll reveal all after 5:30. Has someone in his sights.
0: The NRL brush turkey, hey? All right. Thank you, Clinton.
13: Thanks, Michael.
0: Look forward to that. Clinton will be with you, of course, straight after 3 o'clock right here on 2GB. You won't have to go anywhere.
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0: Let's get the news. Maddie, g'day.
23: Good afternoon, Michael. Rebel Wilson has successfully defended her defamation case against the actress from her directorial debut, with a judge finding Charlotte McInnes failed to prove a series of social media posts by Ms. Wilson had caused or were likely to cause serious harm. A hacker claims to have accessed the details of around 2 million Origin Energy customers, including names, addresses and contact numbers. Hospitality groups are calling for a permanent freeze to the alcohol excise as Australian cities proven to be the most expensive to buy a beer, and Tabcorp's received a multi-million dollar fine for breaching spam and telemarketing laws. In sport, water polo's World Cup finals get underway this afternoon, with the women's quarterfinals taking place at Sydney Olympic Park. Australia begins its campaign against Italy tonight. Thanks, Michael. There'll be more news and sport at 3.
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0: Here's a man who spent many 5:30 afternoons watching Channel 9 and Tipping Point.
25: I've seen it a few times. I normally watch the last 5 minutes before the news comes on.
0: Where it all happens.
25: Yeah, I don't mind it.
0: But the crowd say, no, go for the holiday. No. And they all scream.
25: I think they should bring back The Price is Right. And Larry's still there. Like, just bring it back.
0: Oh, no, that was great.
25: That was the
0: Come
25: best
0: on
25: show.
0: Down.
25: And you had to put all the items from the cheapest to the most expensive. And no one could ever do it.
0: No.
25: They got the jet ski and the car wrong.
0: The Sea-Doo. The Sea-Doo was always worth more than the Mercedes E-Class.
25: And then you get some pretty average backup prize and you were going to win 9 items and then you've missed out. But no one could ever do it in order from the CD player right up to the car.
0: That was very rare.
25: Very rare.
0: And then at the end of the year, there was a super suite of prizes available.
25: Yeah.
0: It was like the Marta lottery.
25: Yeah, absolutely. Yeah. I would have loved to have gone on one of those shows just in the audience. I think it's too late now.
0: Yeah, the closest I got to a TV audience was being in the audience. I was one of the
25: Q&A?
0: No, conservative. I couldn't get through the door. Now I got there for a treasurer's debate.
25: Yep.
0: And you know, it was one of those ones where they had the worm.
25: Oh, right.
0: And there was 50 of us in the room. Mm-hmm. The old guy beside me, he fell asleep, so we were down to 49.
25: Okay.
0: Not a great sample size.
25: It was a lively debate, was it?
0: Yeah. Well, it was Peter Costello, Wayne Swan. They gave it to Swan, so I declared the worms a grub.
25: That would have been good.
0: And that ran in the Oz, and it never came back.
25: So you were turning the worm in your seat, were you? That's how it works.
0: What, that was like a toggle. Like
25: everyone has the toggle. Yeah.
0: So
25: you have to go up and down.
0: Up, based up, or down, down, down.
25: Yeah.
0: You know, it was all crap. Anyway, so I killed the worm.
25: Oh, there you go.
0: I killed the worm.
25: Well, the worm was good. The worm should be back for the next debate. People were watching the worm more than what was coming out of the politician's mouth sometimes.
0: Well, we've got Twitter now.
25: Yeah, exactly. That's right.
0: Now,
25: Change the game.
0: Now, we should be talking about finance or something.
25: Yeah.
0: Australia faces the worst decade for living standards since World War I. I'll speak with Senator Jane Hume in just a moment, but... how do we get here?
25: It's a really good question, because when you talk about living standards, we're generally talking about the combined levels of economic comfort, wealth, income, housing, access to goods, how much money you have in your pocket for your family at the end of the day. And economists like Chris Richardson have warned that these have gone backwards to the tune of thousands of dollars per household in recent years, particularly, I have to say, in the last 3 or 4 years under the Albanese government. But the 2020s are now on track to be the weakest period of living standards since the 1910s, World War I we're talking about. Mm. There's a few factors at play here, and I think it's really dishonest and disingenuous for our leaders to always say this is about the war in Ukraine or the war in the Middle East that are spiking prices, but there are fundamental systemic issues with our economy, Michael. I know you speak about them regularly on this program, but they're largely driven by government settings, taxes, not just federal taxes, but state taxes as well, that have made it very, very difficult for businesses to survive and thrive and give, particularly in the private sector, give people the pay rise that they probably deserve. And if you're not part of a union workforce that are guaranteed those pay rises every 12 months, it's very difficult for the private sector to be negotiating those pay rises. We're also talking about persistently high inflation, weak productivity growth, and housing becoming much more less affordable. Meanwhile, governments, not just Commonwealth, but at the state level, record levels of debt, enormous debts.
0: $1.7 trillion or something.
25: That's right. You've got areas like the Victorian state government that are in the spotlight for this. New South Wales isn't much better, but the Commonwealth, it's $1 trillion of debt, and that leaves governments with few options. And normally it involves raising taxes in a bid to get a surplus in the years ahead. But
0: Victoria had Juan Perón running it for about 8 years, and now they've got a Vita. I mean, it's a disaster down there.
25: Yeah, but I mean, you've heard the stories about the Victorian tax settings for their housing with land tax and the percentage. It's this astronomical percentage. I can't remember what it is, but it's more than 20 in taxes that goes into building a house, and it spooked investment all at once. And you look at the property price growth, Melbourne has gone backwards. Brisbane's gone through the roof. Perth's gone through the roof, but Melbourne has become a real issue, and one of the reasons is taxes at state level.
0: Sure is. Marks and dollar?
25: Yeah, the ASX 200 having a decent day at long last, up by 21 points, 8,814. Brent crude oil up slightly to $92 a barrel. The Aussie dollar buying 69 US cents. And I want to investigate in the coming days, Michael, the trading volumes and what's happening with our market at the moment. I've had a lot of experts privately indicate to me that the tax changes from the government has spooked everyone all at once, big and small, and that may be contributing to some slow growth in our market as well. So watch this space. We'll try and unpack that on Money News in the coming days.
0: Interesting. All right. Very interesting. Yeah. Thank you, James. Thank you. Catch James on Money News straight after 7.
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5: 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Spain were just too good. Even Lionel Messi couldn't find a way through that Spanish wall.
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0: 17 to 3, thanks for being with us right up and down the eastern seaboard. 131-873, the open line number. Keep the text coming, 0460-873-873. As James just alluded to there, there's a piece in the Fin Review today, sort of says it all. It says, and I quote, "Australia is heading for its weakest decade of living standards growth in more than a century, fueling support for One Nation." Now, I guess my question is, why is One Nation mopping up the disenfranchised? I mean, once upon a time, you had an economy like this, the coalition would be having a 40 in its primary vote, even though we are 2 years out from an election. Today it's sitting at 19. So what's going on? Well, the economic facts are this: GDP per person is up just 4% so far this decade. Not year, this decade. So as Angus Taylor said the other day, if you feel poorer, the reason is because you are poorer. And it means the 2020s are now on track to be the weakest period for living standards since the 1910s. Now, not too many people around that remember the 1910s, but here's a bit of context. As the Fin Review says, back then GDP per capita plunged 12%. That was due to the economic dislocation caused by World War I, a severe drought between 1914 and 1915 that wiped out the wheat crop, and then the arrival of the Spanish flu. And that knocked about 40% of the population with the infection, not killing them, they got the infection, 40%. Well, of course, we've got none of that. And yet here we are about to have a facsimile of the 1910s. What's going wrong? Well, someone who's got a bit of an idea, at least, is Senator Jane Hume, the Shadow Minister for Employment, Industrial Relations and Productivity, all obviously portfolios which intersect with the economy, and she's with me in the studio. Good to see you, Senator.
3: It's great to be with you, Michael.
0: Thank you for coming in. Okay, so as the Fin Review, I mean, the media's obsessed with One Nation at the moment, but they say all of this is fueling support for One Nation. Why are voters going there? The economy was always the coalition's trump card.
3: There is no doubt that the economy is driving a lot of people's decision-making at the moment, because standards of living have gone so far backwards so quickly under this Labor government in particular. In fact, our standard of living has gone backwards further and faster than any developed nation around the world in the last 4 years.
0: Now, but that's, you're still pretty the official opposition, so why aren't you mopping up the spill?
3: Exactly right. Well, and one of the reasons why our standard of living is going backwards so far and so fast is because of decisions that government is making. Now, our job obviously is to hold the government to account for those decisions and make sure people understand that when governments spend too much money and push up inflation, that means the Reserve Bank has to respond and interest rates go up. And we have to also convince them, though, more importantly, that there is a better way, an alternative solution. Now, there are two responses, you know, well, three really. Either you can maintain the status quo and you can continue on with Labor. You can go to One Nation, which they have a sort of let's blow the joint up kind of response. But blowing the joint up isn't going to improve your standards of living. It's not going to improve the economy. You have to have a genuine plan, a credible plan and a credible team. That's what Angus Taylor and I have been talking about. In fact, today we launched our credible plan that involves lowering taxes, involves lowering energy prices, it involves managing migration and housing together, making that, you know, part of the same conversation.
0: So important.
3: Yeah. And most importantly, putting Australians first.
0: Okay, so it's the messaging rather than the message that's the Liberals' problem.
3: No, I wouldn't go that far. We know that we've made some mistakes in the past. We're happy to own up to those. And I do think that there are a lot of people that were really disappointed with our last election campaign. They were looking for more from their opposition. They didn't see it, and they punished us for it. And rightly so. Angus Taylor and I have an awful lot of work to do to make sure that we can demonstrate that we are the party, the coalition is the party that can restore those standard of living, that can protect your way of life, and that can deliver the better Australia that we all deserve, than that we remember, because this is a great country. It has been a great country. And the coalition has been in power the majority of the time when we've seen periods of prosperity and growth and progress. And we're really proud of that. We can do it again.
0: Of course. That's why I think I looked at the plan this morning. It's been launched online, but I'm a bit of a rare beast because I went and looked at it. I mean, you know as well as I do, 98% of people listening now will never go online and look at your website or your plan. So that's what I'm saying. The message itself is good. Mm. Angus Taylor's budget in reply was one of the best you're ever going to hear.
3: Excellent.
0: Clarion call, but it fell on deaf ears largely, if the polls are accurate. So that's what I'm saying, is that the messaging. And the reason I ask that is One Nation are masters, if at nothing else, the online arts. They're incredibly good at getting whatever message it is they want out there online, very cheap. The Liberals, not so good. Previous election campaigns, the online game wasn't as strong as Labor, let alone One Nation. Is there any money in the kitty at the moment to go and launch this vision, to bring it to the people? Because I'm not sure they're getting it.
3: I wouldn't call it money in the kitty. But you're right. Politics has changed dramatically. People have a much shorter attention span. They're more prone to falling for a slogan as opposed to a policy.
0: Sure.
3: And I do think that the Coalition takes our job very seriously. We want to make sure that when we launch a policy, that the work has been done behind it. We don't feel that One Nation does that. They're great at slogans, but there's no substance behind them. And you're right. The budget and reply, I think, was an excellent example of genuinely economy-changing, life-changing policy. Things like indexing tax brackets or, opening up our energy system to nuclear energy and all type, being technology agnostic in our energy system, linking migration to housing, making sure that our migration program is much better than it is now because we know that the numbers have been too high, standards have been too low, and we simply haven't got the infrastructure for it. We have the plans, we have the solutions for these problems, but they have to be worked through. In the old days, you used to put an opinion piece in The Australian or in the Daily Telly, and you'd say, "Well, there you go."
0: You'd leak to the editor.
3: Right.
0: That's what you
3: do. No.
0: Get the front page story.
3: You could write an opinion piece and say, "There we go. I've launched my policy. Yeah, job done."
0: Yeah.
3: But the number of people that read
0: it's different
3: now.
0: TikTok and Instagram.
3: So you've got to make sure that you're speaking to people where they are. That's why I'm here today, to speak to the people that listen to you.
0: Absolutely, and that's why these sort of these opportunities are important for everybody. But you see, we'll move on in a sec. But my mate Frank, great performer, and did a beautiful song down to the pub at closing time the other night, but no one was there to hear it. So, you may as well whistle Dixie in George Street. I mean, that's what I'm saying. You guys have interesting, compelling, I think, in many cases, sensible solutions to the economic malaise we face, but no one's hearing them.
3: Well, the good news is
0: you're not going to get a boost in the polls.
3: The good news is there's 18 months to the next election. We know it's going to be a long road to climb, and that we need to make sure that
0: there might be 18 months to the next election.
3: Well, it will be at least a year. I mean, I think the earliest we can have it is August next year. I doubt that Anthony Albanese is keen to go to an early election anytime soon, not with the polls that he's facing right now. But I suppose more importantly, it's important for us to get out there and rebuild the trust that's been lost and demonstrate that we have not just the credible plan to deliver prosperity again, but the credible team to deliver it. And we don't think that any other party has that.
0: No, Shadow Minister for IR among the many hats you wear, sort of the Edward de Bono of politics. But in IR, let's be honest, I mean, the Liberals, I think, after work choices got pretty spooked about IR. It wasn't job done, but there hasn't been a lot of effective pushback in very crucial areas. The union movement, I mean, Sally McManus, she can't believe her luck. So Labor and they, for the last 4 years, have been on an absolute tear. It's done nothing to boost productivity. It's done nothing to improve the economy. It's done
3: the
0: opposite.
3: The other way.
0: But they're getting away with it because, the other plan, as it were, isn't in place. Are we going to see some more soon? Because people need time to digest IR.
3: They absolutely do.
0: We're going to see a bit of a blueprint coming.
3: Look, there's no doubt that IR, industrial relations, is one of the great productivity drivers.
0: Absolutely.
3: And unless we can get productivity moving again, well, then standards of living will continue to languish. So we must do something. I'm not going to announce policy on air today, but I think you've probably seen already that the conversations we've been having about corruption on building sites and the CFMEU in particular, in Victoria and in Queensland.
0: The inquiry's ongoing, isn't it?
3: It is ongoing, and that's a good thing. I mean, they've actually got to the stage where they have so much evidence now they have to keep going. But that's adding costs to building sites. And at the end of the day, if the taxpayer's funding those building sites, it's our taxes that go up to pay for them. With industrial relations more broadly, though, I think what we really want to see is a system that's fair for workers, certainly, but also for employers and particularly small businesses and consumers. You know, unless it's fair for all three of those components, well, then everybody pays. We also have to make sure that it's simple, because now we're seeing an industrial relations system that's so complicated that even the ABC's not paying its employees properly. Even the Department of Employment didn't pay its employees properly. You know, it's too complicated to be able to automatically in breach, even if you're trying really hard. People are accidentally in breach all the time. So we've got to simplify the system, but most importantly, it's got to drive productivity, because that's how we all prosper. That's how we all get richer, is if we can increase living standards by driving productivity. And productivity, I know it makes people's eyes glaze over, but to be honest, it's a pretty simple concept. It's simply doing the same amount of work for more outcome, or doing less for the same outcome. And it's, you know, driven by things like lower taxes, lower energy prices, cutting red tape and regulation, making sure that we've got the skills that we need, and adopting technology.
0: There's a lot of feed-ins.
3: That's it.
0: Okay,
3: that's
0: just on energy prices, the Coalition have a far less blinkered view about what the future energy componentry can be. Mm. And I think that's crucial, because if we're to have any sort of AI data centre industry here, we're going to have nuclear power.
3: Yep.
0: I mean, everywhere around the world agrees with that except us, and apparently we're smarter than them. I don't think so. So kudos for that. But can the Coalition get power prices to at least stabilise, if not come down slightly, with a change of the inputs that will go into the grid? Because, I mean, the government have promised all sorts of things, and it's only gone in one direction, so, okay, they're out. But can you guys do something better?
3: Yeah, so we've said that we are going to abandon the net zero by 2050 target. This is really important because it wraps so much of our energy system around with incredible green bureaucracy and red tape. The amount of money that we spend at the moment on green tape and bureaucracy around getting our emissions down is extraordinary. Now, a lot of those big emitters are already doing it. They're already on that journey, but the idea that we would impose more costs on businesses, and particularly smaller businesses, because they're in that supply chain too, is just crazy. And a technology agnostic approach is exactly the right way. I don't really care what type of energy generation it is, as long as it's delivering lower energy prices and a reliable grid. Because let's face it, you know, and I'm from Victoria, where, you know, our prosperity. Condolences. Yeah. Our economy was based, our manufacturing industry was entirely based on cheap energy. That's gone now. You can either have cheap energy or you can have cheap labour. As a society, we've said, no, we're not having cheap labour. If that's the case, then we've got to drive cheap energy. And we can do it in the future because we've got the resources to do it. We've got the know-how, we've got the technology, and we should be able to deliver this again if we can just wind it back and make the market decide, because it's the market that's going to drive the cheaper energy.
0: Well, this is the problem. Just finally, there's been too many alleged free marketeers in the Australian Parliament the last decade who actually don't believe in a free market. Mm. When you look at the energy, there's nothing free about that market. It's completely manipulated by Canberra. Look at the motor vehicle market. That used to be free, but then, of course, we put the luxury car tax in place, and now we've got incentives with novated leases for certain cars but not others, and so on and so forth. There's targets and mandates. Canberra is manipulating too many things. Mm. And now the consumers are, I think, finally realising they're paying the price.
3: Exactly right. And, you know, not only that, but we put a bureaucracy in place to manage these things, to monitor these things, to have, you know, the private sector report back to government on these things. Do you know, I was talking to somebody just at lunchtime today, and they were talking about an annual report that a listed company does. 70% of the information in that annual report is to regulators. It's not to shareholders. They're supposed to be for shareholders, those things. Mm. And it's, you know, it's crazy what it is that we impose on businesses. There was one company that told me that just climate reporting, gender reporting, and reporting on modern slavery alone, the three of them combined, adds $30 million a year to their bottom line. Of course, they're passing that on to consumers. At some point, government's got to take responsibility for what costs we're imposing on the system.
0: Enough's enough. We'll keep talking. Thanks for coming in.
3: Great to be with you, Michael.
0: Senator Jane Hume.
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17: 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The Charlotte Pass Snow Resort $89 Thursday deal. 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
0: Just before we go, thank you for your company. We'll be back to do it all again tomorrow. Stack of texts just came in there with a conversation with Senator Jane Hume. Mixed response, as is always the case. I think the key for the Liberals, if they want to get the heart rate back up again, signs of life, I don't think the message is the problem, but I think it's the messaging, the way they go about spreading it. People just aren't hearing it. We'll look at that more tomorrow.
33: 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Keep your home warm with Rinnai Heating from the Energy People, Fishwick.
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1: Got an overnight low of 3, partly cloudy tomorrow, and a top of 13. From the Capital Radio newsroom, good afternoon, I'm Jeff Tyler. Energy provider Origin is investigating a potential cybersecurity incident. A self-proclaimed hacker claims to have accessed the details of 2 million customers. In a statement to the ASX, Origin Energy says it does not believe credit card or bank details have been breached. Australia Federal Police and the Australian Cybersecurity Centre have been notified. While the new signalised pedestrian crossing on Canberra Avenue near St Eddie's and St Clair's College is now operational, there is concern that it isn't enough for student safety. T. Priest Willamott reports.
35: The crossing on Canberra Avenue near Burke Crescent in Griffith was built after a serious incident last year where two St Eddie's boys were injured in a hit-and-run collision. The Canberra Times reports that the school's principal, James Keeley, has welcomed the crossing but said it did not go far enough to ensure student safety. 50. The principal is calling for a school zone to be established at the front instead of the current 60-kilometre speed limit. Former principal Joe Zavone had pushed for a school zone back in 2020, but nothing was changed. Tia Priest-Willamott, Capital Radio News.
2: The opposition leader says the Albanese government should not be rolling out the red carpet for anyone with links to ISIS. Australian-born Dr. Tariq Kamla, who has been found alive in Iraq, is understood to be part of a group of foreign fighters trying to return home. The government says it will not provide any assistance to Kamla, but admits constitutional challenges make it difficult to block citizens' return. Angus Taylor is urging Labor to block any bid for Kamla to come back.
4: They have many levers at their disposal. They can ensure that this person does not get a passport. They can use temporary exclusion orders. We have put legislation in front of the Parliament to prevent third parties from helping people like him, terrorists, back into the country.
2: And the ACT government is progressing on planned reforms to how it works with the community services sector to respond to the needs of the territory. James Wybrow explains.
5: Building on recent budget commitments, a new social compact working group will be set up to guide the development of a refreshed framework between the government and Council of Social Services. A sector-wide consultation on approaches to community needs will complement the new group and will be supported by a discussion paper available through your say, commencing in August. Other reforms include reviewing the Community Services Commissioning approach and progressing improved internal decision-making processes. Minister for Disability, Carers and Community Services, Suzanne

0: Socceroos legend is applauding FIFA's decision to investigate Argentina's post-match antics after their World Cup final loss. The defending champions sparked a number of scuffles after the final whistle. Mark Bosnich telling Sports Today, FIFA made the right decision.
1: There was no need for that whatsoever. Really, it's not becoming a World Cup final, but there have been a few things during these World Cup which have, let's put it this way, which have turned heads.
0: That's the latest from the Capital Radio Newsroom.
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3: Warren checking your latest Canberra traffic, staring down some busy flow outbound through Braddon right now between Lonsdale Street and Ainslie Avenue. Also through Campbell and Reed on Constitution Avenue past Blamey Crescent, Anzac Parade and Corranderk Street. Michelago, the pause animal warning system on a 300-metre section of the Monaro Highway. The work is currently in progress, going live online through the middle of next year through to 2028. 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That's Canberra traffic.
2: 2CC weather, Alexander Watson Insulation. Canberra's cold. Your house doesn't have to be.
0: Got an overnight low of 3, partly cloudy tomorrow and a top of 13. Friday morning frost, then sunny, 11 degrees. Saturday morning frost, partly cloudy, a top of 15 degrees. Sunday morning frost, a partly cloudy day, 14 degrees.
2: Canberra's news leader is 2CC.
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Good afternoon and how the devil are you? Great to have your company today. Leon Delaney here with you. It's Canberra Live on 2CC, and that's your chance to have your say. All you need to do is call me up, 6255 1206, and tell me what's on your mind, Canberra. Well, today the ACT government has released the much-anticipated Southern Gateway Planning and Design Framework, outlining the government's vision for the corridor from the top of Adelaide Avenue at Parliament House, along the future light rail route to Woden and further south to Torrens and Farrer. The framework splits the corridor into four main areas, with future high-rise development limited to the Woden town centre. The remainder of the corridor will be focused on mid-rise housing and the development of what are referred to as urban villages. Meanwhile, the ACT branch of the Australian Education Union has responded to the ACT government's latest pay offer in the long-running negotiation over a new enterprise agreement. Yesterday, the Community and Public Sector Union acknowledged that the amended offer, including cost of living top-up payments if inflation exceeds certain thresholds, was a modest improvement. However, the offer does not make up for lost ground after several years of negative wages growth. Today, in terms of real wages, today the Education Union has described the offer as cynical and an absolute

0: absolute shocker. And there have been recent reports of rising rates of workplace violence in the healthcare sector. Today, the evidence is in. The latest report from the Australian Institute of Health and Welfare shows that the number of healthcare workers that have been hospitalised as a result of assault has doubled in the last decade. As a result, assault has moved up from fourth to be the second most frequent cause of hospitalisation amongst healthcare workers. That compares to seventh place among the general population. And you can have your say. Whatever it is you'd like to talk about, this is the place for you.
1: 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Canberra Live with Leon Delaney on 2CC.
0: 9 minutes past three. Now, the ACT government has today released the draft Southern Gateway Planning and Design Framework, obviously setting out the government's plan for development along the Southern Transport Corridor, essentially following the proposed light rail stage 2 route to Woden and beyond to Torrens and Farrah. Joining me now, ACT Treasurer and Minister for Planning, Chris Steele. Good afternoon.
2: Good afternoon, Leon.
0: Thanks for joining us today. This has been in the works for a while now. What is the aim of this framework?
2: Well, with Canberra expected to grow to around 700,000 people by 2050, housing supply is the ACT government's priority. We've put in place the missing middle housing reforms, which commenced on the 1st of July. And now we're looking at transit-oriented development opportunities in Canberra South. We're currently implementing transit-oriented development on the northern gateway to the city in places like Downer and Watson. And what it's aimed at addressing is providing more housing that is well located, close to high-frequency light rail and bus stops, to provide more sustainable, walkable communities as the city grows. But it's also an opportunity for us to consult with the community about what needs to come with that additional housing for new and existing residents, so community recreational facilities, improvements to public spaces and shopping centres and other infrastructure and services that might be required for the community as it grows.
0: Indeed. Now, the Northern Gateway, of course, includes Northbourne Avenue, where it's wall-to-wall high-rise development, as far as the eye can see. That's different from what you've envisaged for the Southern Transport Corridor, isn't it?
2: So what we're proposing in the south is mid-rise housing, which we do have some good examples of. The Ambassador Residences already exist down at Deakin, but we want to expand that in appropriate places along the corridor, including down the Athlon Drive corridor. And there still will be, of course, those high-rise developments in the town centre, but that will be really reserved for the town centre, which is appropriate for that area, as well as, you know, of course, places like Belconnen and elsewhere in Canberra. There'll be slightly higher level of density in the North Curtin residential area along this corridor, where the development's around sort of eight stories. But mid-rise development effectively refers to apartment buildings that are up to 5 to 6 stories. So they're not high-rise developments. They'll fit in well with the landscape, and the intention is to have those directly on the high-frequency light rail and bus stops, but then stepping back into the suburbs with that lower density, missing middle and single detached dwellings that people are familiar with. And then having those communities better connected with better active travel infrastructure, with improvements to the landscape around them as well, which will benefit the whole community.
0: The North Curtin precinct in particular has been the subject of plenty of discussion lately, hasn't it? And some of the residents there are concerned that the height limits that have been discussed in relation to that location may not be the most appropriate. Some residents apparently are opposed to what's planned. Some residents are in favour of what's planned. Of course, it's still subject to further consultation, isn't it?
2: Yeah, there's been several rounds of consultation on the North Curtin residential area, and that has informed this piece of work as well, which takes into account the broader corridor. I think there's some really interesting sort of plans that are coming forward, delivered by the Suburban Land Agency as part of that, which are captured in the Southern Gateway plan, which includes renaturalisation of Yarralumla Creek. The Suburban Land Agency doesn't just want to build homes there, they want to build a new water ecology park. So providing an opportunity to renaturalise the creek, manage the flooding risk and the function of the stormwater network, but also provide an amenity value for the future residents and existing residents in the existing suburb of Curtin to be able to access that area for the first time. It's currently shut off for access, just for horse riders at the moment. And so there is the opportunity, I think, in the broader corridor to also look at improvements to landscape, and that includes the actual roadway itself. We'll be consulting on the design of the Yarra Glen and Adelaide Avenue roadways to provide, for the first time, on-road, safe, separated active cycleways, more trees. Currently, Adelaide Avenue has no trees in the median strip. It's an opportunity to have that sort of landscaped boulevard that was part of the original vision from the Griffins for Adelaide Avenue. They planned didn't extend much beyond that and probably didn't envisage the Woden Town Centre, but there's an opportunity to provide better landscape design as well along there, an opportunity to cool the area as we bring in new residents and more housing is provided, provide more canopy cover and amenity value to the community.
0: Okay, the corridor has been split into four areas in this draft framework: Adelaide Avenue, Yarra Glen Drive, North Woden Callum Street, and finally Athlone Drive. Of course, the future light rail is expected to terminate at Woden. What's in the plan further south of Woden?
2: So we will consider an extension to Mawson for the light rail HGB project as part of the business case. The commitment is to bring it down to Woden, but we will consider the opportunity to bring it down further south. This is a long, the Southern Gateway plan is a plan for 2050 and beyond. So it's a long-term plan for the evolution of the corridor over time. At the moment, the Athlone Drive corridor is a major intertown public transport route, has a number of rapid bus services that already exist on it, so it is suitable to support transit-oriented development near those stops, with buses arriving every few minutes. And so we will be planning along that corridor mid-rise housing on the edges of the Athlone Drive corridor. We also want to improve the landscaping along there, protect the playing fields at Mawson, and in fact expand them onto the old driving range site to provide more capacity for our sporting groups, reactivate Torrens Oval. It's currently a dryland oval, restoring that with irrigation, again, to provide capacity for sporting groups, but also informal use as well. So quite a big change along there, but it will all be supported by that connection to transport, buses or light rail in the future, and when future extensions of light rail come down, that will benefit the new and existing residents as well.
0: The plan also talks about creating urban villages at Deakin, West Deakin, Curtin and Mawson. What exactly is an urban village?
2: Well, we've got great shopping centres at each of those locations at the moment, but what the opportunity is there is to improve the public spaces around the shops and also catalyse the investment in the privately owned buildings there through allowing shop top and shop adjacent housing to be developed. We have seen some of that kind of development in Canberra. Kingston Shops has a where the Super Barn is. People may be familiar with the shop top housing there. That sort of development can really improve the shopping centre. These are very well located areas along. They're very close to public transport. And there's an opportunity to encourage more vibrant business growth in those areas through an investment in new housing.
0: You're also looking at preserving the trades and services area at Phillip, of course, which won't be considered for future residential development. That's important for the economy of the area, isn't it?
2: It is the largest service trades area in Canberra, in Phillip, and it provides a space for a range of different businesses to operate, often with lower rents, where those businesses would otherwise be unviable. And so it is important that we think that that should be protected, at least in the short term, and that's what we're proposing in the draft framework. But we are interested in the broader community's feedback and business feedback as well on alternative options. We have presented five options in a technical paper that's been released as part of the consultation. that could look at potential residential development either in whole or in part of that precinct. If there was strong support for it, we would consider that. But the proposal in the draft framework is to not permit any residential development at this time. But it acknowledges that there might be, over a period of decades, an evolution of that precinct. I think what we've seen in Braddon with the when rezoning changes occurred there a number of years ago now, it's resulted in a really vibrant precinct with residential there, but it also has seen trades and services move out of the area, and that was appropriate for that location. But our view is in this area, we really need to have that commercially zoned area for services and trades to keep those trades to access for the residents that will, as the population grows with more housing in the Woden Valley area in particular, they will need to access more businesses. And so it's important to have those areas protected as well.
0: Absolutely. You mentioned public consultation, of course. Public consultation is open until the 15th of September. If people have thoughts, how can they review the documents and put forward their ideas?
2: So the full suite of documents, including a community needs assessment for the Woden Valley, is available on the yoursayconversations.act.gov.au website. There will also be a range of face-to-face engagement opportunities for the community in pop-ups and an online feedback session as well. So encourage people to jump online, have a look at the framework, and we're looking forward to engaging with the community further. Once the framework's finalised, we'll then be taking forward during the draft framework consultation, we'll be taking forward some major plan amendments to the territory plan, which will be more specific to a specific site, and we'll be again engaging with the community about those changes as well.
0: Chris, thanks for your time today.
2: Thank you.
0: Chris Steele, the ACT Treasurer and Minister for Planning, 20 past 3 now on 2CC.
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4: there are calls for the Housing Minister and ACT Government to act quickly to fix or replace broken heaters in public housing.
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5: The US military has confirmed its first troop deaths from direct Iranian fire since the opening days of the Middle East conflict.
1: When you need to know, Canberra's news leader is 2CC.
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7: Now your latest Canberra traffic through Mawson and Torrens. Athlon Drive, steady traffic to and from Beasley Street. There's also a patchy movement around Dixon Drive for Streeton Drive and Cotter Road through Curtin. And cross-border traffic between Newcastle Street, Fishwick and Queanbeyan on Canberra Avenue moving through in waves. 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That's the latest Canberra traffic.
1: The latest news, what it means and why it matters. Thanks to Bloomer's Lawyers. This is Canberra Live with Leon Delaney on 2CC.
0: 14 degrees outside at the moment. The Bureau says partly cloudy for the rest of today. Tomorrow, also partly cloudy, top of 13 after an overnight low of 3. Well, if that's accurate, it's going to be decidedly warmer than it was this morning, below zero this morning. And it will be below zero again on Friday with another cool change coming across, minus 4 Friday morning with frost about and the chance of some more fog. And Friday's daytime maximum is expected to be 11 degrees, but the day will be a sunny one. And then across the weekend, morning frost Saturday and Sunday, partly cloudy Saturday and Sunday. Daytime maximums around 14 or 15, overnight lows anywhere around minus 3 up to zero. So there you go, something like that. Plenty to look forward to. It's cool, it's fresh, it's winter, but looking like a relatively pleasant weekend if you don't mind the cooler weather. 24 past 3 on 2CC, it's Canberra Live. You'll remember July last year, the New South Wales Southern Regional Planning Panel rejected a proposal for the Vikings Club to build a new facility just across the border in Jerrabomberah. It was a proposal which had met with significant community opposition. The Vikings group have now revived that proposal. They've made amendments to what they're planning and they're having another crack to see if they can get the new amended, scaled-back version of their proposal across the line. President of the Jerrabomberah Residents Association, Margot Saxa, good afternoon.
8: Good afternoon, Leon.
0: Thanks for joining us today. Have you seen the new amended proposal?
8: Yes, we have. We were advised, residents, by last Friday that there was a lot of large documents that were on the QPRC's portal, which made up the revised proposal. It was only until last Monday this week that we were advised by the legal team, because this case is now in the Land and Environment Court under appeal. So the process is quite different to what a normal DA process would be. So we were advised on Monday what the changes were, because it was very difficult to weed your way through these documents, some of them up to 49 megs in size, to ascertain what had actually been changed. So we were given that information on Monday, and we only had until next Thursday to be able to go through it and work out what's changed and whether it's has met the concerns that were raised by our community.
0: Well, amongst those concerns were that the facility was too large. It would have attracted too many visitors. The operating hours would have been too long. The building was too big. It was too close to residential areas. There were a lot of concerns. With what you've seen so far, is this a proposal that has been scaled back to any significant degree, and might it now be more appropriate?
8: Well, I think the fundamental issue, Leon, was that it's in the wrong location. We believe that there's other more suitable locations for this club to be, and that is facing Thompson Drive, where it doesn't back up to any residential homes. It doesn't impact on people. There's no need for 3 metre high acoustic walls. And then people can come and go without impacting on our community. Yes, we know that they have scaled it back, but at this stage, we haven't had a chance to really go through the proposal in fine detail to see whether that scaling back, has addressed our concerns. Our fundamental concern is it's in the wrong spot, and it needs to be away from residential homes, so that they can activities that they do at the club don't impact on residents that are only 50 metres away.
0: So they've made some changes, but they haven't shifted the location. Is that what you're telling me?
8: Yes, that's right.
0: Okay. So clearly some of those concerns still remain valid concerns, don't they?
8: Yes, absolutely. And so they've, from my understanding, they've come some degree to address some of the questions, but they haven't addressed, the concerns that the community raised about, making sure that the trading hours were 1 a.m. That was in alignment with the current Jerrabomberah Hotel. They have scaled back to just the stage one size, but there's been no mention about the size of the gaming facility, which was one of our very major concerns. They were looking at 150 machines, and we were really concerned that with what's the facts are behind the impact of poker machines on the community, and knowing, Leon, that most of those impacts go on behind closed doors, that we thought that 150 machines for right on our doorstep was not appropriate.
0: Indeed. So, well, obviously, you will be considering the changes as you work your way through them and putting forward your submission to the proposal. But as you say, if it's in the Land and Environment Court, that does complicate matters, doesn't it?
8: Absolutely. It's a whole different process to what we are used to with dealing with development applications. And so that poses various challenges for us and our community. And the fact that you know, we've got basically a week and a bit to be able to weed our way through so many documents and try and get our head around things. And it goes back to the court for them to make their decision.
0: Margot, thanks very much for your time today.
8: Okay, thanks, Leon.
0: Thank you. Margot Saxer, the president of the Jerrabomba Residents Association. A news update is next.
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3: Got an overnight low of 3, partly cloudy tomorrow, and a top of 13. From the Capital Radio newsroom, good afternoon. I'm Jeff Tyler. Energy provider Origin is investigating a potential cybersecurity incident. A self-proclaimed hacker claims to have accessed the details of 2 million customers. In a statement to the ASX, Origin Energy says it does not believe credit card or bank details have been breached. Australia Federal Police and the Australian Cybersecurity Centre have been notified. While the new signalised pedestrian crossing on Canberra Avenue near St Eddie's and St Clair's College is now operational, there is concern that it isn't enough for student safety. T. Priest Willamott reports.
4: The crossing on Canberra Avenue near Burke Crescent in Griffith was built after a serious incident last year where two St Eddie's boys were injured in a hit-and-run collision. The Canberra Times reports that the school's principal, James Keeley, has welcomed the crossing but said it did not go far enough to ensure student safety. The principal is calling for a school zone to be established at the front instead of the current 60-kilometre speed limit. Former principal Joe Zavone had pushed for a school zone back in 2020, but nothing was changed. Tia Priest-Willamott, Capital Radio News.
3: The opposition leader says the Albanese government should not be rolling out the red carpet for anyone with links to ISIS. Australian-born Dr. Tariq Kamla, who has been found alive in Iraq, is understood to be part of a group of foreign fighters trying to return home. The government says it will not provide any assistance to Kamla, but admits constitutional challenges make it difficult to block citizens' return. Angus Taylor is urging Labor to block any bid for Kamla to come back.
5: They have many levers at their disposal. They can ensure that this person does not get a passport. They can use temporary exclusion orders. We have put legislation in front of the Parliament to prevent third parties from helping people like him, terrorists, back into the country.
3: And the ACT government is progressing on planned reforms to how it works with the community services sector to respond to the needs of the territory. James Wybrow explains.
6: Building on recent budget commitments, a new social compact working group will be set up to guide the development of a refreshed framework between the government and Council of Social Services. A sector-wide consultation on approaches to community needs will complement the new group and will be supported by a discussion paper available through your say, commencing in August. Other reforms include reviewing the Community Services Commissioning approach and progressing improved internal decision-making processes. Minister for Disability Carers and Community Services Suzanne Orr said they settled to progress a broader package of reforms to improve how the government and community sector work together. James Wybrow, Capital Radio News.
3: Sports update. A Socceroos legend is applauding FIFA's decision to investigate Argentina's post-match antics after their World Cup final loss. The defending champions sparked a number of scuffles after the final whistle. Mark Bosnich telling Sports Today, FIFA made the right decision.
7: There was no need for that whatsoever. Really, it's not becoming a World Cup final, but there have been a few things during these World Cup which have, let's put it this way, which have turned heads.
3: That's the latest from the Capital Radio newsroom.
8: 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Alexander Watson Insulation. Canberra's cold. Your house doesn't have to be.
3: Got an overnight low of 3, partly cloudy tomorrow, and a top of 13. Friday morning frost, then sunny, 11 degrees. Saturday morning frost, partly cloudy, a top of 15 degrees. Sunday morning frost, a partly cloudy day, 14 degrees.
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4: Well, the Australian share market is in the green today. The ASX 200 is up by 0.23%. The All Ordinary is up by 0.21%. We'll have a full report of all the day's finance news coming up a little bit later in the program.
15: On Canberra Live with Leon Delaney, legal matters with Bloomer's lawyers.
4: At 24 to 4, joining me from Bloomer's Lawyers today, it's Chris Gribble. Good afternoon.
16: Good afternoon.
4: Thanks very much for popping by today. And, of course, the reason you're here is to answer people's legal questions. So, if you've got a legal question, get on the phone. Call us up, 62551206. 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Best question of the day will win a $50 voucher to spend at the Capital Region Farmers Market, which is on every Saturday morning at Epic. And it is epic, isn't it?
16: It is.
4: It is indeed. It's an epic market in every sense. Get cracking. Get on the phone. Get on the text line. Get on the email and send us your question. Don't leave it to the last couple of minutes of the program, because then we have trouble actually fitting in the answer, which is a bit of a challenge. So first up today, in the news this week has been the decision by the ACT Civil and Administrative Tribunal in relation to the Hellenic Club's massive $1.2 million fine in relation to problem gambling. Now, the fine was imposed by the regulator last year, I believe, after the regulator found that the club had been in breach of regulations on a couple of fronts in the case of Ray and Marlene. Ray and Marlene Kasurinen. Ray, very sadly, took his own life after more than $300,000 worth of gambling losses. It's been a terrible devastation for the family, and it has raised significant issues about gambling harm and the responsibility of gambling venues. The controversial element here is that the ACAT has rejected some of the findings of the regulator and upheld others. This means that it's going to go back to the ACAT again later this year, potentially for a redetermination of that fine. It remains to be seen what the ultimate decision will be on that front. But Chris, what do we know so far about what the ACAT has ruled this week?
16: So the ACAT is a very extensive judgment. They have... The process is the regulatory body has made a determination, fined them, Hellenic Club. The Hellenic Club has disputed that, and it goes to the ACAT, which looks over whether or not it was a sound decision, whether it was correct. And in this instance, they have found that, for one of the charges, breaches in relation to the identification of problem gambling were not made out, but the breaches in relation to the withdrawal of money in a way that was...
17: at an ATM in the club, yeah.
16: Well, no, the ATM's okay. You can do $200 at the ATM. Yep. It's $200 or whatever, they were even larger via EFTPOS.
17: Right.
16: To get around the $200 ATM daily limit.
17: Right.
16: They are breaches.
17: Yeah. Well, let's look at the first one to begin with. The determination, a club, a venue has a responsibility to take action when it identifies problem gambling behaviour. And what the ACAT has found is that, let's go back a step. What the regulator found was that the club had not identified their problem gambling behaviour, and they should have because the warning signs were there. ACAT says, well, maybe not all those warning signs were there.
16: Yes, it's a very complex framework, and it's also a very complex finding. Because the decision was made by the regulatory body that the Hellenic Club failed to identify problem gambling, and in that it's just failed to do it, there are two ways. It's either just by, for want of a better term, negligence, you just didn't see it, or willfully being blind to it.
17: Yep.
16: It wasn't put to the Hellenic Club that they were willfully doing that, so all the ACAT could look into was had they just done the wrong thing in their own observations. Might not mean much, it's just a legal point, and it goes to when people start arguing, well, they should do this or they should do that. You can only answer the case that's put to you. So what ACAT have found was, and at the back, and I know it's radio, so I'll show Leon, a big table in red and yellow with 32 different behaviour checklists.
17: Right.
16: And things like tries obsessively to win on one match, one machine, sorry, asks to change large notes at venue before gambling, spends $300 or more in a session, shows signs of distress. Some of those are very subjective.
17: Yes.
16: And that's raised throughout this, is that the staff members' subjective observations, it's very hard to now, in hindsight, in the cold light of day, to then say, well, at that time, did this look problematic? Also, they need to show, I think, two or more of these behaviours before it then has to be escalated within their own code.
17: Yeah.
16: And so it's all very complex framework, which sometimes, as we know, when you regulate these sorts of things, can take away from just the broader picture of, like, how is it?
17: Hmm. So in other words, not all those boxes were checked.
16: It seems to be, on occasions, staff members would pick out certain bits,
17: yeah,
16: but not enough at the same time for them to set the alarm bells, is what the evidence was.
17: And I got the impression that part of the difficulty might have been that different individual staff members may have observed different occasions, but there was no one individual that has sort of a large overview of what was going on.
16: That is a big problem.
17: Yeah.
16: And being subjective, one person's observation is going to be different to another, especially when it says tries obsessively.
17: Mm.
16: Now, what is that?
17: Anybody standing in front of a poker machine is obsessed, if you ask me.
16: That's right. But it puts everybody in a tough position.
17: Yeah.
16: And then some of the facts that don't necessarily come out all the time is, it was quite an extended period, but there would be intense times of gambling. The staff member looking at husband and wife together might view that as differently if it was just one person by themselves.
17: Yeah.
16: There's so much going on. So ACAT found those breaches weren't made out.
17: Yep.
16: But they did find that I think you just go to the desk and
17: the
16: say,
17: FBOS machine and get more money.
16: Say,
17: out.
16: Can you give me $200? Can you be-? Now, quite frankly, that should alert the staff member.
17: Yeah, there's an issue.
16: That's probably why they're breaches. It seems that it will come back to ACAT and to determine the penalty related to the breaches that have been
17: upheld.
16: Yeah. I'm sure if I did a deep dive, there would be a maximum penalty per breach I don't think if you added it up, it would get to 1.2 million. But I don't know whether there's some overriding punitive possible fines that they could put on the club. But you may then appeal further up as well. So
17: interesting. It's a tricky one, and it's a very difficult one, especially for the Kasurinen family. Who have expressed their great distress at the outcome at the ACAT. The one point that many members of the family have been repeating is they don't want to see other families go through the same devastation as they have.
16: And that's something that I think is throughout these decisions and the decisions of the commission before it is behaviour change.
17: Yeah.
16: And behaviour change from the clubs. It seems to be quite well known that you could just go to the desk and get the FBOS, and then you're going around one of the measures there to stop problem gambling. If that's what comes of it, that the clubs, and it's not just the Hellenic Club, it seems to be people throwing fingers everywhere, but if the attitude towards their patrons and the gambling people do change and become a bit more supportive, well then yes, hopefully that has happened. But it is a very complex regulatory framework. Trying to, I guess, curtail problem behaviour in something that is legal.
17: Yeah.
16: But it involves lots of money.
17: Well, and that's right. And there's the substantial majority of people can enjoy gambling without having a problem. There's plenty of people that like to play pokies just for a bit of fun, and they set themselves a limit and they don't go beyond that limit. There are plenty of people that have a flutter on the horses. They set themselves a limit. They don't go, you know. But unfortunately, there's a significant number of people that, for whatever reason, have difficulty imposing those limits, have difficulty in controlling their impulses, and those people are then vulnerable to being exploited by people that may or may not be entirely scrupulous.
16: Well, I think it's similar to social media algorithms in a way, yeah, that these machines are designed to get people gambling and stay gambling.
17: They are designed to be addictive, yes.
16: And same with advertising for sports bet, same stuff.
17: Well, yes, betting. That's a whole other topic.
16: There's a lot of stuff to go through.
17: Bets, absolutely.
16: And, yeah, so more to come.
17: Indeed, Mohammed is on the line and has a question today about what happens when magistrates or lawyers get something wrong. Mohammed, good afternoon.
18: Good afternoon. How are you, my friend?
17: Really well. How can we help you today?
18: What is the law said? What is the for this? If suppose the lawyer did mistake or magistrate don't like the person, what will be happen? The law said.
17: Well, there's a couple of different questions in there. First of all, if a lawyer gets it wrong, he's probably going to end up in trouble. But Chris, what happens if a magistrate gets something wrong?
16: Yeah. So if a magistrate gets something wrong, there's an appeals process, and that you can appeal. And it's not just you don't like the decision, you think it's wrong. The decision would have to be appealable in that there's been an error of law, or in the case of criminal sentencing, it's manifestly excessive. Although there could be manifestly inadequate as well. There'd be an appeals process. So in the case of a magistrate, you'd appeal to the Supreme Court. If you weren't happy with the decision of the Supreme Court here in the ACT, you file another appeal. It goes to the Court of Appeal, which is three judges held in the same building. And then if you're not happy with that, for here in the ACT, you then can apply to a special leave to the High Court. But it has to be, it just can't be, you're just not happy with the result. There has to be an error.
17: An actual reason that it's wrong.
16: Yeah.
17: And in terms of a lawyer getting something wrong, I suspect what you do is you sack your lawyer, hire another one and sue the original lawyer.
16: You can. You can also make a complaint to the Law Society. It depends on what getting it wrong is. There can be, here is a lawyer's advice, and it didn't go the way you hoped. That may not be they got it wrong. It's just you may not have had that path that you wanted open to you.
17: Yeah.
16: If they have got something wrong and it does, and it is negligently wrong, yes, you could pursue them for damages. I'm sure, or I know, all lawyers have insurance.
17: Yep.
16: And if you think it's professionally,
18: all in the cost, appeal the cost.
17: Well, that's the risk you run. If you continue to litigate and you lose, it's going to cost you a lot of money.
3: Yeah.
17: Even if you win, it can still cost you money, which is a bit of a conundrum. And with lawyers, of course, if they get something wrong while they're in court, the court itself is likely to deal with that lawyer on the spot.
16: Yeah. If it's professionally, say, misconduct, if they've been abusive or any of that sort of stuff, the judges are known to refer practitioners to the Law Society themselves. If it's error and they're saying the wrong thing or quoting the wrong case, the judge will make sure that that's corrected, or they just lose the case.
17: Rania Muhammad, thanks very much for calling in today. 6255 1206 if you have a legal question. Chris Gribble from Bloomers Lawyers is with me in the studio. 10 minutes to four. Back with more in just a moment.
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19: 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But on the other side, it's about the coalition reclaiming those people who've said they're going to vote for One Nation, started to get its numbers up, and then turning itself, the coalition, into a contender at the next poll.
8: John Stanley, weeknights from 8 on 2CC.
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26: Now checking your latest Canberra traffic in Scullin this afternoon. This past hour or so, crews have been on scene, including fire appliances, Belconnen Way between Kingsford Smith Drive and McAnulty Street for an accident. They've cleared up an accident this past half hour from Limestone Avenue, Girraween Street, Braddon, and some busy traffic across the Kings Avenue Bridge towards Russell at our latest check. 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That's Canberra traffic.
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17: Well, it's about 7 minutes to four. Chris Gribble from Bloomers Lawyers is with me in the studio today, here to answer your legal questions. If you have a question, get on the phone, 6255 1206. 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Best question of the day wins a $50 voucher to spend at the Capital Region Farmers Market. That's on every Saturday morning at Epic. Now, Chris, today, oh, by the way, if you do have a question, make it quick, because we're almost at the end of the program now. And if you miss out today, just send us an email or a text during the week and we'll address it next week. You've got an interesting story where the moral of the tale is the importance of making sure your will is up to date.
16: It is. It's an interesting story out of the ACT Supreme Court. There was a decision into whether or not a handwritten amendment has made the will invalid, or whether the amendment is valid. We don't really need to go into the details about how the person passed away or the details, but other than that there was a 2019 will, handwritten into the will was that a gift to a romantic partner. Now, that wasn't included into the typed up prepared will, but in the 2019, it was dated 15 January 26, with the person's initials. What seems to be what's happened is that the executor's taken it to court to get some guidance in whether or not this is a valid will. His Honour, when he looked at the matter, he went through and saw that, well, it was both the will and a certified copy was changed. They looked through and confirmed that it did appear to be their handwriting. The person who is benefiting lives interstate, so there didn't seem to be any question that the person had come and sort of changed it themselves. It's very hard to say about the state of mind because the person wasn't there. They didn't leave letters. You often get advised that if you're saying, I don't want this person to get money, to write a letter and plop it in with the will so people can understand the thinking of it. And ultimately it was found that, and it is open to the court to try interpret the intentions of the deceased person. Yeah. And the court did find that although it was not properly witnessed as it should be by the two witnesses, it was a valid variation.
17: Valid variation, because the evidence suggested that. So it is. You could have saved the estate a lot of time, trouble, effort and money, though, by making sure the will was properly executed in the first place.
16: Big time. The gift would have been far below what the legal costs were to do.
17: Okay. Now, we've only got a minute left, but Rhonda's on the phone with a will question. Rhonda, what have you got?
0: Strangely enough, I just heard part of your comments. That's exactly what I want to ask. I know my will's behind and I've got to redo it, but I make notes, handwritten notes, and put in my copy. Will that be legally accepted or not?
16: It could be.
0: And I only heard part of your comments.
17: Technically, it's not correctly executed, so you need to get it properly witnessed.
16: Yep.
17: However, in the case we were just talking about, the judge said there's enough evidence here to prove that this was the intention.
16: And it cost a lot more money than it should have, than going to get it redrawn up by a lawyer. So redraft it, get it signed off.
17: Take all your notes to the lawyer and get them to do it properly.
0: Well, this is just to add to when I got the last one. You said witnessed.
17: Yes.
0: Does that mean just a neighbour can witness if I...
16: Two people have to witness. My understanding is not people that benefit from the will.
17: Yeah.
16: But it can be a neighbour, it can be two neighbours.
0: That's obvious. You wouldn't go and get someone who was
17: going
0: to benefit to witness it.
17: No.
0: Because, like, when I get something extra...
16: Yep.
0: That's... like an investment, you know, extra gold coins or extra this, extra that. You can't keep running back and getting that. So then if you have a new friend and you want to leave that to them, that's the type of thing I mean.
17: Mm.
0: I just write them.
17: But, we've run out of time, Rhonda, but if you need to make changes to your will, it's best to get it properly done by a lawyer. All right.
0: Oh, yes, I know that.
17: All right. Thanks for calling in. We have to wrap it up. Chris, thanks very much. And we'll catch up with you again next week, I believe.
16: Yeah, I'll be back.
17: At the same time next Wednesday, right here on 2CC.
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3: Got an overnight low of 3 degrees, partly cloudy tomorrow, a top of 13 from the Capital Radio Newsroom. Good afternoon. I'm Jeff Tyler. An investigation is underway into whether the personal information of millions of Origin Energy customers has been compromised. A hacker is claiming to have the personal details of 2 million Origin Energy customers. In a statement, Origin says it's investigating a potential security incident, including whether their customers' data has been breached. The government is being called on to take action about waste that's been left at the CIT car park in Bruce. The Liberal member for Ginninderra took to social media to say he has heard from a number of local residents about illegal dumping at the site and is encouraging people to keep contacting his office. Peter Kane says action needs to be taken.
28: I want to thank the social media follower who pointed out this illegally dumped rubbish. I'll be writing to the minister for its immediate removal.
3: Rebel Wilson has successfully defended her federal court defamation case against actress Charlotte McInnes, who starred in Wilson's directorial debut, The Deb. Justice Elizabeth Raper dismissed the lawsuit, ruling McInnes failed to prove social media posts written by Wilson caused or were likely to cause serious harm to her reputation. The Property Council of Australia has welcomed the ACT government's release of the draft Southern Gateway Planning and Design Framework, describing it as an important step towards delivering more homes in well-connected locations across Canberra. Property Council ACT Director Ashley Berry said the draft framework recognised the need to plan for growth and provide more housing choice along a key transport corridor. Energy experts warn Aussies could be hit with fuel rationing measures as early as September. It comes as the US State Department issues a worldwide alert, warning there is a potential for unforeseen escalation in its war with Iran. Analysts now fear the global oil prices could push higher if the Strait of Hormuz remains shut. During a fiery exchange with a reporter, President Trump has defended his administration's military strategy.
29: Is the plan to just keep bombing until they give up?
30: Why do you know something that I don't know?
29: Well, they continue to attack our allies and
30: you
29: kill
30: don't know
29: Americans.
30: What the dialogue is behind the scenes that they want to meet desperately to try and end it because they're getting decimated. You don't know anything.
3: And a trade union wants the Union Jack removed from the Australian flag. The Manufacturing Workers Union has made the demand in a proposed policy ahead of Labor's national conference. It argues the symbol is a constant reminder of the old ruling class and colonial empire.
31: The latest finance report.
3: The ASX 200 is up 21 points to 8,813. Gold is selling at $4,123 an ounce. And one Aussie dollar is buying 69.98 US cents.
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3: Eels coach Jason Riles is hitting back at criticism of his decision to sign Jerome Luai on a short-term deal. The Tigers co-captain will spend next year at Parramatta before...

0: dealt with. Gundaroo Drive and Gungahlin Drive, but we've still got some busy every which way traffic. Across to Scullin, Belconnen Way between Kingsford Smith Drive and McAnulty Street. Watch for a crash reported there as well. AusAlert, Australia's new emergency messaging system, will send a test alert to compatible mobile devices around 2 p.m. on Monday, 27 July. If you receive one, you don't need to do anything as it's just a test authorised by the Australian Government, Canberra. That's Canberra traffic.
1: 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Alexander Watson Insulation. Canberra's cold. Your house doesn't have to be.
2: Got an overnight low of 3, partly cloudy tomorrow, and a top of 13. Friday morning frost, then sunny, 11 degrees. Saturday morning frost, partly cloudy, a top of 15 degrees. Sunday morning frost, a partly cloudy day, 14 degrees.
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Well, good afternoon, and how the devil are you? 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Leon Delaney here with you. It's Canberra Live on 2CC, and that's your chance to have your say. Any topic, any time, all you need to do is get on the phone and call me up, 6255 1206. 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We ran out of time at the end of the legal affairs segment with Chris Gribble from Bloomer's Lawyers, but before he left the studio, Chris did select a winner of the $50 voucher to spend at the Capital Region Farmers Market every Saturday morning at Epic. And our winner today is Rhonda, who asked the question about wills, on topic and in line with the topic that we were discussing at the time. So Rhonda is today's winner. We'll have another lawyer. In fact, it'll be Chris again next week, back in the studio here on Wednesday afternoon between 3:30 and 4 to answer more of your legal questions. Don't forget, of course, if you think of a legal question between now and next Wednesday, you can always email the question in and we will put it aside and answer your question during the segment next Wednesday afternoon. Email is very easy. Just go to the 2CC website, click on the feedback link, and away you go. You can also send a text anytime you like, 0488 266 266. We'll put those questions aside and address those on the day on Wednesday. It's 8 minutes past four now. Yesterday, the ACT government came up with a revised pay offer for ACT public servants, including, of course, those represented by the Community and Public Sector Union. Matty Northam from that union spoke to me yesterday and acknowledged that the amended offer was a modest improvement, but agreed that it fails to make up for lost ground given the long period of time when real wages have in fact been going backwards. To have a pay offer of 3% a year

0: over 3 years. In the face of ongoing inflation, which has been above 4% now for quite some time, clearly is not an offer that keeps pace with the cost of living. Now, the amendment that the ACT government has put forward is that they're still offering the 3% per year for the next 3 years, but they've added a pledge that if inflation is above certain thresholds, there will be additional payments to make up for cost of living. Those payments would not be superannuable, and they would be one-off payments. So are they really something that keeps up with the cost of living? I would suggest they're probably not. Today, the ACT branch president of the Australian Education Union has come out very strongly and described the proposal from the ACT government as, quote, an absolute shocker and, quote, cynical. Angela Burrows, thanks very much for joining us today.
1: G'day, Leon. Yes, I did say that, didn't I?
0: Well, you can't take it back now.
1: I stand by it, absolutely.
0: Okay, look, as an outsider looking in, I can see the problem with the offered increase in pay not keeping up with the actual rate of inflation over the past several years. It's effectively asking people to take a pay rise. Now, the government says they've acknowledged that by proposing these additional top-up payments should inflation be higher than anticipated. Is that good enough?
1: Look, it's not, and let me be clear, I'm speaking out about this offer because of the way it impacts our learning support assistant members. So this offer is for ACT public servants, but it's not an offer to the ACT teachers at this stage. We are negotiating separately. But some of our members, school support assistants, are impacted by this offer, and they're the people who are the lowest paid workers. They typically earn a salary of between $60,000 and $70,000 a year. And it seems that this offer, our school support assistants are the forgotten workers in the ACT public service. Why I'm so cynical about it is that the adjustment for inflation only kicks in from next year. If they were real about wanting to make an adjustment to recognise increasing cost of living, they would make it applicable now. And the agreement, if it's voted up, will start in 2026. But this CPI adjustment isn't triggered until 2027 at the earliest, and that's in September 2027. So I think it's really cynical because it will be triggered in a year where they predict that inflation will be below the level that would actually trigger it. Whereas right now, inflation's running at over 4%, and the offer for 2026 calendar year is 1.5%. So it falls far short of a pay rise. It's definitely a real wages cut, and it's just not acceptable for our school assistants, who are crucial to the operation of schools. They've said that they're valued by the government, but this offer doesn't value them in any way.
0: That's the issue here, isn't it? Of course, while the government is talking about cost of living, they fail to actually recognise the actual cost of living. And inflation might be at 4.1% now, but it has in fact been higher than that in recent years. And there's no effort whatsoever to make up for lost ground in this pay offer, is there?
1: Yeah, that's right. And the last pay offer government workers received was December 2025. So it's a long time with inflation running, at levels that we haven't seen for a while. And basically, let's stop talking about a 3% pay offer. In 2026, it's 1.5%. It's so 1.5% in July, and then the next pay, the remainder of that 3% doesn't kick in until February 2027.
0: Okay, so even that meagre 3% is staggered.
1: That's right, yes, across all years of this proposed agreement, July, February, 1.5% in each of those months.
0: I know that, you know, there's been a lot of discussion about the ACT government's fiscal position. The budget is eternally in deficit. The ACT debt continues to grow. Of course, it's the ordinary everyday workers employed by the ACT and, of course, the ratepayers of the ACT who end up paying the cost for that, aren't they?
1: They do, but some of our lowest paid workers, like the school assistants, what we're hearing is that they're having to work two jobs to be able to just, you know, make ends meet. So, you know, this offer just demonstrates a government that's really out of touch with the workers that a Labor government believes that it stands for.
0: Okay. Now, you said that the teachers are subject to a separate negotiation. What's the state of play on that front?
1: Yeah, look, it's after our strike action on the 11th of June, things have moved much more quickly, but not to a state where I can report that, you know, we're close to finalisation, but we are having very productive discussions about some of the real sticking points, and they include a minimum staffing guarantee for schools, a reduction in class sizes, and particularly having a look at our principal classification structure. And so, you know, they're difficult and complex issues to work through, particularly the class sizes and the minimum staffing structure for schools, but they're absolutely crucial for the future of the ACT public education system. So I'm pleased with the progress we're making, but I've got nothing more to report other than we're making good progress.
0: Productive discussions sounds positive. When will you know more, do you think?
1: Look, we're meeting at least on a weekly basis, usually more than that, and we're working as fast as we can. We're at a stage where we've got a model that we need to test with our principal members. We're testing that tomorrow. Look, I think it will be found to fall short, but, you know, we're working constructively with, you know, not just saying that this falls short, but these are the sorts of things that are needed to get it across the line, because we all want to get this across the line.
0: Angela, thanks very much for your time today.
1: Thanks, Leon.
0: Thank you. Angela Burrows, the ACT branch president of the Australian Education Union. On 2CC, it's 17 past four now.
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5: The US military has confirmed its first troop deaths from direct Iranian fire since the opening days of the Middle East conflict.
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6: Another look at your latest Canberra traffic. Scullin, they've been sorting out an accident for a while. Belconnen Way between Kingsford Smith Drive and McAnulty Street. Meantime, across town to Isabella Plains. Southbound, Drakeford Drive, approaching Isabella Drive into Benython. Some busy traffic there as well. KFC's new lunchtime box full range packs an unreasonable amount of chicken into mouth-watering $5, $10 and $15 boxes until 2pm, pick-up only, not everywhere and not forever, no swaps. If you see any drivers on the roads, 1-300-545-082.
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8: Well, the Australian share market has closed up today, pretty much one-third of 1%. The ASX 200 gained 0.34%. The All Ordinaries slightly less, up by 0.31%. We'll have a full report of all the day's finance news a little bit later on in the program. Yes. So earlier this week, this happened. Are you ready?
9: I think, sit down! Sorry, it's a dog.
8: Yeah. We've all heard it. We've all seen the video. That was Barnaby Joyce on live television in an interview. And he suddenly turned to his side and barked that order, sit down, and then said, sorry, it's the dog, as if that explained everything. Many, many people have expressed their shock at that behaviour. They have expressed, well, a great many things have been expressed. Some people have suggested that you can tell a great deal about a man's character by the way he treats his dog. To be fair to Barnaby Joyce, it has been observed that on farms and in the country, it's not unusual to shout commands at a working dog. It's just, you know, city people find that sort of thing a little bit jarring. But Barnaby Joyce has subsequently apologised profusely for, in his words, verbally assaulting his dog. So he's obviously upset. Now, whether he's upset that he actually, you know, did something that was perhaps not the smartest thing to do, or whether he was upset that he's the subject of a great deal of criticism now, I guess he's less clear. But yes, he has apologised and he's done so most profusely. So fair enough. But is it really the right way to interact with your dog? If you want to get the best out of your dog, is that a way of ensuring compliance and obedience? Certified professional dog trainer, behavioralist and veterinary nurse, Kath Jennings, good afternoon.
10: Oh, hey, Leon, how are you going?
8: Pretty well, thanks for joining us today. I think a lot of us have a suspicion that dogs, like children, probably respond better to kindness rather than, shall we say, abrupt behaviour of that nature. What's the story here? Was that behaviour something that was perhaps less than desirable?
10: Oh, absolutely. I would say that using force and intimidation, I agree with you, with kids or with anybody. It's not only unkind and totally unnecessary, but with dogs and with kids, I'm sure, current science shows that it's actually counterproductive and even potentially dangerous. It creates more anxiety in dogs. It doesn't have the effect that people hope it will. And it can actually increase behaviour problems because it increases anxiety, and anxiety is often the root cause of behaviour problems, like, you guessed it, barking.
11: Yeah.
10: So it's doing no good for anybody, including him.
8: Including him, that's right. The video, of course, which came from the ABC TV interview, the audience couldn't actually hear the dog, but obviously, no. Obviously it was enough to annoy Barnaby. What should he have done in that situation? Live to air television, the pressure is on. I mean, people are bound to be a little bit anxious themselves, aren't they?
10: Yep, of course. That's totally understandable. And I'm sure we've all been in that situation where our dog or our kid or something happens just at the wrong time. But I'm sure Sarah Ferguson didn't catch him by surprise with this interview. He knew that was happening. So he should have set his dog up to succeed and pre-prepare by setting the dog up in a different part of the house with some, something like a stuffed Kong or some long-lasting chews, that kind of thing, just in a different part of the house. So the dog was happy and occupied while he did his important interview. Pretty simple, really.
8: Yeah. If you are in the middle of something important and your dog comes along and interrupts you, what's the better way of dealing with it?
10: Look, I would say redirecting the dog onto something that you want them to do. On any kind of Zoom call-y kind of thing, people love seeing your dog. So
8: this is the thing. The first thing. Now, you spoke to Aidan before, the producer for this program. The first thing that Aidan said this morning when we were looking at this was, the right thing to do is to pick up the dog and show him to everybody.
10: Absolutely. Everybody wants to see the dog.
8: we actually had a dog visit the office earlier today, and some of our staff members, you know, go absolutely gaga whenever there's a furry critter available. It's like,
10: of course.
8: Pretty much any situation is made better by having a dog around, isn't it?
10: Yeah, that's why they use them as therapy animals.
8: Yeah. Maybe Barnaby needs a therapy animal. I don't know.
10: Yeah, I think so. Wouldn't hurt.
8: Of course, we've now been subjected to the inevitable headlines, man barks at dog. Do we need to take Barnaby to obedience school and tell him he's been a bad boy?
10: Well, you know, I don't agree with the old outdated methods like perpetuated by people like Caesar Milan, but maybe Barnaby could do with a little bit of positive punishment in his life. I don't like engage in that kind of thing, but maybe I can make an exception.
8: I suspect he may have already received some of that from from his immediate circle of friends and family. So I suspect he's had some feedback on that front already. It's been something that's gone viral on the internet, and people from all around the world have been commenting on it. And I guess that tells us something about how much people in general all around the world actually care about this sort of thing.
10: Yeah, for sure. For sure. The whole view of dog behaviour and training has changed so much in the last 20 years, 25 years. And what he was doing there is really outdated, not based in any science whatsoever. And we now know that positive reinforcement works better. It's obviously kinder and gets better results. So why would you not do that? Why would you not do something that's kind and better rather than perpetuating an old sort of, I don't know, myth that you have to be the so-called alpha or pack leader and all this kind of stuff and dominate your dog, where what you should be working on is developing a really nice working relationship based on kindness and mutual trust and understanding.
8: Yeah.
10: Really?
8: Dogs are people too, of course, and they all have their own personalities. And so it's inevitable that there will be some dogs who, no matter how much you try to, you know, positively reinforce good behaviour, they're still going to be a bit mischievous because that's their personality. Sure. How do you cope with that?
10: Look, it's true. What you're saying is true, but you need to meet the needs of the dog in front of you. Some dogs have higher requirements there for energy expenditure and sniffing and all that kind of thing. So if you meet the needs of that dog, then they're going to be more happy and more relaxed and as a result just better behaved because they don't have... Most behaviour comes from unmet needs and boredom and just misunderstanding. So if you can meet their needs and understand them, you end up with a better behaved dog. And yeah. then if you have some an issue that needs addressing... make sure that the trainer you employ is certified appropriately.
8: Indeed.
10: That's really important.
8: I think the same advice can apply to some humans as well.
10: Yeah, 100%.
8: Thanks very much for chatting.
10: Not mentioning any names, of course.
8: No, not at all. Thanks very much for chatting today.
10: No worries, Leon.
8: Thank you. Kath Jennings, certified professional dog trainer, behaviourist and veterinary nurse. 29 past four, a news update is next.
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16: Got an overnight low of 3 degrees, partly cloudy tomorrow, a top of 13 from the Capital Radio newsroom. Good afternoon. I'm Jeff Tyler. An investigation is underway into whether the personal information of millions of Origin Energy customers has been compromised. A hacker is claiming to have the personal details of 2 million Origin Energy customers. In a statement, Origin says it's investigating a potential security incident, including whether their customers' data has been breached. The government is being called on to take action about waste that's been left at the CIT car park in Bruce. The Liberal member for Ginninderra took to social media to say he has heard from a number of local residents about illegal dumping at the site and is encouraging people to keep contacting his office. Peter Kane says action needs to be taken.
17: I want to thank the social media follower who pointed out this illegally dumped rubbish. I'll be writing to the minister for its immediate removal.
16: Rebel Wilson has successfully defended her federal court defamation case against actress Charlotte McInnes, who starred in Wilson's directorial debut, The Deb. Justice Elizabeth Raper dismissed the lawsuit, ruling McInnes failed to prove social media posts written by Wilson caused or were likely to cause serious harm to her reputation. The Property Council of Australia has welcomed the ACT government's release of the draft Southern Gateway Planning and Design Framework, describing it as an important step towards delivering more homes in well-connected locations across Canberra. Property Council ACT Director Ashley Berry said the draft framework recognised the need to plan for growth and provide more housing choice along a key transport corridor. Energy experts warn Aussies could be hit with fuel rationing measures as early as September. It comes as the US State Department issues a worldwide alert, warning there is a potential for unforeseen escalation in its war with Iran. Analysts now fear the global oil prices could push higher if the Strait of Hormuz remains shut. During a fiery exchange with a reporter, President Trump has defended his administration's military strategy.
18: Is the plan to just keep bombing until they give up?
19: There are no signs. Why, do you know something that I don't know?
18: Well, they continue to attack our allies.
19: You don't know what the dialogue is behind the scenes, that they want to meet desperately to try and end it because they're getting decimated. You don't know You don't know anything.
16: And a trade union wants the Union Jack removed from the Australian flag. The Manufacturing Workers Union has made the demand in a proposed policy ahead of Labor's national conference. It argues the symbol is a constant reminder of the old ruling class and colonial empire.
20: Sports update.
16: Eels coach Jason Riles is hitting back at criticism of his decision to sign Jerome Luai on a short-term deal. The Tigers co-captain will spend next year at Parramatta before joining the PNG Chiefs. Riles scoffing at suggestions Luai's signing as nothing more than a sugar hit.
21: We're sitting in a spot on the ladder that we don't want to be, and it's no one's fault directly, but we need more experienced players, and Jerome fits that bill at the moment, and that's what we're going to go with.
16: Meantime, the Raiders have got the day off, returning to the training track tomorrow ahead of Saturday's clash with West's Tigers, chasing four straight wins. That's the latest from the Capital Radio newsroom.
5: 2CC weather, Alexander Watson Insulation. Canberra's cold. Your house doesn't have to be.
16: Got an overnight low of 3, partly cloudy tomorrow, and a top of 13. Friday morning frost, then sunny, 11 degrees. Saturday morning frost, partly cloudy, a top of 15 degrees. Sunday morning frost, a partly cloudy day, 14 degrees.
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5: From Mount Selwyn Snow Resort, the latest snow and ski conditions. Hot water need replacing? 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
26: This is Budgie Baker. In amongst the cloudy and foggy day, there were actually a few blue patches, but it was windy and this did affect some lifts for a while. This change in the weather should come in a little stronger tonight, so we may see some snow on the ground in the morning. So on Snow Resort, they had new chum chair spinning for the keen skiers and boarders. Charlotte Pass, Basin Pommer, Pulpit T-Bar was spinning. Cossie Triple Chair eventually opened to the top for some long runs back to the village. Cossie Carpet looking after the first timers. Perisher, three resort areas are open. Pretty Valley and Mount P6 were fairly popular. Centre Valley around Leichhardt. Smiggs was busy, as well as Blue Cow that had some off and on wind hole lifts, and no lifts today at Guthaga. Threadbow kept everyone happy, even with only gun barrel and snow gums getting you to the higher runs. Very breezy up on Merritts and the Basin. Anton's the go for the more adventurous, plus Friday flat, good for the first timers. Let's hope for some snow overnight to freshen things up, and you can ski, play and save at Selwyn Snow Resort. Most affordable snow resort in New South Wales.
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8: Well, it's about 13 degrees outside at the moment. It's been another sunny afternoon with blue skies. The Bureau says remaining mostly clear for the rest of today. A bit of cloud about tomorrow and the slight chance of a shower most likely in the early morning, according to the Bureau. Top tomorrow, 13, partly cloudy after an overnight low of 3 degrees. Into Friday, a bit cooler on Friday. Morning frost with an early morning start at -4 degrees. A daytime max would be 11 degrees with a sunny afternoon once again. And then into the weekend, partly cloudy, tops of 14 or 15 over the weekend. Overnight lows around -3 up to zero on Sunday. So, yes, well, you know, typical winter weather. A bit cool, but in the daytime, mostly clear and sunny. It's about 22 to 5 now on 2CC. There's a new opinion poll which has shown that here in the ACT, 14% of Canberra voters would give their first preference to One Nation in a local ACT election. This could spell trouble for the Canberra Liberals, although the same poll does show that the Canberra Liberals primary vote, although it has fallen significantly, still holds up at 21% ahead of the One Nation figure. Lecturer in marketing at the ANU, Dr. Andrew Hughes, good afternoon.
0: G'day, Leon. G'day, everyone.
8: Well, thanks very much for joining us today. This is interesting to see some poll numbers specifically relating to the ACT and what it might mean for an ACT election. Still a couple of years away, but these are interesting times. What do you make of this support for One Nation in Canberra? Not as much as around the rest of the nation, but still a significant number.
0: Yeah, it is a significant number. I think it's the first real clear indication we've got of where One Nation are polling locally at a local level. Up until now, we haven't really had any substantive numbers to go off in terms of how they're performing locally. Only just anecdotal evidence through talk of their branch meeting and attracting hundreds of people, for example, and things like that. So now we've got the first firm figures. And what it means, though, is bad news for Mark Parton and the Liberal Party. It means they have more of a struggle to try and get the numbers required to get into government next time. In fact, it probably will mean that Labor will still be the biggest party after the next local election. We're still 2 years away, so keep that all in mind. And a lot of water under the bridge yet between now and then. But also it means for the independents, Mark Parton and One Nation, they'll fight it out for the remaining spots, I suppose, on the other side.
8: Yeah, so that figure of 14% for One Nation compares to, as I said, Labor's primary vote still holding on at 32%, the Liberals at 21%, down significantly, but independents apparently up. 19% said they will vote for an independent. So they're going to be a force as well, aren't they?
0: Yeah, they will be. And I think the way it'll probably fall out, I mean, if you look at the numbers at the moment, Labor's got 10, so you'd say that probably they'd stick around the 10 number. So not enough majority in their own right. They'll have to depend upon someone else for support. And if you look at, say, a 21% vote number for both, say 20% for the independents and for the Liberals, that means they'll probably haggle over maybe 10 seats themselves, split between them, so let's say 5 each. It's still not enough for either of them to really govern. Even in coalition, they'll need someone else's help. That means that the remaining seats will be split between the Greens and One Nation. So ultimately, probably the balance power will shift or go towards maybe the Greens will have that call, but also could mean that, wait for it, we see One Nation, the Independents and the Liberal Party become some sort of alliance of some description to try and get Labor out of office.
8: I'll come back to that in just a section, but this same poll shows the Greens' primary vote falling to 11%. So that puts them behind One Nation on primary votes. So out of those 5 seats that you're talking about, does that mean that One Nation might pick up 3 of them? The Greens might be reduced to just 2?
0: I think so, yeah. I'd go for that because the Greens' primary vote number is higher, so they're more likely to get that preference effect flow on from other parties which may run. Like even Family First, for example, they had Elizabeth Kickett run for a member, and she got around 4 or 5% of the primary votes. She did okay for herself, but that vote goes somewhere. Even though it doesn't get her elected, it would go somewhere, and that somewhere might be to One Nation over, say, the Liberal Party first, if One Nation were to run candidates. Now, that means then that One Nation could be stronger in some areas of Canberra than others, so they might be more likely to pick up more numbers than perhaps, say, the Independents or, the Liberal Party as well. So it could be really quite interesting to see that 3-way split. I mean, it's going to be fascinating to see where that vote could be more stronger in some parts of Canberra than others. So the party which is strongest across the board, I think, will do quite well, but it probably will be the outer regions where we see, like, Yarrabah, for example, and Murrumbidgee on the south side, where we might see things which get more interesting.
8: Absolutely. Now, you mentioned the possibility of some sort of coalition or even working agreement between the Liberals and One Nation. Apparently, Mark Parton was asked about that specifically today, and he sort of didn't answer. From what I've been told, I didn't hear it myself. But apparently, he sort of avoided that question, which is interesting given his recent comments about Pauline Hanson's monoculture.
0: Yeah, exactly. I mean, he came out very strongly against it, and he said how much he didn't really like Pauline Hanson as well. So this is interesting times, because I think some of these politicians will have to walk back some of the things they've said of late, because they will have to deal with One Nation into the future. Yes, those numbers are still 2 years out for the next election, but let's say they hold true, because we've seen the bounce back in the polls at a federal level for One Nation. They're at 30% again on primary vote on the latest news poll. And we all thought that maybe they'd peaked out and maybe reached their zenith off their primary vote numbers, particularly after what happened at the National Press Club. We thought, okay, well, maybe they'll come off the ball a bit and maybe logic will resume its path and their vote will go back to a smaller level over time. But it hasn't happened, and it's not happening. And that's mainly because the Liberal Party brand is not doing enough still to get those voters back from One Nation back to them. So, and I think until that happens, until they put policy out there enough where people can actually see and go, aha, you're Liberal and proud of it, then that vote will stay with One Nation until that does happen, which will mean that One Nation has this momentum effect for a little bit longer in the market.
8: Yeah, quite extraordinary times. At the moment, of course, I haven't seen any real response from either the Liberals or Labor on this, but Leanne Castley, the freshly minted independent former Liberal, was very quick to produce a response, and she has said that the strength of One Nation in the ACT is no surprise. And she also remarked upon Mark Parton's position, saying that Mark Parton was open to forming government with the Greens, and now he seems open to forming government with One Nation. The Canberra Liberals need to figure out who they are and what they stand for. She seems to have a point, doesn't she?
0: Yeah, she does. And that's the thing too. They need to really take a side on this. The Liberal Party are not the independents. So in other words, they can't move their voting and their block around to whatever way it suits them or to whatever identification works for them. And even then, I don't think the independents would ever side with One Nation anyway. It'd have to be some sort of alliance based on issues, not, say, on a broader system of government. So that probably rules them all out anyway from governing. So we're probably stuck where we are right now, which is a Labor-Greens alliance of sorts. So I think she's right, though, in terms of the Liberal Party, though. They have to put eventually themselves out there on something with policy. They can't just keep on hoping or opposing things or putting posts on social media going, oh, look at this, it's the K of Canberra. You've got to also provide alternative policy solutions for those issues you're talking about. So it's no good to criticise the government but then offer nothing in return. They've got to change their strategy. They're running out of time to do it. Even though it's the middle of the term, not many people might be switched on, it still matters that you do it now, because you learn how to do it now and you learn the response now, but also you start to change people's perception of your brand right now. And that's more important than run up to the leading to the next election where you tell people, oh, look, we've changed. Guess what? We've suddenly switched on. Because people will see that as being very cynical. They won't trust your messaging. They won't trust your leader. And they won't trust the brand overall, which then hurts how you might get votes. And that's what that poll's picking up on, I think, is the fact that people can't trust that brand anymore, because even they themselves can't trust each other.
8: Indeed.
0: And that's something they have to work on.
8: And with respect to Leanne Castley, in this opinion poll, this survey conducted by Demos, she didn't come up terribly well. 21% of voters hold a negative view of Leanne Castley. Only 10% rate her positively, leaving 69% neutral, don't care. So it's not a great outcome for Leanne. Has she made a mistake stepping outside the party system?
0: Oh, absolutely she has, because the hardest thing here in the ACT is name awareness. I mean, it's hard enough for people outside the major parties to get name awareness. So, yep, I'd say on name awareness, I think Andrew Barr was listed as the preferred leader or chief minister by a long way because of name awareness, I'm guessing.
8: 46%.
0: Yeah, right? Good numbers. And Mark Parton, I think, was around 32% from memory.
8: Yes.
0: On that approval rating because, again, name awareness. But as soon as you get away from the major leaders, and even Tom Emerson, I'm sure, would be doing okay for himself as well. But then when you get away from those sort of those big three name profile people getting all the attention, it's very, very hard to get cut through if you're outside that. So for Leanne, she's got a lot of hard work to do to keep her name prominent and up there. It really is hard work. You look at what Tom Emerson has to do on a weekly basis to keep his name somewhere competitive to those of Mark Parton and Andrew Barr. It is a lot of hard work, and that's what you have to do as an independent here in the ACT to keep that awareness factor. So that's 69% saying don't know. I'm guessing if that question was asked, have you even heard of her? It'd be even a more horrifying figure than that.
8: Leanne, of course, has established her Building a Better Canberra website and is providing regular updates. She's putting in the effort trying to attract attention. Yes, is it going to be enough?
0: Who knows? To be honest, I don't think so. Independents always struggle here in the ACT, particularly ones who come from party backgrounds where they suddenly make that move across and become independents. Elizabeth Kirkett was a great example. She was a Liberal Party person, like Leanne, left the party under, you know, all those different, you know, cloud and circumstances which are quite dubious, and then moves on to independent land and then struggles. And that's the thing. They really need that party backbone and support here in the ACT to do quite well. Not saying she won't. I think of anyone who's been independent in more recent times, coming from a party background, like the conservative side of politics, and she has said herself she's a conservative independent, she will find it quite difficult. But if anyone's got a chance in that background, it might be her.
8: Andrew, thanks very much for your time today.
0: Perfect. Thanks, Leon. Thanks, everyone.
8: Thank you. Dr. Andrew Hughes, lecturer in marketing at the ANU and, of course, profoundly prolific political pundit. How's that? It's about 11 minutes to 5 now.
5: Mark Levy. Labor's primary has sunk to its equal lowest level since Anthony Albanese won the election in 2022. As One Nation and the Coalition clawed back support despite political brawling between the Conservative parties. Then there's the Resolve poll. The Coalition and Labor have each recorded their lowest support in New South Wales in recent memory. Almost half of state voters have told pollsters they'll abandon the major parties at next year's election. And where are they going? Well, they're going to One Nation.
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10: Let's look again at your latest Canberra traffic and a bushfire on the western side of the Tuggeranong Parkway near Chifley's Hindmarsh Drive. All fire services on scene. Around Scullin, they've been working for a while on a Belconnen Way accident after Kingsford Smith Drive, and a crash in Goulburn for our people around there, Goldsmith Street after Burke Street near the church. The census is coming this August. You'll get instructions soon on what to do. In the census, every answer matters, authorised by the Australian Bureau of Statistics, Canberra. That's Canberra traffic.
11: 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Thanks to Bloomer's Lawyers, this is Canberra Live with Leon Delaney on 2CC.
8: 7 minutes to five now. Steve, how can I help you?
12: I'm fine. Are you in fine
8: fettle? Oh, look, you know, it's a Wednesday afternoon. You know, things are going along relatively well, I would have thought, unless you're here to upset my apple cart.
12: it's talkback radio. I do my best.
8: Well, you know, anything's possible. That's right. There's always opportunity for things to go badly off the rails at any time.
12: It helps your ratings when things go wrong, doesn't it?
8: Well, that can be true, yes, but not necessarily what you're looking for. How can I help?
12: Look, a couple of things. You know, you were talking about Leanne Castley not having a name. Well, I've already got one for Leanne Ghastly.
8: Oh, dear, that's not very nice.
12: Well, you know.
8: You know, Leanne's actually quite a nice person. You know,
12: well, I'm sure she is.
8: Yeah, exactly.
12: But if you're going to be... get anything done, you got to play team, you know, and sometimes playing teams there's no I in team, but
8: there is an idiot, Steve.
12: There is an M and an E in team, and that's me. anyway, the other thing I want to talk about was the Labor Party.
8: Right.
12: A lot of your commentators have been saying that, Labor Party's completely out of touch with, the general people and going on like that. And I actually think it's a bit more sinister than that. I think they know exactly what they're doing. I think it's a cunning plan, you know.
8: All right, it's a cunning plan to achieve what?
12: Well, actually, I think it's communism.
8: Oh, I see. Right, okay.
12: My grandfather fought in the First World War to stop invasion from this country, and I think we've sold it out. I think Penny Wong and Albanese have been over to China. Who knows what deals they've been doing, but we've obviously been doing big deals in Tasmania and with wind farms and et cetera.
8: Mm-hmm.
12: And I think they're...
8: I don't know about all this, Steve, because who was it that did the deal to sell the lease to the Port of Darwin to a Chinese company? That was the Liberal Party. I mean, really, that both, you know, if we're talking about politicians being out of touch and we're talking about the federal level here, I think both sides have become significantly out of touch, and they've lost sight of the fact that most ordinary everyday people are principally concerned with the cost of living crisis and the housing affordability crisis. These are the things that impact people every day of the week. And instead of seeing their wages grow over time, they're seeing their real wages shrink over time, and they're going, well, this isn't working for me. Who else is actually going to address my concerns? Liberals aren't doing it. Labor aren't doing it. What am I going to do? That's what's going on.
12: Well, guess what, Leon? Next week I finished my job of 8.5 years. I'm redundant, so I have no idea what I'm going to do. But by the way, on your Wednesday with the legal program, I got a couple of tickets for the farmers market, and that helped hugely. So I really appreciate it.
8: Well, it's a good market out there at the Epic, isn't it? The Capital Region Farmers Market, plenty of great produce out there every Saturday morning. All right, Steve, thanks very much for calling in and helping us to solve the problems of the world. We do that every day here, and you're welcome to join in anytime you like.
12: Thank you, Leon.
8: Good on you. Thanks very much. 62551206 is the number to call if you have something to add to the program today. You can always send a text to 0488 266 266, or you can email by going to the 2CC website, click on the feedback link, and you can tell me what's on your mind, Canberra. 3 minutes to five now. All the latest news is just a couple of minutes away.
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16: Got an overnight low of 3, partly cloudy tomorrow, and a top of 13 from the Capital Radio Newsroom. Good afternoon. I'm Jeff Tyler. One Nation leader Pauline Hanson is rejecting the government's claim it's not providing assistance to an Australian doctor with links to ISIS. Tariq Kamlar was thought to be dead but is reportedly alive in an Iraqi prison and looking to return to the country along with 12 other Australian men. The federal government says it won't provide any help to the group but has acknowledged it can be difficult to block a citizen's return due to constitutional limitations. Senator Hanson says she doesn't believe that.
20: Murray Watson say you can rot over there in hell, we don't care. I don't trust them, I don't believe them, they're a bunch of liars, and as far as I'm concerned, he should rot over there. I don't want these people back in this country.
16: The draft Southern Gateway Planning and Design Framework is now open for public consideration. James Wybrow reports.
21: The long-term plan sets out a vision for how the gateway, extending from Parliament House to Farrer, could develop over the coming decades. The framework divides the corridor into four distinct precincts, which includes several key centres like Curtin, Mawson and Woden Town Centre, and follows major transport routes along Adelaide Avenue, Yarra Glen Drive and Athlone Drive. Running along the new light rail route to Woden and beyond, the framework recommends spaces for new homes, transport, jobs, green spaces and community facilities. Feedback can be given at pop-ups at key locations through an online survey or during an online feedback session on August 6th. James Wybrow, Capital Radio News.
16: Former Socceroos captain and Canberra player Paul Wade has revealed a diagnosis of probable chronic traumatic encephalopathy, otherwise known as CTE. Wade says the brain disease linked to repeated head knocks, which can only be confirmed after death, was first first suspected 2 years ago. The 64-year-old hopes sharing his experience will raise awareness about concussion and brain health. Wade, who was nicknamed Mr. Socceroo for his long career representing the green and gold, also played for Canberra Cosmos in the mid-1990s. Canberrans are being reminded to put in their nominations for Australian of the Year. Spokesperson Todd Ashurst says it helps shine a light on the great work happening around the territory.
0: You just think about, you know, the ACT Australian of the Year for this year, Professor Rose McCready. You know, wonderful work that she does providing health service to displaced people.
16: Nominations close midnight July the 31st, and there's a grass and bushfire burning on the western side of the Tuggeranong Parkway, south of the Hindmarsh driveway. Six fire crews are present. It is under control. There is no immediate threat to life or property.
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16: The ASX 200 is up 30 points to 8,823. Gold is selling at $4,129 an ounce, and one Aussie dollar is buying 69.96 US cents.
19: Sports update.
16: Australia's picked up another gold medal at the Canoe Slalom World Championships in Oklahoma. Jess and Noemi Fox combined with Kate Eckhart to win the women's kayak team's final. Noemi says she loves competing in a team format.
2: I think to share these moments and just to be so proud of what we've done and to have those moments in an individual sport where we can collectively push each other and celebrate together is so special.
16: And Jason Ryles is shrugging off criticism of his performance in 2 years as Parramatta Eels coach. And that's the latest from the Capital Radio newsroom.
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10: Let's look again at your latest Canberra traffic, and in Chifley, the Tuggeranong Parkway.

0: Sunday morning frost, a partly cloudy day, 14 degrees.
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0: good afternoon and how the devil are you? Great to have your company today. Leon Delaney here with you. It's Canberra Live on 2CC and that's your chance to have your say. Any topic, any time, whatever it is you'd like to talk about, all you need to do is get on the phone and call me up, 6255 1206. 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Or email by going to the 2CC website, click on the feedback link, and you can tell me what's on your mind, Canberra. Thanks to Transport Canberra and City Services, a little bit of roadwork scheduled tomorrow in Gungahlin. Well, there'll be occasional lane closures on Gribble Street from Gundaroo Drive to Heberson Street. That's between 8:30 a.m. and 4 p.m. Aside from that, of course, there's the ongoing kerfuffle in Civic, thanks to the light rail stage 2A construction. There's the ongoing kerfuffle on the Commonwealth Avenue Bridge, thanks to the bridge upgrade project. And, of course, just over the border in Queanbeyan, the main street, Monero Street, is closed for the ongoing kerfuffle over there, upgrading Monero Street. And it'll be closed through until about November. 8 minutes past five now on 2CC. We've spoken a few times recently about the risk of occupational violence that is faced on a daily basis by healthcare professionals, both in our hospitals and in our ambulance service and elsewhere as well in the health system. And it seems to be a growing problem. Well, certainly all of the anecdotal evidence has supported that. And now the actual evidence has been presented to demonstrate that it's no illusion. The Australian Institute of Health and Welfare has delivered figures that show that the incidence of healthcare professionals in a hospital setting requiring hospitalisation themselves as a result of assault has doubled in a decade. The ACT Chair of the Australasian College for Emergency Medicine, Dr. Sam Scanlon, good afternoon.
1: Hi, Leon. Thanks for having me on.
0: Well, thanks for joining us today. This is a difficult one for a lot of us to get our heads around. We have doctors, nurses, paramedics, all trying to help, and yet they're being abused for it. How is this happening?
1: Look, it's a really, really tough space. We all operate in a system where, within healthcare, it's quite an altruistic industry where we're there to look after people and care for people. We know that we're seeing people when they're having a pretty bad day. And so sometimes that really means that we, in a way, have set our threshold a little bit too low in terms of tolerance for poor behaviours in our workplace. There are a lot of people where they're having an acute medical issue, which means they're not in control of their actions. But then there are a lot of people who are in control of their actions, who are behaving in a way that we really can't tolerate. And we've seen significantly over the last 3 to 5 years an increase in that and an increase in significant incidents, particularly in the emergency department.

0: departments. And it's across all our clinicians, our nurses, our doctors, our physios. We're really thankful for the support of our wards persons and our security team that really helped to keep us safe. But in the ideal world, we'd hope that wouldn't have been necessary.
1: Well, that's right. And even the wards people, as you say, it's not really their job to be acting as a security guard. They're there to assist in other ways. You do have security personnel, but again, it's not the sort of thing that they should have to deal with, is it?
0: No, it's really tough. It's really tough. And we know that with vulnerable communities and with people that are suffering episodes where they're not in control of their actions, that they're going to need care in a different way to what we'd expect in the general community. But we're also seeing a significant increase in behaviour from people who know what they're doing and are displaying clear aggression towards our team members. And it really shouldn't be tolerated, and we need to move towards this zero-tolerance approach.
1: You've spoken about the frustration patients might feel when they have to wait longer than expected, and of course emergency departments do experience quite significant waiting periods at times, and often patients might find it difficult to understand why they're not getting immediate attention but other people appear to be, and clearly that's something that some people struggle with. How can you put those patients' fears to rest, I guess, is the question. People that are concerned they're not getting the care that they need.
0: Yeah, it's a really important point, because often we do see the frustration is when someone's expectation isn't being met. And that can be in terms of the type of care they're getting, but it can be in terms of the timeliness of the care they're getting. And what people don't tend to see from the front of the emergency department is what's going on in the back of the emergency department in terms of our resus rooms, in terms of what's being brought in by the ambulance, and people whose lives we're trying to save, and we might need to delay the person who's got a less urgent need, and they'll need to wait for a period of time. We do work really hard to make sure that we attempt to communicate with that with people, so people are up to date with where things are up to in terms of their journey. But absolutely, there are going to be times when people will need to wait, and it'll be because of what's happening in the background that won't be visible to them.
1: Does that tell us there's an issue with staffing and resourcing? There's perhaps in some instances not enough doctors, nurses and other people on board to deal with the demand that exists in the community?
0: Oh, look, we're seeing, and look, I've spoken with you about this a few years ago, we're seeing continued increased demand on the emergency departments within the ACT and certainly nationally. The ACT has shown that its ability to manage that demand has been one of the best in the nation, and a significant improvement in the last 3 years. So we're seeing quite good access for patients to emergency department care. As the demand grows, though, we're going to have to continue to meet that demand by looking at boosting and resourcing. And we've been quite well supported through Canberra Health Services and certainly with the government in terms of trying to meet that demand over the last few years.
1: Okay, what can the people running the healthcare system actually do to better support doctors, nurses and other healthcare professionals in dealing with this apparent increase in hostility from patients and patients' families?
0: Yeah, so we're calling for a few things. We're calling for increased resourcing in terms of the security space and looking at the potentially some legislation change to look at what those security officers can and can't do within the space. We're looking at centralised units to help strengthen the management for when there are incidents of violence, and looking at things like workplace protection orders and personal protection orders so that our staff are supported. And we're looking at really clear reporting systems so that we can be sure that we know exactly how big a problem that we're dealing with.
1: Yeah. There was a recent incident, not in the emergency department, but I don't think it was, I could be wrong, but there was a patient brought in by police who had searched the patient but hadn't realised that he'd hidden a knife in his sock, and then he held staff at bay, and those staff were unable to extricate themselves from that situation because of the physical design of the space. There was no rear exit, as it were, from the staff area. They could only get out by going through the patient area, and so they were effectively trapped there. Do hospitals need to be better designed?
0: Oh, look, a lot of work goes into designing emergency departments, and look, I'll put my hand up to say I was involved in a lot of that process of that design, and in a way that design actually worked because those staff were all safe in that space. We have realised there are some lessons that we've learned in terms of the way that we're designing that, and sometimes you don't learn those until you're operating in it. It's quite a new model of care. There is work being done to rectify that now, and we're certainly working very hard to make sure that these lessons are learnt for future design projects, specifically with what will be happening in the North Canberra expansion.
1: Yeah. And finally, I guess we have to ask the question, is this connected to a broader societal change where people in the community feel entitled to kick up a stink and be aggressive if they don't get their own way?
0: Oh, look, Leon, I certainly feel like there's been a change in community standards, that there's been a slip in community standards over the last 3 to 5 years. I think we've all seen it. We see colleagues in education, lots of other public health service sectors that are seeing it. And it's a really, really tricky one to address. But we need to, I think, look at what is happening in the community and work out how we can make sure that people realise this sort of behaviour is really not tolerated.
1: Yeah, I know we've all seen the signs up in public spaces saying, you know, this sort of aggressive behaviour won't be tolerated, but some people just ignore the signs, don't they? So we need to get the message through some other way, I guess.
0: We absolutely do, and there needs to be individual accountability for individuals. And so if a person acts in a way that means that our staff are under threat and then we stop providing care to that person has essentially been the one responsible for receiving less healthcare because they've acted in a way that we can't treat them safely. And so we will need to see that our staff are supported by organisations and governments to take that stance for people who we know have control of those actions but are choosing to act in a way that makes it unsafe for us to do our job.
1: Thanks very much for chatting today.
0: Appreciate it. Thanks, Leon.
1: Thank you. Dr. Sam Scanlon, the ACT Chair of the Australasian College for Emergency Medicine on 2CC. It's about 17 past five now. From the 2CC newsroom, Jeff Tyler, good afternoon.
2: Hello, Leon, and to your listeners. ACT policing continues to target drink driving and defective vehicles, undertaking a joint operation at several locations across Canberra this week. Yesterday, police conducted the joint operation, which saw 372 alcohol screen tests, with officers issuing 36 defects to unroady motor vehicles, as well as 12 infringements. Acting Inspector David Lawler said the operation highlighted the importance of all motorists meeting their responsibilities on Canberra roads. In other news, the Property Council of Australia has welcomed the ACT government's release of the draft Southern Gateway Planning and Design Framework, describing it as an important step towards delivering more homes in well-connected locations across Canberra. Property Council ACT and Capital Region Executive Director Ashley Berry said the draft framework recognised the need to plan for growth and provide more housing choice along a key transport corridor. And finally, there's grass and bushfire burning on the western side of the Tuggeranong Parkway, south of the Hind Marsh intersection. Now, 6 fire crews are present, no ambos or police. The fire is under control, but the community is being asked to drive to the conditions if travelling in that area. There is no immediate threat to life or property.
1: What do you reckon the chance of somebody flicked a cigarette butt out the window?
2: I did ask emergency services how it was starting, if they have any suspicions, and the answer was no. I don't know. Would a cigarette butt light
1: dry grass? Yes, yeah, it could.
2: I know. I understand that in the summer.
1: Yeah.
2: I reckon it would just go out in the winter.
1: In the cold conditions.
2: It's pretty nippy out there.
1: Yeah, it is very nippy.
2: It needs a bit of wind and a lot of dry leaf activity for a fire to start from a cigarette butt.
1: Yeah. Not as much of that anymore. According to the latest statistics, only about 5% of adults actually smoke now. I don't know.
2: Because it's $88 for a packet of smokes.
1: Yes.
2: I remember years ago a friend of mine saying to me when cigarettes started increasing yearly, he said to me once, he said, Jeff, when cigarettes are $7, that's it. I'm not smoking ever again. And that was now. You could buy a packet of cigarettes for $7. Wow.
1: I remember the days when they were less than $2 a pack,
2: There you go. Now you're showing your age, Leon.
1: I know.
2: $2 a pack.
1: That's right.
2: Back in the old...
1: Back in the day.
2: Arden, Winnie Blue, Disviscount days.
1: We're sailing dangerously close to advertising cigarettes now by naming actual brands.
2: Yeah, sorry.
1: I'll tell you off air what I was smoking, but I haven't been smoking for a very long time now.
2: History, though, right?
1: I saw the error of my ways, and there is no acceptable reason for cigarette smoking. parking because it is utterly bad for you. There is nothing that can be good that can be said about it.
2: No, I concur.
1: It's just absolutely terrible.
2: Vaping is just as bad.
1: Vaping.
2: Who knows what's going on in that little machine?
1: Yes, you're taking your life
2: into
1: your hands.
2: Unbelievable.
1: Thanks very much.
2: Bye.
1: Jeff Tyler from the 2CC newsroom. It's 20 past five now.
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8: Now your latest Canberra traffic. Heavy going northbound, the usual deal for the Matura Parkway approaching the Federal Highway. Fire crews have been working chiefly this past hour, Tuggeranong Parkway, Hyde Mars Drive with a vegetation fire. And we've got steady traffic across the Commonwealth Avenue Bridge above Lake Burley Griffin through the stage to a light rail works. CMC Invest brings shares, ETFs and crypto all in one app. Start now at cmcinvest.com. 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Crypto is unregulated and high risk. T's and C's apply. That's Canberra traffic.
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9: Good afternoon, Leon.
1: Another sunny afternoon and relatively pleasant, all things considered, but still quite chilly first thing in the morning.
9: Yeah, certainly was a chilly start to the day with those overnight temperatures dropping down to about minus three this morning, just before 5:30 a.m. But as you mentioned, did warm up pretty quickly with those maximum temperatures reaching just shy of 15 degrees this afternoon with plenty of sunshine around.
1: Okay, so what's ahead of us?
9: Look, we're expecting a mostly clear evening. There is some high cloud coming across just with the passage of a trough and a cold front, which is expected over the next 24 hours. And those winds are picking up from the northwest, which will fortunately keep the temperature slightly warmer tonight, just dropping down to about 3 degrees after a few mornings below zero. However, that's not expected to last very long, with those minimum temperatures once again dropping down to around -3 and -4 by Friday morning, with plenty of frost about coming into the end of the week and into the weekend. But ahead of that, tomorrow looking at generally a partly cloudy day with the passage of that front, maybe the slight chance for shower, but not expecting too much in terms of rainfall and possibly a dusting of snow about the Brindabellas. But once again, a fairly dry system moving through, so not expecting too much in terms of rainfall or snowfall.
1: Fantastic. The weekend's looking all right. Partly cloudy, bit of morning frost, but no real rain or anything to trouble us.
9: Yeah, that's correct. So once this front moves through, we'll see another high pressure system make its way over. That will bring those clearer and colder overnight conditions, which will lead to fairly widespread frost, but mostly sunny days with those temperatures reaching sort of a bit cooler on the Friday, 11 degrees, but reaching up to 14 or 15 degrees by the weekend.
1: Marvellous. Thanks very much for the update.
9: Thanks very much, Leon.
1: Thank you. Alenka Duma at the Bureau with the very latest on the weather.
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1: Well, it's 25 past five now on 2CC. It's Canberra Live and you can be a part of it anytime you like on 6255 1206 and you can tell me what is on your mind. Now, recently there were a couple of small localised tests conducted for the new Oz Alert system. Okay, this is the new emergency warning system which will sound an alert on your mobile phone if there is some sort of emergency occurring. It's not a text message. It's a completely different form of message which will sound the alarm on your phone, and a message will appear on the screen of your phone even if you have switched your phone to silent. You'll still get the alert and it will still make the sound. It's a bit of a siren-y sort of sound. And it's an interesting system. It will be introduced later this year. But after those recent test runs, there's a more widespread test coming up on Monday, okay? This is a test that will be conducted nationwide at 2 p.m. on Monday, July 27. That's this coming Monday. So if your mobile phone sounds an alert on Monday afternoon, which it should do, do not be alarmed. It is a test. And the message that comes through will clearly be labelled, this is a test. But you might be startled if you hear the sound, the warning sound, without realising what it actually is. So naturally you'll hear the warning sound, you'll grab your phone to see what the heck is that, take a look at the phone, then you'll see this is a test, so then you'll be okay. But it is the new Oz Alert system. There are a couple of things to point out about this, though. If the test goes well, pretty much every smartphone or smart device will receive this alert at 2 p.m. Eastern Standard Time on Monday, 27th of July, even if your phone or device is switched to silent. So what's the problem if you don't want to receive that alert? There's been a significant concern expressed about people that have so-called safe phones, people that might be experiencing domestic violence and they have a secret phone that they don't want their partner to discover. They might have other reasons for requiring a safe phone. People might be in circumstances of personal danger, and if the phone gives away their location, it could have dire consequences. So here's what you do. If you do not want to receive the alert, apparently you can power down the phone completely, that is, switch it off completely, about an hour before the test, and leave it off for a couple of hours and don't turn it on again until about an hour after the test. Apparently also you can avoid doing that if you want to simply put the phone into airplane mode. If you do that, apparently that disables the test alert warning sound as well. So that's a thing you can do. You can put it in airplane mode. I'm not sure how long you should leave it in airplane mode, because I've been told that once you power it back up again, either switch it on or remove it from airplane mode, sometimes the alert can come through because it's been pending. It's been waiting out there in the internet somewhere. And when you switch on, the alert comes through. So that's why you leave it switched off for an hour or so after the test has been concluded. The test will come through if you've got your phone on silent or on a do not disturb setting. And everybody should be aware that this is what's happening on Monday at 2 p.m. If you don't know and you hear the alarm and you get startled, the message on the screen will say, this is a test. But there you go. That's all happening on Monday. 29 past 5 now on 2CC. This is Canberra Live. Call and have your say anytime you like. 6255 1206 and tell me what's on your mind, Canberra.
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2: Got an overnight low of 3, partly cloudy tomorrow, and a top of 13 from the Capital Radio newsroom. Good afternoon. I'm Jeff Tyler. One Nation leader Pauline Hanson is rejecting the government's claim it's not providing assistance to an Australian doctor with links to ISIS. Tariq Kamlar was thought to be dead but is reportedly alive in an Iraqi prison and looking to return to the country along with 12 other Australian men. The federal government says it won't provide any help to the group but has acknowledged it can be difficult to block a citizen's return due to constitutional limitations. Senator Hanson and says she doesn't believe that.
17: Murray Watkins say he can rot over there in hell. We don't care. I don't trust them. I don't believe them. They're a bunch of liars. And as far as I'm concerned, he should rot over there. I don't want these people back in this country.
2: The draft Southern Gateway Planning and Design Framework is now open for public consideration. James Wybrow reports.
18: The long-term plan sets out a vision for how the gateway, extending from Parliament House to Farrer, could develop over the coming decades. The framework divides the corridor into four distinct precincts, which includes several key centres like Curtin, Mawson and Woden Town Centre, and follows major transport routes along Adelaide Avenue, Yarra Glen Drive and Athlone Drive. Running along the new light rail route to Woden and beyond, the framework recommends spaces for new homes, transport, jobs, green spaces and community facilities. Feedback can be given at pop-ups at key locations through an online survey or during an online feedback session on August 6th. James Wybrow, Capital Radio News.
2: Former Socceroos captain and Canberra player Paul Wade has revealed a diagnosis of probable chronic traumatic encephalopathy, otherwise known as CTE. Wade says the brain disease linked to repeated head knocks, which can only be confirmed after death, was first suspected 2 years ago. The 64-year-old hopes sharing his experience will raise awareness about concussion and brain health. Wade, who was nicknamed Mr. Socceroo for his long career representing the green and gold, also played for Canberra Cosmos in the mid-1990s. Canberrans are being reminded to put in their nominations for Australian of the Year. Spokesperson Todd Ashurst says it helps shine a light on the great work happening around the territory.
19: You just think about, you know, the ACT Australian of the Year for this year, Professor Rose McCready. You know, wonderful work that she does providing health service to displaced people.
2: Nominations close midnight July the 31st and there's a grass and bush fire burning on the western side of the Tuggeranong Parkway south of the Hindmarsh driveway. 6 fire crews are present. It is under control. There is no immediate threat to life or property.
3: Sports update.
2: Australia's picked up another gold medal at the Canoe Slalom World Championships in Oklahoma. Jess and Noemi Fox combined with Kate Eckhart to win the women's kayak team's final. Noemi says she loves competing in a team format.
20: I think to share these moments and just to be so proud of what we've done and to have those moments in an individual sport where we can collectively push each other and celebrate together is so special.
2: And Jason Ryles is shrugging off criticism of his performance in 2 years as Parramatta Eels coach. And that's the latest from the Capital Radio newsroom.
12: 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Alexander Watson Insulation. Canberra's cold. Your house doesn't have to be.
2: Got an overnight low of 3, partly cloudy tomorrow and a top of 13. Friday morning frost, then sunny, 11 degrees. Saturday morning frost, partly cloudy, a top of 15 degrees. Sunday morning frost, a partly cloudy day, 14 degrees.
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1: Well, the Chief Investment Officer at the Motley Fool, Mr. Scott Phillips, is on holidays and will be for the rest of this week. So you're stuck with me running you through the numbers. Well, at least today I can deliver some good news. The Australian share market finished up by about 0.33%. The ASX 200 increased 0.34%, the All Ordinaries slightly less, up by 0.31%, with the All Ordinaries finishing at 9,004.9 points. On the ASX 200, the biggest winners today were led by Epyrian X, up by 8.7%, Firefly Metals up by 7.2%, Aurobanda up by 7%, Kingsgate up by 6.5%, and Regis Resources up by 6.5%. Those that were going backwards, however, were led by Cochlear, down 4.6% today. ProMedicus lost 4.2%. Linus Rare Earths were down 3.6%. Telix Pharmaceuticals down by 2.8%. And Monadelphius, rounding out the bottom five, down by 2.7%. That's better. The Aussie dollar right now will purchase you exactly 70.01 US cents.
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1: 22 to 6. Now, a fella called Cody Webb is raising funds for Men's Link this month by running a half marathon every day for the entire month of July. Now, we tried to catch up with Cody Webb, but we can't. He's out there running. The CEO at Men's Link, Ben Gathercole, good afternoon.
24: He's too quick. We can't get him.
1: I know. We can't catch up with him. I tell you what, a half marathon every day. He's got to be very fit by the end of this.
24: Yeah, 21 Ks is a half marathon, Leon. So it's an amazing effort for a young bloke, Cody. He's just put his hand up and just started at the beginning of July, and he finishes the 31st of July.
1: When were you made aware of this plan that Cody had formulated?
24: Look, I would have to admit that it was right at the last minute. So just as he started, he gave us a shout-out, or his mum did actually, and thought this is a good idea. And we immediately jumped on board and said, mate, anything we can do to support a young fella who's having a crack out there to raise some funds for a local charity. How good is that?
1: Absolutely. Has he provided any explanation as to why he's doing this?
24: No, that's a really good question, Leon. And he's actually coming into our office tomorrow to have a bit of a photo shoot and a bit of more of a chin wag. So, yeah, I could probably ask him the deeper questions and report back later next week.
1: Fantastic. So, yeah, so far he's raised many thousands of dollars, which is great.
24: I can tell you it's $9,446.
1: Wow.
24: I know, it's amazing. So, biggest contributor has been close to $1,000. One of the local construction companies has been very generous to him. But then lots and lots of, obviously, family, friends, people that he's run into over time making very generous contributions. So, yeah, it's pretty cool.
1: Now, do you know where he's doing the running? Is he running at a different location every day, or is he just going the same track?
24: No, he's going different location. He lives down south, so his favourite runs are down and around Lake Tongarong. But he has been getting out and getting some different locations going on. And I believe the early plan at this stage for the last day, which is the 31st of July, he's going to run around Lake Burley Griffin and finish up at the dock. Ben Alexander's very kindly agreed to host him and put some beers on and have a good little knees up to celebrate. What an achievement.
1: Fantastic. Ben Alexander, of course, the former Wallaby who is involved with the group Running for Resilience.
24: Exactly.
1: That's a great story in itself, of course. So the way people can help out, apparently Cody's got a GoFundMe page.
24: That's correct. So if you just put into your favourite search engine, Cody Webb, 21Ks, GoFundMe, it'll direct you straight to his page, and it's pretty obvious right there.
1: Fantastic. And Ben, what do you do with the money that you receive from fundraising activities like this?
24: I know you're always good to us, Leon, and ask this question, but we support the young guys in Canberra through our education, our mentoring and our counselling services. Free to young guys. If anyone needs help, just reach out to us on our website, menslink.org.au. Hit the tab and it'll direct you to the place that you need to go.
1: Fantastic. Thanks very much for chatting today.
24: Good on you, Leon. See you, mate.
1: Thank you. That's Ben Gathercole, the CEO at Menslink on 2CC. It's about 19 to six now. Today, the federal government has provided what it calls its statement on space. It sounds very important, but I'll tell you what, it is very important. The government itself indicates that the space industry in Australia is a significant opportunity for the future of the Australian economy and the Australian community more broadly. So what exactly is in the statement on space? Well, the statement has been welcomed by Gilmore Space, which is a private space company based in Queensland, where the CEO is Adam Gilmore. He joins me now. Adam, good afternoon. Thanks for joining us.
4: Welcome. Thanks, Leon. Good to be with you.
1: You've taken the brave step of starting your own rocket company some years ago now. I'll bet that's been a wild ride, and I'm sure there are plenty of people that probably would have told you it'll never work. How have you managed to deal with that?
4: Just resilience, and, you know, I lived overseas for a while, and, you know, in so many countries, nobody says nothing can be done like Australia says. So when I came back, I just was like, no, I'm going to do this. I know it's hard, but it's going to take time. It's going to take money. I'm an ex-banker. I know how to manage money. And I just thought step by step is how we'll go, and that's exactly how we've gone.
1: Okay, the statement on space delivered today by the Australian government, you've welcomed that statement and you've said that it's an important step forward for the industry. What does the statement tell us, and why is it important?
4: Well, I think what they what I like about it is they did interact with industry to say, look, we're going to have five priorities. What should the five priorities be, and do you agree with these? And I think they got the priorities really good. I think they're the right five priorities to look at. And I think what else was good was they had action plans about it. I think one of the things that it was talked about and most people won't realise is the Australian government, between the state governments and the federal governments, spends about $1 billion a year on buying communications and data services and images from foreign satellite companies. You know, it's almost 100% foreign. And so what I've always asked the agency to do is to consolidate that and get all of the different government agencies educated about what is possible with Australian space companies. And what was really good is the Australian Space Agency participated in a defence program, and I can't talk more about that, but that was a great example of how they can interact with these government authorities and say, this is what Australians can do, and then get to a contract where we provide those services instead of foreign companies. And so that's what I'm excited about, because we're not asking the government to give us any freebies. We're just saying, can you let us please provide services that foreign companies are doing? And that'll be good enough.
1: Of course, the inclusion of the private sector is an important key to this. It's not something that the government could do by itself. It's not NASA, and there's no intention to be NASA. And in fact, even in the United States, the move is towards private space companies. So just how far can Australian space technology go? I presume we're not necessarily going to compete with the big boys, or can we?
4: Oh, well, you know, we're raising money now, and we talk about SpaceX, and we say SpaceX is going for payloads that are massive to just certain parts of space, and the rest of the world wants to put much smaller payloads to every other bit of space. And so we're saying we're going to go after the market that SpaceX isn't going for, and that's still worth billions of dollars a year. Like, we think it's worth more than 15 billion Aussie dollars a year on all the things that SpaceX isn't going after. And that's a great opportunity for Australian companies to go after.
1: Okay. The five priorities listed by the government: trusted space services, space flight ecosystem, space platforms, microgravity ecosystem, and exploration technologies. To the ordinary everyday person, those things sort of sound a little bit mysterious, don't they? So what effectively is the thrust of this statement on space?
4: Okay, so the ones that are the most relevant to everyday Australians is the first three, and that's basically satellite systems in space that work on communications, images, and also GPS signals that you use to navigate when you put on Google Maps, etc., and you buy Uber Eats and all that kind of stuff. We also use images to detect bushfires, bad guys, all kinds of different things. And then you need rockets to get them up there, and you need a launch pad to get the rocket to go off. And so those are the first three priorities. The last two are more future-driven. There's been a lot of investment going into in-space manufacturing, mostly around pharmaceuticals. Zero gravity, you can go crystals for pharmaceuticals. You just can't do it on Earth. You can also 3D print organs. Like, there's been prototypes of literally 3D printing somebody's ear in space. And then the fifth one is the mining, which is, that's getting more to do what SpaceX wants to do, off-Earth mining, you know, taking resources off the moon, off Mars, off asteroids. I think that's decades away, but we're pretty good at mining stuff in Australia, and I think the government's trying to put two and two together and say, if we focus on this, you know, this is going to be a big industry in the future.
1: Yeah. I know that the government says this is a bold plan for the future, but the government has also been criticised on some fronts for the reduction in funding for the Australian Space Agency's budget since it was established. Its budget has actually been reduced. It hasn't grown. And there was also a plan to launch some Australian-owned and operated satellites that got cancelled by the current government. That was also a cause for criticism. Is the government taking this sector seriously enough?
4: Well, I'd say no until now, and I think this is a good first step, and I think the next step has to be what I've already talked about, but a national space mission is very important. I don't think it has to be $1.2 billion, which is what the last one is. Costs are coming down on everything, but we need satellites. You know, we depend on foreign countries for all of our satellite operations, and almost every listener uses satellite technology pretty much every hour of the day. And so we have to do something about that. And companies like mine and many others are working on tech that can be used and make us more resilient. And I'd love to see the government put a project like that back on the viewing board for us to go after.
1: Absolutely. Finally, I'd like to ask how much progress you've been making with Gilmore Space. You're working on a launch system to operate out of Bowen in Queensland. Where are you at?
4: We've actually got a launch coming up in the next couple of months. It'll be a suborbital mission that's for hypersonic testing, which is beyond Mach 5. And then we'll finish the second orbital vehicle towards the end of the year and take it up to the launch site for testing. And we estimate that we'll launch it towards the end of January next year, February. And then we're also building the third orbital vehicle we want to launch towards the middle of next year.
1: So there's plenty on the calendar ahead. Thanks very much for chatting today.
4: Pleasure, Leon. All the best.
1: Thank you very much. That's Adam Gilmore, the founder and CEO of Gilmore Space in Queensland. It's 10 to 6 now on 2CC.
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5: Auction clearance rates have declined. Prices seem to be declining in large parts of the country. The federal government is taking credit, saying it's allowing young people to get into the property market for the very first time. There's no proof of that. The rents have gone up for everyone, which overwhelmingly impact young people trying to save for a house. Of course, anyone that has an investment property is more than likely going to jack the rent up to avoid losing the discount on capital gains, but we'll just hold on to it.
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28: Let's check again your latest Canberra traffic and a grass and bushfire on the Tuggeranong Parkway near Hindmarsh Drive is being controlled. Could be a bit of smoke drift in the area. Bit of traffic around too after an earlier accident near Melrose Drive. Pretty busy through Phillip and past Duntroon at Campbell, Fairbairn Avenue to Northcott Drive. Busy as well. The census is coming this August. You'll get instructions soon on what to do. In the census, every answer matters. Authorised by the Australian Bureau of Statistics, Canberra. That's Canberra traffic.
3: 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Thanks to Bloomer's Lawyers. 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
1: 7 minutes to six now. Today is Wednesday, the 22nd of July, 2026. It is the birthday today of His Royal Highness Prince George. Born in London, England in 2013, Prince George is now a teenager, turning 13 years old today. US actor Danny Glover Jr. turns 80 today. He, of course, was one of the stars of the Lethal Weapon movies alongside Mel Gibson. Don Henley, drummer and vocalist with the Eagles, is turning 79 today. Daniel Jones from Savage Garden, he's 53 today. There's a fellow called Alan Johnson who was born on this date in Adelaide in South Australia in 1940. Alan is celebrating his 86th birthday today. The name not familiar? Wondering just who the heck is Alan Johnson? Oh, look, here's a clue. Come on.

You've been training all the winter, and there's not a team that's fitter. And that's the way it's gotta be. Cause you're up against the best, you know. This is super test, you know. And you've gotta

0: The Mojo Singers, yes. Alan Johnson and Alan Morris. That's how they got their name. Mo for Morris and Joe for Johnson. The Mojo Singers. Alan Johnson was born on this date in Adelaide in South Australia in 1940 and is celebrating his 86th birthday today. The Come On Aussie, Come On cricket anthem was released in 1979 and that version you just heard, the single version, went to the top of the charts. Number one across Australia. Happy birthday, Alan Johnson. Well, that's about it from me today. Coming up next, it's Sports Today. All being well, I'll be back again tomorrow at the usual time, straight after the 3 o'clock news. Hopefully, you can join me then. Until then, look after yourself. But more importantly, let's remember to look after each other. In the end, that's all we ever really have.
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10: Got an overnight low of 3, partly cloudy tomorrow, and a top of 13 from the Capital Radio Newsroom. Good evening. I'm Jeff Tyler. Energy provider Origin is investigating a potential cybersecurity incident. A self-proclaimed hacker claims to have accessed the details of 2 million customers. In a statement to the ASX, Origin Energy says it does not believe credit card or bank details have been breached. Australian Federal Police and the Australian Cybersecurity Centre have been notified. While the new signalised pedestrian crossing on Canberra Avenue near St Edmunds and St Clair's College is now operational, there is concern that it isn't enough for student safety. T. Priest Willamott reports.
11: The crossing on Canberra Avenue near Burke Crescent in Griffith was built after a serious incident last year where two St. Eddie's boys were injured in a hit-and-run collision. The Canberra Times reports that the school's principal, James Keeley, has welcomed the crossing but said it did not go far enough to ensure student safety. The principal is calling for a school zone to be established at the front instead of the current 60-kilometre speed limit. Former principal Joe Zavone had pushed for a school zone back in 2020, but nothing was changed. Tia Priest-Willamott, Capital Radio News.
10: The opposition leader says the Albanese government should not be rolling out the red carpet for anyone with links to ISIS. Australian-born Dr. Tarek Kamley, who has been found alive in Iraq, is understood to be part of a group of foreign fighters trying to return home. The government says it will not provide any assistance to Kamley, but admits constitutional challenges make it difficult to block citizens' return. Angus Taylor is urging Labor to block any bid for Kamley to come back.
12: They have many levers at their disposal. They can ensure that this person does not get a passport. They can use temporary exclusion orders. We have put legislation in front of the Parliament to prevent third parties from helping people like him, terrorists, back into the country.
10: The ACT government is progressing on planned reforms to how it works with the community services sector to respond to the needs of the territory. James Wybrow explains.
13: Building on recent budget commitments, a new social compact working group will be set up to guide the development of a refreshed framework between the government and Council of Social Services. A sector-wide consultation on approaches to community needs will complement the new group and will be supported by a discussion paper available through your say, commencing in August. Other reforms include reviewing the Community Services Commissioning approach and progressing improved internal decision-making processes. Minister for Disability, Carers and Community Services Suzanne Orr said they settled to progress a broader package of reforms to improve how the government and community sector work together. James Wybrow, Capital Radio News.
10: And Canberrans are being told to stop using the Toy Story 5 collector cup and topper from Hoyt's Cinemas. The ACCC has issued a statement saying that they have been recalled as the topper can break into small pieces with a risk of serious injury or death from choking.
14: Sports update.
10: Parramatta Eels coach Jason Riles is rejecting criticism of his decision to sign Jerome Luai on a short-term deal. Riles insists the 12-month contract is not just a sugar hit. And Giants Foundation player Stephen Coniglio wants to extend his AFL career into a 16th season ahead of Saturday's Sydney Derby against the Swans. The 32-year-old says he hopes the Giants make him an offer.
15: Yeah, I certainly want to keep playing. I hope the club does too, but yeah, as of yet, nothing.
10: That's the latest from the Capital Radio newsroom.
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16: 2CC weather. Alexander Watson Insulation. Canberra's cold. Your house doesn't have to be.
10: Got an overnight low of 3, partly cloudy tomorrow and a top of 13. Friday morning frost, then sunny, 11 degrees. Saturday morning frost, partly cloudy, a top of 15 degrees. Sunday morning frost, a

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5: Hey all, welcome to Sports Today. Mark Geyer will be along shortly as co-host. Between you and me, he loves it when you give him a phone call. It makes him feel all warm and fuzzy. So jump on the open line. 131873 is the number. 0460873873 is the text line. Or you can get us through the websites 2GB and 4BC. We've got Josh King from the Melbourne Storm coming up shortly. He's a real unsung hero of that team, and he's about to play NRL game number 200. So looking forward to that chat with Josh. On the eve of the Western Derby, should Eels coach Jason Riles be feeling more heat for his performance as coach? Has Pat Carrigan's head been turned by PNG's tax-free dollars? We'll hear from the Broncos star. We've also got the Lowe's tipping lowdown, and this is a tough round. On round 21, especially tomorrow night with the Eels up against the Panthers. MG's really battling with that one. We've got MG's rev up as well. And now this all happened after I came off air last night at the judiciary. It was mixed news for the Tigers. Adam Dewey, he is free to play the Raiders after getting his high tackle charge downgraded. Look, he should never have faced suspension for that tackle in the first place, so that's the right call. Not such great news for Latu Fainu, banned for 3 matches for dangerous contact. For that, I guess you'd call it a cannonball-style tackle on Leo Thompson from the Bulldogs. I've never seen a tackle split so many opinions. He gets 3 weeks for a tackle, Joey Johns, an immortal, said shouldn't even have been penalised. So, anyway, we'll get MG's opinion on that. Plus, David Fifita, he's been hit with a 2-game suspension after losing his fight against a dangerous contact charge. What were they thinking taking that on? There's some great news ahead of the Commonwealth Games. Australia's fastest woman, Tori Lewis, she has shattered her own Australian 100-metre record just days out from the Games in Glasgow, which starts Friday morning, can you believe it? Lewis stopped the clock at 11.04 seconds at a small meeting in central Slovakia. And Australia's women are in action tonight at the Water Polo World Cup in Sydney. They're taking on Italy. MG will keep you right across the scores throughout the show. Adam Hawes with you this Wednesday, the 22nd of July. Welcome to Sports Today.
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5: Hello, MG. Nice of you to drop in this week.
6: Well, it's been a couple of weeks since I've seen you, and you're going to be cheeky tonight, haven't you? Obviously thinking that Parramatta are going to roll Penrith tomorrow night. I can do the updates in the water polo if you'd like.
5: It's a brutal sport.
6: That's a great sport.
5: I worked with a girl who used to play for Australia, and she told me what goes on in women's water polo, and it is not for the faint-hearted.
6: Well, if you imagine what goes on in the men's as well.
5: Oof.
6: A lot of grabbing. Look, I met a couple of listeners while I was in my week off. I met Glenn from Penrith, and I met Steve from Blacktown, who's from this show. I think one of them was given a pair of socks from me.
5: Yeah, Glenn's prolific on the text line.
6: Okay, well, let's give us a call tonight because I love your topic tonight with the.

0: Josh King, Jason, Josh King.
1: Yeah,
0: yeah, all these Kings. With Josh King coming on the show, I think it's he's a very underrated player, and we're tonight looking for we're going to try and make up our own team. 1 to 13 of underrated players throughout the history of rugby league.
1: So, hang on, you're talking about fullback, yep. The front row.
0: Two wingers, two second rowers, two centres.
1: You want to fill it with what you'd call underrated players over the years, not this year.
0: Any time you want.
1: Okay.
0: Any time you want. For instance, I'll give you Mitch Orbison.
1: Yeah, so what we're talking about here basically is players who played a lot of footy, yep. And did a great job, but didn't play for Australia or New South Wales, Queensland, that sort of thing.
0: Chris Hynington. Another one.
1: Perfect.
0: Very underrated.
1: Who's writing these down?
0: I am.
1: Okay. All right, we're going to put this squad together. So jump on the line, guys. 131-873 is that number. 0460-873-873 is the text line. We're going to put together 1 to 13 underrated heroes. MG will have the final say. He's the sole selector. What about your brother?
0: Yeah, Matty, definitely.
1: Matt Gorin.
0: Yeah. Matty, well, he played 5-8 in the winning grand final in 1999.
1: Kicked the winning conversion.
0: Yeah.
1: Does that come up much at family...
0: No, not really. No, because then I say, well, I'll put that kick from you in, then I'll give you Royce's double in the corner.
1: Yes. What about that bit of play? Anyway, we're getting off track here. But listen, make sure you jot down the names.
0: I will. Don't worry.
1: Calls are already coming in. I want to talk to you about the West Tigers because, as I mentioned, Latu Fainu rubbed out last night for 3 matches. Adam Dewey off. So Adam Dewey will come into that side for this weekend against the Raiders, as you'd expect. He's been great for them all year. Do you, Javon
0: Andrews.
1: Andrews is...
0: He's straight in for mine.
1: So bring him in.
0: Yeah, bring him in to partner Jerome, and you have either Adam Dewey at lock or centre. You've got to fit all the three of them in. Javon is the future.
1: Well, who's not the future is Jerome Luai.
0: Yeah, but you want to win games. You're a better chance of winning games with Jerome in your team than him being in New South Wales Cup.
1: But didn't the Tigers let him go for next year?
0: They did.
1: Because they're trying to build for the future?
0: Yeah, but they've still got to be competitive. Otherwise, what's the point of turning up? If you're going to bench your $1.2 million player, that's not sending a good message this year to your current. It's still 8 weeks to go. You don't want in a tailspin in the last 8 weeks. Fair enough. Yeah, next year, I think the magnitude of the PNG Chiefs and the promotion that Jerome has to do next year throughout the season, I think they Tigers kind of balked at that and thought, okay, well, you know what, it's a done deal and all that type of stuff. We at the time, we loved it and we all got on well, but the longer we go into this process, the more we're seeing it as a problem. And that's something that is going to be Parramatta's problem next year.
1: The third-party agreement. So you'd be playing for Parramatta, but possibly flying to Port Moresby on a day off to spruke some Papua New Guinea company.
0: Which, you know what? He can.
1: Yeah, he can, but if they start losing games, that's when fans will be going, hey, what's this all about? Is he fully focused?
0: That's right.
1: And that's probably what the Tigers had a problem with.
0: Yeah. But you know what? Javon Andrews, I would definitely put him in to partner Jerome. Put Jerome at 7 or Javon at 7 and Dewey at 7 or Locke, because I've been watching a lot of him play recently, Javon Andrews. He can kick goals. Ironically, he's kind of in the same mould as a Lockie Galvin. About 6'3", 6'4", got beautiful hands, got some speed, good defender, and can kick goals. So he's the package.
1: They're taller these days, the halves, aren't they? Well, even Adam Dewey.
0: What happened to Mark Schulman and
1: John Culp?
0: And Perry Haddock?
1: Yeah. You know, you got Hugo Savala.
0: Johnny Colk.
1: Yeah.
0: Hugo Savala. You've got Nathan Cleary, 6'1". You've got Ethan Strain, 6'3". Munster, 6'2". I don't think there's a halfback these days under 6 foot.
1: No, they're massive. We've got heaps of calls and texts coming in on the unsung heroes, 1 to 13. We're going to get to in just a second. But we touched on Parramatta there, Jerome going there.
0: Yep.
1: Jason Ryle said today he makes no apologies for recruiting Luai because Parramatta have copped a bit of heat saying, you know, this is just a sugar hit. Well, you've got to build for the future. You're getting this bloke in just for 1 year. But
0: Well, it is a sugar hit. What's wrong with a sugar hit?
1: Yeah, well, Ryle's...
0: As long as they win games.
1: He answers to the fact that Luai, four-time premiership winner, will help develop Parramatta's young playmakers who probably aren't ready for NRL just yet. So by the time he's done next year, these guys will come through into first grade. So he thinks it's not just a sugar hit.
0: There's always some collateral damage when that happens because Ron Volkman, who I think has been good this year for Parramatta, he finds himself probably on the outer because of it. So there's always going to be a sugar hit, like Pezzett was. You know, Pezzett was the 1 year at Parramatta as well.
1: So, yeah, well, again, he didn't apologise for that. He said it was the right decision at the time. So, look, critics, just on Parramatta's form, critics are calling Jason Ryles, a protected species. And when I say critics, I mean my former colleague at the Telegraph, Peter Bedell, who was on NRL 360 last night on Fox. So it's Ryles' record over the last 2 years, 16 wins, 25 losses, coming from a pretty low base, it must be said. 11th last year, he's 15th this year currently, more than likely going to miss the finals in his first 2 years. So
0: they were gone. They were gone the first 2 months, Parramatta. The myriad of injuries that they obtained, there was no coming back from it. There was no coming back from having injury after injury after injury after injury. They were the most hit club in the land for a long time there. They've come out of it now. They've still got Jermaine Hopgood and Matt Dury, long-term ACL injuries. But the rest of the – Iongi was out for a period of time, and Pennicini, Semroni, Moses himself, Sean Russell, Bailey Simonson, Charlie Geimer. I mean, they've had a lot of players.
1: You mentioned Junior Barlow.
0: Junior Barlow. Mm. So, yeah, they've had. And I think – Let's judge Jason Ryles this time next year.
1: Okay, well, here is what Jason Ryles had to say about the criticism.
2: It's the nature of the job, isn't it? It's my turn, so we'll continue to work through it. But we're really clear on our plan going forward, and we've got a young group here. We've had some unfortunate injuries, and the trauma injuries at the start of the year, which probably didn't help us where our list sat at the moment. But we're certainly working really hard to make sure that we put our systems, our processes, and our culture in place.
1: And just for Eels fans, Will Pennicini possibly back this week from a groin injury. Junior Barlow probably next week from a knee injury. Mm. Bailey Simonson maybe next week also from an ankle injury. Let's go to the open line, MG. The calls are coming in thick and fast in relation to our underrated heroes. We want to put together a 1 to 13. We've got Brad calling in from Newington. G'day, Brad.
3: Hello. How are you guys?
0: Good, Brady.
1: Who are you nominating?
3: That's great. I'm actually nominating Michael Porter from the Sharks from the 1980s. He would play anywhere in the forward pack and was an absolute nutter.
0: Yeah, front rower, played against him. Monty Porter was his dad, wasn't it?
1: Yeah, that was his dad, yeah.
3: That's correct.
1: He looked mean. He looked mean, Michael Porter.
0: He was mean.
1: He had the shaved head.
0: He had the shaved head at like 23.
1: Yeah.
0: Like a bit of a Marco Mealy type player.
1: Yeah, great work. Thank you, Brad. That's being jotted down as we speak by MG. We've got Tim from Maitland. G'day, Tim.
4: Evening, guys. How are we?
1: We're going well, mate. Who's your nomination?
4: Got to be Alan Tung, doesn't it?
0: Yep. Yep.
1: He's a must.
0: I'm putting Alan Tung as my hooker.
1: Mm.
4: And there's another one off the top of my head, left field, I'd say probably Luke Patton as well.
0: He's my fullback.
1: Possibly. The general.
0: Yeah, Patton's my fullback. I don't think you're going to get two better than them two. Both underrated, both fantastic players, both never represented.
1: Yeah.
0: Did Patton win a comp?
1: Yes,
0: he did.
1: 2004.
0: 2004, okay.
1: Another Raiders being nominated by Diane, Jared Croker. Mm. Thank you, Tim, for that call, by the way, mate. Excellent.
0: Jared Croker, yeah, I've got him down here.
1: We've got this one. Hello, Adam and MG. Most underrated player in the game is Scott Drinkwater. Doesn't get the credits he thoroughly deserves. Sarah in Townsville. Sarah, I reckon he does get a few raps, doesn't he, Scotty? But he hasn't played reps yet, has he?
0: No, but you know what? I get what she's saying. And he is not underrated because the Dragons see how good he is, and they're signing to a massive contract for a multi-year. So he might be underrated up at North Queensland, but he certainly is not at St. George Dragons.
1: No. Yano says, hello, boys. Kevin Horry Hastings. He had a couple of good ones in front of him, but what a player.
0: Yeah.
1: Guy, Yano, that's a great choice. Yeah, I like that one.
0: Horry Hastings. That's got to be there. He's got to be the halfback.
1: Because, mate, back then, Hastings, in the mid-'80s, late 80s,
0: the
1: halfbacks, Mortimer, Sterling, Alexander.
0: Radonikis.
1: Yeah.
0: Like in the late 70s.
1: Target Coleman.
0: Hastings was around. Yeah.
1: Yeah. That's great. All right. Keep those nominations coming in. We'll get to those very, very shortly. Need to get to a break, though, now. But love to hear from you. MG and Horsey on Sports Today. 131873 is the number to call. 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
16: 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Yambina Crescent, there's been a crash too. 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
0: Well, here's my wrap up tonight, but I'm aiming this at South Sydney. Now, whoever was the bright spark that decided to challenge David Fifita's charge at the judiciary last night, got to give yourself a couple of these. Actually, two more. You know what? One more. Because if ever there was an incident that a week on the sidelines was assured, it was this. But no, South challenged, lost. Now 2 weeks for a bicycle kick, and South's forward pack this week looks extremely vulnerable against the Melbourne Storm, with him now out, with Cam Murray out with a calf injury, and Talis Duncan, who is obviously a back rower and centre, out with an injury as well, with a hamstring injury. So I don't know why they challenged it, Horsey. I just thought it was just a lay-down mazare that that's a one-week sideline for being silly. It was a bicycle kick like the Ronaldo would do at the World Cup on young Hudson Young. But did not deserve 2 weeks out.
1: I thought it was a typo when they said it was they were gonna challenge
0: him. Why would you challenge
1: him? You kicked him in the head, mate.
0: It
1: was clear as day.
0: And it wasn't an accident. Was not an accident.
1: Clear as day, kick to the head, take the 1 week.
0: Take the week.
1: What are you doing?
0: Yep.
1: Underrated Heroes, the nominations are coming in thick and fast. This one from Paul on the email, Luke Burt was another reliable underrated player.
0: You know what? He's my winger. I've got a team down here that I've come up with, and I'm just going to try and fill it with these guys. I didn't have Michael Porter, so I'm going to put Michael Porter in my front row.
1: Yep. We've got a stack, mate. I'm going to get to him in a second. I just want to bring this to your attention, though, because we mentioned Junior Barlow. A story's just popped up in the Telegraph, and that is that the Perth Bears have stepped up their bid to sign Big Junior.
0: Whoa. Let's go, Junior.
1: The Telegraph says here he met with Mal Meninga and their head of football, Gareth Holmes, in Sydney over the weekend, armed with a two-year deal for the 32-year-old. So the Eels are keen to keep Barlow and have offered him a 12-month contract to extend his career at the club. So they have not ruled out keeping Barlow beyond next season. So he's there next year.
0: Yep.
1: So, yeah, there we go.
0: So
1: he's a very important. They need a forward leader, Parramatta. So whether
0: that, so do Perth Bears.
1: They have been chasing Spencer Lenu. Maybe he's coming. Who knows?
0: Ooh. The plot thickens. You know what's going on.
1: I know nothing.
0: You know how you do the compare at the home games.
1: I reckon Enzo knows more. He's on the open line calling in from Liverpool with his nomination for the underrated team. Let's go, Enzo. How are you going?
18: Good, good. How are you, boys?
0: Good.
18: I would like nominated Wendell Saylor, the winger from Broncos and after the Illawarra San Jose.
1: Wendell Saylor?
0: Wendell played for...
1: Big deal, he got plenty of...
0: Origin, won comps, played for Australia, played for the Wallabies.
1: And Enzo Wendell used to give himself all the raps. Oh, God, love him. Thank you, Enzo, for that one. No, all nominations are welcome here. Gary's called in from Boondall. G'day, Gary.
0: I hope Del's going well.
1: Yes, so do I.
19: I've got another winger for you, Nathan Merritt.
0: Mm. You know what? 154 tries, 237 games. He was my winger. Nathan Merritt, well done, brother.
1: A little bit of bias. Thank you, Gary, for that one. Bit of bias in the text line here from Dave the bus driver, Horsey, Stan Jurd and Jeff Bugden.
0: Yeah, sorry, mate.
1: they were very underrated, but the MG's not looking too confident.
0: Okay, you know what? I'm going to give you my second rolls.
1: No, don't.
0: Oh, not yet. At the end.
1: Yeah.
0: Okay.
1: Stu says Adrian Lamb.
0: He played for Queensland.
1: Yeah, he played for Queensland.
0: Did he represent any of the Pacific Islands besides Papua New Guinea?
1: He might have played in the rest of the world team.
0: Like something like that.
1: Yeah.
0: Yeah, something like that.
1: Paul says, g'day, boys. What about you or McGrady?
0: Oh, he won the Rothmans Medal, you buffhead.
1: Don't be mean to Paul.
0: But how's he underrated?
1: Okay.
0: How's he underrated if he won the Rothmans Medal? Yeah. Even the referees think he's the best player.
1: Joseph from Mareepa. Hang on, Joseph could be in trouble as well. Joseph says, oh, no, not Joseph. Hang on, there's another one saying Ben Barber. Because Ben Barber got a few raps too.
0: Yeah, Ben Barber won the Dallas.
1: Robert says Brett Dallas. I'm pretty sure Brett Dallas played a fair bit of Oregon too.
0: Yeah, I'm telling you. Someone said Jared Kroger, didn't they?
1: Yep.
0: Yep, he's in my centres, and he's partnering Mitch Orbison.
1: Adam from Mango Hill, this could be a good one. Good evening, gentlemen. I think it's always been the most underrated player was Mitchell Orbison from the Roosters.
0: There you go. He's in my centres.
1: He's in the centres.
0: He's in my centres.
1: Okay. Jack's phoned in from Earlston Park. Let's go to Jack for his nomination. G'day, Jack.
20: Yeah, good evening, Adam. Good evening, Mark.
0: G'day, Jack.
20: I've got three if I can.
0: Yep.
1: Okay.
20: I've got Alan Thompson from Manly.
0: Yes. Which one? The front row or the 5'8"?
20: 5'8".
0: Yep.
20: Kevin Hastings from the Roosters.
0: Yeah, he's our halfback. Yep.
20: And I think also to Graham O'Grady for lock.
0: Oh, he was good. He was good.
20: Yeah.
0: Righto.
20: Yeah.
0: You know what? O'Grady's our lock. I had Sean Fensom.
1: Sean Fensom?
0: Yeah.
1: Okay. Yeah.
0: But I think Graham O'Grady deserves it in front of him.
1: Great. Thank you very much, Jack, for your call. Texts are still coming in here. Robert says Darren Albert. Another one here for you could relate to this. Andrew Leeds.
0: Bah, jumper.
1: And Graham Bradley, the Penguin.
0: The Penguin. Yeah, Penguin. I could have him in my second row because he was big enough to play in the forwards.
1: This team is really growing, isn't it?
0: It is growing.
1: Now, I want to run this one past you. Phil Gould has come out today and thrown up Andrew Johns as next coach of the New South Wales Blues because I think we all expect Laurie Daly's going to walk away. He's won the series. He's on top. Why not? So on his Six Tackles with Gus podcast today, Phil Gould says, Joey should take the reins for his own sake.
21: Could he do it? Yes, he could. Should he do it? Well, he probably should because what's going to happen is he's going to get to 60, 70 years of age and probably regret that he didn't at least give it one shot. So why not? Why not live your life and go and do it? I'm sure everyone would support him and I'm sure everyone would help him. He would galvanise all the eras of Origin down through the times. He's the eighth immortal, one of the greatest that New South Wales has ever produced. I know he's got a passion for it. You see how he rides every play.
0: Touché. It's been the best argument for his tenure as a New South Wales coach, and I think it's so true. You know, it's obvious that Joey's got an itch he wants to scratch. And I'm thinking he's more worried about the aftermath. But what, as Gus said, you don't be in the late 60s, early 70s and go, I wish I had one go at it. I wonder what would have happened if I'd had a go at it. And you know what? He can surround himself with some great assistant coaches and...
1: Mate, I'd be worried about his health. I mean, look how stressed he gets now, just in the commentary box. Imagine him in the coach's box.
0: I think you'd see it like more cool, calm and collected. I think at the moment he realises he can't have any say in the matter because his hands are basically tied. With him as coach, he'd be able to give himself to the team, if you know what I mean.
1: Imagine his press conferences. They'd be entertaining.
0: Oh, yeah.
1: But, mate, people used to say, oh, Peter Sterling should coach. Peter Sterling would be a great coach. He didn't ever coach. See, he had 30 years in the media. And he retired a very happy man.
0: He's never said he wanted to. Joey's name's been up in the lights for a few years now. So yep. there must be a growing want to do something there.
1: Give him the job, right?
0: Yep.
1: If it's a disaster, no problem. Ivan Cleary comes in 2028.
0: Give it to him next year.
1: It's all there.
0: Yeah.
1: Coming off a winning series. Righto, Joey, if you're listening, you're in.
0: But on that too, because on Freddie in the Eighth, the podcast, Freddie wasn't there this week. It was Joey and Laurie Daly. And basically Loz said, mate, I don't think you give yourself enough credit. I think you underestimate yourself when it comes to coaching. I think you should have a go at it. So there's Phil Gould and there's Laurie Daly both saying to Joey Johns, give it a go.
1: Yeah.
0: Why wouldn't you?
1: All right, just keep working on him. Work on
0: him
1: over the summer.
0: Give it a go, Joseph.
1: Before we get to a break, because we've got Josh King coming up, the man who kicked off this whole discussion about underrated players. A couple more calls. Dan from Blacktown has rung in with his nomination for your 13, MG. G'day, Dan.
2: Yeah, sorry, not 13, but Bruiser Clark, front rower for the Magpies. Amazing player and even better bloke.
0: You know what?
1: Big Bruiser, yeah.
0: He's there, number eight. Him and Michael Porter in my front row. I used to be scared, you know what, of Big Bruiser.
1: He had a great moustache.
0: Oh, maybe. Yeah. 1987, I think we played him there around the park. And yeah, him and Dean Schubert and Johnny Elias. And
1: yeah. Memories. Thank you, Dan.
0: Herbie Freeman.
1: Herbie Freeman, yeah. Actually, someone nominated Alan Fowler from the Magpies.
0: Alan Fowler.
1: There you go. He's another old man.
0: Got Alan Tung at number nine, unfortunately.
1: That's Jay from Eldersley. Stuart's rung in from Balmain. G'day, Stuart.
3: G'day, mate. Ginger Megs O'Neill from Balmain.
1: McNeil.
0: He's our 5'8". There you go.
1: That's a great nomination.
0: I'm putting him at number six, Stewie. Good work, buddy. Great nomination.
1: Thank you for that one. He could have been a grand final hero. Sorry to bring that up, my fans. He got ankle tapped by Mal, like, what, 30 centimetres short?
0: What about Benny with the crossbar?
1: Let's not go down.
0: Oh, that game.
1: Jim's on the line from Canberra. G'day, Jim.
22: G'day, guys. How are you?
0: Hey, Jimmy.
1: We're going well, mate.
22: Yeah. Mate, I've got one of probably my AMG's mates, Brad McKay.
0: Brad McKay. Wow, he was underrated. I'm going to throw another ex-teammate in, Cole Vandervoort.
1: Yep. Yeah.
0: Brad McKay. Macca played for Origin.
1: He played for Australia too.
0: Oh, so I'm talking about Graham McKay. Brad McKay, my teammate in Western Reds.
1: Yes, yeah.
0: No, he's not underrated. He's very highly rated.
1: Jim, there you go.
0: He's
1: high. Jeez, shut that one.
0: But I think Cole Vandervoort for sure.
1: Yeah.
0: I'm going to put Cole Vandervoort in my second row, I think.
1: Jim, thanks so much for your call, mate.
0: Yeah, thanks, Jimmy.
1: Did I mention Daniel Wagon? He'd be good.
0: Yeah.
1: Yeah, former real. Hey, we're going to get to a break. Back very soon with Josh King.
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1: 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Well, it's a big milestone for Melbourne Storm prop Josh King on Friday night. He'll play his 200th NRL game when he takes on the Rabbitohs at Accor Stadium. I'm pleased to say Josh joins us now on the line. Hey, Josh, Adam Hawes and MG with you. Welcome to Sports Today and congratulations on 200 NRL games.
31: Thanks, boys. Thanks for having me. Yeah, pretty crazy to be fair. I never thought I'd reach a milestone like this, but yeah, it's taken a long time. But I'm pretty surreal, something I think I'll reflect upon for a long time to come.
1: Just going back to the early days, mate, you're a Maitland boy, I believe. You started your career at the Knights. Who is some of your heroes as a kid?
31: Growing up, I'm actually from Singleton originally. I was born in Maitland, grew up in Singleton, and a fellow by the name of Steve Simpson also comes from Singleton, and you still enjoy watching him run around in the NRL. He's a pretty tough player and one of the best to do it around Newcastle. So he was always someone I idolised, but pretty surreal.
1: Was I in dangerous territory there? Is there a big rivalry between Singleton and Maitland?
0: It's like Penrith and Parramatta, mate. You don't mention the same thing, the same breath. Come on.
31: I don't know about Singleton and Maitland. Maybe in the upper Hunter comp, maybe Singleton and Musselbrook.
0: Or Cessnock. Don't bring Cessnock into it. Don't knock the knock. Hey, Kingy, congratulations. Yeah, oh, yeah. Congratulations, buddy. It's very hard to do, to let alone play one game in this game that we love, to play 200 after you've played 78 with Newcastle, and then in the end of 21, you headed south to the Melbourne Storm. How did that all come about? How did you and Craig Bellamy, inverted commas, get into bed together and continue this voyage?
31: Craig could only wish, MG.
0: I know you can only wish. I know
31: To be fair, I came down to Melbourne, like you say, end of 21, and I probably wasn't even come down here to play NRL footy. You know, I signed as I really wasn't a full-time first grader at that stage. I was, come off the bench and played a few minutes and signed down in Melbourne for an opportunity to come down here and grow my game and, try and build myself into maybe potentially going somewhere else after being at such a successful club like Melbourne Storm. And I was lucky enough to come down to Melbourne and, really enjoyed and made the most of my time. And I guess they've seen something in me and put a bit of belief in me, and I've been able to sort of build a bit of confidence off the back of that. And as you say, like, I've honestly at the start of my career to play one game, but then to go on and play 200, it's something that even when I come into Melbourne, that was never, no. It was never in the plans. It was never in the mind, or it's sort of crept up quite quickly on me.
9: And Josh, when you talk Melbourne Storm, you know, Munster, Grant, Hughes, they're the ones that get all the headlines. Are you okay with that, or do you crave a bit more of the limelight?
31: I'm pretty laid back. I'm pretty relaxed. They can have all that. They can have all the pressure to do the big plays and score all the tries, and I'll just hang in the background and clean up all the scraps for them.
0: How's this year been, mate, emotionally for the club, you know, with Eli Katoa last November with the Pan Pacific Games, and then Xavier Coates with his Achilles, and Pappy's not there. It's kind of it's been an emotional year for you guys. You know, obviously belly aches diagnosis as well. So it's just kind of all hit you all at once, hasn't it? How's the club coping?
31: We're going really well. Like, it's obviously been quite a disappointing year in a lot of aspects with the amount of injuries. Like, I've never seen the amount of injuries and some of the specific injuries that we've had. Like you say, we've had Ellie and we've had a couple of Achilles now with Will and Xavier, and then Tui obviously had his own health battle there for a little while. But on top of all those, all the soft tissues we've had, you know, Masters out at the minute, Jerome's missed a few games. So it certainly hasn't been kind to us. But in saying that, it's given a lot of young guys a lot of experience and exposure to NRL footy. So I think we've seen a few come through, like the likes of Cooper Clark, who's come through and really made a name for himself this year. Sua Farlongo's come such a long way in a short time now, getting his start in the NRL all this year. So while it's been a challenging year and, you know, it has had its ups and downs, we've seen a lot of shining lights through that as well.
9: We're speaking with Josh King from the Melbourne Storm. Josh, you owe the Rabbitohs. They touched you up 48-6 back in round 8, I think it was, when you guys were in a real slump. And this game, there's so much riding on it, because if you want to get into the top 8, the Melbourne Storm, you need someone to drop out, and the Rabbitohs are just 2 wins ahead of you. So if you win this, you're just 2 points behind them. Has that been mentioned at training this week?
31: Oh, I think it's in the back of everyone's head, certainly. It's the elephant in the room, you know, where we're really fighting at the minute to try and get into that 8, and the Rabbitohs are sort of one of those teams contending at the moment. They're sitting in there. But, for us, it's sort of a few must-win games heading into the back end of the year. The start of the year wasn't ideally how we wanted it to go, losing 7 in a row. But, if we can throw a few wins together towards the back end, maybe we can scrape in there.
0: Well, King, you've been fantastic, my brother. Now it's time for the award-winning Fast Five with MG. Okay, mate, give us, who's your greatest opponent?
31: Greatest opponent. I'd have to say Sam Cassiano. I remember, maybe, I don't know about a greatest opponent, but I remember being a speed bump for him back in my first year.
0: That's
31: first
0: what
31: grade
0: you call greatness, baby. That's what you call greatness. what about your greatest teammate? Who do you love playing with most?
31: I'd probably have to say Harry Grant. He's just one of those players that you see all the flashy stuff he does, and he can turn a game in a moment, but there's so many things that I think the average person wouldn't see that he does off the ball, and so many effort plays. Like, you just know that Harry comes off the game every week and he can barely walk. He just gives it his all and puts his body in places that most people wouldn't put a finger.
0: He's a freak. The hardest opponent you've faced?
31: Oh, I sort of just mentioned it then. I think... you know, then Cassiano.
0: What about team-wise?
31: In terms of team-wise, I think it's hard to go past the Penrith dynasty that's just been, even how they are this year. You know, that the last sort of 5-6 years, they've just been unstoppable, really.
0: Favourite ground to play at?
31: I've got to say Amy Park, home ground in Melbourne. Obviously, we're one team town or city, so it's nice to get back there and play.
0: And you beat South this weekend. You're out and have a couple of beers. What's your favourite post-game cheap meal?
31: Oh, well, if we're going out, then I'm having a couple of beers for sure. But if we're sitting at home at the hotel, I'll dabble in a little bit of chocolate, maybe a block.
0: What about a club sandwich?
31: Really enjoy myself.
1: Which block of chocolate?
31: I don't mind the caramello.
0: Oh, yeah.
31: I'm not biased, but I'll take any chocolate.
0: Mate, how's your buddy?
1: Was that five? That seemed like six questions.
0: That was five.
1: Fast five?
0: Fast five.
1: Wasn't a fast six, okay.
0: Well, you know, people better with six fingers, you know. What are you trying to say?
1: You can issue the apologies for that one.
0: You were naughty.
1: Hey, Josh, well handled there, the fast six, whatever it was. Well done on the brilliant milestone. We wish you all the best against the Bunnies, and thanks for coming on the show.
31: Thanks, boys.
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11: 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As One Nation and the Coalition clawed back support despite political brawling between the Conservative parties. Then there's the Resolve poll. The Coalition and Labor have each recorded their lowest support in New South Wales in recent memory. Almost half of state voters have told pollsters they'll abandon the major parties at next year's election. And where are they going? Well, they're going to One Nation.
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1: Horsey and MG with you this Wednesday evening. I've got two more names for your underrated 1 to 13. I've got John Morris.
0: Yeah, oh, yeah.
1: And Gavin Cooper.
0: Oh, very good.
1: There you go. Think about that for a second. Let's go to the text line here. Andrew says, hey, Horsey, Andy here. Our Eels lost 3 players in 3 weeks to hip drops. No compo, didn't help at all. We have to keep the faith. Yeah, good point. Good point, Andrew.
0: Very good point.
1: They'll roll the Panthers tomorrow. Joseph says, g'day, Adam. I wonder if Todd's words will make the Broncos more keen to win. But I think the Cowboys can still win. Joseph from Mariba. Joseph, I'm glad you brought that up. Let's listen now to Todd Payton, because if you thought last week when he said everyone hates the Broncos was just maybe a bit of a fun quip, think again, because the Cowboys coach was at it again today, just days before the Queensland Derby in Townsville. Here he is doubling down.
3: Club's just announced a sellout. Imagine that's pretty exciting for the whole footy department, players and coaches.
4: Yeah, it's awesome. I think we've got 25,000 Bronco haters going to the game.
1: Yeah, we like that.
0: Good on him.
1: Yeah. He signed a new contract. They should give him a raise.
0: Yes.
1: For marketing promotion.
0: Every sellout, he gets an extra, like, incentive.
1: They should bring him into State of Origin camp next year to liven things up. Yeah. A few more of those grabs. Good on you, Todd.
0: Yeah, that's right.
1: Yeah, that is right. Okay. Actually, while we're talking Broncos, Pat Carrigan, he's given a pretty big hint today. He wants to finish up as a one-club player because he got peppered with questions about the PNG tax-free dollars on offer, but he said he's not driven by the dollar.
5: Not really, to be honest, mate. I'm obviously in a very privileged position to get paid pretty well for what I do, but I think, yeah, if that's all you're after, then your intention in the wrong place. So, like I said, I grew up loving rugby league and I'm living my dream day in, day out, and I'm also pretty lucky that I came here at 16 and met some of my best mates in this club and I spent the last 10 years with them. So that's a massive factor about why I do what I do every day.
1: Yeah, can't see him playing.
0: He's going nowhere.
1: Else, yeah.
0: He's going nowhere.
1: Just while we're on the Broncos, there's been calls for Reece Walsh to be moved from fullback to 5'8". I don't know why we have this obsession with moving fullbacks to 5'8". Jared Hayne tried it, didn't work. Kalen Ponga didn't work.
0: It's a rarity.
1: It worked for Darren Lockyer, sure. Cameron Munster. But what do you think with Reece Walsh?
0: No, because his defensive technique and his defensive efforts wouldn't be up to speed.
1: So for those people suggesting that?
0: Another one. Yep.
1: That's you are feisty.
0: That's for you, the pearl.
1: Steve Renoff may have mentioned it, yeah. Another one here for your underrated team. Just one more, David Hatch.
0: David Hatch, lock forward for Cronulla.
1: John Bilbiger.
0: Johnny Bilbiger.
1: No name there.
0: Wow-wee.
1: Alex Twall from the Tigers, yeah, Alex current player.
0: Twall. Yeah.
1: Tom says Tom Mooney. Is that Tom Mooney
0: suggesting
1: that? Peter says Rod Silver or Laurie Spina.
0: Oh, Rocket, I played with against Rod.
1: Ricky Davidson, are you writing these down? Ricky Davidson says Gary Stevens from South in the 60s and 70s.
0: Oh, yeah.
1: Mark Lanville, there's a good second round underrated.
0: Another MG.
1: Glenn at Penrith says Gary Stevens, your old mate Glenn at Penrith.
0: Glenny, yep.
1: One for Dean Lance. Dan says Matt Sears.
0: Dean Lance, that's a good one. Matt Smith.
1: Craig says Dean Lance as well.
0: Do you know what I mean? I've got my team. I'll give it to the last break.
1: Time to do this.
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1: Okay, Lowe's Tipping Lowdown. Dave, the bus driver's helping you out. He's saying Parramatta by 8 tomorrow. What do you say?
0: I say Penrith by 8.
1: Okay, I'll probably take that. Knights v Roosters.
0: Roosters.
1: Rabbitohs Storm.
0: Storm.
1: Raiders Tigers.
0: Raiders.
1: Lock it in. Bulldogs Warriors.
0: Warriors.
1: No. Cowboys Broncos.
0: Broncos.
1: Because they're on a roll, like you said.
0: They're on a roll. One to row.
1: Come on. Lost. Mate, this is killing me, this one. I'm going to toss a coin. Dragons, Titans.
0: Dragons.
1: Okay. Seagulls, Sharks.
0: Battle of the Beaches goes to Cronulla, who are much improved.
1: So Manly, 4 straight losses, you reckon?
0: I think so.
1: Wow, okay. Hey, don't forget, this is very exciting on Saturday. The Continuous Call team will be hosting a very special outside broadcast from Canterbury Leagues Club as we officially celebrate 40 years on air. It's all thanks to Clubs New South Wales. We'll be on air 1 o'clock in the Arvo till 10 p.m. at night. How good is that?
0: Yeah.
1: Mark Levy, Daryl Broman, Paul Gallen, Mark Riddell, this bloke MG, Josh Morris and Chris Warren all live on stage. We'll be hearing from former Continuous Call team members and contributors. Of course, it was Australia's number one rugby league radio show and still is for 40 years. What a show. We'll also have Bulldogs v Warriors game, Cowboys v Broncos. You can hear that. Special day. Get out there if you can. That's Saturday, July 25, 1 p.m. Canterbury Leagues Club as we celebrate 40 years of the Continuous Call team.
0: Bit of an update in the women's water polo as well. The Stingers and the Italy's Ferraris are playing. It's 4-4 halfway through the first quarter.
1: 4-4. What are they called? The
0: Ferraris.
1: Again.
0: I just gave them that name.
1: Oh. Our girls are called the Stingers, right?
0: Yeah, we're the Stingers.
1: Beautiful, beautiful. Yeah. What about this from Nestor Irinkunda, who was so good for us at the World Cup? He's on the verge of signing his massive deal with Sporting Lisbon.
0: $32.5 million. Yeah.
1: Wow.
0: That's isn't that Ronaldo's old club?
1: Yeah, it could be.
0: You would know.
1: I'll have to look at that. I'll have to look.
0: But that Mike Grella, the Yank, who just gave it to us all the time, the pundit, put in your pipe and smoke it, brother.
1: Okay. When we come back, you're going to announce your underrated team, 1-13.
0: Yes, 1-13.
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1: Time now for MG to name his underrated heroes.
0: Here we go. Fullback is Luke Patton. You said it was long, so I'm going in the middle of it. The wingers are Luke Burt and Nathan Merritt. The centres are Mitch Orbison and Jared Croker. Six, Mickey Neal, Ginger Meggs. Number seven, Horry Hastings. The front row is Bruiser Clark, Michael Porter and Alan Tung in the hooker. Second row is Colin Vandervoort and Mark Minicello. And my lock is Graham O'Grady. My reserves are Matt Geyer, Chris Heinington, and my coach It's Roy Masters.
1: Okay. Oh, Roy Masters. Okay, Matty owes you one too for getting him in the team.
0: That's right.
1: World Cup update. Australia 6, Italy 5 in the second quarter. That's the World Cup water polo.
0: Ferraris are coming back.
1: Yeah, look out. MG, great work. We'll see you at the Canterbury Leagues
0: Club
1: with a continuous call team, 1 p.m. special day. On tomorrow's show, Freddie Fittler will preview the Western Derby. James Rowbottom from the Swans and Jeff Fenwick, boxing great, will be on the show. I'll catch you then.
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9: Good evening, I'm Jamel Wells. Federal Opposition Leader Angus Taylor says the government should not help anyone with links to ISIS. Perth-born doctor Tariq Kamley, who was reported to have been killed but is now thought to be alive in an Iraqi jail, is one of a group of foreign fighters trying to return home. The government says it won't help him but admits constitutional challenges make it difficult to stop citizens returning. Mr. Taylor says the government can stop him.
11: They have many levers at their disposal. They can ensure that this person does not get a passport. They can use temporary exclusion orders. We have put legislation in front of the Parliament to prevent third parties from helping people like him, terrorists, back into the country.
9: One Nation leader Pauline Hanson is being accused of victim blaming for saying women in an abusive relationship should just leave. Anti-domestic violence campaigners and Social Services Minister Tanya Plibersek say the comments are irresponsible. Ms. Hanson has been asked about domestic violence after her interview with far-right figure Tommy Robinson, who is convicted of assault.
12: It is wrong, but it's also a two-way street. But I'm not saying that it's just men and women can lose their cool as well. Society is under so much pressure than what it used to be, ever has been in the past. And I think today everyone's sitting on a time bomb.
9: A woman's been charged with assaulting a police officer in Gosford Hospital on the New South Wales Central Coast. Police say the 25-year-old smashed a plate on the officer's head. The officer has been treated for serious cuts. The Victorian government is urging teachers to return to the negotiating table after they rejected the latest pay offer. Public school teachers across the state are walking off the job tomorrow. Union spokesperson Lucy Honan says teachers can't continue under current conditions.
13: We've got class size blowouts. Some primary schools have classes of up to 29 kids in them. It's just unworkable and our kids are suffering and teachers and education support staff find it untenable.
9: Experts claim Australia could face fuel rationing if the Strait of Hormuz shipping lane remains closed. The federal government says Australia has more fuel in reserve than it did at the start of the Middle East conflict. And research reveals Australians are on average spending more than $500 a year on streaming services. A Canstar survey shows the average monthly spend has risen to $44. In finance, one Australian dollar buying around 70 US cents.
14: For Canberra's best coverage of the NRL, join the continuous call team every Saturday and Sunday from 1 p.m. Now a sports update on 2CC.
9: The most successful New South Wales Origin coach of all time is endorsing Andrew Johns for the top job. With Laurie Daly tipped to walk away after winning this year's series, the search is underway for a replacement. Speaking on his Six Tackles with Gus podcast, Phil Gould says Johns should take the reins.
15: Could he do it? Yes, he could. Should he do it? Well, he probably should, because what's going to happen is he's going to get to 60, 70 years of age and probably regret that he didn't.
9: Melbourne vice-captain Jack Viney has returned to training. He's yet to play this year after dealing with back and Achilles injuries. Giants veteran Stephen Coniglio hopes to sign a contract extension and finish his career as a one-club player. And a Portuguese club has reportedly bid to entice rising Australian Socceroos star Nestori Irinkunda. You're up to date. That's the latest news and sport.
3: 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Alexander Watson Insulation. Canberra's cold. Your house doesn't have to be.
17: Got an overnight low of 3, partly cloudy tomorrow, and a top of 13.
4: Friday morning frost, then sunny, 11 degrees. Saturday morning frost, partly cloudy, a top of 15 degrees. Sunday morning frost, a partly cloudy day, 14 degrees.
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9: Good evening. Welcome to the program. I'm James Willis, and it's great to have your company across 3AW Melbourne, 2GB Sydney, 4BC Brisbane, 6BR in Perth, 2CC Canberra, and our network stations right across the country. On the program tonight, why we are thousands of dollars worse off than we were a number of years ago as Australia's living standards decline, and this is happening at rates that are different to the rest of the world. So it is worth having a discussion about this tonight. Also, the biggest energy company in the country, Origin, have had a major data hack today. We'll go through this. And once again, you've got this massive company that in many cases are making record profits. We've seen this so many times over the last few years, and they're not sure about the details. They don't know about how many customers. They're not sure about what information has been leaked, but there are reports that this is about 2 million people that have had their names at the very least, if not their address, their billing history, their date of birth, and their phone number and their email hacked, and now requests for a ransom are being made. So we'll go through the details of that tonight, and we'll wrap up what was a pretty good day on the ASX 200 overall, bucking the recent trend. The ASX 200 finishing up by 29 points, 8,823, led by a significant rise in both materials and energy. The Aussie dollar right now buying 69 US cents. I'm James Willis. Welcome to Money News. But first tonight on the program, here is an unwelcome reality for everyone. Australia is heading to its weakest decade of living standards growth since World War One, leaving all of us ultimately with less money in our pocket in the household budget. Let's find out what this means for everyone and what has been occurring since COVID, which is where this all started, but it is much deeper than the COVID-19 pandemic. Shane Oliver is the chief economist at AMP. He's on the line for us tonight. Shane, many thanks for your time.
10: My pleasure, James. Hey, thanks for having me.
9: Thanks for coming on. Just a couple of simple questions so people can understand. When we talk about living standards, what does that expression actually mean?
10: Well, usually when it's mentioned by economists, they're referring to material living standards. So it's not an assessment as to whether people are happy or not. It's looking at things like GDP, but more specifically per capita GDP, which is GDP in the country or output in the country divided by the number of people. So it's more relevant at an individual level. In other words, it's not just being pumped up by population. The other one is a measure of real household disposable income per person. So it's income levels after tax and mortgage expenses and so on per person. And so they're two of the most common measures of living standards. Another one, of course, you could look at consumer spending per person. And what is being referred to here is that those indicators, that's consumer spending per person, income per person, and GDP per person are all growing at very, very slow rates so far this decade. And some of them have actually declined significantly over the last 4 or 5 years.
9: Right. Now, the key factors that contribute to a decline or an increase or an improvement in living standards are what? What are the key factors?
10: Well, I guess at a very high level, many people would relate to this because it refers to the cost of living crisis. If you've got a situation where prices are rising then faster than your wages are, as has been the case on average in Australia over the last 5 years or so, then that will feed through to the

0: sorts of indicators. And of course, over the last 5 years, since about 2022, and that's where the key problem has set in. So we know that there was the pandemic. It was horrible, big contraction in GDP and other measures of living standards in 2020, but then a rebound in 2021 and a bit of volatility around that. The real problem, though, has been the period since. Wages over that period have risen something like 19%, which sounds like a lot, but the problem is that inflation or prices has been a lot stronger. Average prices have gone up something like 25%. And I reckon there's lots of people out there who can give me lots of examples where prices have gone up more than 25%. But yeah, let's just focus on the average as measured by the ABS. And basically the gap between the 25% and the 19% is 6% or so fall in what we call real wages. The real value of your wage has gone down over the last 5 years, at least since 2019. So that's at a high level. We've also been paying more in the way of tax. The share of our income being devoted to tax has gone up, and the share of our income over that 5-6 year period devoted to paying mortgages for those with a mortgage has also gone up. So all of those things have contributed to it. But if you look beneath the surface, and this is what economists are prone to do, we focus on a thing called productivity. We're simply not growing our output per hour worked as quickly as we used to in Australia.
1: Have living standards declined or improved in other parts of the world? Well, our closest allies, the OECD, other countries, is this a problem everywhere, or is Australia particularly bad?
0: Now, we're at the, unfortunately, and I don't like to say this, I prefer to say something different, but the reality is that we're at the low end of OECD countries. That decline in real wages I referred to there, the OECD has done the numbers across other countries, and I think we're one of only two or three that have actually seen a decline in real wages over the last 5-6 years. And likewise, real household disposable income, which is well below its 2021 high in Australia. We're one of the only one of few countries to have seen that, whereas most OECD countries have seen a rising trend.
1: What role is housing affordability in Australia playing in our problem? The gap between wages and housing, what role is that playing in these appalling numbers?
0: Look, I think it's playing a big role, and it's probably one of the key reasons why many young people today are feeling somewhat depressed about things, because it is a lot harder to get into the property market. Yeah, sure, interest rates are lower than the high point. And when I was a lot younger, we got to 7-8%. Now they're when you pay 6% or something. So they're a lot lower today, but house price to income ratios have gone up a lot more. So I think that's a big part of the problem, and it's in housing where a lot of the cost pressure has been. So housing affordability, I think, is a big, big issue here. And I would even think it's probably bigger than, you know, if you think back to the 70s, back then the problem was excessive inflation. You had one stage 17% inflation and unemployment was heading up to double digits.
1: Yeah, but you mentioned those other numbers. The difference this time around, surely, is that every year that goes on, our productivity continues to slump. I mean, this is how do we even begin to fix this?
0: Well, it requires tough decisions of the sort that governments in the past used to do in Australia. And the classic example was Paul Keating under the then Labor government 40 years ago went on the John Laws program. Can't recall whether that was 2UE or 2GB. It was one of them. But anyway, he said that, look, if we don't fix our ways, we'll end up being a banana republic, which is strong language. But anyway, that galvanised the country into a series of economic reforms that made it easier for business to do things, lowered the tax burden and so on. And we got the benefit of that for many, many years. But of course, the reform agenda has fallen by the wayside. We know our tax system is not working as it should. The tax rates are too high and they kick in. The thresholds are too low. You know, if you're just earning twice average earnings, you're paying the top marginal tax rate of 47 cents in the dollar.
1: Yeah.
0: We have stamp duty, which is ridiculous, a ridiculous tax. It's a burden on those trying to get into the property market, and also hampers people trying to downsize.
1: If
0: you're an
1: right.
0: older Australian.
1: Absolutely.
0: You don't want to downsize because you incur this huge burden when you want to get back into the property market. We're overregulated, as I was mentioning before. It just takes a lot longer to do anything in Australia, and it's not just labour market regulation, product regulation. Some of those things are all necessary. We don't want buildings to go up that then fall down or are substandard, but a lot of it has gone simply over the top. So basically what you need, I think, is a return to the sort of economic reform ethos that we had in Australia through the Hawke-Keating years, and then that was continued through the Howard Costello years. Since then, it's sort of fallen by the wayside. You know, we have since spent more time talking about things and not doing them. You know, it's like that old Elvis song. We need a little less conversation, a lot more action, I think. Yep. But that's been lacking. You know, the last budget, I mean, this is another issue here, and we've talked about this before, James, on the program. Government spending is too high in Australia. It's running about 5 percentage points of GDP higher than it used to be. That takes resources away from the private sector, and that hampers overall productivity in the economy because the private sector is usually a bit more productive than the public sector is.
1: Shane, just lastly before you go, the stock market has been lagging in Australia. It had a good day today, but it has stumbled over the last few weeks. Now, obviously, there are global factors with the oil price, but I just wonder on the investment front, from the average mum and dad investor right up to the largest investors in the country in our stock market, are the tax changes already, are we seeing the results of what the government announced with capital gains tax and the discount in the budget? Is that having an impact immediately on investment in shares, in stocks, everything?
0: Well, it certainly impacted the property market. So you can see the very low auction clearance rates and the ongoing fall in property prices that has accelerated since the budget. But it probably is impacting the share market, but it's very hard to prove that because for shares, the main impact is the capital gains tax changes, negative gearing. You can still negatively gear shares if you want to. So the main changes are on capital gains tax. That could quite possibly have made investors more cautious.
1: Shane, we really appreciate your time tonight. Thanks for joining us.
0: Thanks, James. My pleasure.
1: Shane Oliver, the Chief Economist at AMP, joining us on Money News. Yeah, a good one for our listeners to get involved in off the back of that chat and this data that has come out today showing that living standards are, for this decade, going to be the weakest period for growth since the 1910s. 131873 is our open line number. And what do you think are the key factors driving this? I mean, the elephant in the room is the fact that Australia has three levels of government: local government, state government, Commonwealth government. And often for business in particular, instead of three levels of government working together, you've got regulation or tax upon tax upon tax, to the point where someone in business goes, well, why would I employ someone when I'm paying a payroll tax and the threshold for payroll tax and the rate of payroll tax has not changed for 5 or 6 years, in some states even longer. The rate varies from state to state. So if you have a business in Sydney and a business in Melbourne or a business in Brisbane and a business in Perth, often you're having to figure out what the rate is. And once you get to a certain business size, you are penalised for growing even more. Shane Oliver just mentioned as well the stamp duty, which is one of the biggest things blocking people from downsizing, which is one of the biggest issues with the housing crisis. We have all these empty bedrooms. There's an expectation that people will one day sell up, but how they do that and when they do that and why they do that is determined by their costs and their retirement savings, how much they have in super, how much they have tied up into the home. And guess what? When you go to sell the family home, I know there are incentives in terms of what you can put into your superannuation, but there should be a stamp duty exemption for anyone that is downsizing, not just at the front end when people are buying their first home and there are certain first home buyer exemptions. This should be at the back end as well. For anyone that wants to downsize, there should be a stamp duty exemption. And governments are addicted to this. There's state governments making tens of billions of dollars off stamp duty every year. And that obviously as well, the taxes applied to the housing industry are one of the key reasons why we can't keep up with these targets. And then the gap between income and the cost of a house has grown. And for this generation in particular, it has never been bigger. 131873 is my open line number. I'd be keen for your views on that based on these numbers. And it is a reality for anyone running a business that unless you are part of a union-driven workforce who has guaranteed pay rises, or you're on an award, which is linked to the minimum wage, and every 12 months the Fair Work Commission has said that your wages have to increase. For a lot of people in the private sector, they haven't had a substantial pay rise for a long period of time. 131873 is our number. I'll take your calls straight after this on Money News.
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1: So the growth in living standards in Australia for the rest of this decade is likely to grow at a rate not seen since 1910. We're talking World War One, and that is a pretty disastrous set of numbers for the country. And it means, according to every economist that I've read, that you and I are missing out on thousands of dollars that should be in our pocket for our families. But instead, these living standards have declined significantly over the last 4 or 5 years. And the OECD, some of our closest allies, are not having the same problem. What do you make of it? 131873. Mark's online. Hi, Mark.
11: Oh, hello there. Look, I think the problem is that the governmental sector in Australia has grown alarmingly over the last quarter century. And now it's become parasitic upon the rest of the economy.
1: Yeah, I mean, we're talking about 28%, Mark, of GDP, with government spending rates not seen for probably 40 years. And the cost of some of these individual programs, including a lot of social services, some of them that are necessary, others that we've allowed to grow completely out of control, have made it very difficult in some cases for government to scale back some of these programs. But the more money you spend, the more programs there are. We talk about the NDIS, we talk about childcare, we talk about, you know, the growing sectors that need all this funding. For all that funding that is being spent and the additional tax dollars, you need a bureaucracy to back that up. And that is part of the problem, is the ballooning bureaucracy.
11: I know it's easy to criticise the public service, but we've got to focus on those two words, public service. The somehow in Australia in the last 20 to 30 years, the equation has been reversed. Instead of serving the public, now the public serve the bureaucrats.
1: Yeah, great comment. Thank you, Mark. 131-873 is our number. Sharon's online too. Hi, Sharon.
6: Hello there. How can we have more productivity when we don't produce anything in this country anymore? That's very, very hard. And I agree with that last caller. The public service is way out of control. We don't need them. And on top of that, the ministers that are holding portfolios, the politicians, don't know their portfolios and can't ask a standard question about their own portfolios. They're always in Senate estimates saying, oh, I don't know about that. I'll have to get back to you. And they never do. And they can't answer where the funding has gone, that's just disappeared, or why it's blown out. They don't know how to run their portfolio. Well, and the government is spending too much money.
1: Well, Sharon, you're spot on the money. And one of the great tragedies that we've seen unfold over the last few years in this country is that we don't make anything here anymore. We very rarely, the manufacturing industry and the decline of manufacturing here has been tragic on a number of fronts. And you hear stories. I mean, we spoke to a small business on this program a couple of months ago who use Australian-made cotton, and it's grown here, and then it's sent overseas so someone can make towels with it, and then it's brought back to this country. But that supply chain should all be done here, but those jobs to spin the towels into shape, there's an industry there that just doesn't exist anywhere anymore. And once upon a time, they were local Australian jobs. But there's so many different examples of this. No car industry. We've got all these critical minerals that are needed for the batteries of the world. We're not making batteries here. All of that is made in China. And then when you talk about productivity, Sharon, the second part of your comment, I mean, you're spot on the money, but the government's productivity and public spending and the public government, it's very difficult to lift the productivity in that. This needs to be driven by the private sector. And there are a number of reasons. We've already outlined some of them tonight as to why that is not occurring. 131873 is our number. Well, another major Aussie company has suffered a data breach. A hacker claims to have accessed 2 million customer records from Origin Energy. Origin is Australia's biggest electricity and gas retailer with almost 5 million customers. And according to the Australian newspaper, and there's a fascinating story with great detail from the Australian newspaper in the last couple of hours, the alleged hacker has contacted journalists at News Corp saying they've been trying to alert Origin about this hack for almost 3 weeks. And it was only after the Australian forwarded a sample of 50 customer records to Origin that had been provided by the hacker that the company apparently began an investigation. Now, Origin is telling us that they do not believe bank or credit card details were included, but names, addresses, phone numbers, dates of births, and billing history may have been accessed. Troy Hunt is a Microsoft regional director and founder of the website Have I Been Owned? He knows a thing or two about these issues. He's on the line for us tonight. Troy, good evening.
12: Good evening.
1: Firstly, how serious, from what you've read and heard, is this data breach involving Origin?
12: Well, it's serious enough for them to make an announcement to the ASX, so obviously they believe it's credible. What we don't really know yet is what sort of data specifically has been compromised. We're hearing names and contact info and billing history. I wonder if it might be another similar scenario to Optus. If you remember back in 2022, we had things like driver's licenses as well. We don't know yet.
1: Yeah, and that, to be honest, how long does it normally take for a company to determine what information has been stolen? Does it take hours? Does it take days? Would they know by now and they're just being cautious? Or is it something you would be aware of straight away in the modern world?
12: Look, it really depends, because a big company has so many different systems and so many different moving parts. But we've also got this third party, this threat actor, as we'd call them, who's obviously been in contact and said that they have some data. Now, typically they would say, look, this is what we have, and that may then accompany a ransom, and at least you have a sense of scope. So it may be that Origin knows already, they just haven't disclosed it.
1: The fact that, according to the article in The Australian, Troy, that the alleged hacker claims to have been trying to get in contact with Origin for 3 weeks, then suddenly a journalist made inquiries about a sample of the stolen data, why would Origin have acted that way? Would they get hoax inquiries like this all the time?
12: Yeah, look, they would. They'd get a lot of people trying to shake them down for money, for anything from minor security vulnerabilities through to alleged caches of data. So yeah, that's certainly feasible. And as for why journalists are better at getting in touch, well, if someone calls up and they're from The Australian, you generally tend to take them a little bit more seriously.
1: Is it fair for them to play down the fact that bank or credit card details were not stolen? I mean, for me, if someone got hold of my credit card or my bank card, you can cancel that card and they give you a new one straight away. It's harder to change, though, your name, your address, your phone number, your date of birth, and your billing history. I mean, those sort of things, when they're out in the open, could be potentially very dangerous.
12: Yeah, look, you're exactly right. I'm honestly not that concerned about my credit card. There's great fraud detection. You get the money back if someone's made a fraudulent charge. The difference is, from a company perspective, is that there's a lot of financial regulation they have to adhere to, and that messaging around credit cards are safe is probably more to satisfy the payment card industry than what it is to actually satisfy individuals.
1: Absolutely. Yeah, I don't know why they play down that concern, because you're right. In most cases, if someone does get access to your credit card, then you just block that card straight away. You put the claim in, and 9 times out of 10 now, you'll get that money back. I'd be much more concerned about my name or my address or my phone number or my date of birth being out there. For those that are a customer of Origin right now, Origin's got 4.55 million customers, Troy. We don't know how many of them are impacted. Is there anything the average person can do if they are an Origin customer and they're not sure about what to do?
12: Look, the trivial answer is all the stuff that you should be doing anyway, which is being very conscious about potential fraud, particularly phishing attacks, people getting in touch with you, asking for information, putting a lot more effort into verifying who you're giving information to. We really need to do that every day anyway, because we're all in so many data breaches that we don't even know about yet. And when something like this surfaces in the news, we just talk about it a bit more.
1: Hey, you mentioned Optus and their data breach. We've also had Medibank. There's been a number of leading companies that have had these data breaches. And when you read some of the stories, and I'm not talking about Origin here, but in many cases, you've had these very successful, very prominent companies that are potentially making record profits that haven't got their cybersecurity in order. Is enough being done here? Does government need to get more involved to have some mandatory fixtures in place, or are we sort of stuck? Like, what's actually occurring here? Why are these very successful, prominent companies not having their cybersecurity up to date?
12: Look, it's an interesting week to talk about it, because the IOC just came out with findings about Qantas's data breach just last year, another one that I was in as well, unfortunately.
1: Yeah.
12: And their findings came back with, look, Qantas actually did everything that was reasonable at the time, but there is a point at which some actor is sophisticated enough to get around reasonable security controls. So, and unfortunately, we've just also got to accept that the very nature of digitising all our data means that there'll always be a way in for someone who's sophisticated enough and well-resourced enough.
1: Yeah, you don't think there are some companies falling behind, though?
12: Oh, absolutely falling behind, yeah. And I think Optus in particular was a great example of that.
1: Yeah, so squibbing on the cybersecurity upgrades in favour of profits, and that could be staff and headcount and that sort of thing.
12: Yeah, look, it's a bit of a hard one as well for organisations looking at where to spend their money, because when you do security right, nothing happens. Mm. You know, this is part of the paradox. When you do sales or marketing right, you make more money. So it's a very difficult balancing act for an organisation.
1: That was interesting. A very interesting chat, Troy. I really appreciate your time tonight. Thank you.
12: My pleasure.
1: Troy Hunt, a Microsoft Regional Director and founder of the website Have I Been Owned? joining us on Money News. Our text line is 0460 873873. I've got a lot of messages about Australia's decline in living standards. I'll come to those straight after this. We'll also wrap up the day on the ASX 200.
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1: On the text line 0460 873873, in relation to the decline in living standards over the last few years and the growth not seen since the 1910s in terms of how poor it's been, Rob says, James, I used to have a manufacturing business. Labour costs do not reflect productivity. Government is submissive to union demands. It's all about entitlements. Overregulated, for example, want juniors to get the same as experienced workers. Too many holidays, not enough production days, fixed taxes even before you produce anything. We are over-governed, regulated. Ask yourself why not much is made in Australia anymore. That is a great message. Thank you, Rob. 0460 873 873. Chris says part of the reason is that government tenders blow out so dramatically, and things that start at $10 million can end up being $132 million, like the National Warning System. And look at the website for the bomb, which started at a pretty modest amount of money and blew out and just continued to blow tens of millions of dollars more than the original price tag. If it happened in the private sector, they'd be laughed out of town. But with taxpayers' money, there seems there are no limits on these things sometimes. Peter says poverty and misery is today's life in Australia thanks to the outrageous waste and mismanagement of this country. Rowan says cut government programs, jobs and bureaucrats. Stop throwing money at dodgy programs, $50 billion for the NDIS. When is some of that rorting going to come to an end? Sandra says, what spin will the government put on these numbers? There's no way to spin their way out of it. Kerry says, now look, Australia has announced previously that they would be the world leaders in the production of solar panels. Then it all went quiet. What happened to that? 70 or 80% of our solar panels and our wind farms come from China, as do most net zero products. Well said. Paul says, do public servants get a pay rise every year? Well, they do. And they have a very strong and fierce union that does deals directly with the Commonwealth government and the state governments as well. But they generally lock in 3 or 4 year deals. And in Canberra, the public servants, many of them, now have a deal that they can work from home permanently and never have to be back in the office again. Nice to be some. Meanwhile, they're now negotiating for a 4 day work week permanently. 131873 is our number.
0: The market wrap.
1: Yeah, the local share market staged a little bit of a comeback today. The ASX 200 closed up 29.7 points to 8,823. Only three of the 11 sectors actually finished in the green, but energy and materials did enough of the heavy lifting along the way. David Scutt is a senior market analyst at StoneX. He's on the line for us tonight. David, welcome to the program.
2: Great to be here, mate.
1: Hey, talk us through today. It was a bit of a weird day because most of the sectors finished down, but obviously materials and energy did the heavy lifting.
2: Yeah, the big boppers, BHP and Rio Tinto especially, had a really good session. Wasn't really any company-specific news that came out, though. It was just more so a story about what's going on in commodity markets, particularly what's happening in copper at the moment when it hit fresh highs. Gold as well is also having a really good run. And it's sort of masked what we saw in iron ore, which is looking pretty weak right now, threatening to go and break to multi-month lows.
1: Okay, we get a lot of messages about the gold market and the price of gold. What do you make of things right now as they stand with gold?
2: From a technician perspective, today's move is entirely explained by a breakout of a triangle, as funny as that sounds. Otherwise, I think that it's probably bottomed in the near term. There was a lot of buying interest beneath $4,000 per ounce, and we've seen a breakout take place. There were some rumors coming through that central banks are active around there. So in the near term, we may have seen a bottom in the gold price.
1: Now, the jobs data for June will be released tomorrow. What is the market anticipating at this? Obviously, this is critical when the Reserve Bank makes decisions around the cash rate.
2: It will be very critical for the RBA. So markets think it's going to be a run-of-the-mill kind of outcome. 15,000 increase in employment, unemployment holding steady at 4.4%. The key thing to remember, though, is that the RBA expected in the June quarter unemployment to average 4.2%. So it's already going to settle probably much above that. And if we see a continued drift higher, as we've been seeing lately, it will kind of snuff up the risk that we're going to see a continued increase in interest rates, as we saw earlier this year.
1: Meanwhile, the Aussie dollar has had a bit of a rally and we're heading towards 4 weeks of gains. What's driving that at the moment?
2: Bit of column A and column B here. It's a risk appetite initially, and then more recently, because of what's been happening in the Gulf, the escalation in tensions, the energy price surge, the Aussie has been benefiting as a fact of being a major LNG exporter. We saw that early in the Iran crisis, and it's happening again now. So when you look at what's going on in Japan, what's going on in Europe, they are much more vulnerable. Money, capital is flocking to the Aussie dollar as a consequence.
1: The voice you're hearing is David Scutt, a market analyst, a senior market analyst at StoneX, joining us on Money News tonight. Now, David, the US reporting season continues. Some big names are reporting tomorrow our time, the Google parent company Alphabet and Tesla. What are the expectations here, do you think?
2: I'll start off by saying that Tesla, unless you're a Tesla shareholder, probably isn't going to be the main impact. It's going to be what's happened with Google, Alphabet in particular. So keep a close eye on what it says about Google Cloud, because that's its AI puppy. And then focus on what it says about its potential AI returns, because it has been issuing so much debt, so much equity. We're talking at the moment, I know this year alone, $80 billion US in equity has been raised, a similar amount when it comes to debt. At some point, market analysts, investors, traders are going to demand to see returns on that investment. So it'll be very interesting to see what they say. Already this year alone, their CapEx guidance is north of $180 billion. So that will be the focus, not so much on the actual earnings results itself.
1: Now, just lastly, CBA has released some analysis today saying that Brent crude could spike as much as 60% if the Middle East war continues to intensify. What do you make of that? All eyes on the oil price at the moment.
2: It should be. Right now, looking at my screens, I can see Brent's trading at $95 a barrel, up 5%. So, look, it's a tail risk, and it's one that is definitely increasing in terms of magnitude at the moment. But a 60% rally from here implies that we're going to have a major global supply crisis. So we're talking Hormuz shut, Bab el-Mandeb shut, and maybe some other problems as well. So at the moment, look, it's a risk. It's probably not the baseline case that many people are thinking about. But the key thing to remember here is that it's not so much about crude, it's the refined products. So petroleum, gasoline, diesel, that's where shortages are much more acute at this point in time. So if we're going to go and see that big uplift in crude, it will be refiners scrambling to go and get their hands on that for that very reason.
1: Very well explained, David. We really appreciate your time tonight. Thank you.
2: Been a pleasure. Take care.
1: David Scutt, a senior market analyst at StoneX, joining us for the market wrap. The ASX 200 closing up by 29.7 points to 8,823. Three of the 11 sectors finished in the green. Energy and materials did the heavy lifting. And the Aussie dollar right now buying 70 US cents.
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1: Great to have you company here on Money News. My name is James Willis. Last night we brought you some of the concerning details about the controversial sale of Rushy Lagoon. This is Tasmania's largest farm and it's been sold for more than $100 million to a foreign-owned forestry giant. They are a UK company, and the sale was signed off by the Foreign Investment Review Board and the Treasurer Jim Chalmers in recent weeks, with the sale expected to settle in August. Now, we spoke to Taz Farmers last night, and today they have raised a number of fresh concerns about this sale. And the critical thing we told you at the time is that the UK company that are planning to come in and replace what is currently a dairy and cattle farm, the largest farm in Tasmania, with a carbon credit program with pine trees, but that has been propped up and assisted by a significant, massive, in fact, a massive grant from the Albanese government and from taxpayers, you and I, worth $69 million from the Clean Energy Finance Corporation to try and turn this into a green energy site at the expense of cattle and dairy. And Taz Farmers is today alleging that months before the Treasurer approved the foreign purchase of Rushy Lagoon, the federal government had already financially backed the foreign buyer. They say more than $8.8 million in grant funding was awarded under the Support Plantation Establishment Program, a program run by the Department of Agriculture, Fisheries and Forestry. And it was announced by the Federal Agriculture Minister, Julie Collins, who's from Tasmania, in May 2026. Now, Taz Farmers President Nathan Cox, who we spoke to on the program last night, said the growing number of serious financial questions could no longer be ignored. Mr. Cox has said in a statement, "It's now obvious the project was inappropriately supported financially and guaranteed before the Foreign Investment Review Board and the Treasurer approved the sale of Rushy Lagoon. Taz Farmers is calling for the Treasurer to immediately verify whether the Foreign Investment Review Board application was complete and accurate, and to use his powers, the Treasurer, to revoke this before settlement if it was not." So there are some serious questions about this. As I say, it's a giant farm, the largest in Tasmania, long-time producer of cattle and dairy, previously sheep, and we're turning this into a carbon credit hub for pine trees. The jury is out on whether the pine trees will actually be able to produce the houses of tomorrow that they're expected to. And the new sale to a foreign company was propped up by a giant taxpayer grant. There's something about all of that that does not add up. And very quickly before we go, the Albanese government has stamped out the chance of revisiting a gas tax in the near future, regardless of an internal push from Labor, which began at the conference in the last couple of weeks. And one minister said it was a crazy idea even to be raising it now, and nuts to be talking about a gas tax when there are so many global factors. But I mean, I've looked at all of this and I don't agree with the argument that Australian gas companies or foreign gas companies are not paying enough tax. I think they do pay plenty of tax, but there could have been some arguments around the edges that were worth exploring, and it would have been a far more convincing argument to take on some of the foreign gas companies using Australian gas than to just lift the rate of capital gains tax and change negative gearing, which impacts everyday Australians who have already paid tax through income tax and then are going to invest in something and are decided that there's going to be a higher tax rate. And the government has done that, but it would have been better to take on some of the gas giants, in my view.
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1: 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Wendy says, having worked with public service and private sector, I could tell you some stories about government waste that you would not believe. 0460873873. Peter says, all these new high-rise buildings for rentals that are shoebox size and expensive strata costs are a problem. How safe are they? How many defects are there? Structural decay and unchecked issues, including water, sewage, electricity issues deemed unsatisfactory in the building code laws. So what's going to happen into the future? Well, I think that is a concern. And do you know what? I've heard this directly from people in the construction industry that know far more about this stuff than anyone in government. And they're saying the harder the government goes on these housing targets, 2 million homes between now and the end of the decade, the more defects there are. And the more builders that will go broke or try to cut corners along the way. It's a big issue. And at the end of the day, do we want Australia and our capital cities to be resembling Hong Kong or Macau with high-rise everywhere? I don't. We'll talk about that more in coming days.
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32: Good evening, I'm Jamel Wells. One of Australia's largest energy companies is investigating a potential breach of customer data. Chris McCarthy reports.
33: Hackers claim to have accessed 2 million customer records from Origin Energy. The hackers providing a sample of 50 customers' details to News Corp after they say Origin ignored evidence of the breach for almost 3 weeks. Origin Energy says the incident may have affected customer data, but believes credit card and bank details files are not a part of the hack. If proven, the breach would rank among Australia's largest after strikes against Optus, Medibank and Qantas. Chris McCarthy reporting.
32: Advocates say One Nation leader Pauline Hanson's comments about domestic violence are dangerous and irresponsible. In an interview, she's acknowledged violence is wrong, but has suggested women in abusive relationships should just leave. Red Rose Foundation founder Betty Taylor says leaving is not that easy.
0: They're quite dangerous when we unpack the reality of what's happening for so many women and children. It's not just whether they leave and get out with their life, but what pieces do they have to pick up to move on.
32: Industry leaders are warning Australia's rising alcohol taxes are fueling a black market. The draft beer excise is temporarily frozen, but spirits will next month face their highest tax increase since COVID. Australian Hotels Association Chief Executive Steve Ferguson says the government needs to taper the alcohol excise.
2: Where the cost of spirits is so high that people are coming in now that shouldn't be, and taking advantage of that. It's crazy to think that in about 3 to 4 years' time, tax take on spirits and beer and wine will be $8 billion. $2 billion on tobacco.
32: A photographer charged with stealing camera equipment from a Bondi Beach shooting victim has pleaded not guilty. Police say 35-year-old Danny James Ridley stole the equipment from retired officer Peter Maher after the attack. Peter Maher was one of 15 people who died in the attack at a Jewish festival. A Melbourne hospital has apologised after mixing up the identities of two people, resulting in one of them being wrongly declared dead by police. Werribee Mercy Hospital mixed one patient's files with another woman's for months. 11 dolphins have died after getting stranded near the Albany foreshore in Western Australia. Carcass samples are being tested for the H5 bird flu strain as a precaution. In finance, one Australian dollar is buying around 70 US cents.
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32: Adelaide will be without key defender Mark Keane for their AFL clash against Collingwood. He's been ruled out due to illness, with Nick Murray set to replace him. In the NRL, Eels coach Jason Riles is hitting back at criticism of signing Jerome Luai on a short-term deal. The Tigers co-captain will spend next year at Parramatta before joining the PNG Chiefs. Riles says Luai is needed right now.
15: We're sitting in a spot on the ladder that we don't want to be, and it's no one's fault directly, but we need more experienced players, and Jerome fits that bill at the moment, and that's what we're going to go with.
32: Former Socceroos captain Paul Wade has been diagnosed with probable CTE. And the West Indies have beaten New Zealand by 2 wickets to lose the men's one-day series 3-2. Shimron Hetmar guided them home with 69 not out. That's news and sport.
28: 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Alexander Watson Insulation. Canberra's cold. Your house doesn't have to be.
16: Got an overnight low of 3, partly cloudy tomorrow, and a top of 13. Friday morning frost, then sunny, 11 degrees. Saturday morning frost, partly cloudy, a top of 15 degrees. Sunday morning frost, a partly cloudy day, 14 degrees.
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1: Good evening, everyone. Welcome along. 7 minutes past eight it is. It's a Wednesday night. There's a bit of a cold front sweeping through tonight, and later in the program, I'm going to focus on something that we touched on the program last night. There was almost an aside from one of our correspondents talking about the real estate market and was saying that there are signs coming through that people who do work with people who are doing it really tough, food parcels and the like, this is the grassroots efforts that are being made to deal with those who are at the bottom of the pecking order and who are doing it really tough, that their demand is greater than it's ever been. So each month it gets worse and worse. And then we've got the homelessness issue as well. Cold front coming through the middle of winter. I want to deal with those because these are the nuts and bolts, really bread and butter issues affecting people. In the broader sense, from what we told you last night, that we've got this, our standard of living is now heading down toward, almost down around the level it was around 1910. It's extraordinary. I've heard a lot of discussion about that during the Money News program. We told you yesterday of this poll, and it's a good qualitative poll showing that in terms of trust of the government to deal with the cost of living, people's views on that have halved. People who think, yeah, the government, Labor Party, perhaps the best of a bad bunch. A year ago, over 40% of people thought, well, they were the best to deal with it, which is why they won the election. That's halved in the space of 12 months. And in that context, the Labor Party's having its conference. It's in Adelaide. We'll hear all the cliches about the party faithful gathering and rallying cries and factions being battered down so that they're not causing too many ruffles. In the background of all of it, I see tonight, this has been reported by Paul Sackle in the Nine newspapers, some of the things that are happening on the sides of the Labor Party conference, and it's an old hobby horse of mine, but I'll give it another run right now, where people are paying to get access to people, and in this case, people in government. So, for instance, Tony Burke's got a band playing tonight in a pub in Adelaide, the Hotel Metropolitan. And apparently you can buy yourself a ticket if you're a member of the party or if you're a delegate to the conference. But the lobbyists who are there shelling out lots of money to get access to ministers, well, they pay $1,000, they can get to the event. It's not far shy of what people were paying for tickets to Taylor Swift. So for $1,000, you can get to the pub. And Tony Burke's up there with a range of other MPs. Their band is playing. But for these lobbyists, of course, it's a chance to get into the mosh pit, wave and say, hey, look at me, can I have a chat to you about X, Y or Z? So they're buying access. And I read here that they're saying there are things like speed dating events where you get a short amount of time with about eight different ministers. They're all there. Like, they're not dating. You get a little bit of time to go, oh, thank you very much. I've paid a lot of money here. The clock's ticking. Here's what I'd like to talk to you about. Now, people listening to us tonight, business people, others, don't get that. But if you've got a lobbyist, you pay them, you pay enough money, you get access. And I notice, for instance, there's going to be a big lunch, closed-door lunch on Thursday with paid-up members of Labor's donors clubs, people who pay very large amounts of money so they can sit down and get access to the people running the country. Jim Chalmers is doing one on Friday. And both sides of politics do it, but the Labor Party does it best. And I've always believed it's straight out corruption. You are selling access. You're selling access to ministers and to people who are making decisions. It's extraordinary stuff. And the thing that really, really irks me, I'll look at this story here, and it says fundraising laws that would have limited donations that were meant to kick in this year. Now, this is the broader number of donations, the larger amounts of money you can kick in. The Farrer by-election and the difficulty for the AEC in administering the new system meant the laws were delayed by 6 months, giving the major parties in One Nation more time to solicit donations. So, in other words, it's actually been a bit harder passing these laws. We do think the existing system's wrong. And we've got these laws ready to go. We want to implement them to change the present situation. But because of some technical issues, it'll be laid by 6 months. So our hands are out. Please give us as much as you can.

0: before these laws to end something we think is wrong come in. It's just extraordinary. So against that background, they are going to be talking about a whole lot of policies. They're essentially going to be going through a set piece presentation. And I note tonight they are talking, I'm guessing when I do the papers for you in the final hour of the show, we'll see what's on the front pages. And generally, they give a brief of what the Prime Minister is going to say in his address. And from what I see from some of the reporting already, he'll be focusing on the cost of living, because that is the issue that is number one in most people's minds. They've got to make ends meet. I'm not sure what he can say to change that. So let's find out. Michael Pack is our national political editor. He's going to be presiding over all of this. I'm not sure if he's going to the speed dating. Michael, good evening.
1: Hey, how are you, John? Yeah, I know. I've got into Adelaide late today, and it's just amazing the number of union officials and delegates that you see throughout the city. Some of the posters that you see throughout the city talking about some protests that'll be happening over the weekend, mainly to do with the Israel and Gaza situation. We've heard that one of the independent MPs, Kate Chaney, she's an independent MP from Western Australia. I think she's used some of her funding to put up anti-gambling ads throughout the city, which I think are going to rev up tomorrow and Friday, when a lot more of the delegates are here and a lot of more of the debates are going to be happening. She's saying that the government or the Prime Minister should be doing a lot more to ban gambling advertising. So that's just a bit of a taste of what you see as you travel or have a bit of a wander around Adelaide City. The other thing, one thing that I will say that is interesting, you're talking about the speed dating and the access to ministers that business people can get. And you're right, it's actually, you know, it's absolutely shocking that that can even happen. But even for the media, I know that I think on Friday night there's going to be a dinner. And at that dinner, normally working media, there would be a couple of tables for working media to cover the dinner, which obviously you'd assume would include a couple of speeches, one from the Prime Minister, potentially one from the incoming federal Labor president. But this time around, what they've said is that if media want to actually cover this dinner where there's going to be these keynote addresses, media have to now pay for it, and there's only going to be a limited number of seats that are going to be available.
0: Well, that's just outrageous. And I've heard some discussion about that today, this whole thing about trying to monetize everything. But the idea of paying for access, it's been going for years. I've always kept talking about it. I can't see how it isn't straight out corruption, but no one ever really gets on the bandwagon, because the Liberals, the Coalition, know that eventually they'll get back into government, or
1: and
0: maybe,
1: they do it as well,
0: and that they'll be able to do it then themselves.
1: Mm-hmm. That's exactly right. That's exactly right. Both sides of politics have been doing this for, you know, years, decades on end, and as we've seen, the infiltration more and more of lobbyists. You know, whenever I'm in Canberra for the sitting week, I mean, that's all you see around the halls of Parliament, and at the coffee shop there, it's just a wall-to-wall lobbyist trying to, you know, spruik their wares to the various ministers.
0: Yep.
1: But look, in terms of issues that are going to be discussed, like, there are going to be a few contentious ones. There's going to be a fair bit of debate on artificial intelligence. AI is going to be one of the pervading themes of this conference, and what needs to happen in terms of trying to protect jobs and things like that. And that's obviously a big concern of the unions. The gas tax is another one. That's a suggestion that, you know, gas companies should be paying a super profits tax on their exports. We know that the government and Anthony Albanese does not want to go down this path, because he says now is the wrong time to be introducing a gas tax when you've got the issues that are happening with between the US and Iran, and oil shipments that are being blocked through the Strait of Hormuz. Mm. So it sounds as though he's got enough support for any push to impose a tax on gas companies to be thwarted, at least for now. As I mentioned, the gambling reforms is going to be another one. There's this real push amongst some of the Labor delegates for Labor to go harder on banning gambling ads. The other one that's interesting is that the Shoppies Union, they want people that are under 18, so essentially teenagers, kids, who work less than 30 hours, they want them to be paid their superannuation. Because at the moment, a business isn't required to pay super if they've got workers under 18 that work less than 30 hours. So they're saying that whoever is employed by a business should be paying that worker their superannuation entitlements. That's another debate that will be had over the next couple of days. I do believe that tomorrow, the first day of this conference, the focus will be on the economy. And as you say, the PM is going to make his speech more about the cost of living. I think there is going to be an announcement in there. From what I understand, it's going to be about students receiving more money to train in certain jobs. They're going to add the number of jobs where the government will subsidise students to train in these in various positions.
0: Yeah. Okay, look, we'll see what comes of all of that. I think you and I know, I guess the honest message about cost of living would be, look, everyone's doing it tough. They're not going to be happy for the next 18 months, but we'll be able to provide very big tax cuts, even though we might have to borrow the money ahead of the next election, and we'll try and get back in that way. That's the truth, isn't it?
1: I think that that's right. And, you know, already some tax cuts have come through. In July next year, you've got more tax cuts coming through as well. So it is, yeah, that's clearly the way it's all going to be handled.
0: Right.
1: Essentially, what the whole idea of the conference is to essentially for Labor delegates and Labor members to agree on a policy position in the lead up to 2028.
0: All right. Look, they've dampened down most of the conflict, so it'll be an interesting few days. We'll see if anything comes out of it tomorrow, Michael. And I know people have got desperate today. They've even tried to, one of the unions is talking about changing the flag, which isn't going to happen.
1: Yeah, yeah.
0: Everyone's been denying it all day and not going to happen, but it gets an old chestnut rolling again. So let's see what comes tomorrow, but maybe you can duck along to the speed dating. You might need to dip into your savings to get a seat.
1: To attend, yes.
0: Good on
1: yes.
0: you, mate. See, if you can find out who goes and how much it costs, would be very interesting, all right?
1: Oh, yeah, absolutely. And stuff I'll let you know.
0: Good on you, mate. There you go. Michael Pacchio, National Political Editor at 18 past 8 right now.
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5: The US military has confirmed its first troop deaths from direct Iranian fire since the opening days of the Middle East conflict.
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0: 22 minutes past 8 is the time. Look, lots of feedback just on the question of the amount of money people pay to try and get access to our politicians. I want to get into that. And a couple of people also talking about this ongoing story today. Once again, it's come from Pauline Hanson on domestic violence, that interview that was done on 4BC earlier today. I know it's been discussed through most of the day. So, I'll get to your feedback shortly. Also, in the next hour, we've got cars. And Trent Nikolich is back talking cars with Sean from Costa Car. So, all of that is ahead of us. But I want to do a couple of things right now and pick up something that I heard from one of our people. We were speaking on Monday night about real estate, and he mentioned he spoke to someone who's involved in one of those groups that goes and helps people who are doing it tough, food parcels and food hampers and the like, and they said the demand had never been this high. And these organisations are very much the canary in the coal mine of all of this. We've got a big cold night coming up at the moment. You've got organisations, and I've spoken to them for years, organisations like Food Bank and Oz Harvest that provide the food, and people increasingly, and every time I do this story, I keep remembering someone telling me that many families who can't afford to provide food for the whole family, they'll often tell the kids, yeah, we ate earlier. And so they're lying to the kids to disguise and hide from them the fact that they can't afford to feed the whole family. And so it's against that backdrop. I thought I'd had this conversation today. Kylie Tink, she was the independent MP for North Sydney, but I was unaware of her background because she was the CEO of the McGrath Foundation. She was also involved in Camp Quality. Then she went into Parliament. Now she is the CEO of Food Bank Australia. So she's got a good handle on all of this, and I spoke with her earlier this evening.
12: Hi, John.
0: Now, Food Bank, just explain Food Bank again, because it operates across the country, but it's one of the organisations that then provides those on the ground with food that they can give to those that are doing very tough. Is that a way of summing it up?
12: Yeah, it's pretty close, John. You know, Food Bank is the largest provider of food and grocery products to the charitable sector in the country. So about 60% of all food and groceries that are distributed through charities to people directly comes via a food bank in some way, shape or fashion. So, and then as you said, we make sure that food gets to those who need it either through our charity partners or in some instances directly. So in South Australia, we have food hubs, and in Western Australia, we have food branches. So, you know, last year we moved 51 million kilos of food around the country, or the equivalent of 92 million meals.
0: Yeah, just as the background, you get the food then from what, supermarkets, donations? Where does that come from?
12: Yeah, we get it from all sorts of places. And interestingly, diverting food that's not needed elsewhere is a big part of our strategy. So whether that's surplus food at farm gates, so we often get calls directly from growers who will say they've had a bumper crop and, you know, they can't sell it, so can they donate it to us? We do get a lot of our food through the supermarket channels, so whether it's through Primary Connect, which is the distribution centre for Woolworths, or whether it's through, you know, Coles or Aldi, if they have excess stock, they're not short of getting it to us. But more and more, to be honest, we're having to find ways to work with growers and manufacturers to actually produce food for ourselves, because, you know, at the end of the day, this is an issue that is impacting so many Australians, and focusing on just diverting waste isn't going to cut it. We need to provide people with dignity of choice, and that means we need to work with manufacturers like Mars and Sanitarium to actually create products that we can get out to people.
0: And so you have government funding and donations. Is that how it works?
12: Yeah, we get a small amount of government funding. We get federal funding as well as state funding, which is incredibly helpful for us. But in truth, the majority of our funding comes either from everyday Australians who are stepping up to help others, or from corporate partners who, you know, just can't believe that anyone in Australia should be going hungry. So I think the really amazing thing about Food Bank is it really is a story of the community mobilising to support the community, and it's what makes it such an incredible place to work at.
0: I hate to ask this because I'm sure it happens nearly every day when there'll be a charity on the ground where things are really tough, and they'll say we need X number of hampers or whatever it might be, and you have to say, well, we can only provide you with half of that, and then what happens?
12: Yeah, look, I have to admit, we bend over backwards to try and meet the supply or the demand that is out there. And, you know, on occasion, that'll mean we do quite extraordinary things. You know, we will go out and purchase food just to be able to get it into the not-for-profit sector and to get it out to those that need. We do know that charities on the ground are experiencing unprecedented demand. I mean, we've had reports of up to a 60% increase in the number of people turning up looking for help. And that is pushing us to go further and faster in terms of how we provide that. But We couldn't do it without the corporate partners that we have on board. We couldn't do it without other Australians deciding they just won't accept it. And ultimately, I think that's the thing when I look at this issue in our society. You know, we grow or produce three times more food than we could ever consume as a population. We're one of the most successful economies in the world, yet one in three households across Australia at the moment are either skipping meals or going whole days without eating. Yeah, so
0: the skipping meals thing is just terrible, particularly parents trying to protect their kids from all this that I mentioned earlier. And then the situation, you would know who the people are broadly, where they are and what the demand is. And I described you as the canary in the coal mine. So how would you assess the situation right now?
12: Yeah, it's pretty dire. I mean, we found in October last year when we did our hunger report, which is a report we've been doing for over 13 years, we found one in three Australian households were able to meet the threshold of being defined as food insecure. So that did mean that they're unable to take the food that they would normally want to bring into their homes, they weren't able to afford it, or they were skipping meals or going whole days without eating. So we were so concerned by that outcome that we put in place a monthly tracking poll so that we could keep tabs on how Australians are going. And really concerningly, as at the end of June, we've just found that nearly half of all Australians are reporting they found it harder to put food on the table in the last month than they did the month before. So it's not an issue that's going away of its own accord. It's something we all need to own up to. I think what's really interesting though, John, you know, that the years of being able to identify who would typically experience food insecurity, they're just gone, you know, and what we see now is that this is everyday Australians. This is one in two renters are reporting that they're food insecure. You know, 7 out of 10 single parent families are saying they're food insecure. 7 in 10 families where they're living with someone with an illness or a disability are saying they're food insecure. And, you know, I think it's shocking. 1 in 5 families that have a combined household income of $95,000 are saying they're food insecure. So it's become an endemic and highly prevalent issue across our community, and it's one that if we don't lean into, it's only going to get worse, because food is one of the simplest things for us to not purchase.
0: I was speaking with Collie Tink, who's the CEO of Food Bank, just on where we stand at the moment, and I just go through the things you mentioned there, say rent. People who are renting, you talk about single parents, you talk about people with disabilities, and I think of we have a very generous welfare system in Australia. We talk about our safety net with rent subsidies, carers allowances, single parent and family allowances, but against that, you've got the rising cost of living, you've got rents that are exploding, you've got people who maybe they may not have enough work, they mightn't be able to get enough work, and so for the numbers for them, even with the assistance they're getting, don't add up.
12: 100%. They just can't make it work. I mean, I think what's been interesting for us in the last 9 months is to see the rapid increase in rate of the housing-related expenses is really putting pressure on families. So in the last survey that I talked about a minute ago, we had 20% of people identified that it was the cost of their housing that was forcing them to change what they were bringing into their homes in terms of food or what they could access as food. And, you know, we all know it. The days when, you know, you used to be able to get into your first house with only 3 times your annual income or 5 times your annual income, they're well and truly gone, particularly in locations like our major capital cities, but even in our regional and rural areas where, ironically, we see Australians experience food insecurity more often in regional communities than they do in metro and urban centres.
0: I know you're a step back from this in terms of you are providing the food to the charities, but how much of an issue is it, the issue of dignity, where people, you know, have to go and collect handouts, or how does it work? Because there may be people who are reluctant to just reach out and because it's too hard for them to almost admit where they are.
12: Yeah, it's a massive issue. And in fact, I think it speaks volumes to Australians. You know, despite what is often, I think, really negative commentary in this space, Australians don't go looking for a handout. And, you know, I think one of the things that frustrates us as a service provider, if anything, is the fact that we are here. We're 100% committed to, you know, being there to support Australians in need. But often people will come to us when they're really almost on their knees. You know, they've really got absolutely nowhere else to go. What we know about this particular issue is that if you lean into it early and enable yourself and your family to overcome it quickly by accessing services like the ones we provide, you tend to get up on your feet faster. So, you know, I think, John, I remember I was in Adelaide recently. We have these incredible food hubs down there, and I met a young couple. It was a young man and woman who came in, and they were really appreciative of the experience we provide because it is like shopping in a supermarket. Yep. If you go into a food bank food hub in Adelaide, you may as well have walked into a supermarket. And this young guy just said to me they'd had a lift in their rent, and it didn't matter what they did, they were just always $80 short when it came to their weekly budget. But he was so grateful to be able to go and shop in food bank because his kids had no idea that they were struggling in that way, because by going to a food bank food hub, they were able to still buy the Weet-Bix. They were able to still access all the fruit and veg for free and the bread for free and the milk for free. And so the kids had no concept that there was anything going on for them at home. And I think that dignity piece, it really matters.
0: Yeah, just to anticipate, because people hear this, people who, so you set your food hubs up, the food's there and people can go in and you're providing the assistance. People say, well, what about those who try and exploit that? And they got some free stuff down there, I'll get it. How is that ever a factor?
12: It's infinitesimally small in terms of the number of people that reach out and work with us. And, you know, I think it's not the reason to not get involved here is what I would say. You know, at the end of the day, our services are built in a way that it is really about being there for those that need them. Most of the food bank services, you do need some sort of referral, but to be honest, you can get a referral from your kid's school in most instances. Yep. To be able to go into a food bank. So we try to make it really easy. At the end of the day, it's about people's dignity and respecting each other. And I think that's what's led to the success of Food Bank right across the country.
0: Yeah, very, very good organisation. Your website is foodbank.org.au. People can have a look there. They can donate. They can see what work you do. And you do have volunteers, I know. You've got a lot of volunteers.
12: We couldn't do what we do without our volunteers. We have warehouses in every major capital city around the country, as well as in some of our regional centres. And the truth is, the packing that goes on every day to deliver food and groceries to the charity partners relies on volunteers to do that, as does turning up and handing food out and generally just being there to make sure that Australians know they're not alone.
0: Okay, well, it's quintessentially Australian doing all of this. So if anyone wants to donate, I'm sure on the website they can find out how they can become involved as well. It is dire. I wanted to check in with you. You've confirmed that, but the more we talk about it, perhaps the more we might move towards a solution. I thank you so much for your time tonight.
12: Thanks so much, John.
0: You said Kylie Tink. It's foodbank.org.au. At 25 and a half, I'm getting interesting feedback on all of that as well, so I'll just come back with your feedback shortly, and then I want to dive into just one of the other, we call them bread and butter issues. For some people, they can't even afford the bread and butter, but the issues that are hurting the most vulnerable people in our community, we can look at the big picture, but I think tonight I just really want to focus on the people that are doing it tough and some of the reasons for that, which many of you are pointing out as well, at 25 to 9.
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0: 22 minutes to 9 is the time here on this Wednesday. Just on feedback I'm having on some of these stories, Tim says, and Kylie Tink was one of the TLMP. She was the member for North Sydney for 3 years, and he was raising the question of energy. That energy situation, our grid, is probably 10 to 15 years in the making, but Tim's making that point. Many families finding it to put food on the table because we're paying too much tax because of bracket creep. That's one of the things that, well, I mentioned earlier, bracket creep, people just start paying more and more tax than they will do over the next 2 years. And the way it's always worked is leading up to an election, the government then says, oh, we'll lower your taxes. And they'll rely on it going up. And then they give you a giveaway before the election. I think people have started to see through all of that. I've had a bit of correspondence on the question of domestic violence and the commentary. Tony's one of our regulars. He says, Pauline Hanson calling domestic violence a two-way street. Disagree with all her takes, but this one, I think male domestic violence victims are too often ignored. Look, if it means that you can, look, there are men involved, and it's much smaller, but there are men involved. Yes, that is true. But the question is, it's overwhelmingly women. She was saying that people should leave or talk to their partner. And I've never been involved. I haven't really ever experienced this. But many people have. She has. She says she has. But the notion of simply leaving from everything you hear from people who've been involved in this tragedy is not a practical solution, or even talking to the person who has come to a point of violence. So I'm getting that feedback there with that one. Another person talking about Barnaby Joyce being interviewed by the ABC last night, 7:30, the whole dog nonsense. Pauline Hanson said that she wouldn't be interviewed by the ABC, but Barnaby Joyce goes on a regular basis on the ABC, which I think is a smarter thing for him to do. Handles himself very, very well. And just on the question of buying influence, donations, political donations, buying influence. It happens both ways. I did make that point repeatedly. A lot of the times the media is involved as well. Yes, that is correct. It's only the small-time people, business people and the like who are not in on the lurk, as Greg says. And it was pointed out by a couple of people also that it's turbocharged in the United States where, you know, people hand over millions of dollars and they, you know, get themselves a pardon and get out of jail. It's a huge industry, of course, the buying of influence in the United States. 131-873 is the number. Look, and Michael Packey was just mentioning when we spoke with him about the Labor Party conference, one of the issues is about doing something in relation to gambling and gambling reform and the amount of money that's being lost in gambling. There is an extraordinary story which has been published this afternoon. It is a situation where a lady has been sent to jail for 3 years. She was working for IGA in the Hunter Valley, but she was convicted of defrauding something like $880,000 over a four-year period. And The simple story was that she's now gone to jail. She was asked, where did the money go? And she couldn't account for about $80,000 of it. She said $90,000 of the $880,000 over 4 years was lost in poker machines. $800,000 over a four-year period lost in poker machines. And the question of gambling, advertising and sports betting, which is galloping now into our lives, and everyone's trying to put their head in the sand on that one as well. But there are a few people in Adelaide trying to get some attention on that. We'll see what happens. 18 to 9 now.
20: Mark Levy. Labor's primary has sunk to its equal lowest level since Anthony Albanese won the election in 2022. As One Nation and the Coalition clawed back support despite political brawling between the Conservative parties. Then there's the Resolve poll. The Coalition and Labor have each recorded their lowest support in New South Wales in recent memory. Almost half of state voters have told pollsters they'll abandon the major parties at next year's election. And where are they going? Well, they're going to One Nation.
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0: At a quarter to nine, 131873 is the number. We've got a lot coming up for you tonight. In the next hour, we'll do cars. Trent Nikolich is here and Sean Mackel from Costa Car. So there's a few things happening on the car front. There's now suggestions that some of the major brands, I mean, we know Fiat's, we talked about Fiat in the last couple of weeks, but some of the bigger brands, there are question marks over those because of this Chinese juggernaut. Their car industry is just rolling in such a way. So we'll talk about that in the next hour. And, of course, on Wednesdays, we do have our Nostalgia Hour with Frank's Treasure Trove. Got another couple of absolute crackers tonight for you. Peter Forbes with entertainment. So we'll keep across any breaking news for you as well. But I do want in this hour, we've talked to Food Bank, I want to talk about the people who are almost, we talk about people falling through the cracks, because when you've got a cost of living crisis and when you've got high energy prices, everything high, rents, everything, it just filters down and there are people who are absolutely left to literally swing in the breeze. The United Kingdom's new Prime Minister, he's pledged to end rough sleeping. Now, it's interesting because he was the mayor of Manchester, and so quite a few years ago, he made a pledge to end rough sleeping in Manchester, and there were some official figures that said it came down maybe by more than half, but when they looked at the figures closely, they were hard to verify, and he did in an interview say he would have been better off saying, I'll end the need for rough sleeping. So I'll end the need for someone to sleep rough. I'll provide an alternative for them. But now, as Prime Minister, he said, I'm going to end rough sleeping. In this country, as I think about it, I've heard this promise about dealing with homelessness and getting people who are homeless off the streets many, many times. Someone I think who's been worn down by all of those promises is a good friend of mine, Chris Vagg, who we have on a regular basis here talking about homelessness. He runs an operation called Pass It On Clothing, where several nights a week he goes into different parts of Sydney. He sets up and he hands out and provides clothing on nights like this that is direly, is in dire need. And he also talks to these people. He knows who they are. Some of them actually have homes, but they just can't make ends meet. A lot of them are rough sleeping by living in cars. They might be couch surfing, but a lot of them are rough sleepers who are actually out in the elements. He's on his way home from another night, I think, at Parramatta, were you, Chris, tonight?
1: That's right, John.
0: Yes. So, mate, I spoke to you earlier. You're being worn down a bit by this because you go out a couple of times a week, you see people, you hear a lot of grand promises, but not much is happening, is it?
1: Well, mate, it's just like a circle. You keep coming back and you end up doing the same thing. It's very frustrating after 10 years, mate. Like, you keep going out putting the Band-Aid on, and the Band-Aid keeps getting ripped off, mate. And you'd like to be able to do something where you actually get a solution to a lot of these people's problems.
0: Yeah, and you and I have talked, because you go there, and in many instances, I know at Martin Place, you're there with your operation, and you often get people helping you out, so you're handing out clothes, and you've got this operation, and people can go to your website. Businesses, you want involved in all of that part of the operation. You don't just take clothes from people. It's got to go through businesses, and that's something we can talk about shortly. But you also then talk to the people who are providing food and other assistance to these people. They must be worn down by it as well.
1: Well, mate, like, to be honest, like, the people that keep going out there are absolute saints and troopers, because, you know, they just keep turning up week after week and just continue to show love and give people care and, you know, give them dignity and allow them to, you know, have some respite and have some more normalness in their life.
0: Chris, I'll ask you, many people listening to us, and I mentioned that with Food Bank before, that we've got a pretty good social welfare safety net in this country. So people who are rough sleeping, a lot of people say, well, why are they? Why aren't they getting JobKeeper, going out looking for a job, trying to find somewhere where they can live? Why are they rough sleeping, the people that you know? And I spent a night with you, so I saw them. So just explain why they're in that situation.
1: Well, mate, to be honest, I got told right at the start, if you have a family breakdown, you know, generally the wife gets the house because the man's got a job, the man goes and rents, get the car, and then he loses his job. And they say it's 18 months from point to point, from a family breaking down to him ending up on the street. And that's what can happen, you know, sort of like sometimes trauma, you know, it takes a lot of time for people to get over that. And to be honest, you know, when you're trying to go through that and then also manage your life and manage your job and manage everything else, sometimes, you know, people just actually, they fall and they just go right through the cracks. And then once you're down there, mate, anyone who thinks that you can go and get a job while you're sleeping on the street, just to be honest, you're kidding. You need a roof over your head. It's absolutely impossible. Yep. Maybe for one day, maybe for 2 days, but there's absolutely no chance you could work a job without having a house.
0: And you've explained this before as well, because this is your frustration, that people say, well, why aren't they going out and getting a job? And so the idea would be, You think a lot of those people, if they were have somewhere that they could sleep, where they could have a shower, they get a little bit of money to feed themselves, and then had the opportunity to get a skill and get a job, you think a lot of those people would do that?
1: 100%. Most of these people lost the birth lottery of life, to be honest. They've been surrounded by disadvantage. They've been surrounded, you know, basically by a lack of purpose, lack of role models, lack of discipline, lack of routine. And, mate, they're crying out for it. They just want that. You know, I think a lot of people miss the point of how important purpose is in your life and how important routine is and what it can do for you. And I think these people, man, if you lost the birth lottery of life and you had intergenerational poverty as your surrounds, yeah, it's very difficult to get out of. Very, very difficult. Anyone who thinks you can do it just by sort of jumping over a rope. I've seen mothers tell their kids the wrong day and date for the HSC because they were going to be the first one to get it out of eight kids to pull them back in. You know, that's what happens. Like, I know it sounds crazy, but what happens? Like, it's a really difficult situation for many of these people to
0: be. So they kind of probably pull their kids back because they're worried about them getting out of it.
1: They don't want anyone to succeed. They don't want anyone to succeed. Like, that's the thing. And you might say that's crazy, but I've seen it. I've actually seen it. And, you know, a lot of these people, they just want to sort of wake up without being assaulted, without, you know, having their possessions stolen. Like, you know, I think a lot of people just miss the point about how difficult it is to rough sleep when all you got is a backpack.
0: Yeah,
1: that's all you've got.
0: And that's rough sleepers, but there's also, and you've said this to me as well, there are people who've got jobs who are often unable to find clothing, food, whatever it might be, sometimes for their kids because they may have a job, their rent's gone through the roof, their energy costs everything, and they can't make ends meet.
1: 100%. Mate, I see a lot of, not corporates, but, you know, like proper 9-to-5 people at the moment that come to Central every week, women especially, who obviously, you know, it's very tight at home, they can't afford clothing, and, you know, they're coming to us to actually resource and be able to, you know, dress with dignity when they go out and be able to dress for the job that they have.
0: But you've been doing this now, as you say, for 10 years, and you feel like you're almost like it just rolls on. You don't feel, I can hear it in your voice, we've talked about it, you don't feel you're making any progress, it's standing still.
1: We're sort of proud of what we've done, John. You know, 415,000 pieces, 1,250 plus outreaches, 45,000 people we've helped. But, I mean, in the end, we want to actually help people, you know, get on their own two feet and get on with their lives and take them away from this and to be role models for others in the space and be heroes that other people can look at and go, you know what, I'm going to do that too.
0: Well, mate, look, I'm glad I was able to talk to you tonight. You've been, of course, you're driving home from your Parramatta outreach. You'll be at, I think, Central, Barton Place. You'll be there over the next week. When you hear the news there's a cold front coming through, that must give a chill to you because you know what these people are going to go through.
1: Mate, I woke up yesterday morning and stayed at Little Park, and, mate, it was freezing. It was about 4 or 5 degrees. And I thought to myself, how tough it would have been on concrete overnight. Like, just horribly cold. Your body would have been wrecked. It's just, you know, I think everyone has got to appreciate the resilience that a lot of these people show by getting up and just getting on with it every single day when there's a lack of hope. They're marginalised. They've got really nothing to look forward to. So, again, we always say it, John, if you speak to someone who's homeless or is there begging or looking for help, that's your currency. Like, they will feel human again. They'll feel like they're seen.
0: Your phone's dumping in and out, but you have said this repeatedly. If you're walking past someone, you mightn't have money in your pocket, at least speak to them. And that's the thing, isn't it? Give them some contact and some human contact. And
1: like a human being, correct. That's it.
0: Yeah, you've said that. Look, your website's passitonclothing.org.au, correct?
1: Correct, mate. And our winter appeal is going. It's not going real well, but we'd love people to get involved and help us through the 3 months of winter. We're sort of just over the halfway mark. We really need a kick along. So it would be great if some of your supporters who know us and love our work and appreciate what we do out there can get on board and help us.
0: Okay, all right, look, again, your winter appeal, I really urge people, it's a very, very good cause to try and keep this operation going. Also, if you've got a business, a workplace where you could sponsor or perhaps host one of the Pass It On Clothing bins, and there's an arrangement he has, that's how they get the clothing, because you don't just take direct donations. So it's all there on your website, but I would urge anyone, if you can help, it's tax deductible, passitonclothing.org.au. You're a very good man, and I want you to feel like we're getting somewhere, mate.
1: Oh, we are, mate. You know, like, in the end, I see people who are very grateful and who, you know, have the dignity, their shoulders go back when they get the clothes. So, I mean, that's great, but I'd love to be able to do more.
0: All right, good on you, mate. Passitonclothing.org.au. I'll remind people of that as we go through the night. Thank you for that. Chris Vagg is his name. 9:05. Just quickly, Ivan, you got a problem in Guildford, correct, in Sydney?
2: Yeah, John, we've had no power here since around about 5, still no power. South Granville, Guildford.
0: Dear me. And so this is in Endeavour Energy. I think they're saying 11 o'clock from what I'm told here. Is that right? Is that what they've told you?
2: Yeah, I believe so. Yeah, I just want to let you know.
0: Okay, mate. So I know you've rung us. Can you listen to us? Got a transistor radio or something you can hear us?
2: Yeah, I'm listening to you, yeah.
0: Oh, good on you, mate. All right, and try and stay as warm as you can with the power out there at Guildford and in that area, Endeavour Energy. So if that's affected you or someone you know, it's 11 o'clock, they reckon, that power will be back on. Let's hope they can work a little bit quicker than that. 9:04.
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0: 131 873 is our number. We've got the 9 o'clock news coming up. We did touch on gambling reform in our earlier conversation. Bruce, in Vegas, they have poker machines and supermarkets. Well, they are everywhere, actually. And things are very expensive there as well. Greg's saying he feels sorry for people with a gambling addiction. Obviously, don't steal for malign reasons. Can see a lot more people deserving of a prison cell. We were talking there for what it was, a case that was played out in the Hunter Valley. And I was reading it. Simply got the amount of money that went through those poker machines. I found that staggering. But thank you, Greg. You've got a point. News coming up.
12: 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Keep your home warm with Rinnai Heating from the Energy People, Fishwick.
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13: Good evening, I'm Jamel Wells. The federal government says any Islamic State fighter returning to Australia will face the full force of the law. Perth-born Dr. Tariq Kamley, who's in an Iraqi jail, is thought to be one of 13 Australian men linked to ISIS, hoping to return home. Senior Minister Murray Watt has told Nine the government won't help foreign fighters trying to return to Australia.
14: Under the former coalition government, over 40 foreign fighters did return to this country. So sometimes there are limits around what governments can do, but certainly anyone who returns to Australia who's been part of these sorts of organisations will face the full force of the law.
13: Australia's former Deputy Medical Chief Officer says the federal government's tobacco control strategy has lost its way. National data shows a drop in smoking rates, despite state-based research showing an increase due to illicit trade. Dr. Nick Coatsworth has told the National Press Club a rethink is needed on how to address the issue.
15: We've conflated nicotine with smoke, we've driven people to more dangerous products through price and prohibition, and we've allowed a triumphalist narrative to substitute for balanced policy contribution.
13: The Queensland government is backing a new defence testing facility in the state's southwest. $7.5 million has been awarded to Black Sky Aerospace to build a site at Thugaminda. It will be Australia's only privately owned horizontal launch and guided weapons testing range. A Melbourne hospital has apologised for declaring a woman dead by mistake. Alex Riddell reports.
16: Werribee Mercy Hospital says it is working to understand how the wrong woman was accidentally declared deceased. The incident unfolded after the body of a 55-year-old woman was found in Tarneet on May 13. But a different 54-year-old woman was incorrectly declared as the deceased patient by the hospital. Victoria Police have confirmed the 54-year-old's family was notified of her death before she was found to be alive and well. Lawyers are now investigating the privacy breach as the woman works to untangle medical files which were wrongly merged. Alex Riddell, Melbourne.
13: Two teenagers have been charged with assaulting a 41-year-old man during a domestic dispute at Blacktown in Sydney's west. A 17-year-old boy is accused of stabbing the man in the back. And thousands of current and former Domino's workers could get back pay after a federal court victory. A judge found the pizza giant misled franchisees into underpaying staff. In finance, one Australian dollar buying around 70 US cents.
17: For Canberra's best coverage of the NRL, join the Continuous Call team every Saturday and Sunday from 1pm. Now a sports update on 2CC.
13: Melbourne coach Stephen King says they'll fight to keep free agent Tom Sparrow at the club. Essendon and Port Adelaide are among other clubs interested in the midfielder. King says Sparrow is a heart and soul player.
18: For me, he's the prototype of any midfielder a coach would want. An uncompromising, unconditional two-way runner that now you're starting to see him now really play on instinct and show the footy world what he can do with ball in hand, so he's almost the complete player.
13: In the NRL, Manly coach Kieran Foran is putting an end to talk about Tom Trbojevic moving to a new position. He says he wouldn't put anyone else at fullback. Australia's fastest woman, Tori Lewis, has broken her own Australian 100-metre record just days out from the Commonwealth Games. The West Indies have beaten New Zealand by 2 wickets in the fifth men's one-day international, but it was too little too late. The Kiwis won the series 3-2. That's the latest news and sport.
29: 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Alexander Watson Insulation. Canberra's cold. Your house doesn't have to be.
1: Got an overnight low of 3, partly cloudy tomorrow, and a top of 13. Friday morning frost, then sunny, 11 degrees. Saturday morning frost, partly cloudy, a top of 15 degrees. Sunday morning frost, a partly cloudy day, 14 degrees.
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0: thanks for all your feedback. Thanks for listening tonight. We've got Cars coming up shortly, which I'm really looking forward to because it's the return. The band is back together here on a Wednesday night, so that's all kicking off shortly. We've got keep across all the breaking news as we go through the next couple of hours. There is this story that's just popped up from Alex Riken, who is the co-chief executive of the Executive Council of Australian Jury. He's posted this this evening, and now the Telegraph has run a story because they had a reporter down there. This was at Archer Park, which was the scene of the Bondi massacre. Now, he's posted this just after 8 o'clock tonight, and the incident, according to the Telegraph and according to him, it happened just after 4 o'clock this afternoon. At the incident of the attack, he said he'd arrived at the park with a group of players from the Swans and some of the leaders of the club to hear from a massacre survivor and to essentially hear from that person their story and to absorb where they are now. And he says, my team and I arrived with players and leadership from the Swans who wanted to engage with the Jewish community and learn more about the terrorist attack from my colleague who survived the massacre. On seeing me, a lady declared, quote, why are there Zionists here? I asked her what she said. She responded she wanted to know what, quote, what an evil Zionist was doing here. She then went on. And police saw the commotion, walked over to intervene. Police say they've spoken to those involved. There'll be no further action. There was a Telegraph reporter there as well. The woman claimed she was a local, recognised Alex from the TV and knew who they were. The whole thing was quite hostile. So that, I think they'll be making news tomorrow. That happened at Bondi. I will just repeat what I've said plenty of times. The behaviour of the Netanyahu government and the behaviour of the settlers in the West Bank, criticism of that is widespread around the world, and I think the majority opinion is opposed to the behaviour of that government, the settlers in the West Bank and what's happening there. That's legitimate public criticism. That's not anti-Semitic. That's a simple fact. It is, though, when you go and start calling someone evil because they're Jewish, standing on a beach at Bondi, said a terrorist attack, that is raw, unvarnished anti-Semitism. It's a disease in our community, that. And the person, there is a picture been posted, the person ought to be ashamed of themselves, and the people around that person should be saying, well, what are you doing? I find that astonishing. So that's unfolded this afternoon. There'll be a conversation about that. It's pretty straightforward, but I cannot even begin to put together even a scintilla of justification for what that person was saying down there at Bondi. We'll keep talking about all of these issues when we get to the papers later on, because I suspect that might be one of the stories that'll be talked about tomorrow. But right now, at 9:10...
1: And now on Nights with John Stanley, Drive.
0: Yes, when we first debuted that music, it was the music we had from Trent Nikolic, who, well, he's gone through a few different places where he's worked. He's gone from Drive, he's run Wheels magazine, but he's now part of our stable, part of our broadcasting and announcing stable. He's also, I think he has a title as our motoring editor, possibly. If he hasn't, I've just given it to him. Before we introduce the great man, let's have my theme as well, because he loves it. Yes, now, is that right? Have I given you a new title? It's a good title, isn't it?
2: I like it. Yeah, I like it.
0: Motoring editor.
2: 2GB motoring editor.
0: Yeah. Now, in this hour, because we've got Sean Mackle here. He's been chatting to Sean. He's from Costa
2: Car. He's ready to go.
0: And I always call it tyre kicking, so you can find out what cars are worth.
2: Yeah, exactly.
0: And the beauty of it is we do this, and a lot of people ring, oh, a couple of weeks ago, and Sean will tell you, we had an F.J. Holden, it was, from the 50s that had been sitting in a garage. And
2: probably worth a bit more than he thought it was, too.
0: Oh, incredible. Just incredible, these cars. So I'm looking forward to it. If you've got a car that you want valued, or if you've got a really, really good car, maybe a vintage car, you've kept it in a garage, you've looked after it, and you want to find out what it's worth and make this bloke salivate when Sean joins us and say, I'm not getting rid of it, but find out what it is worth, please hold your fire and give us a call, 131873. But if you want to talk about cars or talk to Trent about any of the issues to do with cars, please, or you want to welcome him back, 131873 or text 0460 873.

0: 3873. Welcome back, mate. You're doing, of course, broadcasting
1: mate.
0: Across the board. You were on air last week.
1: Yep.
0: Yeah, broadcasting on the weekends. We're going to be hearing a lot of you.
1: Thank you, mate. It's great to be back.
0: This is the one I'm interested in.
1: Tell me.
0: Because toll cameras,
1: yeah.
0: These pictures that are taken and by the toll cameras, the police are going to have access to these soon, are they?
1: Yeah. I'm not a big fan of this. I'm really not a big fan of it. And I'll just, an anecdote I'll give you as well that sort of relates to what the police have access to and what they don't. I spoke to once to work out whether I was understanding a law correctly, because people had asked me about a road law that I didn't understand. So I spoke to an expert in traffic law and someone who deals with it every day when people are fined and they shouldn't have been, or they're trying to have the severity of the fine reduced. And he was explaining to me that the last thing he would ever have in his car is a dash cam. And I said to him, why? And he said, because if a policeman pulls you over and spots it, they can take it. They can then go and watch the last hour or 2 hours of footage and retrospectively charge you for all manner of things that you've done wrong, right?
0: Uh-huh.
1: Right? And he said, me personally, if I was offering you advice, I wouldn't have a dash cam. Now, I don't have one. I've never had one. But I was thinking to myself, most of us would put one in the car thinking it keeps us safe. But if a policeman can technically watch it and say, hang on, 40 minutes ago down the road you were doing 25 k's over the speed limit, that's problematic. Now, these laws that we're talking about here would give police access to millions of images each year taken by toll cameras. Now, the argument from the police is that it helps them track down serious criminals. So basically, when you pass underneath one of these toll points and your little beep tag makes the noise, there's the ability for that machine up the top to take a photo. Now, what I find interesting is, on one hand, and this is one of those issues where I do have a bet each way, I guess, because on one hand, it's like when people say, would you be happy to submit yourself to a breath test or to a bag search? It's like, yeah, sure, I haven't done anything wrong. Go for it. So on one hand, if you haven't done anything wrong, you've got nothing to worry about. But on the other hand, do we really want police looking at photos of where we were, what time we were there, what road we were on, who we were with in the car? Do we really want that?
0: The only thing I think about that is it goes back, are we going back 20 years when Marcus Einfeld... Marcus Einfeld went to jail and he said someone else was driving my car.
1: That's right, correct.
0: And it was a reporter at the Telegraph. Thought, I'll just write a story about this because the case was dismissed and he mentioned an American professor, and so the reporter thought, I'll just get a bit more information this. Bang, bang, bang. Hang on. Patient's dead.
1: Old mate's dead.
0: So, but then when
1: someone who was alive, wouldn't you?
0: Yeah. So, but when the case went to court, I think they just assumed, you know, he's a judge.
1: He's a judge. Why would he do it?
0: And probably if it ever hadn't been to that reporter thinking, I might just flesh this story out.
1: Exactly.
0: Got away with it. You wonder how many others have.
1: Yeah.
0: Now, my memory of that case was that they worked out. He went to lunch, so his whole movements for that entire day were tracked through his credit card.
1: Yep.
0: The red light cameras. I think he went through a couple of cameras.
1: Yes.
0: So he was. And then the pinging of the phone at various places.
1: It all together.
0: So they had the car going. They had identified it. So they know where we are anyway, don't they?
1: And that's the point. That's the point. Like via your mobile phone, especially, even if you're not using mapping apps. And then also via the GPS in the car, they to your point, John, they do already know where we are.
0: Mm. All right. I've got, if you're worried about this in terms of being caught, I've got some good news.
1: Yeah.
0: Because you didn't read the whole press release. It says right at the end.
1: Yes.
0: The monitoring of the images.
1: Yes.
0: Was put out to tender, and the tender was won by the National Rugby League, and it'll be done by the bunker.
1: By the bunker. We're good. Yeah, we're good. So that you'll get charged for something I've done.
0: Exactly.
1: That's great. Excellent. I like it. Bring it on.
0: And if anyone thinks that's actually not true. So. Because you never know. You never know.
1: Some of the stupider things have happened.
0: Yeah, and look, just car sales data.
1: Yep.
0: So now we've got SUV sales have rocketed. This is the June car sales. What do you make of them?
1: What I make of it is that the June month is usually quite slow in terms of the 12-month stretch of car sales. June's not always that busy. But what the data is showing is that in the last couple of months, and in June as well, a lot more Australians, private buyers, are buying medium and large SUVs than they were dual cabs. I guess the part of the dual cab sort of, I guess what inflates the number a little bit is that a lot of businesses buy dual cabs and a lot of companies buy dual cabs and a lot of business owners buy them for employees and whatever. So I don't necessarily think it's making a huge shift in the market, but it is interesting that more private buyers are not buying dual cabs than they were. And it shows that Aussies are still buying medium and large SUVs in big numbers, and they are still the default family vehicle.
0: All right. 131873. What we're going to do, there's a couple of questions here. So what I do, we've got a caller who wants to welcome you back.
1: Thank you.
0: And you'll be, it's an old friend. plus, then we're going to get Sean in to do Costa Car. So I think we'll have a little, the three of us are going to be in here and I'll be able to bounce a few of these issues around. But I've got Hugo who, now I think Hugo was talking to you when he was,
1: I was 7 or 8 years old maybe.
0: Yeah, he's now living in, Perth.
1: Yes.
0: Hey Hugo, how are you?
1: Hello mate.
2: Hi, Trent. Welcome back.
1: Thank you, mate. How are you going?
2: I'm good. How are you?
1: Yeah, really well, mate. Really well. What's happening over there on the West Coast?
2: Not much.
0: Now, he started talking to you when you were 7 or 8. How old are you now, Hugo?
1: How old were you when you first called us, and how old are you now?
2: Oh, I'm thinking, I know I called you guys when I was in year 4.
1: Wow. Okay.
2: So that would have probably been 7 or 8.
1: And how old are you now?
2: I'm 14.
1: That's right.
0: You know what? It's kind of heartbreaking because I think back to those early calls and you could tell Hugo was desperate to get behind the wheel of a car. Yeah. You're now, still waiting, mate.
1: Still waiting, exactly.
2: Yeah, I'm still waiting. This is so annoying.
1: You know what, mate? Don't wish it away. It'll get there when it gets there. I spoke to you on our sister station over in Perth, 6PR, a couple of months ago. But when are you coming back to Sydney, do you reckon, mate, or are you over there for good now?
2: We're over here for good for now.
1: Okay, right.
2: But we will come back and visit a few times.
1: Okay. Good stuff.
0: All right. Good on you, mate. Well done.
1: Love hearing from you.
0: Thank you, Hugo. Great to hear from you.
1: Thank you, Hugo.
0: He's our Golden West correspondent, Hugo.
1: He is. He is. Yeah, he is. And you know what? He just rang then to say g'day, but normally when he rings, he'll always pose a question that makes me think outside the square. He does it all the time.
0: That's great.
1: Yeah, he does it all the time.
0: How good's it going to be? We should actually get cameras and do a whole coverage of when he actually starts driving.
1: Yes.
0: That was really
1: good.
0: That'd
1: be really good.
0: let's take a break right now. At 20 minutes past 9 here on this Wednesday night, we're talking cars with Trent Nikolic, who's our newly appointed motoring editor here on the network. Sean Mackle's coming in with Costa Car, so we're going to have a bit of fun over the next 40 minutes or so.
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6: The US military has confirmed its first troop deaths from direct Iranian fire since the opening days of the Middle East conflict.
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0: 23 past nine, a lot of people welcoming Trent back, and I reckon we're going to have fun this hour with Trent and Sean Mackell. I better play Sean's intro first. It's not as good as Mr. McGee, but we will have it. We've got his intro, haven't we? Sean's intro? Where's Sean's intro? 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Well, if you're looking to buy or sell a car, get trusted independent advice for your next vehicle purchase. It's Luke Combs. We've got Luke Combs, Fast Car.
1: Oh, Fast Car, good song. Yeah,
0: well,
1: good
0: maybe,
1: song.
0: Well, maybe we'll just sing Fast
1: yeah,
0: Car.
1: Yeah, we could do that.
0: And it's Costa Car. If you want a car costed, if you want to kick the tyre and find out what your car's worth, trusted independent advice for your next vehicle purchase, you can go to costacar.com.au, which is the website. You can do that 24 hours a day. Get on the website, get advice, find out, send them photos. But the best way to do it is to ring us and have a bit of fun.
1: Talk to Sean
0: on a
1: now.
0: Wednesday. Sean Mackell, good evening to you.
16: Evening, gentlemen. How are you?
0: Good. And and Trent, a lot of people saying welcome back.
1: Thank you.
0: Fantastic.
1: Thank you to everyone.
0: It's
1: good to be back.
0: Love having you back with us. And you two, I think you've met in your travels in the business.
16: I'm 90% sure.
0: But having had you both at the microphone, you are both petrol heads. You love your old cars, and I reckon the bigger and louder and the more powerful the engine,
1: pretty
0: the better,
1: much.
0: Correct?
1: Yeah, pretty much.
16: Basically, yeah. No, there's
1: loud
16: no replacement for displacement. Yeah.
1: Like us.
0: Two peas in a pod. Now, let's just go to Tony, who's got a question for you now, and I guess you can both buy on all of these. Hello, Tony.
17: G'day, John and Trent. Look, I just want to ask Trent this question. Look, can you give me a trigger warning first, John, please?
0: Yeah, okay, go on. Okay. Yeah, here we go. You're going.
1: Okay, he's not going to talk about Malcolm Turnbull, is he?
0: No, okay.
17: I do drive a turbo diesel Toyota Land Cruiser, a new LC300.
1: Yeah, good choice.
17: I've started to think about the Chinese cars. I'd like to maybe get one and try one out. But I said to myself, excellent question for Trent. When is the turning point for all these Chinese car manufacturers? When are they going to reach the turning point? Was it going to be 5 or 10 years where they'll be basically as well set up as Toyota?
1: Yep.
17: So if you've got a problem with your car, you need it fixed. You can get it fixed pretty quickly if it's a Toyota.
1: Okay, so the short answer to that, Tony, just I'll try to be as quick as I can. If you look at Hyundai or if you look at Kia, they came to Australia in the late 80s. They're still not set up as well as Toyota. They're set up in certain areas as well as Toyota, but they don't have the coverage around Australia. Now, if you're going to drive around Australia and do a lap of Australia, I wouldn't really be buying anything other than a Toyota and maybe an Isuzu or a Ford, but a Toyota would be at the top of the list. For me, it's more about what they're going to do about getting to the quality of the likes of Toyota. So the Chinese vehicles that are built in China now are better than they were 5 years ago and a lot better than they were 10 years ago. Are they as good as a Toyota or a Mazda or a Nissan or a Mitsubishi? No, they're not. And they're not, they miss out on little things. There are certain things they do really well. There are certain things they don't do well. I think the tipping point for them to be as close to as good as a Toyota, in build quality, is probably still 5 years away. What the sort of respected thinking is that it took Japan in the 60s X amount of time. It took South Korea in the 80s half as much. People reckon it'll take China half as much again.
0: Okay.
1: Right? So they've come a very long way. But it has to be said, outside of electric vehicle technology, China is not reinventing the wheel. They're copying everybody else. They're copying the style, the design, the interior, the switchgear, the engineering, the way they ride, the way they drive, the way they handle, the engines, the gearboxes. They're copying everything. Apart from the electric stuff that they do, China has not come out and reinvented the wheel. So what I'd like to see China do is, outside of electric vehicles, because that's part of the market, but outside of electric vehicles, let's start seeing them really innovate in the vehicles that everybody else is buying.
0: It's interesting, isn't it?
1: It is.
0: And Sean, you get requests all the time from people, how much is this car worth? Could you source this car for me? How has the Chinese side of it affected you?
16: Basically, it's just dragged everyone's residual values back, right?
1: Yeah, that's right.
16: So we had a gentleman this week who was looking at a $20,000 Toyota. Mm-hmm. He can go into a brand new MG3 with 10 years warranty,
1: that's right.
16: All of the start-stop, brilliant car, and to be fair, you can't argue with it, right? You're going into a brand new car with a long warranty that's almost as good, or do you want to go into a seven-year-old Yaris that doesn't have the safety, doesn't have the technology,
1: and
16: doesn't have warranty, right? So it's kind of dragging that end of the market into the Chinese. I think the biggest thing is you're never going to replace a Land Cruiser with a Chinese car at the moment.
1: Not
16: right?
1: At the moment.
16: It's not built to go anywhere. It's not built to do, you know, that Land Cruiser last week, which had done million
0: Ks. That's right, yeah.
16: Right? Like, it's not, they're not yet there. And I don't know about what you think is, I don't know that they're going to get there. The Chinese are focused on buying a car every 2 years because they've got a massive, machine that can just push cars out, and that's how they keep their economy running.
1: Yeah, absolutely. And I think that, you know, as the car becomes more of an item, like a white good would be for the buyer, it doesn't need to last 10, 15, 20 years, right? Because you buy it. Like when they have the council cleanups, look how many televisions and fridges and microwaves are out on the front of the house on the lawn.
16: So what, we're going to have council cleanup for cars, you think?
1: Can you imagine?
16: Like, genuinely, it is getting to that point.
1: I do wonder what's going to happen with a lot of these first generation electric vehicles. I do wonder what's going to happen.
16: Oh, look, they've now brought into the checks in place to check the battery, right? But if you look at a Tesla P90 or whatever the big gullwinged door cars are, right?
1: Well,
16: that was 220 grand.
1: Yep.
16: You can pick one of those up for probably 40 or 50 grand.
1: Mm-hmm.
16: Yeah. Right, like the residual value, because everyone is scared of batteries and what happens.
1: Yeah.
0: Right. Let me have a quick look at some of the, now, I don't know whether people are winding me up here.
1: They probably are.
0: They probably are, because this is a question for both of you, but principally, I suppose, for Sean, because you're the one that sources these cars, all right? You're ready to go with this. I am a fan of historical muscle cars and a collector. I'm now looking to purchase a DeLorean to drive from time to time. It's Michael at Razorback. So there are DeLoreans around, aren't
16: there? Yeah, I've got a friend of mine who actually owns one, right? So, look, it's definitely going to be a unique experience. You kind of have to find the right person to look after it. But, Michael, if you want to get in touch, we'll find you one.
1: Okay, have you driven one?
16: I haven't driven one.
1: They're very weird.
16: I think it's one of those things that you buy to put in the corner of your garage so you can look at it, because it's
1: very
16: a conversation
1: weird car
16: point.
1: To drive. Unless you're under about 5'10", you're not really going to fit in it. They're very cramped.
16: Yeah.
0: So when you
16: sounds like an Italian car from the 80s, doesn't
0: exactly.
16: it?
0: Yeah. Just to explain, they came out what, in the 80s or something? Whether these 80s,
16: yeah, in 80s, yeah.
0: And they look like a sports car, and the doors go up, do they? And
1: yeah. John DeLorean built it. They were built from stainless steel. That's why they're all silver.
0: Yep.
1: Gullwing doors, rear engine like an Italian sports car. It was a Volvo engine. It was a really weird
16: It was built
1: in Ireland.
16: It was Ireland or the UK. So it's kind of all these little hodgepodges of different pieces come together.
1: What's fascinating is maintaining them is really easy, because there's a guy in California that, when DeLorean went bust, he bought the entire factory. All the parts, all the catalogue, the back catalogue. So you can actually get parts for them. So if he really wants one, he'll be able to get parts.
0: So, contact Sean.
1: Sean will find him one.
0: Because if you can try and find him one. So it's not much room in there, is it? Because you have the dog and you have the flux capacitor, don't you?
1: Space-time continuum.
0: Space-time.
16: The biggest problem is you try to go to the shops, you end up back in 1983.
1: Exactly.
0: Do you reckon there'd be people buy one and think,
1: yeah, probably.
0: Go back in time?
16: Oh, absolutely.
0: It would be good. All right, 131-873 is the number. Let's go to Todd. Hello, Todd.
18: Go, mate. How is it? Look, I'm a Toyota fanatic. Always been for the last 40-odd years. I've had more Toyotas you can poke a stick at. my biggest thing is now is looking at cars of today regards to quality in our situation with UV rays in our country. We have a major, major problem in this country. Our UV rays is higher than anywhere in the world because we live in the southern hemisphere. So all these cars coming out from China, mm-hmm. have they been designed to be able to put up with our ultraviolet UV rays problem we have in this country? You look at some of the cars on the road today where the paint's blistering.
1: Yep.
18: After about 10 years of being in the sun all the time.
1: Clear coat issues, yep. Absolutely. Todd, yeah. Do you know, I went, would have been before COVID, so 2018, I went to Kia and Hyundai have a hot weather testing facility in the Mojave Desert in California. And they had a Kia Optima that was over in a corner out in the open. And I asked them what they'd done. And they said, we closed that car and locked it 5 years ago. Haven't touched it. Yeah. And I said, why? And they said, we've just left it out there in the sun to see what happens to the rubbers, the plastics, the trim, all that stuff. They've also got a field in the desert with these little, they're like a Perspex display box with mirrors, putting even more intense desert light onto dash tops and steering wheels and aircon vents and stuff. So the South Korean manufacturers, the Japanese manufacturers, they do that testing. The point is, we don't know what testing the Chinese are doing. They're bringing a lot of cars here for final validation, but we don't know what testing they're
0: interesting,
1: doing.
0: Interesting, isn't it? And I saw, because Sean, you do a lot of this with cars, you get pictures of cars, and so you see the degradation of various, the Duco, is that the word we call it? Sorry.
16: The biggest thing is actually the interior. I have a client's 4-year-old BMW where the dashboard is peeled back.
1: Wow.
16: Right? So it's a leather wrapped dashboard. And of course, because of the Australian sun, it's lifted outside.
1: Wow.
16: Well, it's shrunk.
1: Because
16: the leather sitting in the sun underneath the windscreen has basically shrunk the leather. Mm. That's a 3-year-old car. Look, we've got some pretty harsh conditions here. From what I've seen, the materials are sort of a quality where they sort of built to stand up to anything. I don't think they've done that intentionally, though. I don't think they've gone out and engineered their dashboard to basically stand up to Australian sun. Mm. Whatever plastic they've used is that kind of robust and hard. You know, it's what it's designed to stand up for.
1: The Japanese and the South Korean manufacturers, Japan got a handle on that probably late 80s, South Korea probably late 90s.
16: I think about what was it? It was Camry with the dashboard, that generation of Camry, where basically they had to replace all of the dashboards because they turned the plastic turned to petrol, basically, to goo.
1: Sticky and gooey.
0: So the people who put those little covers on their windscreen...
1: Smart.
0: I look at those and I think, a bit anal there. But the truth is smart, isn't it?
1: Yeah.
16: What I've noticed, is, I don't know what you've noticed, the number of people who, and this is illegal, so do not do it, the number of people who are now tinting their windscreen.
1: Oh, yeah, you shouldn't do
16: right?
1: that.
16: Right, you definitely shouldn't do it, but the number of cars that I'm now seeing windscreen has been tinted, and I think that's what people are trying to do. Right, they're trying to protect against the heat coming in.
0: Because you're too lazy to do this. You just go like that, don't you? It's not hard to put the little... you might feel like a bit of a tosser doing it, but so what? Right? I'm Mr. Magoo, you know that.
1: I've got one of them, and I put it in the window of one of my cars, so I'm happy to be a tosser.
0: You probably put a false beard and a hat. You don't want people seeing you doing it, do you?
1: Absolutely, yeah.
0: Okay, look, we're here talking cars, costacar.com.au. Sean Mackles here. If you've got a car, we want to hear about a really exotic car that you might have, because we've had some absolute rippers saying, I want to hear this bloke feeling a little bit of envy. Come on, try and make him green with envy at the car that you've got.
1: Do it.
0: Because I've got a bit of feedback here that you're going to absolutely hate in a moment.
1: Bring it on.
0: 24 to 10.
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0: 20 and a half minutes to 10 is the time. I just want to throw just a little bit of red meat here. The two of you
25: throw
0: here.
25: Me under the bus.
0: We've got Sean Mackle from costacar.com.au and of course, Trent Nikolic. You mentioned that Land Cruiser last week. It was incredible because the fellow had been, he loved it. It had gone a million Ks. Mm. Still going absolutely strong. So I've got this one here. Let me find it. Here's someone who is saying they think that these Land Cruisers are too wide and they shouldn't. They should be banned. Oh, that's why I'm throwing it. No, hang on.
26: Here
0: quiet.
26: Yep.
0: I'm throwing it at you.
26: Yep.
0: Land Cruisers should be banned from city roads. Yep. They're too dangerous for other vehicles to navigate around, not to mention if a smaller car's involved in an accident.
26: That's
0: now,
26: right.
0: Are they wider than the other cars? Mm.
25: Has this person ever seen a bus or a Pantech truck?
0: I'm aware
25: or
0: of that,
25: a train,
0: but I'm asking, are they bigger than the other
25: van?
0: Cars?
25: Have they seen any of those? And what does this person drive? Who is it? What's their name?
0: Frank.
25: Frank. So I'll tell you what, Frank, unless you're in a single-seater car that looks like a bicycle, you're being selfish to everybody else on the road. If Frank spends most of the time in the car on his own, he should be on a single-seater that looks like a bicycle, because otherwise it's selfish. What does he need a five-seater for?
0: Okay.
25: For him, a Corolla would be too big if he's in the car on his own.
0: Okay,
25: it's the dumbest argument in the world.
0: I'm just, Frank, I'm just throwing it at you there.
25: No, dumb argument.
0: I knew how you'd respond.
25: Yeah, Frank's just trying to upset me.
0: But they are bigger, though, aren't they? The buses.
25: Thanks for the tip, Scoop. Yeah.
0: And the Pantex, they are bigger.
25: They are bigger, But are we going to ban buses and Pantech trucks?
0: Did you see that, Sean? That was incredible. Did you see the way he snapped?
25: Let me ask Sean.
16: I think you've definitely hit a nerve.
25: Let me ask Sean a question. If Frank's crossing the road and he gets run down by a Pantech truck, do you think he'll go, geez, I wish that was a Land Cruiser?
16: Yes, absolutely.
25: Yeah, right?
16: Because
25: exactly.
16: The Pantech truck, he ain't coming back from. The Land Cruiser, he's potentially got to hope.
25: Exactly.
0: Right, and what did you drive in tonight, Wynn? You got a car down there?
25: I have.
0: What is it?
25: It's a Subaru Outback.
0: How big is that?
25: It's a large SUV.
0: Is it as big as a Land Cruiser?
25: It'd be too big for Frank.
0: It's pretty big.
25: Way too big for Frank.
16: Much bigger than Corolla.
0: Does it fit in one of the car spaces down there, or if you scrape someone else's car getting in?
25: I parked it in Maynard's spot and took a photo and sent it to him.
0: Okay. very, very good. Now, this is a question that I've got for both of you, because this is to do with these Chinese cars, and all cars are becoming very, very complex now. They're computerized. But this is a fear that a lot of people have. Can you outright rule out the risk that the Chinese have an ignition kill switch that will stalk all EVs in Australia?
25: Well, you were saying something about Porsche, Sean. Just remind me of that.
16: So Porsche, when Russia got closed off from the EU, all these stolen Porsches ended up in Russia. And one day Porsche got jack of it. So what they did is they flicked a switch and all the Porsches stopped, right? So basically they killed them remotely through the ECUs, right? So it's very much something that can happen.
25: For me, with the Chinese cars, John, I'm the last person to buy into a conspiracy theory, right? Generally, I think they're funny and I like reading about them because they're intriguing, but I don't buy into it. I've had far too many people tell me who know what they're talking about and who are involved, let's say, that China could do that if it wanted to, just stop them, for it to be made up. They're connected vehicles. They're like a phone. Like we, you know how we had a Telstra outage because the idiots wouldn't replace a $30,000 server and your phone stopped working? Well, your car's connected to a network like the phone is. Mm. So in theory, they could just disable it.
0: If that's true.
25: Yep.
0: And your story, Sean, are you confident that ASIO, because that's our internal intelligence agency, are you confident that ASIO has recruited half a dozen kids from basements somewhere who know what they're doing, who will devise a counter?
25: ASIO hasn't even worked out how to stop Facebook placing ads on my phone after I've looked at something on Google. How would they know how to shut this down?
0: So, I mean, maybe someone listening to us through 2CC right now, maybe they're listening on their shoe phone and they're going, that's crazy. Gee, that's a good idea.
25: Walking into a glass door and...
0: Geez, that's not a bad idea.
25: You know what? Anything that involves government at the moment, John, I'm not confident of anything.
0: They should be doing that, shouldn't they? Wouldn't they have to?
25: Look, they should be because if, like we've seen with fuel supply... For example, something that happens a very long way from Australia can directly affect us.
16: Mm.
25: So governments should be looking at it, whether they are or they aren't, they should be.
0: Yeah. All right, let's go to Anthony, who's called in. I think, Anthony, you in the northern part of Australia, correct?
3: Yes, g'day, John, Trent and Sean. Yes, up in Darwin.
0: Right.
25: Hello, mate. Hey,
0: what can we do?
3: Guys, I had to trade in, I had a little 18-year-old Mazda 3 that got a bit long in the tooth, so... just recently, my wife and I bought a three-year-old Chery Omoda 5, and we've had it for like a week or so. We're loving it at the moment. Got a nice price for it. It's got about 4 years' warranty left on it. Just wanted to get your guys' impression of what you thought about the Omoda 5.
25: Just before I answer you from testing them, Sean, this goes to exactly what you just said, right, which is still got warranty. Cheap, all the things I need.
16: And modern and basically reliable, right? Like, you're going to go into the equivalent of a 15-year-old car or you go into something that's, you know, 4 years old.
25: Is Chery a brand that you're being asked about more? I mean, you'd be seeing more of them. Are you being asked about them more?
16: Chery and MG seem to be the ones that are most common. They sort of have great price range compact SUVs. A lot of the electric stuff is now all sort of the Zeekr is really the one that people are asking about. And I haven't driven one, but they do look pretty impressive, right?
25: They're good cars. Yeah, they're good cars. With this, what's confusing is when Chery started in Australia this time around, this car was called the Chery Omoda 5. Was that Anthony, did you say?
16: Mm.
25: Yeah, as Anthony said. But now they've separated Omoda as a brand. So Chery is its own brand. Then there's Omoda Jaku.
16: Yeah.
25: And then they've also got a new one called Lepus coming later in the year.
16: There is another one as well. They don't actually seem to do models. They just seem to do brands.
25: Yeah, look, Omoda 5 is perfectly fine. It drives pretty well. It's cheap and cheerful. It's well-specified, good value for money. What Sean and I were saying before is what I'd reiterate here, which is we don't know what they're going to be worth in 5 to 10 years' time. We don't know what they'll be like with 150,000 kilometres on them, but as far as value goes, you can't go wrong.
0: Let me ask you, Anthony, you traded in. Was a Mazda 3, you would have had that for a long while, wouldn't you?
3: Mate, 18 years, mate. 2008 model, and she still ran like a dream, but all the little plastic bits and rubbers were all just falling apart up here in Darwin, guys. Well,
0: what did you get for that? I'm interested.
3: We got on a trade-in, we got about $2,500.
0: Oh, really?
16: They've done well.
25: They've done well there.
16: They've done very well.
25: You would have given him more than that, wouldn't you?
16: Wow.
0: You did say there were bits falling off.
16: How many Ks were on the Mazda?
3: 130,000.
16: That's about $2,500 to $3,000. 18 years old, though, right? 2008. Like,
25: I'll tell you what's fascinating. Will Anthony still have the Chery in 18 years? I doubt it.
0: Hey, Anthony, we'll just make a note here. Can you call us back? 18 years?
16: Yeah.
0: Can you do that for us, mate?
3: I've listened to you guys in 18 years, so I'll call you back, all right?
25: John, you're 138, mate, but give him a buzz.
0: I had to. You're on the list with Adley and others for all this stuff inflating my age by decades. And listeners get in on it. It's just no good. Sorry. There's a serious issue here. I'm building a case.
25: It's ageist, isn't it?
0: I'll have a case.
25: It's ageist.
0: Now, Dave has sent me this one. Says he's got a 66 Muzzy. What's a 66?
25: Mustang.
0: Mustang, of course. A real one. It's a fastback, 351 Windsor stroke to 408.
25: That is a real
0: one. This means nothing to me.
25: Yeah.
0: Dart head, Chev positions, Mopar rods, TKO 2, 5-speed Tremec.
25: Yeah, TKO 5.
0: Power rack Tremec, and pinion.
25: Yep.
0: 9-inch limited slip.
25: Love it.
0: Bremis all round, but not power assisted. Shopping car built for Targa Tasmania, he said. I don't know what that's
25: he's just
0: what he,
25: telling
0: he's just
25: us,
0: boasting
25: yeah.
0: about what he's got. What would that be worth, Sean?
25: Yeah, Sean, that's worth a lot of money, that car.
16: Anywhere from 100 to 150 grand.
0: Yeah. Really?
16: Yeah, depending on how good it is.
25: That's a serious car. He's modified that.
0: Sounds like Dave is going to hang on to it.
25: I think he is. Yeah, he's
0: Trent,
25: got a good car.
0: Trent would be willing to go out and sell his soul for that
25: I
0: one,
25: would.
0: I reckon.
25: Yeah, I would.
0: Okay. All right. And if someone calls us and says, oh, I've been desperate for that, Dave's one of our regulars.
16: Mm.
0: That's the kind of thing that happens, isn't it?
16: Yeah. I had a client who wanted a C300 convertible. Following 3 days, someone called and said, I need to get out of a...
25: How good.
0: There you go.
16: You put two and two together, and it is happening more and more.
0: All right, Dave, he might get a call. Oh, 66 Muzzy, you got one? anything's possible.
16: I was going to say, I'll call you, Dave.
0: All right, yep. Hang on. We'll take it. Oh, that's the lawyer. At 11 to 10 now.
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3: 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Steve, what have you got, mate?
4: Oh, I've got a bit of a worry about trying to flog a used Tesla. Because I've heard bad stories about people who own electric cars. And, you know, because the bottom drops out of the market. But I've had it since, what did I tell you, you're 22. And it's been wonderful. I love it. It's got 80,000 Ks on it, though. It's a Model 3, long-range, dual motor. And it's white. And I've had the two what do you call it, options were the white leather. And
5: The advanced cruise control as well, yeah?
4: And that's all there, but I don't
3: you want to know what you can get for it, do you?
4: I don't subscribe to the Tesla app, but this one's capable of doing the full self-drive and everything. If you want to subscribe, it's $150 a month.
5: I wouldn't be too worried about your car, to be honest. Like, the Model 3 is being very, very well received and it's very, very popular. And what we're finding at the moment is, whilst the novated lease benefit is running, where people can be basically FBT exempt, there are these people who are buying 3- and 4- and 5-year-old electric cars, particularly Model 3s, because it's a perfect sort of family size car. It's not too big, it's not too small. So I think you might be surprised that it actually goes quite well at the moment. And if someone decides to block another straight or another oil pipeline or whatever we're currently dealing with, you're going to watch the values. We watched the values of electric cars, Model 3 Tesla specifically, went up sort of $12,000 in the space of 2 weeks when the war in Iran started.
3: So it might
5: started.
3: Be a sweet spot for
5: Steve, if you're going to do something with it, probably the next couple of months, because as soon as they start piping oil again and petrol comes cheaper, I think the enthusiasm will come off.
3: Do you want to have a chat with him off air?
5: Yeah, of course.
3: Can we get Steve's details? Because and maybe have a longer chat, because it sounds like that you can do some business there, costacar.com.au. Let's be quick here. A 56 Fairlane Victoria Coupe, show condition, Continental kit, red and white. Dear me. What do you think? That's from Brian. 56.
6: Yeah, that's a nice car, that. That'd be worth a lot of money too now. Probably 80, 90, 100 grand. Two-door as well.
5: Yeah.
6: I'm assuming it'd be American imports, probably left-hand drive.
3: Is that something you can do something with there, Sean?
5: I would find someone for it. What I am noticing with a lot of this American 50s, 60s stuff, it is coming off a little bit.
6: It is a bit.
5: Right? It is coming. I think people are just... it sounds horrible. I think there's more people selling it than there are more people.
6: Well, what happens with cars, just very quickly, John, is when they get to 40 years old is about when they reach their peak. And then once they get to 50 or 60 years old, the people who've got the money to spend on it just see them as vintage cars and they're not interested in it.
3: With that one, that's Brian. If Brian wants to get in touch with us, we'll just go to the website, costacar.com.au. Yeah. That's one that, I guess, you know, it's one where...
5: I would like to see some photos before I commented too far.
3: Yeah, okay. Yeah, that's very
5: special. Definitely get myself into trouble.
3: Yeah. So can we get, if Brian's there on the text line, if he wanted to contact you, costacar.com.au, that's that one. A lot of people also saying, the Geely Electric EX5. Is that one of the Chinese ones? Is that right?
6: EX5.
3: Voice to text.
6: What do they want to know about that?
3: Well, they're saying the car charger, where you put the car, the phone charger, the wireless charging. There's no air conditioning around it. The phone heats up.
6: I wouldn't use wireless charging, me personally, in any car. I don't use it because it cooks your phone, so I wouldn't use it.
3: Okay, and the other one much earlier we had, maybe having a crack at me because I got my RAV4. I reckon the interior of the RAV4 looks cheaper than one of the Chinese brands. I think they were mentioning maybe it was a BYD or one of the others.
6: That's a big call. I think what the Chinese brands do really well is the presentation of their tech. The screens, they look really good.
3: Yep.
6: The brands like Toyota just make robust stuff that works. It's a different philosophy.
3: Yeah. I think we've covered everyone. If we didn't get to yours, we'll try and save it for next week. We've got so much feedback coming in today. And don't forget, costacar.com.au. We're here every Wednesday night, but around the clock, you go to that website, you can contact Sean. The more photos you can send, the better.
5: More detail. Just please, at least the kilometres. It's like makes my life
3: like
5: so much easier.
3: It's like speed dating. He'll get you.
5: It is.
3: He'll get you together with someone that can buy your car. And Trent, thank you. And Sean, we'll see you next week.
5: Pleasure. Thank you.
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17: Good evening, I'm Chris McCarthy. Domestic violence advocates have accused the One Nation leader of victim-blaming survivors. Federal politics reporter Nelson Scott.
18: Pauline Hanson has been asked on Brisbane Radio to send a message to men who are violent towards their partners after her colleague Barnaby Joyce earlier denounced aggressive males. Senator Hanson responded saying women can also commit domestic violence and victims should simply leave abusive relationships if they feel unsafe.
19: It is wrong. But it's also a two-way street.
18: Both politicians and domestic violence advocates have condemned Ms. Hanson's comments, arguing she's blaming survivors for their abuse. Betty Taylor from DV support group Red Rose Foundation says leaving is often the most dangerous time for a victim.
19: I do get annoyed when people make so light of it.
18: Femicide Watch data shows 38 women have died from violence already this year. Nelson Scott, Canberra.
17: And if you or someone you know is experiencing or is at risk of domestic, family or sexual violence, you can call 1-800-RESPECT. Federal Opposition Leader Angus Taylor says the government should not help anyone with links to ISIS. Perth-born Dr. Tarek Kemla, who was reported to have been killed but is now thought to be alive in an Iraqi jail, is one of a group of foreign fighters trying to return home. The government says it won't help him but admits constitutional challenges make it difficult to stop citizens returning. Mr. Taylor says the government can stop him.
20: They have many levers at their disposal. They can ensure that this person does not get a passport. They can use temporary exclusion orders. We have put legislation in front of the parliament to prevent third parties from helping people like him, terrorists, back into the country.
17: A woman's been charged with assaulting a police officer at Wyong Hospital on the New South Wales Central Coast. Police saying the 25-year-old smashed a plate on the male officer's head. He's been treated for serious cuts. The Victorian government is urging teachers to return to the negotiating table after they rejected the latest pay offer. Public school teachers across the state are due to walk off the job tomorrow. Union spokesperson Lucy Honan says educators can't continue under current conditions.
21: We've got class size blowouts. Some primary schools have classes of up to 29 kids in them. It's just unworkable and our kids are suffering and teachers and education support staff find it untenable.
17: And experts claim Australia could face fuel rationing if the Strait of Hormuz shipping lane remains closed. The federal government says Australia has more fuel in reserve than it did at the start of the Middle East conflict. In finance, one Australian dollar is buying around 70 US cents.
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17: The most successful New South Wales Origin coach of all time is endorsing Andrew Johns for the top job. With Laurie Daly tipped to walk away after winning this year's series, the search is underway for a replacement. Speaking on his Six Tackles with Gus podcast, Phil Gould says Johns should take the reins.
23: Could he do it? Yes, he could. Should he do it? Well, he probably should, because what's going to happen is he's going to get to 60, 70 years of age and probably regret that he didn't.
17: In AFL, Melbourne vice-captain Jack Viney has returned to training. He's yet to play this year after dealing with back and Achilles injuries. Giants veteran Stephen Coniglio hopes to sign a contract extension and finish his career as a one-club player. And a Portuguese club has reportedly bid to entice rising Australian Socceroos star Nestoria Acunda. Sporting Lisbon are reportedly willing to pay more than $32 million for the Australian. That's the latest news and sport.
24: 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Alexander Watson Insulation. Canberra's cold. Your house doesn't have to be.
4: Got an overnight low of 3, partly cloudy tomorrow, and a top of 13. Friday morning frost, then sunny, 11 degrees. Saturday morning frost, partly cloudy, a top of 15 degrees. Sunday morning frost, a partly cloudy day, 14 degrees.
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0: I mentioned him in the previous hour. My friend Chris Vagg, who runs Pass It On Clothing, it's a tremendous operation. He does it. I think he works about 30 hours a day. The way it sounds to me with Chris, he does a lot of work. Pass It On Clothing is about recycling clothing that you don't need that can then go to people who really do need it. It's a system. He doesn't just take donations, but you can help him out. Passitonclothing.org.au. He's got a winter appeal going at the moment. There's plenty of fantastic organisations, of course, but I do want to have a quick shout out for him because he does wonderful work and really works hard and is very, very passionate. It's passitonclothing.org.au. And if you're particularly if you're a big corporate, a big office, and you think this is something that you could accommodate, it's well worth it because this is a really, really worthwhile organisation doing great work. 131873 is the number. We've got nostalgia coming up in this hour. We will keep across any of the breaking news that's happening. And thank you for all of the bits that are coming through. Something's happening. Well, just can you just check what's happening? There's something's happening apparently with some of our ads or commercials or whatever that might be, because we are broadcasting on a network all over the country. Got people listening to us everywhere, including overseas. So somewhere, something isn't quite working. So you might like to let us know what it is. And we do know that in one part of Sydney, we have got Endeavour Energy trying to get the power back on as well. So if your power's off, you can't really do anything other than rug up and try and stay as warm as you can. 131873 is the number. 10 past 10 is the time right now.
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0: Now, today we've got a prize, Colours of Time, which is the movie, which is actually now open, July 23, so it's ready to go. Sydney and Brisbane cinemas, the French comedy drama Colours of Time. My in-laws will like that one. Two centuries collide, one secret remains, Colours of Time. You get a double pass to go along and see that wherever you get along to your cinemas, plus you get the John Stanley Mr. Magoo mug, and I thought I'll make it a reason. I think this is an easy one, because the Commonwealth Games begin on Friday morning. They're in Glasgow. They are, of course, being underwritten by Melbourne, who moronically, the Andrews government said, oh, no, we can't do this now, and spend a fortune. And now it's being staged in Glasgow, in Scotland. But Australia has hosted the Commonwealth Games across the country, and indeed originally it was called the Empire Games. So the Commonwealth Games, they've been staged in every state capital on the mainland but one. They haven't been staged in Hobart, and obviously not in Canberra, but of the five state capitals on the mainland, they've been staged in every one of the state capitals but one. One state capital where the Commonwealth Games have not been staged. So you tell me the name of that particular state capital. First person to call through the answer I'm looking for, which is the correct answer, you win the prizes tonight at 11 after 10. Hey.

0: 12 minutes past ten. Edward, what we're looking for there?
1: Adelaide.
0: Adelaide is correct. That's right. Because in fact, Sydney was first cab off the rank, going a long way back, and then it was staged in Perth in 1962 when the great Mike Cleary, and you often call people great, but he is great, Mike Cleary, represented Australia rugby league, and then of course won a bronze medal in the 100 metres, or 100 yards as it was then, in 1962, and we know Brisbane staged it, and it was on the Gold Coast. We know Melbourne did it as well, and then decided it wasn't going to do it a second time. So Adelaide, there you go. 131873 is our number. You've got yourself the prizes. You're going to get that double pass to see

0: Colours of Time. It is in cinemas in both Sydney and Brisbane. And also, just a reminder to you, for those who heard us talking in the previous hour, that website for Sean Mackel, if you've got a car that you'd like to get costed, you can do it week round, costacar.com.au. That's the website for Sean, but you can do it that way, but we'd love to hear from you calling us on a Wednesday night and boasting about the beautiful car that you have and finding out how much it's worth. We'll do it again, of course, next week. Right now, 13 past 10.
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3: there are calls for the Housing Minister and ACT government to act quickly to fix or replace broken heaters in public housing.
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0: 15 past 10. You forgot about the Northern Territory. I said state capitals. Well, state capitals. The Northern Territory is a territory. So, and the national capital is Canberra. So anyway, it's Adelaide was the answer. I'm not having any correspondence because there can't be any correspondence on that one. I did actually get that one right. Thank you. At 17 past 10.
14: Now on Nights. Frank's Treasure Trove.
0: Yes, Frank's Treasure Trove. We do this every week. Frank Houston is the radio industry's resident audiologist. He restores tapes, in fact, CDs, all sorts of old recordings that do need to be kept in prim condition and restored digitally or they degrade. How are you, mate?
15: I'm well. And you?
0: Very, very well. Now, we're coming up next month, actually. We know we had the big birthday for 4BC. We've had birthdays for 2CC. All of our stations have had birthdays. 2GB's having its 100th next month. And Yeah, someone's going to say, oh, lucky your birthday. So, anyway, 2GB's having its 100th next month, so we'll be doing a bit on that over the next few weeks.
15: Definitely.
0: But 3MP is celebrating 50 years on air. It's a Melbourne radio station on the Mornington Peninsula. Mm-hmm. So it opened in 1976.
15: That's
0: so
15: right.
0: You've found some old 3MP, but the beauty of these is it gives us a snapshot of what the world was like in 1976.
15: It does indeed, yeah. So we start with a couple of station identifications for 3MP. And then a promo with Jeff Cox, or Coxie as he was known in the trade, doing a promo for a jukebox-style show. You may have heard the name before. And then it ends with a Keith McGowan air check from September the 18th, 1979. So we're going back a fair way for
0: this one. Yes. So Keith McGowan was very big on 3AW in Melbourne. He's been on different stations around the country, so he's pretty well known, the late Keith McGowan.
15: That's right.
0: But so this is what we're going to hear, a snapshot of what the world was like
15: 50 years ago.
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1: Manfred Mann, when Paul Jones was with them. The song Come Tomorrow. It's 9.07 at Melbourne's 3MP. And good morning, adults and adulteresses. Thank you for joining us, my radio rangers, true, loyal and trusting radio rangers. I'm with you until 12.30 today. Today being Tuesday the 18th of September, part of the 38th week of the year, the 261st day of the year. There are now only 104 days of the year to go.
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4: Marathon fever has hit Melbourne once again with the 1979 3MP Big M Melbourne Marathon. Entry forms are now available from the Department of Youth Sport and Recreation, all statewide offices and 3MP. Remember, get your entries in early. Race numbers are issued as entries are received and these get priority at the starting line. The 1979 3MP Big M Melbourne Marathon from Frankston to Melbourne on October the 21st. Proudly supported by 3MP. That's summer feeling.
1: It's 9.13 at Melbourne's 3MP. Thank you for joining us. Let's quickly have a look and see what the editors of the newspapers have been saying in the newspapers around Australia today. Changes in the Australian political scene and the relationship between the Liberal and National Country parties are topics in Australia's major newspapers this morning. The Australian identifies a shift towards conservatism in the electorate and warns federal opposition leader Bill Hayden to distance himself from the left-wing radical elements of his party and also distance himself from the unions. I wonder if Bill Hayden will be smart enough to do that. I suspect he probably will. The Sydney Morning Herald looks at the pre-election campaign against the Labor government in South Australia by employer groups in that state and asks if the development foreshadows the active entry into partisan politics of employer organisations elsewhere. Obviously it will. Sydney's Daily Telegraph examines the call by Senator Neville Bonner for the Liberal Party in Queensland to run a separate Senate ticket in the next federal election and says the Senator and his colleagues are attempting to translate Queensland politics into national arena without any apparent understanding of the consequences their actions could have. On the same topic, the Brisbane Courier-Mail says there are no indications that the Liberal Party in Queensland has any intention of backing down on its convention decision for a separate team unless the National Party makes some concessions as well. The West Australian says there are good reasons for the coalition, but they have nothing to do with the proposition that Prime Minister Fraser is putting up, which is that the coalition is more important than the right of Victorian and Queensland electors to decide which party senators they'll send to Canberra. The Melbourne Age calls for more aid to Kampuchea and says that whatever game is played out on the strategic chessboard, humanitarianism dictates that the world rushes assistance to the needy men and women and children there. The Hobart Mercury occupies itself with the state's political crisis triggered by controversy over the use of electoral expenses by parliamentarians and the proposal for retrospective legislation to clear up the mess that they are in. And that's a roundup of what the newspapers have had to say in the editorial columns today. We'll have another look at the editor's comments tomorrow. That song has taken on a whole new meaning for me now. That song called I Am a Rock by Paul Simon and Art Garfunkel. You see, in my local football team, we have a fullback for the seconds named Ken Scott, and we nicknamed him The Rock. We call him The Rock because under pressure he crumbles. I Am a Rock, Paul Simon and Art Garfunkel. Not only is Ken a less than adequate seconds footballer, he's also a part-time scriptwriter for my radio show. I say part-time because in 2 years he's given me one line. It's 9.20. Let's now see what the people have been saying in the newspapers today, in The Sun and The Age. We've had a look at what the editors have had to say. Let's now have a look at what the people are saying. Khan the Dogs of Footscray North warns people about buying pies at the football. That's something I'd never do. ML Breen of Rye reckons that excessive postal charges have eroded the quality of life for retired people. C. Parkinson of Hyatt wants to see the dole abolished and voluntary early retirement on a substantially increased pension. That's something a lot of people want, isn't it? More for nothing these days. That's terrible. JV of Ascot Vale also has some words to say about the 90,000 migrants coming to Australia. This has been going on for a few days now, this subject. Constance E. Little of Swan Reach, who obviously has a lot of time to write letters, says it's a pity Mr. Fraser and Mr. Hawke don't have their public debate. According to that writer, it would be interesting. In the Access Age today, there are only 8 letters. A.J. Pyre of Glen Waverley has changed his, her mind about Malcolm Fraser. He's no longer the aloof and unfriendly person that he, she thought he was. Howard McMahon of Elwood considers that the Liberals are the lesser of two political evils and that Labor's defeat in South Australia should surprise nobody. B. Miles of Murrumbuck complains about the bus fares from VFL Park to Nunawading, and R. Radford of Hawthorne says congratulations to the ACTU for its decision to maintain uranium bans.
5: Yes, there you go. That's a sample of some of the letters to the newspapers that were appearing at the time.
6: Yeah.
5: And so a couple of things there. I noticed there was a $33 iron and a $20 toaster. Now, I reckon maybe, I don't know, a couple of decades ago, we'd look back and think, gee, that was cheap. Mm. These days, you can get $33 irons or less made in China at Kmart.
6: Yeah, and toasters for about $7 or $8.
5: That's right, incredible. Yeah. Also, Keith McGowan, he was on the train that was part of the Granville train disaster. He was a survivor. Yeah. So people have talked about that and people have remembered that. We might revisit that down the track.
6: Yeah, definitely, Frank, we can. Yeah.
5: Now, this next bit, this goes to Sydney. Yeah. The late Ronnie Sparks, who was part of 2SM, they were the biggest station in the country in the late 1970s.
6: Yeah.
5: Frank Hyde used to call the rugby league for 2SM, so it was very big at the time.
6: That's right, yeah. And 2 years ago, we actually lost Ronnie Sparks as well, so I thought I'd drag out a compile of some of his promo stuff. So we're going to hear a few promos, including some disco promos for 2SM, just a special night that they were having at the time, and one for a Grease night as well, and a couple of others as well.
5: They had a big promotion, actually, big Grease promotion, because it was the time, and grand final as well, I think.
6: Yeah,
5: so
6: that's right.
5: Let's have a listen to that one.
6: I remember 2 years ago as well, was Grease was being done by Countdown.
5: That's right.
6: Well, so let's hear it.

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4: There's only 1SM.
5: Oh, is this the Ward residence?
4: Yes.
5: Is that Mrs. Ward, is it?
4: Yes.
5: Mrs. Ward, I'm glad you said that. This is Ronnie Sparks calling from 2SM.
4: You're kidding.
5: I'm not. You want to say it again?
4: There's only 1SM for sure.
5: Mrs. Ward, that's incredible. You have won $1,000.
4: Oh, Tim, I've won $1,000. You're kidding.
5: Was it Kerry who registered you, was it?
4: Yes, Kerry sat up until 1 o'clock. She was that determined that she was going to win.
5: We've been driving switchboard people crazy in North Sydney, actually, with this thing.
4: Oh, I can't believe this. Oh, yes, I can now.
5: Okay, $1,000 is yours. Congratulations. And the best part about it is we'll do it again next hour.
2: Baby, it's yours and mine.
4: Thank you so much.
2: 1270 2SM.
0: They've been called the gladiators of our time. We see their images on TV, in newspapers, and they're spoken of daily on radio. But for the 26 players who run onto the field Saturday, there's no turning back. It's 80 minutes of the best football in the world's greatest rugby league nation. Frank Hyde has played him. He knows the feeling, and he's called 24 grand finals. Saturday, as well as Frank's silver anniversary, we'll be there as the gates open at 8 o'clock with the John English Band, acrobatic displays, brass bands and marching girls, a cheer squad competition, 10,000 balloons, special guest star Johnny O'Keefe, and the famous Frank Hyde sing-along.
6: Give me you from 2SM.
0: As well, there's thousands of 2SM dollars to be won by finding our man or woman in the crowd. Simply ask the person beside you, are you from 2SM? Get a yes, and you've won $100 on the spot. It's everywhere. Grand Final Fever, 1270 2SM.
7: Yes, there it is. So that's 77-78, you're telling me
8: circa,
7: there?
8: Yeah,
7: so
8: yeah.
7: It might have been 78, that one, which was Manly versus Cronulla.
8: Yeah,
7: if it was 78, so that would have been it. And they did refer to that competition. Someone asking, are there any tapes of me when I was starting? I have to say, look, I have mentioned this before, the competition they had, someone also asked whether I'd ever interviewed Olivia Newton-John. The competition they had there, they were going to do the premiere of Greece, Australian premiere,
8: right.
7: And then have a big event. It was at the Paddington Town Hall. They were giving away tickets on air, and everyone was after them because you're going to rub shoulders. And so I was
8: huge.
7: A junior working in a newsroom at TUW, a junior reporter doing the news at night, and I spent the time between news bulletins trying to ring up and win one of those on the other radio station.
8: Before,
7: I didn't win one. They were really that huge prize, and you get to rub shoulders with Olivia. So imagine what it would have been like if I'd won it and what a bore I would have been in that room.
8: Oh, look.
7: Excuse me.
8: Yeah,
7: so let's come back. You got another cracker coming up for us as well. Talkback one at 28-11.
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7: 25 and a half minutes to 11 is the time. It's Frank's Treasure Trove with Frank Houston. 1989, Arch Tambakis, who had been a hamburger salesman. He was put on the early part of the evening on 2UE. He actually was sacked after he hung up on John Howard because he'd been told not to do any interviews with politicians. And anyway, that's another story. And he was replaced the following week by Stan Zamanek, and the rest was history. But yeah, we've got this tape of him from 89, short stint.
16: Yes, it is. And I won't spoil it for you by telling you the topics he covers, but they're really, really good.

0: Yes. What a way to go. You're with Arch Tambakis, and it's good to have your company. Hello.
1: Hello, Arch.
0: Yes, mate.
1: How are you?
0: No, I've said it before and I'll say it again. I'm bloody awful tonight.
1: I'd just like to ask you your opinions on democracy and how democratic do you think this country is?
0: I don't think it's democratic at all.
1: You don't?
0: Because we've got too many wimpy little minority groups dictating to governments what we should do, how we should do it, and when we should do it.
1: Right.
0: And I'm sick of it.
1: Because
0: it's about time the majority stood up and were counted.
1: I agree. I wanted to talk to you about you yourself. Do you feel that you have complete freedom of speech?
0: I believe I have.
1: I heard from your last call that you're pretty outspoken, but you don't feel pressurised from these minority groups?
0: Well, the only pressure I've got from them is the fact that I was asked to compere a concert at the Castle Regent Club. Now, mind you, because if you're going to play at fair dinkum, this is how the system rolls, all right?
1: Yeah.
0: I was born in Greece, they were born in Greece, and so were the Kytherians born in Greece.
1: Right.
0: They take it upon themselves to allow themselves to call themselves Castle Regent. The Kytherians take it upon themselves to allow themselves to known as the Kytherians. But because I say I'm Macedonian, you get cretins like the previous caller says, you're not Macedonian. Why aren't I? I am a true blue Australian. I was born in Greece and I speak Macedonian, but I also speak probably better Greek than what they speak.
1: Yeah.
0: So why is it that they've got right to call themselves Castellaresian, Kytherians, or whack-a-doodle-doo, yet I can't call myself a Macedonian?
1: Yeah.
0: Yeah. Okay?
1: Yep.
0: And they are the ones that have been discriminatory. They are the faceless people that are making the decisions. They are the ones that are claiming that people are putting pressure on them for me not to have compared their show.
1: Yeah.
0: They can stick their show as far as it goes. And if my personal friend, Harry Michaels, wasn't involved in it, I'm telling you now, the concert wouldn't have gone on.
1: But also, there's a lot of other small minority parties that, other than the ones you've been speaking of, that also...
0: Mate, I didn't say they're the only ones. I'm saying to you, there's too many whacking minority groups dictating to the majority. And unless we stand up and account it about it, we're going to go down the tube.
1: And how do we do that? Do you...
0: By people voicing their bloody opinion. Now, a lot of people told me not to say anything on air about it tonight.
1: Yeah.
0: Okay?
1: Okay.
0: I have the backing of the station management.
1: Yeah.
0: Right? Not to push my own barrow. And I don't think anyone can deny I have probably done more for the multicultural scene and the ethnic groups than a lot of other people.
1: But I know that for a fact that there's someone on another station, I won't name names, but who's having a lot of trouble with this same thing.
0: Oh, come on, mate. Do I have a go at them and tell them that they've got different shape skin and noses and everything else?
1: No, I'm not saying you're having a go at them.
0: Of course I'm not having a go at them. I promote the multiculturalism. What I say to you, for Australia to be a top country that it should be, is the best of Australia and the best of the ethnic cultures.
1: Yeah, but...
0: Not the bloody blackmail and threatening that they're going to do this, that and the other.
1: But this other fella, he has to go to court on his own money and...
0: Mate, if I had 10% of his money, I would cry in my bloody millions, wouldn't I?
2: I think I know what that was about. Broadly about multiculturalism and the references there to Ron Casey, but it was pretty wild.
3: Yeah.
2: Pretty unrestrained,
3: wasn't it?
2: And I think things were wild, but much more centred when Stan took over.
3: Yeah,
2: I think, you know, that was Arch Tambakis from 1989. Right.
3: In only the way Arch could have.
2: If people need stuff digitised, they contact you.
3: Yep, through the email, which is frankhouston2. That's IUSTON and the numeral 2 at gmail.com.
2: Easy as that. All right, Frank, we'll do it again next week.
3: We will.
2: Another series of gems coming up. Thank you.
4: Mark Levy. Labor's primary has sunk to its equal lowest level since Anthony Albanese won the election in 2022. As One Nation and the Coalition clawed back support despite political brawling between the Conservative parties. Then there's the Resolve poll. The Coalition and Labor have each recorded their lowest support in New South Wales in recent memory. Almost half of state voters have told pollsters they'll abandon the major parties at next year's election. And where are they going? Well, they're going to One Nation.
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2: Every Wednesday night, we speak with Australia's leading entertainment reporter, Peter Ford. Pete, good evening once again.
17: Good evening to you, John.
2: Now, Rebel Wilson, she's had a win in this defamation case. Let's just go back and talk about what the case involved, who was involved, so we can then set this up for what happened today.
17: Because you're right, it is complicated. So there are several defamation cases coming Rebel's way. Now, they all stemmed from what did or didn't happen on the set of the movie The Deb, which was the directorial debut for Rebel. Now, this particular case today, which ended in the federal court, this was to do with an actress called Charlotte McGuinness, who was the young star of the movie. And in this is all to do with the fact that she had a conversation with Rebel, in which, according to Rebel, Charlotte indicated that she was being sexually harassed. And then, according to Rebel, the story changed when Charlotte started getting various work opportunities from the people who she previously had allegedly said were sexually harassing her. So that is it in a nutshell. Now, the other cases that are yet to come are going to play out in other parts of the world, in other courts. They are going to be a lot more difficult, I think, because they involve the accusation of embezzlement. Now, embezzlement is a white-collar crime. So if you're going to publicly accuse people in the industry of doing that, you want to be really sure of what you're saying. So the case with Charlotte McGuinness was a little bit different because it was all about a private conversation and what happened after that. So to be very clear, it's been a loss for Charlotte McGuinness today, and by default, it means it's a win for Rebel. Now, Rebel's put out quite a lengthy statement on her social media. She's obviously very happy and very pleased by the outcome and has every right to be. It's very interesting where she talks about, and given how successful she has been for a long time, there's several lines in this that I find quite interesting. This is what Rebel has said. Now, she talks about affecting people in a positive way is what drives me to work those long, incredibly long hours and keep going amongst a sea of rejection in an industry full of sharks. So how interesting is that? Somebody as successful as her still views the industry in that kind of way.
2: Yeah.
17: So clearly you can be right up there and you can still have a very tough time. But it's not over. It's not over, obviously, because already it's been announced that Charlotte is going to launch an appeal. Her legal team are doing that now. So although Rebel is saying in her social media post that she's pleased it's over and done with, it obviously isn't, because it's now going to move to another court and we're going to go through the whole thing again.
2: All right, I'm sure we're going to talk about this for a bit longer in the future, but let's get closer to home. One of the more bizarre television programming decisions I've ever known was when Channel 10 decided to have another news bulletin follow its long-running successful 5 o'clock news, and now it's coming to an end.
17: This is 10 News Plus, and they put a lot of money into it. They created quite a lot of hype behind it. They had some very good people behind the scenes and on camera as well. You know, I think there may have been some mistakes along the way, but that's, you know, that's only my opinion. But from day one, it just, in a rating sense, didn't take off. They wanted to do something different, and you got to commend people for doing that. They wanted to do longer form journalism, you know, longer stories rather than your kind of short hits, your tabloid stuff that you would get on A Current Affair. But it just wasn't working. And look, they've given it a good shot. You've got to hand it to them. They've given it kind of, I think it must be 12 months since it launched or getting close to. So full marks. And now it is going to continue in a Sunday night version. And so I guess in a sense it's sort of falling into that same realm now as 60 Minutes and Sunday Night on 7. So they will still exist in that space. Apparently very few job losses. Some of the people will be redeployed into 10 News, which is now going into a 90-minute bulletin. So, you know, there's been a lot of talk in the industry that 10 News was going to be outsourced. Either 7 or 9 would produce the news for Channel 10, which would be an extraordinary thing to have happen. But clearly that's not happening. And now a 90-minute version still being produced in-house by Channel 10. So, look, you know, as I say, the show will continue in some form or fashion on a Sunday night. They gave it a good shot, but it hasn't really worked.
2: Let's move to someone. I mean, the last probably few days we've had Pauline Hanson, we've had all sorts of headlines. So in the world of controversy, I guess Carl Stefanovic's got to find something to get himself back into the news around controversy and get himself talked about. He's found a pretty good way, I would have thought.
17: Well, no one can deny, you know, like a world of podcasts that we have now, a sea of podcasts, his is getting a lot of attention for wrong or right reasons. So you've got to keep that momentum going.
2: Yeah.
17: You're right. And he's been up, I'm on the Gold Coast living now, and I got into a taxi yesterday. First thing the taxi driver told me, oh, I guess I had in my cab yesterday. And I, of course, I said, who? And it was Carl. Carl had been in the cab going off to the Pine Lodge Resort, I think it was, and he was interviewing Ben Robert Smith there. Now, this hasn't been announced yet on any of Carl's social media, but of course, if you know the story, kind of the backstory to his departure from Channel 9, it was reported and believed that he had fallen out of favour with a lot of the bigwigs within 9 because he was being critical of the reporting in the Sydney Morning Herald and The Age. So he clearly believes Ben Robert Smith has got a raw deal. And now he's got this one-on-one interview. I would imagine, if he's clever, and he is, that he will probably hold it off till next week, get a bit of weekend hype going, release the news that he's got the interview. Ben Robert Smith talks out for the first time. So, you know, people will obviously watch it. They're going to say, oh, he got an easy ride. Carl was on his side. not dissimilar to some of the interviews that he's done. Obviously, Tommy Robertson got a lot of blowback because it was believed that Carl didn't challenge him enough. He just gave him a platform. So watch and wait and see over the next few days when it is announced that Carl has sat down with Ben Roberts-Smith.
2: Speaking of people who caught controversy and basically engineer it, live off it, part of their makeup, Darren Hinch, the funeral which was held on Monday.
17: Yes, and I think Darren himself will be a bit disappointed that there hasn't been more outrage that a convicted criminal was getting a state funeral. Because, you know, normally if you get anything more than a parking fine, you kind of become ineligible to have a state funeral. And Darren certainly had much more than that. And I think the very fact that they actually waited so long to offer it, I think that indicates there may have been some internal debate about whether this was an appropriate thing to do or not. But they did, and I was there. And, you know, I had a very odd relationship with Darren. We were not close personal friends at all. And yet he gave me this very bizarre honour when he rang me a year or so ago and said, I want you to report my death. And I said, well, isn't it a bit premature? And he said, the day will come. Because he was very pragmatic about death. And sure enough, I was given that opportunity to break the news of his death, and I did that. So that was, you know, a lovely thing to do in a news sense, to want me to do it. Even, as I say, we weren't close personal friends at all. But I went to the funeral on Monday, and I must say it was nicely done. Realistically, I was there in a working capacity, and you look for names, you know, faces you can show and names you can mention on radio or TV, and there weren't a lot. There are probably only four or five people who were known at a national level, and they were largely people who were involved in the actual service, if you want to call it that, Ray Martin and Rhonda Birchmore. There weren't a lot of other famous people there. Now, I think that's probably a partly because, realistically, once you're into your 80s, a lot of your cronies have gone ahead of you, and or they don't want to leave the house or whatever. And, you know, I think also Darren had, you know, angered a lot of people through the years. He rattled cages and he upset people. That was part of his act. So a lot of them, although they, you know, people like Neil Mitchell, for example, I think in a way admired him, but certainly didn't feel obligated to go to the funeral. So he wasn't there.
2: And I think it was a sense, wasn't there, Pete, that there were issues, there were stories about people that were being kept private for privacy reasons. And Hinch believed everything should be out in the open, didn't believe in censoring anything. And there were a few times people believed he went over the line on that.
17: Totally. And then it goes way, way back to when he, you know, it was seen by some people that he crossed lines. And that's why I think, in a sense, he'd be quite disappointed that there wasn't more outrage. You know, one of his mantras was that, you know, all the debt are owed is the truth. And you know, he did have a very blotchy report card through the years. Personally, I think if you look at the bigger picture, I think the fact he gave a voice to people who often didn't have a voice, and his big one, of course, was, you know, sexual abuse and cover-ups by the Catholic Church, all of that, lenient sentences.
2: I think that was personal principle.
17: Yeah, exactly. So, I mean, I think that kind of, for a lot of people, overrode other things, and there were lots of other things that you could say, you know, I thought the way he dealt with Graham Kennedy's death was completely inappropriate and very offensive to a lot of people. But anyway, the bigger picture was that I do think, you know, it was more, if you did a ledger, I think there was more on the positive side than the negative side. So we got the funeral, and I thought it was lovely. I thought it was well done. You know, he was a kind of force of nature, I think, in the last couple of years. It was getting a little bit sad to see him on Facebook and posting pictures of the pie he just had for dinner and looking for feedback based on that. People who know him well have told me he was ready to go. And so he was very pragmatic about death. I'm sure he'd be thrilled that people turned up, and sure he'd be thrilled that people had a drink in his honour. And then he'd be the first to say, you know, get on with it. You know, his whole thing was the back of the program, which I'm looking at right now. You know, the back of the program says he tried. Yep. He didn't want his epitaph to be "That's life," which everybody had assumed he wanted to be, he tried.
2: Yeah. Look, I mentioned on Monday because there were so many spotty parts of his record, but he went to Parliament. He actually got elected to Parliament. He was campaigning for more transparency in the justice system. And I mentioned how when I was very, I was a boy at school, I used to listen to his reports on Watergate out of New York with the late Brian White. And it's one of the reasons I got into what I'm doing. He was a very, very good reporter and journalist and newspaper editor before he took off and became the Darren Hinch that we all knew.
17: And, of course, you throw in huge doses of showman and huge doses of ego. And it, look, if nothing else, he was unique.
2: Peter, as always, fantastic. We'll do it again next week. Thank you.
17: Thanks a lot, John. See you there.
2: Peter Ford, our entertainment reporter. Yes, actually, one of our listeners asking, Jackie Weaver was there. She did pay tribute to him. Sure. Well, she paid tribute to him. But she certainly paid tribute to him. Wasn't one, but there were others that essentially stayed away because he did have some, he had made some people, made enemies over a few things he'd done in later years, Darren Hinch. I just want to mention, I mentioned this earlier because you're listening to us all over the country and in different ways and around the world. But if you're listening on a smart speaker or an app, we think the app's playing up. So you might like to let us know. There's an ad playing over and over again. It's not us. We're not doing it. Something technical with the app. So if you are experiencing that, we've had a lot of messages. Can you just let us know? Is it the app you're listening on? Because if it's the app, we'll try and we can identify what's happening so we can try and stop it. And again, my apologies, because if you're hearing the same ad over and over again, it could be the best ad in the world. It would drive you nuts. So let us know, and we are working on it, and we'll try and fix it for you. 4 minutes to 11 now.
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5: Yeah, thanks for all your feedback. Some of you are listening on the app and it's okay, but others are hearing it. It's a particular ad. in fact, it's AgeMate. I've had a look. It looks like quite an interesting product, actually, AgeMate. But he's saying, I've heard it so many times, I might buy some from my parents. So please don't tell us that, because we can't play ads over and over and over again. So, apparently on Google Nests, if I was at home, I could test it because I got one at home. So apparently it's happening there, but other people are not hearing it. So it could be a geographic thing as well. So we'll try and get to the bottom of it. And again, my apologies. Here's the news.
6: 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Keep your home warm with Rinnai Heating from the energy people, Fishwick.
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7: Good evening, I'm Chris McCarthy. Advocates say One Nation leader Pauline Hanson's comments on domestic violence are trivialising an insidious issue. In an interview, she's acknowledged violence is wrong, but has suggested DV is a two-way street and women in abusive relationships should just leave. Red Rose Foundation founder Betty Taylor says victims have more to consider than just escaping.
8: It's not just whether they leave and get out with their life, but what pieces do they have to pick up to move on? And I suppose, Cara, I do get annoyed when people make so light of it. You know, comments like, it's a two-way street or it takes two to tango. You know, we're dealing with something insidious.
7: The Chinese Foreign Ministry has demanded Australia stop exaggerating tensions and inciting confrontation over activity in the South China Sea. It comes after Foreign Minister Penny Wong condemned Beijing for blaming the Philippines over an altercation between the two nations. Industry leaders are warning Australia's rising alcohol taxes are fueling a black market. The draft beer excise is temporarily frozen, but spirits will next month face their highest tax increase since the pandemic. Australian Hotels Association Chief Executive Steve Ferguson says the government needs to taper the alcohol excise.
9: Where the cost of spirits is so high that people are coming in now that shouldn't be, and taking advantage of that. It's crazy to think that in about 3 to 4 years' time, tax take on spirits and beer and wine will be $8 billion and only $2 billion on tobacco.
7: Energy retailer Origin is investigating a potential cybersecurity attack. A self-proclaimed hacker claims to have accessed the details of 2 million customers. In a statement, Origin Energy says it does not believe credit card or bank details have been breached. A photographer charged with stealing camera equipment from a Bondi Beach shooting victim has pleaded not guilty. Police say 35-year-old Danny James Ridley stole the equipment from retired officer Peter Maher after the attack. Peter Maher was one of 15 people who died in the attack at a Jewish festival. 12 dolphins have died after two stranding events near Albany in WA. Carcass samples are being tested for the H5 bird flu strain as a precaution. And medical experts are calling for Australia's first national brain health strategy to mark World Brain Day. Neurological conditions like stroke and dementia are the leading cause of disability worldwide. Dr. Mukesh Hakwal says guidelines are needed on how to keep our brain healthier for longer.
10: If we do things preventatively, we can reduce the trajectory, the rate at what people get things like dementia. And keeping the brain healthy and keeping the brain protected makes for a much better healthier society.
7: In finance, one Australian dollar buying around 70 US cents.
0: For Canberra's best coverage of the NRL, join the Continuous Call team every Saturday and Sunday from 1 p.m. Now a sports update on 2CC.
7: Adelaide will be without key defender Mark Keane for their AFL clash against Collingwood. Keane has been ruled out due to illness, with Nick Murray set to replace him. In the NRL, Eels coach Jason Riles is hitting back at criticism of signing Jerome Luai on a short-term deal. The Tigers co-captain will spend next year at Parramatta before joining the PNG Chiefs. Riles says Luai is needed now.
11: We're sitting in a spot on the ladder that we don't want to be, and it's no one's fault directly, but we need more experienced players, and Jerome fits that bill at the moment. And that's what we're going to go with.
7: Former Socceroos captain Paul Wade has been diagnosed with probable CTE. And the West Indies have beaten New Zealand by 2 wickets in the 5th men's one-day international. But it was too little too late. The Kiwis winning the series 3-2. That's the latest news and sport.
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13: Got an overnight low of 3, partly cloudy tomorrow, and a top of 13. Friday morning frost, then sunny, 11 degrees. Saturday morning frost, partly cloudy, a top of 15 degrees. Sunday morning frost, a partly cloudy day, 14 degrees.
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Good evening, everyone. Welcome along. It is a Wednesday night, and if you're hearing us loud and clear and everything's working perfectly, ignore what I'm talking about. But some of you are hearing an ad over and over again. Some of you are listening on an app, some on smart speakers, some on Samsung phones. It's quite random. We've got a person in Perth who's hearing the, this is the AgeMate ad apparently is being played over and over again. It's a

it was Darren Hinch, sometimes said when one door closes, another door gets slammed in your face. Look, it may have been him that said he had a lot of very pithy phrases, Darren Hinch, and his legacy will live on for quite a while. 131873, we do on Wednesday nights have Money Saving with Joel Gibson. I'm really interested in this week's one because I think it could be something that a lot of you might find very, very useful. If you don't, I will. I will, because I've just had a look at what he's talking about. So, 131873 is the number. We'll do all of that in this hour. We'll keep across any breaking news for you, but there's a lot to tell you when we come to tomorrow's headlines. So let's get into that right now.

Now, front pages, the Courier-Mail in Brisbane, they've got a bit of a wraparound and then a front page story. But I should mention, this time last night, I did have a story and I ran out of time because it had popped up on the Financial Review website and it's now on the front page of the Courier-Mail relating to the Aquatic Centre for the Olympic Games in 2032. There's 6 years to go. They're having a big 16-page wrap on the countdown to the Games, 6 years out. But they're releasing the details of the Aquatic Centre, which will be on the site of the historic Centenary Pool, just across from the main stadium. There'll be a very, very stunning roof line. They think that they were going to have 25,000. It might be less than that because of the cost of this thing. I just had a look back. The Sydney Aquatic Centre actually had, I think, it was between 16,000 and 20,000 people, and they accommodated those by having just on one side of the pool, one very big stand that went right up into the nosebleeds. And after the games were over, the top part of that stand was cut off and taken by barge down. You find it now at the end of, at the northern end of Wynn Stadium in Wollongong. That's where that is. But this one looks like it's been purpose-built. Very, very big project. And I was going to mention last night that there were some suggestions it might cost $1 billion. $1 billion for the Aquatic Centre. That was denied. They were talking about hundreds of billions less, but still that's a lot of money. And when they say, well, we're going to try and restrain the costs and it's not going to be $1 billion, we are 6 years out, so I might make a note of that pledge because I look at this thing and I think, really? Let's see if they are telling us the truth about how much the thing's going to cost. Because, look, I think when you're doing these things, you do need to build them so that there's a legacy. You don't do it on the cheap. We saw with Melbourne in 1956, that precinct, that Olympic precinct in Melbourne has stood the test of time. It is fantastic. So, anyway, that's in the Courier-Mail tomorrow. But their main news story, they're focusing on Pauline Hanson, the comments she made on 4BC with Gary Hardgrave earlier today. This is a conversation about domestic violence. They're focusing on her saying domestic violence was a two-way street. Women being abused should just leave their relationships. The headline says Hanson's shocker. DV is a two-way street. I've had a lot of people corresponding because there are instances, certainly, when men are victims, but the overwhelming majority of it is women, and we know that's the case. And she was asked on Brisbane Radio to send a message to men who lose their temper, said, look, it's wrong, but it's also a two-way street. But she also said women who being abused should leave their relationships. I think there's been a lot of sensible commentary today about saying that obviously, those with experience in this area know that it's nowhere near as simple as that. It's very, very difficult, a very fraught issue. And the Courier-Mail's been running many, many stories over a few years now about the domestic violence scourge in Queensland. So that's their front page, Hanson's shocker. Look, it also features in the Sydney Daily Telegraph. I haven't got their front page, but I do have this story, and we mentioned this earlier in the program, and I think they'll certainly be highlighting this because this is a story that happened just after 4 o'clock this afternoon. And the Telegraph is saying a senior Jewish leader has been branded an evil Zionist while visiting the site of the Bondi Beach massacre with a group of Sydney Swans players in a confrontation at the scene of the massacre last year. It happened just after 4 o'clock at Archer Park. The

Location of the dreadful attack. It was Alex Riken from the Australian Jury, Executive Council of Australian Jury. He arrived with some Swans club leaders to hear from a massacre survivor. He was confronted by a woman. Now, as he posted on social media, quote, "I encountered this lady at Archer Park, the centre of the Bondi massacre. My team and I arrived with players and leadership from the Swans who wanted to engage with the Jewish community and learn more about the terrorist attack from my colleague who survived the massacre. Upon seeing me, the lady declared, quote, 'Why are there Zionists here?' I asked her what she said. She responded she wanted to know why, quote, 'what an evil Zionist was doing here.' I asked her if she knew where she was standing, how she could be so stupid and inhumane. And she went on and on, apparently in front of this colleague who was shot in the place. There were police there. They saw a commotion. They walked over. Now, police are saying that officers have spoken to those involved. There'll be no further police action. There was a reporter nearby, a Telegraph reporter, covering another story at the beach, saw some of what unfolded. The woman appeared to be confused about why the Jewish group was there, the reporter said. Woman claimed she was a local, recognised Alex from the TV and from the media, knew who they were, and it was quite hostile." So you're calling people evil because they're Jewish on the side of the Jewish massacre. That is unequivocally anti-Semitism and wrong. And you'd like to think the person involved might have some of the people around her giving her a reality check at the very least, but it is a strand of some of this stuff that goes on. As I've said plenty of times, supporting a Palestinian state, lamenting what's happened in Gaza, criticising the Netanyahu government, and particularly in relation to the settlements in the West Bank, that is legitimate commentary. It's not anti-Semitism. But to just call someone evil because they're Jewish living in Australia, that is unvarnished anti-Semitism and unacceptable. So that's going to be in the Telegraph tomorrow. They've got a couple of other stories, the Telegraph. They've got the Oscar winner Brendan Fraser. So whenever famous actor appears, we jump around. So apparently he was walking around West HQ at Rooty Hill. He's filming a movie, Starman, at the Coliseum, which is inside the Western Sydney Entertainment Complex. He was there with Jeff Daniels and the Aussie actors Stephen Curry and Ewan Leslie. So they were spotted there. That's a bit of star spotting there in the Telegraph. Now, all of the papers, the Telegraph, the Sydney Morning Herald, the Age in Melbourne, and also the Australian, they've all been given, as I suspected and suggested to you last night, they've been given the details of a speech that Anthony Albanese will be making tomorrow at the Labor Party conference in relation to cost of living and some assistance that's going to be handed out. So the headline says, "Pain is real. PM sets battle lines. Prime Minister Anthony Albanese will set up his bid for a third term with the promise of further expensive cost of living measures to address the financial stress fueling One Nation's ascension. And he's expanding a program to pay health workers as they study." Now, they're saying the talk of a tax on gas exports, that may not happen. There's going to be a push for that at the conference. But he will, at the speech, talk about practical responses to boost workers' living standards. He'll say people have been given, they've been given parts of his speech, people have been given every reason to feel like the economy is simply not working for them. And these are quotes from the speech. "That goes deeper than sentiment. It's a reality people are up against." He said he was riding rough seas after a series of economic shocks. "It's how he proved the status quo is not set in stone." So this is all parts of the speech, and they are talking about some assistance. And I'll give you the details of what they're saying in relation to that assistance in just one moment, because it does appear in all of the publications. And essentially what he is saying is that they're going to have a paid prac placement, they're calling it, paid prac, which gives eligible teaching, nursing, midwifery and social work students $338.60 a week during their clinical and professional placements periods. And they're going to expand that to people studying clinical psychology, physiotherapy, occupational therapy, speech pathology, paramedicine, radiography, pharmacy, rehab therapies, podiatry and audiology. That'll all come in from the 1st of July of next year. So they're providing some assistance for those who are studying, because the cost of studying is very high, but they're also younger people, and they're the demographic that Labor is expecting is going to buttress their vote leading into the next election. So that's in the Telegraph and also in the Sydney Morning Herald. In Melbourne,
But again, every day, every night I do this, I just have a quick look.

0: the Melbourne Age newspaper, they just have a daily story about the CFMEU corruption there. So this one here, it says the state Labor government secretly backed the disgraced CFMEU boss Joe Miles as he engineered his union's takeover of a level crossing removal project in 2022, according to allegations contained within detailed statements by project insiders. So that's on the front page of the Melbourne Age. And they've also got some details here also about this level crossing. This is every big project in Victoria, there's a scandal surrounding the CFMEU and a scandal surrounding corruption, and it blows back on the Labor government of Jacinda Allen, and you wonder how it's possible that they would be even remotely close in the polls because the election's 4 months away. So that's in the Melbourne Age. And I'll go to the Australian. Again, they've got this story leading into the Labor Party National Conference. The outgoing ALP President Wayne Swan will declare One Nation has usurped the coalition as Labor's biggest electoral threat and warn against predicting Pauline Hanson will fade out ahead of next election as Anthony Albanese expands taxpayer-funded wages for students undertaking practical courses. So this is all the announcements there targeting those students, doing all of those things. They'll talk about this payment when they're undertaking practical work in 10 new fields, including psychology, physiotherapy, occupational therapy, speech pathology and paramedicine. And he'll focus on cost of living. And I did mention this earlier, the qualitative research yesterday showing that a year ago, they won the election a year ago because the polling said that 42% of people thought they were best able to handle the cost of living compared to about 22% for the coalition. That 42% is down to around 23%. In the space of 12 months, people have lost confidence in their ability to handle the cost of living. And of course, you're all going, thanks, Scoop. But that is why they're doing this. So there's that one there on the front page. Also, in relation to this fellow, this Dr. Jihad. Now, it says the father of the Australian-raised Islamic State terrorist known as Dr. Jihad said he'll respect any decision the government makes about the future of his son, as it was revealed that Labor knew about Tariq Kamla's survival for years and kept it secret. The Perth-born paediatrician Kamla had been widely presumed to have been killed in Syria a decade ago after walking out of his job in an Australian hospital to join Islamic State. The Australian revealed yesterday, or today, in fact, he was being kept inside an Iraqi jail and was one of 13 Australian men linked to Islamic State, hoping to be released and return home. So this has led to calls all day today. We've had government ministers, coalition shadow ministers and others all saying, well, he should actually stay and rot in prison. So we'll see what comes of all of that. Apparently, the department was briefed about his survival in 2022 and again last year. They stayed out of it and not got involved. They are saying federal officials learned he was alive after a tip-off from US agents. They knew he was alive. Less than a year ago, DFAT received a second definitive confirmation stating he was alive and being held in prison. Secret till today, they decided not to get involved. Organisations like the Red Cross pleaded for Tariq's young boys to be rescued and they wanted to stay out of it. So he's got some young children, this guy. So that's part of the story, I'm guessing, as well. And I'll go to the Financial Review at 22 minutes past 11. You just want to hang on to your hats with this one because we talked to cars earlier in the program and we talked about AI and we talked about the sophisticated technology in cars and whether China could flick a switch and all of these computerised cars and whether they could influence the cars, just flick a switch and stop them, just hack the cars if we're in some sort of a conflict. So here's the story across the top of the Financial Review. It says, rogue AI escape fans fears over Chinese models. Now, they're talking about Chinese AI models, but it says, when news broke in the early hours of today that the latest model from the artificial intelligence giant OpenAI had escaped its restraints and hacked the databases of a popular online marketplace, it added urgency to concerns in Canberra that the AI race is running faster than cybersecurity capabilities could keep up. They're casting an eye at the market-shaking rise of the new Chinese model, Kimi 3. This is one of the AI models, Kimi 3. Hope you're following this. Kimi 3, it's a new AI model. It's from Moonshot AI. It boasts capabilities close to Anthropic's Fable 5 and OpenAI's GPT. So essentially, it's a Chinese AI model, which they say has at least the capabilities of the Anthropic and OpenAI from America. Now, OpenAI is saying the GPT 5.6 Sol, an unreleased future model, escaped its testing environment by discovering and exploiting new software vulnerabilities. And once connected to the internet, it used stolen credentials and found other security flaws to breach the database of AI model marketplace Hugging Face, which I've never heard of. There'll be nerds listening to this know exactly what I'm talking about. So you're going to have a read of it in the Financial Review. Essentially, they're saying it's an unprecedented cyber incident involving state-of-the-art cyber capabilities, and we are responding accordingly. That's from OpenAI to rectify unintended hacking. So it sounds like the AI itself has broken out of the barriers that are around it, and it's gone and done some hacking of its own. That's the implicit. So it's not some guy sitting there doing the hacking. The AI's done the hacking. And they've hacked an AI marketplace. Dear me. All right, so that's there we go. It's front page of the Financial Review, and they've got all the detail also about the attack by the government on the issue of cost of living to try and win some of those younger voters with some assistance to their living costs in the study that they do. We'll probably hear some more as well. So there you go. That's some of what people are going to be talking about tomorrow, and that probably explains why in some areas of the media, rather than trying to get your head around what sounds like a very, very serious little security breach involving AI and some hacking, it's easier to talk about Barnaby's dog. At 25 and a half after 11.
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3: there are calls for the Housing Minister and ACT government to act quickly to fix or replace broken heaters in public housing.
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4: The US military has confirmed its first troop deaths from direct Iranian fire since the opening days of the Middle East conflict.
1: When you need to know, Canberra's news leader is 2CC.
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3: 29 minutes past 11. Just some news on what's happening in the Middle East. And again, I think the pronouncements coming out of Washington, they've lost a lot of their heft because there have been so many threats, countdowns. You've got 60 days, 30 days, 20 days, whatever it might be. It seems to change almost by the hour from Donald Trump. But for what it's worth, it is getting more serious there now. And he has issued this just in the last half an hour. So Donald Trump says, from this point forward, any time the Islamic Republic of Iran shoots at a ship in the Strait of Hormuz, whether it be by missile, rocket, drone, or any other device or weapon, the United States will bomb and destroy one bridge or power plant, including those located next to or in the capital city of Tehran. Thank you for your attention to this matter, the usual thing, President Donald J. Trump. So any ship, missile, rocket, drone, one bridge or power plant will be destroyed in retaliation within Tehran and next to the Tehran. So where that's all going, you are starting to get some signs from within Iran. They're continuing to clamp down on dissent. There was another quite high-profile protester who was executed today, and they do this in a grisly, very public way to warn those people who may be trying to essentially get out of line that this is what's waiting for them. But you also get the impression that maybe the regime's hold on power, you'd like to think it may be degraded, because the whole exercise has turned the world upside down in terms of the economy. It's created chaos in the Middle East. It's upended all the supply lines, and for nothing, unless the whole thing maybe eventually sees some change and regime change there, you'd like to think. But anyway, for what it's worth, that's the latest threat. Who knows? There could be another one within the next hour or so. In the meantime, 29 minutes to 12. Look, thanks for the people getting these same ads that are popping up through the ad break. Phil O'Neill's joining me now. We're going to try and fix it. So, look, if you're listening, if you just joined us, there are people listening on the app or smart speakers, and some of you, no problems, but some of you are getting the same ad slipping over and over again. It's an age-mate ad. So again, we're aware of it. We're trying to put together an audit where it's happening. It seems to be happening all over the country in a very random way. So we are aware of it, so that you know. Thanks for your feedback, and we'll try and do something. So Phil O'Neill's going to be here in about half an hour. It could be part of one of your conspiracy theories, maybe.
4: First, I've heard about it. Hello, John. Last night I got an email from somebody in Germany, and they said, do you realise that we have German ads playing in between your program? And I said, well, that's probably, I think they do that for certain markets.
3: I don't think we're doing it. I think it may be part of one of the apps, the radio apps or something overseas. But I think we're having a problem here just with certain technology that's slipping the same ad over. You know what the worrying part of it is? It's the same ad, and I've had a lot of people saying, I'm hearing the same ad over and over, it's driving me nuts. We did get one saying, oh, I've heard that so many times, I might have a crack at that.
4: There you go.
3: Now, we don't want any of those going through, because imagine if they say, oh, so we play an ad 100 times in a row and everyone will go and buy tiles from Frank Walker. That wouldn't work, would it?
4: I thought it was the ad for your OnlyFans that keeps running over and over.
3: It's an age-mate ad.
4: Do you want a conspiracy? It is Conspiracy Theory Thursday. There's a couple of things to talk about. We actually have a guest who's going to talk about the John Ronson book, Them, one of my favourite conspiracy theory books, where we talk about the Bilderberg Group. You ever heard of them, John?
3: No, what is it?
4: Well, you'll find out this morning.
3: Is it some sort of international conspiracy or something?
4: It's right up there with...
3: Shadowy?
4: Shadowy, but also in the open. And where's the best place to hide something, John? You know this well.
3: Hiding out in the open.
4: Hide it in plain sight. John, I don't know if you know
3: this.
4: Have
3: you examined the old... Because there's still some remnants of the old Elvis conspiracy theory that he didn't, you know...
4: I've got better than that for you, buddy.
3: Oh, you got better? What?
4: The Titanic never sank.
3: There's not someone saying that, is there?
4: The White Star Line Company had an identical, previously damaged sister ship called the Olympic. According to the theory, they swapped the names on the ships and internationally and intentionally sank the broken one to claim a massive insurance payout.
3: Right.
4: Heard that here first, John.
3: So, all right, so...
4: Well, probably not here first. That, you probably heard that on the internet.
3: Where did that leave Rose and Jack and all of that? What happened?
4: Well, they may have existed, but on a different ship.
3: Okay. Fantastic. So there's that one.
4: Yeah, there's that one.
3: Have you done the Elvis one? Have you had anyone? Because there's still people who think that's a possibility.
4: Yeah. But I'm not doing that one tonight.
3: Okay.
4: Do you know that between the years, if you ask for another one, I'll give you. Between the years of 614 and 911 AD, these years never actually happened because the Holy Roman Emperor Otto III conspired with the Pope to forge documents and alter the calendar so that they could have the prestige of ruling for the monumental 1000 AD. And so we are actually not living in the year 2026, John. We're actually currently living in the 1700s.
3: So people who say, oh, you get the time wrong, say, well, we're all getting the time wrong.
4: Yeah, we've got the century date wrong. So there's that coming up. And also the paperboy, Jason Morrison, will join us. We're going to have the Women's Lumberjack Championships, John.
3: Oh, well, we'll have to do it tomorrow, the taking your sock off while you're standing on one leg, because that's an indication whether you're aging well. We'll do it tomorrow night, can we?
4: Oh, good, because I'll make sure I cut my toenails.
3: Yeah, cut your toenails and get a sock that comes off quite
4: sock
3: easily.
4: That doesn't have. Do you know people, do they still darn socks, John?
3: Darning socks. I think these days you just, if there's a hole in your sock, you throw it out.
4: Yeah. Because you know what? I wonder when darning socks actually went out.
3: Well, someone will know.
4: Yeah, well, they'll text you now on the text.
3: Someone will know. I've got one more for you very quickly, if I can. This is, and we will have a bit of a conflict on this one.
4: Mm-hmm.
3: This is a new photo because King George, or not King George, Prince, he will be King George eventually, but Prince George has turned 13.
4: Why
3: and they've published a photo of, there's Prince George now as a teenager. He's 13.
4: Good-looking young fella.
3: Well, he's a good-looking young bloke, but you and I are going to have a difference of opinion on this because in my view, if he's lucky and he inherits the correct genes, he will lose that hair and look a lot better, like his dad.
4: But they don't. The royal family don't shave their heads. Have you noticed that? You and I, we've got no problem with it. And shaving your head is a lot better than male pattern baldness.
3: But the question I'm asking is he going to...
4: Inevitable.
3: Yeah.
4: Inevitable. He's going to lose. He's going to have the horseshoe up there.
3: Look much better.
4: Well, if they shaved it, why doesn't Prince William shave
3: his head?
4: Anyway,
3: he's a very good-looking kid there, 13 years old. I've always wondered about the heirs to the throne, that when they get to, because their whole lives are mapped out. George's life, he will be the king one day.
4: Yeah.
3: So he's going to be there as the heir to the throne.
4: Yeah.
3: But what if George said, you know what? I'd rather be a soccer player. I'd rather go backpacking and go and run a motel in... you can't do that. This is someone who you think has got all the advantages, but in fact he has his choices of what he can do are very limited.
4: No, I like that, because if he did want to be a soccer player, you know, passes to the king, king takes the shot, passes. Yeah, that'd be fantastic.
3: One day. All right, so I'm looking forward to that. I love that conspiracy I'm going to hear
4: about. There's a lot going on tonight. The Bilderberg Group. People out there will know. And if you know, you know. And if you don't know, well, listen, because I'll tell you.
3: Yeah, and now that you've said it, even though they're out in the open. Probably an alarm bell going in the Bilderberg Group headquarters. We better try and nobble this bloke before he blows the whistle on us.
4: Well, if my name ain't John Stanley, I'm telling you.
3: Yep. Good on you. Greg's in Phuket listening. He gets Sydney or Brisbane ads when he's listening on the app. So, look, I think it's all over the shop what's happening. So if you're not hearing the same ad over and over again, count yourself very, very lucky. At 22 minutes to 12 now.
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3: 19 to 12. We do money saving every Wednesday. And look, just ahead of speaking with Joel Gibson, a few years ago, we had conversation about people who are really organised, and we had people saying that they actually organise their clothes for the week ahead, all their clothes. So they'll lay out, this is the outfit I'll wear in the morning, I'll wear this in the evening, I'll wear this to golf, I'll wear that to the foot. They had the whole thing really well organised. And I always thought, well, there's a lot of effort goes into doing that, but then your week flies by. I guess you could say the same thing with meal planning, and there are those of you that'll go, oh, well, yeah, we've been doing this for a long time. So I had a conversation early today because I had some notes sent to me by Joel Gibson about his latest missive on saving money. Here's that conversation.
15: Evening, John.
3: There'll be people listening to us going, I've been doing this for years, but not everyone does. In fact, most people don't, I imagine. So, and the reason they don't, I think, is because I think, well, it's a lot of work, so you've got a way to make that work a little easier.
15: Yeah, look, they've started introducing AI features to a lot of these apps and websites, which will basically do a meal plan for you. And I think it's really handy because meal planning, we know that there's research that shows that if you shop less often, you actually spend less. So if you shop several times a week, even if you're, you know, essentially buying the same amount of stuff, you tend to spend more than if you just do one big shop a week. If you plan the week's meals out, and obviously, you know, if you've got busy households where there are two people working, maybe there are teenagers or whatever, you kind of need to batch cook and plan ahead to get it all done. And this is actually a really, really handy way to streamline that process.
3: Yeah, so instead of saying, and again, people laugh at me here because they probably do all this, but instead of saying, okay, well, this is what we're going to have for dinner tonight, so I'll go and I'll buy these vegetables and I'll buy a couple of extra ingredients here, how many of having it, and put it all together in the shop, and then the next day you do the same thing. You work the meal plan out and you say, we're going to need this and that'll last 4 days. But the AI does it all for you.
15: Yeah, so you can actually, within the Woolies app now, there's always been a little chatbot in the Woolies app called Olive, and Olive's now been promoted to being a meal planner, and you can ask Olive to put together a 7-day meal plan for you. I said, for example, I want 7 dinners for a family of 4, budget of $200. I want a mix of, you know, red meat, chicken, fish, and one veggie meal. And it spat out, you know, a meal plan for me for 7 days under that budget. And then, of course, what it does is it suggests various Woolworths products. It can find the specials for you if you want it to do that. I did a pretty solid job, so it's not a bad start. It's still in beta mode, the Woolies one, but there are some others which are not attached to one supermarket, which are a bit more sophisticated.
3: Okay, look, people can write these down for those who are, because I think this is quite interesting. So you've got Olive from Woolworths, and then you've got a couple of others that go to Woolworths and Coles. Is that right?
15: Yeah, I actually had a look also at one called Grocerize. Mm-hmm. That's with an I-Z-E on the end, Grocerize. And I looked at one called Plate Planner. Mm-hmm. And what I found was with the Grocerize one, for example, again, you can ask it to put together a meal plan for you. It'll spit out sort of 7 recipes. If you don't like some of them, you can say replace this one or replace that one. What Grocerize does well is it compares prices at Woolies and Coles. So it'll find the cheapest beef mince for your bolognese, for example, that week, if it's on special somewhere. And it can even put together, you know, two separate shopping lists for you if you've got time to go to both supermarkets. Or it can tell you which supermarket is the cheaper one to buy that meal plan in that week. So that's really handy. And when it comes to Plate Planner, it actually compares 4 different supermarkets, Coles, Woolies, Aldi and IGA, so a broader range, and probably is a little bit more, I found with Plate Planner the recipes were a little bit more interesting probably than the other two. So it was probably my favourite of the three, at least, you know, at a first pass. And it also has the ability to kind of choose different types of meal plans. You can opt for balanced and nutritious, or you can say, I want a vegetarian meal plan, or you can say, you know, I'm on a really tight budget, I want you to focus on cost, and it'll sort of be guided by those different preferences.
3: Sounds terrific, actually. The Woolworths one's free, the Grocerize is $4.99 a month, and the Plate Plan is $7.99 a month. So people can keep those in mind, have a look, because you assume you'd save more than that over the month. So you work out how much you're going to spend on food, you get all the stuff comes in, it's all there in the fridge, and you're not wasting as much either, I would imagine, as well.
15: Yeah, well, they estimate that people are saving $30 to $80 a week, because the other thing that they can do, and I should add, you can actually, there's a free basic access to Grocerize and to Plate Planner, so you can get on there and have a look at them, around a bit and see if you like them, and then if it works really well for you, then you can opt to go to the paid tier, which has extra features. And one of those extra features, for example, is Plate Planner will remember what's in your fridge and what's in your pantry from its previous meal planning.
3: Gee, that's good.
15: And it'll try to use those leftovers wherever possible in future meal planning. So it's reducing waste as well. And we know that the average household wastes over $1,000 in food every year. So that's another way to save money.
3: Oh, thank God. We've actually found something that is really practical in terms of AI, which I know is changing all of our lives. But this one I really, really like. Joel, I'll go and check all those out, and maybe there's a little man in my house that might actually might give him the job to do it. There you go.
15: Good stuff.
3: We'll road test it over the next month. Fantastic. Your website's joelgibson.com.au, and I know people are going, guys, give me the names again. Olive is the Woolworths one, and then the other two are Plate Planner, and then you've got Grocerize spelt with a Z, so people can go and have a look for themselves. Thank you.
15: Thanks, John.
3: Joel Gibson, you can go to his website, joelgibson.com.au, at 12 and a half minutes to 12 right now.
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3: 131 873 is the number now. It is 10 minutes to 12. I did mention this earlier in the program. There is this Labor Party conference which is getting underway tomorrow. And when I gave you the papers, there's going to be spending on assistance to students who are doing some of their practical teaching, because they are releasing, and I notice this will be appearing tomorrow as well, they're releasing the cost of degrees, and in particular there was a move by the Morrison government a few years ago to ratchet up the cost of degrees in the humanities to try and get people doing more practical degrees at university. That doesn't seem to have worked. People are still doing they want to study the humanities, and they're now paying more, and they're building up bigger debts. So that's one of the areas being targeted, because those people vote. And in relation to the practical work being done in some of those areas, that'll be something being announced tomorrow as part of a series of announcements being made by the government to try and deal with the cost of living. But I also mentioned earlier that when they go to these conferences, and there won't be too much conflict. People have been trying to generate some conflict today over the flag. Well, that's only happened in relation to the flag. That's that one. There's a few people on the edge of the conference wanting to raise it, so that'll get people, give something people to excited about. I'll be more excited about the fact that you got all these lobbyists who are floating around the conference, paying huge amounts of money to get access to the Prime Minister and government ministers. I think cash for access involving all our political parties, I think it's corruption. And I did speak with Michael Packey earlier, so we might try and find out in the next couple of days, and particularly tomorrow night. They're calling it a speed dating thing, where they're going to have eight ministers in a room, and if you pay enough money, you can do a little circuit and have a few minutes with each of them to push your barrow. Just extraordinary stuff, really. Anyway, that's happening tomorrow, so we might try and get a report on that as well. 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
3: Yes, got a listener in Bradbury, listening on the app on the iPhone, and the Age Mate's being played all the time. So this is the Age Mate ad. So again, my apologies. We've reported it. We'll make sure that whoever's looking after our tech, we can't have this happening hour after hour, so we are trying to fix it. Thank you so much for all the feedback we're getting. In the meantime, we're coming up to the midnight, and if you don't like the Eagles, I'm sorry, because it's the birthday of Don Henley, who's 79, and he gave us this masterpiece.

0: Thank you so much for listening. We have Phil O'Neill with Conspiracies. Can't wait to hear that. Have a great Thursday.
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3: Hello, I'm Nelson Scott. The Labor Party will hold its national conference in Adelaide over the next 4 days. The event will attract more than 2,000 members, but it's likely to be highly stage managed. The idea is for the party to come together and debate a range of policy issues. Focus will be on the growth of AI, the push for a gas tax, and gambling reform. One of Australia's largest energy companies is investigating a potential breach of customer data. Chris McCarthy reports.
4: Hackers claim to have accessed 2 million customer records from Origin Energy. The hackers providing a sample of 50 customers' details to News Corp after they say Origin ignored evidence of the breach for almost 3 weeks. Origin Energy says the incident may have affected customer data, but believes credit card and bank details are not a part of the hack. If proven, the breach would rank among Australia's largest after strikes against Optus, Medibank and Qantas. Chris McCarthy reporting.
3: The federal government is injecting $32 million into a project to turn forest waste into sustainable jet fuel. The project will process leftover sawdust and bark into methanol and low-carbon aviation fuel in Victoria and South Australia. One Nation leader Pauline Hanson says the Barnaby Joyce dog saga has been blown out of proportion. Mr. Joyce made national headlines for yelling at his dog Stella midway through a live interview with the ABC. Ms. Hanson says people are making a mountain out of a molehill.
5: So honestly, there's so much that's happening out there concerning people and about the cost of living. People are losing their homes, their mortgages, kids can't get jobs, no future for themselves. People living in their cars, homeless, that's happening, and they're worried about Barnaby telling his dog to sit down.
3: Australian actor Charlotte McInnes is preparing an appeal after losing a defamation case against Hollywood star Rebel Wilson. McInnes starred in Wilson's directorial debut, The Deb. A judge ruled she failed to prove social media posts written by Rebel Wilson caused or were likely to cause serious harm to her reputation. A 71-year-old Darwin man's been charged with possessing tens of thousands of child sexual abuse images. Police have seized electronic devices containing the files. He's been charged with 12 offences, each carrying a 15-year jail sentence if he's convicted. A photographer charged with stealing camera equipment from a Bondi Beach shooting victim has pleaded not guilty. Police say 35-year-old Danny James Ridley stole the equipment from retired police officer Peter Maher after the attack. Mr. Maher was one of 15 people who died in the attack at a Jewish festival. Also making news, France has become the first nation to follow in Australia's footsteps in implementing a social media ban for children. From September, children under 15 will be required to verify their age before creating new accounts.
6: For Canberra's best coverage of the NRL, join the Continuous Call team every Saturday and Sunday from 1 p.m. Now a sports update on 2CC.
3: Adelaide will be without key defender Mark Keane for their AFL clash against Collingwood. Keane has been ruled out due to illness, with Nick Murray set to replace him. In the NRL, Eels coach Jason Riles is hitting back at criticism of signing Jerome Luai on a short-term deal. The Tigers co-captain will spend next year at Parramatta before joining the PNG Chiefs. Riles says Luai is needed right now.
7: We're sitting in a spot on the ladder that we don't want to be, and it's no one's fault directly, but we need more experienced players, and Jerome fits that bill at the moment, and that's what we're going to go with.
3: Former Socceroos captain Paul Wade has been diagnosed with probable CTE. The West Indies have beaten New Zealand by 2 wickets to lose the men's one-day series 3-2. Shimron Hetmyer guided them home with 69 not out.
8: 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Canberra's cold. Your house doesn't have to be.
9: Got an overnight low of 3, partly cloudy tomorrow, and a top of 13. Friday morning frost, then sunny, 11 degrees. Saturday morning frost, partly cloudy, a top of 15 degrees. Sunday morning frost, a partly cloudy day, 14 degrees.

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1: Hope you had a good day. We're over Wednesday. We're now into Thursday. Get through today. Then we've got tomorrow. Then we've got the weekend. Although, you know, for normal people, they wouldn't realise that this is the start of our day. For normal people, they're getting out of bed in 8 or 9 hours' time and going, OK, brand new day. For us, 8 or 9 hours' time, huh, the day will be like an old shoe. So good morning, good to have you coming. 23rd of July, Thursday morning, phone number is 131-873. We're here for hours, and we can talk about anything you want to talk about. And that's the great thing. It's the voice of the people. And you have every right to say whatever you want, within reason, of course, as well. I mean, you know, we've got to get through 5.5 hours of each of this company. You know, it's a little bit like, well, someone in this room ain't wearing deodorant, and it ain't me. 131-873-0460-873-873 on the text. And overnights at 2gb.com. Shall we start with the amount of people in the world? Or should we start with the moon? Let's go with the amount of people in the world for a change and go the other way around. And then we'll get to a statistic that will just make our liver quiver. 8,306,000,000

0: is in Leo. What? Leo Sayer. Be on the watch are the words of the day. Discern between situations when evil forces seduce and when the light of truth shines. And on the subject of seduction, morning, Nicholas, if you're listening. Today, your breast will be active. Oh, crikey, he's going to drive himself nuts. By the way, the other thing is, solid grain porridge is preferable today with your nutrition. Solid grain porridge doesn't sound like something I'd like to eat for breakfast or any time. And the symbol of the day is the fountain. So there you go. Today with the Iran war, we're up to day 145. Donald Trump has just done a Truth Social tweet and he says, from this point forward, any time the Islamic Republic of Iran shoots at a ship in the Strait of Hormuz, whether it be by missile, rocket, drone, or any other device or weapon, the United States will bomb and destroy one bridge or power plant, including those located to or in the capital city of Tehran. Thank you for your attention to this matter, Donald J. Trump. Meanwhile, the U.S. Secretary of State Margot Rupio has warned the Iranian control of the Strait of Hormuz would set a dangerous precedent, says Marco Rubio. He said, if we create a precedent in the Middle East where a nation state can decide to control an international waterway, charge a toll, blow up your ships if you don't pay, we've created a very dangerous precedent that will repeat itself in other parts of the world, including this region. Well, where are we at with this? As I said, day 145. Is Donald Trump. He's talking about Pickaxe Mountain. We mentioned this last night. Well, he's back there.
1: They may have. We don't have it on record. All we do is read the fake news. You know, we see the news is so wrong so many times. So, you know, maybe this one they have right. But it's okay. It doesn't mean anything unless they have the material. You're talking about the centrifuges. Yeah, it doesn't mean anything unless they have the material. They don't have. We follow the material. That's where the action is. And we'll be hitting that area probably pretty soon. Yeah. And there's not a thing they can do about it.
0: Can I remind you of something that we all talked about not that long ago? Tariffs. Do you remember Donald Trump and the tariffs? That feels like 100 pages of the book of Trump ago, doesn't it? Well, he's announced he's going to slap new tariffs on generic drugs made overseas, starting August 2028. I'd forgotten completely about tariffs because there were so many other things to talk about, like blockades. Donald Trump said the US would take care of it if Houthi rebels followed through with their threatened blockade of Saudi Arabia ports. In the meantime, the Defense Secretary, or can you be the Defense Secretary if you are the Secretary of War? Because you wouldn't be the Defense Secretary anymore, would you? If you're the Secretary of War, you would be the Offense Secretary. Anyway, he's revealed how much money the Iran war has cost the US 5 months in. Well, he says around about the estimate at the moment, $37.5 billion. $37.5 billion. And he wants more, too, if he can.
2: You're asking for literally $1.5 trillion for a war that President Trump said he already won. You're asking for $1.5 trillion, unlimited money for bombs, but insufficient money for the American people for their health care, their food, their housing. And our farmers, you are asking for unlimited money for bombs when people can't feed their families. And I don't know how this administration intends to defend those decisions to the American people.
3: Not unlimited bombs, Senator. I'm asking for the right bombs at the right time to ensure we can deter our adversaries into the future. And that's how this is a generational investment. And it was the previous administration that didn't fund this department.
2: The reason why they are so upset with you and this administration is because the words you have used in the past don't add up. About Iran specifically, you said that we had obliterated, quote unquote, Iran's ability to create nuclear weapons. The president made the same claim. Yet 8 months later, in February of 2026, the president launched an act of war claiming Iran was within 2 weeks of having a weapon.
0: Well, they're going round in circles on that, aren't they? But nonetheless, I still go back to when they talk about figures like this, it makes no sense to us. You know, they're talking about, so far, $37.5 billion. That's how much it's cost so far. He's requested $87.6 billion to keep funding the war. They want more than that. You know, and when you think about it, that makes no sense. But if you were to get your car fixed and the mechanic said that'll cost you $957, you'll go,

0: $957. Are you kidding? $957. I'm going to get a second quote on that. Really? Does that include? Is there any warranty on that? 3 months or something? But here we are talking about 87 point something billion, and we just, you know, it just washes over us. The Australian Manufacturing Workers Union have pushed to remove the Union Jack from the Australian flag. How do you feel about this? Because, you know, a lot of people are saying, well, maybe, you know, it's time that, you know, we removed it from the Union Jack. Angus Taylor had a thing to say about it. Here's what old Angie had to say.
1: Extraordinary that Claire O'Neill is out there today and she can't confirm that we should keep our Australian flag. She can't confirm that we should keep our Australian flag. Well, I'll tell you what, I am proud of our Australian flag. I know all Liberals and Nationals are proud of our Australian flag and we will keep it. We will keep our flag. Well, I don't know what Claire O'Neill wants to do with it.
0: Is he in the kitchen? What's that noise in the background?
1: It's extraordinary that Claire O'Neill is out there today and she can't confirm that we should keep our Australian flag. She can't confirm that we should keep our Australian flag.
0: That's not wine glasses. That's heavier, I can tell, than a wine glass.
1: The Nationals are proud of our Australian flag and we will keep it. We will keep our flag. Well, I don't know what Claire O'Neill wants to do with it.
0: It sounded like a glass, but it didn't. It sounded like an empty glass. Hudson with an H? It didn't sound like a plate that was going on in the background there. So it was, perhaps it could have been a glass, but it wasn't a full glass. That really is about where we're at. Oh, by the way, Pauline Hanson was on 4BC Mornings with Gary Hargrave, and she was asked if she'd like to be Prime Minister.
2: If I can make a difference in this country, yes, I do, because everyone out there would answer themselves, yes, give me the job for a day or two and I'll tell you what I'd do about this country and try and clean it up. So who wouldn't? If you've got passion about what's happening and you feel for the people out there living in poverty and the despair and everything like that, of course you'd want to be Prime Minister if you have an opportunity to actually turn it around and make a difference.
0: I can't believe it, but here we are. I mean, I can believe it, actually. I can believe it. Here we are, day four, and we're still talking about it.
3: Stella!
0: Be talking to his dog. Well, yelling at Stella the dog has turned into some of the greatest memes. I've got one to play you a little bit later, which I love. There's been so many. I saw one where Barnaby turned, this was on Facebook, to yell at his dog, and he yells at the dog, and it was Larry Emdo, and he's falling over with a glass of wine. That I've got one I can't wait to tell you about. But at what stage, Wendy, do we just stop talking about Barnaby and the dog? Friday?
4: I don't know, but this is the first time I'm talking about
0: it. Well, I want to hear what you have to say.
4: Well, you always talk to dogs like that. They go by the tone of your voice. They may not understand what you're saying, but they understand the tone of your voice.
0: Mm.
4: And if you talk nicely to a dog, he just sits there and puffs and wags his tail.
0: Right.
4: And keeps on doing what he's doing. If he's doing the wrong thing, you say, sit down, come in behind. That's with a kettle dog.
0: Right.
4: They go by the tone of your voice.
0: Yeah, because, you know, people who live out in the country would yell at their dogs. They all love their dogs, but they would yell at their dogs more than a city slicker. I would not want to be told off by you. Let's do a little bit of role play here, Wendy. So I'm your dog. What's your dog's name, incidentally?
4: Cowser.
0: Cowser? Did you? Is it a cross between, I don't know, a cow and something else? Cowser?
4: No. Well, it can be Toby. I'll call you Toby.
0: Well, no wonder it's confused. It's got several different names.
4: We had a dog called Toby.
0: Okay, I'll be Toby.
4: I come off a farm.
0: Okay, well, you're at the front door talking to the postman who always rings twice. I'm Toby, the dog, annoying at you. Come on, Mum, let's go to the shop. And you say?
4: Sit down. Come in behind.
0: No, come on, you'd yell at it more than that.
4: Well, yeah, but I'm 92. I can't yell as good as I used to.
0: You yell more now than you did.
4: Took a few years off.
0: I know you did. I know. You know what? When you said that, I thought, she's just taken 5 years off her life. But I didn't want to correct you because at 97, you have the right to come up with any age. Do you ever, though? forget how old you are, and then one day you go, hang on a minute.
4: No, wait a minute. I've got to be very, very careful. I cannot act coquettish.
0: No.
4: That's out of place.
0: I would never, ever.
4: That is right out of place.
0: I would never in my wildest dreams accuse you of being coquettish. Don't you worry about that, Wendy.
4: Okay, righto. What I deal with are facts, and you will not find any Mills and Boone in my bookcase.
0: Really?
4: And I've told my daughter to give my books to the library because, well, my university textbooks, one of them cost over $100.
0: But what about?
4: They're very expensive. The one on psychology.
0: Well, who wrote that one? What one's that by? Who wrote that book?
4: I forget now. I'd have to go down to the sitting room and have a look.
0: Never, not even one Mills and Boone with a Fabio with his long blonde hair on the cover?
4: Mills and Boones are absolute rubbish.
0: Right, okay.
4: Barbara Cartland made a fortune out of it.
0: I know, with the poodles.
4: And she got herself buried in a cardboard carton.
0: Recyclable, that was, wasn't it, though?
4: Pardon?
0: Wasn't it a recyclable one?
4: I don't know, but I told my family I wanted to be buried in a cardboard coffin the same as Barbara Cartland.
0: Yeah.
4: And my son-in-law said, I'll bury you in a fridge carton.
0: Well,
4: and
0: you know.
4: I said, okay, so long as it's a Westinghouse.
0: Well, you've got to be specific about these things too. You know, you don't want to get into the wrong brand, you know, because they might have found a General Electric and somebody will go, no, Wendy would not have been happy with that.
4: Oh, General Electric, that would have given me a shock.
0: Well,
4: yeah.
0: There you go, right there. Okay, well, you know I love you, but can you yell at your dog again?
4: Pardon?
0: Can you yell at your dog again? Pretend I'm Toby?
4: Oh, sit down. Come in behind, you mutt.
0: Yeah. Oh, hang on. Bloody Toby's in the background there. And he said, I haven't done anything wrong.
4: No, well, dogs don't. They go by the tone of your voice.
0: Yeah, but he didn't do anything wrong that time.
4: Didn't he? What were you doing? He didn't try to lift his leg, did he? Yeah. They do that when they feel at home in a place. Marking their territory. Yeah.
0: I love you, Wendy. You know that. I love you more than anybody else on this planet, even my beautiful wife.
4: Really?
0: Yeah.
4: I could be your worst nightmare.
0: Never. Love you, Wendy.
4: You don't know me.
0: Well,
4: you should have seen me having a row with my husband.
0: Well, I know what you know. What you were the most. You were maybe your most coquettish there, but you were completely coquetteless this morning.
4: Am I really?
0: Yeah.
4: I don't think so.
0: That's she, Wendy.
4: No. Listen, I think I'm losing it.
0: Never, not on this show. Oh, bless Wendy. 22 minutes past midnight. All right, let's get to some of these texts in a sec. A lot of calls on the phone there as well. I want to talk to you, incidentally, about something else that I read too at some stage between now and 5:30.
3: Mark Levy. Labor's primary has sunk to its equal lowest level since Anthony Albanese won the election in 2022. As One Nation and the Coalition clawed back support despite political brawling between the Conservative parties. Then there's the Resolve poll. The Coalition and Labor have each recorded their lowest support in New South Wales in recent memory. Almost half of state voters have told pollsters they'll abandon the major parties at next year's election. And where are they going? Well, they're going to One Nation.
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0: 25 past midnight, loads of calls on the phone there. I'll get you in a sec. Russell, Brad's calling through as well. Hello, Melinda, how are you? She says, Wendy sounds like a terrific lady. What a character. I hope she calls again. She is a regular caller on the show, Melinda, and I love her to death. And Peter says, I love that show. Love the show. Well, I love being able to have Wendy on. She's just terrific. David loves her too. She should come on every night. We should just have comments according to Wendy. Peter says, Russian warships in English waterways, China in Pacific Ocean, North Korea firing missiles and the world at war. Look at Africa. War, war, war. For decades, Sudan. It's horrible death, slaves, starvation, disease. It's our awful world, Phil. Anyway, that is it. That is true. But like I said to you, every time you send me a text, Peter, it sounds like a Sex Pistols song. Frank would like to see Wendy for PN. And Ben said, may we inquire how old Wendy's husband is? I will do that, Ben, next time she calls. Absolutely. We should have a peeping Tom on Wendy, incidentally. Hey, Phil, nobody cares about Barnaby Joyce and his dog. Who's driving this media deflecting from the real issues affecting everyday Australians who couldn't give a toss by bribed journalists exposed by 2GB? And they are given the money to prop up the Labor Party and the Prime Minister. Well, I don't know. We talked about that all week and all night last night, the Barnaby dog thing. And it'll be gone by next week. We'll have another villain of the week next week. But I'll talk to Jason Morrison, the paper boy, about this later, because he, you know, he's a newspaper man. So he would know, apart from radio, what's driving the story here. Next week we'll get on to something else. But now we've moved to the Barnaby Joyce and the meme with the dog stage. I tried to get Hudson with the H to get this up through his system, but he can't get it. So I'm going to have to play this via my phone to you, which isn't going to be as good, but it'll give you a good idea of one of the memes that I absolutely love. I love this one. Here we go.
14: Sit down! Sorry, it's the dog. Came out into the front yard. Sit down! Sorry, it's the dog.
0: Oh, I love it. Well, those memes are going to continue to. Thanks for mentioning Coquettes, by the way. Favourite memories of Jeannie McDonald and Nelson Eddy. Tiffany, how are you? Tiffany at Northmead. Give me a sec. I'll have a look at your one because your one is rather long too. Couple of people here on the text. And give me a sec to get through a few of these because there are quite a few coming through. China sent the big team to the Commonwealth Games, somebody says there. Wendy is cool, says Peter. And Glenn said, Phil, Clinton ignored you at the end of his program again. I'm glad you're feeling better, my friend. And he says, leave the flag alone. Okay, let's go back to Hudson with an H, if you can. The end of Clinton Maynard's show, where once again he's ignored us and tried not to mention the fact that, you know, this, of course, is the most popular show on the radio station. That's why he obviously doesn't mention us. Small disclaimer here, that's not true. Reptilians, humans, shapeshifters, not sure about them all, but you've come on the right night, Peter, because it is Conspiracy Theory Thursday. All of those topics will be covered throughout the morning. I love Wendy, and I love Chris from Laylaw. I hope he rings soon. Chris hasn't rung for months. He was angry at me. He sends me the occasional text, but he was angry at me because he said, I'm not allowing free speech because he wants to say whatever he wants on the radio. And I said, you can't do that. But Chris, you can still ring because, you know, your fans wish to hear from you. Let's go to Cairns. Hello, Brad.
15: G'day, Phil.
0: How are you, mate?
15: Good, thank you. Hey, listen.
0: Yeah.
15: That, I don't know, most people have missed it, but a couple of those things you've seen on Facebook is what it's all about. Part of me, that dog never made a sound, did it? He never heard the dog.
0: Conspiracy theory.
15: Barnaby Joyce, when I was at school, we used to do this sort of thing. You'd look at someone, then you'd look away and throw something out. But it was at them, but you weren't looking at them. Then you'd look back. That was at Sarah Ferguson to sit here.
0: Right, so he was distracting her when there was no dog and he just didn't want to answer the question?
15: I just wanted to, you know, throw a bit back at her and tell her to sit down, you know?
0: Right.
15: Not the dog. The dog didn't make a sound.
0: Ah.
15: And I've heard him interviewed in the past where his dog has barked in the paddock and you can't hear it.
0: So the dog has a voice. It's not the dog which listens to its master's voice. It has its, it walks to the sound of its own bark. However, it didn't bark on that particular occasion. Do you think there's a possibility it wasn't even there?
15: Maybe. But the thing was, he looked away to make out that it was someone else he was talking to,
0: right.
15: Like we used to at school. But then he looked back after he'd said it.
0: Might not have even been the dog. Might have been the bloke from Amazon delivering some packages for the missus.
15: Well, no, it was just purely to tell Sarah Ferguson to sit down.
0: Ooh, okay. Well, I like it. It is Conspiracy Theory Thursday. Yeah, Doggate, says Peter, and he's absolutely right. Okay, well, there's only one thing we can do now to take this story to the full nth, to the final degree, and you know what that is? Get the dog on.
15: Get Barnaby on.
0: No, get the dog on. We need to know whether or not the dog was there.
15: Yeah.
0: If we don't, you know, until we hear from the dog, this story won't have a proper conclusion, Brad.
15: No, I know what you mean.
0: Right. Good on you, buddy. 131-873 is the phone number. 0460-873-873. Okay, here it is. Oh, by the way, I think it was Paul said, find the audio of Barnaby telling, I think it was Peter Dutton, to sit down, and he yells at him, sit down, you buffhead. We'll see if we can find that. Did you find it, Hudson? Do you want to play? Whereabouts is that? I'll play this first. I'll tell you what. Here is Clinton Maynard forgetting to say hello to us. Here he goes. Or here he doesn't go because the button's not going to work.
16: 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After 6 o'clock, you'll hear James Willis with Money News from 7, John Stanley taking you through the night. Thank you for your company. That's Sydney Now.
0: Well, that was pretty obvious. He ignored us there.
16: Pause is coming up with Sports Today with MG. After 6 o'clock, you'll hear James Willis with Money News from 7, John Stanley taking you through the night. Thank you for your company. That's Sydney Now.
0: That was an obvious snub. And here we go. Let's have a listen to it. This is Barnaby yelling at Peter Dutton. Is that right? As far as we know? Okay.
17: You sit down, Buffhead.
0: All right. More of your texts and calls after this.
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5: Hello, Greg at Phuket says that audio was Albo talking to Peter Dutton, and he's telling him to sit down.
6: You sit down, Buffett.
5: Thank you, Greg. Hello, Melinda, how are you? Could you please play a bit of Who Let the Dogs Out by the Baha Men? Because I think that will encapsulate this whole Barnaby episode. I did think about that too. Hello, Anna, how are you? Giving us the update on the cat in the US that was stolen and used as a weapon in an attempted bank robbery. There was another cat being caught smuggling drugs contained in the collar, and that was put into jail. Wonder if the sniffer dog would feel about a cat that was smuggling drugs if in its collar, whether or not the sniffer dog would go, okay, finally, I get a little bit of revenge, or would it go, listen, you know, as a dog and you're a cat, you know, you're doing the wrong thing here. I'm going to let you off with a warning, but don't do it again, because, you know, we're both four-legged friends. Phil, that background noise in Angus Taylor's interview actually sounded like metal on a rope, so it could be part of the flagpole.
7: It's extraordinary that Claire O'Neill is out there today and she can't confirm that we should keep our Australian flag. She can't confirm that we should keep our Australian flag. Well, I tell you what, I am proud of our Australian flag. I know all Liberals and Nationals are proud of our Australian flag, and we will keep it. We will keep our flag. Well, I don't know what Claire O'Neill wants to do with it.
5: It's not bad. It's in terms of a secret sound. I don't think I'm going to be able to award you the secret sound $100, which doesn't exist. To me, it sounds more like cutlery being put away. Not porridge today, Phil, says Peter. Eggs on toast, coffee, and why am I awake again? I missed John's show, fell asleep for 4 hours, and I need to resume some sleep. What's conspiracy theory today? Oh, it's a good one. You're going to enjoy it. That's all I can tell you. Hey, Phil, how bad is the terrible Labor government by letting the Islamic fighter back into Australia? This could have been stopped in 2019. Coalition brought in the exclusion orders, and that text came in from Sue as well. 131-873 is the number. Let's talk to Russell, because you want to talk about this changing of the flag, or more particularly taking the Union Jack out of the flag. What do you think, Russell? Good morning.
8: Good morning, Phil. How are you?
5: Yep. Good, mate.
8: A couple of things before I start. I won't hold up your time, mate. Wendy, good for her. And the other guy that was talking about Barnaby Joyce on that film clip on 7:30, where he kept looking away. I've spoken to you before, I believe. I did martial arts, and I understand all that.
5: Yeah, you were saying that, yeah.
8: I was saying, hold on, to Wendy, Stay strong, too strong to die. If she, I'm in my late 70s. Just live by saying, too strong to die.
5: Don't. Do you know what? You could be Wendy's toy boy.
8: Yeah, oh, I don't know. She'd probably kill me. But no, just about the flag. Yes, about the flag. And I'm in my time and I've served under the flag. But I think it's time. Australia, I'd like people to think. Now, we're Australia. We've, you know, over 100 years old. It's time we stood on our own 2 feet. It won't happen in my lifetime, but we will become a republic and we will have our own flag. The Union Jack, get rid of that. Get rid of that. Keep the Southern Cross because we are in the Southern Hemisphere, and maybe put a little bit of Indigenous colouring around it. Doesn't have to be obtuse or, you know, obvious, but just we're Australia now. We've earned the right to stand on our own 2 feet. And people think we're grown up now. Let's be Australians.
5: So what do we put there? And by the way, the rest of the world always confuses whenever they see the Australian flag to be the British flag. So much so that when Keir Starmer was in Washington,
8: they put up
5: the Australian flag because they saw the Union Jack. So then if we replace that Union Jack, because a lot of people are going to say, hang on, we fought for that flag. So you've got that issue too. So our forefathers fought for that flag. So there's, I mean, how then do you replace that?
8: But what about the young people that's going to take, I don't know how old you are, but the young people growing up now, oh, what's that thing in the corner? That's England.
5: Mm.
8: What about the Union Jack? Oh, that's Southern Hemisphere. That's the Southern Cross.
5: Mm.
8: That's above our country. We're a union, we're an island in the Southern Hemisphere. We don't need the Union Jack anymore. You look at the way England is, even under a Labor government, and they're in trouble. And I'm a centre-left Labor supporter, so it hurts me to say that. But I think we should. We're grown up. Surely people can see that. And some of your listeners will surely agree with that.
5: Well, Ted doesn't. Ted just sent me a text and said, no, leave the flag alone. But, you know, it is a divisive thing because you have two different schools of thought. One is, let's stand up on our own 2 feet. And I agree with that. And, you know, don't forget I'm English. But, you know, the monarchy means nothing to me. Here, the Republic, the royal family means nothing to me in Australia. They don't mean much to the English people. And, you know, again, you know, if we became a republic, are we grown up enough to become a republic now? Well, I think we should. I certainly do.
8: We've got to grow up.
5: Yeah, but then what do we replace it with? You know, the boxing kangaroo?
8: No, let's not be, that's a bit, you know.
5: Well, no, people have even suggested that. They've said, what represents us, or do we just have
8: the blue background, which is on now, with the Union Jack, not the Union Jack, the
5: Southern Cross.
8: The stars of the Southern Cross, they're in the white.
5: Yep.
8: And maybe, like I said before, some Indigenous colouring. You can put a little Indigenous. It doesn't have to be the Indigenous flag itself. It can be Indigenous colouring. And people ring up on TV, on the radio and stuff like this and say, oh, Albanese East End in front of three flags. But right now, we've got two flags. We've got the Union Jack and the Australian flag, which is the Southern Cross. We've got two flags. They make one flag, the Southern Cross and Indigenous colouring.
5: Do you know what? I don't have a problem with that idea, with the Indigenous colouring. You know, maybe some people would have issues with the Indigenous flag per se on the Southern Cross. I wouldn't have an issue with it. But in terms of, okay, meet you in the middle, then the Indigenous colouring of the flag is not a bad idea.
8: Just around the corners, you know, just so we know that the first people that were here, and believe it or not, I believe I've got Indigenous blood in me, but that's beside the point. But the thing is, we're Australian. We're all Australian. You can have talk about Pauline Hanson. I won't mention her or Barnaby Joyce and stuff like this or whatever she believes about DV violence and stuff like that. That's her and the people to make up their own mind. But I think we're Australian now. Let's be Australian. You know, like, and our flag should represent us.
5: Yeah, I like that. Thank you, Russell. But do you agree or disagree? And then in case, you know, we do get to that stage, well, it's such a divisive issue. But, you know, eventually we're going to have to get there. Eventually we're going to have to stand up on our own 2 feet and go, well, we don't have anything to do with, you know, this country, which is miles, miles and miles. I mean, we could not be more diametrically opposed, could we, really, in terms of geography? So with that in mind, then what goes in the corner? I don't actually have a problem with the Aboriginal flag or the Aboriginal colours in the place of where the Union Jack is. But you might disagree, and that's what I'd like to hear from you. 131 873.
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5: 13 to 1. Hello, Anna. Phil, is it a joke? That work experience Prime Minister and his best naval Okatwang saying the word buffhead. There has to be a few people sending in texts about this one flag. This one from Christine. One country, one flag. End of the discussion, says Christine. And Miranda. Sue says, no, we shouldn't change the Australian flag. People have fought under that flag and it goes a long way back. I'm proud of the Australian flag. I think we have to go to a referendum to change the flag. Well, I think that would be one referendum, Sue, where people would actually actively get involved in it. Terry said the Australian AU is part of the Commonwealth. Even the Canadian flag has the Union Jack in the corner, says Terry. And Ted says, get your facts straight. Aboriginals and what the first people on this continent? What about the Pygmies who were here before the Aboriginals? Says Richard on the text there. Tell Russell to stuff his potato. Other countries don't change their flag, was one there from Sue. Have the Southern Cross on the blue background with narrow bars of the Indigenous colours around the edges, says Maureen, which was, I think, one of the first ones we've had so far that goes along with that particular narrative. Denise, another Denise, says keep it the way it is, don't complicate it. Isabel says, will a new flag save us from when China invades us? And Sarah, I think, is under also the disagree with that, the changing of the Australian flag. It certainly would be divisive. And do we want to get more divisive in a country like it is at the moment with Australia, where we become more and more divided every day? With that in mind, would changing a flag make us more united? I actually don't think it would. I'd like to believe that there's something down the track that will unite a fairly divided country at the moment, but I'm not sure if the flag is the answer to that. Maybe Shane in Katoomba has a thought on that. Are you, incidentally, have we spoken before, Shane in Katoomba?
17: No, we haven't.
5: Okay, hold on. We've never spoken to Shane before, ladies and gentlemen. She said I was a first-time caller, but a long time. So, Shane, what do you think, mate? Good morning.
17: I think China and Australia, and we have our flag, and I am Aboriginal.
5: Yeah.
17: And I think my name is Shane O'Neill, and if I was Collie O'Neill or whatever, Julie O'Neill, since she was to change the flag, mate, it's not right.
5: Not right is what one of the things I picked up out of that too. Thank you, Shane. Paul's in Melbourne. What do you think, Paul?
18: Well, I've served in the Australian Army, so I've had that flag on my shoulder. And I think we should change it.
5: You do?
18: I do. And I'll give you my reasoning behind this. First of all, what Britain is today represents today. The way that country has declined, I don't think we want to be primarily associated with them in to the extent that we have their flag on our flag. I think we should have an Australian flag that represents all Australians. So equally the other way, absolutely not having Aboriginal representation on the flag. And here's my reasoning behind that. First of all, when we arrived in 1788, there was no Aboriginal nation. They had different languages. Most of the tribes never ever met. There was no central government. There was nothing like that. So if you're going to include Aboriginal colours, which tribe? Well, you can't answer that because none of them had flags either when we turned up. We should have a flag that represents the entire nation, and it doesn't single out any race, religion, or colour, because then we will never be united under that flag if it betrays benefits or special status upon any one group. It's the same argument that I have with us becoming a republic. I have no objection to someone putting up a model and saying, let's change to this system. Our constitution's pretty old. It could probably actually do with a bit of a makeover. We could have a new country, we could be fully independent, we're big enough and strong enough, we're the world's 12th largest economy. Yeah, we're known around the world in sport and art. You know, we should be able to stand on our two feet. We've grown up and we should do that. But the problem I have with the flag and the problem change, and the problem I have with the referendum change, is the people who say this, they never go the next step and say, this is what we're proposing. You know, it's great to keep proposing, let's, you know, have a republic.
5: Yeah, that's a good point.
18: What do you want? Do you want a French republic? Which one? Do you want a United States Democratic Republic? Do you want the Democratic People's Republic of Korea model? Like, if you want to, just stop saying we want to change it and lay down your plan. Put the question to the vote. And I'm open to vote for it if I like it.
5: Here's the theoretical, right? Because we have also, you know, we're also divided on our Aboriginal issue as well. And we would like to be more, I'm sure all of us would like to be more inclusive in that. So by including an Aboriginal colours or the Aboriginal flag, probably more so the Aboriginal colours into an Australian flag, that also could be seen as an inclusive movement. And a gesture, an inclusive gesture, which may be appreciated and may also help us to try and sort some of the issues out that we can't seem to be able to solve.
18: Well, wait a second, Phil. You say it's inclusive. I say it's the opposite.
5: Right.
18: It's exclusive. It's saying it is defining people in this country by whether they are Aboriginals or not. That's not inclusive. Inclusive is saying we're all Australian. It's not separating people out and saying you are Aboriginal, therefore you are different.
5: Okay, well, here's a text from Don. Don says, I'm ex-military and I'd be happy with an Aboriginal flag because it would be a nice reconciliation gesture. And I agree with that. It would be a nice gesture. And again, it is also very inclusive. But
18: it's
5: you disagree.
18: Not inclusive. It's, oh, well, how is it inclusive to divide people up?
5: But it's not. Well, no, it's not. I don't think it's dividing people up at all.
18: You know why I think the voice fails? If you want to have absolute bare truth. Because at least a significant number of people disagreed with the idea of making special places and special status and special relevance, you know, for one particular group of people regardless of their race. I think that went against uniting the country. And here's the other thing. The darkest chapters in the history of man have involved something akin to genocide. And you know what? You can only get to genocide if somewhere back up the track, you clearly, as the authority, broke people into specialist groups. You know, Houthis...
5: Yeah, but then you know, okay, but then the alternative argument. No, but the alternative argument from that is then you find a healing gesture. If that's where we arrived and how we arrived at that particular stage, then you go back to the drawing board and you go, okay, if that's the perception that exists, then let's find a way to have a healing gesture in terms of, if you're going to use that word, genocide. And as Don says, in terms of reconciliation, it's a gesture. All right, let's open up the phones. 131-873. I'd love to have a chat with you. And also after this, we'll get the news update for you.
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3: This is the place you can come and have your say without judgment. I'll get you calls after this. Jim, Sue, Greg and Charlie, hang in there. Let's get the news update first.
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5: Hello, I'm Nelson Scott. One Nation MP Barnaby Joyce says the federal government has the power to stop a Perth-born ISIS member from returning to Australia. Tarek Kamler, who fled to Syria to join ISIS, has been found alive in an Iraqi prison. The former doctor is reportedly seeking to be released and returned home. Mr. Joyce has told Nine the government must intervene.
6: We don't bring animals or their wives back to Australia. I mean, I don't know what they're doing, cooking casseroles for their hubby after a day out murdering people.
5: The Chinese Foreign Ministry has demanded Australia stop exaggerating tensions and inciting confrontation over activity in the South China Sea. It comes after Foreign Minister Penny Wong condemned Beijing for blaming the Philippines over an altercation between the two nations. The federal court has ruled Domino's Pizza Enterprises engaged in deceptive conduct that led to wage underpayments. A judge ruled thousands of staff have been denied penalty rates and minimum shift entitlements. A Melbourne hospital has apologised for declaring a woman dead by mistake. Alex Riddell reports.
7: Werribee Mercy Hospital says it is working to understand how the wrong woman was accidentally declared deceased. The incident unfolded after the body of a 55-year-old woman was found in Tarneit on May 13. But a different 54-year-old woman was incorrectly declared as the deceased patient by the hospital. Victoria Police have confirmed the 54-year-old's family was notified of her death before she was found to be alive and well. Lawyers are now investigating the privacy breach as the woman works to untangle medical files which were wrongly merged. Alex Riddell, Melbourne.
5: The Queensland government is backing a new defence testing facility in the state's southwest. $7.5 million has been awarded to Black Sky Aerospace to build a site at Thargomindah. It'll be Australia's only privately owned horizontal launch and guided weapons testing range. Experts claim Australia could face fuel rationing if the Strait of Hormuz shipping lane remains closed. The federal government says Australia has more fuel in reserve than it did at the start of the Middle East conflict. Ukrainian drones have launched a second wave of attacks on a major Russian online retailer, injuring at least 10 workers. The strikes on a company central to the economy mark a widening of Kiev's strategy to disrupt Russia's war efforts. Medical experts are calling for Australia's first national brain health strategy to mark World Brain Day. Neurological conditions like stroke and dementia are the leading cause of disability worldwide. Dr. Mukesh Haikaral says guidelines are needed on how to keep our brain healthier for longer.
8: If we do things preventatively, we can reduce the trajectory, the rate at what people get things like dementia, and keeping the brain healthy and keeping the brain protected makes for a much better society.
9: For Canberra's best coverage of the NRL, join the Continuous Call team every Saturday and Sunday from 1 p.m. Now a sports update on 2CC.
5: Melbourne coach Stephen King says they'll fight to keep free agent Tom Sparrow at the club. Essendon and Port Adelaide are among the clubs interested in the midfielder. King says Sparrow is a heart and soul player.
10: For me, he's the prototype of any midfielder a coach would want. An uncompromising, unconditional two-way runner that now you're starting to see him now really play on instinct and show the footy world what he can do with ball in hand, so he's almost the complete player.
5: In the NRL, Manly coach Kieran Foran is putting an end to talk about Tom Trbojevic's move to a new position. He says he wouldn't put anyone else at fullback. Australia's fastest woman, Tori Lewis, has broken her own Australian 100-metre record just days out from the Commonwealth Games. The West Indies have beaten New Zealand by 2 wickets in the 5th men's one-day international. It was too little too late. The Kiwis winning the series 3-2.
11: 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Canberra's cold. Your house doesn't have to be.
12: Got an overnight low of 3, partly cloudy tomorrow, and a top of 13. Friday morning frost, then sunny, 11 degrees. Saturday morning frost, partly cloudy, a top of 15 degrees. Sunday morning frost, a partly cloudy day, 14 degrees.
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3: We'll get to the audio that's brought us to where we're at this particular time of the morning. But first, there's a couple of emails that have come through. Hello, Dennis at Maroubra. How are you? He says, Phil, I just double-checked. All 8 billion people in the world could easily fit into a cubic mile if they all breathed in, and they can fit into a cubic kilometre. Really? That sounds like something that Dr. Carl Krusiniski would say too. And incidentally, on the subject of Dr. Carl, he joins us later on this morning to answer a question that Darren sent in for the segment Ask Dr. Carl. And the question has to do with, can plants think? And if anybody would know, he would know. Dennis says, getting back to the flag, Phil, just a white flag, as in surrender, that would do. And in black print. You know, watch this space. Your country could be here. What about the skull and crossbones in the corner? Hello, Jeffrey. How are you? Jeffrey says, we replaced the Union Jack with, get this, Phil, a beautiful painting of Stella the dog. Wouldn't we love that? Well, that is if Stella the dog actually exists. How did we get here? The Australian Manufacturing Workers Union have pushed to remove the Union Jack from the Australian flag, insisting its focus remains firmly on cost of living relief rather than the symbolic debates, to which Angus Taylor, with noise in the background, which at this stage we figure is either somebody packing a dishwasher or the clanging of some metal clip on a flagpole, was talking about this. This is what Angus Taylor said, calling out Claire O'Neill on her stance on the Australian flag.
21: It's extraordinary that Claire O'Neill is out there today and she can't confirm that we should keep our Australian flag. She can't

0: Last caller convinced me no division. All of us under the one blue flag, Southern Cross, nothing else. Philip says a white flag with a black garbage bin. A wheelie bin? Or would it be, hang on, mate, let's not get divisive here. Will it be the environmentally friendly green bin? Will it be the yellow bin? Will it be the red bin? Can't just throw in that we're going to have a garbage bin in there and decide what colour it's going to be. Barbara says the loudest voices don't want any healing. Division suits their purpose. Changing the flag wouldn't make any difference. A lot of texts that have come in too. On the Aboriginal colour that could go on the flag, a few Aboriginals need a flag, but they have one. Breaking Defence News, our new US Navy is suggesting we use Labour and Green politicians in the gun barrels, says Will, coming through there. And this one too. Kevin Rudd said sorry as a healing gesture, and that didn't work out, so the flag change isn't going to work, says Sandy. That was in Queensland. I got a lot of texts that came through about this. Phil, I don't want the Aboriginal colours on the flag because the colours mean nothing to me. I'm third generation Australian, and the Aussie flag is perfect as it is, says Steve Capalaba. However, I said, what, as a couple of other people said, what about as a reconciliation message? Haley says we're meant to be one and free and we're all the bloody same at the end of the day. So leave the flag the way it is. David says, since we're discussing patriotism, could I recommend the most patriotic song I know? It's called Aussie Anz by Matt Scullion. I'll see if I can find it. Phil says, Kevin, changing the flag is a Labour diversion to move your thoughts away from the real issues that are affecting the country. Drop the subject. It's a scam. Well, people want to talk about it, and that's what we're here for. Free speech, the last bastion of it. Talk radio. John in Gladstone, change the Australian flag, and you'll start a civil war. The government that changes the flag will do it at their own peril. And I think I've pretty much got to everybody. If I apologise if I haven't. The reason this country is divided is because of the rotten government, says Sue. The incessant age, mate, ads are annoying me, says Brett. We're on the case with that, mate. I'm just trying to figure out how we can get to that. Leslie said, if the politicians want a new flag, how about they take a 50% pay cut and then it would cost a fortune to replace them? I think we've pretty much got there. Greg in Phuket, in addition to my previous message, the people voted no to the country dividing voice to Parliament, 60.1% no. Typical Labour voter pushing the change of the flag, says Greg in Phuket. Well, let's get to a lot of people on the phone who would like to talk about this, including, first off, morning, Sue in Brisbane, how are you?
1: I'm well, how are you, Phil?
0: I'm very well, right. Thank you. So what are your thoughts then?
1: All right. My thoughts are, what about the coat of arms in the corner instead of the English flag? And although, because the emu and the kangaroo, they can't go backwards. But, I mean, this government is going backwards, so I don't know whether that might be something that we can go forwards after that. But and also, I do love England, but no. I've been to England 5 times. I want to go back again. I know you're from England, and I love it to death. But I think we're over England.
0: I love England in terms of the football team, but that's where it ends. You know, that's why I don't live there. I live here because I love this country. You know, I was born there, but, you know, I live in Australia. And when, you know, my time comes up again, I'm allowed to become an Australian citizen, then that will be one of the first things both Sam and I will do, because we're very proud of living here.
1: Well, but the thing is, though, we've had to fight all the bloody wars. Oh, sorry to swear, but had to fight all their wars, you know, and I don't know, anyway, but we'll go back there again, I'm sure.
0: I know. It is still a link to the past, but is it in order, while we've got this anchor, this link to the past, this chain, it's also stopping us from going forward as a country, I think.
1: That's the thing. I don't know. But as I said, I love England, and I went there last October, and I want to go back there this year. And my son says, why do I have to go back there all the time? I said, because I love it. Mm. I don't know why.
0: Do you know the other thing that I've noticed too is that trying to equate Australia's problems with England or the UK's problems doesn't work, because the UK fits into Victoria and yet there are 60 million people in there. So there are different issues in the UK that don't equate to what's happening in Australia. I mean, maybe on a different scale, but there are other issues there that don't pertain to Australia.
1: There are, and I'd walk down the street, and I'm not going to be racist, but I mean, I'm just being realistic, that...

0: you were lucky to see a Caucasian or an English person. I mean, and it's just a migration. I don't know. We're going to become like that. I don't know.
1: All right, so good to talk to you. And in just defence of people of colour, they can be English, as you would know, looking at the England football team as well. I thought I'd have to add that too. Let's go to Jim in Armidale. Are you a first-time caller, Jim?
2: No.
1: Oh, well, you've saved yourself a second of two of the verse of first-time caller. Morning, mate. How are you? What did you think, Jim?
2: Good. I want to keep the Australian flag. It's not a race-based flag. The Union Jack does represent our heritage. It was the British who introduced all our institutions, democracy, parliament, all our institutions. Our sports are English, cricket, rugby league, soccer are all English inventions. And they should be acknowledged every time they're played at a major level, that they're English inventions. And in 100 years or so of the British arriving, Australia had one of the highest standards of living in the world. And all this obsession with changing everything about Australia, you know, Shag's elbow and his far-leftist Labor mob, that's what they want to do. Just like The Voice, that was very divisive. Mm. Luckily, we voted against that division. And they're obsessed with changing everything. What should be changed? Maybe we could consider changing the Aboriginal flag. That's a race-based flag. Just represents Aboriginal, part Aboriginals and all those white-looking blacks.
1: But then we've also got to get to the issue which is the elephant in the room, and that is reconciliation. And gestures on everybody's behalf would be...
2: Oh, well, there's no end of reconciliation and recognising Aboriginal stuff these days. It's everywhere that Aboriginal, so-called Aboriginal art, it's on everything. And, you know, even we name a train Tangara. What's that? Aboriginal for fast suburban electric train. It's everywhere about Aboriginal stuff. Maybe it's time Aborigines recognised that they were saved from their harsh primitive Stone Age existence. But there's lots of Aboriginal land, lots of it, nothing stopping them from resuming their Stone Age existence. Wouldn't take them long to get back to it. You strip off, you get some pointed sticks and start resuming their Stone Age existence.
1: Yeah, but then how do we get past that? Then we've got a clash of cultures here. How do we get past that that this isn't... Is there any getting past it, in your opinion, or not, Jim?
2: No, well, most Aborigines live the modern, advanced, clever, white lifestyle now. And that's why none of them really want to get back to the Stone Age. It's too difficult and harsh.
1: Do you think we need more education as well about Aboriginal culture in schools, though? So we also...
2: Oh, they never shut up about it in schools.
1: All right.
2: It's always... What we need is more education about Australian history, how great it was.
1: But isn't the Aboriginal culture part of Australian history?
2: That's right. They never shut up about it in schools. Really, they don't.
1: So the education that we give about Australia's history, though, shouldn't that also be inclusive of Aboriginal culture and Aboriginals' history as part of Australian history?
2: Yes, it should be, but it's overwhelmingly now about Aboriginal history and aspects of Aboriginal stuff. They even included in science, you know, and Aborigines weren't great scientists. That's a European thing. Aborigines should realise that now they live a modern, advanced white lifestyle. And I'd like to see them try resuming their primitive lifestyle. They'll be back in a couple of weeks.
1: All right. Good to talk to you, Jim. There you go. That's Jim in Armidale. Brian, I'm presuming your name is Brian and not Brain, because you've come up on my phone here as Brain, unless you wish to be known as Brain.
3: Well, I don't have a lock.
1: Well, there you go. Are you a first-time caller?
3: No, Brian. All I've got to say about the flag is...
1: Yes.
3: That you can jigger around with it as much as you like, but you will never never come up with a flag as beautiful as the one we've got now.
1: Does it still, though, going forward, does it still have a place in Australian culture, having a Union Jack in the corner?
3: Of course it. Right. Of course it does. I mean, when they bag Cook all the time, Cook was one of the greatest men that ever lived. And they bag him the whole time.
1: All right. Brain, it's been a pleasure talking to you, but next time you ring, we'll fix your name up, mate. Good to talk to you. Thank you so much. 131873 is our number.
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1: Couple of emails, one here from Stephen at Avoca Beach. Hello, Stephen. Phil, every colour mixed together comes out black. So as AC/DC said, paint it black. I think AC/DC said back in black. I think it was the Rolling Stones who said paint it black. But anyway, Stephen, get your point. Thank you. Ian at Woi Woi, who I think is not happy with me. Well, would you go by the trend of previous emails from Ian at Woi Woi? But I'm not quite sure what I've done wrong this time. But anyway, hi, mate, Mr. FM, he's calling me. It's taken a while, but it's good to see you finally showing your true colours. I knew before, but it's good to see you're out, Ian of Woi Woi. I don't understand what my true colours are, though. I'm happy to take criticism, but I really don't understand what the criticism is. You might have to be more specific if it is criticism, or if you're complimenting me on showing my true colours. Again, what are they? Because I'm confused. And incidentally, your is Y-O-U-R apostrophe E, if you wanted to use that grammatically correctly. And also, what do we got here on the text? Phil, this is Michelle at the Ponds. It'd be sad to see our flags if it was to lose the Union Jack, because to me, The Union Jack is part of my heritage. My grandparents, great-grandparents, great-aunts, uncles all come from England and Scotland. You see, England, Scotland and Australia all hold a special place in my heart. They're all part of who I am and where my family come from. Sue says the only reason England's in a mess is because of bad governments who've let massive immigrants in. Greg says for people who don't like the flag, they're free to leave the country. And another one, here we go, from Doug, who says, OK, a new flag, all red with a picture of Albanese front and centre, then it can be used for target practice as well. And a couple of other ones that have come in here as well. Hello, Dorothy, how are you? Phil, what about with the new flag putting the photo of you on there? Well, nobody would want to invade the country if that was the case. And Terry says, how about Albo's face in the corner of the flag and call it the Australian flog? Very good. 131873. Hello, Greg in Shell Harbour. How are you, mate?
12: How you going, bud?
1: Yeah, I'm good, buddy.
12: Yeah, what I wanted to talk about was unusual, but Vegemite. And what people don't see a lot of things is the Americans seem to knock it and they say, oh, we don't like the taste. But what people don't realise, I grew up in the 60s and the 70s, and in those days, if you didn't know how to cook, then you didn't know, then you didn't eat. And one of the ingredients, Vegemite, in my family, was like a form of also like garlic.
1: Mm-hmm.
12: And so it went in. And it was, well, garlic is part of, like, a medication, in a way, a good form of medication, and so was Vegemite. So it wasn't something that just went on a sandwich or on a bit of toast. It went into the cooking.
1: Right.
12: And,
1: Yeah, no, I'm listening to you, yeah.
12: It went into the cooking. So if you wanted to do, like, a fried rice. You put a little bit of Vegemite in to do flavour. Casserole, you do that. Sometimes when you get a sauce, you do something. You put a bit into that. And it was also good, so I believe, for your blood and your iron.
1: Right.
12: In those days. But I don't know how they've changed all the insides of it in over time. But it was always good for that type of thing. But Vegemite was always, to me, my understanding, it was also like a medication, like garlic. But people say, ooh, don't like it. But no, how many people did like cod liver oil?
1: Yeah, right, good
12: that's
1: point.
12: That's good for you.
1: Hmm.
12: But it's still better than that fish oil today. So the cod liver oil, you can buy it in a tablet today, or you can buy it in the liquid, right? And it's still better for you than that fish oil. I go buy that any day.
1: Yeah.
12: And so, look, people knock the old Vegemite in that, but it's so versatile.
1: Lots of vitamin B. Don't forget that too, Greg.
12: Yeah, it's so versatile, and it's got so much goodness, and you can do so much with it, and you don't realise it's, people take it, it's like a medication, or how kids, when you had to go and brush your teeth, it's like something you're being forced to eat, and you don't like it or something, but if you sort of mix and match it and put it in, you still get a goodness out of it, and it's going in with other good goodness, like vegetables and that, or whatever you're cooking. You're still getting a good balanced nutritional out of it, if you understand.
1: I do. And I tell you what, there should be more people on MasterChef, and perhaps you could go on there, Greg, with that as, you know, the recipe. Everything could feature Vegemite in it. And I agree with you too. A lot better than cod liver oil, because I've never had cod liver oil on toast, but I have had Vegemite, and I would take that over it. Hello, Charlie.
13: Hi, how you going? Yes.
1: Good, mate.
13: The reason I'm about Anthony Albanese and the dog, very sad, told him to sit down.
1: No, that was Barnaby Joyce.
13: Yeah, sorry, Barnaby
1: right.
13: Joyce. Well, have him talk about, have him sent in to thunderstruck. So when it, it would work.
1: Oh, you know, it's so funny you should say that, because somebody sent me this. I'll just see if I can quickly get it up on my phone. And this is, oh, you'll like this then. Yeah, this is Barnaby mixed in with something else. And I'll play this to you over my phone. So it's not going to be as good, but it'll give you a good indication. So here we go.
14: Slam!
13: That's good. I thought of Thunderstruck, and I thought that would work really well. But anyway, second point was. Yeah.
1: By the way, tomorrow we'll do that just very quickly. Tomorrow we're going to get Barnaby in the middle of My Sharona, in the middle of Thunderstruck, and you know where I'm going to put it? This came to my head, and this is why the creativity of you, Charlie from Picton, is unbelievable. Do you know where we're going to put Barnaby Joyce's Sit Down and Shut Up tomorrow in the middle of a song? Do you know what song I'm going to put it in?
13: Nah.
1: Do you know In the Air Tonight, in place of the drums?
13: Yeah, right.
1: In the air tonight, instead of da-dum, da-dum, da-dum, da-dum, we'll just have, shut up!
13: It's endless, but it's good.
1: It's a gift that keeps on giving, and a good way to finish the week. Sorry, and what else did you want to mention, Charlie?
13: About the flag. Pierre Trudeau did the greatest thing. He walked into the Canadian Parliament and said, "This is the flag," and that was it.
1: Hmm.
13: No more question. They just brought in the maple leaf, and everybody knows what the maple leaf is.
1: That's a pretty good flag. You know, I like the stars and stripes too. I think if I was to choose my favourite flag, not based on anything other than I just like the colour of the flag, Spanish flag, terrific, great colours. Maple leaf, terrific, really good too. Stars and stripes, I just love it because I love the colours. So, yeah.
13: Yeah. So, you know, I mean, that's all we've got to do, you know. And anyway, it's a red herring. That's all. They're just throwing a red herring in, and it gets everybody off other things, you know.
1: You want to talk about synergy, incidentally. As you said, get a load of this, as you said the words red herring, exactly as you said that, Philip texted through and says red herring to cover up more lies and theft at exactly the same time as you said red herring. Isn't that incredible?
13: It's amazing. I mean, it's just amazing how people think the same at the same time, yeah?
1: That's it. And it's always amazing to talk to you, because you know I love you, and I'd walk a million miles for one of your laughs, Charlie.
13: Thank you very much.
1: Okay. Good on you, mate. Appreciate that. Bye-bye. 28 minutes to two. Back with more of your calls after this.
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1: 25 minutes to 2. On the text, Chris says, Phil, we vote for politicians to represent us. Instead, they fail us. Albo and his cohorts, that elected Labor elected, Albo for leader, he would be, Albo and his cohorts that Labor elected, Albo for leader, and he became PM, is a tragedy. To rise from living in social housing, welfare dependent, to becoming Labor leader says it all about Labor. But then to be elected PM says it all about the coalition and those who voted for Labor led by Albo, says Chris. Good to hear from you, Chris. Ring anytime you want. You know that. You haven't rung in ages. Okay, let's get back to your calls. But also, just on the subject, we may as well finish the week with the villain of the week, Albo and his dog, by putting in... Because we've pretty much stretched it as far as we can go and squeezed every single inch of juice out of this lemon. But now we're getting to the stage where, just like our old mate Charlie from Picton said, let's put the dog reference into some songs. And Paul says maybe you could put Barnaby Sit Down at the start of Lonesome Loser by Little River Band. Sit down, take a look at yourself. Maybe Hudson with an H could do it. Well, Hudson with an H is on the case with Anne. And he's also going to put Barnaby yelling at his dog in the middle of In the Air Tonight instead of the drums. And we're thinking of a few more too. I think there's a spot in Toto's Africa where we can put Barnaby. Let's, see how many we can get. Kevin says, Phil, next time Charlie comes on, get him to do the laugh. I love it. I love Charlie's laugh. Something about Charlie's laugh and Wendy that just somehow make the evening so much richer. Hello, Melinda. Hey, Phil, is it... Oh, it's Melina. Sorry, Melina on the Central Coast. Phil, my favourites. Vegemite and sliced cheddar cheese on toast. Well, when they had the Vegemite with cheese in it already... Was it called Cheesy Mite? I mean, that was fantastic. Second only to when they put Vegemite on with cheese together, the Vegemite slices. But you're absolutely right. You get your Vegemite, as you know, and especially if you've got, one of those toasted cheese machines. You whack in the cheese, and then you open it up. Cheese has gone everywhere. It's stuck there. Then you grind off the cheese that's all burnt, stick that in there. And I call that... A Vegemite explosion. How about this? For Joe Dolce, shut up your face, says Steve. Stick Barnaby in there as well. Okay, let's get to more of your calls. We're going to have a whole bunch. Don't worry. Hudson with an H is on the case. How are you, Peter?
21: Hi, Phil. How are you?
1: Good. Sorry to keep you waiting there. Hope you're having a good morning.
21: No. Never kept me waiting. I mean, whether I'm listening on the app or on a phone or... around the world. I mean, you're global now, aren't you, as we've talked about? I think you've got listeners everywhere, don't you?
1: Well, not everywhere, but we can be heard in all parts of the world.
21: I've heard...
1: I think, people that find us by mistake more than if they're actually looking for it.
21: Well, I think people are listening to you pretty intentionally, but what I would say about the Australian flag, having grown up with the flag, and I don't know if you did, but I think we have... the best flag in the world. And the reason for that is because it's the Australian flag, and it is the flag that the Anzacs fought under. It's the flag that our troops in World War One, Two, and Three next year probably will fight under. And there's no changing our flag. Now, Labor and Penny Wong and all the rat bags from the CFMEU party, like Miles and Annika and, you name a lot of them, Chris Net Zero Bowen, they'd love to slash our flag. They'd love to put, you know, some ridiculous, you know, made-up Labor artwork on there. Or, you know, Labor is about destroying things. You know, they've trashed this country. Australia's never been in a worse state, and everyone listening to this knows it. Everyone knows that the electricity bill arrives like a horror movie, and everyone knows that this is the worst government in history, Phil. So what Labor does, they have a list of distractions, and when things get a bit hot and heated, they roll it out. And if things get really bad, Albanese goes to ground and disappears, just like he did when he suggested that the Prime Minister of Japan might have smuggled a melon internally, whatever that means. Now,
1: that really got your goat too, didn't it? That really,
21: It did, Phil, because our gutless media didn't hold him to account. You know, and what I will say, Phil, while, you know, this disgraceful Prime Minister was accepting a $1 million donation from a shady Chinese businessman whose father, this is on the public record, Phil, gambled $2.2 billion at Star City Casino. I mean, this is the Labor Party of New South Wales, of Bob Carr, of Kevin Rudd, of Paul Keating, of Malinowskis. You know, of why is it, Phil, that Chris Bowen, who's now in Adelaide for their disgusting national conference, Phil, why is it...
1: Why do I feel like you're telling me off?
21: No, it's not directed at you.
1: Oh.
21: Phil, why is it that Chris Net Zero Bowen is so fixated on one source of energy? Could it be, Phil, that he, on one of his mystery trips to China, that he was allegedly acquired by China? Because that's what China does. It's called elite acquisition. And if you look at allegedly former Labor prime ministers and allegedly...
1: I like how you're throwing Labor the allegedly in there too. That way we don't have to throw...
21: Yeah. Yeah,
1: can,
21: Phil,
1: can I tell you something very quickly?
21: Yeah, go ahead.
1: Synchronicity again. Do you know how before when we talked about red herring and, you know, Charlie said red herring and a text came through with red herring. I wanted to tell you this as it came in, but when you said I was born under this flag, at exactly the same moment, I got a text that came in from Glenn who said I was born under this flag. Isn't that interesting? So the synchronicity of that this morning has happened twice now within two callers. That was from Glenn, who said, I was born under this flag, I shall die under this flag. Oh, by the way, Phil, have you got any updates from Graham in Scotland? Has he been eaten by the Loch Ness Monster? Well, it's funny you should say that, because I do have, and I'll put it on the page, on the Instagram page, because he was there fishing for the Loch Ness Monster. We weren't on air at the time. So he sent me a photo of him actually at Loch Ness, trying to find the Loch Ness Monster. I should put that on the page. So thank you for that, too. Hand over fist, your show this evening is better than Clinton's show. Well, unlike, you know, Clinton, who never gives us any kind of mention on his show, too, by the way. Let's get to that little bit of audio again in just a moment. 131873 is the phone number. Hello, Ray in Brisbane, how are you?
0: Yeah, not too bad, Phil. I just wanted to comment on the fact that during the war years, my dad was sergeant in the army. Based at Archfield Aerodrome, we had five Allied Air Forces there working 24 hours around the clock. So you had the British and our boys, our Australian Air Force. We had the Canadians, the New Zealand and the Dutch. Now, I feel very strongly about this because I'll tell you this, the Union's talking about occupation. The Japanese prisoners of war that were captured up in Papua New Guinea, Dad had a detail who was in charge of security, of, you know, washing down, putting into prisoner of war clothes back onto their body, put them back in the plane, put them back to Nowra prisoner of war camp. Now, you're talking about occupation. they had occupation money on their body, and Dad showed me this as a young man, as a young boy, that the occupation money was the Japanese government, territory of Australia. We promised to pay all the different denominations, 5, 10, 20 yen, and of course signed with the big picture of Japanese hero, the big Hirohito. So the unions want to talk about occupation. I want to put a plug in for the men and women that died for this country to keep us being occupied by the Japanese, mate. And that's the truth.
1: And you know what? I came into this discussion at midnight with no particular vehement opinion on where I stood in terms of this Australian flag issue, because I wanted to get everybody's opinion and then I could, you know, make up my mind at the end of it. And having spoken to the people like yourself, I am now in total agreement that we shouldn't change the flag because of all of the reasons that have been mentioned throughout the morning, including the reasons why you've said this morning as well.
0: Yes, mate. Now, I just want to make that clear because Dad did his service there, and we can be thankful that due to the men and women that laid down their lives, otherwise we'd be speaking Japanese now, mate. It'd be the territory of Japan.
1: There,
0: so
1: you,
0: there
1: go.
0: You are.
1: Good to talk to you, Ray. Thank you, mate.
0: Thanks, Bill. Thanks,
1: cheers,
0: mate.
1: Have a good morning. Yeah, that's. I mean, I came in again, like everything, with every conversation, with every argument, with every opinion. Listen to all of the opinions that everybody can possibly give to you, so therefore you're sort of across everybody else's ideas, everybody else's opinions, and then put it all together and go, well, actually, now that I've heard everybody's argument, this is what I think. Initially, I thought, you know what, move on. Become a country that stands up on its own two feet, remove the Union Jack, because we should be united as an Australia in this particular century. But no, we can't. You're absolutely right. We can't forget the history of this flag and how it's got us to where we are now, and why, moving forward, we can't forget the past. We can't forget what made Australia to this stage without having that flag represent everything. So we are representative of all of the history of that flag moving forward, is my opinion now. And I don't think it'd be probably very hard to change my mind, but you can. Give me a ring on 131873 and we'll chat.
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3: there are calls for the Housing Minister and ACT Government to act quickly to fix or replace broken heaters in public housing.
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22: The US military has confirmed its first troop deaths from direct Iranian fire since the opening days of the Middle East conflict.
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1: 131 873 0460 873 873 on the text. News coming up, and we'll get to the paperboy, Jason Morrison. And let's not forget Conspiracy Theory Thursday. Hello, Brian. On the text, Phil, net zero is real. It's between Bowen's ears. Phil, says Jerry, Vegemite gets more mellow, or the flavour gets more mellow when it's cooked. I feel like I'm talking to Bob Marley here. Take three slices of sandwich bread, bread, butter, cheese, bread, Vegemite, bread, butter, toast in sandwich press. Cheese is cheddar, processed if preferred. Vegemite, thick as you like. You've done a bit of work on that, Jerry. That is a MasterChef thing right there. Tina says, I agree everything that Peter said. I agree with Albo from the Fabian Socialist Society is destroying our beautiful country. I love our beautiful flag. Anna says, one more for you to put in with Barnaby for the music with Hudson for, with an H. For am I ever going to hear your... see your face again? Am I going to ever hear your bark again? We're going to put the bark in that too. Phil, oh, the gentleman speaking right now is saying every word. I believe these are my feelings exactly. That would have been Ray that was calling through. Thank you, Marie, for your text as well. Kevin says that crazy laugh that you have from Charlie is fantastic. It's very similar to the one that you haven't played for in a while. And you know when you said that, I thought, haven't played it for a while. And then I realised. Morning, Andy. How are you, mate?
7: Are you talking to me?
1: Yes, how are you, Andy?
7: Oh, I'm glad I hung on.
1: Yeah, sorry about that.
7: Oh, that's all right. You've had a few callers tonight.
1: No, but I was waiting for you. Andy,
7: oh, I
1: know. Andy McDowell.
7: Andy. Yeah, and Andy the girl.
1: Yeah, well, Andy McDowell
7: Andy
1: was the girl, yeah.
7: Andy the bitch.
1: Oh, I don't remember that one, but I would never call you that, my dear.
7: Oh, because I trade as the neighbour's dog.
1: Ah, okay.
7: That's one of my conspiracy theories.
1: Do you think it wasn't his dog, it was the one next door?
7: I wrote a lot of songs years ago, which I probably shouldn't have done, but I did do. And one of my conspiracy theories is that all my song lines got put into a big computer and they're being marketed.
1: Really?
7: By politicians and by all different things, by the dark forces.
1: Well, so, a lot of that goes on with AI now. You never know, right?
7: Oh, well, yeah, AI is a conspiracy.
1: Oh, I've got, because you know I talk a lot about AI on the show, and you don't have to say conspiracy theory to me. I'm saying, and I'm paranoid about AI, I'm paranoid about everything, but I really believe that AI is something we should keep an eye on. But I have an AI story for you, an update in a moment, and wait till you hear this. It feeds into every conspiracy theory you can think of, Andy.
7: And the data centres and everything, it's all a wicked conspiracy, because the computer... has all knowledge in it, but now the term like computer and technology has been replaced with the words AI. It's a marketing thing.
1: Do you know what? The other thing they found out is it quite takes a load of water to keep these data centres going, and nobody's actually pointed out the amount of water that it takes. I haven't got all the details here, and I'm going to follow this up with somebody, but apparently they haven't taken into account the amount of water you need to keep a data centre going.
7: Yeah, and the other one is about, Vegemite. Some say that it's been sweetened.
1: Oh, you can't change that. Did you know the Coca-Cola recipe, and this is a good one, that I think only two people in the world know the recipe, and they never fly on the same plane together. And the recipe itself is locked in a vault in Coca-Cola's headquarters behind a massive vault. So no one will ever actually know.
7: Maybe they've got the Kentucky Fried Chicken recipe hidden there as well.
1: You just don't know the secret herbs and spices, right?
7: Yeah, one day
1: all of this will come out and they'll go, by the way, UFOs exist, and we'll go, oh, we don't care about that. Tell us about the other 12 herbs and spices.
7: Yeah. Another one I heard tonight was a lady on the radio saying that Northern Territory was a failed state.
1: Oh, okay. Well, you've come on the right night, because in a moment we're going to talk about, on our Conspiracy Theory Thursday, a book that's 25 years old, and the book is called Them, and it's a really great book and has so many great conspiracy theories in it. Can you hang around for about half an hour?
7: Yeah, but I just wanted to say, if I've got a chance.
1: Yeah, you've got about 90 seconds. Yeah, sorry to rush you.
7: Okay, because Northern Territory is not a state, is it? It's a territory.
1: That's a good point.
7: Yeah, and I was thinking maybe we should make it a state, because there's a bit of a conspiracy happening at the moment between the territory and the federal government.
1: No one really
7: knows where we stand with those two. Yeah, but if territory had to be a state like the rest of us, it would be on equal footing with the other states.
1: Would they have to secede any territory in order to become a state?
7: Well, we don't know, but at the moment the federal government seems to look after the territory but not look after the other states.
1: That is a very fine, Andy, that is a very fine conspiracy theory. I like that a lot. So, as I mentioned before, thanks so much for calling. As I mentioned before, Conspiracy Theory Thursday. We love this. John Stanley's idea, funnily enough. That is coming up in just a moment. And also the paper boy, Jason Morrison, we'll get to him. And look, old mate Nicholas is on the phone too. We'll get to him after the news update.
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1: Hello, Tina. Andy's forgotten we have two territories, she says. Northern Territory and the Australian Capital Territory. Oh, there you go. Chris says, on the flag, it's a symbol of who we are. Aborigines didn't have one when the British arrived. Don't forget, they were living in the Stone Age when what Canada did with its flag lost its heritage. What took you so long to come to your senses? Well, because it wasn't on the top of my agenda of things to think about, but now I've thought about it, Chris, I know where I stand.
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14: Hello, I'm Nelson Scott. One of Australia's largest energy companies is investigating a potential breach of customer data. Chris McCarthy reports.
15: Hackers claim to have accessed 2 million customer records from Origin Energy. The hackers providing a sample of 50 customers' details to News Corp after they say Origin ignored evidence of the breach for almost 3 weeks. Origin Energy says the incident may have affected customer data, but believes credit card and bank details are not a part of the hack. If proven, the breach would rank among Australia's largest after strikes against Optus, Medibank and Qantas. Chris McCarthy reporting.
14: The Labor Party will hold its national conference in Adelaide over the next 4 days. The event will attract more than 2,000 members, but is likely to be highly stage managed. The idea is for the party to come together and debate a range of policy issues. Focus will be on the growth of AI, the push for a gas tax, and gambling reform. Advocates say One Nation leader Pauline Hanson's comments on domestic violence are trivialising an insidious issue. In an interview where she has acknowledged violence is wrong, but has suggested DV is a two-way street and women in abusive relationships should just leave. Red Rose Foundation founder Betty Taylor says victims have more to consider than just escaping.
16: It's not just whether they leave and get out with their life, but what pieces do they have to pick up to move on. And I suppose, Cara, I do get annoyed when people make so light of it. You know, comments like, a two-way street or it takes two to tango. You know, we're dealing with something insidious.
14: A 71-year-old Darwin man's been charged with possessing tens of thousands of child sexual abuse images. Police have seized electronic devices containing the files. He's been charged with 12 offences, each carrying a 15-year jail sentence if he's convicted. Two teenagers have been charged with assaulting a 41-year-old man during a domestic dispute at Blacktown in Sydney's West. A 17-year-old boy is accused of stabbing the man in the back. 11 dolphins have died after getting stranded near the Albany foreshore in Western Australia. Carcass samples are being tested for the H5 bird flu strain as a precaution. The Victorian government is urging teachers to return to the negotiating table after they rejected the latest pay offer. Public school teachers across the state are about to walk off the job on Thursday. Union spokesperson Lucy Honan says educators can't continue under current conditions.
17: We've got class size blowouts. Some primary schools have classes of up to 29 kids in them. It's just unworkable and our kids are suffering and teachers and education support staff find it untenable.
14: Also making news, the hospitality industry is warning Australia's rising alcohol taxes are fueling a black market.
18: For Canberra's best coverage of the NRL, join the Continuous Call team every Saturday and Sunday from 1pm. Now a sports update on 2CC.
14: The most successful New South Wales Origin coach of all time is endorsing Andrew Johns for the top job. With Laurie Daly tipped to walk away after winning this year's series, the search is underway for a replacement. Speaking on his Six Tackles with Gus podcast, Phil Gould says Johns should take the reins.
19: Could he do it? Yes, he could. Should he do it? Well, he probably should, because what's going to happen is he's going to get to 60, 70 years of age and probably regret that he didn't.
14: Melbourne vice-captain Jack Vinney has returned to training. He's yet to play this year after dealing with back and Achilles injuries. Giants veteran Stephen Coniglio hopes to sign a contract extension and finish his career as a one-club player. A Portuguese club has reportedly bid to entice rising Socceroos star Nestroy Irincunda. Sporting Lisbon has reportedly bid more than $32 million for the Australian.
20: 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Alexander Watson Insulation. Canberra's cold. Your house doesn't have to be.
0: Got an overnight low of 3, partly cloudy tomorrow, and a top of 13. Friday morning frost, then sunny, 11 degrees. Saturday morning frost, partly cloudy, a top of 15 degrees. Sunday morning frost, a partly cloudy day, 14 degrees.
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1: 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More of the news throughout the morning coming up for you. And also coming up in a moment, Jason Morrison, the paper boy, in his segment. We're going to break down some of the news stories of the day. Conspiracy Theory Thursday too. And this morning we look at a great book which turns 25, John Ronson's book called Them, Adventures with Extremists. It's a book that made him famous, and we'll talk about that. Ask Dr. Carl's coming up, Terry Barnes in about an hour as well, and more of the versions of Barnaby's Dog. We've got to the stage now where we're making our own memes, sort of a musical version of meme with Barnaby's Dog, which has become the meme of the moment too. And it had to eventually, because it had been, you know, in the news for all week. Where do we go with it from here? Well, I'll show you exactly where we go with it. We start putting it in the middle of songs. Here we go.
28: The hurt doesn't show, but the pain's too gross. So stranger to you and me.
29: Sit down! Sorry, it's a dog.
1: Yeah, it's very good. Hudson with an H has made another one. Are you ready for another one? And if you can think of any suggestions for songs that we can stick Barnaby and his dog in the middle of, by all means, please get involved in that. Here we go. Here's another one.
4: Hurry, boy, it's waiting there for you.
29: Sit down! Sorry, it's a dog.
1: That's going to get more than a few plays between now and sunup. I'll tell you that for nothing. How are you, Nicholas?
5: Good morning. Look, just very quickly, I just wanted to make a reply essentially to Russell's call earlier in the program.
1: Sure.
5: I think it's a mark of a nation's maturity that it acknowledges its heritage. And part of our heritage as a modern nation is the British heritage. If you take away that from the symbolism of the flag, what are you left with? A tea towel design that you can pick up at Kmart for $4.99? I mean,

0: constitutes part of what we are today. For heaven's sake, be a bit more mature and let's not hastily try to erase from that from our proud flag that symbol that is in essence part of what we are today, without being disrespectful to First Nations people, without being disrespectful to the whole wave of migrants that came, especially after the Second World War. That's what I really want to say.
1: No, and I want to say, and having heard everybody's arguments for the last couple of hours, and I agree, and I needed to have it reinforced by people why we need to keep this flag, and I've heard enough arguments to agree with that particular opinion, yeah. That, again, we are representative and our history is representative of that piece of cloth, and that everything that came before that, before now, to where we are now, is represented by that flag. And that's why I agree with that argument.
0: All right. Now, a bit of fun here.
1: Please.
0: Barnaby Joyce, you asked about a theme song that we could link to this most recent episode, mm-hmm. with the interview in the ABC. How about the Rolling Stones' Start Me Up?
1: Oh, yeah.
0: Yeah, you know, the
1: yeah,
0: anger,
1: I do. Dun-dun-dun-dun.
0: Yeah, that's right. You could sort of see that connection there between the frustrations and the emotions created by having to concentrate on a political discussion while your faithful dog is barking away.
1: Yeah. I like it. And you could even, that could come up. Hudson with an H is working on it, like Phil Spector with the wall of sound in the studio next door. But you could have it, you know, dun, dun, dun, dun, and then it could come back in again. And then dun, dun, dun, dun, and then Barnaby could come in three times, at least, in that.
0: Yeah, that's great. I can see Barnaby introducing the Stones at a live concert.
1: I'd like that.
0: Yeah. Anyway, look, it's a brilliant show this morning. It always is great, but I think we had a great selection of callers that really raised the interest level for our dedicated listeners.
1: Well, you know, that's the reason why we don't know what we're going to get every morning when we get here at midnight. We go, well, it's never our agenda to go down that particular route, but then people take us in that direction. And, you know, again, it's the last bastion of free speech when it comes to, you know, actually being able to be heard without being judged. And that's talk radio. Because if you do it on Facebook, you're going to have 100 people who hate you.
0: That's really for superficial things.
1: But here, if you want to get on, you want your voice and opinion heard by other people without judgment, then I'd like to think that that's what we give you the opportunity to do here. And after all, I'm just here as a conduit for everybody else, you know. I'm just the button pusher.
0: No, you're more than that. You elaborate and your commentary is quite interesting.
1: Oh, stop it. You'll have me drinking the Kool-Aid soon, texting myself going, all right, bring Nicholas back.
0: A very special hello to Prue McQueen.
1: You've got your own ladies. Leave mine alone.
0: I'm just a special hello. That's all.
1: I know what your special hellos mean.
0: It's a platonic hello.
1: No, there's no platonic hello with you. You just mesmerise them with your mojo, and I'm not having any of it, my friend.
0: All right. Well, have a good morning.
1: Hey, thank you, Nicholas. It's been so long, I had to go and find the sound effect because I couldn't even find it.
2: They came bounding over.
1: It's been so long, Chris. Months.
3: Oh, Phil, look, there's a bit to be said about that. I won't say it now. As far as Prue McSweeney goes, I don't know if it's the person that I found on the internet. You and Nicholas can fight over her. I'm not interested. She doesn't have the appeal that I'm looking for in a woman. But look, Phil, on the subject of Albo in his interview, how could our Prime Minister make such a fool of himself and take the time to go on that program and comment his choice between Kylie Minogue and Rhonda
1: Birchmore,
3: Birchmore and the other one. Look, he's supposed to be our Prime Minister. He's behaving like a child, worse than a child. Now, look, to me, I'm glad to hear that you've come to your senses on the flag. I'm not of British descent, but the

0: British meant a lot to people all over the world outside of those who were in their colonies. And at the end of the day, if you look at the other colonies, the Dutch, the Portuguese, the Spanish, our lot got, those under the British system got it better than all those others. All of them came out better. And like I said, there are people outside the British Empire then, and I don't have a problem with that name, who were quite proud of the Queen's, the British Queen,
1: Elizabeth.
0: Victoria.
1: Victoria, right, sorry. Yeah.
0: They always show some respect to the royal family, and if they did their job, they deserve that respect. So I don't have an issue with that. But look, don't change your flag. You like the Canadian flag. I think the old Canadian flag, to me, was a better one. Mm. As a matter of fact, the Union Jack is probably amongst the best in the world.
1: Oh, it's a great flag. Terrific flag.
0: Well, what do you want to change it for? Look, what are we going to achieve with it? Those that come here, they know that we were a mostly British. We were an English settlement, colonisation or whatever. The values of the Brits were here. So if you don't like those values, don't come here. Don't change it. My parents' families went and lived in other places in the world, and they got booted out. Though they worked there, though they contributed. And this is the sort of thing, we don't want people to come here that don't respect who we are, what we are. We don't want people to come here who want us to change their flag because they don't like ours. And I've left you some comments on my text
1: that
0: you didn't read out about Chinese and the other flag. But where are we going? Look, we are, you keep saying we're one of the best or we're the best country in the world. No, we're not. You know, I don't want to go into that at the moment.
1: Mm.
0: But to me, there's a lot wrong with what's happened to Australia. It's losing its identity. No one cares about its heritage or its history. And one of the first things I remember as a kid at primary school was Gallipoli. Just go through that with some of these young people today so it sticks in their mind for the rest of their life what people did for what we've got now.
1: Okay.
0: Well, what we have up until now, but I don't like where we're going.
1: Can I say that, firstly, a couple of things. One, that I came on with the opinion of why don't we have a look at other options for the flag. I've been convinced, maybe you say come to my senses, by people that call through. But the other one is you say we are a great country and we're not. But we are, Chris, because we don't wake up in the morning with bombs falling on our front lawn.
0: No.
1: We've got water, we've got dinner, we've got opportunities compared to a lot of other countries, and we don't embrace that enough.
0: Yes, no, we do. But what's happening now is that is changed. We're going the other way. We are becoming a third world country. I've been making these comments about that for years. And I get ridiculed, but we're losing what we had. We were far better 30 or 40 years ago to what we are today. One of the issues that I agree with Pauline Hanson stirring up was multiculturalism. If you come here, we're not whatever your values are. We're not what you live with. You have to adapt. You don't come into a house as a guest and then turn those people, kick those people out, because that's how I feel now. And when you look at multiculturalism, look at it pro-Whitlam, post-Whitlam. Sure, we had those white Australia policy. No problem with that. At least it made sure most of those people who came here shared our values and we had a common identity. But what's happened since then is we're questioning our identity, our history, our heritage. Nah, it doesn't go down well with me. That's not what we should be looking at. Our politicians now have got a lot of things to fix up. It's their making. Get out there and fix them up, or get out of the way, is what I'd say to them. I don't think the Libs should be arguing with Pauline Hanson. She's the only ally they've got. They should be taking their arguments to Labor. We've got these ISIS brides that got into the country with their children. Now we're going to have the ISIS doctor, and who knows, maybe even ISIS fighters. I've spoken to Tony Burke, to Jonathan Dunningham's office, and said to both of them, well, to Tony Burke, I said, you should be sacked for letting these ISIS brides into the country. And now they've opened the gate or any other ISIS participants or assistants. That's not who we are. They're the sort of people we should keep out. And we're spending about $3.5 billion, I think, in immigration. There's nearly $1 billion going to Nauru. And I'm saying, why do we have to spend all this money to keep people out of our country that they've got no place here?
1: Hmm.
0: It doesn't make sense. We're squandering, I think it's about $4 or $5 billion by the time you include the $900 million that we're spending on Nauru. But why are we doing this? Where's our wealth? Where's our prosperity? Why is it being squandered in this way? It's not doing us any good. People came here, post with them, to work. If they didn't work, we didn't have the welfare, the healthcare, and everything else. Now that we've got it, all that here, they come here for the welfare state. That doesn't help us prosper, and that's where we're going, Phil.
1: All right, Chris.
0: We're not a great country.
1: Mate, it's good to have you back on the show. It's been too long. You know you can ring any time you want. It's 21 minutes past two. Hudson with an H has just given us another one. Here we go. Pat Benatar, hit me with your best shot.
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3: 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As One Nation and the Coalition clawed back support despite political brawling between the Conservative parties. Then there's the Resolve poll. The Coalition and Labor have each recorded their lowest support in New South Wales in recent memory. Almost half of state voters have told pollsters they'll abandon the major parties at next year's election. And where are they going? Well, they're going to One Nation.
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4: 2:25. Hello, Helen. How are you at Mansfield? She says, what a show we're having this morning, Phil. It's good fun, isn't it? It's good to get the people out there. I'm moving things around so that we have the priority of phone conversations excuse me, over our guests. Although we do have to get the paperboy Russell, the Jason Morrison on in a sec. Anyway, getting back to the text from Helen, Phil, I was in the news. A teacher said they have up to 29 kids in the class, which is unworkable. I'm 80, and in the primary school, in our primary school, our classes were 45 students. I can smell, I can spell, and I can do maths in my head. We even had a manners chart to teach us to respect people. Too precious these days. It's funny you would say that because I'm thinking about that too, Helen. When I was going to school, I think we had an average of about 45 kids in our class as well. Haven't seen that 29 to a class story, so we should investigate that either tomorrow or next week. Hello, Susan. She says Chris is 100% correct about Australia. It's good to have Chris back on the show. Phil, turn the volume down though when Chris calls in because I can hear him chomping his chompers. Also, Isabel, Barnaby's dog should feature in Hotel California. Well, it's funny you should say that because obviously Hudson with an H saw your text, and here we go.
5: Wake you up in the middle of the night just to hear them say,
6: sit down! Sorry, it's a dog.
5: Welcome to the Hotel California. Such a lovely place, such a lovely place.
4: Dan has another one. You, yes, you. Stand still, laddie. Happiest days of our lives. Could you get Barnaby Joyce and Stella in that? Prelude to another brick in the wall. Can you have a look at that, Hudson with an H? He is just going crazy with this. We'll put these out on an album, I think. The Barnaby Joyce Greatest Hits album. Jean says, Phil, missed earlier what was said re Barnaby's dog, which is Stella. If Nicholas incidentally watched Sky News, Prue was on last night. He could have seen her in the flesh. Jean, we don't want to encourage Nicholas, as you well know. Paul says, who's Chris's ideal woman? I don't know. He does apparently look, though, like Sylvester Stallone, he told us. Hello, Joe. Why are we using the left's phony substitute labels when we talk, such as far right, for virtually any conservative and First Nations for Aborigines, says Joe. Far right, far left, left right, it really, it's become a blur, hasn't it, really? Maybe it should just be my opinion, your opinion, perhaps. Although we do like to compartmentalise things, don't we? Hello, Michelle. Straight away, I said there was no dog. I've seen that do it on Sunrise before, but it was the kids. Really? What about this, says Joe, in the old song It Should Have Been Me, mixed with Barnaby Jones' Sit Down. Barnaby Joyce's Sit Down. Should Have Been Me. It Should Have Been Me. I don't know what song that is, Joe. I mean, I can think of what it is, but I can't think of what it is. Although Hudson with an H is also looking for that. So Sit Down by James, says Wayne. That would be a good one. Morning, Chris in Leafield. How are you, mate?
7: I'm good, thank you. I'm hearing you certainly. Are you quite jumping at the moment?
4: Sorry about that. And you know what's funny? So I haven't had a second coffee. That was due to happen at 2 o'clock. I made a tactical error earlier in this week and had it at 3:45, and that really screwed me up. So I want to make sure that I want to make sure I don't want to go past this next ad break without the coffee, or it could be catastrophic for everybody. We'll have the China syndrome.
7: Oh, wow. Well, I think this has been an interesting evening, and I wanted first of all to say that after my original discussion with Nicholas regarding the Sydney Opera House and the stairs there.
8: Oh, I remember that, yes.
7: I can now say thank you, Nicholas, because I really did agree with everything he said tonight. It was just wonderful. So
8: there you go.
7: I can agree with him after all.
8: That discussion about the stairs was going back before Christmas from memory, at least.
7: Well, I'm sorry to drag it up then.
8: No, of course not. I'm just trying to, because I know we've all got history with each other, and sometimes when you say that, I have to think, when was that we had that conversation? It was pre-Christmas, wasn't it?
7: Oh, yes, very definitely.
8: Yeah.
7: At any rate, I wanted to, now that I've heard what he just said this evening, I am just absolutely in agreement with him, and I'm in agreement also with Chris from Victoria. Who, as one lady just said, maybe it gets fairly, loud and obstreperous, but nonetheless.
8: Vehement and passionate.
7: There you go. I agree with him as well. So I thank you very much indeed for the evening. And as far as Barnaby's dog thing,
8: yeah,
7: I hear some other sounds coming out of that. It's almost like there's a whistling sound happening in that particular segment of audio that I have heard again and again.
8: Really?
7: Something else going on in the background.
8: Wow.
7: I didn't hear a dog. I've kept big dogs and had many big dogs, and quite frankly, I love them. Little tiny yappers, I'm afraid I don't have much time for.
8: Yeah.
7: But big dogs are generally much more friendly unless they've been trained to be nasty. And they are generally easier to get along with, except I do not like the dear old English sheepdog. That's the only one that's
8: ever... Oh, they're beautiful dogs. Oh, I love the old English sheepdog, especially on the paint ad. Well, listen, I'm going to go because I've got a couple of things I've got to fit in. Well, mostly Jason Morrison.
7: Right.
8: But thank you so much. And I'm going to have a quick listen as well. Good on you, Chris. Quick listen to see if we can figure out the whistling that he's talking. I can't believe we're breaking this down. This is where we're at now as adults. We're breaking down the audio of the dog to see if there actually was a dog in there. But, you know, well, that's...
9: Are you really comfortable with where she is taking you?
6: I think... Sit down! Sorry. It's a dog.
8: Hours of entertainment. He doesn't even realise what he's done. 2:30.
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8: Stephen, on the email, Phil, to Unite Australia, make the ACT part of New South Wales and the Northern Territory part of Queensland. Well, there you go. That is uniting Australia too. Hello, Tina. 45 well-behaved and disciplined children was much easier than 29 entitled children that misbehave and talk back to the teacher, says Tina. Tim says, I cannot praise you enough. Oh, Australia's a great place. So many people here are ignorant and going so far as treason, but I said that all new immigrants learned and knew things differently, but now we do it the Australian way. Those that don't are the worst of it, says Tim. Thank you, Tim. Margaret says, what a night of endless entertainment. Got to go to Barnaby, honest as they come. Well, yes, a couple of people have said this, that it's been an unusual and different show compared to the usual, and I don't know why, but I'm happy. Happy that you're happy. Melinda says, okay, Barnaby, how about in the song Jump, we get Jump, Sit Down, says Melinda. And Kay says, here's another one, Billy Joel's Uptown Girl. And Hudson with an H has come to the party with this.
16: You! Don't kick your feet! Yes! Can't you behave the big shed!
6: Sit down! Sorry, it's a dog.
8: I'll play all of these later in entirety. And also, I think Christine said it's good also to have old mate back on the show with us too. I've got, I've got to get to Jason Morrison. But first, let me have a quick chat to Susan. Who? Morning, Susan. Would I be correct in saying you are a first-time caller?
17: Hi. I've called before.
8: Oh, okay, good. Nice to hear from you.
17: I was going to set this up so you could hear the song. So can you go to Jason and come back to me, please?
8: Yeah, of course. No problem. Hang on a sec. Hello, Dave. How are you?
18: G'day.
8: What's going on, my friend?
18: I was just thinking, when I was at school, there was 42 in the class, 6 rows of 7.
8: Yeah, I can't remember how many kids were in my class when I was at school, and I don't even think, it just seems that school's changed so much. Basically, a complete waste of time for me. I never learned anything, but I don't know whether or not, you know, reducing the amount of students from 45 to 25 would make that much difference.
18: Now, one other thing, there's a song called Shut Up Your Face. I think he's an Italian guy. He could go with Bernard of his dog as well.
8: But yeah, maybe that could go. Oh, Shut Up Your Face, and we could put it in there.
18: Something like that, yeah. And also, have you heard of the Do-Do-Do Cat?
8: The Do-Do-Do Cat?
18: The No-No-No Cat.
8: The No-No-No Cat. No-No-No?
18: Yeah. You haven't never heard that cat on Mike Jeffries' show?
8: No, I haven't.
18: Ah, well, you want to listen to that, Google No, No, No Cat and you'll hear it. But
8: okay.
18: I was the one that told Mike about it back when he was on 2UE years ago. And I thought maybe that would go well with the dog afterwards.
8: Oh, I can hear it now, that one, right. That one there. Yes, I have actually seen the YouTube video of that.
18: Right.
8: Yes, I know the one.
18: Also, about 4 or 5 weeks ago, you were wondering what your callers looked like.
8: Yeah.
18: Well, when I was playing poker at two pubs I used to play, everyone used to call me Benny. And they reckon I looked like Benny Hill.
8: Well, if you and I hung out together, I could be the bald-headed guy and you could keep slapping my head.
18: And one other thing, one day a woman came over on the weekend to see me and she brought her sister with her, and as they walked in the front door, and she'd only seen me for 3 seconds, the sister says, he looks like Benny Hill. Maybe I do. I can't see it, and the kids don't agree. But
8: well, you're politically incorrect now, then, Dave. Good on you, mate. Good to hear from you, Susan. Do you have it lined up for us?
19: I can't get it to go, but my suggestion is put the dogs out.
8: Who put the dogs out? Who let the dogs out? Hudson with an H? Yes, we've got that. That's coming up. Susan, you're a genius.
19: Totally. Well, not really, but I think...
8: No, you are. No, trust me. Take my word for it. Give me about 10 minutes and we'll get that on for you, Susan. Bless you. Josh says people and governments don't realise that organised religion is a scam, an evil scam, because it conditions and trains the brain from the youth to be weak-minded, relying on other people to give the sheep the truth. And questions like where will we be and where will we go when we die? This conditioning and brainwashing makes the already weakened mind to accept and trust scams and other scammers. Can I say, Josh, incidentally, that we should do something about religion at some stage. And they never speak about religion or politics, well, then we wouldn't have a show. But I'd be interested to see, maybe we'll do it next week. And as far as religion is concerned, how many people still believe in God? And you know what? I do. And, you know, when I was a kid, I wanted a Bible when I was 11 years of age, and I was going to become a minister. Now, probably my religion has watered down somewhat. But even when people say to me, you know, how can you believe in God? My reply is always, well, why not hedge your bets? Just in the off chance that there is a God, and when you die, you can go, no, I was on your side all the way. Nearly 19 to 3. After this, we should get to the paperboy, the great Jason Morrison.
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22: The US military has confirmed its first troop deaths from direct Iranian fire since the opening days of the Middle East conflict.
11: When you need to know, Canberra's news leader is 2CC.
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8: Anne says on the text, well, at least Barnaby didn't say he wanted to shag Kylie. Kay said, here's one for Hudson with the H. What about Billy Joel's Uptown Girl, Sit Down, says Kay. By the way, the way we're running, we're going to have to do conspiracy theory for this week, next Thursday, because we've got so much we want to, you know, stick in. I'd rather, you know, actually drop guests to have you and your opinions on the show, because I think that's fantastic. But we do have to get to Jason Morrison, the paper boy. But before we do that, here's more of Hudson's with an H magic. And I think, quite honestly, this could be my favourite so far. Here we go.
6: Bang, bang. You're what? Sit down! Sorry, it's a dog.
8: Hours of fun for the whole family.
0: Take me to the April sun in Cuba.
8: Oh. Here he is, a man who is a cross between both Scott Morrison and Jim Morrison. How are you there, Jason Morrison?
1: Well, thank you. Yeah, I'm somewhere between both of those dudes. I think I'm pretty safe.
8: Well, there you go. That's right. In the middle there seems safe. You know what? How do you mask a really big problem in the country at the moment? Well, you don't mask it, you bark it.
1: Yes, it's pretty amazing, isn't it? I can't believe we're still talking about this, and I'm not having a go. I'm just saying, doesn't it tell you so much about how desperate the nation is to talk about anything else but the realities of what we're actually dealing with, and how desperate the politics in Australia is to want to go back to frivolities rather than real stuff, or real stuff's happening. I'll give you an example. You know, this week in Adelaide is the Federal Labor Party conference.
8: Yep.
1: Now, they have this, you know, it's a tedious thing. I used to cover them when I was a reporter. You go there and it's rooms full of people. And most people in politics are a pain in the behind anyway. Rooms full of them, and they're just all wanting to gas bag about issues that nobody gives a flying, you know, what about.
8: A flying bark.
1: And yet they will talk and talk and talk to death about these issues. One of the issues we've discovered is, you know, they want to ban people bringing in trophies of hunted animals into the nation. Like, really? Like, this is a country goes through a cost of living crisis, and the Federal Labor Party convention is going to talk about bringing in hunted animal trophies, banning it. They're going to debate about increasing superannuation. So in a nation where businesses are going out of business, we're going to talk about putting even more pressures onto them. It's like these guys don't get it.
8: Is it that, or is it the fact that they would rather talk about non-essential, inconsequential issues rather than dealing with the real stuff?
1: Well, politics at the moment, unfortunately, is full of people who are very, very polarised. They're not polarising, they're polarised. They're to the left or they're to the right. And there's not much discussion towards the middle. And the discussion towards the middle is mostly people who don't give a damn one way or the other. So they'd prefer to kind of have it in the safe zone. But that's where we're at. And, you know, you look at where we're going this week. I mean, I predict by the end of the week we'll be talking about a lot of these. I mean, we had some clown this time yesterday wanting, from the union movement, to remove the Union Jack off the Australian flag. Yeah. Like, at this very moment, we're in a country where pensioners can't turn on the heater because it's too expensive, and we're talking about removing the Union Jack. It's just like, guys, eye on the ball. Get your eye on the ball.
8: Well, whose responsibility?
1: About Barnaby's dog.
8: Whose responsibility is that, Jason? Because we spoke about this last night, and why is it we gravitate to what I call the villain of the week? And every week there's a villain of the week, and it's the podcast from the Albo, it's the podcast from Carl, or it's Barnaby's dog. Is it our responsibility from the media, and you work in the papers, to reflect the zeitgeist, what currently leads, or is it our responsibility to really push the agenda? gender and go, now, hang on a minute, because I'm guilty and responsible of this. I've been talking about the bloody dog.
1: No, you're not. No, you're guilty of trying to conduct an entertaining radio program that goes for too many hours in the middle of the night, mate. That's what you're guilty of.
8: Yeah, I'll take that.
1: You know, it's not easy to sit in the captain's chair and steer the ship for a long time, and anyone who thinks it's easy has never done it.
8: No, but I could also go...
1: I know it's tough.
8: Yeah, but I could also go, no, ladies and gentlemen, we're not going to talk about Barnaby's dog for, you know, all this period. We're going to talk about, you know, age pensioners. We're going to talk about the PBS. We're going to talk about things like that. But is it because that's not sexy enough?
1: Look, I always contend you can make something interesting to everybody if you have an interesting take on it.
8: Right.
1: And I think the thing about Barnaby's thing is that, I mean, everyone has got a view on it, what do you say? Look, you know what? I tell you what you do say, or what you don't say, is what the ABC tried to say the other day. There was actually a serious discussion on ABC Radio, and I sort of stumbled into it, listening to it for a second. I couldn't believe they're actually saying, if there even was a dog... If he even had a dog.
8: I know.
1: Like, as if to, like he'd make that up. Like, who would behave like that if there wasn't a bloody dog?
8: But then again, we're just as complicit as the politicians in that case who won't talk about the real issues. So, you know, where does it start? And then how do we continue that narrative?
1: Well, it's your radio program. I mean,
8: you work in the newspapers as well. So, you know, if the politicians...
1: Yeah, you know, it got half a page in the newspaper. That's all it was worth.
8: If the politicians won't talk about... go on.
1: We published the photograph, the exclusive photo of the dog.
8: There you go, right. Stella? I mean, who names their dog after a beer? But then, okay, let's go back to the politicians who are trying to distract with things, like you said, the flag, rather than dealing with the real issues. So we're all complicit here. Where does it start?
1: Well, it starts because it's far easier to talk about crap than to deal with Australia's real issues. To actually talk about why we have so many cultural problems in Australia, why we have uncontrolled immigration where nobody has a clue what the number will be at the end of the year. No one has a clue. We don't even have a clue as to how we're going to pay back the almost $1 trillion debt that we owe. We have no idea about that. And they have no idea how they're going to continue to finance all the things they keep promising to do, and that splash around more money. So they're not interested in talking about real things. If they can get us talking about garbage, that's a success. So, you know, I always... It's a hard thing because, you know, what is the news? The news is anything that's a distortion of normality.
8: Distortion or distraction?
1: Well, in this case, it's a distortion. Like, you know, Barnaby Joyce is doing an interview on the ABC on a show that not many people watch, and he screams at the dog because the dog was pissing him off. I mean, it's like, but, you know, that is a bit unusual. You've got to admit, that's why people talked about it. But if we went page after page after page on it, no one would buy the paper. So, you know, it's one of these things. It is a news story. There's no doubt about it. It's a news story. Is it a news story that doesn't matter? Like, there'll be a photo in the paper tomorrow or wherever on the internet of some celebrity who's in town. Like, no one really cares, but it's interesting. But it's one of these things that you look and you go, oh, it doesn't change the world, but it's interesting. That's the news.
8: Okay.
1: But I'm with you totally. Like, why do they talk about these things? Well, because they're far easier to talk about than the real issues. I mean, I reckon you could fill a switchboard if I said, you know, if we were to test it now and say, we want to talk about immigration and where Australia has gone wrong. We want to talk about what you would do if you're in charge today to fix the crisis in Australia. What would you do? But the problem is, I'm going to hazard a guess to say, I think the political class is a little frightened of the truth. The old phrase, you can't handle the truth. They can't handle the truth. And I think a lot of that goes to the reasons why we're seeing such, you know, fairly extreme poll results at the moment, where, you know, the One Nation Party, which wasn't even in play a year ago, is suddenly not just in play, but almost in charge, and certainly in charge of the national news agenda.
8: That's where we should have these sort of issues of Barnaby's dog and Albo with the podcast and Carl with his podcast on a national basis running from Monday to Friday, so that by Friday, you know, we've actually made everybody, because everybody's aware of Barnaby's dog.
1: Yes. Well, maybe we can get them all to work together, and we can get them on Kyle's podcast, the dog, the Barnaby, the ABC host, knock them all over at once.
8: Yeah, well, I'm not paying $99, but you're his mate. Can you get me a free subscription?
1: Yeah, I wouldn't mind to see what he's doing. It'd be fascinating.
8: Well,
1: but
8: there you go.
1: No, is that $99?
8: Is it $99? I ain't got no $99. I'm still trying to play my.
1: Man, I won't even pay that for Foxtel. So
8: yeah, not getting Foxtel for free, were you?
1: Yeah, days.
8: Mate, you're working for the wrong company. I'm not getting your Foxtel for free. I'll see if I can put a word in with you for you for somebody.
1: Yeah. Oh, yeah. It's pretty amazing. So it is interesting. But I urge people to have a look at today's paper, because it's a fascinating story just about how off with the fairies, and I don't mean those fairies, I mean the fairies, that some people in the radical left of Australian politics are at a time when there are real social issues in Australia, which aren't all solved by people with right-wing views, by the way. They can be solved by people from the left as well, but they would much rather talk about the importation of hunted animal
8: these issues aren't right-wing issues nor left-wing issues. These are issues for all Australians that, like you say, should be addressed. All right, we'll have a look at the front page of the Daily Telegraph for that. I'll let you get back to delivering more of those front papers. And please stop hitting the screen doors when you throw them. I've had complaints.
1: Deal. Actually, you know, we have got a I think it's a news agent that delivers. I don't know who delivers actually in my suburb, but that there is someone, and the bloke has this remarkable ability. It's like he almost should be an Olympic skill, this, to nail the delivery of the newspaper.
8: Oh, yeah.
1: Down the driveway.
8: Yeah, they're very good at that, aren't they?
1: I've seen him go up the street. Yep. He must be doing sort of 40, 50 k's an hour, and whoosker over the shoulder, over the driver's seat. He just nails it every time.
8: Hang on, I thought that was your job.
1: It could be. I should be doing it on foot. I'd lose some weight.
8: Always good to talk to you, buddy. Thank you.
1: All the best. See you, mate.
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4: A few texts that are coming through, a couple of questions as well, including yours, Julia. 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By the way, Hudson with an H has given us a couple more. Here we go.
5: Sit down! 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
4: 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Hours of entertainment.
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9: Hello, I'm Nelson Scott. West Australian Premier Roger Cook says no help must be given to a man with links to ISIS who's reportedly trying to return to Australia. Perth-born doctor Tarek Kemler, who is thought to be in an Iraqi jail, is one of a group of foreign fighters trying to return home. The federal government says it won't provide assistance. Roger Cook backs that decision.
10: Well, he's alive and he's in jail. I hope he stays there in Iraq. And the federal government manage these things in a way which ensures that we ultimately are responsible for our citizens, but we keep our community safe.
9: The Chinese Foreign Ministry has demanded Australia stop exaggerating tensions and inciting confrontation over activity in the South China Sea. It comes after Foreign Minister Penny Wong condemned Beijing for blaming the Philippines over an altercation between the two nations. The Queensland government is backing a new defence testing facility in the state's southwest. $7.5 million has been awarded to Black Sky Aerospace to build a site at Thugaminda. It will be Australia's only privately owned horizontal launch and guided weapons testing range. Australian actor Charlotte McInnes is preparing an appeal after losing a defamation case against Hollywood star Rebel Wilson. McInnes starred in Wilson's directorial debut, The Deb. A judge ruled she failed to prove social media posts written by Rebel Wilson caused or are likely to cause serious harm to her reputation. The federal court has ruled Domino's Pizza Enterprises engaged in deceptive conduct that led to wage underpayments. A judge ruled thousands of staff have been denied penalty rates and minimum shift entitlements. The federal government is injecting $32 million into a project to turn forest waste into sustainable jet fuel. The project will process leftover sawdust and bark into methanol and low-carbon aviation fuel in Victoria and South Australia. A Melbourne hospital has apologised after mixing up the identities of two people, resulting in one of them being wrongly declared dead by police. Werribee Mercy Hospital mixed a patient's files up with another woman's for months. France has become the first nation to follow in Australia's footsteps in implementing a social media ban for children. From September, children under 15 will be required to verify their age before creating new accounts. The law will expand to existing accounts from January next year. Medical experts are calling for Australia's first national brain health strategy to mark World Brain Day. Neurological conditions like stroke and dementia are the leading cause of disability worldwide. Dr. Mukesh Hikawal says guidelines are needed on how to keep our brain healthier for longer.
11: If we do things preventatively, we can reduce the trajectory, the rate at what people get things like dementia. And keeping the brain healthy makes for a much better, healthier society.
12: 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Now a sports update on 2CC.
9: Melbourne coach Stephen King says they'll fight to keep free agent Tom Sparrow at the club. Essendon and Port Adelaide are among the clubs interested in the midfielder. King says Sparrow is a heart and soul player.
13: For me, he's the prototype of any midfielder a coach would want. An uncompromising, unconditional two-way runner that now you're starting to see him now really play on instinct and show the footy world what he can do with ball in hand, so he's almost the complete player.
9: In the NRL, Manly coach Kieran Foran is putting an end to talk about Tom Trbojevic's move to a new position. He says he wouldn't put anyone else at fullback. Australia's fastest woman, Tori Lewis, has broken her own Australian 100-metre record just days out from the Commonwealth Games. The West Indies have beaten New Zealand by 2 wickets in the 5th men's one-day international. It was too little too late, the Kiwis winning the series 3-2.
3: 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Alexander Watson Insulation. Canberra's cold. Your house doesn't have to be.
0: Got an overnight low of 3, partly cloudy tomorrow, and a top of 13. Friday morning frost, then sunny, 11 degrees. Saturday morning frost, partly cloudy, a top of 15 degrees. Sunday morning frost, a partly cloudy day, 14 degrees.
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4: Thursday morning. Let's get through this, and then we've got Friday, then we've got the weekend.
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4: 7 minutes past three. So, on the text, this is from Philip. More total destructive insanity, he says. Now, we're soon to cut down the forest trees to turn the trees into methanol for jet engines. Chris says, Phil, I walked into an office with the tiger's skin laid out in the front of the desk. Now, the imbeciles from the left would be horrified to see that. Also, this one that came in from Julia. Why do you call Jason Morrison the paperboy now? Is he bought the Batuta Advocate? Or its competitor, the Birdsville Budgie? No, he's working. He is the Daily Telegraph in Sydney. And so that's why we call him the paperboy. And also because I think he actually is also delivering the papers from his car, which also doubles as an Uber, driving around his suburb. Hello, Glenn, how are you? Glenn says, I haven't received the key ring yet. There's a reason for that. I haven't sent it. And I haven't got an excuse except that I haven't got to the post office. But I haven't forgotten about that, Chris. Glenn, well, that's, and I won't send it to Chris because he wouldn't appreciate it. But I have got the a whole bunch of emails, the key rings that Lana made for me with her 3D printer, one saying the Phil O'Neill Show. And I thought, well, that's got to go out to one of our listeners. And Glenn was one of the people that wanted it too. So I will do that. I promise you I'll do that on Monday. I'll get to the post office. Just bear with me on that. Hello, Roger. How are you? Seek the Lord and he may be found. Well, I will do that. And thank you for your text, Roger. I appreciate that. May the Lord be with you. How about this from Ian? Hey, why don't we talk about the disgusting balance sheet of our country? Again, going back to what Jason was talking about and also talking about the Labor conference. And he brought up some good points too. And we'll catch up with Michael Packey from the newsroom tomorrow to find out about day one of the Labor conference. Narelle said that Jason's spot on about the Barnaby story in comparison to all the other serious problems that the country is facing. But like I said, again, we're still talking about Barnaby and his dog. And on the subject of which Melinda said, well, for Hudson with an H, how about the old song, How Much Is That Doggy in the Window? And then you could put Barnaby in there with the sit down bit. And also Margaret says too, kudos to Hudson with an H, with some of the great mixes that he's been doing this morning of Barnaby and his dog. She says, I can't stop laughing. I think we've got a couple more to give you as well. Let me quickly find it. He's just done a couple more for me. And we have got this. Here we go. This has been requested by a lot of people. This one here. Here we go.
20: Why you look so sad? It's not so bad. It's a nicer place.
5: Sit down! Sorry, it's a dog.
20: Ah, shut up with your face. That's my mom, I can remember. Big accordion.
4: And this.
20: Oh, whispering in my ear.
5: Sit down!
20: Sorry, it's a dog.
4: And this one with the shout out for our

0: and tell him where he's got everything wrong.
1: Now on Overnights.
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1: It's the Week in Politics with Terry Barnes.
0: Morning, Terry. How are you?
4: Good morning, Phil. I'm fine except for a touch of a cold. I think I've got one.
0: A bit of RSV around, so watch out for that.
4: Well, I think it's called winter, actually, Phil.
0: Yeah, well, that's right. We will live in Melbourne. I was talking to Jason Morrison earlier this evening, and we were talking about Pauline Hanson and her comments on domestic violence. And I was saying to him, this is where politicians really do have a role in society. Rather than talking about Barnaby's dog, which we'll get to, she's bringing up issues that will now make it part of the public narrative. Can we have a quick listen to the audio that Pauline was talking about? Then I'll get your thoughts.
5: What's your message, Pauline Hanson, to blokes who lose their bottle, who get angry and bash and hurt their intimate partners?
6: Well, it is wrong, but it's also a two-way street. But I'm not saying that it's just men and women can lose their cool as well. Domestic violence is a scourge, but sometimes, I'm not going to go into detail, but I've been through it myself in my life. And I just feel that if you're not in a house where you feel safe, you feel you don't want to be there, then you shouldn't put up with it.
0: So Pauline Hanson there, and, you know, it's something that we do need to address in this country, and that is the issue of domestic violence.
4: Oh, absolutely. And I think she didn't belittle, as I've seen some commentators say since those remarks were broadcast, she didn't belittle domestic violence against women, not at all. What she did say, which is in some quarters heresy, is that there is also domestic violence against men. Mm. And if you look at the statistics, it's roughly 4 in 5 incidents are men on women violence. And that is absolutely reprehensible and absolutely wrong. But what about that other, 20%? Mm. Why don't we never talk about them? Mm. I mean, they perhaps did a masculine shame, masculine embarrassment, but it's also, I think, the fact that it goes against the narrative that all domestic violence is somehow committed by men. And many years ago, well, a decade and a half ago, I was chief of staff to the Victorian Community Services Minister for a while, and that portfolio had family violence as part of its issues, and she, you know, my minister was also the Minister for Women. And I actually asked our department, the Department of Community Services in Victoria, what is the incidence of violence against men, domestic violence against men? And they, well, first, they didn't have the answer because they didn't keep statistics on that. Second, they thought it was making light of violence against women. And third, because they didn't like it, they actually leaked it to the media. So, look, there are some real issues there, real issues in the way that we approach family violence in general. And we just can't sweep the type of violence that we prefer not to talk about under the carpet altogether. And good on Pauline Hanson, actually, for biting the bullet on that. She may not have done it in a very sophisticated way, and I see that Barnaby Joyce had to follow through later in the day to clarify and make it absolutely clear that there is no belittling of violence against women, no seeking to undermine it or denigrate it. Mm-hmm. But really, I think we do need to talk about all family violence, all domestic violence, men, women and children, violence against children and children committing violent acts against their parents.
0: Yeah, that's absolutely right. And this is where a politician like Pauline Hanson can step up and do that, because she does say the things that can be deemed unpalatable for a politician to say, and yet she's prepared to come out and say that. And as you say, yeah, good on her for doing that.
4: Well, that's right. I mean, and certainly in the current climate, she cuts through where other politicians don't. And the fact that she says something actually gets attention simply because she's saying it. So on this one, as I'm sure you know, I'm not a great Pauline Hanson fan, politically speaking. But having actually bitten the bullet and saying something about this issue that goes against the ideological wisdom, good on her.
0: And I believe that she's not

0: just trying to hold the narrative here, which is a politician's job. I really believe that when she says things like this, the thing is that she really does wear a heart on her sleeve, but also she probably says on more than one occasion what she's thinking out loud, which as a political advisor you would very much yourself, you know, advise against. But that's something that really is a bit of a selling point for her.
1: Well, certainly it is, and I think that's one of the reasons that she is riding high in the polls, and the fact that her, what I would call her misadventures in the UK over the last fortnight haven't really made a dent on her polling, on her approval, or the party's approval. So certainly I think in that sense, you know, people like the fact that she gives it the unvarnished truth as she sees it, even if some of that unvarnished truth is actually not very truthful at all.
0: No, but we're adults though, Terry. We're able to disseminate between what's fact and... Do you think?
1: That's exactly what I was leading to say, more or less, anyway. It's up to us to actually filter out what we think is right and what we think is wrong. What is truth? What is an illusion? As I think the Moody Blues might have put it in Nights in White Satin. But certainly, I think we can't dodge the reality of family violence, domestic violence, and we have to accept that sometimes, you know, one out of every five cases that are reported actually goes against the received and wisdom and narrative on this, and that's something I think I applaud her for actually doing yesterday.
0: Yeah, that's right. On the subject of Pauline, incidentally, and you mentioned the UK visit, has that washed over now, the Tommy Robinson stuff?
1: Well, I think if you look at the news poll on Monday, which showed that One Nation crept back up to equal billing with Labor at 30%, and her approval rating seems to have actually held as well, that it hasn't really washed with the voting public. So those rusted on One Nation supporters and those who are currently One Nation curious are still there. And so in that sense, I think, again, it's that frustration with the major parties and what they're doing and what they're saying and how they're doing things as well that is really playing into Pauline Hanson's hands at the moment. And I'm not saying she can do no wrong, because I do think she made some very significant errors of judgment in that visit, particularly sitting down with that absolute racist thug, Tommy Robinson, and trying to blame it on the Channel 7 spotlight team in terms of pushing her towards it. I mean, she knows who Tommy Robinson is. Her Chief of Staff, James Aspie, knows who Tommy Robinson is. There is one word they could have used, no, and they didn't. So, yeah. But as far as the public goes, they're not interested in that at the moment.
0: All right, let's talk about the other dog in the room, and then we'll move on, because I don't know how much more we're going to be able to squeeze out of this particular thing. Barnaby Joyce and the dog.
1: I think that's the second most famous off-screen dog in TV history, isn't it? After the beagle that Elvis Presley sang to on the Ed Sullivan Show.
0: That's right. Did that get on camera? That's right, because they made him do that for Hound Dog, didn't they?
1: Well, that's right, but he didn't. If you ever see the clip on YouTube, he actually sang it to the dog off screen, the dog, the beagle, only came into the picture right at the end. But in terms of Barnaby Joyce, he apologised yesterday, didn't he, for verbally assaulting
0: verbling a dog.
1: and certainly, I could understand his frustration, but it was just, well, when you're watching it, it was quite bizarre, because nobody could hear the dog barking, at least as far as picked up by any microphones. But reminded me of, those Fred Dagg sketches in the 1970s where John Clark is telling his sheepdog to get on down, get behind. But certainly Sarah Ferguson has showed that she's got, the sense of humour of a dead rabbit. I mean, she seemed to be taking offence at it. She wasn't taking her 100% seriously. But really, I think, we're laughing about it. It's days now, and we're still talking about it. So, again, it just keeps One Nation news cycle in the way that is actually good for them as opposed to bad for them. When it comes to Barnaby Joyce, though, I don't you think it's ironic that this used to be the coalition bad boy, Barnaby Joyce. He used to be cleaned up after by prime ministers and others. But now that he's gone to One Nation, he is the janitor. He's the cleaner-upperer of Pauline, of Malcolm Roberts, particularly Malcolm Roberts lately, with all his interesting beliefs coming out in the wash, and including, as the Australians now reporting, absolute hostility to AUKUS. And so going against Pauline Hanson in terms of her commitment to it. So really, it's interesting to see that Barnaby is playing this internal policeman role that was completely the opposite. He was the poacher. Everybody else was the gamekeeper in the coalition, even when he was Deputy Prime Minister. But now Barnaby is the cleanup man.
0: I can't wait to be the waiter when he goes to the restaurant and ask him if he wants a doggy bag. You know, I mean, that's just begging for it, really, isn't it?
1: Well, I don't know. With his beetroot face, poor old Barnaby Joyce looks like Mr. Creosote in Monty Python's Meaning of Life, doesn't he?
0: Well, at least we're not talking about him falling over in the mall in camera. Can you hang on a sec? There are other issues we've got to go to, and that's OS, and I'm not talking about outside. I'll be back in a sec. You're okay to hold?
1: No worries.
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0: Okay, it's 25 minutes past 3. Terry Barnes is here with us on the text. Narelle on 0460 873 873 says, Phil, hearing Pauline then saying she isn't trivialising domestic violence like people have been saying on the news, it seems that so many are out to paint Pauline in a bad light, and some of the mud will stick, unfortunately. And another one on just further to what Pauline Hanson was saying there. This one from Joe. He says, Terry's right about the domestic violence against men, but the statistics say it's 1 in 3, not 1 in 5. It's more prevalent than we're told. Julia says, regard to Clinton fell in the footy tipping, is he genuinely aggrieved or are you guys just joking around? No, it's all just fun. It's all just shtick, you know. The humour is hanging off Clinton like a cheap suit, which would make sense because he looks like somebody that would wear a cheap suit. Phil, you know how you're putting the little bits of Barnaby Joyce in the middle of songs? Well, what about Hunters and Collectors? Throw your arms around me. That's not a bad one. Leave that with me and I'll see if I can find that too. Philip says, you should be ridiculing the ABC interviewer who was totally out of line. So I think I pretty much got everybody there on the text. Terry Barnes is joining us. We're talking about, well, politics, not just nationally, but internationally. So let's go to the UK and Andy Burnham, who's the new UK Prime Minister, Terry. And by my reckoning, what does that make it, about the 7th Prime Minister in 10 years or something like that?
1: That is absolutely right. I mean, it even makes Australia over the last decade look good.
0: Crikey. And Japan, for that matter.
1: Well, indeed, that Japan seems to have landed, got a good one at the moment. I'm not sure if Australia can say the same, but but certainly Andy Burnham. Well, look, he's taken the keys to number 10 Downing Street. He's purged the cabinet of all the Keir Starmer loyal ministers. He's started to hit the ground running, as he would see it. But really, what we have. What he has is a situation where leaks have already started. All the sniping has already started from the people, particularly who were rolled on Monday, about announcements he's made. He insisted refunded, and they and the former Chief Secretary of the Treasury got up and said, "No, no, they're not." So look, I think really it's going to be interesting times here. I think the roller coaster has not stopped in British politics as yet. But I have to say, I think the best joke I've seen on social media in ages, I saw about Andy Burnham the other day, where of course he went to do what they call in the UK kissing hands with the King, you know, being effectively appointed as Prime Minister by the King, And the joke was that when the last time the King said Andy Burnham, it was to Prince Andrew about incriminating photographs. But that's the type of humour that actually brings out at the moment.
0: I like that. How long do you think now, with the British Prime Minister and anybody that becomes British Prime Minister, their honeymoon period is a lot shorter than what they would normally be granted?
1: Well, I think he made sure of that himself by purging 11 cabinet ministers on Monday, right, and effectively saying, "Well, I'm bringing this all together, but only if you love me and you don't have any loyalty to my predecessor Keir Starmer. I mean, if you're a Starmerite, you're out." So I think he's actually really he's picking the scab off a whole heap of divisions within the British Labour Party. But certainly I think it's going to be interesting, given that he is of a more left-leaning disposition than Keir Starmer, or at least he seems to have more competence in governing as former Mayor of Manchester than Keir Starmer did. So that makes him a real threat, I think, I think sensible politics in the UK and in the West in general, given British influence in the US and in Europe. So it's going to be interesting times, I think. But the one thing that I have noticed about Andy Burnham's comments about this, that and the other, and invariably himself, is that when it comes to himself, he has not just a few tickets, but a whole book of them on himself. So he's pretty comfortable in his own skin, I think.
0: But in terms of, if you've got a 7 in 10, not to be confused with that terrific UB40 song, 1 in 10, if you've got a 7 in 10, so now the British public probably don't have the appetite to sit in here and have a period, I would imagine, where they're going to give some grace. Would you have less period where you've got, you know, the honeymoon period in British politics as a prime minister, as opposed to a lot of other countries, because the electorate just don't have time to give you that?
1: Well, that's my point, really, in the sense that if he can't get a honeymoon in his own party, he's not going to get a honeymoon in the electorate. And I think, given that he is now talking about nationalisation, reindustrialisation, talking about the Thatcher years as being an aberration rather than saving Britain from terminal decline, he's going to actually cheese off people outside his own governing Labor Party. And it's not just people like Nigel Farage or Kenny Badenoch from the Tories. It's actually British voters who actually, I think, like the direction that the country was being taken, or at least accepted the direction the country was being taken in the 80s, 90s and noughties. And that includes by Tony Blair and Gordon Brown, as well as Margaret Thatcher and John Major.
0: Do you think, because I always thought that Thatcher was on the nose and was certainly not revered because of all of the issues with working class England, especially with the miners' strike and things like that. I thought that she wasn't really that highly thought of anymore. And if you were to pick somebody who could be a target, Thatcher would probably be a good one with middle class England.
1: Well, no, not middle class England. I think middle class England actually respected rather than loved her, maybe. But
0: A working class, then. I should have said working class.
1: If you're talking about working class England and the north of England, where Andy Burnham hails from, I think she wouldn't have been popular up there at all. And certainly she wasn't, as we saw in 1984 with the miners' strike. So, this bloke is going back to the future, as he sees it. He wants to go back to the 1940s, the great program of nationalisation that the Attlee Labor government brought in after World War II. He's demonising Margaret Thatcher. Yes, he's Labor, so you'd expect him to do that. But he does have a stronger leftward streak than Keir Starmer did. And I think that's going to come out in their policies. It's going to come out in the way that he governs. And I think a lot of average voters in Britain, not just in the north, I think it's going to be very divisive. I think some will warm to it, no question. But many others, I think, will be actually turned off by it.
0: Maybe it's a little bit like becoming a new Queensland Premier and going, listen, I'm no Joe Bjorke-Peterson.
1: Well, don't you worry about that.
0: Don't you.
1: But yes, look, I think political leaders can be divisive, and some would say that's a sign of being effective. I mean, if you look at Jeff Kennett in Victoria in the 90s, for instance, or even John Howard in his heyday as well. I mean, both of those two were respected, not loved. And I'm talking as somebody from the liberal side of politics. But I think Andy Burnham, the way he's going about it, I think genuinely does want to be loved, and that's going to be very interesting as well in terms of the personality politics, the politics of ego, and how that plays up against the tough decisions that a Prime Minister has to make.
0: Okay, let's move on to something else, and that is the Angus Taylor plan. And I'm just looking through some of the paperwork I've got here. I can't find it. What is it?
1: It's a plan. That's all you have to say. It's a plan.
0: Okay, right, because I haven't got anything here. I'm searching through all the paper I've got, and I can't find it.
1: Well, he's basically what Angus Taylor has done, and certainly he's given it to Liberal Party members, and I think it's gone to the media as well, is that he's put together a booklet. What he has announced since he became opposition leader back in February, particularly around tax reform and bracket creep, which is his signature announcement, but really, since the budget, you haven't heard much of it at all. In fact, I think it's disappeared without a trace. And clearly, the Liberals have decided to try and reboot and relaunch. And I think it's a good thing. I think you can't, if you're a Liberal, let one nation win the battle of ideas or claim credit for the battle of ideas or the ideas that you actually put forward. And I think Angus Taylor is finally realising that he's been too much the quiet man over the last few months, and we've seen it in his speeches a week ago, and now he's put this booklet out. I think finally, if you're a Liberal, finally there's a bit of policy life there that might be actually worth talking about, differentiating the party, the Liberal Party, from Labor on the left and One Nation on the right. And I think it's well and truly overdue.
0: I'm glad you used differentiate, because I was trying to differentiate between, is it a booklet or is it a pamphlet?
1: Well, I think if it has more than four pages.
0: Okay, right. Okay, well, it's important that we find these things out. You know, firstly, what was the name of the dog, Stella? Secondly, was it a pamphlet? Okay, let's get to a brief mention of the ISIS brides too.
1: Well, I don't think it's more the ISIS brides, but Dr. Jihad, isn't it? Who wants to come home after spending 10 years a night in an Iraqi jail, where he apparently was believed dead, but no, he was in prison. But the fact is that he is just as persona non grata as the rest of the ISIS brides or the ISIS contingent with Australian citizenship. And do we want them back? No. And do we want him back? Absolutely not.
0: That's right. Hey, I wonder where, because now we're into Thursday this week and Barnaby's dog's not going to last much longer. Of course, we've had Carl's podcast, we've had Albo's podcast. I wonder who the villain of the week will be when we chat next week on Thursday, because anything can happen between now and then.
1: Well, that's right. There's always the orange man, as you know. So I'm sure Donald Trump will do something again. To be the villain.
0: Suddenly realise you hadn't mentioned that this whole thing and you thought, hang on, I better annoy people on the text?
1: It could well be the case. but certainly in Australian or domestic politics, look, I think I do think Malcolm Roberts is shaping up as everybody's whipping voice of the week. I mean, he has said such outrageous things and they're all coming out in the wash. And that's one of the things that happens if you're being taken seriously and given scrutiny.
0: The dog was the distraction. It was, you know, using the playbook of Donald Trump, come up with an alternative narrative. That's what the dog was. That's why we didn't see it.
1: Well, funnily enough, I mean, the technical expression in the political business is tossing a dead cat on the table. The dog is well and truly alive.
0: They've just taken it and given it a new narrative or a new direction. That's clever. Good on you, Barnaby. We finally got to the bottom of the whole thing, and you're the man that brought it to the fore. You're a genius, Terry Barnes.
1: Oh, can you tell my wife that? But seriously, no. Look,
0: she's not talking to me either, I don't think.
1: it has been a distraction of his own making, but if it really did happen, if there was really Stella the dog there off camera, he has actually played a blinder in terms of the politics of distraction.
0: Yeah, no, that is fantastic. That is genius. If that's what he did, he deserves the Nobel Peace Prize. All right, mate, I'll have a chat with you next week. Have a good week.
1: Cheers, Phil.
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0: Coming up to 18 minutes to 4. On the text, here's one from Jerry at Sutherland. Hello, Jerry, how are you? Phil, it was prophetic that you couldn't find Angus Taylor's plan because he doesn't seem to be able to find it either. Also, Tony says, Phil, Pistol and Boo should bugger off and sit down on the plane. We've been having a lot of fun with Barnaby because we were trying to squeeze as much as we can out of that lemon until we get to tomorrow, and then we'll move on to something next week for the new villain of the week. But we've had loads of suggestions for putting Barnaby yelling at the dog into songs, and Michael said, I reckon you could put it into Billy Squire's The Stroke during the guitar solo. And Belinda also said, I reckon you could probably fit it into How Much Is That Doggy in the Window. We'll give you the highlights a little bit later on this morning. Hudson with the H has been doing a magnificent job, and you've given us some amazing suggestions. Every one of them has fit in well. So let's have a listen to Melinda's suggestion. Here we go.
20: How much is that doggy in the window?
21: Sit down! Sorry, it's a dog.
20: I do hope that doggy's for sale.
0: Hours of entertainment. Music news for July 23, going back to 2010, July 23. Kings of Leon were playing a few songs live on stage in St. Louis. Then all of a sudden, they had all of these bird poop droppings coming from a flock of seagulls. In fact, it was a flock of pigeons who'd been in the rafters. And then, as a result, the band said, we're not going to stay on stage while this is happening, while a flock of pigeons are pooing on us. So they left, and they never came back. If they had been supported by a flock of seagulls, perhaps that would have been a whole different story. On this day, July 23, 2002, Dire Straits did some shows at Shepherd's Bush Empire, but they'd broken up, and it was their first concert since 1992. But they wanted to do it in a different fashion so that people didn't think it was Dire Straits, and they were doing some warm-up gigs. And you know how bands do that, like Cold Chisel did some warm-up gigs under the name Barking Spiders until everybody became aware that whenever there was a band doing that, that would be Cold Chisel jumping back on stage. So what name did Dire Straits use so the fans didn't cotton on to the fact that it may or may not have been Dire Straits? Well, this is genius. I would never have thought this was Dire Straits when they used the name Mark Knopfler and Friends. Oh, gosh, who could that possibly be? Here's another one for you. In 1984, on July 23, there was a court case that involved the Bee Gees plagiarising a song that came from 1977. In fact, they were at 77 with How Deep Is Your Love. And there was another song that came out in 1975 called Let It End. I hadn't heard these comparisons, so I thought we'd have a listen together. Roland Sell was the person who had Let It End. That came out 2 years earlier than this, the Bee Gees, How Deep Is Your Love. So let's have a listen to the two back-to-back and see if we can pick up any kind of comparison. Bee Gees first.
22: I know your eyes in the morning sun. I feel you touch me in the pouring rain.
0: Right, and now we've got that in our head. Here's 2 years earlier, Roland Sell with Let It End.
23: Well, it's time, girl, that you should go.
0: Okay, yes.
23: We love now, but I soon will go.
0: I think there's a possibility that there was a reason why the Bee Gees lost that particular plagiarism case. Well, there you go. We have a birthday. We've got a few, in fact. David Essex has a birthday today. If it's your birthday, you share it with David Essex. And also, you share it with a man who was born in 1965 on July 23, and he was called Saul Hudson. And nobody better call Saul, because they didn't know that he was otherwise known as Slash. So happy birthday to Slash. And I was having a chat to him. I said, you know, with all of the guitarists that you were influenced by, who would you name as one of the most important?
2: You know, there's a lot of heavy metal guitar players, but not a lot of them do I recognize as having any real sort of soul. You know, there's a sort of bluesy quality. I mean, Eddie Van Halen, who influenced so many people, a lot of people picked up on all his abilities, but a lot of people missed the key thing to Eddie that was so great, and was how much soul he had.
0: Well, your background, when you started playing, it was a blues background anyway, wasn't it?
2: I was a product of blues guitar players and 70s blues rock guitar players, you know, and I sort of never wavered off of that too much.
0: There you go. Happy birthday, Slash. And here's another music anniversary for you, but this is a sad one. July 23, 2011, Amy Winehouse died in London of alcohol poisoning at the age of 27. Another 27 Club. We should do that one day in the Conspiracy Theory Thursday, the 27 Club, because how many musicians died at the age of 27? Unfortunately, including the really, really talented, and I met her a couple of times, really lovely person, Amy Winehouse. Such a tragic story. And I thought, well, let's play an Amy Winehouse song, because whatever Amy Winehouse song you listen to, they can't help but make you feel happy as a celebration of her music. So I thought we'd play this one. Valerie from Amy Winehouse.

0: What a shame. What a talent. Amy Winehouse died on this day, 2011. July 23. And that's a terrific song. Valerie. Matt said, yeah, great tribute to Amy and another loss to the 27 Club. Thanks, Matt, for your text. And yeah, it's, you know, we should do a Conspiracy Theory Thursday on the 27 Club as well, because there are so many. There was Kurt Cobain, Amy Winehouse, just off the top of my head. There was Jim Morrison, I think even Jimi Hendrix as well. All right, 9 minutes to four.
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0: 6 minutes before. Okay, we'll get to the front page of the newspapers in just a moment for you. Darren says, hey, Phil, I've got a medical problem. Can't help because I'm a white Australian. The anti-Australian communists want to change my country and the flag. And the big issue is Barnaby and his dog, telling his dog to shut up. That's Darren. Darren, tomorrow morning we're going to try and get somebody on from a university to talk about why it is that we gravitate towards these stories like Barnaby and the dog and, you know, Albo and the podcast and Carl and the podcast. And I'm still going back to remember the woman that picked up the wombat for the villain of the week. Why do we gravitate towards those particular stories as opposed to, like Jason Morrison was saying before, why don't we have the real issues and address the real issues of the day? Maybe I should have a chat with that, among other things, with Luke Boner a little bit later on this morning as well, to discuss, you know, the real issues of the day, as opposed to why don't we want to talk about those? Why do we want to talk about Barnaby and his dog? Because we're still talking about it too. And on the subject of which, Atomic Dog would be a perfect song, says Helen, to put Barnaby Joyce in. And another one here, this one that came in from Mick at Winston. Winston Hills, who said, Phil, you could insert Barnaby into the famous film lines. It's 106 miles to Chicago. We've got a full tank of gas and then, you know, Barnaby could come in. However, not everybody's that impressed with it, including Ray. Well, Ray's the only one who's not happy. And Ray says, about Barnaby's dog, Phil, how old are you? Give it a rest, Butch. Well, but yeah, but you're the only stick in the mud on this. You know, we've had a little bit of fun with this morning and a lot of suggestions as well for Barnaby and the dog and inserting it into songs. And can I say that I think some of these have been quite genius as well.
13: Sit down! Sorry, it's a dog.
0: And let's not forget this one, which again is another one.
14: Who let the dogs out?
13: Sit down! Sorry, it's a dog.
0: Let's get to the news update, then we'll get to the front page of the papers. And also coming up, Luke Viner.
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27: Hello, I'm Nelson Scott. One of Australia's largest energy companies is investigating a potential breach of customer data, Chris McCarthy reports.
2: Hackers claim to have accessed 2 million customer records from Origin Energy. The hackers providing a sample of 50 customers' details to News Corp after they say Origin ignored evidence of the breach for almost 3 weeks. Origin Energy says the incident may have affected customer data, but believes credit card and bank details are not a part of the hack. If proven, the breach would rank among Australia's largest after strikes against Optus, Medibank and Qantas. Chris McCarthy reporting.
27: The Labor Party will hold its national conference in Adelaide over the next 4 days. The event will attract more than 2,000 members, but is likely to be highly stage managed. The idea is for the party to come together and debate a range of policy issues. Focus will be on the growth of AI, the push for a gas tax, and gambling reform. Advocates say One Nation leader Pauline Hanson's comments on domestic violence are trivialising an insidious issue. In an interview where she has acknowledged violence is wrong, but has suggested DV is a two-way street and women in abusive relationships should just leave. Red Rose Foundation founder Betty Taylor says victims have more to consider than just escaping.
3: It's not just whether they leave and get out with their life, but what pieces do they have to pick up to move on? And I suppose, Carla, I do get annoyed when people make so light of it. You know, comments like, it's a two-way street or it takes two to tango. You know, we're dealing with something insidious.
27: A 71-year-old Darwin man's been charged with possessing tens of thousands of child sexual abuse images. Police have seized electronic devices containing the files. He's been charged with 12 offences, each carrying a 15-year jail sentence if he's convicted. Two teenagers have been charged with assaulting a 41-year-old man during a domestic dispute at Blacktown in Sydney's West. A 17-year-old boy is accused of stabbing the man in the back. 11 dolphins have died after getting stranded near the Albany foreshore in Western Australia. Carcass samples are being tested for the H5 bird flu strain as a precaution. The Victorian government is urging teachers to return to the negotiating table after they rejected the latest pay offer. Public school teachers across the state are about to walk off the job on Thursday. Union spokesperson Lucy Honan says educators can't continue under current conditions.
4: We've got class size blowouts. Some primary schools have classes of up to 29 kids in them. It's just unworkable and our kids are suffering and teachers and education support staff find it untenable.
27: Also making news, the hospitality industry is warning Australia's rising alcohol taxes are fueling a black market.
5: For Canberra's best coverage of the NRL, join the Continuous Call team every Saturday and Sunday from 1 p.m. Now a sports update on 2CC.
27: The most successful New South Wales Origin coach of all time is endorsing Andrew Johns for the top job. With Laurie Daly tipped to walk away after winning this year's series, the search is underway for a replacement. Speaking on his Six Tackles with Gus podcast, Phil Gould says Johns should take the reins.
6: Could he do it? Yes, he could. Should he do it? Well, he probably should, because what's going to happen is he's going to get to 60, 70 years of age and probably regret that he didn't.
27: Melbourne vice-captain Jack Vinney has returned to training. He's yet to play this year after dealing with back and Achilles injuries. Giants veteran Stephen Coniglio hopes to sign a contract extension and finish his career as a one-club player. A Portuguese club has reportedly bid to entice rising Socceroos star Nestroy Irincunda. Sporting Lisbon has reportedly bid more than $32 million for the Australian.
1: 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Alexander Watson Insulation. Canberra's cold. Your house doesn't have to be.
7: Got an overnight low of 3, partly cloudy tomorrow, and a top of 13. Friday morning frost, then sunny, 11 degrees. Saturday morning frost, partly cloudy, a top of 15 degrees. Sunday morning frost, a partly cloudy day, 14 degrees.
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1: Morning, Tim. How are you, my friend? Thank you very much for sending your text through. 0460 873 873 is the text number. The phone number, and you'll need this when Luke Boner joins us in a moment with the Boner Report, is 131 873. And you can also email me, overnights at 2gb.com, which is what Kieran has done, also joining in the fun of Let's Put Barnaby in the Middle of a Song. And he says, Cats in the Cradle by Ugly Kid Joe, where he sings, You're Coming Home, Dad, and then you play Barnaby Joyce too, by the way. And David said, what about that classic Barking Jingle Bells? Because you whack Barnaby in there too. Somebody else, I can't believe we're still talking about the Barnaby's dog. It's the villain of the week. Forget about Schrodinger's cat, said somebody on the text. Barnaby's dog is here now. Well, forget about Pavlov's dog, for that matter. And this one from Melinda too, who says, well, thank you very much, Hudson with an H. You have done a fantastic job this morning, sir, with all of your Barnaby Joyce inserts into songs. Well, he's just done another one for us as well. I'll get to this too, because I think this, again, could be one of my favourites.
2: Sorry, it's a dog.
1: Oh, it's hard to pick my favourite. Maddie is also highly impressed. Well, you know what? Australia needs a comedy act too. There's too much serious politics in this country. We'll get to Luke Boner, as I said, in just a moment. Let's get to the front page of the newspapers. And as we always do, let's start off with The Australian and find out what they've got this morning. Outgoing ALP President Wayne Swan will declare One Nation has usurped the coalition as Labor's biggest electoral threat, and or electoral threat, if you like, and warn against predicting Pauline Hanson will fade out ahead of next election. As Anthony Albanese expands taxpayer-funded wages for students undertaking practical courses. That's one of your stories. Let's go to The Age. This is the ALP-backed disgraced CFMEU boss headline in The Age. The state Labor government secretly backed disgraced CFMEU boss Joe Miles as he engineered his union's takeover of a level crossing removal project in 2022. According to allegations contained within detailed statements by Project Insiders. That's The Age. In the... I actually have two front pages for The Age here, strangely enough. I just noticed that. The other one is Prime Minister Anthony Albanese will set up his bid for a third term with a promise of further expensive cost of living measures to address the financial stress fueled by One Nation's ascension. So they must have put out two front pages of The Age this morning because they figured there were two stories. There's one in the Courier Mail, and this is about Pauline Hanson, who's been accused of victim blaming after saying domestic violence was a two-way street and that women being abused should just leave their relationships. This will be a story that will, I'm sure, be spoken about on the radio today. This will be one of the big stories of the day. Senator Hanson was asked on Brisbane radio yesterday to send a message to men who lose their temper. She said domestic violence was wrong, but it's also a two-way street. I'm not saying that it's just men. Women can lose their

0: drink spike scandal with the headline, "I'm not an evil person." The story is Amy Tucson, who was accused of spiking a friend's vodka with MDMA during a night in Mount Buller, has broken her silence after the criminal case was dropped. Going to the financial review, do you know how I always bang on about how I'm worried about how far AI is going and whether or not the horse has bolted, whether or not we've lost control of this thing, and people have said, "Phil, you're just being paranoid." Well, I don't think so. I feel like I was vindicated when I saw this story. It's on the front page of the Financial Review, but I'll talk about this in more detail tomorrow morning, about a rogue AI that has escaped. So when the news broke in the early hours of Wednesday AEST that the latest model from artificial intelligence giant OpenAI had escaped its restraints and hacked the databases of a popular online marketplace, it added urgency to concerns in Canberra that the AI race is running faster than cybersecurity capabilities can keep up. And we've talked about this so many times on this show, about the dangers of rogue AI and how they're basically writing their own code now. And I've told you the stories, haven't I, that there are cases of one particular guy, the computer code that he wrote into his computer, well, the AI didn't like that code, so they took his CVs. This is the computer working of its own. Took his CVs and applied for other jobs in other companies to get rid of him from the computer. There are stories of computers who aren't happy with the people putting the information into the computer, so they go through the AI, the computer itself, of its own volition, goes through the person's computer, finds Facebook photos, and tries to blackmail it. There are stories of people who have tried to turn off the AI. They've unplugged the computer or unplugged the program, and the program's plugged itself back in. How far before we've completely lost it in control of AI? And, well, maybe I'm just being paranoid, but, you know, there's a story that vindicates that. Daily Telegraph, and we'll talk more about this in just a moment with Luke Boner. Again, it's another AI-type scenario. Mobile phones and seatbelt cameras have delivered a $400 million fine bonanza for New South Wales alone. And bureaucrats are now exploring how artificial intelligence could help decide who gets fined under a drastic robo-fine proposal. As I said, we'll talk to Luke Boner about that in just a moment, and also facial recognition cameras. And if they go rogue, could you somehow get implicated in something that you didn't do? And they'll say, "Well, there's some AI photos of you here doing it." And you go, "Well, that's not me. I didn't do that." One more for you. Sydney Morning Herald. The Prime Minister, Anthony Albanese, will set up his bid for a third term with a promise of further expensive cost of living measures to address financial stress fueling one nation's ascension as he expands a program to help health workers as they study, otherwise known as, "Oh, One Nation are doing really well in the polls. I better be seen to be doing something." All right, there's your front page of the newspapers, 4:15. Let's catch up with Luke Boner and the Boner Report after this.
1: Mark Levy. Labor's primary has sunk to its equal lowest level since Anthony Albanese won the election in 2022. As One Nation and the Coalition clawed back support despite political brawling between the Conservative parties. Then there's the Resolve poll. The Coalition and Labor have each recorded their lowest support in New South Wales in recent memory. Almost half of state voters have told pollsters they'll abandon the major parties at next year's election. And where are they going? Well, they're going to One Nation.
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5: 18 minutes past four, and we do this every Thursday morning. We go 6 feet underground to the bunker.
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5: Morning, Squire. How are you, Luke?
7: I'm very, very well. Good morning to you and good morning, good listeners, wherever you may be. It's kind of tinfoil hat conspiracy time this morning, but there might be more to this than meets the eye, as you've just alluded to. But you've had a bit of fun this morning.
5: Oh, yes.
7: Yes, I've been listening. Very good.
5: Well, there again, the Barnaby Joyce, and we can tie this into why are we still talking about this? But now we've got to the stage where it really has run out of legs, even if it had four in the first
7: place.
5: Four
7: in the first place.
5: Exactly right. And, you know, what we've done is, as you've heard this morning, with the help of the listeners, is whacked Barnaby Joyce for as much as we can squeeze out of this lemon into songs, for example, this.
8: Hurry, boy, it's waiting there for you.
9: Sorry, it's a dog.
5: And I'm very fond of this one as well. I think he did a great job.
10: Yes! Can't you behave the great shed?
9: Sit down! Sorry, it's a dog.
5: How do you think it has become something that we keep talking about, this Barnaby Joyce? A false flag, would you say, maybe?
7: No, I'll tell you what it is.
5: Go on.
7: I think that we have become overdosed with serious topics. And what happened on the 7:30 report on the ABC the other night, when Barnaby obviously was there not as a willing witness to the interview. It started from the very beginning. She said, welcome, Barnaby. I don't know if I am welcome. And so his back was up at the start. But he was asked legitimate questions about Pauline Hanson, One Nation policy on immigration, her links with Gina Rinehart, and a number of other issues. And then to break the tension, Barnaby's dog was playing up. Now, any of you listening right now that have lived on a farm and have worked with working dogs knows that that's how you speak to them. You might not like it. And people thought, oh, he's showing his real colours here. He's got a bad temper and he's cruel to animals. And yet other people inundating talkback radio were saying, I've worked with working dogs. And that's the way they're trained. Get behind, sit down, come to me. That's how working dogs respond. That's how they're taught. So the debate went from serious policy to Barnaby Joyce and who let the dog out. And I think we've embraced it because it gave us a little breath of something else to concentrate on.
5: Can I say, of all of the angles that we've talked about, we've been doing this all week, trust me, 5.5 hours every night, and we have hit every angle. This is the first time that you made me realise that you're right. It doesn't get more Australian and it harks back to the real Australia that you and I, when we were growing up, we loved, and that is the larrikin element of being Australian and taking the piss out of ourselves, which we've stopped doing because we're all so far immersed in the serious news that we've forgotten how it is to laugh at ourselves. And that is a really good example, I think, that you just brought up there, Luke, of how we've forgotten that we can laugh at ourselves.
7: And, you know, I think we'll choose a laugh over serious policy every time, especially, as I said at the beginning, when we've been overdosed by it. So, yeah. And it's interesting, you know, because on the Bonafide podcast, I've spoken to one of our great regulars, and you'd know who I'm talking about, Granny Sue.
5: Oh, yeah?
7: From Yorkie's Knob. Now, Granny Sue has spent 78 years on farms, cattle farms, sheep stations, you name it. And she's worked with working dogs. And so I thought, I'll talk to somebody who knows a little bit more about this than I ever will. And she said, that's the way you talk to dogs. That's and often when you're talking to a working dog that's out in the field herding things, you've got to be heard. And they listen to the tone of your voice. So it's any farmer, you watch. And I know we've got other things to talk about this morning. But anyone who's worked with working dogs will tell you, hey, sit down, come to me. Get behind. Fetch him up now. And they listen to the tone of your voice.
5: Yeah, that's what, funnily enough, what David Flint said to me during the week when I had a chat with him with the Flint Report. And he said, Phil, are you a country boy? And I said, no. He said, because country people love their animals, but that's how they address their animals, whereas the city slickers wouldn't do that.
7: 100%. And your animals are your most precious asset, whether it be your stock or whether it be the dogs that help you work a farm, and that's the way you speak to them. And for people who aren't used to it, they might find it quite kind of shocking. Those that are used to it think it's a laugh, and it gave us a little bit of respite from all the seriousness that's going on. And I think that's why we've latched onto it. But it is funny that Barnaby Joyce being asked serious questions, that's the topic that everyone's latched onto.
5: Yeah,
7: or
5: that's a good point.
7: That's the topic that's been let off the leash, can I say that?
5: Can you say that? I'm glad you mentioned your podcast, because let's move on to our topic of the morning, which strangely fits into a couple of things that are in the front page of the newspaper. Yep. One is, coincidentally, because we hadn't planned it this way, the Telegraph story about mobile phone and seatbelt cameras delivering quite a windfall of $400 million for New South Wales under AI technology. And the other one is that with WA bringing the controversial facial recognition trial, there have been two false alerts. So you've got some audio that you did as part of your podcast. Can you tell us what we're going to hear here?
7: Okay, I'm just going to give you a bit of background. So, yes, let's talk about the West Australian Police Force doing and using the live facial recognition to scam people across multiple public domains to compare their faces against people who are on their watch list. Now, that isn't really that surprising, because facial recognition for this very purpose is used at every airport. You walk into an airport, your face is scanned, Phil. It may not be a pretty sight for those looking at the monitors, but it happens, and it's all in the name of security, and that's what they're saying here. You know, if you could get somebody and arrest them or locate them, someone who's got a warrant out, somebody who is of national security, if facial recognition helps you monitor these people or indeed catch them, even illegal immigrants, well, I think people would say, I've got nothing to hide, facially scan away. Now, it's when it becomes out of control that people will have a problem with that. Now, you might remember there was a big drama with Bunnings. And Bunnings, which they paused it for a while, but Bunnings in court were allowed to use facial recognition to help shoplifters, people with a record. Their faces are scanned in Bunnings, and if they're on a watch list, they're identified. And you might remember that. It caused a huge hullabaloo.
5: But they were also, a lot of those people as well, were assaulting Bunnings staff, from memory.
7: Exactly.
5: It wasn't just shoplifters.
7: No, but they said it was in the name of shoplifting and theft. But you're 100%, and that's right. So I recently spoke to the Tasmanian Senator Nick McKim, who in Parliament, and this is all on Hansard, is concerned about AI facial recognition being unregulated and used by, for example, Coles supermarkets, and he says it's just around the corner. Now, this could be tin hat stuff, But this is. I just wanted to set it up because Senator Nick McKim is very, very concerned that Coles will be utilizing customer surveillance without telling us the customers. He is warning that the supermarket is using facial recognition software integrated with Palantir data systems and digital price tags built to track shopper habits, not for shoplifting, but to track our habits. Now, do you remember that movie with Tom Cruise? It was called The Minority Report,
5: yeah.
7: Yeah, and he gets the eye transplant, and all of a sudden, all the advertising thinks he's someone else and starts targeting advertising directly at him. And we all thought, gee, that's weird. That's out of the... No, it could be here. And Senator Nick McKim is concerned that we, the customers, will have our faces scanned, recorded, AI processed, so that Coles knows our shopping habits and can then target us with, you know, when you use your flybys, well, that's already on record. This is the next stage. It's AI facial recognition, according to Senator McKim, that will be taking advantage of unknowing shoppers. Let's have a listen.
11: Now, what that means is that with facial recognition software, they will be surveilling. So, Luke, you're coming down aisle 4 in Coles.
12: Yeah.
11: Here comes Luke. Now, we know Luke likes an icy pole on a hot day. It's 30 degrees outside today. We know Luke's likely to pay 20 cents more for an icy pole given it's a hot day because we've got his whole shopping record because we surveil him at the checkout. We know what Luke likes. We know what Luke doesn't like. Here comes Luke down aisle 4. That's where the icy poles are. We'll just put up the price of Frosty Fruits by 20 cents and bang, you've been hooked in. You're paying more for your icy poles than you normally would. And they've done that because they are surveilling you. They are invading your privacy and they are crunching all of your data together to generate this real-time opportunity for better price gouging.
5: Right, I can see pros and cons, incidentally, in this. And one is, and I've talked about this, I don't have an issue with, and this is what I've said before, but now I'm rethinking it, that I don't have a problem with people, you know, doing facial recognition when I walk into a shop because I've done nothing wrong. But, you know, further to that, the information, even if they get the information, I don't mind that because it's going to give me an algorithm on my phone for something that I want to buy. My concern is, apart from that too, is what you said before, that what if the AI gets it wrong?
7: Yep.
5: And there are two false alerts here with 19 arrested for the controversial facial recognition trial. Then it's your word against AI. Yep. Now, we've already had a story about AI going rogue. That's nothing unusual about that. So how do you know that the AI hasn't accidentally got your information wrong? It's cross-referenced, like you said, tinfoil stuff. Cross-reference the information and somehow you're being, you know...
7: Monitored,
5: but also accused of something you haven't done.
7: That's right, and presumed guilty before you're innocent. You have to now prove your innocence, and you're going to go to court because when you get that fine for not wearing a seatbelt or for doing something, using your phone or doing something illegal in your car because a camera's got you, an AI has processed it, you are sent that fine. You've lost your demerits, or you've gained your demerits, I should say. People get that wrong. You start with zero, you get the 13, and the fine is there. Now, you have been assumed guilty. It is up to you then to take the time off, to go to court, maybe get legal representation, especially if you're losing demerits and it could cost you your livelihood if you're a professional driver, and then you've got to prove your innocence. And it has been proven wrong. People have done this, seatbelt offences, phone offences, and they've gone to court, and the magistrate said there's reasonable doubt here, you're let off. But you've got to then do that. You are presumed guilty and you've got to prove your innocence. And it can be proven wrong. So whilst it may seem a really good tool to stop people doing things illegally behind the wheel or to catch people that shouldn't be at large or to keep an eye on people who are under supervision and surveillance, what if they get it wrong? And what if your AI and the camera has got you and you haven't done what they've accused you of and you're a professional driver and those demerit points that you gained loses you your livelihood.
5: You know what? I bet there are people out there that have got a story they can share that's happened.
7: I bet they
5: that
7: have.
5: Exactly this has happened. 131873 is our phone number. Has this happened to you? Have you been caught by AI?

0: when in fact the information that's been given to the police, the fine that you've got, hasn't been correct, or that you've found that you can't go to court and try and claim it wasn't you because it's you versus AI. Let's do that. Can you hold on a sec while we get to the news too, Luke?
1: Okay.
0: All right, so 131-873 is the phone number. Have you had that? Because I know we've had a couple of people that have called through in the past who said that they've been caught by AI and for whatever reason. Like, for example, in Canberra, they've got different number plates, which also are the same number plates as what you've got in New South Wales. And they've gone, hang on, that's not my number plate. But it is, but it's somebody else's. Have you been caught in a situation like that? 131-873. What do you do when it's you versus AI?
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0: And while you're calling through, let's get to the newsroom. Starting off in Sydney, 2GB. Good morning, Toby Goff.
3: Good morning, Phil. The state government is considering expanding the role of artificial intelligence to catch drivers breaking the law. The Telegraph reports Transport for New South Wales is searching for an automated enforcement system supplier which would use AI to assist in the decision-making of mobile phone and speed offences. A new report shows New South Wales is facing the country's worst child psychiatrist shortage. Practitioners are calling for 64 extra full-time specialists to meet current demands. And two men will face court today, charged over separate regional break-ins. A 31-year-old has been charged with stealing cash and car keys from a business in Dubbo. A 28-year-old was arrested in Young after police seized items allegedly linked to construction site thefts. Thanks, Phil. That's the latest from Sydney.
0: From the 2GB Sydney newsroom. Thank you, Toby. Let's go to 4BC. Good morning, Chloe Affleck.
4: Good morning, Phil. Queensland is today marking the six-year countdown to the 2032 Brisbane Olympic and Paralympic Games. Landmarks across Brisbane, including the Story Bridge and City Hall, will be lit up in green and gold to celebrate tonight. Police are investigating following a wounding incident in Woodridge overnight. A 51-year-old man sustained a stab wound following an altercation with a group of males around 9:30. He's been transported to hospital with serious injuries. The remaining group members fled the scene. A growing number of Queenslanders are being hit by hygiene poverty. New research has found one in four are struggling to buy products such as shampoo and soap due to cost of living pressures. That's the latest from Brisbane.
0: Thank you very much. And more news coming up from 2GB and 4BC's newsrooms in 26 minutes' time, which makes it 4:34.
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0: Let's get to Formula One. Oscar Piastri has been swapped out by McLaren for Friday's first practice session at the Hungarian Grand Prix. The Australian 25 finished fifth in Belgium last weekend despite making contact with Charles Leclerc, or maybe as he's known in France, Charles, on the eighth lap while attempting an overtake. Yet he remains down in sixth place in the Drivers' Championship and just 1 point ahead of the four-time champion Max Verstappen. There is your news update and sport as well. It's 25 minutes to five. Back with more from Luke Boner. 131-873 is our phone number. Have you fallen foul of AI? 0460-873-873 on the text.
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4: Hello, Duncan was talking about on the text, Nick McKim worried about Coles surveilling us. Hello, Simon, Waterloo as well. And here's another one that came in just a moment ago, Luke, about the AI. I use AI to study astrology and I know the answers. And AI constantly gets the information wrong. And this is the issue, isn't it? That, you know, if you're relying on AI, that AI isn't 100% accurate like we think it is.
5: No, it's not. And you know what? Any of our truckies that are listening to us now, especially if they're interstate truckies, they know that if they have an infringement, let's say the infringement happens in Queensland, Phil, but the truckie's home is in Adelaide. Well, they've got to go all the way back to Queensland to fight it unless they have a lawyer that can convince it can be heard over Zoom and you can afford a lawyer that can represent you. But you've got to go to the state, to the town where you were convicted. Now, who can afford to do that? But here's something interesting, Phil. Drivers caught by AI road cameras, yes, I said this, they can prove their innocence by requesting a review or challenging the fine in court with evidence that they were not touching a phone. Let's use mobile phones for an example. Now, Phil, recently in New South Wales, there was a local court that dismissed an AI-detected mobile phone fine after a lawyer, right, you've got to hire a lawyer, A lawyer successfully argued the prosecution could not prove beyond a reasonable doubt that driver was touching a handset.
4: Yeah, that's right.
5: Now, authorities frequently face challenges over what's called optical illusions. Now, I was talking to James Ward from drive.com.au, who wrote an article on this, where you've actually got optical illusions, Phil, where drivers are actually holding everyday objects like sunglasses, keys.
4: Yep.
5: Someone's even been caught changing gears. And you've got to prove your innocence after you get the fine. Mm-hmm. And you imagine if you were unfairly and incorrectly charged with this, given the fine on a double demerits weekend, it could cost you your license and in many cases your livelihood. They have got it wrong, but it's up to us to pay for a lawyer, take time off work, go to court, and argue our case. You're assumed guilty.
4: That's true. And, you know, if you get something, here's another example. You know, I get MRIs every year. And when you get an MRI, if you have a small refraction, then you have to go back. Even something as specific as an MRI could have a refraction. And then, you know, so they're not as reliable as we think they are. Can I also mention a couple of texts that have come in that Kelly was talking about Barnaby talking to his dog as well. People have an opinion who don't have dogs. But another one that came in from Jim who said, you know, all of this talk about Barnaby is actually masking. And we've said before, a moment ago, that how great it is that we can bring in the larrikinism of Australia. But Jim said, you know, this is masking a far greater issue of all of the other things that are going on in Australia at the moment that aren't being addressed. And funnily enough, we talked about the flag, which has, you know, come up as one of the stories this morning, which strangely has become a really, really big story. And it was the Australian Manufacturing Workers Union wanting to push for the Union Jack to come out of the Australian flag. And we've talked about that for nearly 3 hours. The other issues are largely being masked. And this is what Jim's saying on the text. What other issues should we be talking about at the moment? Because there are so many other issues going on in Australia that people want to talk about, but it's being masked by the whole Barnaby Joyce thing. What do you think? And he's asking you this, Luke. What do you think the main issues are in Australia at the moment that we're not talking enough about? And you know, housing prices would be a really important one too.
5: Well, the cost of living covers all of that, doesn't it? The cost of living, housing prices, inflation, and these are really important issues. But you're right, the masking is there. And just remember, now the Conservatives have a real challenger in One Nation. The Coalition, the Libs and the Nats are dropping off when it comes to relevance. And anyone, not anyone, but a lot of Conservative voters are sick and tired of the namby-pamby middle ground policies that have been coming from the Coalition for way too long. And they've looked at Pauline Hanson and gone, this woman, since 1996, she hasn't changed her position. She's strong. And she's saying things that we want to hear. And you've got Angus Taylor absolutely bagging Pauline Hanson when he really needs One Nation. I mean, you can look at preferences come the next election and the Coalition are going to be absolutely surviving on One Nation preferences if there are a chance to be an alternative government. But look, let's have a look at the Barnaby Joyce interview on the 7:30 report. He was asked some legitimate questions. I mean, if you are looking at Pauline Hanson, who is a walking, talking human headline, sorry, Darren, but she is, Pauline Hanson says things, and I think that the public are allowed to know what is the motive. The Tommy Robertson Association, for example. Who actually did set that up? Was she invited?
4: She is, but you're right, though. Sorry to interrupt, but you're right. She is a loose cannon, but by being that loose cannon, she's bringing things to the fore in Australia that the other politicians don't want to talk about. So maybe that's why they're trying to oftentimes shut her down as well. Because and we'll open up the phones on this as well, 131-873 with Luke Boner and the Boner Report. What are the issues that aren't being addressed that she's bringing up? And she's bringing up, and they're trying to shut her down because they don't want her talking about things that Australians want to talk about because it makes them look bad.
5: Okay, well, let's look at some of the questions that Barnaby sort of poo-pooed, rolled his eyes at and then focused on his dog. Okay, Pauline Hanson's association with Gina Rinehart. Now, I don't care if Gina Rinehart wants to fund Pauline Hanson's trips to Milan, fashion shows. I mean, if that's what... Just remember, Twiggy Forrest is a great supporter of the Labor Party. Let's remember that. So if that associate... But let me just say this. You don't get massive financial help from anyone unless... Usually, unless they want something in return. And there's no such thing as a free lunch or a free fashion show. So Gina Rinehart obviously supports right-wing policy and politics, and that is her right. She pays enormous tax and she employs an enormous amount of people. Good luck to her. And there, as a public record, all of that, any donation from anywhere has to be recorded, and we'll find out down the track. But let's fact check some of this. I mean, I really enjoy talking to Pauline Hanson. I really do. But you've got to fact check her. And when you do, when you challenge her, she gets very defensive. I mean, you've got to ask about things like... The Aboriginal industry, she says, it's $30 billion. Well, in fact, it's $6 billion. On another topic about mass deportation, she said, oh, I love it. Well, Barnaby Joyce said, no, she never said it. Barnaby, have you seen the footage? She actually said that she loves it. Nothing wrong with that, but they've got to get all the mice in one hat and have them stay there.
4: Mm.
5: Let's talk about Pauline Hanson saying she turns up for every voting opportunity on legislation, and she misses Senate estimates meetings, etc., because they're a waste of time. Well, no, that's wrong. One Nation and Pauline Hanson, she skipped more than 2,000 votes on legislation, from immigration to terrorism to health and pay. And why isn't someone challenging her on that? She did miss them. She did miss those important meetings. So. When you're looking at a headline and someone that's going to get phone lines ringing and clickbait going and all of that sort of stuff, you've got to understand that since entering the Senate in 2016, Pauline Hanson's actually missed 76 sitting days, 60 of them without leave. Why aren't we challenging her on that?
4: Okay, well, listen, let's get to the phone. Chris is on the line as well. Chris is in Penrith. Morning, mate. You wanted to talk about why it was that Pauline Hanson is resonating with Australia and what the issues are. Morning, Chris.
0: Well, the reason why she resonates with Australians so much is because she doesn't give us the spin. We don't want the spin. We just want the facts. We just want the truth. Just get to the point. Let's get it done. no more waffling around. The elbow weasel waffle, mate. Oh, it does everyone's head in. We just don't want to hear that crap.
4: And what are the issues, though, Chris? What are the issues that she's talking about that everybody else isn't prepared to talk about?
0: Well, the whole ISIS brides thing, you know? Like, why are we bringing back people that are criminals? Why are we letting people back in? Because no one else is going to do it. If we commit crimes overseas, we'll get killed. You know? We don't... It's the other countries aren't as forgiving as Australia, so let's just call it for what it is, you know? Like, cut the BS.
4: Well, there you go. Chris, good to talk to you. So there's one for you, Luke. The ISIS brides are not being spoken about enough in this country.
5: Yeah, and one of them being allowed out on bail when the Australian Federal Police said, for goodness sake, this woman is dangerous. We actually have footage of her that she filmed training her kids to, in terrorist activity, and she's out on bail. I mean, work that out. And there is no statute of limitations on someone who's here illegally. And some of the bleeding hearts will say, oh, but what if they've been here illegally but for 20 or 30 years and they've got children here? Oh, do we let them off? Is there a statute on limitations on how long you can live here illegally before we go, don't worry about it? You know?
4: Yeah, that's it. Well, that's one of the issues. What other issues have we got? Give us a call here at the Luke Boner Report, 131-873. So we've got the ISIS brides. What else is there that these politicians aren't discussing that are of relevance to Australia, more important in your life than Barnaby and his dog? 131-873 is our number at 11 to 5.
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8: The US military has confirmed its first troop deaths from direct Iranian fire since the opening days of the Middle East conflict.
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4: Big bonus here, 8 to 5. So what aren't we talking about? Here's a couple for you. This one from Tony Luke, who says, no one's talking about the $1 trillion in debt. Another one that's coming in from Jason says, well, they've got these massive diesel generators being installed at the data center. Renewable energy can't supply the 24-hour electricity. Grant said, when I grew up in the 70s and 80s, there weren't the uncertainty for your future, like repaying the mortgage that we've got now. You know, there are other issues that we should address. So let's get to Phil as well. Phil's on the phone from Bayview. You're on with Luke Boner. Morning, Phil. What else should we address here?
16: Yes, hey, Phil. Well, good morning. Look, I have pancreatic cancer and I have trouble getting my everyday drugs now from my local pharmacy. For instance, I need Creon tablets and every time I go there, I've got to go in and wait for weeks or well, time anyhow for them to try and get them in. And now the latest is I went in for to pick up my Rizodec insulin yesterday, only to be told I'm going to have to wait for that to come in. Well, insulin is something that a diabetic needs for everyday life.
4: Yeah, that's exactly right. And, of course, things like the PBS as well, Luke, where, you know, you've got to try and fight to get the medication.
5: Yeah, and you've got a convicted murderer who was getting a Zempic treatment, not for diabetes but for weight loss while in prison. The same person who wanted to have IVF treatment in prison, give birth to a child in prison have it there in 5 years, and give it to the grandmother. And people on the PBS who need a Zempic to treat type 2 diabetes.
4: Yep.
5: They're going to pay a fortune for it. You get someone in prison that gets it for free because they eat too much.
4: Immigration numbers causing housing shortage. Here's some more. Retape, too many bureaucrats, and also, their existence with more rules. Taxes on everything, including cigarettes.
5: Yeah, I tell you something. All my kids are millennials, and they're around the 30-year mark. You ask them what's on their mind. They are worried sick about the cost of living, trying to buy a house in Sydney, impossible. They're worried about the future. The other day we were talking about New South Wales being the number one state for small businesses shutting down. And the number one reason is inflation, the cost of power, the cost of energy, and we're worried about all this other stuff.
4: Yeah,
5: my millennials are worried about the cost of living and will they ever be able to have the great Australian dream of owning their own home.
4: Nick in Penrith, what are we missing here that we really should be focusing on apart from Barnaby's dog? What do you think, mate?
17: Good morning, Phil. Mate, I have a dog and I shout at it 10 times a day. I love it to death. It's part of the family. So much for Barnaby. Listen, Pauline Hanson can't articulate clearly what she wants to tell us. That is because she's not a politician. And that's why I love her. That's why I'm going to vote for her. I mean, listen, the Labor Party, what have they told the truth about? They've attacked they've raised taxes. We didn't get the 265 reduction in electricity prices. They've doubled. Petrol, I can't afford to fill my car. Have you been to a supermarket lately, Mr. Yep. Albanese, and tried to fill a trolley with food? It's just impossible.
4: You're absolutely right. A few issues there. We've got to go, Luke, but thank you so much, Nick. Luke, encapsulating that, basically, you know, there are a lot of other issues we're not talking about. Let's pick it up next week. Give it a plug, buddy.
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29: Good morning, I'm Toby Goff. Domestic violence advocates have accused the One Nation leader of victim-blaming survivors. Federal politics reporter Nelson Scott.
30: Pauline Hanson has been asked on Brisbane Radio to send a message to men who are violent towards their partners after her colleague Barnaby Joyce earlier denounced aggressive males. Senator Hanson responded, saying women can also commit domestic violence and victims should simply leave abusive relationships if they feel unsafe.
31: It is wrong, but it's also a two-way street.
30: Both politicians and domestic violence advocates have condemned Ms. Hanson's comments, arguing she's blaming survivors for their abuse. Betty Taylor from DV support group Red Rose Foundation says leaving is often the most dangerous time for a victim.
32: I do get annoyed when people make so light of it.
30: Femicide Watch data shows 38 women have died from violence already this year. Nelson Scott, Canberra.
29: And if this story has impacted you or someone you know, the number to call is 1-800-RESPECT. The Labor Party will hold its national conference in Adelaide over the next 4 days. The event will attract more than 2,000 members, but is likely to be highly stage managed. The idea is for the party to come together and debate a range of policy issues. Focus will be on the growth of AI, the push for a gas tax and gambling reform. A Melbourne hospital has apologised for declaring a woman dead by mistake, Alex Riddell reports.
33: Werribee Mercy Hospital says it is working to understand how the wrong woman was accidentally declared deceased. The incident unfolded after the body of a 55-year-old woman was found in Tarneit on May 13. But a different 54-year-old woman was incorrectly declared as the deceased patient by the hospital. Victoria Police have confirmed the 54-year-old's family was notified of her death before she was found to be alive and well. Lawyers are now investigating the privacy breach as the woman works to untangle medical files which were wrongly merged. Alex Riddell, Melbourne.
29: Australian actor Charlotte McGuinness is preparing for an appeal after losing a defamation case against Hollywood star Rebel Wilson. McGuinness starred in Wilson's directorial debut, The Deb. A judge ruled she failed to prove social media posts written by Rebel Wilson caused or were likely to cause serious harm to her reputation. Also making news, a woman's been charged with assaulting a police officer in Wyong Hospital on the New South Wales Central Coast. Police say the 25-year-old smashed a plate on the male officer's head. He's been treated for serious cuts. Checking the markets, the Dow Jones is trading up 70 points, the Nasdaq trading down 78. One Australian dollar is buying around 69.94 US cents.
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29: Jason Riles is shrugging off criticism of his performance in 2 years as Eels coach, insisting the club is heading in the right direction. Melbourne coach Stephen King says they'll fight to keep free agent Tom Sparrow at the AFL club. Essendon and Port Adelaide are among the clubs interested in the midfielder, but King says Sparrow is a heart and soul player.
1: For me, he's the prototype of any midfielder a coach would want. An uncompromising, unconditional two-way runner that now you're starting to see him now really play on instinct and show the footy world what he can do with ball in hand, so he's almost the complete player.
29: Australia's fastest woman, Tori Lewis, has broken her own Australian 100-metre record just days out from the Commonwealth Games, and the West Indies have beaten New Zealand by 2 wickets in the fifth men's one-dayer international. It was too little too late, the Kiwis winning the series 3-2. That is the very latest in news and sport.
3: 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Canberra's cold, your house doesn't have to be.
2: Got an overnight low of 3, partly cloudy tomorrow, and a top of 13. Friday morning frost, then sunny, 11 degrees. Saturday morning frost, partly cloudy, a top of 15 degrees. Sunday morning frost, a partly cloudy day, 14 degrees.
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4: And guess what? 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It's Thursday morning. 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
1: Yep, get ready for Jason Matthews on 4BC this morning and in Sydney. Sydney's best breakfast on 2GB. The mighty Ben Fordham's coming in. What if he's bringing Roger, his dog, in as well? His dog must be having a terrific time. And funnily enough, if Ben's ever had the opportunity to do a Barnaby and yell at his dog, he's actually got one in the studio. Well, the opportunity's there. Not that I see Ben being somebody that yells at either his dog or people, because he's a mighty fine man. 8 minutes past five. Okay, on the text, 0460 873 873. Further to what we were talking about with Luke Boner, what other topics of interest should we really be addressing at the moment? Well, here's a text that said, Phil, there's a record number of young people in small businesses moving to Dubai in record numbers. My son, for example, moved there 3 months ago for his new technology startup business. He's never looked back. He ticked the outgoing passenger card, resident leaving permanently. He's only 24 years old, software engineer. No name on that particular email or text, I should say, but point is that there you go. Not looking after young people who could be very helpful and handy and enterprising for this country. It's one of the issues we should talk about. Nick said on the text, Phil, the more they attack Pauline, the more support she's going to get. How foolish are these people to think eventually she's going to get to 40%? Another text that came in, and this is from Adam, says, thanks for raising awareness of all of the issues that we should have to address. For example, one problem is there's a bug in our system throwing everything out of whack. And I mentioned Bruce before, who said people who complain, if they vote Labor, they really should have no complaint. And also, nice and clear this morning, not as cold for my mate Scott at Wente, who works up on the roof. He's pretty happy, as am I, because I get to ride the motorbike as well. This one that came in from Adam, who says, Phil, what are you talking about? We're talking about it only because you, the media, are flogging it. Yes, you. Says Adam, and he's talking about me, but he's talking about the Barnaby Joyce issue. But here, in my defense, is the issue, Adam. I've got 5.5 hours of radio to fill, which we want to fill with talking back to the people about what the people want to talk about. So sure, you're absolutely right, Adam. I am absolutely complicit in also having pushed the Barnaby and his dog issue. Why? Because that's what people want to talk about. So I came on air Tuesday morning, talked about some stuff that I thought was relevant. You could have heard the tumbleweeds, or if you prefer, the spin effects. I'm going to give it an Australian spin. People didn't want to talk about it. So we moved on to another topic. Again, something I thought that would, you know, resonate with the listeners. 1 o'clock in the morning. Again, nothing. So I mentioned Barnaby and his dog. Bang. Phones went nuts. For 2.5 hours, we talked about Barnaby and his dog. And I thought, okay, well, you know, this is obviously the zeitgeist. I'll let this go this morning. Tomorrow we'll move on to something else. Next morning, this is Wednesday now, talk about stuff. Nobody wants to talk about anything. So I said, well, what about Barnaby and his dog? Bang, phones ringing up going, yep, we'll talk about that. So you're absolutely right. I am complicit in pushing that particular agenda, but not because I want to know about Barnaby and his dog, because you want to know about Barnaby and his dog. Then we talked about flags and the Australian flag this morning for a change, and wow, people really wanted to talk about that. And the only thing that brought Barnaby back to the zeitgeist again was, well, should we put Barnaby in the middle of a song? What would be really funny to do? And all of a sudden, everybody just wanted to get involved in that. And I can give you an example for that in case you miss any of them.
2: Who let the dogs out?
3: Sit down! Sorry, it's a dog.
1: So we got on there, and Alexandra just sent me a text as well saying, stop going on about the dog. But there you go. People wanted to talk about it nonstop. But, you know, and that's again.

0: aspects in terms of can they stop you. In Australia, there have been some recent changes around the request work from home in Victoria and the right to request flexible work. But look, on the whole, no. The research says the sweet spot is about 2 to 3 days in the office and 2 days at home to get the best for everyone.
1: And so how can they enforce that if they can?
0: It depends on what your job actually requires. So does your job actually require you to do it in a location? Obviously, then you probably can't do it from home. But certainly for a lot of Australians, they do have the ability to work from home or work from a co-working space. So they have the right to request flexibility in their job.
1: When we're talking about narcissistic bosses, how do you deal with one? Are you better just to walk away and cut your losses?
0: Look, in a nutshell, Phil, yes, you probably are. So the research isn't great. It shows that leaders who are in what we call the dark triad, that is narcissism, Machiavellism, sociopathy, are very difficult to be rehabilitated. So when you counsel them, they tend to know what you're looking for, and that doesn't go very well. So unfortunately, if you genuinely have a boss who's like this, you're probably better off looking for another one.
1: Yeah, I'm sure we've all been there. And personally, having worked with a bullying narcissistic boss who knew that he basically had me where he wanted me because I couldn't leave this job. But then again, he also had a history of bullying other people around the office. But getting away with it too, it seems like HR are there to protect the management, not the employee.
0: Well, that shouldn't be the case. But look, what we do know from research is these leaders are great at managing upwards. So looking to their bosses like they're amazing, the most wonderful people on the planet, and then treating people underneath them very, very badly. And so, in fact, there have been cases where people do make complaints and it ends up being turned around by the narcissistic or sociopathic leader, and the person who's making the complaint ends up kind of becoming the scapegoat. So it's not easy territory to deal with these people, for sure.
1: What's the best way to deal with a narcissistic boss? Because it seems that confrontation doesn't work. Just duck and weave and keep out of sight?
0: Pretty much. Unfortunately, it's hard to predict when they're going to change from being happy with you to being unhappy with you. Definitely telling them they've done the wrong thing doesn't go well at all. If you're doing things that make them look good, that will generally make them happy. But that can be exhausting, especially when they're stealing all your ideas and not giving you any credit for your work.
1: You've been reading my diary. And so if you can't leave that job, though, and you're stuck in that situation, what advice would you give?
0: I think, unfortunately, it really is, you know, if you are being emotionally abused, physically abused, of course, then you should certainly definitely make a complaint, or in any situation like this to HR, go to an external party. But if it isn't, you know, so extreme and they're just making life difficult for you, unfortunately, just keep trying to do a great job and let your boss take your ideas. Unfortunately, that's terrible advice, but not really. Don't let your boss take your ideas, but they do really want to look good. It's all about status for them. It's all about power.
1: And what about HR? What role do they play in this? Because I've heard stories of people going and saying something to HR and then it ends up as a black mark against them, and 2 or 3 months later they're being managed out.
0: Look, it can be a really difficult situation. Research does show that this often gets turned around, that the narcissist is very good at making everyone else take the blame and look like the bad guy. So I think it's quite normal that people would feel reluctant about making a complaint about these types of leaders. It often, unfortunately, doesn't go very well.
1: Yeah, okay. I think we'll get back to the very first thing. Leave, cut your losses while you're ahead.
0: Unfortunately, that sometimes ends up being the best thing to do.
1: Thanks so much, Libby. Have a great day.
0: Thanks, Phil.
1: There she is, Libby Sander there from the Bond University, dealing with narcissistic bosses. It's 16 minutes past five. The Dog Walking Club is up and about, started at 4:30 this morning. And this is where at 4:30, if you're out and about walking the dog, it seems to be that the dog would like to perhaps go for a walk at 4:30 because, like clockwork, they've heard it on the radio here. And that's why they're pouring at the bottom of your bed going, well, I just heard the bloke on the radio say it must be 4:30 dog walking club time. And that's why Gav from Guymia responded, walking with his dog. It's a dog called DWC because you didn't give me the name of it. But anyway, says, by the way, keep talking about the dog and Barnaby. It's cold outside, especially on the footpath, but I am out there, says Gav from Guymia, doing the dog walking club. I mostly dislike, says Michael on the text, texts when a politician is asked a question and they don't answer. They simply use language to avoid answering, and that really annoys me.

0: went, that is true. And that is the word salad that you get from a lot of politicians. And again, going back to Pauline Hanson, as flawed as she may be and, you know, like rough around the edges in terms of not her appearance, obviously, her demeanour and the way she talks, it doesn't matter because she is talking about the topics that other politicians won't talk about without restraint. And, you know, for some politicians, that would be to their detriment. You know, they're better off sticking to the script. With her, certainly not. Hello, Sandra, how are you? Another item for discussion is Albo's reluctance to increase spending on defence. That was Sandra who sent that one in. Jane, on the other hand, says, I'm sick and tired of hearing about Barnaby and the bloody dog. What about talking about the mess Albo has made? Him and his cabinet of the country. And this one that came in from Mark regarding Pauline Hanson, I think the one thing that's changing, it's forcing people to really look at the news that they're reporting about her. And that's a good point too. You're absolutely right, Mark. They're so manipulating in what she says and what she's not saying. 90% of the things they're saying, people are now starting to talk about. And again, isn't that the job of a politician? To represent the people and to represent the opinions of the people. And regardless of where that leaves you in the opinion polls, in her particular case, it's doing her right. Okay, it's 18 minutes past five.
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0: 5:22. Hello, Paul. He just sent me an email. Phil, I'm going to get a dog, and you guessed it, I'm going to call it Barnaby so I can get revenge. See, Adam, I'm not perpetuating it. I'm just reflecting the mood and the voice of the nation. You could call me the people's tongue if you wanted, although maybe not, especially if you Google that from work. Speaking about being at work, Diana said, Phil, I haven't been employed since March because of a narcissist boss. I went to HR twice, but the second time I went to HR, they said to me, but your boss is a lovely person, and now I've left. Well, that's, you know, having been in a similar situation where I had to, you know, deal with a boss who was just a horrible man. Still works in radio, still a program director. He knows who he is. But, you know, sometimes, like we said, you've got to cut your losses, which I think you did as well, and you left. Because, you know, some places you just... It's just in a no-win situation, isn't it? Not here, though. My boss is great, in case he's listening. So is Ben Fordham. Gee, I'm sucking up everywhere. I'm covering every base. People who don't want to go into the workplace can always start their own business, though. There's a thing from Bruce. Okay, here's a warning. Watch out. The RSV cases are expected to surge in coming weeks. More than 83,000 RSV cases have been confirmed, and there's more on the way. Likely to spike in Australia to 120,000 by the back of winter. So I'm not pushing it, but get the vaccination if you feel like you should get it. And a lot of people off work with the RSV. So if you're going to take a day off work or a couple of days, would I recommend that? Well, it's probably going to get you more credibility than the old gastro. You can't have gastro anymore, can you? And take a day off work. It really has given gastro a bad name. Not that I thought I'd wake up and say those words this morning. Oil prices could spike more than 60%. That's going to happen in the next few weeks. Not the issue today, though. Sydney $1.75 and your ULP 90 once. Melbourne $1.81. Brisbane $1.80. Perth $1.84. Adelaide $1.75. Canberra $1.86. Hobart $1.80. And you've got in Darwin $1.83. But this situation, if the war continues, will intensify over the next couple of months. Let's get the finance update.
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0: See me furiously? Did you hear me furiously hitting a button there and it didn't work? Well, I think I masked that by not drawing attention to it. The Australian share market climbed on Wednesday. Investors snapped up beaten down miners after copper climbed to more than the one-month high. And gold rebounded, the ASX 200 index closing by 29.70, that's up, or 0.3%, to 8823. And currently, one Australian dollar buys 70 US cents and 52 British pence. Nearly 25 minutes past five.
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9: Coming up to 29 minutes past five, we have had quite a rollicking show this morning and a great deal of fun and a lot of conversation too. 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What's it like sleeping at night? 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On the email, Phil, the country's gone to the dogs under Labor. Yep, I know what you're saying. Another one here from Tim. Could we have one more of Barnaby in a song before you go, Phil? Okay, then.
10: Sorry, it's a dog.
9: All right, have a great day. I'll catch you back here at midnight.
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12: It's 7 degrees in Canberra, 2 in the Snowy Mountains and 7 degrees in Goulburn. From the Capital Radio Newsroom, good morning. I'm Tia Priest-Willamott. Canberra has recorded the first quarterly fall in house prices in 15 months, reinforcing the broadening slowdown across higher-priced markets. Data from Domain shows the 2.5% drop ends a year-long run of growth and takes house prices to a nine-month low. Dr. Nicola Powell, Chief Residential Economist at Domain, says South Canberra is leading the downturn.
13: Price conditions across Canberra are now weakening, and it appears when you're looking across the different areas, it is being led by the more premium locations across Canberra. So we have got the inner south house prices leading that decline, where we saw just over a 6% fall in the 3 months to June for house prices in the inner south.
12: Domestic violence advocates have accused the One Nation leader of victim-blaming survivors. Nelson Scott reports.
14: Pauline Hanson has been asked on Brisbane Radio to send a message to men who are violent towards their partners after her colleague Barnaby Joyce earlier denounced aggressive males. Senator Hanson responded saying women can also commit domestic violence and victims should simply leave abusive relationships if they feel unsafe.
15: It is wrong
2: but it's also a two-way street.
14: Both politicians and domestic violence advocates have condemned Ms. Hanson's comments, arguing she's blaming survivors for their abuse. Betty Taylor from DV support group Red Rose Foundation says leaving is often the most dangerous time for a victim.
2: I do get annoyed when people make so light of it.
14: Femicide Watch data shows 38 women have died from violence already this year.
12: If this story has impacted you or someone you know, the number to call is 1-800-RESPECT. A woman has been taken to hospital after a serious house fire in North Canberra. An ACT Emergency Services Agency spokesperson said the fire was reported around 5:30 p.m. and the home was well alight when firefighters arrived at the scene shortly after. It's alleged the female occupant of the house was already outside when crews arrived and she was taken to hospital in a stable condition. The fire was fully extinguished by 6:30 p.m. but the home has largely been destroyed, with police now investigating. Canberrans are being invited to give feedback to the ACT's Motor Accident Injury Scheme. Introduced in 2019, the scheme allows for people involved in motor vehicle accidents to get help for treatment, rehabilitation and income support earlier. Finance Minister Rachel Stephen-Smith says feedback will shape the scheme moving forward.
7: But we've also heard concerns from people about the way that the scheme is operating, and so this second three-year review that we've just opened up will take a slightly broader look, and in response to some of the feedback we've had, it'll also be overseen by a review board and an independent consultant.
12: And the federal court has ruled Domino's Pizza Enterprises engaged in deceptive conduct that led to wage underpayments. A judge ruled thousands of staff have been denied penalty rates and minimum shift entitlements.
15: Sports update.
12: In the NRL, Manly coach Kieran Foran is putting an end to talk about Tom Trbojevic moving to a new position. He says he wouldn't put anyone else at fullback. The West Indies have beaten New Zealand by 2 wickets in the 5th men's one-day international. It was too little too late, though, the Kiwis winning the series 3-2. And in the AFL, Melbourne coach Stephen King says they'll fight to keep free agent Tom Sparrow at the club. Essendon and Port Adelaide are among the clubs interested in the midfielder. King says Sparrow is a heart and soul player. And that's the latest from the Capital Radio newsroom.
8: 2CC weather, Alexander Watson Insulation. Canberra's cold. Your house doesn't have to be.
12: Partly cloudy today and a top of 13 degrees. Sunny tomorrow after a morning frost and 12. Another frost, then partly cloudy and a top of 15 on Saturday. Then similar conditions, also 15 degrees for your Sunday. Right now it's 7 in Hall, 7 in Hackett, and it's currently 9 degrees in Richardson.
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19: Good morning, Canberra. It's 24 to 6 on this Thursday, the 23rd of July. Good to be with you this morning. 6255 1206, the number if you want to join us, or get us via text on 0488 266 266 and let us know what's on your mind, Canberra. Well, for the first time that I know of, polling has been done into the ACT government and the ACT election that we will see in 2028. And it bears out what I've been saying pretty much for the last 6 years, and that is that the Canberra Liberals are a spent force and are on the slide. Now, the thing about this is, and maybe it's somewhat ironic, that the polling was conducted by Demos Polling AU and commissioned by Premier National. Now, Premier National is a lobbying and advisory group aligned to the left wing of the Liberal Party. So you would think if anything was going to be sympathetic to the Canberra Liberals, it would be this mob. But what it showed was that One Nation supporters reached 14% of the vote. The Canberra Liberals suffered a downward slide of 12.5%. Their primary vote now sitting at just 21%. Now, growth for independent support climbed to 19%, while the Greens fell slightly to 11%. Now, when it comes to leadership, Andrew Barr had a positive approval rating of 33%. You've got to wonder who's saying that. His negative was 38%, but it was a 29 neutral sentiment. But when you look at Mark Partin, and Mark Partin likes to dismiss my reading of political situations and of the political landscape. And I mean, you heard that interview a couple of weeks ago where he tried to dismiss everything I said and make out that I didn't know what I was talking about. Well, Mark, as I've been telling you, clearly I do. And what it says about Mark is that his positive approval rating is only 26%, his negative 26%, 48% remain neutral, which means most voters don't know who he is. So all of his TikTok videos and everything, not really achieving much. Voter dissatisfaction saw a support among conservative voters splinter, not amongst the left. Now, the seat projections here, and this is exactly what I have said to Mark Partin, and he dismissed me out of hand, telling me I didn't know what I was talking about, and that is that the Canberra Liberals will be reduced to 4 seats at the next election, and that's what this polling shows. Now, he has not ruled out a deal with minor parties and a deal with One Nation, but said it's unlikely. But he also said in a press conference that One Nation is a party with no candidates and no policies. And I agree with him. He's 100%. One Nation is a party here in the ACT with no candidates and no policies. But so is the Canberra Liberals. They're a party with no candidates and no policies ready for the next election. And we're only 2 years out. I mean, it's absolutely extraordinary that most of us can see what's happening here, but our politicians can't. Now, what it also shows is that there is a large degree of apathy out there, particularly given that support for Labor seems to be holding relatively firm, which means that we have a cohort of voters here in the ACT that just don't care because everything's going fine for them. And I'll tell you a story a little bit later on this morning about how small business is being affected here in the ACT, and that'll tell you everything you need to know about where we're going economically. But Labor remains the front runner, but won't be able to achieve a single party majority, which they haven't been able to do this time either. They've had to get a governing agreement with a couple of the independents. Now, they do face a significant risk in electorates like Yerribee, where they failed to reach 2 full quotas in 2024, which means that Leanne Casley, who we'll speak to later on this morning, is obviously getting some cut through there, as are other candidates. And it's unsurprising, given the problems that there are in the Gungahlin region. Now, Labor is likely going to need to negotiate with both the independents and the Greens to retain power, and we know they'll be prepared to do that. But the Canberra Liberals risk losing 4 seats to One Nation at the 2028 election, according to this polling. Now, the problem with the Canberra Liberals is, and I'm the first to say, we need a change of government in this town. And I would love to see the Canberra Liberals get their proverbial together. But they don't have the ability. They don't have the right people in the organisational structure. They don't have the right people in the assembly at the moment. Their current parliamentary team, as I've indicated, the only 2 decent performers there, well, one sitting in the Speaker's chair and is going to retire at the next election, and the other one's jumped ship to the crossbench. So unless the Liberal Party is prepared to take a long, hard look at itself here in the ACT, it is doomed to failure. And we will have a very unruly assembly after the next election, with somewhere in the vicinity of 4 One Nation members, maybe 4 independents, a reduced Labor Party, a Green rump that will probably be roughly the same as what it is now, and a handful of Canberra Liberals trying to struggle to maintain relevance. Now, they will try to blame the federal party for this and say, oh, it's all Angus Taylor's fault. No, it's not Angus Taylor's fault. People here in Canberra are not that stupid. They know that the government here is governing badly. They just don't see the Canberra Liberals as an alternative. But when you look at the raw numbers, well, it says what it says. Now, George Haskinos, the head of research at Demos Polling, said One Nation will be it will be virtually impossible for the Canberra Liberals to gather enough independent support to form government unless they do a deal with One Nation. Andrew Barr leads 36% over Mark Partin's 32% as preferred chief minister. Well, you know, if you can't outpoll Andrew Barr as chief minister, it's time to give the game away. Let's get talking, Canberra. 6255-1206.
20: Who am I? I'm the unsilent majority, big mouth.
19: Now, the ACT government has unveiled a draft Southern Gateway framework to transform a major transport corridor in the south to a vibrant residential area. In other words, clogging up the joint. Now, it's part of the long-term urban planning policy, which will introduce mid-rise and high-rise housing developments adjacent to public transport hubs and shopping centres. The blueprint aims to completely redesign the current layouts of Adelaide Avenue and Yarra Glen. Can you imagine what that's going to be like? But see, this is all dependent on the light rail getting to Woden and then apparently extending on to Mawson, when most of us know it's not going to happen because there's no money to do it. There is no as yet plan to get it across Lake Burley Griffin, and we still haven't finished the last bit. Now, community members and stakeholders have been invited by the Territory Government to submit formal feedback on the framework. Of course, it will be ignored as usual. The consultation will allow locals to shape how the corridor manages future density, car parking availability and public infrastructure demand. Well, car parking availability, as we know, will be zero because that's the ACT government's MO. They don't like motor cars for some reason in a town where we need cars to get around. Now, an international student has been formally arrested and charged in Canberra over an alleged $5 million luxury watch tax evasion scheme. Federal and local authorities intercepted the suspect following a detailed investigation into cross-border financial discrepancies. The multi-million dollar operation involved fraudulent claims relating to the goods and services tax tourist refund mechanism. Investigators allege the individual systematically manipulated purchase records and the identification documents to secure unlawful financial payouts. There you go. They see significant numbers of high-end luxury timepiece and financial documents during targeted searches across the territory. Love to get my hands on some of these luxury watches. Love them. Now, I just want to touch on this. This is just extraordinary that a serious vehicle collision occurred on Hindmarsh Drive off-ramp when a motorist allegedly crashed directly into a marked police car. It occurred after the civilian vehicle repeatedly failed to stop at a prominent red traffic light. The impact caused significant structural damage to both vehicles and temporarily blocked vital traffic lanes. The police officers inside and the targeted vehicle received immediate assessment from emergency services personnel at the scene. They confirmed that while the officers were shaken by the sudden impact, they managed to avoid life-threatening injuries. Well, thank goodness for that, but fair dinkum, what is wrong with people in this town? 6255-1206 is the number, or get us via text 0488-266-266. If you want to email us, you can do that too. Head to 2cc.net.au and click on the feedback icon. It's quarter to six.
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12: Canberra has recorded the first quarterly fall in house prices in 15 months, reinforcing the broadening slowdown across higher-priced markets. A woman has been taken to hospital after a serious house fire in North Canberra. And Canberrans are being invited to give feedback to the ACT's motor accident injury scheme. And in sport, the West Indies have beaten New Zealand by 2 wickets in the fifth men's one-day international.
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19: It is 11 and a half minutes to 6 o'clock. Expecting a partly sunny day with a steady breeze across the region today with a high of 12 degrees. Tonight it's going to be colder with a crystal clear sky and a low of minus 4. Right now, though, mostly cloudy and 7 degrees and feels like 6 degrees with north and northwesterly winds 9 kilometres an hour, wind gusts about the same and fair air quality. As we look ahead, tomorrow sunshine at 11 degrees. It is going to be a bit cool. Minus 3 will be the low. The weekend looking pretty good, though. Decreasing clouds and 14 degrees on both Saturday and Sunday. Possibly a little bit of rain and sleet late on Sunday. Now, lots to get through this morning. We have absolutely stacked the show today. We'll catch up with Ashley Berry from the Property Council shortly. They're going to be talking about build to rent schemes at a function tonight. We'll also talk about the house prices. Ken Irvine from Ziggy's Fresh will be with us to let us know what's good in the weekend in the markets this weekend at the Fishwick Fresh Food Market. Leanne Cassley, the independent member for Yerribee, is going to join us to talk about this latest territory polling. Canberra Raiders captain Joe Tarpanay will join us to preview this weekend's game against the West Tigers. And president of the ACT Jewish community, Athol Morris, is going to join us for a chat just to talk about, we'll talk about a whole bunch of things, responses to the Royal Commission and also the ALP National Conference that's being undertaken at the moment in Adelaide and some of its views towards our Jewish community. Before we get to that, though, let's have a look at some local news. As I touched on, new data from Domain reveals that Canberra house and unit prices have both fallen in the June quarter. Both markets fell by 2.5%, marking the first time in 15 months that house prices have fallen. Domain Chief Residential Economist Dr. Nicola Powell says it indicates Canberra has entered a downturn. Well, yeah. Like, if the price is downturn, that is a downturn, isn't it? Oh, anyway, the ACT government's now seeking feedback on its plans for the Southern Gateway. No, it's not. It's just going to tell you it is. The draft planning and design frame is looking at building housing along the transport corridor that stretches from Parliament House down south to Woden. Treasurer Chris Steele says they want to hear what the public wants. Yeah, The government has also repeatedly confirmed that changes to local library hours is a staffing issue and not a cost-saving measure. Estimate hearings in the Assembly have raised more questions about the reduction of operation hours without considering the wider impact it has on the community. Greens MLA Andrew Braddock has questioned why they hadn't considered addressing staffing numbers first. Well, if it is a staffing issue, they did, didn't they? The Greens and Labor.
25: On 2CC Breakfast with Stephen Senatiempo. Sports Shorts.
19: Well, Jason Riles apparently is shrugging off criticism of his performance in 2 years as the Eels coach, insisting the club is heading in the right direction. I know my mate Tony's not up yet. He's a dyed-in-the-wool Eels fan. I don't think he's happy with the direction they're going. Melbourne coach Steve King says they'll fight to keep free agent Tom Sparrow at the AFL club. Essendon and Port Adelaide are among the clubs interested in the midfielder. King says Sparrow is a heart and soul player. And Australia's fastest woman, Tori Lewis, has broken her own Australian 100-metre record just days out from the Commonwealth Games. And the West Indies have beaten New Zealand by 2 wickets in the fifth men's one-day international. It was too little, too late. The Kiwis won the series 3-2. That's what's making sport news this morning, 6255 1206.
25: 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Breakfast with Stephen Senatiempo on 2CC.
19: It's National Vanilla Ice Cream Day today. It's also National Sprinkles Day, which I suppose they go together, don't they? Vanilla ice cream and sprinkles, that's not bad. National Refreshment Day. I have a 2-litre bottle of water here in the studio with me every day, and I put these things called water drops in that apparently it's got electrolytes and stuff in it, and it just makes it easy to work because it's got a bit of flavour. National Women Touched by Addiction Day. Hot Enough for Your Day. Well, shouldn't it be Cold Enough for Your Day here in Canberra? Although it's actually 7 degrees, hot enough for you. Yeah. It was funny. I went to the Western Sydney Wanderers game last night. They played against the Canberra Tigers, 1-2-0, sadly. Although I pretend to be a Wanderers fan, don't I? I don't really follow the A-League. I'm more into international football. But the crowd was pretty good. And chairman of the Tigers said to me, he said, one of the players from the Wanderers said, oh, it's cold down there. He said, what are you talking about? This is a mild night. National Egyptian Day. I might play some Bengals later this morning. I think I'm going to have to, if I can squeeze it in. And International Yada Yada Yada Day, which some people would say that's what this show's all about. But we think it's about you, your thoughts, your views and the things that matter to you. So give us a call, 6255 1206. They are the days of the year on this Thursday, the 23rd of July. As I mentioned, I went to the football last night, caught up with Theo Fotopoulos, the chief executive of the Australian Sports Group, who are the new owners of Canberra United. A great buzz around the football world here in Canberra, I've got to say, which is outstanding as a football fan. And we'll be talking more to Theo over the weeks and months as they head towards the Women's A-League season. We might collaborate with him. We'll see how we go. 6255 1206, tell me what's on your mind. Give us a call, or if you want to text us, 0488 266 266. If you do text, make sure you tell us your name and suburb, otherwise your text won't get read out. And, yeah, I don't care if you're a regular texter. Put your name and suburb in because it's just too hard for us to go scrolling back to try and find out who you are. Let's have a look at some famous birthdays before we move on. It's coming home. It's coming home. Oh, no, it's not.

0: The great Bert Newton was born on this day in North Fitzroy, Victoria in 1938. He died aged 83 back in 2021. The Aussie TV, radio host, stage performer, amongst other things. Old Moonface. Paddy sends a love, by the way.
1: Well, it's come to this, eh? No reprieve. We're not back on Monday. This is the last... I'll tell you when to sit... You may now sit down. There you go. We've broken the rule this morning. The ugly ones are in the front row. That's okay.
0: Yes, indeed. Well, there won't be another one like him, that's for sure. Sally Ann Atkinson is 84 today, born in Sydney on this day in 1942. She was the Lord Mayor of Brisbane from 1985 to 1991. That's it, Queensland. The first woman to hold the position. Madeline Bell is 84, lead singer with the UK band Blue Mink. They had hits like this one. Ah, yes, a melting pot. It's appropriate at this with the discussions that are going on at the moment, isn't it? They also hits with Good Morning Freedom and Bannerman. Tony Joe White, born in Oak Grove, Louisiana on this day in 1943. He died aged 75 in 2018. The US singer-songwriter Swamp Rock was his thing, but he had a big hit with this one. Oak Sally Nanny, the gator's got your granny, chomp. Yeah, Tony Joe won't write it, but it was probably a bigger hit for Elvis, I think. And Elvis's version was very, very good. The one and only Abigail is 80 today, born Abigail Rogan in London. She was the Australian actress who played Bev Houghton in the soap series Number 96. I'm a little bit too young to remember Number 96, but I do remember her in Sons and Daughters. She had a 1973 had a hit record with Je T'aime, which is French for I love you, isn't it? Yeah, anyway, I don't speak a lot of French. We'll do a few more of these later on. 6255-1206, the number if you want to join us. Text us on 0488-266-266. It is 2:30 to 6.
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9: It's 8 degrees in Canberra, but feels like 4. Partly cloudy today and a top of 13. From the Capital Radio Newsroom, good morning. I'm Tia Priest-Willamott. The ACT government is now seeking feedback on its plans for the Southern Gateway. The draft planning and design frame is looking at building housing along the transport corridor that stretches from Parliament House down south to Woden. Treasurer Chris Steele says they want to hear what the public wants.
10: But it's also an opportunity for us to consult with the community about what needs to come with that additional housing for new and existing residents, so community recreational facilities, improvements to public spaces and shopping centres and other infrastructure and services that might be required for the community as it grows.
9: US President Donald Trump has threatened to attack an Iranian bridge or power plant anytime there's an attack on a ship in the Strait of Hormuz. In the post on social media, he said the targets would include those next to or in Tehran. President Trump has also threatened to take care of Houthi rebels threatening to block Saudi vessels in the Red Sea. A new report has found that Canberra's nighttime economy is growing as cities nationally face a decline in the number of open venues. Despite the growth, fewer jobs to the industry have been created. Club's ACT CEO Craig Shannon says it's reason to be concerned.
11: And particularly if you look at the issue in terms of live music and entertainment, where in the ACT we've had a fall of 9% in that area in Canberra's leisure and entertainment workforce, while it grew nationally by 9%. So that's a pretty alarming figure, I would have thought.
9: Vikings Group is having another crack at getting its Jerrabomberah development over the line. The group has appealed to the New South Wales Land and Environment Court with a scaled-back bid. Jerrabomberah Residents Association President Margot Saxa says they're now assessing the documents.
12: So we were given that information on Monday, and we only have until next Thursday to be able to go through it and work out what's changed and whether it's has met the concerns that were raised by our community.
9: It's understood residents still believe the development is too big and still in the wrong location. And France has become the first nation to follow in Australia's footsteps in implementing a social media ban for children. From September, children under 15 will be required to verify their age before creating new accounts. The law will expand to existing accounts from January next year.
8: The latest finance report.
9: The Dow Jones is up 14 points this morning at 52,239. Gold is selling at $4,133 an ounce, and one Australian dollar is buying 69.94 US cents.
8: Sports update.
9: The Raiders are full of confidence heading into their home clash with the West Tigers on Saturday. The Green Machine kept their finals hopes alive with a 10-point victory over the Bunnies, putting them 4 points outside the eight. Despite the win, fullback KO Week says the team knows they need to be better than last weekend.
13: A win gives you a lot of confidence, and I think that's what we've got at the minute. And although it was a win, it was a bit of a scrappy performance in the second half. You know, we sort of turned away a lot of points there, but just very happy to get another win, and yeah, looking forward to going this weekend.
9: Meanwhile, the Penrith Panthers have suffered a hit ahead of tonight's opening match of round 21, with star fullback Dylan Edwards ruled out of their match with the Eels. The former Blues Origin star required 10 stitches to close up a cut to his head during last week's loss to the Broncos. And pole vaulter Nina Kennedy and swimmer Tim Hodge have been named Australia's flag and baton bearers for the opening ceremony of the Commonwealth Games. They'll lead the Australian team into Glasgow's Hydro Arena tomorrow morning. And that's the latest from the Capital Radio Newsroom.
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14: Into Berrimangaroo this morning, we do have a truck crash that's northbound. It's on scene with a tow truck and emergency services just near Berrimangaroo Road. Northbound traffic is now being diverted onto southbound lanes with traffic controllers on site directing motorists. Through Yass, just watch out with continuing roadworks. That's got 60km speed restrictions either side of the Hume Highway near Folder Avenue. Getting a good run on the Barton Highway out of Yass down into Hall and the Capital. A reminder, alpine conditions in the Snowy Mountains, chains must be carried in the Kosciuszko National Park in winter. 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And if you see anything on the roads, call 1300 545082.
8: 2CC weather. Alexander Watson Insulation. Canberra's cold. Your house doesn't have to be.
9: Partly cloudy today and a top of 13 degrees. Sunny tomorrow after a morning frost and 12. Another frost, then partly cloudy and a top of 15 on Saturday, then similar conditions, also 15 degrees for your Sunday. Right now it's 8 in Higgins, 9 in Garran, and it's 9 degrees in Isabella Plains.
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0: It's 6:07 on this Thursday, the 23rd of July. I often talk about the parlous state the small businesses in here in the ACT, not only because of federal government policy, but because of a deliberate ideological bent of the ACT government. And I've often said that we have a government here in the ACT that doesn't care about small business, doesn't understand small business, won't listen to small business and won't talk to them. So is there any wonder that we've got a business here in Canberra that's been operating for decades now considering selling up and getting out simply because of ACT government policy? Now, I told you about this business last year. They've got a property in Fyshwick where the rates had gone up from $38,000 to $45,000 in a 12-month period. Well, they just got their latest rate notice, and it's now $64,000. How does any business survive a $20,000 increase in their rates in 12 months? Now, they're not getting any additional services for that. It's not like the ACT government's doing a better job. In fact, it's arguable that they're doing a worse job than they were last year. But here's a business that's been here for decades. And the owner says to me, "I've had enough. I'm selling up." Now, I can't tell you what else he said in the text message because, well, it's not fit for broadcast. And you can understand his frustration, particularly when he has other premises, one very, very similar in New South Wales, where he pays $6,000 a year in rates. And in Fyshwick, $64,000. Now, what does he get for his $64,000? Nothing. Barely gets the rubbish picked up. And if you look at look at anywhere in Fyshwick, it's not like the government cares about the suburb of Fyshwick. They don't do they don't keep the place clean, they don't fix the footpaths, they don't do anything. And yet this business owner has to pay $64,000 in rates this year. How is that possibly justifiable, an increase from $45,000 to $64,000 in a 12-month period, particularly given the increase from $38,000 to $45,000 the year before? I mean, this government is taking the proverbial out of us. And the arguments, if you live in Deakin or Yarralumla or Red Hill, and, well, you can afford to pay rates because your rates have gone up by about 16%. This is residential I'm talking about now. Well, if you bought your house in Red Hill 30 years ago, 40 years ago, well, you're not a millionaire and you didn't pay the exorbitant amount of money you've got to pay for a house in those suburbs now, but yet you've got to pay the rates commensurate with the fact that the ACT government thinks that you're rich. I mean, it's absolutely extraordinary that we have a government so out of touch, so underperforming, And then, as we talked about in the polling this morning, an opposition that just doesn't seem to want to win government because, well, it's easier to be in opposition. But hopefully this is a wake-up call to the lazy operators within the Canberra Liberals that four of them are going to lose their seats. Maybe that might get their backsides into gear. Let's get talking, Canberra. 6255 1206 is the number. And on top of that, petrol prices keep going up too.
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0: Now, we know we've got a tradie shortage in Australia at the moment, but we've also got a shortage of skilled technicians. And AI-enabled augmented reality smart glasses apparently are emerging as the solution to this shortage. Richard Valenti is the Vice President of Customer Experience Strategy at TP Australia. Richard, good morning.
20: Good morning, Stephen. How are you?
0: Very well. So, look, I'm just thinking out loud here. So, an unskilled technician will wear these glasses, go in to do a job, and a skilled technician will speak to them and tell them what to do, so to speak?
20: Well, 100%. TP Reach is exactly that. It's augmented reality glasses. We have very high skilled, and typically what we find is these senior technicians don't want to be on the road anymore. They're at the different path of their career. Their ability really is to

0: I mean, the limitations are relatively limited at the end of the day because, you know, one, you've got a very senior individual whom has the ability and experience. So, I mean, tools would probably be the only limitation if the technician on the field doesn't have the tools required. But
1: yeah,
0: fundamentally, the technician whom is would be in what's classed as a centre of excellence would have access to all of the diagrams, all the schematics, and all of that experience to help this individual. And they can actually point and click. They can exactly show and even provide a schematic over the, whether it's machinery or electronics. You know, for example, if there's four red buttons to press, they can actually tell them exactly which red button to press by, okay, you know, pointing, clicking. So it is a really a step-by-step, and it's a great way of sharing that wisdom and experience to these field technicians who don't have that level of experience. It's almost having a senior technician on your shoulder.
1: What are the extensions of this? I mean, obviously, you know, I'm thinking that, and obviously you couldn't have an unskilled surgeon, that's not what I'm saying, but I mean, there's probably medical applications and all sorts of other things you could do here.
0: Well, I think the exciting aspect is, you know, the glasses and the actual technology itself is, it is what it is. I mean, that's reproducible for many scenarios. I think the exciting aspect is taking these highly experienced individuals whom don't often want to be on the field anymore, they're wasting time going from job to job, and the level of efficiency that we can drive and education that we can drive to these newer technicians is quite extraordinary. It is an amazing educational tool in itself. And then cross-functioning as well. So we can have these centres of excellence with different technologies and different products, and these field technicians can be leveraging the same glasses and providing multiple services in especially places like the rural sector where there's limited technical, you know, capabilities. I think it's quite exciting of the value that these field technicians can bring with an experienced operator supporting them remotely.
1: I think it sounds like great technology. Richard, I appreciate you telling us about it. Thanks for your time this morning.
0: Thank you very much.
1: Richard Valenti, the Vice President of Customer Experience and Strategy at TP Australia. TP Reach, what do you think of that? So hands-free access to live video, schematics, repair instructions. So, you know, you can have an experienced technician sitting back in a room somewhere guiding the bloke on the ground, or the girl on the ground for that matter. It is almost 16 minutes past six.
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4: The ACT government is now seeking feedback on its plans for the Southern Gateway. US President Donald Trump has threatened to attack an Iranian bridge or power plant anytime there is an attack on a ship in the Strait of Hormuz. And France has become the first nation to follow in Australia's footsteps in implementing a social media ban for children. And in sport, the Raiders are full of confidence heading into their home clash with the West Tigers on Saturday.
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1: Morning, I'm Brooke Shin with the latest Canberra traffic into Chifley and earlier grass fire. Just the west side of the Tuggeranong Parkway and southbound on High Marsh Drive at the intersection. That's being controlled. However, lingering smoke may be affecting your visibility travelling through the area in Western Creek and into Lyons as well. Into Capitol Hill, continuing works around the State Circle southbound from Perth Avenue to Melbourne Avenue. Up into Barramangra, a truck crash this morning northbound on the Cume Highway at Barramangra Road. Reduced speeds to 60 kilometres an hour with emergency services on scene. 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
7: 20 past 6, partly sunny day with a steady breeze and a high of 12 degrees. Right now it is mostly cloudy and 7 degrees, but feels like 6. The Property Council of Australia's ACT and Capital Region Division will hold an event tonight looking at build to rent here in the ACT called Unlocking Investment Delivery and Demand. To talk to us about this, Ashley Berry is the Executive Director for the ACT and Capital Region at the Property Council. Ashley, good morning.
8: Good morning, Stephen.
7: Build to rent seems to be at odds with the Australian ethos on home ownership. I know it's most of Europe apparently operates on these kind of operations, but do we have the policy settings in place to make it work?
8: No, you're right. We don't. And it is huge across Europe, across the US in particular, where investors or institutional funds have developed these buildings with no intention of selling them. They are built purely for people to rent. And it's something that's starting to take off here in Australia, but compared to cities around the world, we are a very new market, because you're right, we have always had that ethos of everyone wants to and needs to own their own home. And it's a recognition that, and maybe at some point everyone wants to own their own home, but you know, people move around in Australia. People don't necessarily want to own the home that they are living in right here and right now. And we see that here in Canberra with people wanting to move here for a few years, for graduate positions, for professional opportunities, but not necessarily wanting to go through the process of buying.
7: Yeah.
8: They just want somewhere that's secure, that's close to amenities, that people look after. They don't have to worry about all the extra things that come with owning a home at that particular point in their life. So we need it, and we don't have the settings right at the moment.
7: So correct me if I'm wrong, but the idea here is that, you know, I mean, at the moment, most leases are 6 or 12 months. These are designed to be longer periods, up to 5 years. Is that right?
8: They can be. You can still have shorter, you know, 6 to 12 month options as part of your lease as well. But the idea is that if you're in a private rental market, then the owners may decide that they want to move in, or they may decide that they're selling. And so that puts the tenants obviously in a bit of a precarious position from time to time. It doesn't give them security. Whereas this is a dwelling where there's no chance of that happening. And often there is a building manager that looks after the building. So you've got that amenity as well. And it's designed for everyone that's renting. So you're not competing with people that, you know, are moving in, moving out. It's a much better option for people who do intend to rent for a, you know, short or longer period of time without having that hassle of open for inspections and things like that. You've got that security of tenure.
7: It's interesting that we're obviously looking at various different, and I just got a press release from somebody talking about boosting housing supply by cutting minimum lot sizes from 350 square metres to 150 square metres. We're now starting to get a bit ridiculous, aren't we?
8: 150 square metres is pretty small, depending on heights, obviously.
7: Yeah.
8: But, you know, we've got some pretty strict height limits here in Canberra. So if you're trying to build on 150 square metres and still comply with the plot ratios and things like that, it makes for smaller dwellings, which isn't always a bad thing, but we need to give people choice. And that's the one thing that is still missing from the Canberra market is choice. So we don't have enough rental stock here in Canberra. Our vacancy rate, I was looking at the figures, is always under about 2%, which really ends up being nothing because that's your transition for people moving in and out. And given our population and what our employment is like, we should be having more rental stock. And so it's about giving people choice, and this is just one of those things. But 150 metre block sizes is getting pretty small.
7: So what do you make of the announcement yesterday by the ACT government about this draft strategy for the Southern Corridor? And again, they keep talking about choice, but the choice is you either live on the street or live where they tell you to.
8: Yeah, it's interesting because sort of this Southern Gateway, you know, it's a good step. We're really supportive of what they're calling transport-oriented development, and that's having more people living close to jobs, close to public transport, and close to the amenities that actually exist rather than continuing to, you know, spread outwards necessarily and not have the infrastructure there to support people. But one of the challenges with the Southern Gateway is we need to make sure that we learn from what the government did when they did the Northern Gateway and when they did the Northbourne Corridor in particular. We need to make sure that we are offering people what they want. So we can't just keep building the same thing and expecting that, you know, we will get better outcomes. So we've still got apartments that are vacant. We've still got people who tell us that they want a standalone home and they don't want apartments. So we just need to make sure that we're giving people the choice. At the same time, we're designing this, we're building this for the future. So we're in 2026 now, but a lot of these buildings probably won't get approved and get constructed until 2040 maybe and beyond. So it's a tricky one because there's that balance between, well, what do we want now and what do people want now and what are they going to want and need in 20 years' time? So that's what we'll be going into, you know, putting our submission in with the framework is give us a bit of choice. But don't just keep delivering the same thing. We need to be more ambitious with heights. That's something that was a standout for me, is that we're limiting height. And I don't see the difference between living in, you know, from a consumer perspective, living in an 8-storey building to, say, living in a 14-storey building.
7: Yeah.
8: The difference for the market and the difference, you know, for developers in particular is if they get more height, then you can actually create more open spaces and more public realm. And that's what people want. That's the issue with living in apartments, is you don't often get all of that land and that open public realm that you want when you've got a backyard. So that's the challenge.
7: Yeah, and all the challenge also is actually getting that public transport there. Ash, good to talk to you. We'll catch up again soon.
8: Always great to chat. Thanks.
7: All the best. Ashley Berry, the Executive Director for the ACT and Capital Region for the Property Council of Australia. Let's have a look at what's happening in Europe thanks to Charlotte Pass Snow Resort. Experience all-inclusive luxury in a snowbound paradise at the Kosciuszko Chalet Hotel, Charlotte Pass.
0: On 2CC Breakfast with Stephen Senatiempa, the European Report.
7: Well, Ukraine's military leadership has undergone a major shake-up as President Volodymyr Zelensky dismissed top army commander Alexander Sirsky following intense internal political tension and public protests. He's been replaced by Mykhailo Draptati, who immediately vowed to step up counter-offensive actions while the Kremlin claims the battlefield situation will remain unchanged. France has become the first European country to officially ban social media for children under 15. The landmark legislation mandates that platforms block access for younger users and turns on strict privacy and communication restrictions by default for older teenagers. The UK economy saw inflation slow to a 15-month low, driven by cheaper petrol and food costs. The economic cooling gives the newly appointed British Prime Minister Andy Burnham political breathing space, just ahead of the Bank of England's upcoming interest rate decision. And wildfires are raging out of control across central Spain and southern France as an intense summer heatwave grips the region. While French firefighters have managed to bring some local blazes under control, thousands of hectares have been burnt. It is 28:29 past six.
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12: It's 8 degrees in Canberra, but feels like 4. Partly cloudy today and a top of 13. From the Capital Radio Newsroom, good morning. I'm Tia Priest-Willamott. The ACT government is now seeking feedback on its plans for the Southern Gateway. The draft planning and design frame is looking at building housing along the transport corridor that stretches from Parliament House down south to Woden. Treasurer Chris Steele says they want to hear what the public wants.
13: But it's also an opportunity for us to consult with the community about what needs to come with that additional housing for new and existing residents, so community recreational facilities, improvements to public spaces and shopping centres and other infrastructure and services that might be required for the community as it grows.
12: US President Donald Trump has threatened to attack an Iranian bridge or power plant anytime there's an attack on a ship in the Strait of Hormuz. In the post on social media, he said the targets would include those next to or in Tehran. President Trump has also threatened to take care of Houthi rebels threatening to block Saudi vessels in the Red Sea. A new report has found that Canberra's nighttime economy is growing as cities nationally face a decline in the number of open venues. Despite the growth, fewer jobs to the industry have been created. Club's ACT CEO Craig Shannon says it's reason to be concerned.
14: And particularly if you look at the issue in terms of live music and entertainment, where in the ACT we've had a fall of 9% in that area in Canberra's leisure and entertainment workforce, while it grew nationally by 9%. So that's a pretty alarming figure, I would have thought.
12: Vikings Group is having another crack at getting its Jerrabomba development over the line. The group has appealed to the New South Wales Land and Environment Court with a scaled-back bid. Jerrabomba Residents Association President Margot Saxa says they're now assessing the documents.
15: So we were given that information on Monday, and we only have until next Thursday to be able to go through it and work out what's changed and whether it's has met the concerns that were raised by our community.
12: It's understood residents still believe the development is too big and still in the wrong location. And France has become the first nation to follow in Australia's footsteps in implementing a social media ban for children. From September, children under 15 will be required to verify their age before creating new accounts. The law will expand to existing accounts from January next year.
6: The latest finance report.
12: The Dow Jones is up 14 points this morning at 52,239. Gold is selling at $4,133 an ounce, and one Australian dollar is buying 69.94 US cents.
16: Sports update.
12: The Raiders are full of confidence heading into their home clash with the West Tigers on Saturday. The Green Machine kept their finals hopes alive with a 10-point victory over the Bunnies, putting them 4 points outside the eight. Despite the win, fullback KO Weeks says the team knows they need to be better than last weekend.
17: Winning gives you a lot of confidence, and I think that's what we've got at the minute. And although it was a win, it was a bit of a scrappy performance in the second half. You know, we sort of turned away a lot of points there, but just also just very happy to get another win, and yeah, looking forward to going this weekend.
12: Meanwhile, the Penrith Panthers have suffered a hit ahead of tonight's opening match of round 21, with star fullback Dylan Edwards ruled out of their match with the Eels. The former Blues Origin star required 10 stitches to close up a cut to his head during last week's loss to the Broncos. And pole vaulter Nina Kennedy and swimmer Tim Hodge have been named Australia's flag and baton bearers for the opening ceremony of the Commonwealth Games. They'll lead the Australian team into Glasgow's Hydro Arena tomorrow morning. And that's the latest from the Capital Radio Newsroom.
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1: Morning, I'm Brooke Shear with the latest Canberra traffic. Your drive time through Eaglehawk to Collector via the Federal Highway will take you 26 minutes this morning. Travelling through Berrimangra, there's been a truck crash this morning northbound Hume Highway at Berrimangra Road. Reduced your speeds to 60 kilometres an hour. Tow truck and emergency services are tending to the scene there. The Parliament Triangle moving nicely for now all around the state circle. However, Commonwealth Avenue expect outbound pressure today with bridge renewal works underway. There's only one lane open each way over the bridge. Drop your bottles and cans to a return point for recycling that makes sense. 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
0: 2CC weather. Alexander Watson Insulation. Canberra's cold. Your house doesn't have to be.
12: Partly cloudy today and a top of 13 degrees. Sunny tomorrow after a morning frost and 12. Another frost, then partly cloudy and a top of 15 on Saturday, then similar conditions, also 15 degrees for your Sunday. Right now, it's 8 in Higgins, 9 in Garran, and it's 9 degrees in Isabella Plains.
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7: It's 23 minutes to 7, 6255, 1206. 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
0: On 2CC Breakfast with Stephen Senatiempo, what's fresh at the markets with Ken Irvine from Ziggy's Fresh.
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21: Morning, Stephen. How are you?
7: Very, very well. Interesting, yesterday was National Mango Day, and today Aussie mangoes have started.
21: What an irony, hey?
7: Yes. Well, coincidence, I think.
21: Yeah, well, coincidence, yes. Aussie Mangoes, yes, Kensington Pride. I haven't had a chance to look up when we started selling Australian fruit last year, but I reckon we'd be pretty close to the same time.
7: No, I reckon it was August, because I remember talking to you about it, thinking, what's this mangoes in August rubbish?
21: Yeah, yeah. Actually, I could get Todd to look it up there for me then, get it done, so I know.
7: Yeah, there
21: you go. Don't want to seem like I don't know what I'm talking about, do I? Kensington Pride is a variety. Again, Northern Territory fruit. Northern Territory in recent years, the quality has gotten better and better and better. You've probably noticed that. Used to be they were stripped the trees and that was that.
7: Yeah.
21: Now they've gotten a little bit better at it, but definitely nice looking fruit. First of the season, it's more than happy with what we got.
7: Yeah, absolutely. Now, if you're into marking your marmalade, Seville oranges have started, so it means we're into marmalade season.
21: Well, you know, I really think this should be a public service announcement and we should be doing this a bit more, you know, official-like, because the amount of people who've been asking for Sevilles, I keep telling them, they're just around the corner, they're just around the corner. One of the big hold-ups with Seville is the big packing sheds don't want to do them because they're too busy doing mandarins and export navels and that sort of thing. So it's not until they have a window that someone will pack some. The fruit's there, but you've got to wait for someone to pack it. But fruit started, it's on the shelf, and we're ready to roll. And I might just put it out there, I am a massive fan of marmalade.
7: Yes.
21: One of my favouritest things to put on toast.
7: And a good mixer. You don't have to use all Seville, you can mix it. And while we're talking citrus, my very favourite thing that you have in the shop there, and unfortunately I can't drink it anymore, is blood orange juice. How good is this?
21: It is good. We actually juiced some yesterday to just see what it was like. And, you know, and I think it's why you like it so much. It just has that little bit of, tiny little bit of tang to it. But it's sweet. It's sweet with tang. It's different to normal orange juice for sure. But as you say, blood orange, marmalade, 100%, I'm on board with that. Definitely. Yeah, it is a ticket.
7: Love the sound of that. Red capsicums are still a stupid price. I don't remember a run of this kind of value on red caps before.
21: It's crazy, isn't it?
7: Yeah.
21: It really is. And the quality, that's a standout thing here. You know, the product is such good quality, and at these prices, it breaks your heart. It really does. The value is there. That's not an issue. I feel sorry for the grower. Like, wow, to grow this and see it being sold for these prices would be heartbreaking. But, you know, the customer's a winner here. You can't not buy it, so go for it.
7: And so much you can do with it too. Spinach is good value, or silver beet, the old-fashioned stuff. Again, so versatile, and at this kind of value, well, you'd have it three times a week.
21: Absolutely. Again, so many things you can do with spinach. The old days of just boiling it up and having it. Green clump on your plate, they're long gone. Get a bit more adventurous with it. So many things you can do with it. Great value for money. It's one of those really, really affordable vegetables at the moment.
7: And talking about affordability, grey pumpkins are ridiculous at the moment, and we're well and truly into roast weather, so grey pumpkin to go with it, with the skin on.
21: Absolutely. And grey pumpkin is actually ideal for doing that. As you say, cook it with the skin on. Don't bother trying to peel it. Cut her up and cook it with the skin. It falls off then when you're actually eating it, but the flavour is there. It is a terrific baking pumpkin. Great value for money, but it's not only a baking pumpkin. You know, let's talk about pastas and salads and things like that. You know,
7: now
21: it's so versatile.
7: If you're looking for something different that you only get, you know, sort of a very short season of, kalettes have started. These are a cross between kale and Brussels sprouts, and I love my sprouts, and these kalettes are fantastic. I made pasta with them in one of my first cooking demos out at the markets.
21: You did, yes, yeah. I remember that. And I was going to say, again, we go back to the pasta thing. It's a terrific thing, it really is. And it's the cleverest thing. To cross those two vegetables and get this is such a clever thing to do, it really is. But they as you say, it's a short window. It's not one of those things that go all year round. It starts, it finishes, and you have to make the most of it while it's there.
7: Yeah. One last thing I want to talk about. I am trying to get more protein into my diet, so I go through eggs like they're going out of style. You've got a ridiculous special on eggs at the moment.
21: The eggs are one of those things. Everybody's trying to talk them up again with the bird flu, but I've got to tell you, we actually have three egg lines on promotion at the moment. Eggs are great value for money. They really are. Yeah. You know, we've got a caged egg, we've got a barn-laid egg, and we've got free-range egg. We've got one of each of them on a special at the moment. You know, how many eggs can you eat? Is there a limit? I don't know.
7: Well, I try to get at least three or four a day in. So,
21: You know, poached eggs for me are one of those things. God, I love them. You know, if you go out to a restaurant for breakfast or something, poached eggs, and I admire anyone who can cook a good poached egg. You know, I know you got me onto the ticket with those.
7: The poachies, the little bags, yeah.
21: Yeah.
7: Best thing in the world.
21: They are so clever, aren't they?
7: Indeed. Ken, good to talk to you, mate. I'll see you at some stage over the weekend, and we'll catch up again next week.
21: Look forward to it, Steve.
7: Ken Irvine, the best in the business. Ziggy's Fresh at the Fishwick Fresh Food Markets. They are the best greengrocer in Australia, the most awarded greengrocer in Canberra. Open from today through to Sunday, and there's plenty of free parking out there as well. And after you've done your grocery shop at Ziggy's, there's plenty of other options out there too. So head out there now. Let's have a look at some sport.
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7: Well, the Broncos are preparing to face the Cowboys in a sold-out Queensland derby on Saturday. Brisbane sit 13th heading into round 21 and need a win to keep their finals hopes alive. Italy prop Marco Riccioni has been banned for 2 games following his red card against the Wallabies in Perth. And in boxing, Errol Spence Jr. has thrown the first punch ahead of Sunday's blockbuster fight with Tim Zhu. The American Southpaw describing the Aussie as trash and not the calibre of his daddy. Well, look, in fairness, there's not too many of the calibre of Kostyuzu. He was one of the all-time greats. That's what's happening in sport. It is almost 6:45.
2: Mark Levy. Labor's primary has sunk to its equal lowest level since Anthony Albanese won the election in 2022. As One Nation and the Coalition clawed back support despite political brawling between the Conservative parties. Then there's the Resolve poll. The Coalition and Labor have each recorded their lowest support in New South Wales in recent memory. Almost half of state voters have told pollsters they'll abandon the major parties at next year's election. And where are they going? Well, they're going to One Nation.
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12: The ACT government is now seeking feedback on its plans for the Southern Gateway. US President Donald Trump has threatened to attack an Iranian bridge or power plant anytime there is an attack on a ship in the Strait of Hormuz. And France has become the first nation to follow in Australia's footsteps in implementing a social media ban for children. And in sport, the Raiders are full of confidence heading into their home clash with the West Tigers on Saturday.
2: Whatever you're doing, wherever you're going, you can rely on RedSpot, the Aussie car rental company. 2CC Traffic.
1: Morning, I'm Brooke Shen with the latest Canberra traffic around the State Circle. Your travel time from Queanbeyan via Canberra Avenue looking all good with a 15-minute travel time. Tuggeranong Parkway, a steady run out of west in both directions through the Glenlock Interchange towards Bruce and Aranda. Into Barramangra, we've got a truck crash as northbound the Hume Highway at Barramangra Road with reduced speeds down to 60 kilometres an hour. With emergency services on site, northbound traffic is currently being diverted onto southbound lanes. Oz Alert, Australia's new emergency messaging system, will send a test alert to compatible mobile devices around 2 p.m. on Monday, 27 July. If you receive one, you don't need to do anything as it's just a test authorised by the Australian Government, Canberra. If you see anything on the roads, call 1300 545 082.
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7: It's 11 to 7. 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
7: Scott Phillips back with us on Monday. The All Ordinaries up 0.31% to 9,004.9 points. The S&P ASX 200 also up 0.34%, now sitting at 8,823 points. The S&P 500 is up 0.89%, 7,509.2 points. The Aussie dollar has dropped slightly by 0.12%, now sitting at 69.92 US cents. The gold spot price is up 1.43%, now $4,139 US dollars per ounce. The Brent crude oil price also up 2% or 2.01%, now $91.01 US dollars per barrel. And the iron ore price is down 0.61%, $97.93 US per tonne. That's what's making financiers this morning. Now, I mentioned it was National Egyptian Day today, so good enough excuse to play the Bangles, huh?

Bengals walk like an Egyptian here on 2CC on this National Egyptian Day, which celebrates a bold shift in how Egypt chose to lead itself. Apparently the day feels alive, streets filled with drums, laughter and flags waving high. It's not just a holiday, it's a proud moment shared by millions who carry their country's story with their hearts. Friends greet each other with bright smiles and open arms. Kids run through the squares wearing colours of the flag. They say, to celebrate National Egyptian Day, gather over food, visit a landmark, watch a parade or concert, decorate with symbols, share greetings online, or, of course, play the Bengals, walk like an Egyptian. So to all of our Egyptian Australian listeners, a shout-out to you this morning, 6255 1206. I also missed a couple of days of the year earlier. It's Peanut Butter and Chocolate Day and National Gorgeous Grandma Day. So a shout-out to all of our gorgeous grandmas as well. 6255 1206. Some interesting things happened on this day in history too. America's first public swimming pool opened in Boston in 1827, and we closed them here in the ACT. The Model A car went on sale in 1903. It was the first car sold by the Ford Motor Company, and it came in any colour you like as long as it was black. Davis Cup was won by Australasia for the first time in 1907. Dawn Fraser became the first woman in the world to swim 100 metres in under a minute in 1962. Robert Sangster and partners paid a record $13.1 million for a yearling in Kentucky on this day in 1985. And Prince Andrew of England married Sarah Ferguson at Westminster Abbey in 1986. They officially separated in 92, divorced in 96. Apparently they're together again and he's no longer a prince. He's just the artist formerly known as, or the Mountbatten Windsor formerly known as, or something like that. Let's have a look at some famous birthdays before we move on.

0: David Essex is 79 today, born in London, the English singer who had hits in the 70s with songs like this one.
1: Hey, kid, rock and roll, rock on, ooh, my soul.
0: Also had a hit with Gonna Make You a Star, Hold Me Close and City Lights. His film credits include That'll Be the Day in 73 and Stardust in 74. He played Che Guevara in the original stage version of Evita. Don't cry for me, Argentina. Well, nobody's crying for Argentina at the moment, are they, after their performance? Do you see Craig Foster? I think I mentioned this yesterday. Craig, and I love Foz. He's one of the best football pundits we've got. But wrote a lengthy social media post. Argentina's behaviour at the end of the World Cup final was all Donald Trump's fault. Fair dinkum. Graham Gooch is 73, former British, English cricket captain, I should say.
2: Reaches deep, beautifully locked it over the bar, all the way to the boundary. It's fourth boundary to Graham Gooch. It's one for 71.
0: And Woody Harrelson is 65, born in Midland, Texas in 1961. The American actor first came to fame playing Woody Boyd in the US TV series Cheers.

0: For me, that's the district. I'll be heading up there tomorrow. I'm not going to get up there today, but I will get up there tomorrow for breakfast, I think. It's 6:55. We'll catch up with Jason Morrison after the break.
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9: It's 8 degrees in Canberra, but feels like 3. Partly cloudy today, going for a top of 13. From the Capital Radio Newsroom, good morning. I'm Tia Priest-Willamott. Labor's national conference will start in Adelaide today in what's expected to be a highly staged, managed event. Thousands of delegates will attend the four-day gathering to debate policy issues. The Prime Minister will use his opening speech to talk about the economy and cost of living pressures. He'll also announce an expansion to the paid prac program to a further 10 occupations. New data from Domain reveals that Canberra house and unit prices have both fallen in the June quarter. Both markets fell by 2.5%, marking the first time in 15 months that house prices have fallen. Domain's chief residential economist, Dr. Nicola Powell, says it indicates Canberra has entered a downturn.
10: For house prices, it's the first quarterly decline that we've seen in 15 months. So it is going against what we had seen in prior quarters, where we were seeing modest rates of price growth. So this really does demonstrate that Canberra has now edged back into a downturn. We are seeing prices fall, and that is broad-based. It's for houses and for units.
9: New polling shows that if the next ACT election were held today, One Nation would be a credible threat to seats held by the Canberra Liberals. Demos AU Premier National Polling reveals the Canberra Liberals would receive 21% of the vote and a swing of 12.5% against them, with One Nation picking up 14% of the vote. Leader Mark Parton says the party won't let that happen.
11: But it's up to us to listen to the people of Canberra, to present a fully costed policy suite to them and to be a genuine alternative government. And from my reckoning, we're the only party that can be a genuine alternative government, and that's what we intend to do.
9: Overseas, US President Donald Trump has threatened to bomb Iranian infrastructure anytime there's an attack on a ship in the Strait of Hormuz. In the post on social media, Trump said the targets would include those next to or in Tehran. US Secretary of State Marco Rubio says they will act to protect global shipping.
6: We remain open to diplomacy. We remain open to working it out in a negotiated way. But right now, they don't seem to be serious about that. And so we're going to continue to protect shipping. We think other countries should join us in that endeavor. We don't need them to, but they should.
9: President Trump has also threatened to take care of Houthi rebels, threatening to block Saudi vessels in the Red Sea. And the ACT government has repeatedly confirmed that changes to local library hours is a staffing issue and not a cost-saving measure. Estimates hearings in the Assembly have raised more questions about the reduction of operation hours without considering the wider impact it has on the community. Greens MLA Andrew Braddock has questioned why they hadn't considered addressing staffing numbers first.
12: The latest finance report.
9: The Dow Jones is down 6 points this morning at 52,218. Gold is selling at $4,130 an ounce, and one Australian dollar is buying 69.96 US cents.
12: Sports update.
9: New South Wales's most successful State of Origin coach Phil Gold believes Andrew Johns should take on the role next year. Johns has declared he's too inexperienced to take it on, but Gus says he'll look back and regret it if he never gives it a try. And to NRL, where the tension is building of Saturday's Queensland Derby between the Broncos and Cowboys. It's a must-win clash for Brisbane, who need to win their last seven games to make the finals. Broncos lock Pat Carrigan says they're just looking week to week.
13: We've had some performances like on the weekend that are more like what we're capable of. So for me, it's more about getting in that rhythm. And yeah, for sure, you take confidence on the back of what we did last year. But man, there's no point looking too far ahead because we've got a really good challenge this week on Sunday.
9: And that's the latest from the Capital Radio Newsroom.
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15: Morning, I'm Brooke Shim. The latest Canberra traffic into Wodonga Valley. It's stacking up all directions. Yamba and Hindmarsh Drive. Seeing slow patches as well past the hospital at Kitchener Street. Around the Parliament Triangle, moving well around the State Circle. No problems for now. You can expect outbound pressure today with bridge renewal works underway on Commonwealth Avenue as only one lane open each way over the bridge. Around Canberra Central, it's already starting to build as well for Barry Drive, Marcus Clark Street, but moving well around the City Hill all directions. 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
14: 2CC weather. Alexander Watson Insulation. Canberra's cold. Your house doesn't have to be.
9: Partly cloudy today and a top of 13 degrees. Sunny tomorrow after a morning frost and 12. Another frost, then partly cloudy and a top of 15 on Saturday, then similar conditions, also 15 degrees for your Sunday. Right now, it's 8 degrees in Gungahlin, 8 degrees in Lynham and 9 degrees in Chisholm.
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0: It's 7 past 7 on this Thursday, the 23rd of July. For the first time that I can remember, there's been some polling done into ACT local politics. Now, a poll was conducted earlier this month by Demos Australia and commissioned by Premier National. Now, the first thing that needs to be pointed out here is that Premier National is a lobbying and advisory firm very much associated with the left wing of the Liberal Party. So the results really tell a story here, and that is that One Nation has reached a fairly strong vote of about 14%. This is in the most left-wing jurisdiction in Australia. The Canberra Liberals, however, have suffered a 12.5% downward slide, their primary vote now sitting at just 21%. Now, the independent vote has climbed to 19%, while the Greens' primary vote has fallen to 11%. Now, when it comes to leadership popularity, Andrew Barr somehow still has a positive approval rating of 33%. His negative approval rating is 38%. 29 is the neutral centre. But when it comes to Mark Parton, the opposition leader, well, his positive approval rating is only 26%. His negative attraction rating is 26%. When it comes to those who are neutral, 48%, which means people don't know who he is. This is despite all of his TikTok videos and Instagram stories are not cutting through with voters. But the interesting thing here is what it means when it comes to seat projections. Now, I said to Mark Parton a while back that I think the Liberals will be reduced to about 4 seats at the next election and they'll lose seats to One Nation. And he dismissed me out of hand. And you would have heard the arrogant way that he spoke to me a couple of weeks ago here on the program and basically dismissed my knowledge of politics. You don't know what you're talking about. Well, this poll proves that I know exactly what I'm talking about because it says exactly what I've been saying, and that is that the Liberals will lose 4 seats to One Nation at the 2028 election. They're on track to secure only one MLA in each of the 5 electorates. Now, Labor won't get a majority this time, but they didn't in the last election either, and they'll probably need to rely on independents and Greens to form government, which they will be able to do relatively easily. But where Labor does see a problem is in Yerribee, where they face significant risks, where they failed to reach 2 full quotas at the last election. Now, I think that's probably got something to do with the fact that former Liberals leader Leanne Cashley is now an independent and really making some inroads in Yerribee. Now, Mark Parton, when he was questioned about this, refused to rule out a future coalition with One Nation, but said it was unlikely. But he also said One Nation are a party with no candidates and no policies. Well, so are the Canberra Liberals. So where's the difference? Now, I always say vote for the devil you know. But in this case, when we're talking about a glorified local government, I think the more faces and the more parties we have in this assembly, the better. Maybe we might get the basics right if there's a few more voices there. Now, Leanne Cashley, who we're going to speak to later this hour, has criticised Parton's openness to One Nation, stating voters are defecting because the Liberals offer nothing but complaints and grievances, which is what they accuse One Nation of. But that's the point, isn't it? And when I've said, well, how about some policies? How about some candidates? How about some strategy? The argument always is, oh, no, we always release our policies in the last year. And that's why you've been in opposition for 27 years, because you're not willing to do anything different. But I often believe that the Canberra Liberals don't really want to win because it's easier to be in opposition here in the ACT. You don't actually have to do the work and you get paid the same money. But if 4 of them are going to lose their seats, maybe that might get their backsides into gear. Who knows? But the head of research at Demos, George Hassanakis, noted without One Nation, it will be virtually impossible for the Canberra Liberals to gather enough independent support to form government. Now, I've argued that the Canberra Liberals can form government, but the problem is that most of them don't understand strategy. There's nobody in the organisational party or within the parliamentary party that actually understands political strategy. Now, I can see them getting to 12 seats if they had the right candidates and the right campaign. Then they only need one independent to get across the line. But they haven't even worked those numbers out yet. Now, it's absolutely extraordinary when it comes to the preferred chief minister numbers that Andrew Barr leads Mark Parton 36 to 32. This is the worst government, well, apart from the Albanese government, the worst in Australia's history. This is the worst government in Australia. And the opposition cannot land a blow on them. Let's get talking, Canberra.
20: I'm the unsilent majority, big man.
0: Time for a bit of common sense after that. Commentator and broadcaster Jason Morrison's with us. Jason, good morning.
1: Yeah, g'day. Oh, that is extraordinary, that. the arrogance to kind of just write off One Nation is something that is starting to glare through so many branches of the Liberal Party at the moment. They just can't handle the truth, I think.
0: Particularly when the criticism you're using is no candidates, and that's my criticism too, no candidates, no policies, but they don't have any either.
1: Yeah, it's interesting. I mean, obviously the ACT is not my turf, so I don't spend much time thinking about its politics, but you could just take what you've described there and put it over the grid of Sydney and New South Wales, my hometown, where you'd look and you'd go, they still haven't got candidates ready to go in marginal seats in the state election, which is less than a year away. And that's amazing. And I know it'll be a factional fight to the death, to the very last minute, and then suddenly there will be a compromise candidate who will impress nobody, and even if they are impressive, they'll have no time to convince the public that there's someone that even their own party

0: Speaking of polling, a recent poll suggests that cost of living is now more important than the housing crisis to Aussies. I don't find any surprise here because I think we've given up on owning our own homes, so we're worried about the day-to-day cost of living like we have been for probably the last 4 or 5 years.
1: Yeah, it's really sad indictment, isn't it? I mean, that is essentially telling us that the great dream of Australians is just being eroded and is being generationally parked. And I was listening to some people in their sort of 20s or so on the train coming home and overhearing conversation. They're talking about the issue. And, you know, it's one of these really authentic moments where it's actually not a polling company listening. It's just an eavesdropper.
0: Yeah.
1: And I'm listening to these people talk about the fact that the only way they think they'll ever be able to buy a home is if someone dies and leaves them money. That's the great Australian dream now. Hurry up, Grandma. Hurry up, Grandpa. Mum and Dad, we need the cash.
0: Yeah.
1: That's pretty tragic. And how have we got ourselves here? I mean, you can look for half a dozen reasons, but I just remind you that, you know, as we speak this month, we'll be bringing in, you know, something in the order of about 50 or 60,000 extra people each month into Australia that Australia can't even house, feed or keep under electricity at the moment. So, That's why we are where we are. These are government-caused problems, and it's easy to sort of point and blame Donald Trump for the oil thing or whatever other issues, Ukraine for the rising cost of insert commodity. But the truth is, if you keep bringing people in and you haven't got a facility to house the ones that are here, what are you going to do?
0: It is extraordinary. At the moment, well, I mean, here in the ACT, and I'm going to a function with the Property Council tonight on build to rent. It's about investors building properties that will just permanently be rented to people. And, you know, I mean, the idea of home ownership, and I understand there is a bit of a transient population here in Canberra, so maybe it suits that aspect, but you know, we're going down the path that Europe is, where nobody will own their own home. Barnaby's dog season.
1: Can I tell you that isn't just a Canberra thing. There's a big chunk of Sydney. If you people who fly into Sydney through the airport, the corridor from sort of Sydney Airport right through to the CBD is becoming like a buy to rent hotspot. There are tens of thousands of units being built under exactly that thing. So, you know, don't let them fool you with this code that Canberra's a FIFO city and that's why we're doing it. They're doing it in Sydney too, and it ain't a FIFO joint.
0: Yeah, no two ways about that. Barnaby's dog seems to be getting a lot of coverage this week, but I've noticed there's a few stories popping up suggesting that he's looking at knocking on the door of the Nationals for a return. What are you hearing?
1: Oh, I'd be shocked. I never get that vibe. I bump into him, you know, and we're not mates or anything like that, but I bump into him quite often because the building that I work in happens to house Sky News, and at Sky News he's often in there being interviewed, and I never get that vibe ever. I get the vibe that he is loving where he's at, and he loves the independence. He loves the attention that comes with the independence, and he actually can see a path forward. I'd be shocked, but, you know, I was shocked that he left. So it's like, I don't know. But it just doesn't fit the character of the guy that I'm bumping into each week. I'll ask him next time.
0: Well, it's interesting, but I can't believe he came out and apologised for yelling at his dog. I mean, what he should be apologising for is doing his interviews out in the backyard on a farm. But
1: or apologising for wasting his time talking to the 7:30
0: report. Yeah, I know. I
1: mean, what's the upside of that? Honestly, risk versus reward. What will One Nation ever get out of appearing in that environment? It's like, you know, what are you going to get? Every time you step foot into it, it's just landmines and it's gotchas and talkovers. I wouldn't waste my time.
0: Now, the ALP is gathered in Adelaide at the moment to determine their national platform, as they do every 3 years, and they're talking about the important things like changing the flag and ramping up anti-Semitism. I mean, you can't write this stuff.
1: It's pretty amazing. I mean, you know, you started our conversation talking about Australia's cost of living issue. I mean, that's what's on the mind of Australians. How am I going to pay next month's power bill? How am I going to afford to send my kids to school? How am I going to afford to pay this money? That's what people are talking about and what the elitists inside the Labor Party steering committees want to talk about is, you know, banning trophies of animals hunted from overseas and stopping trawlers from casting nets that could catch endangered sharks. And you know, we've got them all in the Daily Telegraph today, just scoured. It's like 120 pages of motions that they're going to talk about, which, you know, it's good on them. They're talking about things. But you go and you say, all right, well, what about pushing down the price of power? Is that on the list?
0: Yeah.
1: I couldn't tell you.

0: But I tell you what I can tell you there is there's so much frivolous garbage. I'm actually surprised they've wasted printer ink on it because it just goes so against what the brand Labor tries to project itself to be for working people with these niche things. I mean, one of the things in there is, you know, that constitutionally enshrine that someone can only be held in immigration detention for 90 days.
1: I've
0: not heard many people talk about that need for constitutional adjustment other than, you know, radical left-wing lawyers who have a lot of candidates and clients in the field. It's just, it's so odd. There's something really wrong, not just in that party, but in political parties at the moment. They are just missing the country and missing the people, which, again, we always seem to end a sentence like this, which is why we're seeing a growth in the vote for One Nation.
1: Yeah, no doubt about that. Speaking of animals, trophies. You, being a Sydney boy, would remember Lone Star Restaurants. I once did an auction for them and sold 15 moose heads and 30 Texas Longhorn cattle heads. That was a bit of fun. They went for big money.
0: Well, that's how they would have too. I had a bloke who donated one to me once, and I'm like, oh, I don't want this bloody thing. it was one of these things you've really got to find the right person to give it away to because, just look at people's faces screw up. That said, right now as we're speaking, there's someone sitting eating their Vegemite toast underneath, you know, a moose head on the side of the wall. So to that family in Yass, we're saying good morning to you.
1: I would always love to have a moose head, a den with a moose head, but in a one-bedroom apartment here in Canberra, it doesn't quite work. Jason, good to talk to you. And now am I supposed to call you the paper boy now? That's what Ugly Phil's calling you.
0: I'll let him believe. look, you can call me everything you like, and I'm sure there's plenty of people right now in their heads calling me lots of things. So.
1: Good on you, mate.
0: Whatever you choose.
1: Talk next week. See you, mate. Jason Morrison, it's nearly 21 past 7.
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4: there are calls for the Housing Minister and ACT government to act quickly to fix or replace broken heaters in public housing.
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4: Labor's national conference will start in Adelaide today in what's expected to be a highly stage-managed event. New data from Domain reveals that Canberra house and unit prices have both fallen in the June quarter. And the ACT government has repeatedly confirmed that changes to local library hours is a staffing issue and not a cost-saving measure. And in sport, in NRL, the tension is building of Saturday's Queensland Derby between the Broncos and Cowboys.
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8: Morning, I'm Brooke Shim. The latest Canberra traffic into Wodan Valley. It's stacking up all directions. Yamba and Highmarsh Drive. Seeing slow patches as well past the hospital at Kitchener Street. Around the Parliament Triangle, moving well around the State Circle. No problems for now. You can expect outbound pressure today with bridge renewal works underway on Commonwealth Avenue as only one lane open each way over the bridge. Around Canberra Central, it's already starting to build as well for Barry Drive, Marcus Clark Street, but moving well around the City Hill all directions. 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
1: 24 past 7, a partly sunny day with a steady breeze and a high of 12 degrees today. Right now, cloudy and 8 degrees, but it feels like 3 degrees. The winds are northerly, 22 kilometres an hour, and wind gusts about the same with fair air quality. Now, RMIT researchers working in collaborators from China... Working with collaborators from China, I should say, have developed a way to dramatically improve green hydrogen production using low-cost materials, which will potentially help reduce the cost of the clean fuel. Now, the problem here in Australia is we spent millions in taxpayer subsidies to try and get green hydrogen off the ground, and we couldn't manage to do it. And the flip side of that is that hydrogen-driven vehicles... The technology is available, but the car companies behind it are not going to pursue it because they don't see any point in fueling their cars with hydrogen if they can't produce the hydrogen environment in an environmentally friendly manner. To talk to us about this, we're joined by Dr. Derek Howe from the School of Science at RMIT. Doctor, good morning.
10: Good morning. How are you?
1: Very well. So explain to us what green hydrogen is. Now, we know producing hydrogen takes a lot of electricity. So is green hydrogen... producing it with low emission electricity?
10: Green hydrogen means hydrogen produced from renewable energy, like solar or electricity.
1: Okay, so why haven't we been able to do that effectively up until now?
10: I think the main issue is still about the cost. It's too expensive compared with the fossil fuel. So they don't think it's too expensive to use it right now.
1: So what is this technology or what is this research that you're doing? How does that improve the cost or improve the cost effectiveness?
10: So we developed a new material that it's still titanium dioxide, but we made it more effective. We improved its performance by 80 times. So that's a significant achievement. In this research, we used the precise engineering approaches, including the addition of nickel single atoms, introducing some carefully controlled defects, and designing the hollow sphere structure that can capture the light more efficiently. As a result, activity improved a lot.
1: So what sort of time frame are we looking at before this becomes commercially viable?
10: That would be a tough question, actually, because we are still doing some lab-scale research, and if we want to make it larger in the real world, and the performance and the stability will maybe not the same as that in the lab, so I think it's still a long way to go.
1: Still important research and moving in the right direction. Dr. Derek Howe, I appreciate your time this morning.
10: Thank you. Bye.
1: Dr. Howe is from the School of Science at RMIT. After the break, we'll catch up with Leanne Cashley and we'll also talk to Lou Compagnoni, the Director of Artificial Intelligence at Datacom. It is 27 and a half past seven.
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4: It's 8 degrees in Canberra, but feels like 3. Partly cloudy today, going for a top of 13. From the Capital Radio Newsroom, good morning. I'm Tia Priest-Willamott. Labor's national conference will start in Adelaide today in what's expected to be a highly staged managed event. Thousands of delegates will attend the four-day gathering to debate policy issues. The Prime Minister will use his opening speech to talk about the economy and cost of living pressures. He'll also announce an expansion to the paid prac program to a further 10 occupations. New data from Domain reveals that Canberra house and unit prices have both fallen in the June quarter. Both markets fell by 2.5%, marking the first time in 15 months that house prices have fallen. Domain's chief residential economist, Dr. Nicola Powell, says it indicates Canberra has entered a downturn.
20: For house prices, it's the first quarterly decline that we've seen in 15 months. So it is going against what we had seen in prior quarters, where we were seeing modest rates of price growth. So this really does demonstrate that Canberra has now edged back into a downturn. We are seeing prices fall, and that is broad-based. It's for houses and for units.
4: New polling shows that if the next ACT election were held today, One Nation would be a credible threat to seats held by the Canberra Liberals. Demos AU Premier National Polling reveals the Canberra Liberals would receive 21% of the vote and a swing of 12.5% against them, with One Nation picking up 14% of the vote. Leader Mark Parton says the party won't let that happen.
21: But it's up to us to listen to the people of Canberra, to present a fully costed policy suite to them, and to be a genuine alternative government. And from my reckoning, we're the only party that can be a genuine alternative government, and that's what we intend to do.
4: Overseas, US President Donald Trump has threatened to bomb Iranian infrastructure anytime there's an attack on a ship in the Strait of Hormuz. In the post on social media, Trump said the targets would include those next to or in Tehran. US Secretary of State Marco Rubio says they will act to protect global shipping.
22: We remain open to diplomacy. We remain open to working it out in a negotiated way. But right now, they don't seem to be serious about that. And so we're going to continue to protect shipping. We think other countries should join us in that endeavor. We don't need them to, but they should.
4: President Trump has also threatened to take care of Houthi rebels, threatening to block Saudi vessels in the Red Sea. And the ACT government has repeatedly confirmed that changes to local library hours is a staffing issue and not a cost-saving measure. Estimates hearings in the Assembly have raised more questions about the reduction of operation hours without considering the wider impact it has on the community. Greens MLA Andrew Braddock has questioned why they hadn't considered addressing staffing numbers first.
19: The latest finance report.
4: The Dow Jones is down 6 points this morning at 52,218. Gold is selling at $4,130 an ounce, and one Australian dollar is buying 69.96 US cents.
19: Sports update.
4: New South Wales's most successful State of Origin coach Phil Gold believes Andrew Johns should take on the role next year. Johns has declared he's too inexperienced to take it on, but Gus says he'll look back and regret it if he never gives it a try. And to NRL, where the tension is building of Saturday's Queensland Derby between the Broncos and Cowboys. It's a must-win clash for Brisbane, who need to win their last seven games to make the finals. Broncos lock Pat Carrigan says they're just looking week to week.
0: We've had some performances like on the weekend that are more like what we're capable of. So for me, it's more about getting in that rhythm. And yeah, for sure, you take confidence on the back of what we did last year. But there's no point looking too far ahead because we've got a really good challenge this week on Sunday.
4: And that's the latest from the Capital Radio Newsroom.
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8: Morning, I'm Brooke Shea with the latest Canberra traffic. Around the State Circle, looking good from Queanbeyan by Canberra Avenue, taking 17 minutes. To Canberra Central, getting busy Barry Drive, Marcus Clark Street, already stacking up on Parksway, eastbound approaching Anzac Parade into Reid. Seeing outbound delays building in Barton on the Kings Avenue, both directions approaching Morsehead Drive into Russell. And into Gungahlin, lane closures will kick in from 8:30 a.m. on Gribble Street, affecting Gundaroo Drive and Hibbinson Street, both directions with maintenance works till 4 p.m. today. The census is coming this August. You'll get instructions soon on what to do. In the census, every answer matters, authorised by the Australian Bureau of Statistics, Canberra. If you see anything on the roads, call 1300 545082.
2: 2CC weather. Alexander Watson Insulation. Canberra's cold. Your house doesn't have to be.
4: Partly cloudy today and a top of 13 degrees. Sunny tomorrow after a morning frost and 12. Another frost, then partly cloudy and a top of 15 on Saturday, then similar conditions, also 15 degrees for your Sunday. Right now, it's 8 degrees in Gungahlin, 8 degrees in Lynham and 9 degrees in Chisholm.
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1: 23 minutes to 8 o'clock, independent Yerribee MLA Leanne Cashley has responded to the recent Demos Premier National poll that we talked about this morning. She says it reflects a deep loss of confidence and growing voter dissatisfaction with the Canberra Liberals. She joins us in the studio. Leanne, good morning.
24: Good morning, Stephen.
1: You would think, given how we're being governed here, that the lack of confidence would be with the government.
24: No, apparently not just the government. It's also with the Liberals. So I predicted this months and months ago, and I think that it's it's a good to, well, don't think it's clear, it's here in colour right in front of me that Canberrans have tired of the big parties.
1: The thing that struck me is that this polling was done by Premier National, and Premier National is very much associated with the left faction of the Liberal Party. Right. So this is their own people telling them.
24: Yeah, that's right. And, you know, Mark said on the radio yesterday that vibes aren't enough, and I would say back to him exactly, vibes aren't enough. Canberra need to know what you stand for, and that's crystal clear in this polling, and it's something that must be changed, and there is a big swing to independence.
1: It's interesting that Yerribee was singled out in this polling as being difficult for the government.
24: Yes, it was.
1: I mean, I imagine when you made the decision to sit on the crossbench, you were concerned about where your support was going to come from in Yerribee. This says that, well, your electorate, above all else, is fed up with the major parties.
24: That's exactly right. So it looks like there could be a drop in a Labor seat as well, and I would imagine that they will be working hard to get that back. And it isn't easy as an independent. You don't have that big machine behind you, but I've worked hard for my electorate and I've got some good support out there. It's important to not rest on your laurels, though. That's why we've built this website, buildingabettercanberra.com, to say what I stand for, to show that we're not doing nothing as an independent. We do have policies behind me to tell Canberrans that we're all about human flourishing and good things to come.
1: The difficult thing about that is you can have all the policies in the world, but you need to get support across the chamber to actually get those policies up. What's the dialogue been like since you moved to the crossbench?
24: Really good. It's great to know that I can now work with the Labor Party if they have a policy that works for Gungahlin and Yerribee, Kayleen, Girilang Hall, all of our entire electorate. And, you know, there's a lot in common with Andrew Braddock, works hard for our electorate as well. James Milligan is someone that I talk to a lot, and we're working on some campaign issues together that our constituents contact all three of us. So it is a good position to be in.
1: One of the issues that you and I have discussed for, well, I can't remember probably close enough to 6 years, is the situation with Gungahlin Police Station. That looks like it's now getting further away. When I spoke to the Chief Police Officer last week, he says the focus is the City Police Station, and Gungahlin is just going to have to be put on the back burner effectively because they can't do anything until the other services move out of there.
24: Yep, and that makes us wild. Even door knocking in Amaroo last week, it was one of the biggest things that people wanted to talk about was crime. So we are in estimates at the moment, which means I'll be able to have the opportunity to ask the Minister for Emergency Services and Policing why this is acceptable and why it is that the Gungahlin Police Station is again put off, because it also means that the fire and emergency services building in Casey, that's why the police station's on hold, and also the health centre that they've been promising in Casey, and it's growing. That whole area is huge now, and we need these facilities. It's election after election, the government promised them, and now we're still waiting.
1: You have been critical of Mark Partin for not ruling out a coalition with One Nation, given that when you first jumped, everybody assumed you were going to become a One Nation candidate. Yep. Don't they have to be collaborative?
24: Well, they do, but it's interesting. Mark was willing to collaborate with the Greens. He's now not ruling out One Nation. Canberra needs to start asking the leader of the Canberra Liberals what he does stand for. Is it a coalition with Greens? Is it a coalition with One Nation? You don't seem to be able to get a straight answer. He seems to be afraid to peg himself in a hole. You can't be all things to all people.
1: That's right. You certainly can't be those two things at the same time. Tell us about this Building a Better Canberra initiative. How much detail is there in that at the moment? Because, I mean, I understand the concept of it, but you're going to have to start populating it very quickly.
24: Yeah, that's right. So every Friday we send out an email to people who subscribe, and I really want to thank people who have contacted me to say, great job, thank you, but I can't subscribe you, so please hop on and subscribe, put your email address in there, we won't spam you. But the first email we sent out was about the basics of government. We talked about what's a good society, and I think that's the plan is to just take people through a journey of what I believe government is for and how I believe Canberra can be better. You know, that's one of my criticisms of the Canberra Liberals. Are they going to tax people more, or are they going to look at budget repair? And these are the conversations I want to have through building a better Canberra.
1: We heard a couple of weeks ago that Claire Carnell was looking at putting a new party together. Nothing seems to have eventuated from that yet, and I will catch up with Claire and have a chat to her about that. But do you see building a better Canberra becoming more than just you and Yerribee?
24: Yeah, we hope so. I hope so. I hope people will get involved in the conversation. I think that contest of ideas has been missing in politics over the last few years, and I believe that there has not been many politicians with a vision that lasts longer than an election term, and Canberra sorely needs a brand new vision that clearly articulates what it is that we can do to change things, turn things around and make sure that Canberrans do flourish, that we do have those great opportunities we want.
1: Well, you've kind of echoed Matt Canavan's comment that, you know, Australia has everything under its feet to become prosperous again, and you made the comment similarly about Canberra.
24: That's exactly right, and I believe that we can get there. It needs a fresh vision, and that's what we're building at bettercanberra.com.
1: After 27 years, let's hope. Leanne, good to talk to you.
24: Thanks, Stephen.
1: Leanne Casley, the independent member for Yerribee, 6255 1206. Wayne's on the line from Western Creek. G'day, Wayne.
6: Good morning, Stephen. I was just ringing up reference Barnaby Joyce and his dog.
1: Yes.
6: Yesterday afternoon, Leon had a vet nurse on talking to him about what Barnaby should have done with his dog. I think she was under the impression that working dogs live in the house, because she got there and she said that the dog should have been put up the other end of the house and given a soft toy to play with before he started his interview.
1: Well, she clearly didn't watch the interview because he was out in the backyard on his farm. So,
6: That's right. And I'm assuming she's never been on a farm around working dogs or stayed on a farm with around working dogs, because they do bark at the most at the wrong time. They're not little fluffy little things that live in the house. They live about 100 metres, if not more, away from the house.
1: Exactly. And as I said on Sky News the other night, I'm just disappointed he didn't say, get under the house. 6255 1206 is the number.
19: Call now. 6255 1206. Breakfast with Stephen Senatiempo on 2CC.
1: Well, this is interesting. Two in three Australian organisations are expected to appoint a chief AI officer by next year. A new Datacom report has found that 4 in 10 Australian organisations have already appointed a chief AI officer or a CAIO. That doesn't roll off the tongue as well as some of the other C-suites, does it? With almost two-thirds expecting to have one by 2027. To talk to us about this, we're joined by the Director of Artificial Intelligence at Datacom, Lou Compagnoni. Lou, good morning.
7: Good morning, Stephen.
1: Look, I suppose this doesn't come as any surprise, but what size businesses are we talking about here?
7: Look, we're really talking about at least a medium to a large enterprise. Smaller organisations may have a leader, but they're probably going to be doing it as part of their job as well.
1: So what does a chief AI officer actually do? I mean, is it something that's going to be similar to what a CTO might be or a COO at the moment?
7: Well, it's really quite different to a CTO. So I think that the chief AI officer is really showing AI moving away just from being tech into being more organization-wide transformation. So really, it's not just a technical role. They really have to connect the strategy, governance, technology, and really mostly it's about people. So building AI capability and confidence across a whole organization.
1: Okay. So what sort of skills do these people need to have?
7: The number one that came out of our report was really all around strategy. So really being able to set the narrative for what role AI is going to play in an organisation. And then it's really about prioritisation. So finding those really good use cases for AI. And then again, it's all about people and culture and change. So being able to help to build capabilities and skills within the organisation.
1: Okay, and do these people exist? Obviously, if 4 in 10 companies have already done it, are there enough people with these skills out there to fill these 1 in 3 jobs that are going to be expected by next year?
7: I think it's a great question, because I think it's almost a unicorn that you're looking for. So it's someone who has those strategy and transformation skills, but they need to be technical enough to be able to translate between the technical teams as well. And what I think is there's probably not a lot of people who have those two skill sets together. What we're going to see is probably a bit of a trade-off, where it might be people who have the first part, so they're really good at strategy and they're really good at transformation, and they might maybe developing their technical and AI skills. Or on the flip side, we're going to see people who are highly technical and put into those roles, and they really don't know how to create strategy and to do the people and transformation side of things.
1: Yeah, it's going to be, I mean, a proper team needs to be put together. Lou, really good to talk to you this morning. Thanks for your time.
7: Great to chat.
1: Lou Compagnani is the Director of Artificial Intelligence at Datacom, 6255 1206. Ben from Miranda, good morning.
9: Good morning, Stephen. Who was it within the ACT Liberals that was responsible for knifing Leanne Caslick?
1: Look, I'm not going to say. Look, I have my suspicions, but I'm not going to say it out on air because some people are a bit litigious.
9: Well, I mean, it just listening to Parton the other day and then Leanne, I mean, it's just chalk and cheese. One, you know, one just speaks absolute gibberish and just talks in riddles, and the other one just speaks plain English.
1: Yeah, yeah. But having said that, I mean, look, in fairness, Leanne has a bit more freedom to say what she wants now, so, you know, that does help. But, yeah, you're right. And, look, I made the comment earlier this morning that Mark Parton said One Nation's a party with no candidates and no policies, and I say so is the Canberra Liberals.
9: Well, I remember when you were interviewing Parton the other day and you were talking about the, you know, declining enrolments in public schools and the push to private schools. And Parton said, well, you know, diversity and inclusion is extremely important. And then you picked him up and said, why is diversity and inclusion important compared to learning how to read and write?
1: Yeah, exactly. That's right. You don't need any diversity in that education. Ben, good to talk to you. 6255 1206. Let's have a quick look at some sport shorts.
10: 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Sport shorts.
1: Cowboys forward Cohen Hess has continued to pour fuel on the fire ahead of Saturday's clash with the Broncos. The North Queensland enforcer says it would be outstanding if his side can end Brisbane's finals hopes in it with a Townsville win. The Sydney Sixers will announce their new women's Big Bash coach this morning after Matthew Mott was moved over to the men's team. And the Aussie Stingers women are through to the water polo World Cup semi-finals after beating Italy 15-14 in Sydney overnight. It is 9.5 minutes to 8 o'clock.
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11: Spain, they are World Cup champions for a second time after winning the final 1-0 over defending champions Argentina in New Jersey. Spain were just too good. Even Lionel Messi couldn't find a way through that Spanish wall.
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27: Labor's national conference will start in Adelaide today in what's expected to be a highly stage-managed event. New data from Domain reveals that Canberra house and unit prices have both fallen in the June quarter, and the ACT government has repeatedly confirmed that changes to local library hours is a staffing issue and not a cost-saving measure. And in sport, in NRL, the tension is building of Saturday's Queensland Derby between the Broncos and Cowboys.
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8: Pialago Avenue, that's stacking up. The Midgera Parkway in both directions into Duntroon as well. It's getting busy for Parksway eastbound, approaching Anzac Parade into Reid. Busy for Barry Drive, Marcus Clark Street, and getting patchy now around the City Hill for Canberra Central. Diggan Garland, lane closures will kick in on Gribble Street from 8:30 a.m. affecting Gundaroo Drive, Tampison Street, both directions for maintenance works until 4 p.m. today. AusAlert, Australia's new emergency messaging system, will send a test alert to compatible mobile devices around 2 p.m. Monday, 27 July. If you receive one, you don't need to do anything as it's just a test, authorised by the Australian Government, Canberra. If you see anything on the roads, call 1300 545082.
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1: It's 7 minutes to 8 o'clock. A bittersweet weekend for me. The Canberra Raiders will play host to the West Tigers this Saturday afternoon here at GIO Stadium in a crucial round 21 NRL clash. Look, I've been a dyed-in-the-wool Tigers fan since I was a child. They are playing like absolute bastards at the moment, so I'm getting behind the green machine. The captain of the Canberra Raiders, Joe Tarpany, is with us. Joe, good morning.
16: Hey, brother. Good morning. How are you?
1: Very well. Now, on paper, this should be an easy win for you, but they're always the most dangerous games, aren't they?
16: Oh, definitely. And Tigers are a quality side. They're probably just, like us previously, down on a bit of confidence. And, you know, we don't forget what happened when we went down to Leichhardt on Anzac Round 2.
1: Yeah, but that's it. But that's Leichhardt. It's hard to win any game at Leichhardt if this is a GIO stadium.
16: Yeah, 100%. Pretty hostile, mad field, but yeah.
1: Look, there's a few major exclusions for both sides. You lose Hudson Young, obviously, with that injury. How's he holding up?
16: Yeah, he just had surgery the other day. I think because it's such a long rehab process, he'll probably go spend some time with family. And but, you know, I know he'll be back probably earlier than most people because he's so professional. But, yeah, it's a big blow to the team.
1: You also lose Owen Paddy, your young hooker, who's been an absolute standout these last few weeks. I guess the only advantage here is that you get Tom Starling slots straight back into that role that he's played all year.
16: Yeah, we're pretty lucky with our depth. Even in the back row with Hutto out, we got Hosko who can just slot back out there. And yeah, I reckon Owen's been one of our best players the last 3-4 weeks. And a week rest might do him well. Come back firing next week.
1: Now, what are you worried about with the Tigers here? Because the side that they've named is a little bit experimental. And I know Adam Dewey now comes back into the side because he's been cleared by the judiciary. But a bunch of players, I've got to say, even as a Tigers fan, I haven't heard of.
16: Yeah, I haven't seen the team yet, to be fair. But they're just, they've got attacking flair. Adam Dewey is probably one of the most dangerous players. He can create something out of nothing and score from anywhere as well. And that Dream Buller, he's pretty freaky.
1: You're the go forward that you guys have displayed over the last couple of weeks has been outstanding, which gives Ethan Sanders and Ethan Strange a real opportunity to do what they do well. And then you've got speed and power in that back five that no other side can boast. How do you keep the momentum going as a forward leader?
16: Yeah, I think it was just it's good for us having Pops and a couple more big bodies back. I think we lacked a bit of size in the middle of the start of the year. You know, probably playing three hookers didn't help us. We had a bit of a small pack, but yeah, we just got to keep being confident playing how we do. I think our game isn't shifting always. We win the middle and then the shifts come off that and that's when we play the best. So that's what we would look to do.
1: And how's Sticky going? Because I'm starting to get laughing emojis in his text messages again. I didn't get that earlier in the year.
16: Yeah, you might see him on the golf course soon too. it's good when you're winning. And you know our town, we're a small town and we want to get wins for the community and you feel much better walking through the public space when you are. So that's probably a big side.
1: No doubt about that. Yeah, Joe, we wish you the best of luck. Good luck on Saturday afternoon at GIO Stadium. There's no better place to play footy.
16: Thank you, brother. Appreciate
1: all the best. Joe Tarpany, the Canberra Raiders captain. We've got a double pass to give away to Saturday's game. It's at GIO Stadium this Saturday. And the first caller through on 6255 1206, tell me which hooker comes into the side replacing young Owen Patty? Which hooker comes back into the side replacing Owen Patty after that one match suspension? 6255 1206. The first caller through on 6255 1206 wins a double pass to go and see the Raiders take on the West Tigers at GIO Stadium on Saturday afternoon.

0: Sarah from Greenway, who is going to be the starting hooker for the Raiders this weekend?
1: Oh my goodness. I absolutely forgot his name.
0: Oh, well,
1: I'm so sorry.
0: What about if I tell you his first name? Do you reckon you'll be able to pick it up?
1: Tom Scully.
0: Oh, there you go. Well, I didn't even have to do it. Congratulations, Sarah. You've won a double pass to go and see the Raiders take on the Tigers Saturday afternoon. Now, can you come and pick him up from our studios by 5 p.m. tomorrow?
1: I absolutely can.
0: All right, good on you. I'll put you back to Andrew and we'll get some details off you. Sarah heading along to watch the Raiders, and I think they will demolish my Tigers on Saturday afternoon. It is 2 minutes to 8 o'clock.
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8: It's 9 degrees in Canberra, but feels like 3. Partly cloudy today, going for a top of 13. From the Capital Radio Newsroom, good morning. I'm Tia Priest-Willamott. A woman has been taken to hospital after a serious house fire in North Canberra. An ACT Emergency Services Agency spokesperson said the fire was reported around 5:30 p.m. and the home was well alight when firefighters arrived at the scene shortly after. It's alleged the female occupant of the house was already outside when crews arrived and she was taken to hospital in a stable condition. The fire was fully extinguished by 6:30 p.m. but the home has largely been destroyed, with police now investigating. A new report shows Canberra's nighttime economy is continuing to grow, even as the number of late-night venues declines across the country. The number of drink venues has changed, but the number of food venues has grown. Club's ACT Chief Executive Craig Shannon says it doesn't spell good news for entertainment.
9: The growth in food thing that shows that largely, I think what you're seeing is smaller family-based food venues opening up in probably greater numbers. But you're seeing a reduction in other areas which concern us, particularly as the club sector, because clubs have played a pretty significant role in live entertainment across the ACT.
8: New data shows more than a third of Australians have skipped basic hygiene products due to financial pressures at some point in their life. The Good 360 research claims around 5 million people currently experience what they call hygiene poverty. Spokesperson Alison Covington says rates in New South Wales are higher than the rest of the country.
10: So 39% of New South Wales people are experiencing hygiene poverty versus a national average of 35%.
8: The Vikings Group has amended its proposal for a Jarrabomba club in hopes it'll gain approval. With the matter before the New South Wales Land and Environment Court, the group is appealing its rejection with a scaled-back plan. Jarrabomba Residents Association President Margot Saxer says they'll sift through the details.
11: We know that they have scaled it back, but at this stage we haven't had a chance to really go through the proposal in fine detail to see whether that scaling back has addressed our concerns.
8: And the Chinese Foreign Ministry has demanded Australia stop exaggerating tensions and inciting confrontation over activity in the South China Sea. It comes after Foreign Minister Penny Wong condemned Beijing for blaming the Philippines over an altercation between the two nations.
12: Petrol Price Watch.
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8: Checking petrol prices, unleaded is $1.88 at the 7-Eleven in Girralang. It's $1.89 at the Ready Express in Dixon, and it's $1.83 at the Metro in Phillip.
7: The latest finance report.
8: The Dow Jones is down 6 points this morning at 52,218. Gold is selling at $4,129 US dollars an ounce, and one Australian dollar is buying 69.92 US cents.
7: Sports update.
8: A finals appearance is still on the table for the Raiders, sitting 4 points outside the eight with 7 rounds to go. Last week's win was overshadowed by a season-ending injury to Hudson Young. Fullback KO Week says the group will step up in his absence.
12: Hutto brings a lot of confidence on and off the field, especially with his chat and just what he's done this year. You know, he leads from the front, and yeah, we're obviously going to miss him a lot, and we also wish him the best recovery he can, but I know whoever's going to step into that jersey and do a job for the team.
8: Kick-off against the West Tigers is 3 p.m. on Saturday at GIO. And Canberra's NPL side Tigers FC has gone down to A-League team the Western Sydney Wanderers 0-2 in the round of 32 Australia Cup at MacKellar Park. And that's the latest from the Capital Radio newsroom.
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13: Morning, I'm Brooke Shen with the latest Canberra traffic. A good run from the State Circle all around Queanbeyan by Canberra Avenue will take you just under 17 minutes. Into Hume, ongoing works, Monero Highway, London Drive. Just watch out with northbound lane closures travelling through the site there. You've got some pretty thick fog travelling through Western both ways for the Tuggeranong Parkway approaching the Glenlock interchange into Aranda. And Gungala lane closures today on Gribble Street from Gundaroo Drive to Hibberson Street, affecting traffic for maintenance works until 4 p.m. today. Need a sweet stop on your way home? 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
7: 2CC weather. Alexander Watson Insulation. Canberra's cold. Your house doesn't have to be.
8: Partly cloudy today and a top of 13 degrees. Sunny tomorrow after a morning frost and 12. Another frost, then partly cloudy and a top of 15 on Saturday, then similar conditions, also 15 degrees for your Sunday. Right now, it's 9 in McGregor, 9 in Russell, and it's 10 degrees in Woden.
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0: It's 8:07 on this Thursday, the 23rd of July. The Federal Labor Conference is taking place in Adelaide at the moment, and you would think they'd be talking about things like cost of living, the housing crisis, the fuel crisis, all of those important things that most of us are worried about out here in the real world. But no, the Australian Manufacturing Workers Union, which has a lot of power within the Labor Party, and will have a lot of sway on the floor of this Labor National Conference in Adelaide, has decided that it's going to spark a debate about proposing the removal of the Union Jack from the Australian flag. Now, they say they explicitly demand the removal, saying the policy documents branded the British symbol as a constant reminder of the old ruling class and colonial empire and a symbol of oppression that must be stripped from public life. In other words, Australia's history doesn't matter anymore because it might upset somebody in the unions. Fair dinkum. Now, you would hope that the Australian Manufacturing Workers Union might be worried about the fact that we don't have a manufacturing base for their workers to work in. Remember when unions used to represent workers? No, now it's about changing our flag. They say the change was framed under a section titled Solidarity with First Nations Peoples. Well, First Nations peoples also acknowledge that the modern Australia has, in its political roots at least, British heritage. And I think the Australian flag actually tells the story of modern Australia. But even if it doesn't, and there are these arguments out there, and you know, the chief flag changer, Ray Martin, says it all the time, it doesn't represent the Australia of 2026 or whatever year it might be that he's making his statement. It represents the Australia in 1950. And my question is, well, what year did it stop representing Australia? And if so, do we just change the flag every 30 years or so? Just to update it every now and then. I mean, can you imagine the United States, anybody in the United States saying, oh, we need to change the flag every 30 years or so? Fair dinkum. 6255 1206. This is the union movement in 2026. Time for a bit of straight talk. New South Wales National Senator Ross Cadell's with us. Ross, Claire O'Neill couldn't even deny that this was actually a thing on the agenda.
20: You just cringe for that interview. I feel actually sorry for Claire on that, where you dictated the talking points. Labor have forgotten how to actually think anything original themselves. They're on the talk. She couldn't answer the question, is this going to happen and how she'll be voting on it. To be clear, I'd be happy to say I'd be voting against it if I was there, but I would not be going to a Labor left convention. Isn't it amazing where groupthink overtakes the individual? This is exactly what they want from a country, and they've done it in their party.
0: Yeah, it's extraordinary, isn't it? They spend 3 days every 3 years talking about stuff that doesn't matter to Australia. You'd think that their national platform should be about what matters to us.
20: Well, you raised it right at the beginning of that. Here we are in probably the greatest decline in living standards that we've had in many generations outside, well, forever outside of a war or cataclysmic situation in Australia. And we're talking about what's on the corner of a flag that represents us. They're devoid of answers. This is what we get to in this government. They have no answers, so they have to distract. They're using magician tricks that use you in this direction and all this sort of stuff, and I'm over it. I want to do better for the Australian people. This government should want to do better for the Australian people. We're hearing they knew about this doctor for years before they've advised that he's alive, the Dr. Jihad that wants to come back. They just don't want an open information in Australia, and the Australians can't trust them unless they trust us, and they aren't trusting us with information, and they're throwing us pennies like this flag thing. I am really gutted about what we're doing now as a country.
0: The flip side of that is that Angus Taylor keeps telling us he's got a plan. What is his plan?
20: I've done work on this. So okay. The energy plan will be out, I think, finalised. Update from the way we walk away from net zero and the roadmap away from that and how we produce abundant energy. That'll be out next sitting period. I'm pretty confident about that. And the migration plan, we're just waiting on some modelling and numbers. The Parliamentary Budget Office, because, as I said to you before, Sam, we did very little policy in 9 or 10 months. He's a little bit overworked with stuff we're going for costings, because I think it's important Australians know how much it costs. So we're waiting on some stuff back from there. But again, I think within 2 months, probably second sitting week, you'll see the full migration policy, because we've got the ideas. It's just putting the numbers to it so people can trust them.
0: My problem with the immigration linked to housing issue is that can't be the be all and end all. There needs to be more to a housing policy than that. And I know there's policies about, you know, getting services to greenfield sites and those kind of things and cutting red tape and the National Construction Code, but none of that is actually going to increase supply.
20: No, and there is more to the housing policy than that. This is the migration side of stuff. On the housing supply, there's a whole lot of things they're looking at. They're looking at use of Commonwealth land and federal planning instruments. They're looking at freeing up the infrastructure funding for councils and areas to be able to... Lots of councils have lots of land holdings, but they haven't got the money to develop land themselves. So we're looking at what we can do that to help with those sorts of things. And also, mate, we just got to get out of the way. Everyone thinks government builds houses. I just think we've made regulations so hard for people and companies to build houses that they've now given it away. Every answer seems to be, what's the government doing? How about we trust Australians to get it right again?
0: Well, but having said that, I mean, recent polling suggests that Australians have given up on the dream of housing, saying that cost of living is now more important than the housing crisis. Now, I understand that because that's the day-to-day reality of Australian lives. But it says to me, well, we're never going to own a home. We need to just focus on today.
20: Yeah, and that's what they're doing now. They're surviving until a better day. Everyone is looking at their bills and prioritising what to pay and when to pay them. So any aspirational goal, like, it's not just housing. People are taking less holidays. People are doing less living. And you know, we don't work we don't live to work. We work to live. And people are doing the opposite at the moment. They are just living to work, and it's not good enough because times are tough. We need to get the productivity of this country going. So real wage increases.

0: Nationals door about a comeback. Are these just journalists being cheeky, or is there any reality to it?
1: I haven't heard anything, and I'd be more than happy to let you know. I haven't heard anything, but Barnaby doesn't look happy. I'm going to say that from the outside. He doesn't look like the Barnaby that probably you and I know. So I think something's going on there. I don't wish him ill, even when he left. You know, I'm sad for what he did to our party, but he is a person who's has been good to me. I think he's been good for the nation. He doesn't look happy. He doesn't look like the guy that I wish he was. So if he's not happy, I might send him a text after this and say, come on home.
0: Good on you, mate. We'll catch up again soon.
1: See you, mate. Bye.
0: Senator Ross Cadell, 6255 1206 is the number. Give us a call. Tell us what's on your mind. Tony from Hall, good morning.
2: G'day, Steve. How are you?
0: Very well, mate.
2: Mate, I just want to say that I've always been a semi fan of Barnaby's, but after seeing that on telly the other night, I think he's fantastic. I've watched that about a dozen times. I just get a good old belly laugh out of it every time. And I can't believe how he's been criticised for it. Yeah. I mean, I'm from a farm. You yell at your dog, so what?
0: Yeah. Well, as I said, you know, I'm just disappointed he didn't tell it to get under the house.
2: Yeah, well, I thought something else was coming, but anyhow, he stopped there. But look, the main reason I was ringing, I just wanted to say I heard that Leanne Casterly on the radio before, and I reckon she is fantastic. You know, she's a clear speaker. She sounds good. She looks good. Why the hell did the Liberals ever get rid of her? You know, I cannot understand that. I think she's a big loss.
0: I think the reason being is, mate, is that she was leading them towards being in a winning position, and they don't want that because if they win, then they've got to actually do the government.
2: You'd think there's some self-destruct mechanism there. But anyhow, look, I enjoy your program. We spend a lot of time in Queensland these days, but I always listen to you, and it's really enjoyable to hear you.
0: Good on you, Tony. Appreciate it, mate.
2: All right, mate. All and best. I'm going to go ahead and see Ken today and get some of those oranges.
0: Oh, yeah. Get the marmalade going, the Seville oranges. Grace says via text exactly what I just said. I don't think the Canberra Liberals want to be in power. Life is too easy doing almost nothing. It's Grace in Yarralumla. Yeah, well, can't argue with that, can you? It is 17 minutes past 8.
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6: The US military has confirmed its first troop deaths from direct Iranian fire since the opening days of the Middle East conflict.
3: When you need to know, Canberra's news leader is 2CC.
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10: A new report shows Canberra's nighttime economy is continuing to grow, even as the number of late-night venues declines across the country. New data shows more than a third of Australians have skipped basic hygiene products due to financial pressures at some point in their life. And the Vikings Group has amended its proposal for a Jarrabomba club in hopes it'll gain approval. And in sport, a finals appearance is still on the table for the Raiders, sitting 4 points outside the eight with 7 rounds to go.
3: When your car is off the road, you can rely on RedSpot to keep you moving. 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
11: Morning, I'm Brooke Shane with the latest Canberra traffic. Through O'Connor, it's getting busy southbound for Gungahlin Drive, approaching Belconnen Way, and slowing again southbound on Caswell Drive through the Glenlock Interchange. Parksway stacking up inbound, approaching Anzac Parade into Reed. Looking good out of Hall on the Barton Highway, both ways up into Yass. And travelling through there, we've got 60 kilometre speed drops with ongoing roadworks either side of the highway.

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3: 20 past 8, a partly sunny day with a steady breeze and a high of 12 degrees today. Right now it is cloudy and 9 degrees. It feels like 5 degrees. Apparently we're going to get a bit of rain in about half an hour's time. 6255-1206 is the number. Noel from Stirling, good morning.
4: Yeah, good day, Stephen. Yeah, talking about Mark Pardon this morning, you'd reckon they'd only have to turn up to beat these mob, wouldn't you? With $23 billion in debt, mate, and what have we got to show for it?
3: Yeah.
4: Absolutely nothing, you know, but apart from this thing going down North Bonavid, it'll never get out our side, so I'll never get on it, you know?
3: Yeah,
4: I won't go anywhere unless you go to the races.
3: But as I say, mate, look, there's a lot of Canberrans that think things are fine and, you know, the problems don't affect them, so they don't care, but the rest of us actually want an alternative. I mean, you know, sometimes you're saying, well, you know, and I say this, even though I clearly don't get along with the bloke and don't think he's doing a good job, I think Andrew Barr's the smartest bloke in the Assembly at the moment.
4: He hasn't done too bad for an advisor, has he?
3: No.
4: 440 odd grand a year.
3: Yeah.
4: But look, I don't know where it's all going to go, but you're talking about AI to someone this morning.
3: Yeah.
4: We're going to lead the way. Albo's nominated his own department now, so I reckon it's doomed. It'll fail because he's running the show. But where are they going to get the electricity to run this thing, mate? And that's what'll run it out of the country. It'll go to America or somewhere else because we just don't have the juice.
3: No, that's exactly right, mate. We're going to have to go nuclear, otherwise it's not going to go. It's not going to happen. As simple as that. Well, the Department of Health, Disability and Ageing has launched Miscarriage Matters, a new education and awareness program designed to help Australians better understand miscarriage and early pregnancy loss and to support those affected. To talk to us about this, we're joined by the Director of Bereavement Services at Red Nose Australia, Rachel Fasinas. Rachel, good morning.
5: Thanks for having me this morning.
3: Rachel, Red Nose once upon a time was specifically targeted at sudden infant death syndrome. Are we on top of that before we get into miscarriage?
5: Look, we've made huge gains in that space, definitely. So there's an 80% reduction in SIDS across the country over the last 40 years. It's been, you know, a really impressive and impactful campaign and an awareness campaign that we had with SIDS and the work that we've done there, and really hoping that this miscarriage awareness campaign also is able to, you know, support families, you know, who need it most.
3: It seems like a natural progression to move into this area, but the statistics are absolutely frightening that one in four confirmed pregnancies are affected by miscarriage, which means the rate is probably higher than that.
5: Exactly right. We have no national reporting, so we know that that is just an estimate of how many families do experience miscarriage every year. And so we know that this is an area that we need to focus on and support, you know, within our community.
3: So what are we trying to achieve with this program?
5: I think we're trying to achieve that people talk about it. Like, the fact that we're talking about it today is really important. It's a part of our community. It's a part of our families. It's a part of our friends. It's wanting to be able to support people where they're at, you know, within their community, so that they're not feeling alone and isolated and feeling like people around them understand what they're experiencing.
3: And Rachel, how does it work? Is there a website with prompts and those kind of things? Is there going to be a broadcast awareness campaign? What are the mechanics of it?
5: You know, I think all and above. I think this campaign is really wanting to push this message to the forefront of everyone's minds across the country and really make it a national focus. So I think there's websites, there's lots of different campaigns like Talking With You Today and getting it out onto social media and all the other important things that we do to try and get the attention of the Australian people to take notice of this really big community need we have.
3: Yeah, and it's one of those, I guess it's one of those hidden sorrows of a lot of families because, it happens a lot of times early in pregnancy when nobody else knows what you're going through, and I think having those conversations is so important. Rachel, really good to talk to you this morning.
5: Thanks so much for your time.
3: All the best. Rachel Fasinas, the Director of Bereavement Services at Red Nose Australia, 6255 1206. Let's have a look at what's happening in North America this morning. And it is all thanks to Selwyn Snow Resort. Ski, play and save this winter at Selwyn Snow Report.
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3: Well, US President Donald Trump has issued a warning stating that the US will destroy one civilian Iranian bridge or power plant every time Iranian forces target a ship in the Strait of Hormuz. This development follows another heavy wave of overnight military exchanges, during which the Pentagon requested an additional $87 billion from Congress for a conflict that defense officials state has already cost $37.5 billion. Canadian authorities abruptly cancelled a joint ribbon-cutting ceremony for the new Gordie Howe International Bridge between Detroit and Windsor in Ontario. The diplomatic cancellation is a direct retaliation to President Trump's threat of 50% tariffs on Canadian dairy, alcohol and automotive products, a move that prompted Prime Minister Mark Carney and provincial premiers to push for intensified unified trade pushbacks. The US Senate Intelligence Committee advanced the confirmation of Jay Clayton to serve as the nation's top spy chief. The critical committee approval moved forward despite days of intense scrutiny and pushback from critics regarding Clayton's previous refusal to formally acknowledge the results of the 2020 presidential election. Indigenous leaders in Northern Ontario spoke out against emergency response agencies claiming First Nations communities received no official alerts and were forced to self-evacuate before their homes burned to the ground. The out-of-control blaze continues to reduce available timber, sparking long-term industrial concerns and calls for a public inquiry into Ontario's wildfire management. And meteorologists issued a urgent severe weather alert as Tropical Storm Bertha began charting a direct path towards the US Gulf Coast. The storm system is projected to bring torrential downpours, flash flooding and hazardous coastal surges to low-lying regions over the coming days. So we've got floods in the south and fires in the north. Not looking good for North America at the moment, is it? 6255 1206.
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3: It's 27 past 8. Coming up after the break, we're going to catch up with Athol Morris, the president of the ACT Jewish community. I want to get his opinion on the extraordinary intervention by the Embassy of Israel regarding the Labor Party draft national platform. I also want to talk to him about some of the revelations that have come out of the Royal Commission into anti-Semitism and social cohesion.
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13: It's 9 degrees in Canberra, but feels like 3. Partly cloudy today, going for a top of 13. From the Capital Radio Newsroom, good morning. I'm Tia Priest-Willamott. A woman has been taken to hospital after a serious house fire in North Canberra. An ACT Emergency Services Agency spokesperson said the fire was reported around 5:30pm and the home was well alight when firefighters arrived at the scene shortly after. It's alleged the female occupant of the house was already outside when crews arrived and she was taken to hospital in a stable condition. The fire was fully extinguished by 6:30pm, but the home has largely been destroyed, with police now investigating. A new report shows Canberra's nighttime economy is continuing to grow, even as the number of late-night venues declines across the country. The number of drink venues has changed, but the number of food venues has grown. Club's ACT Chief Executive Craig Shannon says it doesn't spell good news for entertainment.
14: That growth in food thing that shows that largely, I think what you're seeing is smaller family-based food venues opening up in probably greater numbers. But you're seeing a reduction in other areas which concern us, particularly as the club sector, because clubs have played a pretty significant role in live entertainment across the ACT.
13: New data shows more than a third of Australians have skipped basic hygiene products due to financial pressures at some point in their life. The Good 360 research claims around 5 million people currently experience what they call hygiene poverty. Spokesperson Alison Covington says rates in New South Wales are higher than the rest of the country.
15: So 39% of New South Wales people are experiencing hygiene poverty versus a national average of 35%.
13: The Vikings Group has amended its proposal for a Jarrabomba club in hopes it'll gain approval. With the matter before the New South Wales Land and Environment Court, the group is appealing its rejection with a scaled-back plan. Jarrabomba Residents Association President Margot Saxer says they'll sift through the details.
16: We know that that they have scaled it back, but at this stage we haven't had a chance to really go through the proposal in fine detail to see whether that scaling back has addressed our concerns.
13: And the Chinese Foreign Ministry has demanded Australia stop exaggerating tensions and inciting confrontation over activity in the South China Sea. It comes after Foreign Minister Penny Wong condemned Beijing for blaming the Philippines over an altercation between the two nations.
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13: Checking petrol prices, unleaded is $1.88 at the 7-Eleven in Girralang. It's $1.89 at the Ready Express in Dixon, and it's $1.83 at the Metro in Phillip.
18: The latest finance report.
13: The Dow Jones is down 6 points this morning at 52,218. Gold is selling at $4,129 an ounce, and one Australian dollar is buying 69.92 US cents.
18: Sports update.
13: A finals appearance is still on the table for the Raiders, sitting 4 points outside the eight with 7 rounds to go. Last week's win was overshadowed by a season-ending injury to Hudson Young. Fullback KO Weeks says the group will step up in his absence.
19: Hutto brings a lot of confidence on and off the field, especially with his chat and just what he's done this year. You know, he leads from the front, and yeah, we're obviously going to miss him a lot, and we also wish him the best recovery he can. But I know whoever's going to step into that jersey and do a job for the team.
13: Kick-off against the West Tigers is 3 p.m. on Saturday at GIO. And Canberra's NPL side Tigers FC has gone down to A-League team the Western Sydney Wanderers 0-2 in the round of 32 Australia Cup at MacKellar Park. And that's the latest from the Capital Radio newsroom.
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0: Morning, I'm Brooke Shane with the latest Canberra traffic. It's a crawl southbound for Gungahlin Drive through O'Connor approaching Bell Connard Way. It's slowing up again southbound on Caswell Drive to the Glenlock Interchange. Quite busy. Looking good out of Hall for the Barton Highway, both directions up into Yass. Ongoing roadworks has 60km speed drops up there on the Cube Highway, both directions near Folder Avenue. A reminder, alpine conditions in the Snowy Mountains. Chains must be carried in the Kosciuszko National Park in winter. 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
2: 2CC Weather. Alexander Watson Insulation. Canberra's cold. Your house doesn't have to be.
13: Partly cloudy today and a top of 13 degrees. Sunny tomorrow after a morning frost and 12. Another frost, then partly cloudy and a top of 15 on Saturday, then similar conditions, also 15 degrees for your Sunday. Right now, it's 9 in McGregor, 9 in Russell, and it's 10 degrees in Woden.
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2: From Mount Selwyn Snow Resort, the latest snow and ski conditions. 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
23: This is Budgie Baker. A little bit of snow falling at the moment. Very light though, but hopefully it will get heavier as the day goes on. Bit of wind around as well, and it may affect lifts again today, so just check before you head on out. So on, new chum share should be spinning today for the skiers and boarders. Charlotte Pass, Cozzy Triple Share should open to the top. But if it gets too windy, best bet, Pulpit T-Bar and Basin Bomber. First timers can ride the Cozzy Carpet for their fun. Perisher, depending on the wind, lift should open across three resort areas. Mount P6 and Air have been not too bad. Centre Valley and Front Valley, the more protected. And there's a few lifts in Blue Cow, some in Smeeks, but no lifts in Guthaga again today. Threadbow, wind may affect lifts on the higher slopes, but maybe head up to Anton's. That'll be okay for the better skiers and boarders today, along with Gunbarrel. Friday flat, not quite so windy, so it'll be good for the first timers. Hoping to see some snow fall out of the weather, so dress for the conditions and make the most of it. And you can ski, play and save at Selwyn Snow Resort, the most affordable snow resort in New South Wales.
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3: It's 22 minutes to 9 o'clock. Paul from Monash says, I've never heard of anything so absurd as not rousing on your dog. To all the critics, have you heard of the pack mentality? It's the rule that dogs live by. The leader of the pack shows aggression towards its members in order to sort out the pecking order. Now go and find something else to rescue, like stop shooting ducks so that we can have duct tape on our hardware store shelves. Paul, that joke would have worked better, but it's duct tape, D-U-C-T. for ducting. But anyway, but you're right. And that's the issue, is it? I mean, fair dinkum. Now, there are some people out there saying, oh, what we really should be talking about is the way that he evaded questions in the interview, or maybe the way that Sarah Ferguson treated him very differently than she would somebody from the Labor Party. But yeah, yelling at the dog, not so much. But again, I ask the question, why does Barnaby Joyce choose to conduct his interviews out in the backyard on a farm? Surely there's a room in his house where, I know he's got a couple of young kids and the dogs are outside, but I don't know, maybe there's a quiet room somewhere. I don't know. That's...
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3: Now, I spoke earlier in the week about the extraordinary intervention by the Embassy of Israel, a four-page letter regarding the Labor Party National Conference that's taking place at the moment and the draft national platform as far as it concerns Israel. Now, I said at the time that it didn't surprise me that the Israeli government decided to make this intervention, because it's pretty clear that the Labor Party has been now overtaken by its extreme left wing, which has always had an anti-Semitic bent, whereas the sensible right of the Labor Party have long been friends of the Jewish community and of the State of Israel. That balance is now changing, but it is still an extraordinary intervention for any foreign government to have a say on a national platform of a political party somewhere else. But I wanted to get the views of the local Jewish community on this. Athel Morris is the president of the ACT Jewish community. He joins us now. Athel, I was hoping the next time we spoke it would be, hey, everything's back to normal and everything's hunky-dory, but I don't think we're going to get to that anytime soon.
4: No, I think you're right. Good morning. And I'll just warn you that I've got my dogs inside with me, so you never know what might happen.
3: That's okay.
4: But, I've never known a time when it was all going to be nice and hunky-dory and we're all going to be singing Kumbaya.
3: What do you make of the intervention by the embassy, though?
4: Well, two things, I'd say. One is that I think it's a measured and worthwhile piece of intervention. I've read it. I've got it in front of me as I'm speaking to you, in fact. And secondly, I don't think it's particularly unusual. What is unusual is that it's been done in a public manner. Mm. I'd say that lobbying occurs from all parties at all, from all actors at all times in respect of political governance. So I don't think it's particularly strange that the country would make its wishes known to the governing party of Australia. What I think is strange is that it's been published.
3: The thing that I find interesting here, and the reason I see the necessity for it, is that the rhetoric of the Prime Minister is very different to what the belief of the broader Labor Party or the Labor movement seems to be with regards to our relationship with Israel and our protection of our own Jewish population. Because, I mean, it's very clear that we haven't done a very good job of that.
4: Well, I think that's right. And I mean, taking your earlier statement about the left of the party, I mean, back in the day when Israel was founded, it was a moderately left-wing country. It was built with moshavim and, collective organizations that founded the government of the country. And of course the Labor Party was not as left in those days, but it was a socialist entity, and it basically supported the establishment of that state. As it's moved on, Israel's become a reputable, balanced state with all sorts of checks and balances against extremism, whilst the Labor Party appears to have sort of degenerated a little bit more into leftist politics. But I think that most of Australia supports that concept of a centrist government and respects that Israel is an example of that.
3: I guess the only saving grace is that it was put to me by a senior member of the right faction of the Labor Party that he thinks that the status quo will be maintained when it comes to Labor's national platform at the end of this conference. But the status quo hasn't been particularly good over the last, particularly 3 years, but let's say 4 years.
4: Well, absolutely right. And I think the Royal Commission's bearing that out as we speak. But I do think that the whole point of talking about things in a group organisation is that things end up being what everybody wants rather than what one faction wants. Mm. And I have some hope that the Labor Party will see reason and understand that they're dealing with a national state that is a sensible actor in world politics, and that the opposition in that part of the world, which has not been covered in their doctrines, should be marginalised.
3: Athol, I'm glad you mentioned the Royal Commission, because some of the evidence that has come out, particularly around the treatment of Jewish students at various educational institutions, and when I heard some of the stories, I thought, look, none of this surprises me in places like Sydney or Melbourne, but when I heard that here on the ANU campus we have Jewish students that are afraid to tell the barista what their name is because they might be questioned about their cultural heritage, I was hoping we could have avoided that here in Canberra.
4: Well, I would hope you could too, but we all know that you know, racism is a real thing. So I'm not sure why you're surprised at that. ANU is a very leftist, and all universities tend to be leftist.
3: Yes.
4: But ANU is a primary example of leftist thinking, and I regard that as a derivative, if you like, of what the professors went through in their own education. I mean, when I grew up in university, back in the days when we used to engrave our essays in cuneiform,
3: yes,
4: it was a leftist organisation. The people who ran Monash University were, well, far left, and that has had degeneration into the minds of the people who are now the professors at. In this day and age.
3: Athol, what did you make of the response from some of the leaders at ANU about those pro-Hamas encampments that we saw a couple of years ago? And it was almost as if, look, we really didn't know this was happening and we didn't know how bad it was. We were screaming about it on this program, and you and I spoke about it on a number of occasions. How did they miss it, in your view?
4: Am I allowed to say I simply don't believe it?
3: Yeah.
4: This is whitewashing after the event. This is, oh dear, we picked the wrong side and now we need to run away from it. Of course, it's rubbish. Everyone knew about it. I knew about it. You knew about it.
3: What's the mood of the local Jewish community? Because, I mean, you do have a very small but vibrant community here. How are you all coping at the moment?
4: Well, you're right, small and vibrant, and I think the overriding word would have to be, and I hate to say this, fear. Mm. Everyone's sort of waiting for the other boot to drop. Something's got to happen at some point. Nobody quite knows what, nobody quite knows why, but we've just built new fencing around the Jewish Centre in Canberra. We've got guards, and frankly, I wrote a submission to the Royal Commission deploring the fact that of all the communities in this nation, the Buddhist, the Sikh, the Catholic, even the Muslims, we are the only ones who need to guard ourselves because of attack. And that's just unacceptable.
3: Yeah, and I think, you know, something that we've said all along is that, and it reminds me of the Niemöller poem, is that if the Jewish community can be treated like that, so can the rest of us at some point down the track. And
4: exactly.
3: This is why we all need to stand up for you.
4: Exactly so, and I think that's right. And whilst everyone will get treated like that eventually, you've only got to look at Russia and Cambodia to see why that's so. I'm not sure that everyone's going to get treated as badly as the Jews are, but that's just my paranoia.
3: Well, I think history would bear that out, Athol. I think you've got something to fall back on there. Always great to talk to you. I appreciate your time this morning.
4: You too, and I'm glad the dog shut up.
3: Good on you, Athol. Athol Morris, President of the ACT Jewish Community. It is 12 minutes to 9 o'clock.
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13: A new report shows Canberra's nighttime economy is continuing to grow, even as the number of late-night venues declines across the country. New data shows more than a third of Australians have skipped basic hygiene products due to financial pressures at some point in their life. And the Vikings Group has amended its proposal for a Jarrabomba club in hopes it'll gain approval. And in sport, a finals appearance is still on the table for the Raiders, sitting 4 points outside the eight with 7 rounds to go.
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0: Morning, I'm Brooke Shen with the latest Canberra traffic. It's a crawl southbound on Tagungalan Drive, approaching Bell Connard Way and slowing again southbound on Caswell Drive through the Glenlock interchange towards Weston. Parkes Way stacking up inbound, approaching Anzac Parade into Reid as usual around Canberra Central. Travelling through Chifley this morning, an earlier grass fire now under control just west of the Tuggeranong Parkway near Highmarsh Drive at the interchange. Watch your speed with smoke haze that may affect your visibility travelling through the area there. The census is coming this August. You'll get instructions soon on what to do in the census. Every answer matters, authorised by the Australian Bureau of Statistics, Canberra. And if you see anything on the roads, call 1300 545082.
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3: Well, that was a busy show, but we got through it. It is 8 minutes to 9 o'clock. I want to talk about this, though. A young driver has had his vehicle seized and license immediately suspended after being clock travelled at an extreme speed on Horse Park Drive. I mean, what sort of lunatic do you have to be? Another P-plater detected by traffic cameras travelling at 158 kilometres an hour. It was part of a wider string of high-speed offences recorded by Highway Patrol units over a short period. We've talked about those. The Gungahlin teenager was issued an immediate suspension notice stripping him of his driving privileges on the spot. Under strict territory anti-hooning laws, his vehicle was towed from the roadside to a secure holding yard for a mandatory impoundment period. He's been officially summoned to appear before the ACT Magistrates Court to face charges of dangerous and reckless driving. And police have warned that excessive speeds will net severe penalties, including potential imprisonment, long-term licensing bans, and you might kill yourself, you idiot. 6255 1206.
21: 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Sports Shorts.
3: Well, the Broncos have confirmed their interest in storm forward Sean Bloor. I remember when the Tigers got rid of him. That was smart. The AFL, Gold Coast, desperate to break a horror 8-game losing streak. The Suns sit 2 wins outside the wildcard rankings with 5 rounds to play. And pole vaulting champion Nina Kennedy will carry the Australian flag into the Commonwealth Games opening ceremony in Glasgow. Para swimmer Tim Hodge has the honours of carrying the King's baton, or baton, we may say. That's what's making sport news. Weather-wise, look, it looks like it's going to be a nice enough day. Partly sunny with a steady breeze with a high of 12 degrees. Right now, cloudy and 9 degrees, but feels like 5. The winds are northerly, 20 kilometres an hour. Wind gusts about the same and fair air quality. So we look ahead to tomorrow. Sunshine at 11 degrees, decreasing clouds and 14 on both Saturday and Sunday. So looking like an okay weekend as well. Let's have a look at some famous birthdays before we finish up for the day.

The one and only Saul Hudson was born on Stoke-on-Trent in England on this day in 1965. He is 61 today, otherwise known as Slash, the guitarist with Guns N' Roses. He co-wrote their hits, including Sweet Child of Mine, November Rain, and this one. He's also played with the bands Slash's Snake Pit and Velvet Revolver. US actor and Oscar winner Philip Seymour Hoffman was born in Fairport, New York in 1967. He died back in 2014 at the age of 46. Movies like Capote, Scent of a Woman, The Talented Mr. Ripley, Mission Impossible 3, The Boat That Rocked, and Doubt, which won him the Academy Award nomination as well. Charisma Carpenter is 56. She was Cordelia Chase in Buffy the Vampire Slayer.

Michelle Williams is 46 today. Andrew, do you know who she is? Yeah, she's the member of Destiny's Child that nobody's heard of. Other, you know, Kelly Rowland and Beyonce Knowles. Yeah, the other one. They had hits like this. Michelle, we'll say her name, then people will know who she was. She's like the other guy from Bill and Ted. Winter. It was his birthday the other day. Alex Winter, I think, yeah. Beck Cartwright's 43, or Beck Hewitt these days, Leighton's wife, and she was in Home and Away.

No, that's all we got time for today. We will be back to do it all again tomorrow from 5:30 in the morning. If you want to get in touch with us overnight, head to 2cc.net.au and click on the feedback icon. Stick around now, though. Mark Levy's in next for the morning show. But until we come back in the wee small hours of tomorrow morning, don't do anything I wouldn't do. Don't be a Muppet. And don't stop believing.

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9: It's 9 degrees in Canberra, but feels like 5. Partly cloudy today, going for a top of 13. From the Capital Radio Newsroom, good morning. I'm Tia Priest-Willamott. Domain's latest quarterly report has revealed both house and unit prices have fallen by 2.5% across Canberra. The decline is the weakest result in more than 3 years for houses and 15 months for units. Domain's chief residential economist, Dr. Nicola Powell, says supply is a factor, but not the only one.
10: But we've also seen 3 rate hikes this year, and Canberra, Sydney and Melbourne are more sensitive to changes in the cash rate. And that is exactly what's happening. That hike in the cash rate that we've seen this year is really taking away an element of demand in the housing market. And I think as well we've seen weak consumer confidence, which is really weighing in. And then layered on top of this, we've also got policy change in the way that we tax investment properties.
9: A breakthrough material magnetically removing small plastics and some cancer-causing chemicals has been developed by Australian researchers. The material uses magnetic separation technology to remove the pollutants in wastewater. RMIT Professor Nikki Ishioji says it's not only plastics that are bad if consumed.
11: So our issue is no longer is nanoplastic, but the contamination and pollution. It goes with that one, it's creating more and more problem once entered to our bodies.
9: A new nuclear deal between the US and Saudi Arabia has raised concerns across the Middle East. The 30-year agreement allows the Saudi kingdom to develop civilian nuclear reactors with the oversight of American authorities. Israeli officials argue it could spark a regional arms race. The Canberra Liberals leader is downplaying latest polling figures showing that One Nation would threaten the party if the ACT election was held now. Polling by Demos AU Premier National showing 14% of voters would vote One Nation, with the Liberals polling a vote of 21%. ACT Labor has come out on top with 32% and the Greens at just 11%. Mark Parton says it's a long time between now and then.
4: It's good to have some numbers to look at. The grand final's not being played this weekend, and you know, there are a number of things that are certain out of these numbers, and one of them is that a great number of the people who've responded to this poll will change their position between now and October of 2028.
9: And Canberrans are being encouraged to have their say on the future of the ACT's motor accident injury scheme. Introduced in 2019, the scheme provides earlier access to treatment, rehabilitation and income support for people injured in motor vehicle accidents. However, there's been claims that only a small amount of income goes back, whilst the rest goes back to insurers. Finance Minister Rachel Stephen-Smith says they're working on it.
12: But also to ensure that they weren't receiving excess profits. So that the development of that is underway. New South Wales has a similar scheme in place that is about ensuring that excess profits are returned to the people who have paid it, effectively returned for use of the community.
13: Sports update.
9: Phil Gold is urging Andrew Johns to take on the New South Wales State of Origin coaching job before it's too late. Johns has declared it would be selfish of him to take on the role due to his lack of experience as a coach, but Gold has told the Six Tackles with Gus podcast Joey will regret it if he doesn't.
14: I think what will happen is he'll get to a point where he can't do it, or he won't ever get asked to do it, you know, in 20 years' time, and he'll regret, well, maybe I should have had a shot.
9: And Olympic gold medal winning pole vaulter Nina Kennedy has been named Australia's flag bearer for the Commonwealth Games. And that's the latest from the Capital Radio newsroom.
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16: Traffic still slowing up through O'Connor southbound onto Gungahlin Drive, approaching Belconnen Way, and it busy again southbound on Caswell Drive, approaching the Glenlock interchange into Western, and looking good on the Monaro Highway southbound if you're leaving the capital through Theodore. AusAlert, Australia's new emergency messaging system, will send a test alert to compatible mobile devices around 2 p.m. on Monday, 27 July. If you receive one, you don't need to do anything as it's just a test, authorised by the Australian Government, Canberra. I'm Brooke Sheehan. That's the latest Canberra traffic.
15: 2CC weather. Alexander Watson Insulation. Canberra's cold. Your house doesn't have to be.
9: Partly cloudy today and a top of 13 degrees. Sunny tomorrow after a morning frost and 12. Another frost, then partly cloudy and a top of 15 on Saturday. Then similar conditions, also 15 degrees for your Sunday. Right now, it's 9 degrees in Belconnen, 9 degrees in Forrest and 11 degrees in Torrens.
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0: Australia. This is Mornings with Mark Levy.
1: A very good morning to you on this Thursday, the 23rd of July. I'm Mark Levy. Welcome to Mornings as we broadcast in Sydney, Canberra and right across Australia on the 2GB app. Coming up on the show today, Labor no longer sees the coalition as a threat. One Nation is the concern. The Albanese government knew a notorious ISIS fighter was alive in Iraq. A councillor told to shut her mouth after speaking out against a mosque. While in sport, a rugby league immortal floats a plan to fix the bunker. Quick look at Sydney's weather. 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And we're in for a mostly sunny day for the Harbour City. Tops of 20 in the city, 21 out west. While in Canberra, for our 2CC listeners, the Bureau forecasting a partly cloudy day for the nation's capital, reaching a high of 13 degrees. As always, love to hear from you this morning. The number to call 131873. You can email me at 2gb.com or you can always shoot through a text on 0460 873 873. Well, the delightful Sarah McDonald makes her return to 2GB Mornings in the final hour of the program today after her recent trip to Scotland. So I'm sure she'll have some stories to share later in the show. We love catching up with Sarah, so we'll have some fun and lighten the mood after the news at 11 o'clock. And speaking of Scotland, we've also got the Commonwealth Games getting underway tonight with Nina Kennedy and Tim Hodge to lead the Australian team into the opening ceremony. So good luck to all the Aussie athletes going for gold over the next 10 days. And look, I'm a bit dirty on myself because I first saw this a couple of days ago and I thought I should play this on the show. But it's a song that's gone viral on social media because I heard it last night and I can't get it out of my head. It's a 7-year-old Sydney boy by the name of Miles and his dad Joel who are getting plenty of attention because of their song called Eastern Rosellas. I think we've found a future superstar. Someone needs to sign him, so I'll share that with you a little later in the show as well. In the meantime, let's get stuck into the news of the day. And look, everywhere you go, it's One Nation, isn't it? And they continue to dominate the headlines, making it tough for Angus Taylor and Jane Hume to make any waves in the lead-up to the next election. In fact, the coalition is no longer seen as a threat by the Labor Party. Now, the ALP National Conference is being held this weekend, and while their members are going to debate topics like banning the cloning of humans, stopping the importation of lion hunting trophies, and releasing illegal immigrants from detention after just 90 days, Labor is hatching a plan to counter the rise in popularity of One Nation. Greg Brown has the story on the front page of The Australian today. He writes, outgoing ALP President Wayne Swan will declare One Nation has usurped the coalition as Labor's biggest electoral threat and warn against predicting Pauline Hanson will fade out ahead of the next election as Anthony Albanese expands taxpayer-funded wages for students undertaking practical courses. The former Treasurer will make his national conference speech at a dinner tomorrow night while accepting the party's life membership alongside former Indigenous Australians Minister Linda Burney, who declared she had no regrets about pushing forward with the doomed voice referendum and hoped the issue of constitutional recognition would be revisited in the near future. Now, with the first day of National Conference to focus on the economy, energy and climate change, the Prime Minister will use his speech on Thursday, today, to vow to pay university students $338.60 a week when undertaking practical work in 10 new fields, including psychology, physiotherapy, occupational therapy, speech pathology and paramedicine. As the Prime Minister today declares his focus remains squarely on cost of living, the move will expand the paid prac policy unveiled before the last election that it was available for nursing, teaching and social work students. Now, onto the threat of One Nation. While One Nation's surge in some polls has plateaued, Mr. Swan will warn the tide has not turned and Labor needs to engage in the political battle with Senator Hanson because the money has not gone anywhere. It has only changed horses. Look at where it went this year. The richest person in the country gave One Nation a $2 million aeroplane. Her right-hand man walked out of the Nationals to endorse them. The wealth that used to sit behind the Liberal Party has found itself a new home and it did not have to travel far. That is what the culture war is for. It is camouflage. Strip it away and you find the oldest agenda in this country, a few people with a great deal who would like rather more and who have found somebody to grab it for them. So I'm sure that'll raise a few eyebrows, Mr. Swan's comments that he will make in his speech tomorrow at the National Labor Conference. But look, it's too late. Anthony Albanese has been found out through his refusal to do anything about anti-Semitism in the lead-up to the Bondi Beach terrorist attack. And then there's the worst budget since Federation, which we've discussed and debated for weeks. The Prime Minister's only got himself to blame. Throw in his entire front bench, Jim Chalmers, Penny Wong, Richard Marles, Tony Burke, Chris Bowen. It's a race to the bottom. Thankfully, Australians are starting to wake up and they're looking for a credible alternative, especially when you look at the agenda for the ALP conference. It's detailed today by Jake McCallum in The Telegraph. Free pass out of immigration detention after 90 days, new push for Australian Republic, longer terms for Parliament, mandate 15% super, ban cloning of humans, ban lion hunting trophies, protect sharks from fishing trawlers, and then there's that union motion to strip the Union Jack from our national flag, which will also be on the weekend agenda. Now, if Labor members honestly believe they are the most pressing issues facing our country, they don't deserve another term in government. And I thought Claire O'Neill's response to this union motion to remove the Union Jack from the Australian flag said it all yesterday. She wouldn't signal her position on it when the response should have been, "No way, the Union Jack will remain because we cannot shy away from our colonial past." And the other point I would make to Claire O'Neill, the Union Jack is the reason why you have a job. It's responsible for the Parliament and our Constitution. So some interesting stories today around the ALP conference and the threat of One Nation. And look, when it comes to Pauline Hanson, we spoke yesterday, didn't we, about the mudslinging that is being thrown at Pauline and One Nation. And we spoke about what I would describe it as anti-Hansonism, which I compared to Trump derangement syndrome in the United States. In other words, let's keep attacking and smearing Pauline.

So first, Senator Hanson spoke openly about being a survivor of domestic violence herself. And her direct message to those women who are trapped in abusive homes was abundantly clear. She said, if you're not in a house where you feel safe, don't put up with it. Is that victim blaming? Of course it's not. To twist an encouragement for women to reject abuse and leave unsafe environments into victim blaming, I think is grossly unfair. Telling victim survivors that they deserve better and shouldn't tolerate violence isn't blaming them. It's validating their right to safety. The other point I'd make after listening back to her comments this morning is, Pauline Hanson noted that domestic violence is a multifaceted crisis where women too can be perpetrators. Now that statement isn't a conspiracy theory. It's a statistical reality supported by crime data and police reports across this country. Acknowledging that men can be victims of family violence does not diminish the suffering of female victims, nor does it excuse male perpetrators. Yet simply mentioning this fact was enough to send commentators and advocacy groups into an uproar, accusing her of minimising the issue. Before I came on air this morning, I had a media release from the Australian Human Rights Commission. What about this? Australia's Commissioners for Gender Equality and Children's Rights, Dr. Anna Cody and Deb Zabaris, have rejected comments by One Nation leader Pauline Hanson, who described domestic and family violence as a two-way street and minimised the inherent risks in leaving abusive relationships. With all due respect to the commissioners, have they actually listened to her comments? I mean, this rush to condemn Pauline Hanson is really wearing thin. When the left-leaning sections of the media continuously distort Pauline Hanson's plain-spoken advice and factual statements just to land a punch on a divisive political figure, I think they lose their credibility. More importantly, they distract from the real, complex conversations Australia needs to have about tackling domestic violence. Like me, go ahead, criticise Pauline Hanson when she gets it wrong. I've done that in the recent weeks. Hold One Nation accountable on policy, but for goodness sake, can we drop the outrage, play the ball instead of the politician, and actually listen to the words that are being spoken? 131873 to have your say this morning. You can email me at 2gb.com. You can text me 0460 873 873. I'm the first person to criticise politicians. But when the media wants to pick and choose what they report out of a lengthy comment, it goes for about a minute 42. I'll play it for you in full in the first hour. That needs to be called out as well, which is exactly what I'm doing this morning. Now, we move on to other things. Look, I've had a few people reach out to me. A few weeks back, you'll remember we were covering this renewed push to install the loudspeakers on Lakemba Mosque to broadcast the Muslim call to prayer. And I've had a few people ask, Mark, where is the development proposal up to? Has it been approved? Has it been rejected? Well, the answer so far is not yet. I haven't heard back from council and I haven't heard back from those community leaders as yet. It's back in the news, though, today. Harry Clifton and Jason Morrison are reporting in the telly that a Muslim leader has said a councillor opposing the broadcast of the Islamic call to prayer at the Sydney Mosque should keep her mouth shut. More than 1,600 people have lodged submissions objecting to the plan under which the prayer would be broadcast, the call to prayer, from four speakers mounted about 20 metres up the tower of the Lakemba Mosque. The Lebanese Muslim Association is behind the plan and has filed a petition which it says has already attracted more than 5,000 signatures in support. But a new front in the battle has emerged, with Canterbury Bankstown Councillor Barbara Khoury putting forward a motion that would block the plan. I'll catch up with Barbara this morning. The motion to be debated at an upcoming council meeting calls for the area's development control plan to be amended to regulate externally amplified sound at places of worship. Now, there's some comments here by Councillor Khoury, and we'll talk to her this morning. But the Lebanese Muslim Association Treasurer Gamal Kia said yesterday that Ms. Khoury had been too outspoken about the issue in recent weeks. He says she has an obligation, with all due respect, to keep her mouth shut until the umpire's decision is made. She's going to the media screaming blue murder before the due process has taken place. Mr. Keir said he believed the issue had become rightly politicised. I think it should be judged on its merits, but it won't be. Well, look, as I've said throughout this, freedom of religion is a pillar of Australian life, and the Lakemba Mosque has long stood as a significant, vibrant hub for its worshippers.

0: Worshippers have every right to gather, pray, practice their faith fully and freely within the walls of the mosque. But in 2026, the argument that external loudspeakers are needed to call the faithful to prayer is unnecessary. This has got nothing to do with religion. It's all about protecting the peace and the quiet that we value most in our suburbs across Sydney. So we'll catch up with the Canterbury Bankstown Council councillor, Ms. Currie, a little later in the program. I also want to see if I can track down Alex Rivchen. This is terrible. So Alex was down at the Bondi Beach Park where the terrorist attack took place in December of last year, and he was joined by some of the Sydney Swans, and I saw his post on social media last night. I'll read you the story. Jason Morrison's reporting it today. Alex has been branded an evil Zionist while visiting the site of the massacre with a group of AFL players and a shocking confrontation at the scene where 15 innocent people were killed. He posted on social media last night, "I encountered this lady at Archer Park, the scene of the massacre. My team and I arrived with players and leadership from the Swans who wanted to engage with the Jewish community and learn more about the terrorist attack. From my colleague who survived the massacre, upon seeing me, the lady declared, 'Why are there Zionists here?' I asked her what she said, and she responded that she wanted to know what an evil Zionist was doing here. I asked her if she knew where she was standing and how she could be so stupid and inhumane, and on she went, in the place of a Jewish bloodbath in front of my colleague who was shot in that very place." Unbelievable. Unbelievable. And just while we're talking about, you know, the terrorist attack and the ideology that was allegedly harboured by those gunmen down at Bondi, we've made a really big song and dance about these ISIS-linked women. We've also made a big song and dance about the Australian men who became ISIS fighters, and we've made it clear that we don't want them to return home. We spoke yesterday about the so-called Mr. Jihad, the Perth paediatrician who ended up in Syria fighting with ISIS. His family, the authorities thought he was dead. Well, he's alive. He's in an Iraqi prison, and there's a chance that he could return to Australia. Guess what? The Australian government knew that he was alive. They didn't say a word. They didn't say a word. So we'll have a closer look at that for you later this morning as well. Also making news on this Wednesday, some serious questions being asked about Origin Energy, and I think their customers have every right. A hacker sent emails to Origin Energy for 3 weeks. They were ignored. And it wasn't until the same hacker emailed 50 customer records to journalists at The Australian, and they were again forwarded to Origin, that the alarm bell started to ring. So there's an investigation underway in relation to all of that. The Courier-Mail in Brisbane is reporting and published some photos of the Olympic venues for the Olympics in 2032. Yeah, they look fantastic, but, gee, we've got to get cracking and build them. Time's running out. Donald Trump's top trade official has indicated there'll be an upcoming announcement that could see swathes of global tariffs, including for Australia, so we'll certainly be keeping an eye on that. Would you pay $1,000 to see some politicians in a band? That's what the lobbyists have done. They forked out $1,000 each to see Tony Burke's band called Left Right Out on the sidelines of the Labor conference this weekend. Gee whiz. You don't even have to pay anything like $1,000 to go and see one of the top international artists when they come to Australia. Talk about steep. And keep an eye out for some Hollywood celebrities in Sydney. You've probably seen this in the various newspapers and on the news. Brendan Fraser and Jeff Daniels, they're in town to film an upcoming movie called Starman. So welcome to Sydney, boys. Brendan Fraser and Jeff Daniels. I love Jeff Daniels, not only in Dumb and Dumber, but there was a show on, I think, was it Foxtel or Netflix, called The Newsroom? Fantastic. So a couple of big celebrities in town to film that movie called Starman. Now we turn to sport. We're back into the footy tonight. Local derby to kick off round 21 of the NRL at Combank Stadium. Mitch Moses making his return for Parramatta as the Eels tackle the ladder leaders, the Penrith Panthers. Jason Riles has also hit back at comparisons between the signings of Jonah Pezet and Jerome Luai, and makes no apologies for anything the club has done in the pursuit of success. The South Sydney Rabbitohs, Brent Reed is reporting they've put contract talks with their stars on hold until the end of the season as the club focuses its energy on rescuing its year from an injury-fuelled abyss. Latrell Mitchell's on the sidelines. They've got Talis Duncan sidelined as well. Cam Murray. So they've got some big injury problems. And I just wanted to highlight what Andrew Johns has written today in the Sydney Morning Herald, because I agree with the Eighth Immortal wholeheartedly. He writes, the NRL bunker is not going anywhere, as much as some might want to blow it up. That's not going to happen. And he says his number one suggestion for the bunker, reduce the use of super slow motion replays and do it with definitive guidelines. Oh, hallelujah. And thankfully, when someone like Andrew Johns speaks, given he's an immortal of the game, we listen. And the amount of times I'm calling the game and we go to a slow motion replay, it's got to be watched in full flight. They've got to stop slowing everything down, because you go looking for things in a slow-mo replay, you'll inevitably find them. So, that's what Joey suggested in his column today for the Herald. We're only five rounds away from the AFL finals. Adelaide and Collingwood do battle tonight. We've got the Sydney Derby on Saturday at NG Stadium at 4:35. Things are really spicing up in this boxing bout between Tim Zhu and Errol Spence. The American is declaring Tim isn't half the fighter his famous father Kostya was, so that'll no doubt stir the pot with Timmy leading into the fight on the weekend. Les Kiss, he'll name his first Wallabies squad this morning for the upcoming Test series against Japan. And Justin Langer's been omitted from a shortlist to be England's new cricket coach, but a fellow Aussie, Tom Moody, it's believed he's still under consideration by the England Cricket Board, so we'll wait and see what happens there. So there's plenty for us to talk about this morning. If you've got an opinion to share, a story to tell, something to report, the number to call 131873. You can email me at 2gb.com or you can text me 0460 873 873. You're with Mark Levy as we broadcast on 2GB in Sydney through the 2GB app and via network stations right across Australia. Wanted to bring you up to date with a story that I've been covering this week. I've also been the subject of some horrible messages, social media messages and threats, one of which I've shared on social media overnight because I won't stand for it, and they will be passed on to police. I've had a conversation with the New South Wales Rugby League again this morning, and the New South Wales Rugby League has confirmed in relation to this brawl following an under-18s rugby league game between the Campbelltown Collegians and the Oaks Tigers. The New South Wales Rugby League, I can exclusively reveal this morning, will be issuing charges to 10 Campbelltown Collegians players, 10 Campbelltown Collegians players, and one player from the Oaks. Investigations continue, and the New South Wales Rugby League expect that there will be more charges. Both teams remain stood down until the process is complete. Now, I've had a lot of people reach out to me from the collegian side of things saying that they've been the victim and they've been subjected to racist comments by opposing supporters. And I don't want to downplay that at all. That is going to be taken very, very seriously by the New South Wales Rugby League, and I'm sure the police as well. Having said that, what I would say to anyone that goes along to a junior sporting game, including players, whether they be under 18 or over the age of 18, when you run onto a field, when you jump the fence and feel the need to start throwing punches and laying into spectators and opposing players, it will not be tolerated. It will not be tolerated. Which is why I applaud what the New South Wales Rugby League has done in standing down both these teams. And as I've revealed this morning, 10 of the Campbelltown Collegian players will be charged this morning by New South Wales Rugby League. There will be one player charged by the New South Wales Rugby League from the Oaks Tigers. Now, to those people suggesting, oh, Mark, you're taking sides, I'm not taking sides whatsoever. What I want to encourage is there a safe environment for everyone at junior sport. As a bloke who used to run around as a junior rugby league referee, I see the crap that goes on at junior sport. And if these teams want to start throwing punches, if these teams want to carry on like knuckleheads, they should be stood down and they should be rubbed out of the competition. They should be banned from playing junior sport. You know, we talk about trying to get people off computer games. We talk about people wanting to get active and get out there and play sport and play junior sport, junior rugby league. That's fine. But at the same time, we need to promote a safe environment. And what I saw in the vision and what I've been told by various sources, including those on the day, the authorities, is that the behaviour of the Campbelltown Collegians was disgraceful. And if there were spectators hurling racial abuse over the fence, they should be condemned as well. That's the sort of behaviour that will not be tolerated at junior sport. It's right on 9:30.
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0: Nice to have you with us. I'll get your feedback in just a sec. 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Did I say it's Wednesday earlier? I've got a few people saying, Mark, it's Thursday. Yes, it is Thursday. Well, no, it's not. It's Friday Eve. Thank you very much for picking me up on that. Now, look, these Pauline Hanson comments in relation to domestic violence. We all know that domestic violence, it's a scourge on our community, and police are fighting a battle to bring those perpetrators to justice. And we need to do whatever it takes to support those victims at the centre of a domestic violence relationship. But you need to listen to what Pauline Hanson has said in entirety, the entire piece of audio and what she said, where she explains herself, rather than just picking out the short sentence there where she talks about it being a two-way street. And it's a bit rich for people like Dr. Anna Cody, who can't define what a woman is, to condemn the comments. Because as I mentioned, we've got the Commissioners for Gender Equality and Children's Rights, Dr. Anna Cody and Deb Zabaris, rejecting the comments made by Pauline Hanson. They claim she's described domestic and family violence as a two-way street and minimised the inherent risks in leaving abusive relationships. Well, let me play you, right? It's a minute 42 here, and I think it's important for me to play it as a whole. And you'll understand why I keep talking about this anti-Hansenism that's infiltrated the media and also some sections of our community, because they can't bring themselves to actually listen to what Pauline Hanson actually says. This is what Pauline Hanson said on 4BC yesterday when my colleague Gary Hardgrave asked Pauline to offer up a message. They were having a conversation around domestic violence. What is her message to victims of domestic violence? This is Pauline Hanson's response.
5: Well, it is wrong, but it's also a two-way street. But I'm not saying that it's just men and women can lose their cool as well. Society is under so much pressure, Gary, than what it used to be, ever has been in the past. And I think today everyone's sitting on a time bomb, because the pressures of cost of living and people having to be able to pay the bills, tension that's going on, or if you lose your job or the kids, what's happening with the children these days, everyone is under so much pressure. And it's really hard. I don't think we communicate enough with each other. We don't explain our feelings, what's happening at the moment. We bottle it all up. And I think that people need to be able to communicate more, to talk to each other instead of sitting on their phones. If you go to restaurants now, what are they doing? Sitting opposite each other on their telephones. We've lost the communication because technology has taken that away from us to be able to communicate and tell each other how we feel. And it is the pressures of life. Domestic violence is a scourge, but sometimes, I'm not going to go into detail, but I've been through it myself in my life. And I just feel that if you're not in a house where you feel safe, you feel you don't want to be there, then you shouldn't put up with it. And if these women are getting abused by men out there, then don't put up with it. That's what I'm saying.
0: You've heard it in full. Should Pauline Hanson be condemned for those comments? Do you see why I'm calling out the reporting on this today? Pauline Hanson spoke about her own experience with domestic violence. Brave. Well done, Pauline. Brave. And I'm sorry that you went through that. She implored domestic violence victims to understand that they do not have to stay in violent relationships and in homes where they are not loved. Yet some sections of the media today are condemning her, including Australia's Commissioners for Gender Equality and Children's Rights, where they suggest in a statement that she has minimised the inherent risks in leaving abusive relationships. What? 131873, the number. I think it's important for us to call this out. I call it anti-Hansenism. You've heard about Trump derangement syndrome in the United States. I am the first person to sit here and criticise Pauline Hanson when she says something or she does something stupid. I did it re her comments on Lakemba. I did it in relation to her association and meeting with Tommy Robinson. But I'm sorry, today I will defend Pauline Hanson because she was brave to talk about her own experience with domestic violence. She also encouraged victims of domestic violence to remove themselves, if they can, from those violent relationships. You've heard it, folks. You just heard it in full. Should Pauline Hanson be condemned for those comments? I'd love for you to give me a ring this morning, 131873. I want to take as many calls after the break as I can. Did Pauline Hanson say anything in that comment there that rubbed you the wrong way? 131873, the number, it's 21 to 10.
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11: there are calls for the Housing Minister and ACT government to act quickly to fix or replace broken heaters in public housing.
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12: The US military has confirmed its first troop deaths from direct Iranian fire since the opening days of the Middle East conflict.
4: When you need to know, Canberra's news leader is 2CC.
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0: There's a lot of people getting in touch saying, Mark, thank you for playing her comments in full. Well, it's important to put some context around them, which is the point I'm trying to make this morning. 131 873, the number. Let's get to your calls. Starting off with Paul in Mona Vale. Paul, good morning to you.
21: Hey, thanks for taking my call, and you're an absolute legend for calling this out. I mean, I love listening to 2GB. I love your show. And on this issue, I see in the USA, they've got Trump derangement syndrome. And in Australia, let's call this Hanson hysteria.
0: Hmm.
21: Hanson hysteria. You heard it first here on 2GB. What do you think of that?
0: I think there's a nice ring to it. Hanson hysteria, Paul. Thank you for the call. And there's no need to thank me. I mean, any responsible broadcaster has a responsibility to tell the truth. And I would have thought that the Australian media has a responsibility to tell the truth as well in relation to what Pauline Hanson said. Yes, she used the term two-way street, but when she explains herself, she talks about being a victim herself, and she also encourages those at the centre of violent relationships, if possible, to remove themselves. You don't have to stay in those violent homes. And I know it's not easy, and I'm not taking anything away from that. But there's nothing that Pauline Hanson said in that comment yesterday on 4BC that has angered me, or I feel that I should sit here and be critical of Pauline Hanson. In fact, I should applaud what Pauline Hanson said. And I'd go a step further in suggesting that the real story out of that is that Pauline Hanson was herself a domestic violence victim. 131873, the number. Ed's at Tarmor. Good morning, Ed.
22: Good morning, Mark. Just driving along here at the moment, and
1: listening to the comments that are coming out about Pauline, and my wife actually hit the nail on the head and said, how can you trust the media when allegedly the Labor government is paying them off?
0: Good point. It's a great point. You know, and especially how can you trust the media when you pick up the newspapers today and you turn on the TV and it's Pauline Hanson says domestic violence is a two-way street? Well, okay, she said that term, but she explained herself. The storyline there should be Pauline Hanson encourages domestic violence victims to seek help to remove themselves from violent relationships. Pauline Hanson herself, domestic violence victim. David's phoned through. We'll get to David at Manly Vale right now. David, good morning to you.
2: Yeah, g'day, Mark. Thanks for taking my call. I can't believe all these people attacking this wonderful Pauline Hanson. But look, I just want to say I'm an ex-New South Wales police officer. Over 10 years in general duties, I went to a minimum of 2,000 domestic violence incidents. I just want to say two things. Yes, it's a two-way street in the fact that a proportion of these incidents I went to, the offenders were female. And secondly, there's a lot of male victims out there who won't report it because it's a scourge and they're embarrassed. And I also, I know personally two men in my life that are actually victims of domestic violence would never report it because it's a real scourge.
0: Yeah.
2: So, yeah, she's on the right track and I support her so much. And I just can't believe that people try and bring her down to speaking the truth.
0: Yeah. And David, look, there's no doubt that there are vastly more women who are victims of domestic violence. That is the first point I'd make. But secondly, there is nothing factually incorrect about Pauline Hanson suggesting it is a two-way street, because there are women who are charged with domestic violence as well. And that's the point David has just made as a former New South Wales police officer. David, thank you for your service. Keith's at Denham Court. Good morning, Keith.
22: Yes, the Labor attack dogs are out, Mark. Honestly, she must be a threat to Labor, because the mean girls will be next and the mean men will be next. They will try to knock anything she says because she's a threat to them.
0: Yeah.
22: And this is what happens. This is what happened to Tony Abbott. This is what is going to happen to her. So anybody that believes them should really have a good look at themselves, because they will just pick little bits here and there to try to say this is what she said. But as you say, look at exactly what she said, and we all agree. Men yep. and women can be domestically violent. Men and women.
0: Yep, and you've got to listen to it in full. Hey, Keith, thanks for the call, mate. I really appreciate it. 131873, and you're right. I mean, we've even got the government's union mates trying to throw off yesterday with this whole, we're going to push a motion at the Labor conference to remove the Union Jack from the Australian flag. As if that's going to get up. As if that's going to get up at the Labor conference. But why was it floated? So we can take the spotlight away from the Labor lies and put it onto something entirely different. We won't talk about One Nation. We won't talk about the Albanese government. No, we'll talk about this suggestion to remove the Union Jack from the Australian flag. We're not stupid. We're not stupid at all. Annette's at Botany. Good morning, Annette.
23: Oh, good morning, Mark. God bless you, Mark.
0: Thank you, Annette.
23: She is very human, love, and she's experienced domestic violence. She's one of us. And God bless
0: them. Yeah, and that's the thing, Annette. Rather than these human rights commissioners coming out and condemning her today, at any point in their statement, do they say anything about, you know, supporting Pauline Hanson because she too was a domestic violence victim? Of course not. Because it all plays into the, you know, attack lines that we've got to run when it comes to One Nation and the rise and rise of another party, because the Australian electorate is sick of the major parties. That's what it all boils down to. The major parties are spooked. They don't know what to do. They want to protect their political futures. So what's the easy thing to do? Keep putting the boot into Pauline Hanson. Well, I'm sorry, we've all got a responsibility to call it out. I'll call her out when she does something stupid. I'll call her out when she says something silly. But in relation to the comments she made on 4BC in Brisbane yesterday, there was nothing controversial about it. It's 11 to 10.
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5: Now, I've just done some digging as we welcome you back at 8 minutes to 10. I've just gone into the Australian Bureau of Statistics to look up some data, just to prove my point around the fact that women are also charged with domestic violence. And I made the point that obviously there are vastly more men who are charged with domestic violence. So according to the Bureau of Statistics, nearly three quarters of offenders, 74%, proceeded against by police were male. The male offender rate was around three times higher than the female offender rate. So this data, let me just double check the 24-25 financial year. So in that 12-month period, there were 2,130 male offenders per 100,000 males, 692 female offenders per 100,000 females. So acts intended to cause injury was the most common principal offence among both male offenders and female offenders. Both male and female offenders reached the highest number recorded for this offence in the 17-year time series. So that just emphasises the fact that it's not only men who are charged with domestic violence, it's women as well. 131873, the number, 2gb.com. Click onto the feedback icon. Now, look, it's been a bit heavy this first hour, so let me lighten things up for you for a second. I made mention of the fact off the top of the show that I've heard this song that I can't get out of my head called Eastern Rosellas. And there's a young singer-songwriter, he's seven. His name is Miles Phillips, and he's been doing the rounds over the last 24 hours, interview after interview after interview. Still very grounded. He's at primary school, mind you. Well, I'm going to play this song for you. He's backed by his father, actor Joel Phillips, on keyboard, hand claps and backing vocals. And have a listen to this, folks, and I'm sure, like me, you will not be able to get it out of your head.

0: How good is he? He's seven. His name's Miles. I'm sorry, you're going to have it in your head all day. Eastern Rosellas, look at the beautiful colours. He's a star. Someone sign him. What do you think, folks? 0460 873 873. I'll play it to Sarah a little bit later on as well. It's 4 minutes to ten.
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2: 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Prices seem to be declining in large parts of the country. The federal government is taking credit, saying it's allowing young people to get into the property market for the very first time. 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The rents have gone up for everyone, which overwhelmingly impact young people trying to save for a house. Of course, anyone that has an investment property is more than likely going to jack the rent up to avoid losing the discount on capital gains, but we'll just hold on to it.
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0: Yeah, there's some thumbs up for Miles. 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None of that horrible auto-tune. 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We got a break for some news. 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